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1: Here we go into hour number three of the Zone's Friday Night Lights. We are live on location at Mount Baker High School in Deming, Washington, getting ready for the matchup between Nooksack Valley and the Mount Baker Mountaineers. Kickoff at 7 o'clock on the air tonight. Jason Upton, Rick Todd on the set. They'll have the play-by-play live from atop of the stands. If you're coming to the game tonight and you're sitting in the stands on either the home side or the visitor's side, Jason and Rick are going to risk their lives and do the show from literally on top of the exposed stands. You won't be in the broadcast booth, but you'll be out there battling the elements.
2: Best seats in the house, Alan. That's what Rick and I said to each other last Saturday, and that's why we're so excited about this. Rick and I each saw Nooksack and Baker's games. We called them together Friday and Saturday. We get to see them face off tonight, and we couldn't be more excited about it.
3: It's going to be a great game. There's no doubt about it. Two teams that know each other really well. I'm just making sure my balance is, you know, good, or I'm going to fall over and topple.
2: You were nimble going up that ladder last week, Rick. Give yourself some credit there.
1: You know, our upper management is always real swift when it comes to insurance policies, and every time we go on location, they make sure everybody signs the paperwork, and, you know, I'm not sure about this situation tonight, so we could have some kind of insurance risk. I know that Rick said he was on the phone with his insurance company during that last segment. That's why he's a little late to the set once again tonight, but here we are. You guys will be live on location tonight, calling the play-by-play. This is going to be a good one. As we learned earlier, you know, we had one of the players out here saying that this game means everything.
2: Yeah, Kel Reardon, lineman for the Mount Baker Mountaineers. He knows these guys. He wants to hit some of them hard. Which ones, he won't say just yet, but I think we'll find out tonight, Rick. But like we've been talking about, you know, this game always delivers. Last year, it was epic. I mean, it was, I think, a 46-39 shootout. I think both teams find themselves in games like this. It's kind of like Lyndon Ferndale, where you really have a measuring stick to be like, okay, we need to get things straight. Like, we know where we are right now. We need to work on this, because this is just, these two teams bring out the best in each other.
3: Yeah, and last week for Mount Baker was just kind of aberration. I mean, they just didn't play well. You know, sometimes you just have to burn the film. I mean, just, and that's really what they needed to do, because tonight it's going to be a completely different feel than when it was from last Saturday afternoon when Onalaska came in here. And it's going to be a great game tonight.
1: All right, that game will kick off at 7 o'clock on the radio here on KPUG tonight. Meanwhile, over on K-Bay, Dan Kamick and Randy Farmer, they got a good one, too. They've got Anacortes at Linden to take on the Lions. And obviously, both these programs know each other extraordinarily well. Both coaches are friends, at least away from the football field. Both coaches have embraced the fact that they're the underdog. They're in an actual battle off the field on who is the actual underdog in this game. Jason, who is the underdog when it comes to Anacortes and Linden?
2: Well, if you ask our friend Nick Sellersing with Cascadia Daily News, I think he thinks Anacortes is going to win by two touchdowns. So that's his take on it. I think Blake Van Dalen might have posted

0: that up in the locker room. We don't know for sure. But when I look at it, I see a 5-0 and undefeated Anacortes team with Ryan Harrington, who might just be the best player in 2A, who just always delivers. You know, look at that Archbishop Murphy game. I don't think you'll find a better individual performance this season than that. So when you have that going for you, I think you got to be the favorite. But again, this is Lyndon on their home turf. They know Anacortes very well. Don't count out the Lions, but I think they are the underdogs, and I think Blake Van Dalen loves that.
1: All right, so Rick, the Lions have lost to Ferndale, a huge rival game, and now Anacortes. Is this Lions team the kind that's going to lose both of those games?
2: Well, tonight we'll find out. I mean, I think tonight is the litmus test for these Lyndon Lions. Anacortes, boy, they are really good. And I think Blake Van Dalen's excited to play this game tonight to really see where his team is at. Man, if Lyndon can win this game, it just throws a wrench into everything. Complete chaos. You just toss Tumwater in there. The four best teams in the state. Super exciting as we head down the stretch.
0: Well, and you know, for Lyndon, this might be a bigger game than people think, because if you look at their five games this season so far, they've blown four teams out. They haven't even been close. Those are games that, as great as they are and as great as the Lions performed, you don't find out a whole lot about yourself when you're blowing out like the Lakewoods and Sultans and that stuff. The one game where it was a big, big test against Ferndale, they came up a little short. And Van Dalen said there's a lot of things they need to learn from that. So now you're looking at an Anacortes team. You've lost the last three matchups. That doesn't happen to Lyndon. They don't lose three in a row, you know, give four in a row, which would happen tonight if they were to fall again. So they're got to be hungry for a win tonight. And like Van Dalen said, this game, historically in the last 4 to 5 years, is a great predictor of who's going to end up with a state title. So it's got that going for it.
1: You know what? I think the guy who stirred that all up was Tyler Anderson from Whatcom Preps, because I think he put that in an article, because both Ports and Van Dalen earlier in the week, they both referenced, I think I heard something like that. And I read somewhere on that. And that somewhere we all know is Whatcom Preps.
0: Yeah, you gotta believe. So, gonna be a fun one tonight. These games always are. And again, a great test to see where Lyndon is in the season, because boy, Anacortes is no joke, as we know.
1: Also, this is an incredible week five. We also have the Bellingham Bayhawks hosting their homecoming game at Civic Field tonight against the Seahome Mariners. That's your Bayhawks, my Mariners, Rick. The rivalry is not back to where it once was, but it seems well on its way.
2: Well, I tell you what, I have been so impressed with, you know, the Bellingham fans coming out. They are really attending these games. I think this is going to be a fun atmosphere. I think it's going to be a great game, and there's a lot on the line for both these teams, Alan.
1: Well, I you know, again, I know I've referenced the last couple of weeks, you know, and you guys called the game, the Sultan game at Bellingham. That was a back and forth. That was a total shootout, ultimately ending on a pick six. Pretty exciting football game to watch. And then you see what Bellingham did last week. You know, they had what, like 45 points? Their offense is definitely coming together. It seems to me that Bellingham might have an edge in this one.
0: You know, I think that might be it. They have an extra win over Seahome. I think they were able to pull over a little extra win there. They've got the passing game. They have the, you know, edge of having an experienced quarterback there and Ben Leonard. So again, it's going to be tight. These rivalry matchups always are. Seahome, Bellingham's going to be a real fun one tonight.
1: You talk about these big rivalry matchups. We got a couple of guys going head-to-head tonight with Mount Baker and Nooksack Valley. Of course, we're here in Deming for the game tonight. Both coaches joining us now on the set here in the zone. Coaches, welcome to the big broadcast. Thanks for taking time out for us.
3: Thanks for having us.
4: Thanks for having us.
1: All right, let's just get right down to it. This game means a lot to both of your programs. Coach, obviously, you know, all the players seem to think this is the one game on the calendar that they want to win.
4: Well, I think you're saying that. I don't think either kids or one of us are saying that. What it is, it's great for our communities to get together. I mean, we're so close to each other. So I think, yeah, the communities have that circle that they have a chance to get together, and it's fun for them. You know, it's a great rivalry, and so we'll let the community do that, and we just go out and play.
3: Yeah, exactly. I mean, it's like last year's game. I mean, the way it was back and forth, crowd really liked that a lot. So, you know, not so much for the coaches, but it was enjoyable for the crowd. But yeah, it's always something a little special when Nooksack and Mount Baker get together.
0: You know, I'm really curious, guys. You have had an extensive history with each other, and when it comes to like each individual season, where these teams can like, you know, change pretty dramatically, how much do you lean?

0: on like, okay, this coach likes to do this, so I know I'm going to game plan for this in general, or this is what their team is looking like this season, so I got to adjust a lot based on that. Is a lot of like trying to make sure you don't overcorrect for what you already know, or how does that process go, coach?
1: Yeah, I think you can overcoach, easily overcoach. Nothing really. I mean, Lep's going to have a couple wrinkles in the game, and you know, we just hope to figure that out and adjust to it. But yeah, I think that's a risk that you have to overcoach. You just go out there. At this point, you know, the kids are just going to go out and play. And so, from our end, I'm pretty sure it's from Lep's end too. It's like, just let the kids do it.
2: Yeah, I mean, you know, you have an idea. Things are a little bit different for Nooksack this year because they have a different offensive coordinator. So a little, maybe a little different thought process and how they do things there, but a lot of the things are the same. You know, like I said, you can overdo it. I thought, you know, personally myself, I didn't do a very good job last week. Wasn't able to really get into the rhythm I like to get into, and I blame myself for that, for not, you know, doing there. And, but you also, as you prepare for the week, you only got so much time because it's not, you know, we're not the NFL or college where it's the job. And getting paid a lot of money to do that, but at the same time, you got to be able to adjust as the game goes on. And then, so if a team starts doing this and you weren't quite ready for it, it comes down to the team that can make those adjustments and answer those adjustments. But ultimately, it comes down to the kids, you know, going out and executing.
3: Coach Lep, you guys like to do your interviews simultaneously. Last time, I think we had you on the same set, different stadium. You guys are buddies. You've been doing this a long time together. Do you spend much time during game week, or do you kind of separate a little bit and, you know, we'll talk to you on game day?
2: We usually talk at least once a week. I think this week we talked a couple of times about a couple things, and, you know, in the league or around the stadium. What's that?
3: That's our producer saying that you're a little quiet. You got to talk a little louder, Coach.
1: Words that have never been said about Coach Lep.
3: Coach, just so you know, you're not hearing voices. Okay. It's not you, it's us.
2: Perfect. But, you know, Craig's really involved with the Washington State Coaches Association and does a great job there as the president. You know, so we talk about those kind of things. And then, you know, bigger things, just not between us. But then we always like to just talk

0: And you, I'm surprised you aren't big timing us. You're on KJR earlier this week, so congrats, coach. But you're making time for the guys up here in Bellingham. Tell us a little bit about Helsinki's Hope. I was at the Linden Christian game last night, and there was a moment of silence in honor of that. Tell us a little bit about what that's all about.
1: Yeah, as an association, we talked last spring about, you know, what can we do as a coaching association, you know, across the state to help the kids. You know, we're all out here for the kids, and that was one thing we identified of, hey, maybe we're missing the boat here with mental health. And so we made a commitment. We contacted Mark Helsinki, and he was amazing and said, yep, hey, we'll connect with you guys right away. And so it's a great organization. And like Kim and I have talked, Leopard and I have talked, it's if we could just let the kids know it's okay to not be okay. And if you need help, you can reach out and get help. And you know, they're partnering with, I think it's 150 more than that, maybe probably universities and colleges around the country. Like Lep said, I think almost every game in Washington State yesterday, today, and tomorrow are recognizing it. And so ultimately, if we can help one person, one kid, and I think that's all worth it at that point.
0: Yeah, Coach Lep, that's something I'm curious about with you. You've been doing this for 30 years here at Mount Baker. How have you kind of seen that stigma around mental health awareness and, you know, especially among the players evolve over your time here?
2: Yeah, I mean, it's, you know, back in the old days, and I like, you know, report to the kids that a little bit. It's, you know, no water, not 800 degrees and, you know, going through your stuff. But it's just a fact. I mean, and I think that's a great thing about the athletics is that you're able to instill in these young men and things that they can do that they can have and then carry those tools on the rest of their life. And so, and sometimes you have to be man enough to ask for help. You can't do it all by yourself. And you can't just worry about what people are going to think about that, because ultimately, you know, you're responsible for taking care of yourself. And then, you know, we're hopefully developing those kids to be able to do that and then be great, you know, husbands and mothers and such as they get older. And so sometimes everybody has to ask for help and you got to do it. I know I have in my past and still have that. So, I mean, that's part of evolving and trying to improve as a person and then a coach and then being a mentor to kids.
3: You guys are taking it to the next level. I have two mental health counselors, including my daughter. So she'd be happy to learn that you guys are doing this. The one thing that we talk about all the time when we talk to coaches all across Whatcom County, and I know you guys know this, you all know each other, you all care about these young men. And again, you've got very successful football programs where from someone else who doesn't really know what Whatcom County football is all about, you know, they might go, okay, they're big-time footballers. It's win games, and there's pressure to win games. I see you guys having pressure to make sure these kids grow up to be exceptional young people that grow into great young adults and families. Every one of you legitimately talks about that, and a program like this literally speaks to that.
2: Yeah, I mean, I'll be honest with you. You know, you asked me that question 25, 30 years ago, I probably wouldn't answer the way I am now. It's just the maturity process and seeing that. And, you know, you still want to come out with a W at the end of the night, but when it's all said and done, you want to be able to, you know, work with these kids, help, you know, to develop these kids and give them some tools that they can use down the road.
1: Yeah, and you know, Saban's out now, right? That docuseries, and you know, he says he, you know, and I think we both believe this. We want our kids to be the best version that they can be outside of high school, and so whatever that is, we want them to be the best that they can be, and that's we talk to our kids about that. And I know Lep does, and it's okay to fail, and it's what you learn from that, and just make you a better person down the road. And like Coach said, you know, be a better husband, be a better dad, and just be around. And you know, we've all made mistakes, and so we can take those mistakes that we've had and hopefully provide some lessons for the kids.
0: You know, guys, we're all just so excited for this game coming up tonight. I'd love to dive into the game plans and all the background and stuff, but we know we're not going to get super deep into that with, you know, both coaches on either side of us. I want to ask you about last night's game. Linden Christian, Archbishop Murphy, did either of you guys get a chance to check that one out? You see what happened with what are your thoughts on what the Lynx did last night?
1: I'm worried about trying to beat Baker. So
0: I guess with the game the next night, maybe you're not all super focused.
1: I saw it. I saw Tyler Anderson on Facebook that they lost by 7 points. I didn't watch it last night. I'm trying to figure out how to stop the Baker and the wing T and whatever else he wants to throw at us.
3: Glad you took it there. So what is your game plan to beat Baker tonight specifically? You know, let's talk about your first 15 plays offensively.
1: Yeah, sure. We're going to line up in Wishbone, just run the midline option, see if they can adjust to that, and you know, kind of go from there.
3: Coach, how are you going to counter that? I mean, that's going to get interesting since now that you know.
2: Yeah, we'll probably just try to run the ball.

0: All right, perfect. So we can get game plan answers out of these guys, Jason. It's not that hard.
1: Maybe I was too hasty with that. Yeah, I think absolutely. We can get a lot of substance out of this.
0: Absolutely. Do your teams get a chance to spend any time together during the offseason? Do these players know each other? Do they know outside of, obviously, game week and all that?
2: Yeah, I mean, you know, they play on multiple sports against each other. You know, a lot of them go to the same church just together. Some of them are neighbors, you know, and stuff. So there's a lot of crossover there. And so, yeah, these guys, they know each other.
3: Yeah, we had a youth camp this year, and all the proceeds went to Tyler Anderson and Walken Preps. And we had a couple Baker kids out there. And it's fun watching them, you know, outside of this kind of atmosphere and get along. And they're typical kids, right? And so they joke around, and I'm sure there'll be some joking around today in the midst of everything.
0: Talk to me about Tyler Anderson and Watkin Preps. We've had a lot of conversations. He's obviously a friend of our show as well. The coverage is incredible, and they keep elevating the sport. And it's so cool to hear both the coaches talking about how that's their information source. We have information from Tyler. It's incredible what that guy has done as a one-man wrecking crew. Obviously, he's added some people to the whole thing, but this is just incredibly wonderful that we have such a great resource like that.
3: We do. And you know what? He really takes it back to the old Bellingham Herald days with Victor Yoshida and Alan Lee and, you know, all those guys that actually, and you guys as well, that you get involved with the kids, you get to know the kids, and that's important, that's meaningful. And then when Tyler got his award this year down at the Seahawks facility, you know, what a speech he gave, and it was from the heart, and you can tell that you know, he's given everything he has just so these kids can have some recognition, and it's amazing.
2: Yeah, exactly. You know, and I was fortunate to coach Tyler in high school when I first got here. We did our Zoom meeting yesterday, and he was all flustered. And I said, "I'm sorry, man. You still get flustered after 33 years of seeing being around me." But you know, Tyler does a great job, and I tell him that every time, because without him, and you know, just the lack of coverage we have, especially in print, you know, what he does for these kids is amazing. You know, and for him to be able to find. To find that opportunity to do that is awesome. I mean, and he's really come out of his shell, because he's not necessarily a guy who likes to be in front of the camera and stuff. And so for him to be doing that and give the effort that he does, like, people don't realize that he watches every game.
3: Yeah,
2: like he gets our huddle accounts and from our pool, and he watches every game and does all that stuff on his own. And you know, it's just amazing.
0: Yeah, it truly is. He sent me a text before our broadcast today, and he said, you know, hey, take good care of my school here. So I wanted to make sure we gave him a good shout-out from both coaches.
1: Yeah, and while we're on the topic of Tyler, Coach Lev, I read a pretty fantastic stat from him. We were at that on a last game last weekend, and he said that.
2: Really?
1: I know, right? He said that was the first time that Mount Baker has thrown more passes than rush attempts since 2009. Did you get a chance to see that? Does it feel like that?
2: Yeah, because we were able to do some other stuff there. But, I mean, we, you know, if we throw the ball into double digits, that's a, you know, I'm kind of on probation with the Wing T Club. And so
3: he's out. They had an emergency meeting. He's out.
2: You know, and so especially last year and, you know, just doing that. But, yeah, we like to, you know, if we had, we had to do that. So, you know, kind of change the game on us a little bit. So I'm not opposed to throwing the ball. I mean, I do enjoy throwing the ball. It's just that, you know, we just believe in kind of what we do, and then when we get those opportunities, we'll try to take advantage of it.
4: Yeah, Coach, I mean, there is just something so endearing about this program and what you've done, and both you guys. And Craig, I mean, and one of the things I love about this, Alan, and thanks for letting me just say this real quick, and I'll be really short, okay?
0: Of course you will.
4: You know, the amount of weddings, you know, we've been to, funerals we've been to, and Coach bumping into you at church, and just, I mean, the thing I love about high school football here in Whatcom County, Allen, is just the quality of coaches, of men. They're about, yeah, they want to win. They want the W, but, man, it's about building great young men. Even talking to BY, you could hear be that in BY, and there's something, and that's what my dad's heart was, you know, RIP, Dad. And I mean, there's something so beautiful about that. I get emotional about when especially these two guys. They're just at the top of the list, and I'm so excited just to kind of watch Coach Lepp as your team has a chance to just rebound. There's something about that. What did you talk to him this week about? Okay, we're flushing that. Now we're going to rebound. This is what we're focusing on.
2: Well, yeah, I mean, you got to turn around really quick because you're playing the league game and against a

0: rival that, you know, has a lot of to it, we've already alluded to. But that's what it is. I mean, you're going to get – things aren't going to go your way. And so you can, you know, try to make excuses. You can, you know, feel sorry for yourself, and that's not going to help anybody. And so for us, you know, the focus is kind of get, you know, get ourselves back and rally it up and, you know, knowing that we still have everything we want to do. At the end, you know, we don't talk about how many wins we're going to get in a year or anything like that. Our whole goal every year is to get to the postseason, because once you get there, who knows what can happen. And so that's our goal. And so – yeah, we just, you know, trying to do the best we can with these young kids, be resilient and say, okay, hey, that was last week. You know, who cares? You know, it's done now. Let's get after it this week.
1: Yeah, he's being soft. I think I heard him all the way down in Everson. I think he was yelling at his kids so much. But, you know, kind of piggyback on what you said earlier, that we all get along. You know, my daughter Peyton played, you know, against Leper, and you know, there sometime in last winter she had a question, and she's like, Dad, check in on Coach Leper. So I call him up, and you know, she's genuinely concerned about Coach, and you know, he came to her graduation, and she still talks about that, and you know, she's down in Texas right now, and I guarantee you she's gonna be watching tonight. I think she's rooting for me, but you know, to be honest, I'm not quite sure anymore. But you know, it's about building relationships with the kids and with the coaches, and I think we're really fortunate up here to have that.
2: Yeah. Well, we're looking forward to having the game on the radio tonight at 7 o'clock. Good luck to the both of you. I know this game means a lot for many, many different reasons. So go get them, get with your teams, and let's put on a show tonight.
1: Appreciate it.
0: Well, thank you guys. You guys came on a quiet night. You know, got the salmon barbecue going over here. People having a good dinner. We got mini cheer. We got youth football night, and we still got to play the Pioneers. So it's going to be kind of a wild night. So
2: you guys go to work. We're going to go have a salmon dinner.
1: Okay, perfect. All right. Thanks, guys.
0: Okay, thank you guys so much.
2: You're both class acts. Thank you very much. All right, we need to take a timeout. My name is Alan Fee. That's Jason Upton. That's Pastor Rick and his sermon tonight.
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0: Oh, between his daily duties, Max will pull out his guitar or harmonica and play for the seniors he serves. That makes a big difference during a time when isolation among older adults is a concern, because it offers some entertainment, inclusion, and community. When Max isn't taking care of the building, he's taking care of the residents. So we thank Max from Cordata Court for his dedication to service.
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3: Good afternoon, I'm Jason Upton. Week 6 of the prep football season kicked off last night. Lynn and Christian fell to defending 2A state champion Archbishop Murphy 24-17 after the Lynx late rally from a halftime deficit fell just short. Coming up tonight, the Zone's Friday Night Lights pregame show is live from Mount Baker High School for the Mountaineers' homecoming game against Nooksack Valley. Alan Fee and the crew will be previewing that matchup and all the other ones across the county tonight leading up. The 7 o'clock kickoff between Baker and Nooksack right here on KPUG. Over on K-Bay, Linden's hosting Anacortes in a showdown between two of the top 2A schools in the state. That game also kicks off at 7 o'clock. Elsewhere on the county tonight, Lummi Nation's on the road against Concrete at 6 o'clock, starting at 7. Ferndale hosts Oak Harbor. Squalicum's at Salton. Blaine is home for Meridian. And Bellingham celebrating their homecoming in a big crosstown rivalry match against Sehome. Huskies and Cougs are also playing under the Friday Night Lights. UW's aiming to get their first Big Ten win of the season when they host 20th nationally ranked Iowa at 6 o'clock. Meanwhile, the Cougs are on the road against Utah State at 6. Seahawks gearing up for a big rivalry game. They're hosting the 49ers on Sunday in a meeting between two of the top teams in the NFL this season. Coverage begins at 11 a.m. Sunday kickoff, 125 right here on KPUG. Meanwhile, the sports world is mourning the loss of a football icon. Legendary former Bears coach and Hall of Fame tight end Mike Ditka has passed away at the age of 86. No cause of death was given in the announcement by his family earlier today. Ditka led the Bears to the franchise's only Super Bowl back in 1985 with a team that boasted arguably the greatest defense in NFL history. Before that, he was an all-pro tight end that became the first at the position to be inducted into Canton. The Bears retired his number 89 in 2013, saying it would be the last number retired by the team. The divisional round of the MLB playoffs is wrapping up tomorrow. The winner-takes-all game. The Guardians used a 6-run, 6th inning to beat the White Sox 9-5 last night in Chicago. Cleveland now heads back home for a decisive Game 5 after trailing 2-0 earlier in the series. Winner of tomorrow night's game will take on the Tampa Bay Rays in the ALCS. First pitch, 5 o'clock from Cleveland. Meanwhile, the Dodgers and Brewers are starting the NLCS on Sunday in Milwaukee. Cracking back on the ice tonight, they're taking on the Red Wings in the Motor City to kick off a 5-game road trip out east. That game already underway over on KGMI. Western's women's soccer team continued its hot streak last night. They beat Northwest Nazarene 1-0 on the road to pick up their 5th straight and extend their unbeaten streak to 10. Vikes, who have shot up to number 9 in the national coaches poll, sit at the top of GNAC standings with 6 wins and a tie in conference play. They're back home tomorrow night for a big match against number 24 Simon Fraser. That gets underway at 7 o'clock from Harrington Field in Bellingham. I'm Jason Upton. For more, head to mybellinghamnow.com.
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1: We are live on location at Mount Baker High School tonight in Deming. That is where the Mountaineers are going to host Nooksack Valley tonight. It's Friday Night Lights for the Washington Huskies as well. They're home at Husky Stadium out on Montlake taking on the Iowa Hawkeyes. The Huskies come into this game 3-2. They beat the easy teams they were supposed to beat, and then it got real when they lost to Minnesota. And then last week, Jason, they lose to USC.
2: A lot of people down on this Huskies team right now. Demond Williams Jr. Is saying as much. He's just not performing to what, you know, we thought and he thought he should be doing. This is a tough matchup. Iowa's only lost to Ohio State, who's, you know, we know their resume on this season. But even with all that, Huskies, a lot of respect at home. They're the favorites in this one, actually.
1: Yeah, that's a little surprising to me, especially considering, you know, the team did not play well in the games that they should have won. The Eastern Washington game, you know, they won that game, and it was, you know, a pretty sizable score. But again, the playing down to the opponent ultimately on that one, they really haven't beaten anybody. That Minnesota was supposed to be that first test. And then USC, I have no reason to believe they're going to beat the Hawkeyes tonight.
2: Yeah, well, you know, one reason could be that O-line's getting a little bit healthier. Landon Hatchett, our friend from Ferndale, seems like he might be getting back at the center position on the O-line, so that would be a huge get for them. You know, Huskies went head-to-head. Both their losses, again, it was 3 to Minnesota and I think just 4 or 5 to USC, so they're keeping in these games. They really got to get a win tonight.
1: All right, that game kicks off at 6 o'clock tonight. Tonight, high school football, the Anacortes Seahawks are taking on the Linden Lions up in Linden. We'll have that game for you over on K-Bay tonight. We're going to talk to Coach Van Dalen. He is coming up next in the zone. He's Jason.
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2: He's Lyndon Lions head football coach Blake Van Dalen, no stranger to the zone. Always appreciate his time, especially on a week where he's got a huge football game. I guess really if you think about it, every game that the Lyndon Lions are involved in, it's a huge football game. Coach, welcome to the zone. Good to have you back.
3: Hey, thank you so much, and thank you for making me look good, because I've been telling our kids that every week, that we don't get to pretend like this game's bigger than that game, because there's some people that have their eyes on Lyndon at all times, so you and I are on the same page.
2: Absolutely. Well, I think you and Coach Ports are not on the same page, because both of you are trying to claim underdog going into this game. Who is the underdog in Anacortes at Lyndon?
3: Well, I mean, he can try and play that game. That's him doing head games with his kids. But, you know, unfortunately, over the past couple seasons, they've had the advantage. And then if you look at any poll or any kind of prediction and things like that, I don't tell our kids we're the underdog, but a lot of people do. And I'm sure he's playing that up with his guys, because he's got to do whatever he's got to do to motivate them. But what it is, and he probably said the same thing, is two teams, and whoever plays better Friday night gets to walk off with the W. And so we learned painfully against Ferndale that doesn't always happen when you don't play great. And so another chance to have a first impression, if you will.
2: Well, he said there's been a text message exchange between the two of you, and mowing the lawn or not could play a role in Friday's game. What will the lawn situation be on Friday night up there at Lyndon?
3: Well, he was asking, you know, how tall is the grass going to be, you know, just because they have this beautiful turf facility, and he likes to brag about that and whatnot. So I actually sent him a picture of the lawn that Paul Bonson was mowing our lawn at the time, and I said, well, I asked them not to mow it for 3 weeks, and this tells you how much power I have in Lyndon, because there we go. And so it will not be long. It'll be perfectly manicured, because we don't want anybody to have any excuses, right?
4: Coach, you know, looking at this schedule, you guys have had four real impressive wins, and then I'm looking at that Ferndale game, and you had talked to us coming into it. This is kind of the point of the season where you can really tell a lot about your team and what you might need to work on going forward. What did you learn from that Ferndale game?
3: Yeah, we learned that mistakes cost, myself included. So if it sounds like I'm throwing anybody under the bus, I'm talking about myself. There was coaching mistakes, decisions I had made that were incorrect and didn't put our team in the best position to win the game. There was execution mistakes that we had seen in the two previous weeks, and it hadn't bit us in the butt, but we had told the kids it could. So the nice part is now we've had two more weeks where I've been able to, you know, hopefully we've cleaned things up, but I've also been able to show them on film. Now, we've learned painfully this mistake if we keep making it. So it's been fun in the sense of when you're 3-0, 4-0, 5-0, these are high school kids, and I can keep talking to them. That doesn't mean that they think I know what I'm doing. But when they feel the sting of a loss, I've just noticed our attention to detail has been a lot better since then. And so hopefully that'll show on Friday night.
2: Do you and Coach Plankovic do some kind of post-mortem, get together or chat about the game and unpack it a little bit? Did you guys have any words for each other?
3: We do and we don't, in the sense of he's more chatty when he wins and I'm probably more chatty when I win. And so we have mutual respect for each other. There is a back and forth and always comrades. But yet, it tends to be a little bit more lopsided. The winner tends to have a few more things to say than the loser.
2: I noted when you were on the set of The Zone that night in Ferndale, your coaching attire, your fit, as the kids say today, was very much on point. Because you lost that day, will you wear those clothes again, or are those considered now out of the wardrobe?
3: No, I people say, you know, either superstitious or a little stitious or all that kind of stuff. I

0: got to be a good example to our kids. And so if I believe what I wore had anything to do with how we played, then that would be a bad message to send. So I should be hopefully dressed to the nine if as well as I can be anyway. And once I get an outfit for the – now that part of it, once I pick something for the year, I usually stick with it. You know, I'll put more layers on as we get colder, but I'll usually be basically – wearing the same thing every Friday night from start of the season to the end, and ride or die, depending on how smelly the hat might get or whatever the situation.
1: You know, Coach, a couple of real impressive wins over the past couple of weeks. Can you shout out some players or performances that really impressed you over those two games?
0: Well, I think it's easy to, you know, throw our quarterbacks out there because they really have been that good. I think it was Tyler Anderson shared with me in an interview that I have two of my quarterbacks have perfect quarterback ratings and the other one's over 100. But it always comes back to our O-line has been extremely consistent. You know, we were shuffling through. I think we played three centers against Ferndale and it showed. But now since then, we've kind of got redialed in and we've got the same five guys. So, you know, when you got Zach Dykstra locked in and Jordan Dodge and Court Andrew and Sabjo Kunga and Levi Tolsma, I mean, those are four road graders. So Coach Bomber's worked really hard to get them on the scale every week and make sure they're eating both dinners and dessert. And so I'm really proud of their development. Also, what I'm proud about, a kid like Sam Arango, he's had a kind of a storied history here at Lennon. He's starting to put some marks up there that puts him in the all-time list. But he's actually spent more time helping our young guys than he has working on his own game. And it's a really cool example of the legacy concept where he's taken his senior year and not used it as a look at me, but how can I help the next group of receivers help us all? And so I just really think that kind of speaks to, you know, who we are as a team. Our quarterbacks have shared that role really well. And so, you know, our defense has been consistent. This will be a great test for them. And yeah, just proud of our boys for sticking together and working hard.
1: Well, Coach, that's what I love about this program. And you mentioned this on the Friday Night Lights set with us about how many former players you guys have on your sidelines during games, you know, helping out, giving pointers and tips and all that. I mean, just how helpful is that for some of these current players on your team to see what that looks like, you know, life after graduating from Lyndon and being able to have those role models who were in their position just a couple years ago?
0: Well, yeah, we're trying to get ready for Harrington, and if you haven't seen his video game numbers, he's legit. I mean, he is something special. So our scout team quarterbacks this week have been guys like Cam Peterson, who played for us and is a fireman in Seattle, and Isaiah Oudman, who went and played at Eastern for a couple years, and even Caden Herman, who came by practice the other day. And so any of these guys that can jump in and help us in any way, you know, Danny Bowler was working with the kids on Sunday, and trying to help them with just little things that helped him be successful in his time at Lyndon. And so really blessed that these kids are willing to come back and that they want this. Now, you also got to remember, you know, Anna Cordes has had our number. And these kids, you know, they still feel the sting of that. It's so funny. I'll have conversations with Jake Locker, who's had a storied history. But yet when it comes back to him talking about Lyndon versus Ferndale, I mean, those, we were 2-2 when he was at Ferndale, and he hasn't, you know, let us forget it. And so there's a great motivation when you're a part of a program like ours to help the kids that are playing now and be part of the legacy. So I really think it's neat that those kids come back and help us out.
2: Coach, at the risk of this sounding like a dumb question, Anna Cordes has had your number for three straight games. What do you attribute that to? Is just, are they going through a cycle of just having a better roster overall, or is it? What do you attribute that to?
0: No, those. You know, if you go back, I think it's been five straight years now. Every game was a one-score game, whether we won or whether they won. There was one year in there, I think it was a two-score game when they were the two-time state champ. There's a second run through, and they were definitely loaded with talent. And so it's been a weird – I mean, if you just say the statement that the last – four of the last five state championships, whoever won the Lyndon-Anna Cordes game has won the state championship, that just blows your mind. And it doesn't mean that this game is any bigger than those.

0: just kind of shows where both programs are at. And, you know, I think about last year's game, and it had its reasons why we lost by one score. And the year before that, you know, there was an interesting play at the end of the game, and instead of a touchdown, it turned into an interception, and we lost by one score. So, you know, but you can't complain because the years before that, 21 and 22, we won both of those games by one score. And we're talking about sometimes the ball gets tipped and lands in player A's hand, they win. Player B's hand, they win. I mean, that's what's fun. I mean, Coach Sports will tell you, we both really like this week. We both get to play the underdog role. That's fun, too. But the preparation, you know, we're talking, there's times on film, I'm talking to my linebackers about six-inch steps. I'm like, if you're 6 inches off, this ball's probably completed. If you're 6 inches on, this ball's probably an interception. You know, like, we're talking about that's the fun part of playing a team like Anacortes, and I would think they probably say the same thing about us. It is the ultimate challenge every year, and if you prove yourself against this team, you give yourself a really good chance in the playoffs.
1: Wow, Coach, I love hearing that, just the margins, like, you know, a game of inches, like they say. It literally is when you're talking about that. You mentioned Ryan Harrington, Anacortes' quarterback, video game numbers this season, like you said. What kind of problems does he present as you're preparing this game for a defense, and what have you learned over the past couple years of facing him?
0: There's a couple things. First of all, you got to keep the top on the defense, meaning he's got that cannon of an arm, so if you lose a kid, there isn't a throw on the field that he can't make. And so that in itself, you know, we've been defending Rex for years, and now we're defending him. And so it's something we're used to when we play Anacortes. However, the difference here is he has an escapability and an ability run. So, you know, it's really interesting. I'll watch an NFL game, for example, and how disciplined the D lines are to keep, Patrick Mahomes in the pocket, you know. When he escapes, make sure his escape is not in a way that hurts you, and maybe you have a chance to rally to him. Then the other thing that Harrington does so well, his eyes never come down. So he may escape, but that doesn't mean he's going to run. So now you're in a tough situation because you better have someone to stop him or he'll just run the distance. I think he's averaging over 100 yards a game or something close to it. But you can't just drop into a zone because that's too much space. And so it really is a unique challenge of you need to keep the top on the defense, you need to find the receivers, and you need to try and contain him at the same time. And last year we did all that, then they gashed us for 200 and some yards rushing, which they hadn't done before, and that was a different challenge in itself. And so tip your hat to them on that one. And but he's a special player as a Wazoo fan, go Cougs. I hope he stays with his commitment and goes to Wazoo because I don't like him this year, but I'll really like him for the next 4 years or so if he goes there.
1: What about the rest of this Anacortes team? A lot of new faces from last season. What stood out about the rest of the team as you prepare for this one?
0: What I think is they've got some key leaders in key spots. We talked about Harrington on offense, and so because of that, all their kids just get to be who they are. They don't have to be some superhero. He makes them better. He puts the ball right where they need to. He lets them run clean routes. The linemen are scrappy as heck. You go to the defensive side, and you got Dre Quintino, that linebacker who's a three-year starter and kind of an alpha dog back there. He gets everybody lined up, and once again, he makes sure everything is straight so that all the other kids just can be athletes. And they shouldn't have to think. And so, you know, that's been a staple here at Linden for years, is get our eyes right and play fast, and I feel like they do that as well. And so, yeah, they don't have the Beaner brothers, and they don't have Lang and all these guys that are playing in college anymore, but the kids that were practicing against them are now flipped onto the other side, and they're mimicking what those kids did, and with the help of, in my opinion, those two key leaders, they put themselves in a position to be very successful, as we saw against Archbishop. That was a fantastic high school football game and came down to a 2-point play and an extra point and triple overtime. So that's kind of the Northwest Conference football. There's a lot of really good teams up here, and the good news is it gets you ready for the playoffs.
2: I was going to ask you about that as far as preparation goes and watching all the film. Did you put heavy emphasis on that win over Archbishop just because it was such a quality opponent, or did you look at the full body of work and spread it out equally?
0: Well, here's what I

0: you get from a game like that, everybody has a plan A going in. And when you beat someone by 30 or 40 points, you probably never get to plan B. And so you kind of see everybody's, you know, I don't know, best or whatever you want to call it. When you get in a heavyweight battle and you end up two scores, then down two scores, then triple overtime, I feel like that game, Anacortes had to dig deep. They had to go plan A, and then when that got stymied a little bit, they went to plan B. And when that didn't work or did work, they threw some plan C toward the end of the game. And, you know, there might even been a few plays from plan D that they were hoping not to have to use. But we all have those plays that you know, when you're in blowout games, you're like, oh, I'd love to try this play, but I can't because I don't want anyone to see it. So they have stuff that we haven't seen. But, yes, that game, I don't think Anacortes held much back. They were doing absolutely everything and anything they could to try and have one more point at the end of the game, and that's what they did.
1: Well, we could talk on and on and on about this football game you got coming up on Friday night. But, you know, honestly, we all know this is just going to be an epic heavyweight battle. And we wish you all the best. Obviously, I tell you every time you're a class act. I'm never going to not tell you that because we really appreciate your time and you make our show better. Good luck against your friend, Coach Ports. It's going to be an epic classic.
0: Well, thank you, and I appreciate your guys' time. I did get some flack from Coach Ports. We call it Legacy Night here, and we're going to have four previous state championship teams, the 91 team, the 2006 team, the 2011, and the 2021 team. And so he accused me of trying to sneak some of those players in the game. He thought I put this whole thing together to load up. So if you see some new numbers running around out there, I have no idea what he's talking about. But thank you, guys. Appreciate your time. You're the best at what you do.
1: You should probably let him know that the 2026 champion team will be there, too, and see how he reacts to that one.
0: I'll save that one. There we go. Thank you.
1: All right, Coach. Thanks so much. Good luck.
0: Have a great day.
1: All right. Bye for now. There you go. Blake Van Dalen. We just love chatting it up with him. Him and Coach Ports, man. I mean, if there's two coaches you root for in particular, I mean, I can't even just isolate it to them, man. We talked to so many great coaches, but just knowing that they're friends and they're going head-to-head and it's a heavyweight matchup like this, I mean, what a special football game.
2: Yeah, you love when you have those relationships between coaches coming into it, like Van Dalen and Plankovich coming into Ferndale Linden. And boy, Van Dalen's pulling out all the stops. Legacy night, four state championship teams coming to the building the night before. I mean, boy, Ports and these Anacortes Seahawks better be on their A game.
1: Absolutely. Never mind the whole mowing of the lawn, right? All right, he's Jason Upton.
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1: And a pleasant good evening. It is 6 o'clock in the Pacific Northwest. It is The Zone's Friday Night Lights. We are live at Mount Baker High School tonight in Deming for the showdown between Nooksack Valley and the Mountaineers tonight. It's going to be a good one. We've got it on the radio here on KPUG at 7 o'clock. We're simulcasting right now on K-Bay, where they will have the Anacortes at Linden game. We'll be checking in with Dan Kamick and Randy Farmer here in just a couple of moments. 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All right, we're here. Jason Upton is on the set. Rick Todd is here. Joe Tian is here. We're going to simulcast here in just a moment with Randy Farmer and the coach, Dan Kamick. Rebecca Soares is on the set of The Zone, a Mount Baker Mountaineer heading all the way to Iowa. Welcome to the broadcast.
2: Thank you so much. Yes.
1: You have a pretty storied career here at Mount Baker.
2: Yes, I've heard. Yes. Yes.
1: That's what the kids are saying. Yes.
2: Yep.
3: Oh, Rebecca, congrats on Iowa State. This is super cool. What was the process like for you when you were choosing where you want to go at the next level?
2: Yeah, thank you so much, first of all. My sister, she already went there, so choosing my options wasn't that difficult. There was some options out there. But, you know, the facility, the coaches, great people, great place. And so that made it kind of easy for me, knowing the coaches and, you know, the place. So, yeah.
1: How seriously did you consider other options?
2: It was pretty close up there. There was a few, just like as a family tradition in California and some other Christian private ones. And so then that also became an option. So, yeah.
4: Yeah, the Masters, where your brother went, Tim. And you knew that. I coached Tim right here at Mount Baker. Just loved Tim. We could never get him mad at the other team. He was so nice, just like you. But and you may not know this, but back in the day, I used to ref your mom, Susan, in Summer League. But you might probably know the fact that your grandfather, Art, would just yell at me all the time.
2: I bet.
4: But Rebecca, it's so exciting. I mean, Iowa State, the Cyclones, you know, your sister went there. You know, just tell us a little bit about, you know, what do you like about this program, the coach? I mean, you're going to be there. You're going to be in the midst of it. Just tell us just your impression of the Iowa State basketball program.
2: Yeah, well, I heard little by little by Stephanie. And so then it kind of just started growing, my understanding of the coach and of Iowa. And so Coach Finley, he's a great coach. Heard a lot about him. And, I mean, the girls, too. And so that was kind of, like, where I was headed. Just, you know, great community. And so, yeah, I mean, overall. So it was really good.
3: You know, Rebecca, super excited to see you as a Cyclone. You still got a year left here at Mount Baker, though. What has your time in Deming meant to you? How has it helped you grow as a player and just as a person?
2: Yes, it's been great here. It's my third year here, starting in sophomore year, and it's been great. I mean, everyone knows, you know, someone.

0: someone's always connected to someone. Someone's always coming up to me. He's like, oh, hey, I played with your mom, or, you know, how's Stephanie doing, or, you know, how's Tim? And so just like the community here is great, and just getting to know more people. The people here are great, being able to play both two sports, and going to a different school too has just grown my understanding of this place. And I just love Washington. It's a great place. All the four seasons, love it. And so, yeah, it was super exciting when I got to move here. And yeah, I mean, it's going to be sad moving away, but I'll always come and visit. So, yeah.
1: Give us some of your top memories here at Mount Baker, whether it's on the court or away from the court.
0: Yes. Well, the moments in the locker rooms with my team, volleyball and basketball, have always been great. Just the energy we bring, just the girls that I've got to meet, and just, you know, being at football games. Back in Brazil, where I'm from, we don't have that. So just being able to, you know, get to have that, like, sense, it's been really fun, and that's been, like, a great pleasure to be in, so.
1: So when you tell your friends back in Brazil that you're at the football game, they're like, wait a minute, what? Soccer? Football?
0: Which one is it? Yeah, what is that? Yeah.
1: Right? All right, since we're talking football, and you're our guest picker, whether you realize it or not, who you got in tonight's matchup, and what's the final score going to be?
0: Oh, well, that, I'm very excited, but I don't know very much about football. I'm just gonna tell you. So
1: Mount Baker or Nooksack Valley wins.
0: Yes, but I hope Baker wins. Yes.
1: Okay. So Baker.
0: Yes, and Baker will win.
1: How many
0: that's
1: points
0: sure.
1: do you think they'll score tonight?
0: Okay.
1: Just looking out there at the team warming up. How many
0: yes.
1: points they got in them?
0: Let's say it's gonna be a close game.
1: All right.
0: But hopefully Baker comes on top with, let's say, 14 points ahead.
1: 14
0: so
1: points ahead.
0: I don't know if you want to have those scores out, but that's what I'm going to say. 14 points ahead, yes.
1: All right. Well, you know, again, you're the guest picker. You get to call it. So Baker wins by 2 touchdowns tonight.
0: Yes. Yes.
1: Okay.
0: Yes.
1: Good
0: that's
1: talk.
0: What I'm gonna say. I'm gonna. We're trying here.
1: All right. Yes. Yeah, so, all right. Well, I'm sure you're gonna do well in basketball, and yes. all the best to you. You're such a delight to speak to, and I'm sure everyone's gonna miss you here. But I'm sure they'll embrace you in Iowa.
0: Thank you so much. Yes. All right. Very excited.
1: All right. Good talking to you.
0: You too.
1: All right. We got to bring the fellas into the broadcast right now, who are out in Linden tonight. Anna Cordes is in Linden to take on the Lions. Let's go to Randy Farmer and Dan Kamek, gentlemen. Good afternoon, or good evening, I should say. You're in the zone, or maybe not.
2: Okay.
1: All right. We are not connected there. Well, let's jump right into fellas. You guys are going to be calling the game here, Jason and Rick. You got a Nooksack Valley team here at Mount Baker. This is going to be a great epic showdown. As we learned earlier, Jason, this team means a whole lot to both programs.
3: Yeah, I mean, you know, year in, year out, these are classic matchups. We saw it last year. I think we're thinking about the same here. Both these programs, Rick, I think we're wondering, okay, what are we going to expect? They both graduated, big groups of seniors. You kind of have that hope that they're going to come back to the same level that they were last year, which were, you know, top 5 to 10 teams in 1A in the state. And, you know, they've done that. Nooksack Valley's back and better than ever. Baker's looking to rebound from a loss last week. And, you know, we're sitting here at the same point from last season. And I think both these teams are just as good as where they were last year.
4: Yeah, I think they're evenly matched. And I think it, you know, I think for me, it's going to come down to the salmon barbecue. And I think Baker's got the edge.
1: There you go. Well, that's salmon barbecue. During one of the segments there, we were able to enjoy the salmon barbecue here at Mount Baker. That's top shelf stuff, man.
3: Well, shout out to the Mount Baker FFA doing fantastic work out here and feeding some hungry souls.
1: All right. Well, gentlemen, let's dive right into it here as we count down to kickoff. Tonight you got Lummi Nation taking their 3-1 record to Concrete. Concrete comes into this one 1-4. Blackhawks coach Watiko Layton says, he told Whatcom Preps that his team faced a great test last week against Tulalip Heritage.
5: It was a good start for our Blackhawks. We were ready, you know, but the resilience and adversity kicked in and we couldn't overcome those situations. But the kids played hard throughout the game, never fully gave up. You know, and hats off to Tulalip. They're a real strong physical team with some really nice athletes.
3: Yeah, this is, you know, a huge test for Lummi last week. Now, Ricky, you and I were monitoring the score when we were calling our game, and it was like, oh, this is back and forth. Lummi has a lead. Can they pull this off? And, you know, the injury bug really bit them.

0: They lost a lot of guys from that game. Now they're coming to a game against a Concrete team where they're 1-4 entering the matchup, but I had to double check this when I was looking at it. They put up 90 points last week, Concrete. That just happens in 8-man football, I guess, sometimes, but 90 points. Have you seen that one before?
1: You see it every once in a blue moon. It does happen in that 8-man football. There's so much space on the field, but I like Lemmy in this. I think that they're going to bounce back. I think they have really found themselves, you know, the type of football that they love to play. Coach Layton has them, I think, on the right track. I think Lemmy wins this one.
0: I think I got to go Blackhawks, too. You know, you don't know exactly who's in, who's out, but I think a lot of these key guys will be in. Give me the Blackhawks here.
2: Yeah, we've talked a lot about this Blackhawks team here in the zone, and we like the momentum of this team. So, yeah, they should go to 4-1 tonight. Oak Harbor takes their 1-4 record to Ferndale tonight. Ferndale's won four of their first five games, including that epic win over the Linden Lions. Golden Eagles running back Elliot Lenson says that Ferndale's running back room is absolutely no joke.
3: I'm always looking forward to run the ball, but I'm glad that we have amazing other backs on the team, like Wyatt Burrows and Michael Vyasky. They're taking a little bit of weight off my shoulders, and we're spreading the wealth a little bit. They're getting scores, they're getting yards and everything. But I am glad to have as many carries as I have.
2: You know, we talked earlier in the zone to John Jensen. He's going to be playing, doing the play-by-play on another network for that game. And basically, I mean, everyone's talking about Elliot Lenson when you talk about these Ferndale Golden Eagles.
0: Yeah, this is one of those games. He's been fantastic. I think he's got almost 1,100 rushing yards through five games per Tyler Anderson. Just ridiculous stuff. You know, you look at this game and it's like, okay, Oak Harbor is 1-4, Ferndale's 4-1. They should have no trouble with this, right? Oak Harbor has been known to give Ferndale some problems over the last couple of years. I mean, you look at what Oak Harbor did beating Mount Vernon, a Bulldogs team that gave Ferndale fits through three quarters. This could be a little bit closer of a game than we think. Got to go with Golden Eagles, though, right, Rick?
1: Ferndale's going to roll these guys. I mean, they are. They're going to go out. They know exactly who they are. I mean, Elliot Lenson, the all-time great running back in the history of Ferndale football. He is special. And he'll show it tonight.
2: Yeah, this feels like a Ferndale team that's on a mission. And whatever they didn't have last year, they've righted the ship. And again, you know, you take that win over Linden. That was a quality opponent. It was a quality win for them. And I can't believe that a 1-4 Oak Harbor team's coming into their place. And they're not going to have that much success against the Ferndale Golden Eagles. Squalicum is 1-4, and Sultan is 2-3. We've talked a lot about this Sultan team. And again, I go back to that Bellingham game and what a shootout back and forth that was. Squalicum, they've been a little banged up, fellas.
0: Yeah, you know, they should be getting Asher Osbjornsson soon-ish from that broken wrist. I'm not sure what the timeline is, but yet. But Rick, you and I both love what Phoenix Price has been doing, their senior quarterback. That ground game is really starting to go with their sophomore Tucker Hofstad, their senior Maddox Strickland. They were fantastic against Nooksack Valley just a couple weeks ago, so they're really finding something. Sultan's tough. They're big. They're going to do well at stopping the run. So it's an interesting stylistic matchup, but I think this is a good one for the Storm to get back on the right track.
1: Yeah, I mean, Sultan is a physical football team, and they're going to display that tonight. I think one of the things for Squalicum is they have to stay the course, be exactly who they are. Don't stray from that. It's going to be, I think, a close game, but I think Squalicum is going to get them.
2: Storm coach Nick Lucy says that he's focused on the process over the results.
4: For us, it's all about the process. Obviously, we want to win, and the process takes care of itself. So from our standpoint, we're focused on doing our best every day, and we're not going to – one game result doesn't make or break our season. I mean, it's all about the process, and this thing's about, you know, we're going to get to practice so many times this year and get better. And so to answer your question, we don't really make a whole heck of a lot more. You use it at times to illustrate, like, hey, everything matters. Week one matters. Everything you matters.
2: Be an interesting matchup tonight.
0: This is going to be, I think, one of the closest games of the weekend. You know, this is, for Squalicum, you know, there's that one playoff spot that's just open right now. Seaholm's going for it. Bellingham's going for it. Sultan can't go for it because they didn't play Archbishop Murphy or not going to. So this game has a lot of weight on it if you're the Storm. It's going to be a really tight one. I think Nick Lucy and the guys pull it off. What say you, Rick?
1: Yeah, and I think you're right. I think one of the things is that this is a refining game, I think, for Squalicum. Sultan is one of the most physical teams I've seen all year. They run the ball.
0: Quarterback's like 6'6".
1: Oh, I know. I know it. I mean, and it's going to be a test for Squalicum. If they can, you know, pass this test, I think it really sets them up for –

0: for playing that Bellingham and Seaholm and seeing who ends up with that playoff spot.
1: We like Nick Lucy and the Squalicum program. I want to root for the team from our city here tonight. But again, I was impressed with the Sultan team, and I hate to pick against Squalicum, but if I had to put it down, I'm going for Sultan in this one tonight. Meridian, they're 2-3. Blaine is 2-3. Trojans coach.

0: as football players, as Trojans.
1: Yeah, we know this team does its dirty work through the air. Trey Alexander's awesome. And, hey, he does it on the ground, too. He ripped off, like, an 80-yard touchdown run against Lennon Christian last week. So these Trojans, they've had a tough schedule coming to this one. They don't get many Friday night games. But, I think this could be an advantageous matchup for them.
2: Yeah, absolutely. And that's one of the most honest interviews I've ever heard of Patrick Games. He said he's not beating around the bush. We are going to pass the ball. Just stop us. I just don't think Blaine can do it.
3: Well, their coach, Andy Olson, he says he's been really impressed with his junior quarterback, Connor Brown, this season.
4: He makes some throws that, am I rude? I'm an offensive line coach. So when the ball goes in the air, I'm like, oh, three things can happen, and two of them are bad. there's times where he makes me hold my breath, and he just delivers over and over again. This year, and especially this offseason, we've seen a lot of physical and like emotional growth as he develops himself into a leader. He's put on about 15 pounds in the good way. Like, he's in the weight room all the time working hard. He's out throwing. He's getting guys to go play catch with him and run routes. And he's really stepped into that leadership role.
3: Rick, so you're saying the Border Patrol, they're not going to be able to handle this Trojan team?
2: I just think that Meridian has found something when it comes to their air attack. One of the things about Patrick Games, Alan, is that he understands matchups, and he's able to run routes and where he gets his playmakers the ball in space. I think it's going to be a lot of trouble for Blaine tonight.
1: It is. The Blaine defense, I think, has impressed both of us so far this season. There's a lot of stuff to like. Axel Shelton's done a heck of a job holding it down there. You know, Peyton Bauma, we don't know if he's going to be back for this one quite yet, but Isaac Bauma, Hunter Candinoza really impressed us as receivers for Blaine. But, you know, at the end of the day, Meridian has playmakers too. Casey Brennan and Pierce Brzezowski on defense. Sawyer Strunk has been, I think, one of the best guys at getting to the quarterback. So, should be a good one. I think Blaine's defense will hold up a little bit better than we expect. But, yeah, I think I'm going Patrick Games and the Trojans right here.
3: Yeah, you know, we talked about the Trojans being one of those it teams this year, and that's the team that's most likely going to turn the corner this year compared to last year, so we'll see how that goes. It is the Zone's Friday Night Lights. We are live in Deming tonight at Mount Baker High School. It's Nooksack Valley going up against Mount Baker tonight. We'll have the game on the radio for you right here on KPUG at 7 o'clock. 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We're taking a timeout. My name is Alan Fee. We've got Jason Upton here. Rick Todd is here. We're going to send it out to Linden coming up on the other side of the break. That is where Randy Farmer and Dan Kamek are connected for Anacortes at Linden. We'll do that coming up next. It's Friday Night Lights. We're simulcast on K-Bay and 1170 KPUG.
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2: Brayden is 12 years old, just graduated fifth grade, and he's up in Linden. 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
4: Back to Deming and Mount Baker High School. 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It is Nooksack Valley at Mount Baker, 7 o'clock. Jason and Rick will have the play-by-play of that one. One of the big football games we have on K-Bay tonight with our Friday Night Lights is number one Anacortes. They're 5-0 at number five Linden. They're 4-1. Randy Farmer and Dan Kamick are live on location there for that one. And before we get into the broadcast here on this, I want to say a very special tribute to Randy Farmer's mother who passed. I have had an announcement on this show where I lost my mother just a couple of years ago, this week, in fact, on October 4th. And we were up at Blaine doing the Friday Night Lights show there. There was some question on whether Randy was going to call the game this week. And Randy, first of all, so sorry for your loss. I know how important your mother was and is to you. And I know you're going to dedicate tonight's broadcast to her. And obviously we'll dedicate our broadcast to her as well. How you holding up? How's your family doing?
5: I'm doing okay. My son is across the border, and he's doing okay. My daughter's down in Centralia, and we've been talking a lot. There's been a lot of tears. She is a fantastic woman, and I'm doing this game tonight because she would be sitting in the living room waiting for Dan and I to say hi to her and waving at the ring camera to make sure that she was okay. And now she's doing it sitting next to my dad, holding his hand. And when we got to the stadium, I ran into Mark Skolten's dad, so I figured the three of them are on a couch, and this game is being piped into heaven.
6: There you go.
4: Yeah, I think that's what we had. We had to use some extra power to get all the broadcast up there, and I think that's what our technical glitch was earlier. I think that's your mother speaking to you, man. So I know how hard it is to lose a parent. I've lost both of them, and like I say, you know, I had to do that broadcast that day, and you know, the one thing and the reason I did it was because my mom would say, don't worry about me. Go do what you love. And I'm sure your mom's thinking the same thing about you. And sitting along with Dan Kamick, the coach, I'm sure there's no other place you'd rather be right now.
5: Yeah, yeah. And I mean, big hats off to Joe T. And when I came back in and he said, are you sure you want to do it? And I said, it's what my mom would want me to do. She'd want me to be here so I could say hi to her. And then she'll tell me how much she loves this guy sitting next to me because of how much he loves his wife. That is a repetitive Mama Farmer statement all the time. So thank you, guys. I really appreciate that. And this one's going out to Mom.
4: All right. So all of the feels right there. So now, back to football. Guys, no emotions. And, you know, I joke about that in all sincerity. I should go back in just to make sure. You know, we were talking about mental health awareness earlier with both coaches on the set here and all of that. So as I joke about manly men and all of that, you know what, emotions and keeping it real and authentic. I'm sure, Dan Kamick, you would speak to that as well.
6: Oh, for sure. You know, it's just, you know, you try to find the balance in it all. It's just a game. You get out here and play and have a good time with it, but family matters. And, you know, I know how much Randy loved his parents and, you know, how much they loved to listen to us do games. We never could figure out really why they thought we knew what we were doing. But, you know, you always try to fool a couple people out there, Alan. So, yeah, we're dedicating it to her. And, you know, we've all kind of been in that situation where you got a parent and, you know, they're not feeling well. And then all of a sudden, you know, you'll lose one of them. And so it's just kind of a weird thing. But then you get back to what you do and what you love. And

0: that. Let's play some ball.
1: All right, well, let's try to fool a couple of people here. Number one, Anacortes, 5-0, and number five, Linden, they're 4-1. The only loss is that Ferndale loss. Seahawks coach Justin Port says he has a lot of respect for what Blake Van Dalen and the Lions do, even if it's a different approach than what he does down in Anacortes.
2: They're very fundamental in what they do. Like, I know when we play Linden, I'm not going to out-scheme him to get some kind of advantage with numbers or leverage or something, because sometimes you can do that. With them, they're always going to be aligned properly. They're always going to have kids that are well-coached in the right position using correct technique and all that. So it really just comes down to guys making plays. And so I think, you know, the way he coaches is just, it's really fundamental-based. And I won't say that we're not fundamental, but maybe we're a little more live or die. Like, we're going to take some shots. We might do some goofy formation stuff that nobody's seen, or move guys around. And, you know, I'm not afraid to let Ryan throw the ball 60 times in a game if that's what's going to get us a win. And I think conversely, Blake loves to throw the ball, but he's not afraid to put two tight ends in a game and run it 60 times a game if that's what it's going to take to win.
1: Meanwhile, Lions coach Blake Van Dalen says Anacortes quarterback Ryan Harrington is an opposing coach's nightmare.
3: First of all, you got to keep the top on the defense, meaning he's got that cannon of an arm. So if you lose a kid, there isn't a throw on the field that he can't make. And so that in itself, you know, we've been defending Rex for years, and now we're defending him. And so it's something we're used to when we play Anacortes. However, the difference here is he has an escapability and an ability to run. So, you know, it's really interesting. I'll watch an NFL game, for example, and how disciplined the D lines are to keep, Patrick Mahomes in the pocket. You know, when he escapes, make sure his escape is not in a way that hurts you, and maybe you have a chance to rally to him. Then the other thing that Harrington does so well, his eyes never come down. So he may escape, but that doesn't mean he's going to run. So now you're in a tough situation, because you better have someone to stop him, or he'll just run the distance. I think he's averaging over 100 yards a game or something close to it. But you can't just drop into a zone, because that's too much space. And so it really is a unique challenge of you need to keep the top on the defense, you need to find the receivers, and you need to try and contain him at the same time. And last year we did all that. Then they gashed us for 200-some yards rushing, which they hadn't done before, and that was a different challenge in itself. And so tip your hat to them on that one. But he's a special player. As a Wazoo fan, go Cougs. I hope he stays with his commitment and goes to Wazoo, because I don't like him this year, but I'll really like him for the next 4 years or so if he goes there.
4: Yeah, boy, Ryan Harrington is a problem that not many teams have been able to figure out this season, and I doubt any completely will. And, you know, Coach Van Dalen knows what he's going up against. That's going to make it so fun. Boy, it's hard to pick one in this one, because this game, just year in, year out, always is a treat.
5: Yeah, one of the most beautiful passes I ever seen at Civic Field was by Jake Locker. He threw some 60-yarder, beautiful, into Rocky Sandusky's hands. Man, I saw Ryan Harrington do three or four of those. He throws such a tight spiral. He's a big-time player. Linden's going to have their hands full tonight.
1: All right, I want to go out to Randy Farmer. Randy, your thoughts on this game tonight?
6: You know, it's two heavyweight fighters, and we're starting the game in the 12th round. I mean, that's kind of the way I feel it. And having dinner here just a little bit ago with this guy here in Linden, Coach said one word to me. I said, who do you like in tonight's game? He said, Linden will have the formula.
0: Well, I mean, here's the deal. You listen to Coach Ports, Randy, and he talks about Linden will be in the right place. So whatever the right way to play a player like Harrington is, they will be there. It's a real thing when you play a player like that, because you got to talk to your safeties about, you know, whatever you've been playing for depth, you got to get another five. And, yes, he can make that throw. But the really scary part for me as a defensive coordinator is when the play breaks down. And when he keeps his eyes like up, you know, I'm looking at him right now watching him throw. And last year he looked like a high school kid that was going to go to Wazoo. This year he looks like he could go to Wazoo. I mean, he is put together. He's put on the extra weight. He's the major ball carrier. He had to be Superman to beat Archbishop Murphy, and I'm told he was. So we're excited to see it. For Linden, control the ball yourself. Keep him off the field. Try to run the ball, and, you know, ball control is going to be the key.
1: All right, Coach Terp is

0: joining us on the set here, Zone's Friday Night Lights out here in Deming, has the night off tonight if scouting other teams is having the night off. We'll get to your game last night, Coach, but first of all, thanks for being here. The Anacortes-Linden game tonight, what do you see in a game like that?
1: 28-30.
0: 28-30.
1: And I'm not telling who's what.
2: That's right.
0: So you're expecting some offense tonight.
1: Yeah, you know, just in hearing the description of their quarterback, it kind of sounds like Trey Alexander. You know, Meridian's quarterback just gave us fits last week, and boy, he was special, throwing and running. And yeah, we kind of got our flavor of Anacortes through the Meridian Trojans.
3: Yeah, it's going to be a good one. I think I got to go with the Seahawks. I know Linden's not used to being the underdogs in this one. I think they make it 4 years in a row. They just got a special guy at quarterback.
2: Yeah, I think it's going to be really hard. There is one little caveat. They are playing on grass. And I just feel like just a little bit slower. I think that gives Linden just a little bit more juice. But, man, you know, I'm switching over. I'm going to say the Lions are going to win this one.
0: You know, I think we're missing a sales opportunity here at KPUG/KBay tonight because there should be some kind of lawn care sponsorship because we don't know if Coach Van Dalen mowed the lawn today or not, but... again, I'm just an idea guy. Let's jump to this Nooksack Valley Mount Baker game. That's number 4 Nooksack Valley coming in undefeated. Number 8 Mount Baker comes in at 3-2. Pioneers coach Craig Bartle says he always looks forward to these Nooksack Baker matchups.
4: It's a fun game because, you know, we've talked about it before. The coaching staffs get along great, but the players, you know, we're not very far from each other, so the players know each other, and it's a hard-nosed game. You know it's going to be – everybody's going to leave it out on the field, and then after the game you shake their hands. And so, you know, you like to play in those games, and it's mutual respect on both sides. And it's just really fun to go there.
0: Meanwhile, Mountaineers coach Ron Leppers says he's trying to work on his team's consistency going into conference play.
5: We got to just be really consistent, you know, with what we're doing. We can't go, you know, have two or three good plays and then all of a sudden – you know, have 4 or 5 bad plays, you know, or get back there. So we got to be consistent that way. And then the other part that, you know, for us is important is making sure we understand what we're trying to do defensively by aligning in the proper positions and then, you know, able to then make your job a little bit easier so you don't have to think so much. You know, you get yourself ready during the week and you're watching film and then what we're going over in practice. And so then come game time, you can kind of just respond. You know, you just kind of see it, react to it, and that's kind of what we're, you know, we'll have a strong focus on that right now.
0: Coach Terp, you could have been anywhere tonight having the night away from coaching your own team. Why this game here tonight?
1: I'm on a date with my defensive coordinator, Kent Bauma. We go out frequently, and, you know.
0: It's date night tonight?
1: Yeah, it is, yeah. And, yeah, we're checking these guys out. We've seen lots of great stuff. We hear lots of great stuff. Now we get to watch them live, and we're excited for that.
0: Well, Coach Bauma, happy date night to you. Sorry to interrupt your evening together. Is that what you wanted to do on date night tonight?
6: Yeah, something Terp and I really love to do is date night.
0: I mean, this could be a good football game tonight. What are you expecting to see here, Coach?
1: You know, honestly, I think there's going to be a lot of smash-mouth football right up the middle. These two teams have a lot of pride, and I think if one team loves to chuck it, they might just put that on hold for the second half. I think there's going to be some establishing early of the line of scrimmage, and I think they'll both put their best foot forward in the first quarter, and it's going to be a bruising match.
3: This is going to be a fun one. I mean, you look at a 5-0 team versus a 3-2 team, you can throw those records out. Both these teams are hungry for something. Mount Baker just got beat by Onalaska last weekend. They're hungry. Nooksack Valley fell in, you know, an absolute classic last year. I think they're pretty hungry for something. At the end of the day, this Pioneer secondary, man, I think they've forced like 18 turnovers. Tyler Martin has just been incredible for them. I think I'm going Nooksack Valley in a real close one.
6: Yeah, I agree, real close. I'm not going to predict a winner at all. Two really good programs, two really good coaching staffs that know each other really well, so it's going to be a good one to watch.
0: It's fun to see all these coaches. This has been a coaching clinic out here. It's a who's who of coaching. Coach Bauma, I mean, if you look at the coaches around this league, I mean everybody is dialed in to their team, and they put player first, and there's a lot of really good football that is being played under some really good

0: coaches.
1: A lot of good football, a lot of good styles of football, a lot of varying offenses, which is really fun. You got the wing tee, a spread here tonight, and that makes it challenging, and it's a lot of fun.
2: Yeah, I mean, there is something about this game I think is going to be very interesting for me. I mean, yesterday on last week on Alaska had a kind of the magic potion against Baker. They had a big running back who was fast and quick. Well, listen, Nooksack, Trevin Skeenstra is the real deal. I mean, he's big, fast, quick. He's bigger than the guy from Onalaska. He's faster than the guy from Onalaska. I think if Nooksack wins, you're going to see Skeenstra put up some big numbers.
0: Randy, I know that you guys are going to miss a good football game here, and we're going to miss a good one there. What do you guys see in this Nooksack Valley Mount Baker matchup tonight?
3: I just think Nooksack Valley has so much momentum, and Bartle's got him playing at such a high level that it's going to be hard, just mentally, it's going to be hard to knock him down. But I'm sure the coach might see things a little bit differently.
4: Well, I'm just so emotional of my former players and their bromance. I can hardly take it here. I mean, listening to my guys. I mean, those are my two starting corners from my very first year together. I need some Kleenex over here. I can hardly take it. I would assume that Lepper and Bartle kind of got in there and lied to each other. I imagine you talked to both of them a little bit. Lep called me this week. He always calls me when he's all wound up about a game. I mean, you know, last year what I was really impressed with going down to Nooksack when Baker went there, I thought Baker was going to just pound on him because I knew the physical team they had. And the Nooksack kids, they got a lot of people hurt and played a bunch of sophomores who are now juniors, and those kids looked, they stared him straight in the eye, and actually I thought out-physicaled Mount Baker. Skeenstra's the real

0: You know, last year, what I was really impressed with going down to Nooksack when Baker went there, I thought Baker was going to just pound on him because I knew the physical team they had. And the Nooksack kids got a lot of people hurt and played a bunch of sophomores who are now juniors, and those kids looked, they stared him straight in the eye, and actually I thought out physicaled Mount Baker. Skeenstra is the real deal. You know, there's no doubt about it. I would pick Nooksack probably in this one, and Lep's probably going to call me tomorrow morning and chew me up.
1: You know, and as I look at these guys, Nooksack's balance is really, really good. I mean, both sides of the ball as well, but just offensively balanced. They can

0: take what the defense gives them. If it was raining sideways or it's sunny, I think they're going to be really good in any condition. It looks like the field out there is in prime condition for both sides, but Nooksack's balance all over the field is going to be really tough for Baker to handle.
1: All right, we're going to have that game on the radio at 7 o'clock tonight here on KPUG. And, of course, over on K-Bay tonight, we'll have Anacortes and Linden. One more game to get to. Sehome, my alma mater, they're 1-4. Bellingham is 2-3. Mariners coach Brian Young says he's ready for the BayHawks to pull out all the stops in tonight's game.
2: They're going to be aggressive.

We know that they're going to blitz. They have a few things that they do that kind of put wrinkles on you. They want to spin the ball, get the ball vertically in the air. They got a couple of good players over there that can hurt you if you aren't kind of prepared for what they're doing. They have a few unique formations that they want to get into, so we're talking about that, kind of prepping for that. But this is a good old slobber knocker, baby. Cross-town rival, old-school teams kind of going at each other. I think it's their home

0: And so they, you know, they have some of those guys. They, you know, Jed Geiger, new to the quarterback position. I've seen him in baseball. He's probably a future Division I baseball player, and just a heck of an athlete too. So they've got a lot of pieces there. It's you know, rivalry game, so everybody's gonna be pretty jacked up for it. It's gonna be a lot of fun. But yeah, they're a great team. They're gonna be well coached, and they're gonna be ready to execute.
1: Yeah, boy, great clash of styles here. You know, a Seahome team that's starting to really find its running game. And then Bellingham with one of the best quarterback-receiver combos in the county with Ben Leonard, Matthew Steele. I think I'm going to have to go Bellingham in a real, real close one at Civic.
2: Yeah, hey, Slobberknocker, is that the new drink that they're...
3: What Coach Young said, too. I mean, they're going to throw everything at him, but so is he. I mean, he sits there and, you know, looks you guys in the face like he's not going to do all of this himself as well. I got Seahome by a field goal tonight.
4: Well, my partner went to Seahome. Alan Fee went to Seahome. So it seems like I'm just indebted to make sure I go with Bellingham.
3: Oh,
5: wow. How dare you. Playing with Rick Todd's alma mater. That's great.
3: Wow.
4: Okay, I take it back. Great. I'm going to go Seahome.
2: Okay, come on, coach.
5: Wow. All right, I'm not going to bring our Linden Christian coaches in on this one. I know that it's a little controversial. Did you want to weigh in?
6: I could sing the Seahome fight song.
5: If that anchors away, my Seahome brothers. See this? I want to use the last few minutes that we have, and I hope you're okay with looking back on last night, Coach, because your Linden Christian Lynx, you know, even though you lost that game 24-17, you guys showed a lot of heart last night. It was an epic knockdown, drag-out fight that I'm sure you expected to have.
6: Yeah, you know, and... honestly, we expected to win. I hate to say it that way, but that's how we approached it. The staff thought we could do it. The kids thought we could do it. And we're disappointed we didn't. But hats off to Archbishop. They're a little faster than us. You know, Bellevue's speed was super fast. Archbishop was fast. And, you know, they have a couple really good athletes we had a tough time keeping up with. But I'm so proud of our kids. We knew that this game was going to be one that just makes us better and gets us one step closer to what our goal is, and we've got some pretty lofty goals. I made the comment before the game that I would love to have played with these guys.
5: Oh wow!
6: You know, and I never even thought to say that before, but they're just fun guys who are self-motivated, and they would just be a riot to play with.
1: You know, Coach Baum, I got to give you guys credit because that first half, Archbishop's run game was just deadly, and it seems like you guys made some adjustments at halftime and really got a handle on things there. What did you think of the defense last night? Because from my vantage point, you guys didn't quite get the win, but I was real impressed walking away from that one.
7: Yeah, you know, a lot of it is just settling the kids down. You know, they're so amped up. You prep so hard all week, and they're almost too amped, and they make the wrong reads. They make the wrong alignment, and it's just settling them down, and then they settled in and were dialed in, and that second half was pretty special. Just the effort, it was a game that I'll remember for a long time, just from the way that the kids played their hearts out, and that's as a coach, that's all you want, right? So
2: yeah, Coach Terp, when you think about this particular schedule, it's been an absolute gauntlet. Is everything coming from what you thought would come from such a tough schedule up front? You feel like your kids are now sharpened up, ready for, you know?
6: Yeah, honestly, I think even more so than what I thought they were going to be. I'm not trying to elevate us beyond what we should be. It's just there's some successes that we saw out of second string kids and then kids in the scout team. And just everybody kind of owns their spot right now. And they challenge the guys that are starting in a healthy way, and they're very supportive of guys who are starting in the spot that they want, especially in our quarterback room. And I just couldn't be more proud of how many strides top to bottom the kids are taking.
1: Well, Coach, that's exactly where I was going to go with this. I mean, what we saw out of Kellen Blankers last night, a guy that I think was making one of his first starts at varsity in for Dawson Hines, that's a tough position to be in against that massive Archbishop team. And I was really impressed with what we saw, and especially that whole game momentum flipped on that 60-yard pass down the right sideline to Wyatt Camphouse. And that was just such an impressive throw. I saw a moment on the sideline where, you know, you guys had just lost, but there was kind of communication of, like, we're real proud of what we just saw out of you. Talk about what you saw out of your junior last night.
6: Yeah, he's a really, really bright kid, on and off the field, in the books. He's the kind of guy that if you're going up to tell him something, he's already telling you what you're going to tell him.

0: He knows what he did wrong. He knows what he's got to do better. He'll tell you the read that he thought he saw and that kind of thing, and he knows what you're going to ask. So, boy, from that perspective, he's going to be a special kid. The throws that he makes, you know, he's getting better at really, you know, sticking his feet in the ground and getting after it. But he runs the offense really well, and we're just really proud of him for that.
1: Yeah, impressive game, and I'm sure you guys are going to bounce back next week. Coach Tripp, thanks for taking time out with us, man, and enjoy your date night with Coach Bauma, you guys. You know, sorry to interrupt. All right, we'll let you guys go get a nice little dinner over there in the concession stand together.
0: I'll go buy him a hot dog.
1: There you go. All right, all the best to you. All right, Randy Farmer, thank you so much. And, again, just thinking of you tonight during the broadcast. I know your mom will be listening. Dan Kamick, keep an eye on him tonight, all right, brother?
2: Yeah. I'll try to reel him in as best I can, but it's a special night, no doubt about it.
1: All right, there we go. Fellas, enjoy the game tonight. We're going to switch that over to K-Bay, and you'll hear Anacortes versus the Linden Lions live from Linden on the radio tonight. So, gentlemen, thank you tonight. And then, Jason, you and Rick Todd are going to be calling this game right here in Deming. Mount Baker hosting Nooksack Valley tonight. That game will kick off here in just a couple of minutes at the top of the hour. I'm sure you guys are going to call a good one as well.
3: Boy, all the festivities out, the Baker band's out, the kilts are out. This couldn't be a better setting for some Friday Night Lights football.
1: All right, thanks to our producer Joe Tian. Also thanks to Adam back at the station for keeping us on the air, because somebody has to do it. And of course, thank you to Heidi Person, our executive, who puts it all together and makes it happen in the PNW Media Group. 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
2: Seth, you and Adam Schefter broke the news about the sale of the Seattle Seahawks. 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
3: Well, I think that Vinod Khosla, you know, he's not exactly a household name, even though in Silicon Valley, he's obviously well known. Someone very early in the process said, you know, this guy's a killer and don't underestimate his chances to get the team. You know, you never know how these things go. But I think it's an ideal situation in the sense that he's buying a team that obviously is very well run at the moment. And his son, Neil, I think is going to be heavily involved in day-to-day operations on the team. And I think that ownership being involved, not in the minutiae of football, but in how football operations work, I think can be a really good thing. And that will be an interesting case study to see over the coming years how it works in Seattle.
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1: It's why Larson stood up to drug companies and passed landmark legislation, lowering the cost of many prescription drugs.
0: But Rick Larson's common sense approach is under attack by President Trump and powerful special interests.
1: So Rick is doubling down. Costs are still too high, and he knows that.
0: Larson fought the big ugly bill that's cutting our health care and raising insurance premiums.
1: He's going to keep fighting these expensive tariffs and the pointless war in Iran that are jacking up our gas prices.
0: And we can trust Rick to keep the pressure on the big drug and insurance companies to lower prices.
1: That's Rick Larson. 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
2: I'm Rick Larson, and I approve this message.
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12: And a very good evening to you from Bob Tisdale Field. Jason Upton with you alongside Rick Todd for a great one we got going on here in Week 6. It's the Mount Baker Mountaineers hosting the Nooksack Valley Pioneers for a rematch of what last year many would consider the game of the year. The Pioneers enter this one with a 5-0 record. Mount Baker 3-2. But Rick, throw out all those records out the window. This is a classic match we got going on.
13: Yeah, it means absolutely nothing. I mean, this is it. I mean, this is what, you know, Whatcom County football is all about. Two storied programs, two great coaches, two great programs. I am so excited about being on the very top of this Mount Baker Stadium, the crow's nest. We are barren to the elements. They're trying to put something over the top of us in case it rains. As the clouds come in, but what a great night it's going to be. The field is, like, you know, like Coach Tertia said, I mean, the field's in pristine condition, and we're going to have a great game tonight, Jason.
12: Nice night for some football. 51 degrees out, a little bit cloudy. No rain we've seen here in a while here as we're getting ready to kick this one off. The Mount Baker Mountaineers and the Nooksack Valley Pioneers, of course, over on K-Bay. It's Linden and

0: Dynamic quarters, the coach Dan Kamek and Randy Farmer on the call a little bit across the county, and just a loaded slate of week six games we've got going on. Rick, we were here less than a week ago for Mount Baker's game against Onalaska. Baker, it feels like, kind of got beat at their own game, where Onalaska was able to run all over them. The Mountaineers ended up turning into a passing team, which, as Ron Lepper told us in the pregame show, is not exactly what he wants to see.
1: Yeah, not going to happen. I mean, one of the things is, you hate to say it, right? But just kind of an armchair quarterback, you know, it just kind of looked like, you know, Baker was kind of looking past Onalaska for this Nooksack game. This Nooksack game means everything to them. The Onalaska game didn't really mean anything. They kind of played like it. I think they felt like, well, hey, we can beat these guys if we come out and just play. Not really. I mean, they needed to bring the best effort they could, and Onalaska made some incredible plays. They just could not get any traction, and it's one of those games, Jason, that you know, as a coach, you burn the film, you come back, because there wasn't a lot of good things that happened. Believe me, those have been corrected. Coach Lepper is going to have these Mountaineers ready to play their best football this season tonight.
0: You look at the Pioneers, we've been calling a couple of their games recently, Rick. They're off to a great start. You see it in the passing game, you see it in the running game. They feel like a very complete team here at the midseason point.
1: Yeah, if Nooksack, you know, they would just say, you know, they're on schedule. You know, everything that, you know, they're bringing to the table is working. And, you know, the first test is tonight. I mean, to come up against a team who really knows them, and to be able to really play good football tonight.
0: Boy, did these teams know each other. We're going to take a timeout for the national anthem. 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
0: Back here at Bob Tisdale Field, moments away from kickoff between Mount Baker and Nooksack Valley. Pioneers, coached by Craig Bartle, his seventh season at Nooksack Valley, entering in with a 5-0 record. 33 points per game, 13 points allowed per game. Good differential there for the Pioneers as a fourth-ranked team in the state. Meanwhile, Mount Baker, coached by Ron Lepper, in his 31st season at Mount Baker, enter 3-2. 36 points per game, 18 points allowed per game, is eighth-ranked in 1A in the state. We'll take a 30-second timeout when we come back. Kickoff, Mount Baker, Nooksack Valley next on KPUG.
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0: Back here, Bob Tisdale Field, Enix Smith. The opening kickoff for Mount Baker going from left to right on your radio dial. Picked up by Jaden Jones about the 10-yard line. Bobbled there on the reception. Had a little trouble with it. Able to keep it and down at about the 16-yard line, which is where Nooksack Valley will start on offense. The Pioneers wearing white uniforms with purple helmets, gold trim. Baker in black with red helmets. Here's the Pioneers on their own 17-yard line. Woodrich in the shotgun. He's going to send a man in motion here. Send two man. That's Tyler Martin there. And he'll get the opening handoff of the game. Martin up to the 20, taken down right at the 20-yard line there. Coming in on the tackle, that was Gage Smith for the Mountaineers.
1: Yeah, just kind of testing that edge of that Mount Baker defense. That time just not able to get the edge on that from Martin. Great closing speed by the Baker defense.
0: Boy, and Tyler Martin, Rick, some year he's having 349 yards and receiving six interceptions, leads the county. He's a two-way player as much as they come. Here's second and six. Woodrich is going to hand this off. Taken up to about the 24-yard line before he's tackled. Looked like that was Trevin Skeenster in the game. Good to see him back. He's set out most of that Blaine second half, Rick, with what looked to be a shoulder. But you know this Nooksack Valley offense is different when you got Skeenster in the mix.
1: Oh, yeah. Skeenster is so big, so fast, so physical. When he gets in space, he's just really a great open field runner. I think you're going to see Skeenster carry the ball a lot tonight.
0: Gain of three on the run. Sets up third and three from the Pioneers' own 24-yard line. Just over a minute into this one here in Deming. Woodrich in the shotgun. Takes a handoff instead. There's trouble there. He just has to shovel this off. Looks like that was Max Lautenbach who received it. Nowhere to go. Mountaineers were all over it. That's going to bring up a fourth and three.
1: Yeah, complete collapse of that offensive line for Nooksack. Baker just pushing back at those trenches, getting in the grill of Woodrich. Woodrich had nothing to do but kind of shot, put it over there. Falls to the ground, incomplete pass, three and out for Nooksack, and here come the Mountaineers.
0: Nooksack punting unit on the field. Woodrich is back at his own 10. He's going to send this one out to about midfield yard line. Gage Smith back to pick it up. He's going to choose not to do anything with that one. It rolls all the way back to the Mount Baker 31, and that's where this Mountaineers offense is going to take over. Rick, we saw last week against Onalaska, they had a nice opening drive, ended with a Gage Smith receiving touchdown. Not a whole lot from there on out. What are you looking to see from the Mountaineers here early on?
1: Well, I think you know, Coach Terpstra from Lyndon Christian in our pregame show basically said, you know, you're going to see a battle of the trenches, and I think Mount Baker, they're going to try to establish it's kind of the physical play in the trenches and run the ball.
0: Tyson Barksdale under center. He's going to hand this off. That's Enix Smith. Enix Smith gets this 40. It's at the 40. 50 still going across midfield down at the Nooksack Valley 40-yard line. And boy, right there, a 28-yard run for Enix Smith to start this one off for the Mountaineers.
1: A simple run, but executed beautifully, Jason. Great blocking up front by the Mount Baker Mountaineer offensive line. Smith saw a crease, took off, almost took it to the house.
0: Smith, the 5'9", 174-pound junior for the Mountaineers, one of the better kickers and punters we have here in Whatcom County, rips off a 26-yard run on the first play of the game for Mount Baker. Barksdale is going to hand this one off, and that one shut down. Looks like that was Andrew Monteith trying to find space on that one. Mooksack's all over it, brings up second and 10. We'll call that a loss of one there on the carry.
1: Yeah, Monty, it was not hit. He was crushed when he got that ball. He didn't even get it to the line of scrimmage. Such a great play up front by that Nooksack defensive line.
0: Pioneers only giving up 13 points per game through 5 weeks in this season. Barksdale back to pass on second down. Finds his Gage Smith just near the 35-yard line before he's taken down. Coming on the tackle there, that was Jaden Jones, but about short of a first down marker. That's going to bring up a third and three.
1: You know, a nice little pitch and catch right there on the flat. See if Smith can make a defensive back miss the tackle. He didn't. Nice little gain, but third and three, manageable right here on third down, Jason.
0: Ball on the Nooksack 35-yard line. Here's Barksdale. He's going to hand this one off. It's Enix Smith. Smith finding space, wiggling up to near the 30-yard line. Looks like that's good for a first down, but we do have a late flag on the play.

0: As it stands right now, Smith brought that up for a gain of four. It is a first down, but the officials are going to talk this one over. Trying to sort this one out on a chilly night here in Deming. As Baker's trying to drive down the field, it was Nooksack Valley three and out on their first drive of the game. Mountaineers trying to find some magic on their first. That's going to go against the Pioneers there. Looks like a personal foul. That's going to march the ball even deeper into Nooksack territory. Down to the 16-yard line. Boy, what a break for Baker.
1: Yeah, just a complete different feel to the game, Jason, as opposed to last Saturday afternoon. Beautiful day. I mean, here kind of chilly, and Baker is heating up.
0: Barksdale on first and 10. He's going to hand this one off. Picked up by Monteith. Monteith, a couple of yards to run on that one. Brings that up to about the 15-yard line. Maybe a gain of one there. It's going to bring up second and 9. So after Enix Smith rips off a 29-yard run on his first on the first Baker snap of the game, Nooksack's been a little bit better on the run, but that penalty was very costly there.
1: Yeah, Jason, I mean, Mount Baker's doing exactly what Coach Leppert wants to do, a long, sustained drive, keeping that high-powered Nooksack offense off the field.
0: Barksdale back to pass, trying to find a man over the head of Jaden Louie, the senior there down the left sideline. That's going to bring up a third and 10 here. Just over 4 minutes into the first quarter, still no score here in Deming. Baker down to the Nooksack Valley 16-yard line facing a third and 10. Mountaineers coming back to the line. Got one receiver to the left, couple in the backfield here. Barksdale under center. He's going to hand this one off. Oh, trouble with the snap there. It fumbled. Diving on top of it there, Pepe McAvoy Salgado is going to keep this Baker ball, but almost a costly penalty, only a costly turnover there. And now we got a fourth and much longer.
1: Yeah, but it looked to be a very promising drive here for Mount Baker. An incomplete pass, a couple, unsuccessful plays, and now they're going to go for the long field goal for Smith.
0: They lost seven on that play. Brings up fourth and 17, a ball on their own 22-yard line. So Smith on the field here for what looks to be about a 38-yard field goal. Here's a snap, Enix Smith. The try, and that one's going to be short and wide left. No good on the field goal attempt. With 7:07 to go here in the first quarter in Deming. Still no score between Nooksack Valley and Mount Baker. We'll take 30. Be right back here on KPUG.
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0: Back here at Mount Baker High School, Pioneer has taken over on their own 22-yard line. 5 minutes into this one, still no score. Three and out there for the Pioneers to start a promising drive from the Baker, like you said, Rick, but can't get anything out of it on the missed field goal from about 39 yards out. Pioneers looking to pick up some offense. Handoff goes to Trey Hudink. He's got some space. 30, 35, still going up to the 40. Finally taken down by about four Mountaineers at about the 42-yard line. Trey Hudink rips off a 20-yard run on his first carry of the game.
1: Yeah, just well executed up front. Jason, the offensive line, everybody did their assignment that time. Then Hudink, he had a little one-on-one against a linebacker and a defensive back, able to kind of get past that linebacker. Defensive back stops him, but a big gain for the Pioneers.
0: First and 10 from their own 42. Here's Woodrich in the shotgun. Woodrich fakes a handoff. He's going to send this one down the right sideline, trying to find a man. Tyler Martin caught at the 40. He's got green grass in front of him. 20, 10, 5, touchdown. Tyler Martin from 58 yards out in Nooksack Valley strikes first.
1: Wow, what a play. Woodrich saw that. There's a

0: This match for Martin just throws it up, said, hey, would you out jump the other guy? And he does, catches it right at the peak of that the arc of that ball, just snatches it out of the air, keeps his balance, Jason, almost fell down, keeps his balance and goes all the way to the house for a beautiful touchdown by the Pioneers.
1: Boy, left his defender in the dust. Once he went up and caught that, Rick, there was no one else to stop him. It's Tyler Martin. Has been a revelation this year as a junior for the Pioneers, and Noah Lucas Woodrich to Tyler Martin. Extra point is good there by Evan Lairley, and all of a sudden, with 6:27 to go in the first quarter, Pioneers up 7-0.
0: Such a crazy game. I mean, Nooksack can do nothing on their first possession, and here comes Baker. I mean, such a promising drive. I mean, they have nothing to show for it. I mean, two beautiful big runs and really kind of controlling the trenches, but wow, one little mistake, a fumble, all of a sudden that weaker defender slipped. Martin was right there, was able to keep his balance and go all the way for a touchdown.
1: And it was just two plays basically on that Nooksack Valley drive, a 20-yard run by Trey Hudink, and then the 58-yard touchdown reception for Tyler Martin. Pioneers strike first. How do these Mountaineers respond? Because Rick, as we saw last weekend, things don't go very well when they're behind early.
0: Well, it's not bad for Nooksack. I mean, two plays, 78 yards. Not bad. Yeah, I mean, Baker needs to just get back on track and stay the course.
1: Pioneers to kick it off. It's Ty Behrens. He's going to send this one to the 10-yard line. That's where Baker will pick it up, to the 20. Still going at about the 25 and taken down by a horde of Pioneers. Baker's going to start this one off at about their own 26-yard line.
0: So important for Mount Baker just to kind of hit the reset button, get back to the game plan. It was working very well in their first drive. Jason, Mount Baker really needs a sustained drive here and keep that, once again, that high-powered Nooksack offense on the bench.
1: First and 10 from their own 26, Barksdale under center. It's going to hand this one off. Enix Smith. Smith up to the 30, taken down there. Coming on the tackle, Max Lautenbach for Nooksack Valley. Looks like a gain of about 4 there, brings up 2nd and 6.
0: Yeah, that jet sweep with Smith, it's working. I mean, one more block and he's off to the races. I think Coach Lepp's going to come back to that. I know that Coach Bartle's going to try to make some adjustments, make sure there's not that one-on-one on the corner. But a really nice run play right there by Baker.
1: Midway through the first quarter. Nooksack up. Baker trying to respond. Monteith runs straight into Trey Hudink there, who brings the boom. Takes him down, maybe a gain of 1, but not much doing there for Baker. Brings up 3rd.
0: I hate to say it. Trey Hudink wearing number 7. Purple and gold. Looks a lot like Taylor Rapp out there. Physical linebacker coming up, filling the hole, and laying a licking on Monteith.
1: Gain of 2 there on the carry from Monteith before he's brought back. Here's 3rd and 4. Barksdale back to pass. He has time. Now he's scrambling. Barksdale past the 30, taken down. That's going to be short of a first down. Max Lautenbach again there on the tackle. No gain for Baker. That's going to bring up a 4th down. Looks like the Baker punting team's coming on the field.
0: Yeah, Lautenbach, great closing speed. Nowhere to go for Barksdale. Just a great play. Maybe I need to clean up that little Taylor Rapp reference. Taylor was a great player at Seahome. Went on to be a fantastic player at University of Washington. Then on to the pros for the Rams.
1: Super Bowl champion,
0: yeah,
1: Taylor Rapp.
0: I don't want to hear that.
1: Here's 4th and 4. Baker set to punt this one away. Enix Smith on his own 20. Oh, he's going to send this one a beauty back to the Nooksack 30-yard line. That's where it's picked up by Tyler Martin. Martin, flag flies. He's taken down at the 35-yard line. The officials are going to have a say here as it stands. Baker will take over on their own 35, or Nooksack will take over on their own 35.
0: Yeah, I mean, we just got to say it. I mean, first person down there to make that tackle is Kale Reardon. 6'6", 247. First guy down there. I mean, quick as lightning.

0: Hooksack's going to take this back up, originally down at the 35-yard line. They're marching this ball up to about the 43.
1: Okay. Is it legal? Illegal hands to the face?
0: That's what it looked to be there on Baker on the punt. So here Nooksack Valley is. They lead 7-0 with 4:18 to go in the first quarter. First and 10 from their own 43. Here's Woodrich in the shotgun. He's going to hand it off. Full head of steam behind him. Looks like that was Trevin Skeenstrid with the carry. Takes that across a 45 up to 46-yard line. Gain of about 3. And boy, you talk about the balance of this Nooksack offense. Hudink and Skeenstrid in the backfield. Martin, Jaden Jones, Dane Ackerman in the passing game. They got a lot of different directions they can go. As here's Woodrich in the shotgun. He's going to hand it off. Skeenstra again around the left edge. Skeenstra takes this ball into Baker territory for a first down. About the 45, we do have a flag on the play, though. This one looks like it's coming back. Enix Smith there on the tackle. Officials talking this one over. Looks like that was holding against the Pioneers. It's coming back. So it was a first down carry there for Trevin Skeenstra. Instead, the ball's going to get marched back to the Nooksack 36-yard line, back 10 yards on the holding call. Now all of a sudden they're facing a second and 18.
1: Yeah, well, these coaches talked about mistakes. We can't make mistakes. We got to clean things up. Right now, a lot of penalties on both sides.
0: Here's Woodrich in the shotgun. Spread out, two receivers to his right. He's looking right. He's going to send this one up for Martin downfield. Way past both of them. That's going to be incomplete. Trying to find Tyler Martin again after they connected on that earlier touchdown, but just overthrown on that one.
1: Yeah, Martin at 6'4", up against Andrew Monteith, who's 5'5". That's I think they're going to be going after that matchup. They can get it. That time they had it, just Woodrich could not deliver a ball that was catchable for Martin.
0: Boy, talk about a size difference on that matchup. My goodness. 3rd and 18 here for Nooksack. Backed up to their own 36 after the holding penalty. Here's Woodrich, back to pass. Sends this one up to Martin. He gets it. 40, 45 taken down. Coming in on the tackle, Enix Smith is going to take Martin down at about the 48-yard line, short of a first down. The Pioneers are going to look to punt this one away.
1: Yeah, such a great tackle by Enix Smith. I mean, he comes up and he really broke down, would not allow Martin to get anywhere. Just a great fundamental tackle by Smith.
0: Got a great crowd tonight here in Deming. People all around the track here to watch a classic face-off. Woodrich punts this one away. Picked up at Baker's own 20 by Gage Smith. He's just going to fall on top of it, not try to do too much, and that's where the Mountaineers will take over at their own 20. 2:35 to go in the ballgame. Nooksack leads Baker 7-0. We'll be back in 30 right here on KPUG.
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0: Back here at Bob Tisdale Field, 2:24 and counting to go in the first quarter. Nooksack leads Mount Baker 7-0. First and 10 from Baker's own 20-yard line. Handoff goes to Enix Smith for a gain of 3 yards up the middle. Brings up 2nd and 7.
1: Yeah, Trevick McMillan, big number 77, 6'4", 225. The senior, one of the just emotional leaders and leader by example out there. Great tackle.
0: Barksdale hands it off. Smith again. Smith passed the 30 and taken down there by Lautenbach at the 30 after another gain of 3. 2 3-yard gains by Enix Smith has Baker set up on a 3rd and 4.
1: Yeah, Barksdale just gives the ball and say, hey, follow your blockers. And he did, right along that ladder of blockers for a nice little gain.
0: Excuse me, that was a first down carry.

0: there by Enix Smith. Couple extra yards there, and that's going to move the chains for Baker. Here on their own 31, first and 10. Barksdale under center. Fakes a handoff. Hands it off. Gage Smith. Smith taken down. Maybe a gain of one there. Tyler Martin there on the tackle. Dane Ackerman there as well.
1: Yeah, the old double handoff. Sometimes it works. When it works, it's awesome. When it doesn't, it's a loss. And one of the things is that you got to get defensive end block. That time they just could not get a block out on the defensive end. Otherwise, it could have been a big gain, Jason.
0: No gain on the carry there by Smith. Brings up second and 10, just under a minute to go in the first quarter. Barksdale back to pass. Looking down the right sideline for Smith. Caught at the 35-yard line. Flag on the play, but Gage Smith just caught a bomb down the right sideline. If it stands, that would be on the Nooksack 33-yard line, and it looks like it will. Everyone's moving down the field.
1: Yeah, a lot of hand fighting on that one, Jason. I mean, just what a great moon ball, we call it. Barksdale just throws it way up in the air. Smith runs underneath it. Jaden Jones, a lot of hand fighting there. And Smith able to really get his hands free to catch. Oh, great catch. Wasn't that a great catch, Jason?
0: 36-yard gain on the pass to Gage Smith. 42 seconds to go in the first quarter. First and 10 from the Nooksack 33. Barksdale hands it off. Enix Smith, pass a 30 up to about the 28-yard line before he's taken down. Coming in on the tackle there for Nooksack Valley is number 64, Paxton Miller.
1: Yeah, Miller's always in the mix in there, Jason. I mean, he is always in the mix. Not the biggest guy, but, man, he is a load to block. I mean, he is really effective on that defensive line for the Nooksack Valley Pioneers.
0: 5 seconds and counting. That's going to do it for the end of the first quarter. Baker driving, trying to get back in this one after one. Nooksack Valley leads Mount Baker 7-0, but the Mountaineers driving. We'll catch up with them on the other side of the break. It's high school football on a Friday night, week 6 in Whatcom County. 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
0: Back here, Bob Tisdale Field, Jason Upton with you alongside Rick Todd. Start of the second quarter, Nooksack Valley leads Mount Baker 7-0, but Mountaineers are driving. They've got the ball in the Nooksack 27, Rick, and this looks like a real promising one after a big catch there by Gage Smith.
1: One of the things they're doing, Jason, they're moving that defensive line. They're trying to do a little misdirection. It looks like they're going one way, but the ball comes in the other way. This defensive line for Nooksack is huge. I mean, we're talking 6'3", 6'4", 6'2", 3'10", 270. I mean, there's the big boys there, a couple 300-pounders, and they are great straight on, but when you move them, you can get around them.
0: Mountaineers facing a second and 4 on the Nooksack 27. Here's Barksdale under center. Handoff, Enix Smith. Smith weaving around, taken down, though, short of a first down. But just short, that's going to set up a third and about one or two to go.
1: Trying to do just kind of a, I would just say, kind of a delayed draw off the right tackle. Just nothing there. Unable to get any kind of push was the Mount Baker offensive line against that big defensive line of Nooksack Valley.
0: Gain of one on the carry for Smith. Brings up a third and 3. Barksdale under center. Going to send a man in motion, and he's going to keep it himself, running forward past the first down marker, and he's going to take that to just inside the 20-yard line. Nice keeper there from Barksdale, moving the chains for the Mountaineers.
1: That is a great call. Hey, if you're not going to have anyone over, the center, we're just going to do a quarterback sneak. That time, big gain, big first down from Mount Baker.
0: Impressive drive here, jump started by a 37-yard pass to Gage Smith. Pass Baker inside the 20-yard line, looking to tie this one up. Just over a minute into the second quarter here in Deming. Here's

0: Baker getting to the line for the first and 10. Barksdale under center. Hand this one off. It's Monteith. Monteith moving forward. He moves the pile past the 15-yard line and a gain of about 5 there. Andrew Monteith, one of the best running backs we have in Rockland County, over 300 yards so far in the season, part of a real impressive run game here on for Mount Baker so far this year.
1: Yeah, Monteith, 5'5". I mean, all those 6'3", 6'4", guys can't find him. They're like tackling air. He is way below him because he gets that ball, he scoots down. Very difficult to tackle a strong runner like Monteith when he gets behind his big lineman.
0: Second and 4 for Baker. Here's Barksdale. Handoff back to Monteith. Monteith takes this pass to 10 near the first down marker. Let's see where that is. As it stands, that looks like that's going to move the chains. Monteith picks up a first down, taking this to about the 8-yard line, and Baker knocking on the door of a tie.
1: Yeah, there's only one line of defense left for Nooksack. That was Trey Hutink, and he made a great open field tackle to stop Monteith from taking it in to the end zone. Here we are, first and 7. First down at the 7-yard line, first and goal. Here we go.
0: Barksdale under center. Handoff. Enix Smith around the right edge. Smith inside the 5 before he's taken down. Gain of a couple there. Been seeing a heavy dose of him here tonight.
1: Yeah, you just feel like this is Mount Baker football. I mean, they're just running the ball. They're running here, running it there. And they look like, you know, they're like a runaway train. You can't stop them.
0: Well, they knew last weekend against Onalaska, that wasn't them. They were, you know, forced to be a passing team. They found some success in it, but this is their bread and butter. And boy, after that long pass to Gage Smith, they have just been pounding the rock. Here they are on second and goal from the 4. Barksdale under center. Sneak. Pushing the pile near the end zone. Did he cross? Looked like he's going to be just short. That must be on the 1-yard line there on the sneak from Tyson Barksdale. Boy, brings up third and goal from the 1-yard line. This Pioneers defense is going to have to make a major stand.
1: I have out my binoculars, one of the best investments I've ever made, and they are at the half of a 1/2-yard line. I mean, they are right there scraping up against the goal line. Wouldn't be surprised if there's another quarterback sneak just to punch this one in.
0: Shout out to all these guys on the Baker O-line, Keller Reardon, Aaron Torres, you know, Silas Maple, some big boys there. It's going to be a sneak, and that one's going to be in for a touchdown. Baker's able to get it. And pending the extra point, they just tied this one up.
1: Yeah, Monteith gets the ball. It's a quick handoff. It's a very quick handoff. He was able to get right behind Kel Reardon and just sneak in. You're right. He snuck right in. I mean, they couldn't even find him. What a great play by Baker. A great answer. And this is going to be a knock him out, shoot him out game.
0: Sure was last year. Early on here, we might be in for the Sam Enix Smith on for the extra point. Attempt is up, and that one's good. 8:10 to go in the second quarter. Andrew Monteith touchdown ties this one up 7-7. Nooksack Valley with the ball back on the other side of the break. It's high school football on KPUG.
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0: Back here at Mount Baker High School, an impressive drive by the Mountaineers ties this one up at 7 apiece. And Rick, like you said, rock'em sock'em at its finest. We're in for another good one here tonight.
1: Yeah, absolutely. Both teams, I mean, they know each other so well. Both these coaching staff know each other so well. And that's what you're seeing, a very tight, very close game. Everybody we talked to said this is going to be a close game. Well, here we are, 7-7, 8:10 left in the second quarter.
0: Eddie Smith getting ready to kick this one off. Here he is. It's going to land, picked up at about the 10-yard line by Jaden Jones. Jones to the 20, taken down there. Nice tackle from the Mountaineers.

0: like that was number 52 on Baker. Don't have a number for 52. But an impressive one there for that young man.
1: Yeah, I mean, we need to refresh, you know, kind of the memories here of our listening audience. We're watching the number 4 team in the state and the number 8 team in the state. Number 4, Nooksack. Number 8, Baker. Playing some great high school football tonight under the Friday night lights.
0: Woodrich in the shotgun. Hands it off. Skeenstra taken down near the line of scrimmage. Falling forward. Gain of maybe 2 on that one. Looks to bring up. We'll call it a gain of 1. Brings up 2nd and 9 from their own 22. Skeenstra's going to come out of the game after that one. Take a break on the sideline. Pioneers back up to the line of scrimmage. Found success on their second drive of the game. Looking to build here. Woodridge in the shotgun. 2 receivers to his left, 1 to his right. He's got Hudick in the backfield. Back to pass. He's got some time. Sends this one to Ackerman. Incomplete, though. Past Ackerman's fingertips. Here's 3rd and 8 coming up.
1: Yeah, Jason Ackerman goes and he blocks. A little fake blame. He kind of blocks and he goes off into the flat looking to be wide open. Did not work. Very well, just very well covered by the Mount Baker defense. They're playing great tonight.
0: Up to the line of scrimmage here. 3rd and 8 from their own 23-yard line. Woodrich in the shotgun. Trips to his left. Tyler Martin spread out to his right. Back to pass. Looking for Martin down the right sideline. Flag plays blown dead. Martin goes up to get it anyway at the midfield marker. Boy, on the 50-50 ball, Martin just came down with it, but play is blown dead, and officials are going to talk this one over here. You can tell there's a connection brewing between Lucas Woodridge and Tyler Martin, where Woodridge just wants to throw it up down the sideline and trust that Martin will come up and catch it.
1: Yeah, right now, I mean, this really has the advantage, the size advantage, the height advantage, the wingspan advantage against everyone of these Mount Baker, you know, defensive backs. I mean, these defensive backs from Mount Baker, they're very tough, great tacklers, but they're on the smaller side, and Nooksack looking to take advantage of it.
0: Procedure penalty pushes Nooksack back 5 yards. Here's 3rd and 13 from their own 18-yard line. Woodrich in the shotgun, back to pass. Looking middle of the field, finds Ackerman over the middle. Good for a first down up to the 35-yard line. Ackerman diving on the catch and roll. That's going to move the chains here for the Pioneers.
1: Yeah, Ackerman, what a great catch. I mean, sprawling out to get that pass by Woodrich was a very difficult catch, and that's a high pass. He brings it down, falls to the ground. First down, Nooksack.
0: Pioneers move the ball steadily down the field here. 7 minutes to go, still 7-7. The Pioneers looking to regain the lead. Here's Woodrich in the shotgun on 1st and 10. He's got Hudink at the backfield with him. He's going to send a man in motion. That's Jaden Jones. Handoff goes to Jones around the right edge and taken down there. Coming in on the tackle for Mount Baker, Zion Paglia is going to hold that to a gain of 2.
1: Yeah, Jones with a full head of steam gets that. I mean, he was ripping in that little jet sweep. Gets that ball. Paglia is like, no, you ain't going anywhere. Stops him in his tracks, nails him to the ground. It's a great play by Paglia and that Mount Baker defense.
0: Empty backfield on 2nd and 8 here. 3 receivers to Woodridge's left, 2 to his right. Woodrich. Oh, and there comes Cal Reardon, forces a fumble. Baker's on top of it, and the Mountaineers have the football. Kel Reardon strips Woodridge, and Baker gets the ball back on the Nooksack 33.
1: What a great play by Reardon. I almost said Hutchinson because he looks like Aiden Hutchinson out there, you know, from the Detroit, you know, right? Detroit
0: oh, I know.
1: he was holding on. The blocker had him, and he came in. He had enough strength to push that blocker up just a little tiny bit and to rip the ball down. Huge play for the Mount Baker Mountaineers. And you got to know, it's Kel Reardon.
0: Boy, Reardon was in the middle of all the action on defense last week, and Woodridge just didn't even see it coming. That long wingspan from basketball. And Reardon just rips that away. Here's the next one. Trying to find Pepe McAvoy-Salgado, the tight end. Incomplete there on 1st and 10. And here with

0: 6:04 to go until halftime. 7-7 game, but a turnover forced by Kelly Reardon might have the Mountaineers looking to score.
1: Yeah, I just don't. I mean, I honestly just don't like that play. Yeah, hey, Pepe was open. You know, Barksdale just couldn't get him the ball. The passing angle, very difficult, high level of difficulty. You know, just run the ball, grind it out. Now you're second and 10, you're behind the chains.
0: Here's Barksdale under center. Hand it off. That's Enix Smith. Enix Smith taken down. Tyler Martin, vicious hit from behind the line of scrimmage for the loss. Boy, he came in fast, and now all of a sudden it's a third and long for Baker.
1: Like a heat-seeking missile, Martin just comes in and destroys Smith. I mean, what a great play. Now, you know, with that little, you know, flare pass that went nowhere, now you have another run that goes nowhere. Now it's third and 10.
0: What a job for this Nooksack defense after the turnover. Ball was in their own territory. They haven't given up an inch on this drive here. Barksdale back to pass, third and 10, looking long down the right sideline. Way overthrown, but we're going to get a flag here. Trying to find Gage Smith, Jaden Jones was in coverage. That flag came in near where the pass was intended.
1: Yeah, I think Jones felt like, hey, I'm going to get beat here. I got to grab on. I mean, and I think that's kind of what the officials saw. You know, I mean, I did not have my binoculars on that one, but just kind of watching the body language, it's exactly what happened. But it's a great, you know, it's a great bailout, you know, for the Mountaineers. I mean, and it's absolute heartbreak for Nooksack. You had it right there, fourth down. So Jones, you know, holds. It's first and 10 for the Mountaineers on the 19.
0: Or a mistake for this usually steady Nooksack secondary. Does bring the ball up to the Nooksack 19. Here's first and 10. Barksdale under center. He's going to hand this one off. Andrew Monteith with a full head of steam up to about the 15-yard line before he's taken down. Another steady gain there for Baker.
1: Yeah, that time Jaden Jones makes up for it. He just closes the gap on Monteith and just drills him. And, I mean, I tell you what, this is not for the faint of heart, this particular game, because they are hitting hard out there tonight.
0: Gain of three there on the carry by Monteith. Brings up second and 7 from the Nooksack 16. 4:45 to go till halftime. 7-7. Baker trying to take their first lead of the game. Barksdale under center. Back to pass. Looking left. Trying to find a man. He does, and that's in for the touchdown. Zion Paglia on the left side of the end zone, and Baker does have their first lead. Touchdown, Mountaineers.
1: A beautiful double move. For Paglia, I mean, just he comes in on kind of a slant, stops, turns around, kind of, you know, all JSN, wide open in the corner of the end zone. Beautiful pass by Barksdale, and Mount Baker is in the lead.
0: What patience there from Tyson Barksdale to find his man. Pepe, Zion Paglia. Big one for him, the 5'11", 170-pound senior for the Mountaineers. On for the extra point, Enix Smith knocks this one through. 4:31 to go till halftime. Mountaineers strike back. They've got a 14-7 lead over the Pioneers. We'll take a timeout. Be right back. High school football on KPUG.
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0: Back here at Bob Tisdale Field, 4:31 to go till halftime. Mount Baker takes a 14-7 lead over Nooksack off the forced fumble by Kel Reardon. Ends up being a 16-yard touchdown pass to Zion Paglia, and boy, this Mount Baker offense is humming, Rick Todd.
1: Yeah, absolutely, and the defense is humming. What a great play by Reardon. I mean, they needed someone to come up and make a big play. Reardon makes a big play. They get a turnover, and they make good of it. That time, just a beautiful double move. And, you know, these play callers, offensive play callers, they loved to make the call to set up the play, to set up the play. And that was the play that set up the play. That was the play. That's a touchdown.

0: Attic Smith getting ready to kick this one off.
1: Does that make sense?
0: Oh, yeah. You always make sense, Rick. Don't worry about it. Jaden Jones, Tyler Martin back to receive. This one's going to go to Jones. Jones at the 8-yard line is where he'll take it from. Pass the 10, pass the 15, up to the 20, still going. Pass the 25, Jaden Jones taken down at about the 25-yard line. And that's where this Pioneers offense will take over with 4:21 till the locker room.
1: Yeah, sometimes you can get the edge on that and go for a big gain, but Jaden Jones ran about 45 yards to gain like six. Trying to get the edge, just couldn't get it on that Mount Baker special teams. Now, big drive right now, Jason, for the Nooksack Valley Pioneers. Really need to make good of this possession.
0: First and 10 from their own 25. It's Woodrich in the shotgun. Back to pass. Trying to find Ackerman. Nope. Can't quite get him there. Eli James in the coverage for Mount Baker. Incomplete. Brings up second and 10. Rick, we saw, you know, the first drive from Nooksack, three and out. Then, you know, a two-play wonder down 78 on that second one. Trey Huden goes 20 yards. Tyler Martin gets a 58-yard touchdown. Since then, a little quiet.
1: Yeah, that time James, he looked like he was going to blitz. Then he came back, got in the passing zone, knocks it down. Just a great play by the Mount Baker defense.
0: Handoff goes to Skeenstra, who's immediately taken down there. Big tackle for Mount Baker coming from number 57, Silas Maple.
1: Maple's had a great game. I mean, he's been in the mix of a lot of really big plays so far. And, boy, I tell you, you know, if I have Trevin Skeenstra, I'm going to figure out how to get him the ball and just feed it to him and just kind of wear down this Mount Baker defense. Right now, Nooksack looking for some answers.
0: Woodridge on third and eight. Back to pass. Scrambling, trying to find a man, can't get it. Trying to find A.J. Woodrich, his cousin there. Incomplete, brings up fourth and eight.
1: Yeah, Enoch Smith just right there on the spot. And, Woodrich to Woodrich. Woodrich, who is trying to catch the ball flat-footed. The Baker defender, Smith, almost picked that off.
0: Back to punt this away is Lucas Woodrich. Woodrich from his own 15 is going to send this back to the 40. Gage Smith is going to pick it up at about the 33-yard line. Can't take it very far. Brings us up to about the 37, and that's where the Mountaineers are going to take over. Nice punt there from Lucas Woodrich.
1: Yeah, he can do it all. I mean, and one of the things that you have to do in schools that, you know, are Class A, you do a lot of different things. Play quarterback, you punt, you play defensive back, you know, and that's the beauty of this level of football. You get to play all the positions.
0: 3:25 to go till halftime. Mount Baker up 14-7. They take over on their own 35. Barksdale hands this one off. And Monteith is still on his feet before he's ripped down by Max Lautenbach. Wow. Vicious hit there, and we're going to get a flag on this one. Looks like that's going against Mount Baker. Some extracurriculars maybe involving Andrew Monteith after he was taken down.
1: Well, Monteith, 5'5", you know, these linebackers come up, and they throw him around like a rag doll. But boy, he is tough as nails. He's not going to take it from anybody. Something was said or done out on that field. Unsportsmanlike conduct.
0: That's going to get going against the Mountaineers as they march right back. Solid gain there from Monteith. This is going to turn into a big loss. Looked to be a 3-yard gain at first, but now all of a sudden the ball is going to be marched back to their own 24-yard line, and they're facing, boy, what, first and 21 here? First and 25.
1: Yeah, Jason, I mean, you want your players to play with intensity, but you don't want them to cross that line and give up penalties like that that really do hurt you.
0: Barksdale, first down, hands it right back off to Monteith, who's taken down right as he takes a carry, coming in on the tackle there. Ty Barron's got a piece of it, along with Paxton Miller there for Nooksack Valley, and a third and very, very, very

0: very long now for Baker coming
1: yeah,
0: up.
1: Yeah, Miller, this Paxton Miller is such a sure tackler. Rarely seen him miss a tackle. And when he gets a ball carrier, they're not going anywhere. And that time, he had him, you know, stuck right in his tracks. And then, you know, his friend comes and Ty Barron cleans it up.
0: Third and 25 from Baker's own 24-yard line. Barksdale, handoff, Enix Smith up to the 30, still going, 35, still going up to the 40, pass the 40, taken down at about the 43-yard line. Evan Lairley coming on the tackle, but a nice chunk play there for Enix Smith.
1: So 2 minutes left. If you're Ron Leppard, do you go for it, or do you punt it away and play it safe?
0: Well, they're facing a fourth and two right now from their own 43-yard line.
1: I punt it away. I make Baker go all the way. You're ahead by seven. Preserve your lead. No, they're taking a chance. Be interesting. Maybe Bart will call a timeout.
0: Mountaineers offense staying on the field. A little bit of movement here at the line. Looks like Baker might have jumped on that one. And this might be a false start going against the Mountaineers. Might make that fourth down call a little easier, Rick.
1: Well, that was a comedy of errors. I mean, it looked like Nooksack jumped offside. They got back, and then you had the center of Baker hike the ball when no one else moved. And looks like now they're going to punt it.
0: Yes, they will. Fourth and seven from their own 38-yard line. 1:35 to go till halftime. Mountaineers still up seven. And Nooksack Valley might have some time to go. All of their timeouts still with Tyler Martin back to receive the punt. Enix Smith is going to punt this one away from about Baker's 25-yard line. Here's the punt. Sky high back to Martin. Falls at about the 28-yard line. They're going to just let this roll. And Baker's going to down at the 24-yard line. That's where the Pioneers will take over with 1:24 to go till halftime. We'll keep it here. A whole lot of space to go for Pioneers offense, Rick, that has been in a bit of a lull here recently.
1: Well, I mean, they got one more chance, I mean, to kind of get right here in the first quarter or in the first half. I think one of the things, Jason, you're seeing is that, you know, Baker has really adjusted well defensively against this potent Nooksack offense.
0: First and 10 from their own 24, Woodrich in the shotgun. Hands this off, Hudink up past the 25, up to about the 29-yard line. Solid carry there for the junior. Looks to bring up about a second and six. Clock still running, 1:08 and counting to go. Here's Woodrich in the shotgun again. Sends this one to the flat, play blown dead. This one's coming back. They're going to get the Pioneers on a penalty. False start. It's going to move them back to a second and 11.
1: Yeah, a lot of time. About 23 seconds went off the clock on that, Jason. You know, they have all their timeouts. I'm surprised that Nooksack didn't take that timeout. They're ahead of the chains, trying to kind of get something going.
0: 54 seconds left till halftime. Second and 11 for the Pioneers from their own 33, and Craig Bartle's going to take a timeout to talk things over. We'll take a timeout just under a minute till halftime. Mount Baker leads Nooksack Valley 14-7 on KBUG.
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0: Back here at Baker, 54 seconds to go till halftime. Mountaineers lead the Pioneers 14-7. But Nooksack maybe with one final drive before the locker room. They're facing a second and 11 on their own 33. Woodrich in the shotgun. Receiver split to either side. He's going to look back to pass, trying to find a man incomplete. Trevin Skeenstra there on a short pass to the right side. Goes over his head. That's going to bring up third and 11. Clock stops at 51.
1: Yeah, just too much of a hurry. It felt like Woodrich, he had Skeenstra out in the flat. That's where you want Skeenstra against those little

0: defensive backs. He's 6'2", 205, super quick, super fast, super strong. You never know what he can break. That time, Woodrich just couldn't get him the ball.
1: Woodrich in the shotgun. One receiver to his left, two spread out to his right. Back to pass. Woodrich is going to send this to the right sideline, trying to find A.J. Woodrich over his head, but flag flies. We're going to see who this one's against. 5 seconds come off the clock. We've got 47 seconds till halftime. This one looks to be going against the Mountaineers here. Yep. Believe defensive holding there against Mount Baker is going to march this ball up to the 34-yard line and bring up a third and one here for Nooksack. And that's going to move the chains, rather. It was third and 11, but it was good enough for a first.
0: Yeah, that play, the defensive back just was holding on for dear life because Woodrich catches that ball. He's got a lot of green in front of him.
1: First and 10, Woodrich back. He's going to send this one way deep for Tyler Martin. That one flies out of bounds down the left sideline, incomplete. Baker putting a couple there on Martin to make sure he doesn't break free again. He has Nooksack's only touchdown of the game, a 58-yarder. Brings up second and 10.
0: Yeah, if Woodrich would kind of understand, if he would throw that ball in a way that at least Martin can contend for it, there's going to be pass interference. They got him double-teamed. They're bumping him all the way down. That time the ball was thrown so far over his head, it's just an uncatchable ball.
1: 42 seconds till halftime. Woodrich back to pass. Heavy pressure. Kel Reardon all over him, flings him to the ground at the 30-yard line. Loss of 4. Clock still running. Pioneers with two timeouts, but it's third and 13. And we are going to get a timeout here from Nooksack. Boy, Kel Reardon has his fingerprints all over this first half of the game on defense for the Mountaineers, doesn't he, Rick?
0: Kel Reardon's just a man. He took on three. He's spraying the water bottle all over himself and all his teammates and his coaches.
1: And they said thank you.
0: Yeah, that's right. He took on two blockers, threw them both to the side, and got right to the quarterback. He has really played a great game. Let's just say he's looked absolutely unstoppable, unblockable, undefeatable tonight. He's just really been dominating in the trenches for the Mount Baker Mountaineers.
1: Kel Reardon, 6 feet, 6 inches tall, listed at 247 pounds as a senior. And boy, when we talked to him before the show, Rick, he was just chomping at the bit to get back at this one. He knows it's his final game against Nooksack Valley. Boy, is he getting his money worth early on.
0: Well, he's not walking up to the line of scrimmage. He's strutting up to the line of scrimmage.
1: 30 seconds to go till halftime. Third and 13 for Nooksack Valley on their own 31-yard line. Martin in motion. Handoff goes to Martin. He's going to look to pass this one. High one. High arcing for Jaden Jones. That one just flies out of bounds. Little pitch to Martin who tosses that one down the left sideline. Incomplete. Clock stopped at 24 seconds. Nooksack's going to have to punt.
0: Yeah, who was in Martin's kitchen right when he threw the ball? Kel Reardon making a sandwich. Absolutely dominating performance by Kel Reardon. We've been waiting for it all season. He has shown up in a big way tonight, Jason.
1: Woodrich back to punt this away from his own 15-yard line. This one going deep. Gage Smith back to return the punt. Bounces out of bounds at about the 38-yard line. 17.8 seconds to go till halftime. Mount Baker's going to get a brief stab at this.
0: Well, I'll tell you, one of the storylines of this first half, Jason, is the powerful offense of the Nooksack Valley Pioneers looks punchless. They just really have not been able to do anything other than a couple big long plays, right? They've had two plays of 78 yards, a run and a pass. Other than that, really haven't done a lot offensively.
1: Baker taking it over, throwing 36-yard line, 17.8 seconds to go till half. Barksdale under center. Hands this one off. Enix Smith taken down behind the line of scrimmage. Coming in there for Nooksack Valley. Big number 64, Paxton Miller. We've been saying his name a lot tonight.
0: Paxton Miller's playing a great game. I mean, he is.

0: really been shining on that defensive line for the Pioneers.
1: And they're going to let this clock run out till half. At the half, Mount Baker uses a big second quarter to go up 14-7 over Nooksack Valley. We'll take a timeout, come back, recap all the first half action. It's been a fun one here in Deming on KPUG.
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1: Back here at Bob Tisdale Field at Mount Baker High School, Jason Upton with you alongside Rick Todd. At the half, Mount Baker leads Nooksack Valley 14-7. Look at the scoring summary for tonight's game. First up, it was Tyler Martin on the receiving end of a 58-yard touchdown pass from Lucas Woodridge to start the scoring off, giving the Pioneers an early lead midway through the first quarter. Baker comes storming back. A 37-yard pass to Gage Smith sets up Andrew Monteith for a 1-yard touchdown run, tying the game at 7 apiece 4 minutes into the second quarter. Later on, a Kel Reardon forced fumble ends up with Zion Paglia getting a 16-yard touchdown pass, putting Baker up 14-7. Boy, Rick, after trailing early, this Mount Baker machine is humming on all cylinders.
0: Yeah, it's Mount Baker football. I mean, isn't this, I mean, what we were expecting Saturday afternoon last week? It's here now. I mean, they're running. They're keeping that Nooksack Valley defense off balance, and they are really looking good. They're controlling the trenches right now, and they're doing it a little bit with power, but a lot with keeping that the Nooksack big off, you know, defensive linemen kind of off balance, keeping them off balance, and then kind of deception, and it's working right now. You know, the key is, you know, what are the adjustments, you know, that Coach Bartle and his defensive staff are going to make to stop this Mount Baker offense that really Nooksack for the first time this year, you know, have had a hard time stopping.
1: Well, and after last week, Rick, like you said, against Onalaska, we saw Baker pass a lot more than they're used to. It was, you know, the only time since 2009 where Ron Leppers passed more than he's ran the football. And tonight here, yeah, they're having success in the passing game. Gage Smith, Zion Paglia have gotten involved, but it all hinges on the run game. And like you said, built behind a powerful O-line. Nooksack Valley, like, they're not used to this kind of power so far this season.
0: No, not at all. And, you know, it is surprising that we're not seeing more of a helping of Trevin Skeenstra. I mean, he is a fantastic high school back. And, you know, and Trey Hutink, they both can run the ball. Right now, it feels like, you know, Nooksack is more content passing the ball, trying to move it through the pass, you know, and they've had, you know, let's just say, kind of, you know, spotty results. Nothing very consistent at all. And it'll be very interesting to see if Coach Bartle, you're only down 7 points, kind of switches his philosophy.

0: if he, here in the second half, to run the ball more, pound the rock, try to control the trenches.
1: Yeah, Nuksek's second drive of the game was its best by far. Trey Hudink had a 20-yard rush, set up Tyler Martin for that 58-yard touchdown catch. Since then, not a whole lot of success, and a big hand to that, Rick, a guy that we were talking about a lot in that first half, Kel Reardon, senior for the Mount Baker Mountaineers. Boy, what a game he's had. A forced fumble, a sack. He's just always in the quarterback space in this one.
0: Yeah, and he's been doing it since he's been a freshman. I mean, when he was a freshman, he was a train wrecker. And now he's a game wrecker. I mean, absolute dominance by Kel Reardon. There's no other, I guess we would say all-star of the first half other than Kel Reardon. He completely controlled the game. And you expect that from a high-level senior, highly motivated, highly decorated, and, man, he is making it happen tonight.
1: Boy, what a bounce back from Mount Baker from last week. On the other end, Nooksack Valley, a team that hasn't, faced a ton of adversity this year. They're, 5-0. They've had some really impressive wins. They've beaten some great opponents, but this is going to be one of our first looks at looking at the Pioneers trailing at halftime and seeing how they come out.
0: Yeah, I mean, it is a great test for this Pioneer team because you're right. They've never really been in this position. It is very odd because it feels like things are kind of off. They're a little discombobulated, tonight. Not real super clean. They've had opportunities. They just haven't been able to cash them in. And part of that is just real great. It's just a fantastic defensive scheme by Mount Baker.
1: No doubt about it. Here at the half at Mount Baker High School, Mountaineers lead the Pioneers 14-7. Got a good one coming up on the other side of halftime. Taking a look at some scores around Whatcom County, courtesy, of course, of Tyler Anderson with Whatcom Preps. Our friends Dan Kamick and Randy Farmer in a good one across the county in Linden. In the second quarter, last time we checked, Linden leads Anacortes 13-6. Boy, these Lions defense, who thought they could hold Ryan Arrington and this Anacortes Air Attack to 6 points in the first half?
0: Well, incredible coaching, great scheme, and fantastic players can do that.
1: Boy, that's a good one. Again, that game's over on K-Bay, our sister station. Elsewhere, the city school rivalry, Rick. We know you're a Bayhawk for life, but Bellingham trails 18-7 to see home in the second quarter. Mariners putting it on early.
0: Well, I'm a Red Raider for life, all right?
1: There we go.
0: I don't even know what a Bayhawk is. But, I mean, we know, that game, it's going to be a slobber knocker.
1: I mean, in the wise words of Coach Brian Young.
0: That's right.
1: Well, that's a good one we got going on over there at the half. In Sultan, Squalicum and Sultan tied up at 7 apiece. Keep an eye on that one.
0: Yeah, I think that's a slug them out fast right there. Sultan, super physical, love to run the ball. Low-scoring games against Sultan unless they break long, long runs. But, that sounds like a great game.
1: Speaking of good games, Meridian and Blaine, we got a good one. In second quarter, Trojans lead at 15-7. Borderites making a nice run at this one.
0: Yeah, I mean, you have to love, what Andy Olson's doing with the Borderites. They're sneaky. They're sneaky talented. They are. I mean, maybe LC and Baker and Nooksack and even Meridian get the shine, but they can play. I mean, you got, the Brown to Bauma situation going there. And one of the Baumas, whether it's Isaac or Peyton.
1: Yeah.
0: But, you get into league play. These coaches know each other so well. They have so much film. And there is a lot to do with, scheming against these coaches.
1: We'll see if this Blaine offense can muster up some more. They're going to need it to knock off the Trojans there in Blaine. Meanwhile, over Lummi in 1B football, they're taking it to Concrete 46-18 on the road. Blackhawks looking to improve to 4-1 on the season. A final one over in Ferndale. Boy, this is actually a tight one. Ferndale leads Oak Harbor 15-6 in the second quarter.
0: Yeah, I mean, Ferndale will expand that lead. I don't see Ferndale's such a very disciplined team. Oak Harbor is really going to have to play fantastic in the second half to stay in that game.
1: Well, two more quick score updates since we started this. Already, Anacortes is back at it. Linden leads 14-12 after the Seahawks get another touchdown.

0: Meanwhile, Seaholm extends their lead over Bellingham. It's 25-7 late in the second quarter.
1: Yeah, thanks a lot. Rubbing it in. I mean,
0: we're all about up to date, fresh updates here on KPG, right. Rick. So I had to say it. But we'll keep you updated on those scores rolling in from around the county here at the half in Deming. Mount Baker leading Nooksack Valley 14-7. We're going to take a timeout, send you back to the studio for a Sports Center update. When we come back, second half of action between the Mountaineers and Pioneers here on KPUG.
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5: I'm Mia O'Brien. One half of the WNBA Finals is set. The Atlanta Dream, even without star Alicia Gray, complete the sweep of the New York Liberty. They take Game 3, 85-83 at the Barclays Center. Angel Reese led the way with 22 points. Atlanta advancing to its first WNBA Finals since 2013. The other WNBA semifinal currently ongoing in Las Vegas. The Aces, the Valkyries. This is a tight one, folks. $1.17 to go in the third quarter. Golden State clinging to a narrow 53-52 lead. Of course, the Valkyries with a 2-0 series lead, trying to wrap up a sweep this evening. Loaded slate of college football on this fine Friday night. After Florida State opened this one on a 14-0 run, Louisville scored 35 unanswered and routes a 44-20 win at home. Elsewhere, the Iowa Hawkeyes putting a spanking right now on those Washington Huskies. Excuse me, man. Oh, man. The Hawkeyes up 27-3. Jeremy Heklinski in for Hank Brown, who did not start this game due to injury. He's 9 of 14 for 116 yards, two passing touchdowns, 12:44 to go in the third quarter. At the half, Washington State leads Utah State 16-3. 20 seconds to go in the third quarter out in the Mountain West. San Jose State in front of Wyoming, 10-6. And the number 8, BYU Cougars in front of Iowa State, 7-0. 44 seconds remaining in the first quarter in that one. 5 Eagles ruled out for Sunday's game in London against the Jaguars. That includes Saquon Barkley, Devontae Smith, Drew Kendall, Hollywood Brown, Marcus Epps. Jonathan Grenard is questionable. Lamar Jackson ruled out for the Ravens game against the Falcons on Sunday night. Jaden Daniels will return for the Commanders against the Giants. For more scores and analysis, check out ESPN.com and the ESPN app. For now, it's time for our Heisman Stroll Poll on Game Night on ESPN Radio.
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1: Back here at Bob Tisdale Field, Jason Upton with you alongside Rick Todd, just about a minute away from kickoff here. Second half between Nooksack and Mount Baker at the half. Mountaineers lead the Pioneers 14-7. Jason Upton with you alongside Rick Todd, coming to you from the top of the grandstand here at Mount Baker High School. Rick, is there a better setting in high school football?
2: Yes. I'm freezing. We're in the crow's nest. I mean, we are so high up here. It is pretty awesome. I mean, we can see it all. You know, one of the Mount Baker officials came over and said, hey, you want us to put up this rickety roof right here so if it rains and you don't get rained on? And we're like, no, we'll take our chances. We don't want the rickety roof to fall on top of us.
1: It does look rickety now that you say that.
2: But, yeah, I mean, this is what it's all about. The Mount Baker, you know, band out here in their kilts. In their, you know, berets and their spats, their white spats on their shoes.
1: Not a better dressed band in the county. Can I say that?
2: Let's say it. I mean, yeah. I mean, they have been for years, and they continue the tradition. And right now, the Mount Baker fans, they're happy. Their boys are back. You're playing the type of basketball. Sorry, they're playing the type of football that they're known for. Smash mouth football, run the ball. You know, just some passes that you know can stretch the field a little bit to make the running game more effective. That's exactly what they've been doing tonight.
1: And you're right, the Mount Baker fans are loving it. It's a pink out in the Mountaineers student section. They're loving the effort from their Mountaineers here, Rick. Like we were talking about, you don't want to get down early like you did last week against Onalaska, and that's what Baker did. They were down 7-0. But boy, that second quarter they put together, it was the defense creating for the offense there, especially with Kel Reardon forcing that fumble that led to this score that ultimately put them up. Boy, it's everything working for Mount Baker. Offense leading, the defense leading the offense.
2: Yeah, and I think that when you look at what Mount Baker is doing is, I think it's pretty impressive. I mean, they looked, let's just say, not very good Saturday afternoon last week. But they really needed to come back and play really well early in this game to mentally get back into it, and what they did. I mean, they put together a great half of football. It's happening for them on the defensive end. It's happening for them on the offensive end. But this is what's so great, and we've seen this all year long. I mean, there's another half of football, and I think you're going to see Nooksack come out with a little bit of fire in their belly. And this is going to be a great second half.
1: Well, and the question that's on my mind during the second half is something you brought up during our halftime show, Rick, is, you know, that Nooksack running game is something we've seen a lot of this season. We've called a couple of the games, and Trevin Skeenstra, Trey Huding, the two-headed monster, has just been a handful for all these teams. It felt like it kind of disappeared there later on in the first half.
2: Yeah, I mean, we're watching the Squalicum game, and boy, you know, the running attack from Nooksack looked absolutely unstoppable. And we've seen other games where their running attack looks unstoppable. I mean, and maybe, you know, sometimes coaches are like, hey, we're going to kind of play a little vanilla, you know, in the first half, and then we're really going to put our scheme in the second half, because then, you know, Coach Lepp can't make adjustments to it, you know, in the locker room with his players. They got to do it on the fly. It'll be very interesting to see if they start to kind of open up that running game for Nooksack, because when he gets rolling, it is unstoppable.
1: Just getting ready to kick this one off. Baker set to receive to start off the second half of action. They have a 7-point lead. Here as the Mountaineers go from right to left on your radio. The black uniforms, red helmets, a beauty here at Mount Baker High School. Nooksack in the white unis with purple helmets. Evan Learley Ty Behrens rather, getting ready to kick us off here for the start of the second half. And we're underway from Deming. Can the Pioneers come back here in the second half and remain undefeated on the season? This kickoff goes to the 32-yard line, caught there by Enix Smith on the other end of the kickoff. He's going to be down immediately, and Baker's going to take over, looking to build on their lead.
2: The guy's starting to get dinged up. They're, you know, hobbling around. Andrew Monteith, I mean, he just absolutely got drilled on that return. He is hobbling around out there, but, boy, he's tough as nails. He ain't going anywhere. I mean, he is like, let's play ball.

0: training room. I think Monty's going to be the first one in there. I mean, he is getting absolutely pummeled when he carries that ball. But, man, he hops back up, and he's ready to roll.
1: Three-yard gain brings up second and seven. Barksdale under center. Hands this one off. Enix Smith. Smith takes this across for a gain of a couple, but then thrown down again. But Trevick McMillan coming in on the tackle, and another hard hit there against Smith. Boy, no one's pulling punches in here.
0: Yeah, I mean, exactly. I mean, there's an opening for a moment, and then just wham. That Nooksack defensive line, it looks like they got a little talking to at halftime. They're coming out with a lot of fire. But, you know, back to Monty, he's 5'5", 5'5", 135. That's not a very big running back. But, you know, he is tough, and somehow he just keeps going. Takes a licking, and he keeps on ticking.
1: Monty, the leading rusher on the season for Mount Baker, 320 rushing yards through five games. And we're going to get a timeout here. Ron Lepper wants to talk things over with his team. We'll take a timeout, 10:23 to go in the third quarter. Mount Baker still up on Nooksack, 14-7. Be right back on KPUG.
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1: Back here at Mount Baker, Mountaineers coming out of the timeout. They're facing a 3rd and 6 on their own 37. First drive of the second half as they lead Nooksack Valley by 7.
0: Yeah, interesting timeout there, Jason. Ron Lepper's like, hey, timeout. This is an important down for us. 3rd and 6. Wants to make sure everybody's on the same page.
1: Barksdale, play action, looking downfield, trying to find a man. He has him open, wide open. Enix Smith taken down at the 32-yard line into Nooksack territory. Boy, whatever Coach Left did in that timeout worked wonders. One of the biggest plays of the evening here from Mount Baker.
0: At that time, just a great play call. I mean, Enix Smith, he is absolutely wide open. He is running 6, 7, 8 steps wide open with his arms like, here I am, Barksdale, here I am. Finally, Barksdale delivers the ball. Smith easily could have had a touchdown if it got there earlier, but big gain for Baker.
1: 35-yard connection to Enix Smith, 1st and 10 here for the Mountaineers. They go back to Enix, this time on the ground, up to about the 30-yard line before he's hauled down there, coming in for Nooksack Valley on the tackle. Eli King.
0: Well, you notice, I mean, the play calling for Baker is, hey, we're going to take a wide right. Hey, we're going to take it wide left. Hey, we're going to go right up the gut. Or, hey, we're going to, you know, I mean, that pass, you know, for Barksdale, the big gainer, right down the seam. Easy pitch and catch. Just a beautiful play call.
1: 2nd and 8, 2 yards on the carry for Smith. Handoff goes to Monteith. Oh, a little late hit there in the scrum, but no bad blood as Monteith is going to take that up to the 28-yard line. Brings up 3rd and 6. 9 minutes to go here in the third quarter. Mount Baker still up 14-7. Mountaineers on a solid opening drive here to start the second half. And what a rebound for this Baker offense after a rough showing against Onalaska last week. A great Nooksack Valley defense. The Mountaineers are having a time. Barksdale, 3rd and 6. Firing this downfield.
0: Oh,
1: what a catch.
0: What a catch.
1: Zion Paglia in the end zone for the touchdown from 28 yards out. He had a defender draped all over him. Evan Lairley was playing great defense, and Paglia came out with the ball. What a touchdown, Mountain Baker.
0: Yeah, it's like, hey, you go out there, Paglia, and I'll throw it to your back shoulder. That's exactly what happened. What a great pitch and catch. Barksdale, Paglia, what a great combination they've been tonight. Mount Baker, touchdown.
1: Boy, and this usually steady Pioneers secondary has given up some big, big passing plays to the Mountaineers. That latest one is Zion Paglia's 2nd touchdown of the game. Here's Enix Smith on for the extra point. Smith, his attempt,

0: up and good. 8:34 to go in the third quarter. Big pass to Paglia has the Mountaineers up 21-7 over Nooksack. We'll take a timeout. Be right back on KPUG.
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0: Back here at Bob Tisdale Field, Jason Upton with you alongside Rick Todd. Boy, what a drive from Mount Baker, Rick. And it wasn't exactly the ground game. It was a pass, a 35-yarder to Enix Smith, and then Zion Paglia catches a 28-yarder. Baker up 21-7.
2: Yeah, it's been run. Pass, score. I mean, not what Nooksack expected. In fact, Jason, this is uncharted territory for the Nooksack Valley Pioneers this year. They never really played from behind much at all this season.
0: Martin gets the kickoff. Jaden Jones gets the kickoff. He pitches it back to Martin. Tyler Martin takes his pass to 30, up to about the 34. Tyson Barksdale coming in on the tackle there. And Nooksack Valley's offense, which has come to a bit of a standstill after a nice scoring drive on their second drive of the game. This is going to be their first offensive snaps here in the second half. Let's see what they got.
2: Yeah, right now, I mean, hey, like I said, here the Mount Baker Mountaineers defensive line strutting up to the, you know, up to the line of scrimmage, and just the body language of Nooksack right now, it looks like they're behind.
0: Handoff goes to Skeenstra. Skeenstra passed the 35 down to about the 38-yard line, taken down there from Mount Baker's Aaron Torres.
2: Yeah, we hear coaches talk about tempo. We talk about, okay, we need to clean it up, and we need to play clean, crisp football. You know, walking up to the line instead of, you know, jogging up to the line. You just kind of see, you know, Nooksack, they're walking up to the line.
0: 5-yard carry for Skeenstra. Here's second and five. Ball back to Skeenstra around the left edge. He's got some space. Pass the 40, still going. Breaking a couple tackles right next to the first down marker up near the 44-yard line. That's going to be real close. It looks like Skeenstra might have got that, and he does, moving the chains for the Pioneers.
2: Yeah, absolute beautiful run by Skeenstra. They need to get him going. Just keep feeding him the ball. Give it to number nine and block. Get out of his way and let him roll.
0: Couple of carries for Trevin Skeenstra. It's a first down for Nooksack Valley from their own 44-yard line. 7:30 to go in the third quarter. They trail by 14. Woodrich in the shotgun. Two receivers spread out to his right. He's looking right for Tyler Martin. That's batted down at the line of scrimmage. Aaron Torres got a piece of that one. And boy, like you said, Rick, this Mount Baker defensive line is putting on a show.
2: Yeah, absolutely. And Kel Reardon's like, hey, fellas, follow me. And that's what's exactly happened. I mean, it's so interesting. This is what I love about this particular game. And these guys know each other. Man, they go to the camp, you know, football camp together. They, you know, go to church together. They, you know, they're seeing each other all over the grocery store. Yeah, they know each other so well, grew up with each other. And it's just, you see it. It's such an evenly matched game.
0: Handoff goes again to Skeenstra. Not much doing there. Baker's all over it. And Rick, sounds like Greg Bartle might have heard you at halftime. Heavy dose of Trevin Skeenstra to start off the second half.
2: Well, Titan Arnold, the 6'3", 344-pound senior. I mean, absolutely plugging up the middle that time against Skeenstra. Nowhere to go. You got to stay on that block. Get Titan Arnold out of the way so Skeenstra can get by.
0: Third and nine. Woodrich back to pass. Finds Martin. Martin looks like he just dropped that one. He had some room to run looking ahead of him. Incomplete. That's going to bring up a fourth and nine.
2: That time Martin didn't catch the ball. He might have heard footsteps because guess who was coming in? Big Kel Reardon was going to pop him.
0: Can you blame him?
2: I'm dropping that ball too. I mean, I don't end up in, you know, having a broken collarbone.
0: Well, here's fourth and nine from Nooksack's own 45. Woodrich is back to punt. After Trevin Skeenstra has a couple of carries to pick up a first down, not much doing from there, and this Baker defensive line continues to impress. Gage Smith is back to receive. Woodrich.

0: Dutch punt. Rolls out of bounds at about the Baker 37-yard line, and the Mountaineers getting set to take back over. And boy, Rick, this is going to be a big, big stand for Nooksack Valley, because if Baker scores here, you're looking at a three-score deficit.
1: Yeah, right now, I mean, you talk about all three facets of the game. You got to succeed in all three facets of the game. And for Nooksack, it just really hasn't been offensively, hasn't really been defensively. And that time, you know, a 30-yard punt, it's not happening in special teams. Somehow, some way, got to right the ship for Nooksack. You know, they need a big play. They need a turnover. They need something that will turn the tide emotionally in this game.
0: Well, remember what happened last year in this game. Just when you thought one team had it, the other would come surging back. So can't be too ready here. Here's Barksdale on first and 10, sending this one down for Enix Smith into double coverage over his head. Incomplete there. Baker trying to take a shot on first. It's going to bring up second and 10.
1: Yeah, same exact play, Jason. Same exact play. It's like, hey, if you didn't cover it the first time, maybe you won't cover it the second time. That time, a little bit better. Better coverage on that. Just a post route, we call it, right up the seam. Barksdale just a little off. That time, well played by the Pioneers.
0: 6:30 to go here in the third quarter. Second and 10 for Baker from their own 37. Barksdale under center. Back to pass. Looking right. His receiver slips, and that's going to be incomplete. Gage Smith trying to come back at about the 45-yard line, just short of the first down marker, but slipped, incomplete, third and 10 just like that.
1: Yeah, tonight, Jason, you just really see that Baker, that like Barksdale, just a three-step drop and just fires it. You just feel like Baker's, you know, offensively, it's just very intentional. They know exactly what they're going to do, and they've been doing it.
0: Well, Rick, it's interesting. They're up right now. They threw the ball on first and second down. You usually don't see that from Coach Lepper, especially when they have a lead. They're going to throw it again here on third down, and that's caught. Zion Paglia, good for a first down at midfield. Flag is on the play in the backfield. And that's going to be going against the Mountaineers.
1: Yeah, I'll hold on that one. A lot of pressure by the Pioneer defensive line crashing in on Barksdale. And one of those big offensive linemen for Baker just held on for dear life so Barksdale would not get crushed. Once again, and Jason, I mean, listen, you're up two scores. You're passing the ball. You're stopping the clock. You're giving more opportunities, you know, to Nooksack. You know, to Nooksack to get the ball back and do something with it. I mean, for my money, I'm running that ball. I'm just trying to whittle that clock down.
0: Well, first and 27 after that penalty, they are going to run the ball, and that's taken right down. Big boy Trevin McMillan saying none of that. Takes the ball carrier down in the backfield. That was Monteith. Fourth and 27 here, and you're right, Rick. After those first two incompletions, not a whole lot of time came off on that. It's 5:48 and counting to go in the third quarter, and that's what's interesting about this, right? Last week against Onalaska, Baker was throwing a lot, so we're thinking, okay, back to their bread and butter, their running game. And, you know, Coach Lepper came out of the halftime and said, no, we're going to keep passing it. That's an interesting slant from the coach.
1: Yeah, I mean, whatever they feel like, you know, works, they're going to do.
0: Oh, nearly punt, nearly blocked punt there. Able to get that off there as Ty Barron's coming in on special teams to nearly get a piece of that instead. The punt there from Enix Smith is going to roll to the Nooksack 39-yard line, which is where the Pioneers will take over.
1: Well, and that's what Nooksack needs. They need someone to come up and make a big play. Barron's almost blocks that punt. That would be a huge play for Nooksack. You got a piece of it, so it wasn't a long kick at all. But here come the Pioneers trying to right the ship tonight.
0: Well, and luckily for them, only a minute 20 came off the clock on that drive from Baker, so they didn't lose too much timing on that. Here's a handoff, Trey Hudink around the left edge, breaks a tackle, still going, cross of 40, taken down at about the 42-yard line. Still well contained by the Mountaineers, brings up second and 8.
1: Yeah, just 2 yards on that, just could not get the corner. Hudink, a fantastic runner. They're trying the edges. They're not able to get the edges on these deliberate, you know, student body left, student body right. They need a little misdirection, I think, to kind of.
0: Woodrich, play action, gives this one to Ackerman. He has open field.

0: Cross the 50, Ackerman still going. Flag on the play, Ackerman down to the Mount Baker 46-yard line. That's a flag. Looks like that might be going against the Mountaineers there. Then they tried to haul Ackerman down, but boy, a nice play to get Ackerman in space.
1: And like I was saying, that was a misdirection. I mean, it looked like the running play was going to go all the way to the left. All the offensive linemen went there, and then Ackerman kind of sneaks out to the right. Nice catch and run, but we'll see what this penalty is on. Mount Baker coaching staff is calling it on Nooksack. Nooksack coaching staff is calling on Baker. We'll see what the ref says.
0: Looks like this one might be coming back. Officials talking this over before they make the call just yet. That's going to be a face mask against the Pioneers. Oh, boy. Looks like coaching staff does not like that one.
1: So it's a spot foul, Jason. It'll be interesting to see if they give them the first down and then take the because it depends on when that happened and where it happened.
0: They threw the flag after Ackerman passed the 50-yard line and got the first down. They're discussing it right now. They're marching this football back. Oh, that's going to be short of a first down. They're marching this back. Oh, back into Nooksack territory. It's going quite a bit back here for the Pioneers. Going to settle down on their own 38-yard line. So it's going to actually go 3 yards back from where they started that play. And that's going to bring up, I believe, a second and 11 or 12. 12, yeah. Here they are, Woodrich in the shotgun, two in the backfield. After the face mask penalty, they'll try it again. This one goes in the flat to Skeenster. He's got some space. Pass a 45, first down into Mountaineer territory. Trevin Skeenster in space does wonders. And it looks like that's going to get close to moving the chains, and it will. Ball at the 50.
1: Yeah, it's a great play. Great play design. Get Skeenstra out in the flat against these smaller defensive backs. That time he was able to shed a couple of them and get a first down.
0: Freshen it down for the Pioneers. Woodrich in the shotgun. Gonna hand this off. Hudink up the middle. Not much space there. Baker's all over it. Looks to be a gain of about one on the carry. Bring up second and 9. We've seen Skeenster get going a little bit here in the second half, Rick, but things are still really hard to get anything against this Mount Baker defense.
1: Yeah, right now the Mount Baker defense, I mean, that defensive line is absolutely playing lights out.
0: 3:40 and counting to go in the third quarter. Nooksack trails by 14, but they're driving. Catch there, incomplete, trying to find Jaden Jones. Ball was in the air. Little bit of trouble there for the Pioneers. Instead, brings up 39.
1: And trying to do a little bubble screen there and just was not there. The execution was not there. Couldn't get your lineman out there in front. They call it inside slip screen. That time, timing was not there. The ball's a little too high. Now you're looking at 3rd and 9.
0: Woodrich in the shotgun. He's got a receiver to his left, 2 to his right on the spread outside. On the far side, it's Trey Hudink in the backfield alongside Woodrich. They've got 4 on the play clock. They've got to get this off. Woodrich, back to pass. They've got to have 9. Scrambling in the pocket, taken down at the 50. Baker takes him down, forces a 4th. Kel Reardon in on it. Titan Arnold there. A whole host of Mountaineers force a 4th down here.
1: Yeah, I'll tell you, I mean, maybe we call it a myriad, it's alliteration, right? A myriad of Mountaineers on that. Well played, no one to throw the ball for Woodrich. He tries to get up the middle, no go.
0: Woodrich will punt this away, back to receive is Gage Smith. He'll take it to about the 25. Smith, pass a 30, still going out of bounds at about the 34. That's where the Mountaineers will take over, getting another stop against this Pioneers offense. Boy, Mount Baker defense has been real impressive here tonight, right?
1: They really have. I mean, they have been, they have thwarted just about every attempt that Nooksack has tried to

0: try to do. I mean, Nooksack is playing hard. They're just not executing well, you know, when they really need to. And Mount Baker has come up with big play after big play, especially, well, on both sides. I mean, defense, offense, that time special teams. It's a great job by Smith catching on the run.
1: Baker first and 10 on their own 33. Barksdale, play action, looking deep. He's under pressure, taken down, and it's picked off. Tyler Martin diving at the 35-yard line. Oh, man. He was under heavy pressure there by Dane Ackerman, who nearly sacked Barksdale. He just threw it down, and Martin came sliding in. Tyler Martin, his seventh interception of the season, leads the county.
0: Yeah, I mean, in Barksdale, he had Pepe McAvoy Salgado open, but he was getting tackled at the same time, and when he was getting tackled and threw the ball, just couldn't get enough on it. Martin, beautiful play. You know, big players coming with big plays at big times.
1: Boy, seven interceptions in six games for Tyler Martin. How about that? Sets up Nooksack on the Baker 35. Handoff, Skeenstra to the 30. Breaking tackles up past the 25-yard line. New life for Nooksack deep in Baker territory.
0: Yeah, and then you got the big defensive line of Mount Baker. I mean, I'm looking at our pal out there, Trenton Huggins, 6'3", you know, 310. He is huffing and puffing, and now you see Nooksack starting to get some momentum.
1: First and 10 from the Baker 34. Here's Woodrich. Hand off again. Skeenstra around the left edge. Breaks a tackle, but taken down after a gain of a couple there. Boy, we've seen Skeenstra come alive a little bit in the second half, Rick, and Nooksack is going to need every bit of it.
0: Yeah, I mean, it's really going to kind of come down to who has enough juice, you know, enough gas in the tank, because they are slogging it out tonight at Bob Tisdale Field here at Deming.
1: 1:50 to go in the third quarter. Gain of one on the carry from Skeenstra, sets up second and 9. Woodrich back to pass. Heavy pressure from Reardon. Gets it to Martin, who's taken down right at the line of scrimmage. Coming in on the tackle there for Mount Baker was Aaron Torres. Sets up a third and long.
0: Yeah, and Silas Maple, Aaron Torres, I mean, they're all in there. They see that ball go to Martin. They just go like, you know, bees to honey, just boom. And tackle him right on the spot. Great defensive play by Baker. You look at third and 9.
1: 1:18 and counting in the third quarter. Nooksack hasn't scored since early in the first quarter. They're trying to get within a score here. Woodrich back to pass. Sends it down the right sideline for Ackerman. No good there on the coverage. Big, nice defense from Enix Smith to defend that one. Boy. And excuse me, that wasn't Dane Ackerman. I believe that was A.J. Woodrich, who is down in the end zone. But nice play there from Enix Smith to break that up.
0: Yeah, if Smith did not break that up, that's a touchdown. A well-placed ball, but just better defense. Now you're looking at fourth and 9 here at the 33.
1: Nooksack offense staying on the field. Woodrich in the shotgun. Two receivers to either side. Skeenstra in the backfield. He's going to send Lawton back in motion. Play action. Woodrich finds a man. It's Ackerman. First down. Big fourth down conversion for the Pioneers down to the Mount Baker 11.
0: Boy, they needed 9, Jason. They got 10. I mean, what a perfect play. Ackerman coming from the right side, shifting over to the left. A great pass by Woodrich. Like, kind of sold it like he was going to the right. Comes back to the left, hits Ackerman for a 10-yard gain, a first down for the Pioneers.
1: Ball to Mount Baker 13, first and 10, 40 seconds to go in the third quarter. Woodrich in the shotgun, handoff, Skeenstra breaks a couple of tackles, spinning, still going in the 5, near the end zone, is taken down right at the line. What are the officials going to rule? Looks like he's just short, but boy, a big run by Trevin Skeenstra is going to make this first and goal with just a couple yards to go.
0: Yeah, I like that, Jason. Go straight at him. You're not able to get the edges. Just go straight at him with your big back, and that's exactly what they did on that play.
1: Ball on the 1. 14 seconds to go till the third quarter. We'll get the snap off. Here's Skeenstra to finish the job, and he's in. Touchdown, Nooksack Valley. They brought it back to 1 score.
0: Yeah, Skeenstra's like, I will not be denied, and that's exactly what happened. A great drive by the Pioneers after the big turnover, interception by Martin.

0: Boy, all caused, like you said, by Tyler Martin getting his Whatcom County leading seventh interception of the season. Ridiculous stuff there from the junior. Trevin Skeenstra finishes the job with a couple of nice runs. And here we go, on for the extra point, Evan Lairley. His attempt is up, and it's good. 9.6 seconds to go in the third quarter. Touchdown by Nooksack Valley brings them right back. Mount Baker leads 21-14. We'll be right back on KPUG.
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0: Back here at Bob Tisdale Field, just about 10 seconds to go till the end of the third quarter. Tyler Martin interception and a couple of nice runs by Trevin Skeenstra, including a one-yard touchdown run, gets Nooksack Valley back in this. They trail 21-14.
2: Yeah, what did Nooksack need? They needed a big dose of Trevin Skeenstra, and they got it, and now they're back in the ball game.
0: Behrens kicks this one off. It flies out of bounds around the 20-yard line, so the Mountaineers might have some nice field position to start this fourth quarter off. Boy, and all of a sudden, Rick, where Mount Baker, coming into halftime, even coming out of halftime, had all the momentum. We did a complete 180 after that Tyler Martin interception.
2: Yeah, it's plays like that that get you excited as a team. It's like, hey, yeah, someone made a play. Let's get going, and that's exactly what happened. Now you see the body language of the Nooksack Valley Pioneers. They look like they're walking around, like they own this place. I mean, now you have two teams that have just extreme confidence in their abilities. Nooksack feels like now they're on track, and Baker's like, we're ready to take it to you.
0: Mountaineers will start off on their own 35-yard line. Handoff. It's going to go for a couple there. Andrew Monmeath with a nice run for about 5 yards there. That's going to do it for the third quarter here in Deming after three. Mount Baker leads Nooksack Valley 21-14. Looks like we could be in for another classic finish between these two schools. We'll take a timeout, come right back for the start of the fourth quarter. High school football week 6 in Whatcom County on KPUG.
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0: Back here at Mount Baker on 2nd and 5 to open the first quarter, Tyson Barksdale sends a pass down to Zion Paglia, who can't quite haul it in, brings up 3rd and 5.
2: Boy, remember that play right there, Jason? That was in and out of the hands of Paglia. He had that. That's a first down. I mean, he just started, he looked away from the ball because he's looking to where he's going to run instead of looking the ball into his hands. That's a huge drop.
0: Tyon Pagley, a couple of touchdowns already. Can't haul that in. Brings up 3rd and 5. Here's Barksdale. Dips that off there to Enix Smith, who's taken down immediately. Max Lautenbach coming in with a hard hit. Brings up 4th down.
2: Yeah, Lautenbach bringing it tonight. I mean, he's had 3 or 4 of those big sticks. That time, a great read on that screen pass. Nowhere to go for the Mount Baker receiver.
0: Loss of 4 there on the tackle by Lautenbach. Brings up 4th and 9. Baker with the ball on their own 36. They're going to look to punt this one away.

0: Smith back to punt. He's going to send this one down to Tyler Martin. He's not going to receive that. It's going to roll down to about the 26-yard line, and that's where this Pioneers offense is going to set up. Just about a minute into this fourth quarter, Mount Baker leads 21-14, but boy, Rick, it feels like the tides have turned in the favor of Nooksack.
1: Yeah, all right, now you really feel like if if Nooksack can take that ball in and score, all the momentum is with Nooksack. But you feel like if Baker can stop this, get a turnover, all the momentum's with Baker. That's where this game is. This game is at a kind of precarious precipice. That's what it is. Precarious precipice. And here we go.
0: First and 10 for the Pioneers on their own 26. It's Woodrich in the shotgun. Sends Martin in motion. Back to pass. He gives this to Jones in the flat. Jones up to the 30, just past the 30-yard line there. Taken down by Gage Smith. And Rick Todd, what else could you want? Fourth quarter, one-score game in Deming. Mount Baker, Nooksack Valley, two of the top 10 1A teams in the state going at it. In another classic battle, this is going to be a fun next 10 minutes.
1: Absolutely, and you feel like Nooksack's finally found something. They've finally kind of righted the ship, and now they're playing Pioneer football.
0: Pioneers trying to stay undefeated. They trailed early on. A Tyler Martin interception led to a Trevin Skeenstra touchdown. They're back within one score. Second and three. Woodrich. Play action. Sends this one down to A.J. Woodrich for the first down and more up to the 48-yard line. First down, Pioneers, Woodrich to Woodrich.
1: Wow, he put some juice on that one. I mean, he just whipped that one right in there to his cousin. Hit number 88 right between the eights. What a great pass by Lucas Woodrich.
0: That's going to bring the ball to the Pioneers 48-yard line. Fresh out of downs, 10-minute mark in the fourth quarter. Woodrich, handoff. Hudink around the left edge, jumping in the air to get an extra yard there because the Mountaineers were all over it. Not much doing there. Brings up a second and nine.
1: They have really bottled up that particular play, Jason. They've gotten nothing on that play all night long. Well scouted, great defense by the Mountaineers, you know, bottling up that little delay, a handoff to Hutink, who we saw just eat up every team they played so far this year.
0: Woodrich in the shotgun, two receivers spread out to his right, one on the short side to his left. Back to pass, sends it to the flat for Martin. He had to jump high for that off his hands. That's incomplete, brings up third and nine.
1: Yeah, Woodrich just couldn't get the laces of the football. He just grabbed it, and it was a quick pass. One of the hardest passes for a quarterback because you get it, because he's in the shotgun. He's not, you know, behind the center. I mean, he is in the shotgun, so he gets that hike. He has to quickly adjust his hands to laces. Did not get the laces on that one. It just airmailed that over the top of Martin.
0: Woodrich back in the shotgun on third and nine. Big one here for the Pioneers. They have the ball at midfield. And we're going to get a timeout here. Looks like Craig Bart on the Pioneers want to talk things over. And, yeah, you should, because this is a critical play in the ballgame.
1: I mean, is this four down territory? I mean, this is where we're at. I mean, this particular game has been about, you know, ball possession, keeping, you know, the other team off the field. And yeah, I'm just wondering if now we're kind of in, you know, we're in eight, you know, nine, 7 minutes. I mean, we're in that area where it's really difficult to go, okay, is this four down territory? Because whoever scores next in this game, Jason, is really going to have the momentum. And I think that's one of the things that, you know, both these coaches know. Offensively here, Coach Craig Bartle, and defensively for Coach Ron Lepper. And so my question to you is, do you think this is four down territory?
0: Well, it depends. It's third and nine right now. Can he get a chunk? If you run the ball here, maybe you get six, makes it fourth and three. That's an easier decision. But, boy, you do not want to turn the ball over on your own territory. But first, can I offer you a score update from across the county real quick?
1: You can offer me a scoring update.
0: Touchdown, Linden Lions. They lead Anacortes 21-12 over on K-Bay.
1: Oh, let's go.
0: Third quarter of play. We got a whole lot of action here in week six in Whatcom County. Meanwhile, third and nine for the Pioneers. It's Woodrich. Back to pass. He's going to send this down the right sideline.
1: Oh.
0: Nearly caught there. Tyler Martin on the 50-50 ball, diving out of bounds. Incomplete. Fourth and nine incoming.
1: Boy, Martin had both his

0: hands over the, I mean, just imagine if you had that Mount Baker defender face guarding Martin, he takes both his hands around the Baker defender and almost brings it down for a circus catch, but he can't do it.
1: That looks like the punting unit's coming onto the field here for Nooksack. It is 4th and 9 from their own 49. 9:10 to go in the ball game. They trail by 7. Got a flag that looks like it's going to be picked up here with a little bit of confusion. It will be picked up, so we're going to keep going with this. Back to receive from Mount Baker, Gage Smith placed at about the 17-yard line. Here's Woodrich, set to punt. Smith picks it up at the 20, pass the 25, 27. Flag on the play, taken down at about the 29-yard line of Mount Baker, but a couple of flags fly, and we'll have to wait on those. Boy, they can feel the tension here at Deming. Under 9 minutes to go in a one-score game. That's just what it is between Baker and Nooksack every year. Mountaineers looking to go up 2 scores on this drive here. Let's find out what these flags are. Block in the back is what the official's saying. This one looks like it's going back on the Mountaineers, so this is going to be a little bit longer field for Ron Lepper. That's going to be brought back to the 16-yard line of the Mountaineers on the block in the back call. And, boy, 15-yard line, 85 yards. Or yeah, it will be the 16. 84 yards to go here for Mount Baker. They lead by 7. Trying to hand Nooksack Valley their first loss of the season. Handoff goes to Enix Smith. Makes a man miss with the quick weave. Down to about the 24-yard line, gain of 8 there. Enix Smith putting the moves on.
0: Yeah, great run by Smith. Taking that ball right off tackle, then bouncing it all the way to the outside. Here comes Lautenbach. Going to just drill him. Now, just a little jab step. Lautenbach, man, he goes flying right by Smith. Smith gains another 3, 4, 5 yards. Nice run on first down for Enix Smith. And now you have a 2nd and 1 for Baker.
1: From their own 25. Barksdale will keep it himself, trying to plunge forward. Barksdale came out on the other side of the first down marker, but he was pushed back. They're going to mark this at the 25, so they're going to say no gain. That sets up a 3rd and 1.
0: Yeah, I mean, here you are. I mean, the clock is a-running. Now the clock is a friend of the Mount Baker Mountaineers right now. Nooksack, I mean, they want that ball back. This is a huge play for them. If they can stop Baker right here, Nooksack will get the ball back.
1: 7:45 and counting left in the ball game. Baker trying to pick up a 3rd and 1. Barksdale, handoff, Monteith taken down. Big tackle there for Nooksack Valley. Looked like Trey Hudink was coming in on the tackle there to save that, and that's going to be no gain.
0: Yeah, Hudink just knifed through there from that linebacker. He just a little run blitz, and you know Monteith had nowhere to go. 4th and 1. Boy, are you going to go for it here on your own 25? You got to punt this ball.
1: That would spell disaster if you're not able to pick up the 4th down if you go for it. And in a tight game like this, I'm not sure if Baker can afford that. Here's Ron Lepper.
0: He's going to take a timeout here and talk about it.
1: Coach is here with 6:55 to go in the ball game. We're going to keep it here. Baker facing a 4th and 1 in decision time for Coach Lepper. He's got to punt this away, right, Rick?
0: Well, I'll tell you, I got the binoculars on this. This is less than a yard. I mean, this is a – but you don't get it here. All of a sudden you give Nooksack life they never had.
1: They're on their own 25
0: You know, you don't get this. You're going to talk about a tie score. And but if you have – like he had a play last time, right? I mean, it was a beauty. And who knows?

0: Oh, who knows about Ron Lepper? He's a mystery. I mean, you think they're going to pound it up the middle. Maybe they throw a pass, you know.
1: The mind games. The mind games between these two coaches who know each other so well.
0: So here we go.
1: It looks like this offense is going to stay on the field here for a 4th-and-1 from Baker's own 25. Barksdale keeping himself. He's got the first, pushing the huddle. He's going to get like 5 on that carry. The Baker O-line did the rest, and Baker's going to convert a gutsy 4th-down call.
0: I mean, Ron Lepper, boy, he has faith in that offensive line. I mean, that was impressive. Because you know what? I mean, Milksack knew that's exactly what they're going to do, and they did it.
1: They needed 1. They got 6 on the sneak from Barksdale there. Puts the ball on Baker's own 31-yard line. Clock still ticking, 6:30 to go. Baker's got a 7-point lead. Barksdale under center. Back to pass. Finds a man for a 1st and a little bit more down to the 45-yard line before he's taken down. Zion Paglia, who's been in the middle of all the passing action for Baker tonight.
0: Oh, come on, ZP. I mean, is making it happen tonight. I mean, there's a connection there. I mean, with Barksdale to ZP, I mean, he really has played well. That particular play, Jason, what a great route by Zion. I mean, he had a nice little out route and a little button hook. He was wide open, perfectly placed ball by Barksdale.
1: It's going to make it 1st and 10, under 6 minutes to go in the ball game. Baker taking the air out of the clock on this drive. It's been a long one. Ball now on their 45. Barksdale sends Gage Smith in motion. Is going to hand it off and taken down behind the line of scrimmage there. Big tackle from Paxton Miller. Boy, is he come through when the Pioneers meet it most. That's going to be about a 4-yard loss.
0: Yeah, Miller makes the cut, the big 64, makes the tackle. He gets up and starts pounding his head, pounding his helmet with his fist. Like, that wasn't enough for him. I mean, these teams are fired up tonight.
1: It's going to be a loss of 3 on the tackle from Miller. Brings up 2nd and 13. Clock still running. 5:10 and counting to go. Pioneers have got to get a stop on this drive.
0: Yeah, someone's got to make a play for the Pioneers.
1: Barksdale under center. Handoff. Fake the handoff. And there, it's going to be another tackle. Lawton back. Whoa, that's going to be about a 2-yard gain for Baker. The ball went to Enix Smith, but Max Lautenbach drilled him from there. That's going to set up what looks to be a 3rd and 11.
0: Yeah, Jason, it really looks like, you know, Nooksack is squeezing the box. What we call squeezing the box. They're putting more people in the box. So these, you know, kind of chippy little plays aren't successful at all. That time Lautenbach just drills, the receiver for Mount Baker on that little swing pass.
1: Baker back to the line, 4:20 to go in the ball game. Here's 3rd and 11. It's going to be a handoff. Enix Smith taken down. Trey Hudink takes him down for a loss. And boy, has this Pioneers defense come up huge here in the 4th. Pioneer down on the field that's injured.
0: He's got a cramp. Yeah, you got the Eli King.
1: Trainer coming on to help him out, but boy, what a hit by Trey Hudink. Him, Paxton Miller, Max Lautenbach. Let's talk about these Pioneers and some of the hits they're putting on.
0: Well, that time, what a great play by Hudink. Hudink has just played a fantastic defensive game. I mean, he just really has. And usually we're calling his name running the ball. Well, he's been the best defensive player for the Pioneers tonight.
1: Eli King coming off the field after what looked to be a cramp. So 4th and 13 from Baker's own 42-yard line. They lead 21-14, 4:07 to go in the ball game. And we're going to get a timeout. We'll take a timeout. Be back in 30 here on KPUG.
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0: Bob Tisdale Field. Well, Rick, it might not be the shootout we got last year between Mount Baker and Nooksack Valley, but it's every bit as good. 4 minutes to go in the ballgame. Mount Baker leads 21-14, and the Mountaineers are getting sent to putt this off, and Nooksack has a chance to tie.
1: Well, I mean, this is it. I mean, get the ball. They have one drive, basically, because they've used a bunch of timeouts. So this is really it. And yeah, you got to think, you got to hope Martin can catch this on the fly and let it roll.
0: Enix Smith to punt from their own 30, nearly blocked. Punt goes to the 35-yard line. There's a flag on the play. That might have been roughing the kicker. Ball is going to be downed on the Nooksack 36-yard line, but a flag near where Enix Smith went down on that punt. And we're going to have to wait for word from the officials.
1: It's either running into the kicker or roughing the kicker. If he tipped it, then we can hear the Nooksack coaching staff yelling he tipped it.
0: So the officials are talking this one over. Craig Bartle's trying to plead his case with the officials here. This is going to be a huge, huge call. And here's the official to give the signal. Trying to get the attention of Coach Lepp over here. Okay. And so this one's going to be coming back. It looks like they're going to do this punt over.
1: Oh, it was a running in to the kicker. It's not an automatic first down. So it's still fourth down, Jason.
0: It's fourth down and 8 from the Baker 47. They're still going to punt it away, just about 10 yards closer here. 5 yards closer. Blown dead again before they can get the punt off. Having some trouble here. No penalty flag comes out. They just have to stop that. So Martin back to receive. He's at the Nooksack Valley 20-yard line. Enix Smith, one of the best punters in Whatcom County, averaging about 37 yards per punt. High snap, gets under it, nearly blocked again, gets it off, lands at the 30. It's going to take a Baker bounce down inside the Nooksack 20-yard line, down at about the 18. And Nooksack Valley has to go 82 yards with 3:42 in the ball game. Boy, talk about drama.
1: Smith snags that out of the air. It looked like it was going over his head. He grabbed it, punted it, and I'm not sure if he could have done a better job. I mean, inside the 20, and here comes. This is the game, Jason.
0: Nooksack Valley, what do you got? They scored on a short field earlier in the half. But now it's do or die for the Pioneers if they want to stay undefeated. First play of the game, it's Woodrich to Skeenstra up to the 30, 35, 40, pushed out of bounds at about the 45. Huge chunk play there, 26 yards on the catch, on the passing catch and run there from Trevin Skeenstra.
1: Yeah, I mean, that's been there all night long, and finally they go to it. Skeenstra getting him out in the flat. He's so fast, so strong, and so smaller defensive backs. I mean, there's just no contest. That time, if he could have tight-roped that, he's going to the house.
0: Fresh set of downs for the Pioneers. 3:33 to go in the ballgame. Woodrich in the shotgun. Looking to pass. Woodrich finds Ackerman just over the outstretched hands of a Baker defender. He's got a first down and more. Pass the 40-yard line down to the Baker 35-yard line. Two huge plays for the Pioneers and Nooksack's in business.
1: Yeah, I tell you what. I mean, just the... just this small margin there is between success and disaster. That time, Woodruff barely gets the ball out.
0: Eli James almost picked that off. Instead, Dane Ackerman got a catch and run. Ball down to the Baker 37. Handoff, Skeenstra tripped and fell. That's going to be no gain, maybe even a loss of one there on the run.
1: I mean, think about it. I mean, if that's in at Nooksack, they're on the turf. He's not tripping and falling that time. It's a soft spot in this, you know, natural grass field that you see is getting a little chewed up in the middle, Jason. That time, Skeenstra loses his footing, and it's second and 12.
0: Nooksack trailing by 7 with 2:40 to go in the ball game. Clock's running. Woodrich in the shotgun.

0: Play action. Rolling left. Finds a man, that's Ackerman. Ackerman, he's got a first down inside the 25, pushed out of bounds at about the 23-yard line. Nooksack Valley is moving the ball down the field and fast. 2:25 to go.
1: Yeah, like a hot knife through butter. I mean, they can't stop him now. I mean, what a great play. Little fake, dive play and a rollout for Woodrich. Just a beautiful pass to Ackerman on the run. And, wow, Nooksack, this is the best drive by far of the game for them.
0: It sure is. I mean, they're hucking the ball down the field. Trevin Skeenstra got like a 25-yard catch and run. Dane Ackerman picked up a couple of huge first downs. And, you know, Lucas Woodrich, the sophomore, is looking a lot more polished here down the stretch.
1: Yeah, I mean, he's settled down. And I think one of the things is there, you watch this, that I think that they're using the pass to set up the run, because they are passing all over them right now. And that is exactly what Baker's looking for. The defensive coordinator out there, you know, just trying to get Baker to settle down and play that assignment football they were playing, you know, in the first half.
0: Mount Baker uses their final timeout. Nooksack Valley still has one. 2:25 to go, 2nd and 12 for the Pioneers from the Baker 25. Trailing by 7. Woodrich, handoff to Skeenstra. Up to about the 21-yard line, gain of about 4 there. That's going to set up a 3rd and 8. Clock still running here with 2:10 and counting. Crowd getting loud here at Bob Tisdale Field. 3rd and 6 from the 22. Woodrich in the shotgun. Two receivers to his left on the far side, Martin on the short side. Woodrich looking left, trying to find a man. He gets him. A.J. Woodrich, his cousin, near the first down marker. It looks like that's going to be enough to move the chains, and it is. Another first down for the Pioneers.
1: Yeah, Woodrich, just composure in that in that pocket, hitting his cousin. I mean, yeah, what's Thanksgiving going to be like? Talking about all these plays we've been doing, you know, against Baker. They have really been developing a connection, these two.
0: 90 seconds to go here. 1st and 10, Woodrich in the shotgun. Back to pass. Trying to find a man in the end zone. Tyler Martin goes up for it. No good. They wanted pass interference there. Instead, Mount Baker defender is saying they clamped them. Trying to find out who that was in the coverage. I believe that was 31 for Mount Baker. Incomplete to Tyler Martin. That was 81. I think that was Zion Pagley on the coverage who broke that up.
1: Yeah, ZP and Martin, I mean, they're all tangled up on that one. A little post route, and ZP was not going to give in. It could have went either way. That could have been pass interference or just inadvertent contact.
0: Martin went up high for that. Oh, Craig Bartle sprinting to the referee to get a timeout off with 1:18 to go. Oh, boy. He waited till the last second on that one, and so it's going to be Nooksack Valley's final timeout. No team has any timeouts left. Baker leads at 21-14 with 1:18 to go. The Pioneers have a 2nd and 10 from the 13. What are you looking to see here from Nooksack, Rick?
1: Well, 2nd and 10, I mean, you still can you got your whole bag of tricks. I mean, I'm a Trevin Skeenstra fan. I love him on a delay right up the gut. But, you know, that's going to take some time off the clock. But, you know, if Skeenstra can break a tackle, he's in the end zone. I mean, he is that good. I mean, you're at the 13-yard line. I mean, you know, I do really like what Woodrich is doing kind of in the rollout mode. But one of the things that's been happening, Jason, is the development of these tight ends for Nooksack, you might want to look for something right over the middle.
0: Coming out of the timeout, Woodrich is in the shotgun, 2nd and 10 from the Baker 13. Trying to find Martin back right end zone. Martin goes up for it. It's incomplete. Can't quite get it.
1: And he was there, Jason. I mean, he turned the wrong way the first time. He turned one way, then turned another. He was wide open. If he would have turned the right way the first time, he's catching that, and that's a touchdown.
0: Zion Pagley on coverage again, tasked with

0: defending Martin, the 6'4" receiver, one of the top receivers in Whatcom County, and Pagley has done an admirable job here on the final drive of the game. 1:12 to go. 3rd and 10 from the 13-yard line. Woodrich is in the shotgun, two receivers to either side. Martin on the far right. Woodrich looking for Martin again. Back right end zone, and Paglia clamped it again. No flag on the play. It's incomplete, and Zion Paglia is doing one heck of a job there in the secondary.
1: Yeah, that time, I mean, it just was not there. I mean, no double move, no nothing. It was, ZP. I mean, he was there. A great defense. Martin could not get behind him. Not a lot of inventiveness on that particular play, so it was easy to defend. And here we go, Jason.
0: Comes down to this. 4th and 10 with 1:07 to go. Nooksack's got to have it. Back to pass. Woodrich looking for the end zone. Skeenstra back of the end zone. Broken up. It's incomplete. And Baker, Gage Smith in the coverage. And that might have been Nooksack Valley's last shot at this one. What a stand from this Mount Baker defense.
1: Well, he had him. He had him absolutely in and out of the hands of Skeenstra. There were two, receivers, Pioneer, receivers in the same area. Just could not pull it off. But what an unbelievable defensive stand. And here they are. I mean, they are dogpiling Gage Smith down because he did an incredible job in stopping that play.
0: Oh, boy. And with no timeouts left and a minute left, Baker's just going to kneel this one out, and that might have done it. A gutsy win from this Mountaineers team to hand Nooksack Valley their first loss of the season. Another classic installment of this rivalry, Rick Todd, and Ron Lepper and the Mount Baker Mountaineers, the home team, come out on top.
1: Well, it was a grind them out game, I'll tell you that. And, Baker doing enough to get this. I mean, what a different feel, Jason, it was from last Saturday to tonight. Wow, what a game. Tonight at Bob Tisdale Field, Mount Baker victorious over Nooksack Valley.
0: Mountaineers getting loud. A huge win for a team would have fell to 3-3 on the season had they dropped it. Instead, they're the only team this season to beat the Nooksack Valley Pioneers. Your final score here at Bob Tisdale Field, Mount Baker 21, Nooksack Valley 14. We'll take a timeout, come back to recap all the action, high school football under the Friday Night Lights, right here on KPUG.
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0: Oh boy, a doozy in Deming tonight. Your final score, Mount Baker tops Nooksack Valley 21-14. Mountaineers defense coming up with a huge stand in the closing minutes to hand the Pioneers their first loss of the season. Rick Todd, instant thoughts after another classic.
1: It was an instant classic. Unbelievable. Came down to last possession, and that ball was in the hands of Trevin Skeenstra. It was in the hands, but knocked away. What was it, Gage Smith? Was he
0: Gage
1: on
0: Smith
1: that?
0: Smith in the coverage.
1: I mean, just knocked away at the very last second as Skeenstra falls to the ground. I mean, what an incredible game tonight. And it just shows you

0: for Mount Baker Mountaineers and Ron Lepper, because you know, they lose this one, they're really going to struggle to kind of grind it out for the rest of the season to kind of, you know, make it, how would you say, you know, where they want to go. Well, this turned around their season quickly, and wow. And I tell you what, I mean, every Friday night, you know, is so special because you just never really know what's going to happen. So tonight, wow, what a game.
1: Man, let's take a look at the scoring summary here this evening. Nooksack Valley started off the scoring. It was Tyler Martin catching a 58-yard touchdown pass from Lucas Woodridge midway through the first quarter to give the Pioneers an early lead. Baker comes right back, a 37-yard pass to Gabe Smith, sets up an Andrew Monteith 1-yard touchdown run. Later in the second quarter, Kel Reardon forces a fumble to set up Zion Paglia for a 16-yard touchdown pass from Tyson Barksdale. So at the half, Mount Baker led 14-7. They come out of it, and Paglia comes right back with another one, a 28-yard touchdown catch. And so that puts up Mount Baker 21-7. Nooksack Valley comes right back. A Tyler Martin interception sets up Trevin Skeenstra for a 1-yard touchdown run to get Nooksack within one score going into the fourth quarter. From there, boy, both defenses really took over. And Rick, that final drive, we got to talk about it, because Nooksack Valley moved the ball down the field quick. They started on their own 19, very quickly got down inside the Baker 20, and from there, this Baker defense put on a heck of a stand.
0: Well, I said a hot knife through butter. I mean, they could not be stopped, and they had to make that last stand, and they did. I mean, and remember the timeout? There was a timeout that it was called, and it just felt like when that timeout was called, you know, the Baker defense settled down and they really were in position to make those plays.
1: Your final score again, Mount Baker 21, Nooksack Valley 14. We've got head coach of the Mountaineers, Ron Lepper, joining us here.
2: Make the old guy walk up the stairs.
1: on top of the Deming Group. Coach, heck of a win. Congrats. Instant thoughts after a great one out there.
2: Just really proud of our kids' effort. You know, both teams played hard. Yards were hard to get tonight. Plays were made, but, you know, making some big plays when we had to. You know, just a really good football game against two good football teams.
1: You know, we talked a lot about in the pregame show, you guys were forced to pass a lot last week, and we kind of thought, okay, there'd be a big emphasis on the run. You guys found a lot of success through the air this evening. Was that a big part of the game plan?
2: Well, it adjusted that. We want to run the ball. But, you know, they did a good job of taking some stuff away, so then we were able to throw the ball and have some success there. A couple really nice catches, you know, Paglia on the you got this end, and then the deep one by Smith. You know, just great plays to help us out there. And then really proud of our defense at the end, you know, putting Paglia against Martin one-on-one every play, you know, worked out for us this time.
1: Yeah, I want to talk about the defense in a whole in a sec, but you mentioned it, Zion Paglia, a couple of touchdown receptions, and then he was on an island with Tyler Martin there on those final drives, and he really held his own.
2: Yeah, I mean, you know, Martin's got good speed. He's a big physical kid, and, you know, but Zion's, you know, he's pretty good for us also, and he, you know, he took that challenge, which is all you can ask for. You know, we talked about that, and you know, all week long that was what we're going to do, and you know, give them credit. You know, they got some athletes, and they made it, you know, difficult, but, you know, like I said, you go back and forth. You know, we capitalize on a fumble that they have in the first half. They capitalize on an interception we throw in the second half. You take those two out, it's still a 14-7 ball game. But, you know, that's Whatcom County football right there.
0: Yeah, Kale Reardon, I mean, come on. I mean, what a great game. When you need a big play, he was there. I mean, he was making it happen in the trenches. Can you speak to Kale Reardon and what he means to this team?
2: Yeah, I mean, he's kind of the heart and soul of our team. I mean, he's been a 3-year starter. He loves playing football. He plays with a lot of emotion. He's really positive with his kids, with our kids, especially the young kids, even, you know, the freshmen and stuff. He's great that way. I hope he was good on the interview today. I wasn't able to hear that because I was in my little panic room getting ready for the game.
1: Coach, he was amazing.
2: Good. So. Yeah, he's a great kid. He just is. But, you know, but again, you know, Torres is eating up stuff on the inside there. You know, then it seemed like when we needed to, a couple other guys made plays and we had to, so it wasn't just one guy. But, you know, and as you notice that, you know, Kel is, you know, works hard. A lot of teams try to run away from him, you know, and you know, he's still good. He doesn't get discouraged, still does his job, and came up with some big plays for us.
1: Take us through that last drive there by Nooksack Valley. They're just working the ball down the field.

0: real fast. Like we talked about, Pagli comes up with some softs. You know, Gage Smith comes up to that final stop there at the end. Talk about the defense there on the final drive.
1: Yeah, you know, they're good at what they do, and they get the ball out quick, so it's hard to get pressure. Our guys are fighting hard to do that. And then, you know, like I said, you know, the Ackerman kid's a good kid. You know, he's a big body, and, you know, and you know, it's still just the reps you get. Like, as much as you want to in practice, it's hard to duplicate that because, you know, your scout team is not as good as the team we're playing. And nothing against that. It's just the way it is. So they got to adjust during the game and get used to the speed and what they do. But, you know, I thought we had a good game plan, and, you know, and again, you know, things aren't always going to go your way, but I thought our guys dug down really deep, and I was just really proud at the end there that we got that goal line stand, kind of, you know, that last in there.
2: Yeah, Coach. So, I mean, we're watching number 52 make play after play after play, and we're like, we don't have a 52 on here.
1: Sorry, I told our announcer. So, one of our starting defensive end and starting left guard wasn't able to go this week, and we have a couple kids back in Missouri that are, one's a starter and the other one plays a lot for us at a family wedding, and so that's Nicole Mills, who's usually a running back, is our starting running back, and we put him at guard. You know, we brainstormed, and I put it out there, and I had a really good talk with him at the beginning of the week and said, hey, listen, I know it's not necessarily what you want to do, but if we're going to get a chance to win this game, you have to play that position. That's just the bottom line.
2: Wow.
1: You have to do that.
2: Wow.
1: And to digress just a little bit, I told him a little story when I was in college. I was starting an offensive lineman as a freshman at a junior college, and the next year in the spring, I went to defense and ended up becoming a defensive starter. And after our first game, we were struggling on the offensive line. The coaches said, hey, we need you back on offensive line. And I, without hesitation, yeah, do whatever's best for the team. And not everybody wants to do that. And so since I've been here, we forced that since day one, since, you know, 33 years ago. Like, we ask you to move is for two reasons. One, you know, you're going to get more playing time. And number two, it helps the team. And I've had one kid in 33 years said, Coach, I don't want to move. I'm okay if I'm third string or whatever. And so I'm really just proud of Noah. You know, you go from being a running back to a lineman and, you know, in 1 week. And, you know, he wasn't perfect, but we needed him in there. And we don't win the game tonight probably if he's not doing that.
0: Wow, heck of a story there. You know, we'll let you go in a sec here. You're going to get back to your team. The rain's starting to fall here in Denning, but I need to ask you about that fourth down call. You guys were on your own 25, up by a score late in the game. You go for it on fourth. You're able to convert. What was the thought process going
1: into
0: that one?
1: We, you know, obviously if we get a first down, hopefully we get another first down, take time off the clock, and hopefully control that. And I was probably, you know, I was thinking, okay, let's punt. And then Coach Horsman said, go for it, you know, and I said, so I called timeout, and I walked out and asked him, are we going to get this or not, because we didn't get it, you know, we had short yardage the first two plays, and didn't get it done, and they said, yeah, and I asked them what they wanted to run. I've said this before, you know, in that situation, I'm going to go with what the kids want to do, because they're the ones working out there, and, you know, we got that, able to take a little more time off the clock, and then on the punt, running into the punter, you know, the discussion for a little bit was, hey, just take the ball where we're at, because they almost blocked it, right? And I said, no, I mean, you know, and so it ended up working out great for us because we got a better punt, and they had to go, they still got down there, but they had to go farther, and so both those things worked out for us.
0: All right, well, hey, Coach, congrats on a great one. I got to feel like this is a nice way to start out Northwest Conference play.
1: Well, it is, because if you don't take care of business there, then, you know, you're behind the eight ball a little bit, right? I mean, we got a tough league, we all know that. And so for us to get that, that's a big one there, and then we got to follow up again next week. We can't have a letdown. And then, you know, the next three games. But getting that tonight, that feels good.
0: Well, Coach, congrats on a heck of a win. And thank you guys for being awesome hosts here in Denning. Yeah, it's been a blast.
1: I appreciate you guys being here. It was awesome. And I got a little flack for missing our walkthrough to come out there. But I said, you know, I had media responsibilities.
2: That's right.
1: And
2: absolutely.
1: Stuff. But you guys do a great job. You know, and you know, I know the community enjoys that. Our kids love it. And thanks for being here.
0: Well, thank you for meeting us here on the roof post game. Really appreciate the time,
1: yeah,
0: Coach.
1: Yeah, make the old guy go up the stairs. I got my breath back now, though, but thanks.
0: All right, thanks again.
1: All right, thanks, guys.
0: Ron Leffer, head coach of the Mount Baker Mountaineers. They hand Nooksack Valley their first loss of the season, 21-14, here at Bob Tisdale Field. We'll take a timeout, come right back to recap this one and send it away. 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
6: I was in an accident and I have to get my car repaired. The last place I went to treated me like an inconvenience. 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
8: Back here at Bob Tisdale Field, Jason Upton with you alongside Rick Todd. A doozy and Deming here as the Mount Baker Mountaineers top the Nooksack Valley Pioneers 21-14 to hand Nooksack their first loss of the season. And boy, you heard it from Coach Leprick, just so proud of his guys. They put on a great show here in Deming.
9: Yeah, a doozy in Deming, a Donnybrook in Deming. I mean, just a great high school football game tonight, going down to the wire. But it was our heart and soul. I mean, by the Mount Baker Mountaineers, they had to dig in, they had to make that defensive stop, and they did. I love what Coach Leprick said, you know, hey, you know, we got to get a yard here for a first down. You know, and he puts it in the hands of his kids. That was a huge, huge play where they got that first down that whittled away on so much clock that there was just a, you know, it really put, you know, Nooksack behind the eight ball, and Nooksack just could not get down and score. But wow, what a game. I mean, great atmosphere, Friday Night Lights out here, the salmon barbecue, and now we are dodging raindrops on the roof of this stadium, and wouldn't want to spend a Friday night any other way, Jason.
8: You can say that again, partner. So you got to give a shout-out to Zion Paglia. Two receiving touchdowns, comes up with some huge stops and coverage against Nooksack Valley on that final drive, and a lot of kudos to give around for this Mount Baker team as they improve to 4-2 on the season. Nooksack Valley falls to 5-1. Coming up next, Nooksack Valley's back home for Linden Christian on Friday. Rick Todd, a game you and I will be calling over on KGMI. That's going to be a real hoot. Meanwhile, Mount Baker is going to be hosting Blaine next Friday. Speaking of other scores from around the county, Rick, they're rolling in. And boy, we have some interesting ones. Over on K-Bay in Linden, the whole state was watching what's happening with Anacortes versus Linden. Well, per Tyler Anderson with Lockham Preps, who's providing all these scores to us, Linden leads 41-26 in the fourth quarter, and the Lions could be on their way to handing the Seahawks their first loss of the season.
9: Huge. Absolutely huge. Who are the Linden Lions? Well, they're for real. You beat Anacortes. You are for real. That's what's happening. Coach Blake Van Dalen, probably one of the bigger wins of his career, because no one really gave Linden a shot to win this one, honestly. And man, they put 41 points up. That's pretty impressive.
8: Yeah, not quite over yet. There's still just under 3 minutes to go, but it looks like the Lions are on their way to winning that. Other scores from across the county: Squalicum edges Sultan 20-17 on the road. Looks like Seaholm's getting the best of the crosstown rivalry. They're up 46-7 on Bellingham in the fourth quarter. Alan Fee and Randy Former are smiling somewhere.

0: Blaine trailing to Meridian 34-19 in the fourth quarter. The Trojans look to improve on the season. Lummi Nation topped Concrete 68-32, and Ferndale getting the job done at home against Oak Harbor 22-6. Packed week six here in Whatcom County. No Saturday game, so that's it for this week, and it's been a fun one. Again, your final score here in Deming: Mount Baker 21, Nooksack Valley 14. For our Friday Night Light Zone crew, special thanks to Joe Tien and Alan Fee for helping us with everything pregame. Special thanks to Randy Farmer, the coach Dan Kamick over on K-Bay with a great call. Special thanks to my broadcast partner, Rick Todd. You're right, Rick. I wouldn't rather be anywhere else on a Friday night than on top of the Deming Grandstand in the rain, because that's where we are right now, and it's going to be a blast. Thank you to Adam Rideout Redeker, our in-studio producer, for making it all work. For this broadcast, this is Jason Upton saying so long from Bob Tisdale Field.
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2: But I think that really puts them over the top.
3: And a 1.5-point line suggests some weird voodoo, just like something quirky happening that you would say it has to be from the gods. So, yes, up until the unfortunate passing of Mike Ditka at the age of 86 this morning, I probably would have picked the Packers in this one, despite the fact that obviously their offensive line woes, their run game woes, the defense is banged up. Like, the list goes on. I probably would have picked the Packers at home, but give me the Bears in lieu of the great one, Iron Mike.
2: Yeah, I have no doubt. I feel really strongly about the Bears winning this game against the Green Bay Packers, and a lot of questions about that Packers and the way that team is constructed and everything that you mentioned, the offensive line, the running game, lack of, and just the weapons showing up and showing out. So we're going to lock in with the Chicago Bears. We've locked in with the Raiders and the Bears. What's game number three?
4: 49ers at Seahawks.
2: All right, we talked about this NFC West battle right here. Another good little, you know, rivalry game that's been going on for quite a while now. Seahawks favored by 3 in this one. 49ers come in 4-0. Seattle is 3-1. This one's a little bit more challenging, Mia. 3-point favorites are Seattle. How are you feeling this one?
3: This one, I think, really plays into that law of averages where the Niners, I wouldn't even say they've been getting away with it, Q, because they've been blowing their opponents out. It's not like any of these games have really truly been that close. But at the same time, at some point, they will have to pay the piper and come back down to earth with all those injuries, with the fact that they do not have Nick Bosa rushing the quarterback right now. Mykal Williams, their first-round pick last year, his window to return from IR just opened later this week. And so at some point in time, it's going to come back to haunt them. I think this is still a close game. I wouldn't be surprised if the Niners covered, but I like Seattle at home.
2: Okay, so how are we going to do this? When we're looking at the spread,
3: it's a 3-point line, too. That's what's
2: right,
3: tough.
2: Exactly. So there's no hook that's getting us this week.
3: No.
2: So
3: I like the Seahawks just because it's the home team and it's the 12s and
2: okay,
3: Magic at Lumen Field.
2: But what's the, I mean, are the 49ers going to cover it, though? Because they're getting 3 points. So is Seattle going to win by more than 3?
3: So far this year, this is a tally of the Niners' 4 games thus far. They beat the Rams by 20. They beat the Dolphins by 22. They beat the Cardinals by 6. And they beat the Broncos by 10.
2: Okay. So, where are we going with this one?
3: Seahawks, personally.
2: All right, so you want to lock in Seattle?
3: I do. I don't know how you feel.
2: Oh, hey, look, I mean, again, this is, we come together on this one, right? And when we play dominoes, we say we come together like butt cheeks. We're coming together like butt cheeks on this one.
3: I like the Seahawks just because it's after hours on ESPN radio. I like the Seahawks just because home favorite. And I do think that the lingering effects of that disappointing loss to the Commanders and hopefully Sam Darnold taking another step forward in his health and recovery, it is going to lead to a Seattle victory.
2: I just don't know how much I trust Sam Darnold, and I don't know how much I trust the fact that they have a struggle in the running game. That's my only hang up in this one. Like, I feel like the Seattle being at home, that's going to help them. But are they going to be able to run the rock? Or is it going to be the Sam Darnold show, just throw the ball around the yard and hope that JSN makes all the plays?
3: Hey, if you want to go Niners, like, I'm cool with that.
2: I don't know where I want to go.
3: I'm looking at the injury report. Maybe this will help. So, as mentioned, no Nick Bosa. No, Mykal Williams is actually questionable because his window was open, so that's good to know.
2: It just doesn't matter, it seems like, with the injuries with San Francisco. They find a way to get it done. But if you like Seattle, we'll go with Seattle.
3: I like Seattle just because
5: I got nothing for you guys on this one, by the way. Yeah.

0: Awesome. I know. I think the folks in the desert know. So give me Seattle.
1: Okay, so we'll lock in Seattle. So we'll go Raiders, Bears, Seattle. So we got two favorites and an underdog.
0: Which is usually our recipe for success.
1: Is it? We're 5-7. We're 5-7.
0: Last week we were 2-1. Last week we were 2-1.
1: Do we have a recipe for success when we're not even 500?
0: I don't know.
1: That's like Sean Payton. Are we Sean Payton? Are we calling? Are we taking over the play calling?
0: Sean Payton out here. He had a list of issues he had with Davis Webb. I don't have a list of issues. We're just vibing. We're just vibing here. And again, I feel like you got to pick X amount of favorites because I do trust those folks in your neck of the woods, Q, who make these lines.
1: All right, there you go. That's what we'll lock in. We'll lock in the Raiders. We'll lock in the Bears. And we'll lock in the Seahawks. That's 3-0, how we're going to roll right there. Mia O'Brien, Q Myers here on Game Night on ESPN Radio. There will be a new champion in the WNBA as the Valkyries knocked off the Aces. So for Las Vegas, what's next? It's coming up here on Game Night on ESPN Radio on the all-new ESPN app.
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seconds. The Valkyries up 87-77. 3, 2, 1. And the Golden State Valkyries are off to the WNBA Finals in just their second season. 87-77 winners over Las Vegas in Game 3, and they sweep the defending champions.

0: Las Vegas Aces, defending champs, stay home and figure out what is next. 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Alongside Mia O'Brien, I'm Q Myers. Join us now to talk about that game, how it all played out, and what's next for the Aces. Brandy Flores from the Las Vegas Sports Network. Brandy was in attendance of tonight's game. And Brandy, thanks so much for your time. We do appreciate you. I pointed out to Mia earlier in the show, it was the third quarter for me where the Valkyries scored 17 and the Aces only scored 7. What was it that Golden State did so much that gave the Aces so much trouble coming out of the locker room in that third quarter?
1: Well, first of all, thanks for having me on, guys. Really appreciate it. But really, it was their defensive effort. They started out with much more firepower to start that second half than the Aces did. The Aces, not to say that they just came off a break, right? So you think they have a little bit more legs, but they were tired. As we know, this team doesn't have a lot of depth going into this. So their top three players and Asia Wilson, Jackie Young, and Chelsea Gray had to play a lot of minutes, and that break just wasn't enough. And they were very flat in that third quarter all around. And Golden State just period wanted it more. And I think that's what really ended up leading to this overtime victory for them. But really defensively, I mean, the defensive effort from Kia Stokes of Golden State, locking down Asia Wilson, the five-time MVP Asia Wilson, outstanding. But I think when it comes to Golden State, what really helped them win this game and what has really helped them throughout this playoff series and in the last round as well is their depth. They don't require a lot of minutes from their stars, and anybody could score. They're a very healthy team, and that is quite literally the exact opposite of the Las Vegas Aces. Now, they did get the scoring. The Aces did get the scoring up a bit in the fourth quarter because they're like, wait, we're not going down like this. And so they did push to overtime. But then in overtime, much similar to what we saw in that third quarter, Aces fell flat, only scoring 6. And Golden State, they just wanted it more. I mean, what an all-out. It was really the all-out defensive effort. But even speaking with Becky Hammon afterwards, she said that it really was their lack of defense and their defensive effort that she wanted to see more of, but knowing that they were not the most healthiest team.
2: 41 plus minutes for each of the big three for the Las Vegas Aces. Brandy Flores of the Las Vegas Sports Network joining us here on Game Night on ESPN Radio. Give us an idea of the mood from Becky Hammon post game. You alluded to it, Brandy, the idea of accepting, hey, we weren't our healthiest, but I also know Becky Hammon doesn't make excuses. I'm sure that the effort that you alluded to probably left a little bit to be desired.
1: No, for sure. And I mean, you could just picture Becky Hammon. I think at every press conference, she's the same, extremely serious, but I think she did want more from her team. Ultimately, though, she said it's not really coming down to just this game or just this series. All season long, she's been asking everybody to play more defense. And she said this season and as a whole, they didn't play the level of defense that she would have liked. And when asked, how do you get back to becoming a championship winning team? She said it's going to be defense, and she thinks that they're going to have to make some moves in the offseason. Most of this team is coming back. Jackie Young's going to be going to be free agent. I would be shocked if they don't try to give her a deal to keep her in Las Vegas, but ultimately it was a defense. She said that she was very proud of this group, knowing everything that they went through. All losing Melissa Smith was huge, and it proved to be as well.

0: not having anybody else really stepping up on the defensive end or on the bench as well. So she was requiring a lot from her three player, from her three studs, as we mentioned, Jackie Young, Chelsea, and Asia. But I mean, that is what these players live for. Asia's not the five-time MVP for no reason. Not to say that, you know, she didn't give it her all either. I just think that at the end of the day, they were gassed in the second half, and that's what ultimately led to them losing this game.
1: Brandi Flores from the Las Vegas Sports Network with us here on Game Night on ESPN Radio and the all-new ESPN app. You alluded to Nelissa Smith, and I mentioned that as well, that I thought that that was a big loss. And Kalani Brown is a good depth piece. She's not Nelissa Smith. Nelissa brings just a different attitude, a different toughness to this Aces team. You talked to Nelissa Smith not too long ago. How big of a loss was this for the Aces when she went down with that knee injury?
0: I mean, huge. Nelissa Smith was having probably arguably one of the best years of her career, and she really took a big step up. She was that difference maker, I think, with this Aces team, especially with Becky really hammering in all season long, defense. She was the one who really stepped up to the plate and took that big step from last year to this year for herself. And it proved to show, because then when you lose depth, I mean, they got Steph back, and they also got Dana Evans as well. But when you lose such a key piece in Liz, that was a devastating blow to this team. And of course, right before their playoff push, they could have really used her, and they could have really needed her in this one as well. Now, Kalani Brown, she did, I think, play well today. There were a lot of no calls on her, I will say, that should have been called, and Becky Hammon voiced that to the referees during the game as well. But ultimately, it doesn't come down to those. It has to come down to the effort. And, you know, I think that going into this offseason, the big question is going to be for Becky is, okay, what moves do you make? You couldn't require it from this roster. They didn't step up. So who are you going to move around to make sure that you do have, one, that depth, and two, that level of defense that you can have?
2: There will be a new champion in the WNBA in just a few short weeks. The Las Vegas Aces, the defending champions, are headed home. Golden State, Atlanta Dream, your WNBA finalists. It's way too early to pick, Brandi, but that's why we make those picks. How do you like this matchup for Natalie Nicasse's side?
0: Well, you know what? I think is special about Golden State and watching them play, and the players said it afterwards as well. They're very unselfish, something that Becky Hammon actually admitted as well. They're an extremely unselfish group. It doesn't matter who scores. It doesn't matter who gets the job done. They are completely cohesive defensively and offensively. And as I mentioned, this game in particular came down to who wanted it more, and Golden State did. And not to mention, their fans traveled very well. I know Vegas isn't very far from Golden State, but that definitely was an extra boost for them as well, especially in that fourth quarter, especially in that third quarter, I should say, and of course in overtime. Now, I will say though, I've always been a huge fan of Angel Reese. So happy that she now has this opportunity with Atlanta after things did not work out for her her first years in Chicago. I think a lot of people need to say, and I'm sorry to Miss Angel Reese, because she goes to a new franchise. Justice for Angel Reese, always. She goes to a new franchise, a team that supports her, a good coaching staff. I'm going to say that again, a good coaching staff.
2: Mm-hmm.
0: And look at how she's able to shine, leading her team to the final. I mean, no, I don't think anybody expected this, you guys, to be the WNBA Finals matchup, but I am truly excited for it. I think this is going to be a grinder for sure. I'm hoping we go seven.
1: There you go. Well, we're looking forward to it. It's a changing of the guard. You got the Dream and you got the Valkyries in the WNBA Finals, and the Aces are going to figure out what they've got to do. I don't count them out. Becky Hammon and company will be back next year. Brandi, great stuff. Great job covering the series. Thanks so much for your time here on Game Night. We definitely appreciate you.
0: Thanks so much for having me, guys.
2: Absolutely. A grinder. That's a good way to describe both those teams,
1: go.
2: Q.
1: Yep.
2: Get them out the mud. Two grinders, and better yet, these are the two best defenses throughout the course of the postseason. And when it came to the regular season, the Valkyries, the number one defense in the WNBA, the Dream, number four.
1: I feel like that the depth that the Valkyries have is going to be what's going to be the ultimate factor in this one. Right? I mean, and they have the ability to knock down the three-pointer as well. I know the Dream has stars everywhere. They really do. I mean, you know, from Alicia Gray, who will be back, obviously Angel Reese, Ryan Howard. I mean, they've got shooters, right? They've got shooters, they've got rebounders, they've got defense. It's going to be fun, but to me, it feels like the Valkyries are just a little bit deeper.
2: Well, the Valkyries went 10 deep tonight, Q, and the Dream, outside of, again, the 3 minutes from Tiana Pau-Pau, they went six girls deep.
1: Right.
2: Like, there's no question. Six ladies deep, excuse me. There's no question that in terms of depth, advantage Valkyries, will the strength in numbers prevail?
1: I don't know, but it's going to be a fun series. It really is. I'm Team Golden.

0: State the rest of the way. I'll just go ahead and throw it out there right now, and we'll see what happens when this series gets going. But a great job by the Dream and the Valkyrie. She's Mia O'Brien. I'm Q Myers. This is ESPN Radio.
1: 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The Nittany Lions welcome number 19 USC to town. 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
13: Coming up, getting down to the wire in the W. Pair of teams trying to punch their ticket to the finals. 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Week 6 of college football is upon us. The latest from the NFL. And the sports world lost a legend on Friday. More on that in a moment. But we'll start in the desert with the W. Golden State Valkyries in Las Vegas to face the defending champ Aces. Valkyries lead the five-game series 2-0.

0: nothing going into this one. Trying for the sweep. One win away from becoming the first WNBA expansion team to reach the finals within their first two seasons in the league. They'd be the fourth expansion team to do so in WNBA or NBA history. But not so fast. Aces have won three straight games when facing elimination, one win shy of breaking a tie for their longest streak in franchise history. And teams trailing 2-0 in a best of five, they've never come back and won the series in WNBA history. 0-19 all time, early in the first.
1: But out to a wide open Thorne for a left wing three. That's good. And finally, the Valkyries score. So Kayla Thorne went 3 of 5 from deep on Wednesday. Hits her first 3-point attempt of this game. And the Valkyries trail just 5-3.
0: 95.7 the game. Las Vegas carried a 45-36 lead into halftime. We then jump ahead to the fourth quarter.
1: Burton wants another screen. Kia will provide it. Between the legs dribble, driving down the left alley. Runner off the glass. It's Benson for Veronica Burton. What a tough shot by V. 8-0 run for the Valkyries. They lead 71-69. 1:06 to go in the fourth.
0: And Vegas's Jackie Young hits a layup with just 26 seconds remaining to force overtime and in extra minutes.
1: Driving down the right alley, it's Burton, right elbow, up top the Stokes, reversing left side for Gabby Williams, getting downhill, foul line pull-up, jumper is gone! For Gabby!
0: And Gabby finished with 16 points, 12 in the fourth in overtime alone. The Valkyries outscored the Aces 16-6 in OT and get the win, 87-77. Golden State officially punches its ticket to the WNBA Finals. The Valkyries, it's their first WNBA Finals appearance, and it's their first series sweep in franchise history. Aces head coach Becky Hammon after the game.
2: I wouldn't say we have like that Dennis Rodman person with that. It just is in their DNA. We have people with other great strengths, but somebody that just hammers the offensive glass like that, we didn't really have that.
0: The Aces failed to repeat as champions. They'd won three of the previous four WNBA championships. It's the first time being swept since the 2020 WNBA Finals against the Storm, and first time being swept under Becky Hammon. They'd won at least one game in each of the first 12 playoff series under Hammon. Golden State will host Game 1 of the Finals. Tip-off scheduled for next Saturday, October 17th at 3:30 p.m. Eastern. And what about the other half of these semifinals? Atlanta Dream in the city that never sleeps to face the New York Liberty on ESPN2. Atlanta in control of this series 2-0. And after an overtime win in Game 2, and speaking of Game 2, what a game. There were 17 lead changes, 8 ties. The Liberty pushed the game to overtime with a big 3-pointer with just 10 seconds left. But Atlanta got it done in extra minutes and now just one win away from a trip to the finals. The Dream jumped out to a 44-39 halftime lead and will pick it up in the third.
3: Canada springs in for the rebound, dashing down the floor. Canada the cup again. What a finish. Plus the foul. Jordan Canada puts Atlanta back in front and a chance for three.
0: And it was New York that would make a run in the third quarter, outscoring the Dream to carry a lead into the final frame. We're in the fourth, New York with a slight lead.
3: On the drive, swings it to the corner. 5 to shoot. Jones, methodical, good look, bow tubes. Can't hit the 3. Jones, the offensive rebound. Ionescu, you bet! 4-3 of the game for Sabrina Ionescu. 1:20 to go in the fourth. Canada flips it in. Another acrobatic finish from Jordan Canada.
0: And the Atlanta Dream defeat the Liberty 85-83 to advance to the WNBA Finals for the first time since 2013. Their fourth WNBA Finals appearance in franchise history. The Dream, it's their fifth straight playoff win, longest streak in franchise history. Angel Reese, 22 points, 9 rebounds, 3 assists, 2 blocks. It's her second straight 20-point playoff game, her first two 20-point playoff games of her career, and she joined our Angel Gray on the court after the game.
4: You said a couple of things just walking over here, and you said, wow, oh my God, what's going through your mind right now as you go to your first finals for your career, but also for this franchise since 2013?
5: I manifested this. When I came

0: to Atlanta, I knew what I was getting. We're going to the finals. This team has poured so much into me. We poured so much into each other. I posted and tweeted 10-10-25 that I was manifesting the finals, and this is my moment. I'm supposed to be here. I thank God for this moment, and I'm just so thankful.
1: Even without Alisha Gray, this team has rallied around each other to get things done. I saw you tell her post-game, I got you, of game two. Can you talk about the collective effort to close things out on the road?
0: I said, this is what you brought me here for. I got your back, you got my back, and I'm glad to have her net back for the finals. She's definitely a missing piece for us, but it goes to show how talented this group is. Every single night, we just fight, fight, fight. Kudos to New York. Hell of a team. Hell of a year. Great vets. But I'm just really proud of this group, and we continue to move on. And Atlanta, we going to the finals, baby.
1: Last thing about the managing of the emotions. I know that was something that was a goal to talk about all throughout this season. Doing that, talk about the discipline that had to take and that was shown in the second half.
0: That's tough. It's tough when so much is thrown at you. It's tough when you play in such a great environment like this. They support women's basketball here better than a lot of places. So I'm just super grateful to be here, be in this moment, and I'm going to enjoy it with this team. I'm so happy.
1: Want to say anything to Atlanta?
0: Atlanta, I can't wait to see you in the finals!
2: And the Liberty, first time being swept in a multi-game series since the 2012 Eastern Conference semifinals against the Sun. The Dream are now one step closer to the big dream that is winning the finals. They'll face the Valkyries game one again next Saturday at 3:30 Eastern time. SportsCenter All Night, ESPN Radio 2, the Gridiron, college football in prime time under the Friday night lights. Number 20, Iowa at Washington. Iowa leads the all-time series with a record of 4-3. The Hawkeyes have won 13 straight games against unranked opponents. Washington, they're 2-6 against AP top 25 opponents under Jed Fish. The Hawkeyes made a QB change for this one, decided to start Wake Forest transfer Jeremy Haklinski. It's his first collegiate start. And how'd it go? Well, we're in the second quarter.
3: Haklinski keeps it or goes straight forward. Oh, he's going to throw and has a man wide open. Tight end, 10-5, touchdown, touchdown, touchdown Hawkeyes, DJ Vanami. To give him a breather. Here's Haklinski on the keeper. Wide open end zone. Caught. Touchdown. Touchdown. Touchdown, Iowa. Touchdown, DJ Vanami. He's 2-for-2.
2: The call from Learfield by Gary Dolphin, and Iowa takes a commanding 27-3 lead into the locker room at halftime and then in the third. It's more of the same for the Hawkeyes.
3: Near 17-yard gain for Iowa. Haklinski throws the end zone. Wide open, caught, touchdown. Reese Vanderzee, that's the way to answer.
2: And Iowa hands it to Washington. Cruises in this one 41-24. First conference road win against a West Coast opponent since four such teams joined the Big Ten in 2024. It's their 14th straight win versus an AP unranked opponent dating back to 2024. And it's the longest streak since winning 15 back in the 80s. Iowa is idle next week before traveling to face Minnesota October 24th. Washington is at Purdue next Friday night. Florida State, Louisville, and Derby City. Florida State is just 10-20 since the start of the 2023 bowl season after being snubbed from the college football playoff with a 13-0 record. Louisville's lost by 3 points in all three of its losses so far this season, the second straight season that each of its first three losses have come by no more than 3 points, and we're still early in the first quarter.
4: Again, six up front on the line for Louisville. Zone read, pulls it, throws down the seam. Oh, what a catch by Dancy! A one-handed grab, reaching behind himself, and he trots it in the end zone. Touchdown, Florida State! Touchdown, FSU!
2: Seminole Sports Network, and just like that, Florida State grabs a 14-0 lead in the first. It's all Seminoles, but it wouldn't last long. They call them momentum changes for a reason in the second.
5: And Keenholz gives to Brown, runs to the left, out to the 10, to the 15, to the 20. Brown is on the loose, to the 50, to the 40. They will not catch Isaac Brown, a 97-yard touchdown.
2: Paul Fields from Learfield, the longest play from scrimmage in program history, still in the second.
5: Louisville brings in Messman as one of four tight ends on the field right now. One of them is Reed, who is ahead of Davis. As Keenholz will go from under center, gives to Davis, plows ahead and scores. And Louisville was down 14-0. They're an extra point away from tying it.
2: So despite the early

0: Lee, the Noles can't hold it, and these two enter halftime tied at 14 in the second half. It got ugly to the tune of four unanswered touchdowns for Louisville. We pick it up in the fourth.
1: First and 10 from the 44, the Noles. Here's Jennings carrying, dashes ahead, pulls away. 30-yard line, one man to beat. He's by him, 10-yard line. Touchdown, Braxton Jennings. Oh.
0: That to make it five unanswered scores. And just when you think it's done, somebody tackle that guy.
1: Keenholz has two receivers to the left. Skinner motions over to the left as well. Hand off to Brown. Works through a hole. Brown to the 40. Brown to the 50. He's going to go again. There is nobody anywhere close. A 68-yard touchdown after a 97-yarder earlier.
0: And Louisville routs Florida State 44-20. Isaac Brown, 17 rushes, 235 yards, seventh most in program history, and most since 2007. Two rushing touchdowns and 313 all-purpose yards, third most in program history. Chris Burnett with you here on SportsCenter all night. Mike Ditka, the legendary former Chicago Bears coach and first tight end ever inducted into the Pro Football Hall of Fame, has died at the age of 86. He played 12 seasons in the NFL with the Bears, Eagles, and Cowboys. Ditka's just one of four to win a Super Bowl as a player and a head coach, along with Tony Dungy, Tom Flores, and Doug Peterson, and ESPN legend Chris Berman on the loss.
2: We like our people. For those who don't like our people, that's tough. We like them.
3: Mike, why are you in such a bad mood?
4: What do you care?
2: I know I'm smarter than that some.
4: If you were 2-7, you'd be in a bad mood, too.
2: See that? That's your IQ, buddy. Zero.
5: I'm going to turn over or something.
4: No, I'd rather talk to him.
6: They called him Iron Mike, as much for his demeanor as for his leadership style on the football field.
2: All you got to do is want it as much as we know we want it.
7: We don't want it that much. Let's go.
6: There were few tougher than former Chicago Bears player and coach Michael Keller Ditka.
2: 1957, as a high school football player, went to the University of Pittsburgh, and my life has been a miracle since because of this game.
6: He played his college ball at the University of Pittsburgh as a tight end and punter, then signed with the Bears after they took him fifth overall in the 1961 NFL draft. He quickly showed that a tight end could be more than just a hard-nosed blocker, racking up more than 1,000 receiving yards and 12 touchdowns.
8: Iron Mike France is home to record a 67-yard scoring strike.
6: That earned Ditka Rookie of the Year honors and the first of five straight trips to the Pro Bowl. He and the Bears were NFL champions in 1963. After trades to Philadelphia and then Dallas, he was on top again when he scored a touchdown in the Cowboys' 24-3 Super Bowl VI victory over the Dolphins. Ditka would enjoy continued success as a Cowboys assistant before taking over the reins for the Bears for 11 years. Ditka had a .631 winning percentage with Chicago and masterminded one of the NFL's greatest teams, the 1985 Super Bowl Shuffle Bears, who went 15-1 and steamrolled through the playoffs.
9: The players we had in 1985 are the greatest collection of guys I've ever been around.
6: His later stint as coach of New Orleans didn't go as well, marked by his decision to deal the team's entire 1999 draft for the right to choose Texas running back Ricky Williams. But at least Ditka, as always, had a sense of humor about the widely criticized trade, posing while wearing a tux, standing next to Williams in a bridal gown for the cover of ESPN the magazine. He was enshrined in the College Football Hall of Fame in 1986, and 2 years later became the first tight end to be inducted into the Pro Football Hall of Fame. He was named to the NFL's 75th anniversary team in 1994 and the 100th anniversary team in 2019. The man known as leader of Da Bears went on to make cameo appearances on TV shows and in the movies, own a popular Chicago restaurant, and he became a top NFL analyst for us here at ESPN.
10: I am living proof that an out-of-control coach can get out-of-control players under control if he wants to.
6: He was often imitated, but never replicated.

0: truly one of a kind.
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5: 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Chris Burnett with you here on SportsCenter All Night. They say Game 7's unlike anything in sports. Well, how about a Game 5? Winner to the ALCS. We'll be treated to that on Saturday night as Cleveland staved off elimination in Game 4. Jose Ramirez homered and drove in three runs, and the Guardians beat the White Sox to get us to winner-take-all status. Teams met with the media on Friday, and it was Guardians manager Stephen Vogt wasting no time mentioning Ramirez's bat.
6: It's such a huge boost for him and for us, and obviously Jose's our guy, and we've talked all year. He's one swing of the bat away from doing this, and it's just really exciting to see him doing it from both sides of the plate in big-time moments with his legs, with his glove. He's a big time player, and he's been able to showcase that and help us win two games.
5: Big time players make big time plays, and Cleveland will be hoping for that from starting pitcher Gavin Williams. Williams also spent a few minutes with the media and shared this on closing out Game 4 on Thursday.
7: Yeah, the body feels good right now. Been in the training room all morning, just figuring it out. But it's just a normal day, really. I throw a pen on those days, and everybody knows it. So. There's nothing different. Just being able to fill the mound in the game-like situation is even better at that point.
5: And then there's the other side. White Sox unable to close it out at home, but ask manager Will Venable, and he'll tell you this sounds about right.
8: And obviously, yeah, we would have loved to win Game 3 or 4. You know, there's been a couple times where Voter and I have just looked at each other and laughed because we've been kind of joking all year that this is just how it goes between these two clubs. And I think it's a special thing. You know, if you look at just the story of the battle that we've had with these guys throughout the season, coming down to that last weekend for the division, and then here we are with the Game 5 for a chance to go to the CS. I think it's just fitting two really good clubs that are both just very competitive, very talented. And, you know, the heart and soul of the club, the identity of the club really comes through. And I think it's been cool to watch that play out in competition throughout the year.
5: History in his favor so far, too. Road team has won the first four games in the best of five series for the first time since the 2015 ALDS. And they'll do what it takes to play more.
8: Obviously disappointed that we weren't able to win a game, but we have to win a game. And that's, I think, understood with this group, that we have to go out and do whatever we have to do. These guys have bounced back every single time that we've had tough stretches or a tough game. This is no different, and everything's on the line. I think we're excited. We've been in the environment there in Cleveland before, so we're excited to get there and go to work.
5: All right, first pitch set for later tonight at 8 Eastern time. MLB postseason is on ESPN Radio. 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Our Roxy Bernstein and Greg Olson will have the call. SportsCenter All Night, ESPN Radio, checking in on the ice. Rangers Capitals, Alex Ovechkin, 1,006 career goals. That includes the playoffs. Ovechkin, 0 goals and 1 assist in the first three games of this season, though. Rangers are 4-1 in the first five games. They beat the Capitals 8-1 in the last meeting in April earlier this year, and we're in the second period.
9: A turnover. Here's Jenner shooting. He scores! A turnover by the Rangers! The first goal in a Capitals uniform for Boone Jenner!
5: Capitals Radio Network. Capitals get one more for insurance in the third and win this one 3-1. They improve to 3-1-0 on the season. First season with at least three regulation wins in the first four games in 5 years. Ovi, 0 points, two shots on goal in just 13 minutes and 57 seconds of ice time. Boone Jenner, that game-winning goal in the second period, his first career goal with the Capitals. Previous 13 seasons, he was with the Blue Jackets. Speaking of the Blue Jackets, they hosted the Penguins on Friday night. Penguins' consecutive losses after winning the

0: first two games of the season. Sidney Crosby, 1,109 career assists, too shy of tying Ray Borg for the most by a player with a single franchise in NHL history. We go right by regulation in this one, past overtime, and we're in a shootout.
1: Ben Kindle has to score to keep it alive. So Dan Muse does not go with the future Hall of Famers. Ben Kindle. Jackets get a save. They win it. Kindle in on goal. Save made by Cam Talbot. This one is over.
0: 97.1, the fan. A huge save from Talbot, and it preserves the win for the Blue Jackets. 3-2. Talbot, 20 saves, earns a win with his ninth NHL franchise, breaking a tie for the most by a goaltender in NHL history. He's the oldest goaltender in team history to earn a win with the franchise. The Blue Jackets, 22 shots in the second period, the most shots in a period by an NHL team this season. And the Penguins, they're winless in the last three games after winning the first two of the season. Kraken, Red Wings. Red Wings won five straight versus the Kraken. And the Red Wings have a 4.33 goals per game. And we pick it up in the third.
2: Billy Ottovainen tips it in near corner. And Myers oversteps the puck. Ryan Winterton takes hold of it. Now Gaudreau near side. Off the bar. Scores. Seattle goes back to back to back. It's a 4-2 Kraken lead.
0: 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Also had Ducks, Jets. Anaheim runs away with it and beats the Jets 5-1. Punching tickets to the finals? That and more when SportsCenter All Night continues. 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
3: Mike Ditka, the legendary former Chicago Bears coach and first tight end ever inducted into the Pro Football Hall of Fame, has died at the age of 86, his family announced on Friday. After finishing Game 4 of the American League Division Series on the mound, Cleveland Guardians right-hander Gavin Williams will get the ball to start Game 5 on Saturday, manager Stephen Vogt announced. And Angel Reese scored 22 points. Ryan Howard added 21, and the Atlanta Dream beat the New York Liberty 85-83 on Friday night on ESPN to advance to the WNBA Finals for the first time since 2013.
4: Thiebisch looking in. Stewart hands it off. Ionescu a deep three. Short rebound batted around. Stewart's putback is good, but that is it. For the first time since 2013, the Atlanta Dream are headed to the WNBA Finals.
3: And again, that on ESPN. Chris Burnett with you here on SportsCenter All Night. The fourth-seeded Dream completed the three-game sweep of the Liberty and haven't lost in the postseason this year. In fact, they've now won 10 straight dating to the regular season. Angel Reese, 22 points, 9 rebounds, 3 assists, added 2 blocks. It's her second straight 20-point playoff game. And Game Night's Q Myers thinks the Dream and Reese have become synonymous.
5: They were tough as nails. I mean, that's the thing about this Atlanta team that you can see, and it doesn't take you watching the whole game. They're not going to back down. Angel Reese, I know she's not everyone's cup of tea. I get that. Everyone's not an Angel Reese fan. But what she brings to the table, whether it's correct or incorrect, she brings some toughness. She brings some little arrogance, a little I don't give a blank about you, and this is what I'm going to do. And her teammates follow that. And you need that person on your team. You need that one where if they're on your team, you love them, but you hate them if they're on the opposite team. That is who she is. That's who she was at LSU when they won the championship, right? She was that agitator. People didn't like her antics, but you know what? She's a winner.
3: And she'll be rewarded with more games to play. Her teammate Ryan Howard, 21 points, 4 of 10 from 3. It's her second 20-point game this postseason. As for the Liberty, Jonquel Jones, 26 points, 14 rebounds, 6th career playoff, 25-point double-double. Brianna Stewart, 26 points, 6 assists, 13 of 13 from the stripe. And her first time in a playoff career, getting swept in a multi-game series. Sabrina Ionescu after the game on falling short on expectations.
6: Yeah, I mean, it's not just go there, it's win. That's the standard that we've set as the players here, as an organization, is to compete every single year and try to bring championship here. And we fell short, and obviously the league is continuing to grow. The league is continuing to get better. It's not easy to get there, and I think we understand that, and every game is really important. And the way you position yourself and seeding and all that, like, is important. Like, starting on the road is hard. I don't think we've done that in the semis before. So, you know, I think for us, the mission and goal is going to stay the same year in and year out. And obviously that's continuing to represent this organization and fight for New York's second championship.
3: And Liberty head coach Chris DeMarco spoke after the game as well on what's next for the squad.
7: I'm going to take some time and, you know, really assess, as I do at the end of every season, not just myself, staff, players, everything, take a look at it.

0: The great part about what I do is that you're constantly learning, and there's new things you learn every single day, every season, things you'll take away, things you'll get rid of, whatever that may be. But I'm really, really proud of our group. I'll say it again.
1: So the Liberty, first time being swept in a multi-game series since the 2012 Eastern Conference semifinals against the Sun. And the Dream, they're now one step closer to a ring. Game one, next Saturday, October 17th, 3:30 Eastern time. And how about the other semifinal?
2: 9 seconds. The Valkyries up 87-77. 3, 2, 1. And the Golden State Valkyries are off to the WNBA Finals in just their second season. 87-77 winners over Las Vegas in Game 3, and they sweep the defending champions in the semis.
1: The call from 95.7 The Game, and the Valkyries close the door on the Las Vegas Aces in their attempt to repeat, and that includes WNBA MVP Asia Wilson. Valkyries' first WNBA Finals appearance, the first expansion team to reach the WNBA Finals within their first two series. First series sweep in franchise history. As for Asia Wilson, 21 points, 10 rebounds, 29th career playoff double-double. That's the second most in WNBA history. 12 straight 20-point playoff games. That extends the longest streak in WNBA history. And her 20th career playoff game with 20 points and 10 rebounds. You guessed it, first player in WNBA history to reach that mark. The Aces failed to repeat as champions. They'd won three of the previous four WNBA championships and snap a three-game win streak when facing elimination. Their last loss came in the 2024 semifinals against the Liberty. SportsCenter All Night, ESPN Radio.
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4: This is a complete disaster. You assume Dak Prescott can put points on the board, and it simply doesn't happen.
5: When a winless team comes into your home stadium, yeah, we're supposed to win that. It sucks, and right up there, close to embarrassing.
1: And the reaction, the fallout, really, continues following the Cowboys' loss at home to the winless Buccaneers on Thursday night, and opinions were flying on Friday. From Unsportsmanlike's Michelle Smallman.
6: You told them the product was going to be better. So, yeah, if you set the bar up here, Super Bowl greatest offense there is, and you can't even win a game at home versus a winless Tampa Bay Bucs team with a backup quarterback, you have told us that that's embarrassing. So don't be upset or surprised when people echo that sentiment based on the expectations that you set.
1: To Stephen A. Smith on First Take.
7: You can't make it up. You can't make it up. You just can't. How about them Cowboys? Christmas always comes early with these dudes. They never let me down.
1: To Harry Douglas on Freddie and Harry.
8: Now, I'm not saying every time you have to light a fire and get into them, but when it's consistently happening over and over again and guys are being individuals and they are not doing what should be preached to them and coached to them on a weekly basis, it's time for you to deliver that message in a different manner. And you can't always be nice, nice, and buddy-buddy about it. It's okay to be real and raw. And if you're a teammate of these players as well, too, it's okay to call guys out. I don't care if you're a first-year player, second-year player, third-year player, or a 10-year player. I don't give a damn if you're a starter or you're a bench warmer. You should want your teammate to hold you accountable for what you're not doing on a consistent basis on that football field. That's the difference in really great teams and teams that are mediocre and teams that are at the bottom. The really great teams, Freddie Coleman, you don't need a coach to come police and tell you what you're doing wrong and what you need to do as a player.
9: That's
8: your
9: true.
8: Teammates hold you accountable. But it's none of that going on right now in that locker room for the Dallas Cowboys, and it's very shameful.
1: It's about to be a long 10 days for the Cowboys. Be some tough meetings and some tough conversations. Dallas travels to face the Packers on Sunday, October 18th. The news dump continued on Friday. Baltimore Ravens quarterback Lamar Jackson has been officially ruled out of Sunday night's game at the Atlanta Falcons with a left ankle injury. Jackson will miss his first game of the season after not practicing all week. The Ravens will start backup quarterback Tyler Huntley. Mentor on ways the offense changes with Huntley under center.
10: I mean, they're obviously different players, and Lamar is, like I've said before, like he's one of one. But it's also like the Ravens offense and what we do build around the playmakers that we have.

0: the O-line that we have, the running game that we have, the weapons that we have. And so, you know, Snoop's done a great job this week, and we've operated at a high level, and I expect him to play really well.
1: That would be the norm for Huntley. He was 2-0 as a fill-in starter last season, and here he is on getting the full week to prep with the ones.
2: Always, you know, it's just like riding a bike, you know. You just ride a bike one day, you know, you're not going to feel too comfortable if you come back Wednesday and try to drive. But, you know, you do it every day, you feel more comfortable every time you get out there.
3: So the training wheels are off?
2: Yeah, you definitely.
1: So the Ravens and the Dirty Birds meet in Atlanta for Sunday Night Football, kickoff 8 p.m. Eastern time. And just down the road in the nation's capital, the Washington Commanders announced on Friday that QB1 Jaden Daniels will start Sunday. He'll be without one of his top receivers, and head coach Dan Quinn shared this on what getting his QB back in the lineup means.
4: Command at the line, that's one for sure. The playmaking ability, the third and fourth downs, using his legs, all of those are part of what makes him like special in that way. But I love the accuracy that he throws with, and a good job, obviously, like taking care of the ball. Yeah, that's going to be premium in this game.
1: ESPN analytics giving the Commanders just a 6% chance to win the division as of today. A dub in this one sure would help. And we got a battle brewing in the Northwest this weekend. The 4-0 49ers visit the 12th man, Lumen Field, and the 3-1 Seattle Seahawks in a high-stakes NFC West showdown. Seeking their fifth 5-0 start in the Super Bowl era, that's since 1967, the 49ers under Kyle Shanahan. And here he is on what stands out about the Seahawks defense.
5: How sound they are, yet still aggressive, if that makes sense. I mean, when they're aggressive, they're very rarely irresponsible. It's real tough to get big plays on them. I think they've been number one in the league 2 years in a row in that, whether it's run or pass game. So they make you work for everything down the field, and then they got a lot of good players out there. When you have to take that many plays to go on a scoring drive, they got a lot of guys that can create some stuff and make some bad stuff happen.
1: Cannot wait for this one. Niners-Seahawks kickoff is Sunday at 4:25 Eastern. Tune in for football Sunday action as the New England Patriots host the Las Vegas Raiders. Coverage begins at 12 p.m. Eastern on ESPN Radio and the ESPN app. Football Sunday on ESPN Radio is presented by Gusto. SportsCenter All Night, ESPN Radio, Georgia, Alabama. You get the schedule, and you circle this one first. These two have played 76 times. Both teams enter 5-0 or better for just the second time ever in the series, first since 1942. And this one will have some other factors to it as well, including rain, potentially a lot of it. ESPN college football analyst Tim Tebow says that kind of weather might play into one team's favor.
6: Fall security is at a paramount. Yeah. It's always important. It's even more important when the weather is bad. And you look at these quarterbacks, Keelan Russell, who's been playing off of the charts, but Gunnar Stockton has so much more experience. He's played in games like this. He has so much experience of understanding when to force the ball, when to not. And we also have to take into account this Georgia running offense, third best in the country. Their run-stopping defense, second best in the country. I think when you look at which team gets an edge in bad weather, I think it has to be Georgia.
1: It's the Dogs. It's the Tide. 7:30 Eastern, Saturday night on ABC.
7: You get in these types of games, the clock is sped up, the windows are a little bit tighter. Certainly there's a lot at stake.
8: This is always a unique game because you can take record stats and all those things and throw them out the window.
9: They'll have to lean on that defense to be able to keep up with Texas and their defensive offense as well.
1: We brought you the latest on Georgia-Bama. Another highly anticipated showdown Saturday is the latest installment of the Red River rivalry at the Texas State Fair in Dallas. Number one Texas trying to win three straight in this series for the first time since the late 90s. The Sooners, they're 0-4-1 in the series when Texas is the AP number one team. Tim Tebow again with a great look at the keys to this game on SportsCenter.
6: The offensive line has been the one question mark for Texas this year. So get it out of your hands, and I think it's also huge that Hollywood Smothers is back. One of the best running backs in the country. Get it out of your hands. Get it to him early. Then when the game starts to develop, now you can take your shots to Ryan Wingo and the Cam Colemans. But the biggest question mark, can this offensive line truly protect him? And one of the things that I've loved so far about Arch, he has been at his best when his best was needed. But if Texas performs to the best of their ability, he won't have to perform that way in the fourth quarter.
10: Yeah.
6: But the biggest question mark for me is John Mateer, right? We've seen him have really high highs, and we've seen him have some pretty low lows. But in the fourth quarter so far this year, he's 137th in QBR. 137th. There's no way if this game is close that you have a shot if he's playing that way. But we've also seen him perform extremely well under bright lights. Going back

0: to early last year. Now, if he can change that, this Oklahoma team, I think they have the recipe to pull off an incredible upset. You play great defense. You don't turn the football. And then if John Mentir could step up, now that's something.
1: We've seen it time and time again. The records, throw them out. Stats don't matter. This rivalry is as good as it gets. Kickoff set for 3:30 Eastern later today on ABC. Sean McDonough, Greg McElroy, and Katie George on the call. And we got a battle in the Big Ten. Number 21, UCLA, travels to hostile Autzen Stadium to face number 13, Oregon. 4-0 UCLA, one of six teams to have already exceeded its win total from last season. And Oregon QB Dante Moore returned to practice this week following that scary collision against USC. But it sounds like it'll be quarterback Dylan Raiola with the ones, head coach Dan Lanning on what he expects.
2: We don't need anything special from Dylan other than doing what he's been doing. But he can play quarterback at a high level. You know, I think he showed his accuracy in this last game. You know, his decision making, you know, I think that's shown up for him. It's shown up for him in practice. So, again, I would just ask him to keep doing the same things he's been doing in practice.
1: As for Raiola and Moore, Raiola with word on his recent conversations with his teammate.
3: We didn't really talk about the game because in that situation, football is not as important as to me. And in that situation, like, that's a relationship that I hopefully have for a long time. And as my friend and as my buddy, he's back upright. He's back in the building doing what he loves. So I think that's where we can celebrate that. Dante's been saying it all week. Just, you know, we got to keep pushing and we got to keep growing and find ways to get people open and just following his lead and doing that.
1: Bruins Ducks kick is later today, 3:30 Eastern time. And tune in for all the action in this one. 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We'll head there next. 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

0: high schools in Whatcom County. Linden, Linden Christian, Ferndale, Mount Baker, Nooksack, Meridian, Bellingham, Seaholm, Squalicum, Lummi, and Blaine. 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
3: Larry David is here, fresh off of that game four victory for the New York Knicks. 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
6: Iowa won big tonight in the Pacific Northwest, and the 56-yard touchdown run in the first quarter set the tone. Gary Dolphin from Learfield has the call.
8: Shotgun snap. Draw handoff straight ahead. And Moulton breaks free out of the pocket. Can he get the corner turn? Yes. 40, 35, 30, 25, 20. Cuts back middle of the field. 15, 10, 5. Touchdown. Touchdown, Iowa. No flags. Kamari Moulton at his very best.
5: Number 4.
6: The Kraken scored 3 goals in less than 4 minutes in the second period of their win over the Red Wings. 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
9: Billy Otavainen tips it in near corner. And Myers oversteps the puck. Ryan Winterton takes hold of it. Now Gaudreau near side. Off the bar. Scores! Seattle goes back to back to back. It's a 4-2 Kraken lead.
5: Number 3.
6: Louisville beat Florida State tonight 44-20, and Isaac Brown's 68-yard touchdown run iced the game. Paul Fields from Learfield.
10: Fienholz has 2 receivers to the left. Skinner motions over to the left as well. Hand off to Brown. Works through a hole. Brown to the 40. Brown to the 50. He's going to go again. There is nobody anywhere close. A 68-yard touchdown after a 97-yarder earlier.
5: Number 2.
6: For the first time since 2013, the Atlanta Dream are headed to the WNBA Finals. Here's the call on ESPN2.
11: Thiebisch looking in. Stewart hands it off. Ionescu a deep 3. Short. Rebound batted around. Stewart's putback is good. But that is it. For the first time since 2013, the Atlanta Dream are headed to the WNBA Finals.
5: Number 1.
6: The Valkyries joined the Dream in the WNBA Finals in only their second year of existence. Here's the final call on 95.7 The Game.
12: 9 seconds. The Valkyries up 87-77. 3, 2, 1. And the Golden State Valkyries are off to the WNBA Finals in just their second season. 87-77 winners over Las Vegas in Game 3, and they sweep the defending champions in the semi.
6: And how about the Valkyries? First WNBA Finals appearance, first expansion team to reach.

0: reached the finals within its first two seasons and their first series sweep in franchise history. SportsCenter All Night, ESPN Radio, the late one in Provo wrapped up moments ago. Iowa State visiting number 8 BYU. BYU joins reigning national champion Indiana and runner-up Miami as the only FBS programs to start 4-0 in each of the last three seasons. A win Friday would give the Cougars their third straight 5-0 start, and things went the right direction early to get it done in the second quarter.
1: Can that Cyclone defense rise up again? Second and goal from the 5-yard line. Bachmeyer all alone in the backfield. They spread everybody out. Bachmeyer looks to throw. He fires left, and it is caught for a touchdown. It almost hit Keon Washington in the back, but then it was caught by Casper for the touchdown, and BYU adds to the lead.
0: BYU Sports Network. The Cougars entered the locker room at halftime leading 14-3. Bear Bachmeyer nearly perfect the first 30 minutes, and then later.
1: Third down and 6 from the 25 out of the shotgun. Bachmeyer, here comes the rush. Bachmeyer has time, throws downfield, and he has a man. And this is Glasker. He'll take it all the way for a touchdown, 75 yards.
0: And the Cougars put a 10 spot on the board in the second half and win this one comfortably, 24-10. Bear Bachmeyer finished 22-30, 329 yards, and 2 touchdowns. Jalen Rayner for Iowa State, 16-29, 98 yards, and a touchdown. And Aiden Flora, 17 carries, 86 yards, no touchdowns. Other final scores from Friday night's action. Wyoming defeated San Jose State in overtime 16-13. Utah State defeated Washington State 17-16. We've also got Florida hosting South Carolina later today. Coverage begins at 12 p.m. Eastern on ESPN Radio and the ESPN app. And we are punching tickets to the WNBA Finals. We've got more from the Dream and the Valkyries. When we come back, SportsCenter All Night will continue. 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
2: 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Seattle and Vegas still the leading candidates for expansion. And if so, Memphis or Minnesota going to the Eastern Conference?
3: So if we expand, at least we're thinking 28, 29 season. 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And then, yes, if we do add two teams, we'll want to likely even out the conferences, so there will be some movement then.
2: You're looking at two teams, not either Seattle or Vegas.
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10: 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Week 6 of college football is upon us. The latest from the NFL. And the sports world lost a legend on Friday. More on that in a moment. But we'll start in the desert with the W. Golden State Valkyries in Las Vegas to face the defending champ Aces. Valkyries lead the five-game series 2-0 going into this one, trying for the sweep. One win away from becoming the first WNBA expansion team to reach the finals within their first two seasons in the league. They'd be the fourth expansion team to do so in WNBA or NBA history. But not so fast. Aces have won three straight games when facing elimination, one win shy of breaking a tie for their longest streak in franchise history. And teams trailing 2-0 in a best of five, they've never come back and won the series in WNBA history. 0-19 all time, early in the first.
11: But out to a wide-open Thorne for a left-wing three. That's good. And finally, the Valkyries score. So Kayla Thorne went 3 of 5 from deep on Wednesday. Hits her first three-point attempt of this game. And the Valkyries trail just 5-3.
10: 95.7 the game. Las Vegas carried a 45-36 lead into halftime. We then jump ahead to the fourth quarter.
11: Burton wants another screen. Kia will provide it. Between the leg dribble, driving down the left alley. Runner off the glass. It's Benson for Veronica Burton. What a tough shot by V. 8-0 run for the Valkyries. They lead 71-69. 1:06 to go in the fourth.
10: And Vegas's Jackie Young hits a layup with just 26 seconds remaining to force overtime and in extra minutes.
11: Driving down the right alley, it's Burton, right elbow, up top the Stokes, reversing left side for Gabby Williams, getting downhill, foul line pull-up, jumper is gone! For Gabby!
10: And Gabby finished with 16 points, 12 in the fourth in overtime alone. The Valkyries outscored the Aces 16-6 in OT and get the win, 87-77. Golden State officially

0: officially punches its ticket to the WNBA Finals. The Valkyries, it's their first WNBA Finals appearance, and it's their first series sweep in franchise history. Aces head coach Becky Hammon after the game.
1: I wouldn't say we have like that Dennis Rodman person with that. It just is in their DNA. We have people with other great strengths, but somebody that just hammers the offensive glass like that, we didn't really have that.
0: The Aces failed to repeat as champions. They'd won three of the previous four WNBA championships. It's the first time being swept since the 2020 WNBA Finals against the Storm, and first time being swept under Becky Hammon. They'd won at least one game in each of the first 12 playoff series under Hammon. Golden State will host Game 1 of the Finals. Tip-off scheduled for next Saturday, October 17th at 3:30 p.m. Eastern. And what about the other half of these semifinals? Atlanta Dream in the city that never sleeps to face the New York Liberty on ESPN2. Atlanta in control of this series 2-0. And after an overtime win in Game 2, and speaking of Game 2, what a game. There were 17 lead changes, 8 ties. The Liberty pushed the game to overtime with a big three-pointer with just 10 seconds left. But Atlanta got it done in extra minutes and now just one win away from a trip to the finals. The Dream jumped out to a 44-39 halftime lead and will pick it up in the third.
2: Canada springs in for the rebound, dashing down the floor. Canada the cup again. What a finish. Plus the foul. Jordan Canada puts Atlanta back in front and a chance for three.
0: And it was New York that would make a run in the third quarter, outscoring the Dream to carry a lead into the final frame. We're in the fourth, New York with a slight lead.
2: On the drive, swings into the corner, 5 to shoot. Jones, methodical, good look, bow tubes. Can it to 3, Jones the offensive rebound. Ionescu, you bet! 4-3 of the game for Sabrina Ionescu. 1:20 to go in the fourth. Canada flips it in. Another acrobatic finish from Jordan Canada.
0: And the Atlanta Dream defeat the Liberty 85-83 to advance to the WNBA Finals for the first time since 2013. Their fourth WNBA Finals appearance in franchise history. The Dream, it's their fifth straight playoff win, longest streak in franchise history. Angel Reese, 22 points, 9 rebounds, 3 assists, 2 blocks. It's her second straight 20-point playoff game, her first two 20-point playoff games of her career, and she joined our Angel Gray on the court after the game.
3: You said a couple of things just walking over here, and you said, wow, oh my God, what's going through your mind right now as you go to your first finals for your career, but also for this franchise since 2013?
4: I manifested this. When I came to Atlanta, I knew what I was getting. This team has poured so much into me. We poured so much to each other. We poured so much into each other. I posted and tweeted 10-10-25 that I was manifesting the finals, and this is my moment. I'm supposed to be here. I thank God for this moment, and I'm just so thankful.
3: Even without Alisha Gray, this team has rallied around each other to get things done. I saw you tell her post-game, I got you, of Game 2. Can you talk about the collective effort to close things out on the road?
4: I said, this is what you brought me here for. I got your back, you got my back, and I'm glad to have her net back for the finals. She's definitely a missing piece for us, but it goes to show how talented this group is. Every single night, we just fight, fight, fight. Kudos to New York. Hell of a team. Hell of a year. Great vets. But I'm just really proud of this group, and we continue to move on. And Atlanta, we going to the finals, baby.
3: Last thing about the managing of the emotions. I know that that was something that was a goal to talk about all throughout this season. Doing that, talk about the discipline that that had to take and that was shown in the second half.
4: That's tough. It's tough when so much is thrown at you. It's tough when you're playing in such a great environment like this. They support women's basketball here better than a lot of places. So I'm just super grateful to be here, be in this moment, and I'm going to enjoy it with this team. I'm so happy.
3: Want to say anything to Atlanta?
4: Atlanta, I can't wait to see you in the finals!
0: And the Liberty, first time being swept in a multi-game series since the 2012 Eastern Conference semifinals against the Sun. The Dream are now one step closer to the big dream that is winning the finals. They'll face the Valkyries Game 1 again next Saturday at 3:30 Eastern Time. 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

0: Lights, number 20, Iowa at Washington. Iowa leads the all-time series with a record of 4-3. The Hawkeyes have won 13 straight games against unranked opponents. Washington, they're 2-6 against AP top 25 opponents under Jed Fish. The Hawkeyes made a QB change for this one, decided to start Wake Forest transfer Jeremy Haklinski. It's his first collegiate start. And how'd it go? Well, we're in the second quarter.
1: If Haklinski keeps it or goes straight forward. Well, he's going to throw and has a man wide open. Tight end, 10-5, touchdown! Touchdown! Touchdown, Hawkeyes! DJ Vanami! To give him a breather. Here's Haklinski on the keeper. Wide open end zone. Caught. Touchdown. Touchdown. Touchdown, Iowa. Touchdown, DJ Vanami. He's 2-for-2.
0: The call from Learfield by Gary Dolphin, and Iowa takes a commanding 27-3 lead into the locker room at halftime and then in the third. It's more of the same for the Hawkeyes.
1: Near 17-yard gain for Iowa. Haklinski throws the end zone wide open, caught, touchdown, Reese Vanderzee. That's the way to answer.
0: And Iowa hands it to Washington. Cruises in this one 41-24. First conference road win against a West Coast opponent since four such teams joined the Big Ten in 2024. It's their 14th straight win versus an AP unranked opponent dating back to 2024. And it's the longest streak since winning 15 back in the 80s. Iowa is idle next week before traveling to face Minnesota October 24th. Washington is at Purdue next Friday night. Florida State, Louisville, and Derby City. Florida State is just 10-20 since the start of the 2023 bowl season after being snubbed from the college football playoff with a 13-0 record. Louisville's lost by 3 points in all three of its losses so far this season, the second straight season that each of its first three losses have come by no more than 3 points, and we're still early in the first quarter.
2: Again, six up front on the line for Louisville. Zone read, pulls it, throws down the seam. Oh, what a catch by Dansey! A one-handed grab, reaching behind himself, and he trots into the end zone. Touchdown, Florida State! Touchdown, FSU!
0: Seminole Sports Network, and just like that, Florida State grabs a 14-0 lead in the first. It's all Seminoles, but it wouldn't last long. They call them momentum changes for a reason in the second.
3: And Keenholz gives to Brown, runs to the left, out to the 10, to the 15, to the 20. Brown is on the loose, to the 50, to the 40. They will not catch Isaac Brown, a 97-yard touchdown.
0: Paul Fields from Learfield, the longest play from scrimmage in program history, still in the second.
3: Louisville brings in Messman as one of four tight ends on the field right now. One of them is Reed, who is ahead of Davis. As Keenholz will go from under center, gives to Davis, plows ahead and scores. And Louisville was down 14-0. They're an extra point away from tying it.
0: So despite the early lead, the Noles can't hold it, and these two enter halftime tied at 14 in the second half. It got ugly to the tune of four unanswered touchdowns for Louisville. We pick it up in the fourth.
3: First and 10 from the 44, the Noles. Here's Jennings carrying, dashes ahead, pulls away. 30-yard line, one man to beat. He's by him, 10-yard line. Touchdown, Braxton Jennings.
0: That to make it five unanswered scores. And just when you think it's done, somebody tackle that guy.
3: Keenholz has two receivers to the left. Skinner motions over to the left as well. Hand off to Brown, works through a hole. Brown to the 40, Brown to the 50. He's going to go again. There is nobody anywhere close. A 68-yard touchdown after a 97-yarder earlier.
0: And Louisville routs Florida State 44-20. Isaac Brown, 17 rushes, 235 yards, seventh most in program history, and most since 2007. Two rushing touchdowns and 313 all-purpose yards, third most in program history. Chris Burnett with you here on SportsCenter all night. Mike Ditka, the legendary former Chicago Bears coach and first tight end ever inducted into the Pro Football Hall of Fame, has died at the age of 86. He played 12 seasons in the NFL with the Bears, Eagles, and Cowboys. Ditka's just one of four to win a Super Bowl as a player and a head coach, along with Tony Dungy, Tom Flores, and Doug Peterson, and ESPN legend Chris Berman on the loss.
4: We like our people. For those who don't like our people, that's tough. We like them.
5: Mike, why are you in such a bad mood?
6: What do you care?
4: I know I'm smarter than that some.
6: You were 2-7, you'd be in a bad mood too.
4: See that? That's your IQ, buddy. Zero.
7: Turnover, son.
6: No, I'd rather talk to him.

0: They called him Iron Mike, as much for his demeanor as for his leadership style on the football field.
1: All you got to do is want it as much as we know we want it.
2: We want it that much.
1: Let's go.
0: There were few tougher than former Chicago Bears player and coach Michael Keller Ditka.
3: 1957, as a high school football player, went to the University of Pittsburgh, and my life has been a miracle since because of this game.
0: He played his college ball at the University of Pittsburgh as a tight end and punter, then signed with the Bears after they took him fifth overall in the 1961 NFL draft. He quickly showed that a tight end could be more than just a hard-nosed blocker, racking up more than 1,000 receiving yards and 12 touchdowns.
4: Iron Mike prances home to record a 67-yard scoring strike.
0: That earned it a Rookie of the Year honors and the first of five straight trips to the Pro Bowl. He and the Bears were NFL champions in 1963. After trades to Philadelphia and then Dallas, he was on top again when he scored a touchdown in the Cowboys' 24-3 Super Bowl VI victory over the Dolphins. Ditka would enjoy continued success as a Cowboys assistant before taking over the reins for the Bears for 11 years. Ditka had a .631 winning percentage with Chicago and masterminded one of the NFL's greatest teams, the 1985 Super Bowl Shuffle Bears, who went 15-1 and steamrolled through the playoffs.
5: The players we had in 1985 are the greatest collection of guys I've ever been around.
0: His later stint as coach of New Orleans didn't go as well, marked by his decision to deal the team's entire 1999 draft for the right to choose Texas running back Ricky Williams. But at least Ditka, as always, had a sense of humor about the widely criticized trade, posing while wearing a tux, standing next to Williams in a bridal gown for the cover of ESPN the magazine. He was enshrined in the College Football Hall of Fame in 1986, and 2 years later became the first tight end to be inducted into the Pro Football Hall of Fame. He was named to the NFL's 75th anniversary team in 1994 and the 100th anniversary team in 2019. The man known as leader of Da Bears went on to make cameo appearances on TV shows and in the movies, own a popular Chicago restaurant, and he became a top NFL analyst for us here at ESPN.
6: I am living proof that an out-of-control coach can get out-of-control players under control if he wants to.
0: He was often imitated, but never replicated. He was truly one of a kind.
5: Thank you, thank you, thank you, and go Bears!
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5: 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Chris Burnett with you here on SportsCenter All Night. They say Game 7's unlike anything in sports. Well, how about a Game 5? Winner to the ALCS. We'll be treated to that on Saturday night as Cleveland staved off elimination in Game 4. Jose Ramirez homered and drove in three runs, and the Guardians beat the White Sox to get us to winner-take-all status. Teams met with the media on Friday, and it was Guardians manager Stephen Vogt wasting no time mentioning Ramirez's bat.
6: It's such a huge boost for him and for us, and obviously Jose's our guy, and we've talked all year. He's one swing of the bat away from doing this, and it's just really exciting to see him doing it from both sides of the plate in big time moments with his legs, with his glove. He's a big time player, and he's been able to showcase that and help us win two games.
5: Big time players make big time plays, and Cleveland will be hoping for that from starting pitcher Gavin Williams. Williams also spent a few minutes with the media and shared this on closing out Game 4 on Thursday.
7: Yeah, the body feels good right now. Been in the training room all morning, just figuring it out. But it's just a normal day, really. I throw a pen on those days, and everybody knows it. So there's nothing different. Just being able to fill the mound in the game-like situation is even better at that point.
5: And then there's the other side. White Sox unable to close it out at home, but ask manager Will Venable, and he'll tell you this sounds about right.
8: Obviously, yeah, we would love to win game three or four. You know, there's been a couple times where Voter and I have just looked at each other and laughed because we've been kind of joking all year that this is just how it goes between these two clubs. And I think it's a special thing. You know, if you look at just the story of the battle that we've had with these guys throughout the season, coming down to that last weekend for the division, and then here we are with the game five for a chance to go to the CS. I think it's just fitting two really good clubs that are both just very competitive, very talented. And, you know, the heart and soul of the club, the identity of the club really comes through. And I think it's been cool to watch that play out in competition throughout the year.
5: History in his favor so far, too. Road team has won the first four games in the best of five series for the first time since the 2015 ALDS. And they'll do what it takes to play more.
8: Obviously disappointed that we weren't able to win a game, but we have to win a game. And that's, I think, understood with this group that we have to go out and do whatever we have to do. These guys have bounced back every single time that we've had tough stretches or a tough game. This is no different, and everything's on the line. I think we're excited. We've been in the environment there in Cleveland.

0: them before. So, but we're excited to get there and go to work.
1: All right, first pitch set for later tonight at 8 Eastern time. 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Rangers Capitals. Alex Ovechkin, 1,006 career goals. That includes the playoffs. Ovechkin, 0 goals and 1 assist in the first three games of this season, though. Rangers are 4-1 in the first five games. They beat the Capitals 8-1 in the last meeting in April earlier this year, and we're in the second period.
2: A turnover. Here's Jenner shooting. He scores! A turnover by the Rangers! The first goal in a Capitals uniform for Boone Jenner!
1: Capitals Radio Network. Capitals get one more for insurance in the third and win this one 3-1. They improve to 3-1-0 on the season. First season with at least three regulation wins in the first four games in 5 years. Ovi, 0 points, two shots on goal in just 13 minutes and 57 seconds of ice time. Boone Jenner, that game-winning goal in the second period, his first career goal with the Capitals. Previous 13 seasons, he was with the Blue Jackets. Speaking of the Blue Jackets, they hosted the Penguins on Friday night. Penguins' consecutive losses after winning the first two games of the season. Sidney Crosby, 1,109 career assists, too shy of tying Ray Borg for the most by a player with a single franchise in NHL history. We go right by regulation in this one, past overtime, and we're in a shootout.
3: Ben Kindle has to score to keep it alive. So Dan Muse does not go with the future Hall of Famers. Ben Kindle. Jackets get a save. They win it. Kindle in on goal. Save made by Cam Talbot. This one is over.
1: 97.1, the fan. A huge save from Talbot, and it preserves the win for the Blue Jackets. 3-2. Talbot, 20 saves, earns a win with his ninth NHL franchise, breaking a tie for the most by a goaltender in NHL history. He's the oldest goaltender in team history to earn a win with the franchise. The Blue Jackets, 22 shots in the second period, the most shots in a period by an NHL team this season. And the Penguins, they're winless in the last three games after winning the first two of the season. Kraken, Red Wings. Red Wings won five straight versus the Kraken. And the Red Wings have a 4.33 goals per game. And we pick it up in the third.
3: Billy Ottovainen tips it in near corner. And Myers oversteps the puck. Ryan Winterton takes hold of it. Now Gaudreau near side. Off the bar! Scores! Seattle goes back to back to back. It's a 4-2 Kraken lead.
1: 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Also had Ducks, Jets, Anaheim runs away with it and beats the Jets 5-1. Punching tickets to the finals? That and more when SportsCenter All Night continues. 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
0: Mike Ditka, the legendary former Chicago Bears coach and first tight end ever inducted into the Pro Football Hall of Fame, has died at the age of 86, as a family announced on Friday. After finishing Game 4 of the American League Division Series on the mound, Cleveland Guardians right-hander Gavin Williams will get the ball to start Game 5 on Saturday, manager Stephen Vogt announced. And Angel Reese scored 22 points. Ryan Howard added 21. And the Atlanta Dream beat the New York Liberty 85-83 on Friday night on ESPN to advance to the WNBA Finals for the first time since 2013.
2: Thiebisch looking in. Stewart hands it off. Ionescu a deep three. Short. Rebound batted around. Stewart's putback is good. But that is it. For the first time since 2013, the Atlanta Dream are headed to the WNBA Finals.
0: And again, that on ESPN. Chris Burnett with you here on SportsCenter All Night. The fourth-seeded Dream completed the three-game sweep of the Liberty and haven't lost in the postseason this year. In fact, they've now won 10 straight dating to the regular season. Angel Reese, 22 points, 9 rebounds, 3 assists, added 2 blocks. It's her second straight 20-point playoff game. And Game Night's Q Myers thinks the Dream and Reese have become synonymous.
3: They were tough as nails. I mean, that's the thing about this Atlanta team that you can see, and it doesn't take you watching the whole game. They're not going to back down. Angel Reese, I know she's not everyone's cup of tea. I get that. Everyone's not an Angel Reese fan. But what she brings to the table, whether it's correct or incorrect, she brings some toughness. She brings some little arrogance, a little I don't give a blank about you, and this is what I'm going to do. And her teammates follow that. And you need that person on your team. You need that one where if they're on your team, you love them, but you hate them if they're on the opposite team. That is who she is. That's who she was at LSU when they won the championship, right? She was that agitator. People didn't like her antics, but you know what? She's a winner.
0: And she'll be rewarded with more games to play. Her teammate Ryan Howard, 21 points, 4 of 10 from 3. It's her second 20-point game this postseason. As for the Liberty, Jonquel Jones, 26 points, 14 rebounds, 6th career playoff, 25-point double-double. Brianna Stewart, 26 points, 6 assists, 13 of 13 from the stripe. And her first time in a playoff career, getting swept in a multi-game series. Sabrina Ionescu after the game on falling short on expectations.
4: Yeah, I mean, it's not just go there, it's win. That's the standard that we've set as the players here, as an organization, is to compete every single year and try to bring championship here. And we fell short, and obviously the league is continuing to grow. The league is continuing to get better. It's not easy to get there, and I think we understand that, and every game is really important. And the way you position yourself and seeding and all that, like, is important. Like, starting on the road is hard. I don't think we've done that in the semis before. So, you know, I think for us, the mission and goal is going to stay the same year in and year out. And obviously that's continuing to represent this organization and fight for New York's second championship.
0: And Liberty head coach Chris DeMarco spoke after the game as well on what's next for the squad.
5: I'm going to take some time and, really assess, as I do at the end of every season, not just myself, staff, players, everything, take a look at it. The great part about what I do is that you're constantly learning, and there's new things you learn every single day, every season, things you'll take away, things you'll get rid of, whatever that may be. But I'm really, really proud of our group. I'll say it again.
0: So the Liberty, first time being swept in a multi-game series since the 2012 Eastern Conference semifinals against the Sun. And the Dream, they're now one step closer to a ring. Game 1, next Saturday, October 17th, 3:30 Eastern time. And how about the other semifinal?
6: 9 seconds. The Valkyries up 87-77. 3, 2, 1. And the Golden State Valkyries are off to the WNBA Finals in just their second season. 87-77 winners over Las Vegas in Game 3, and they sweep the defending champions in the semis.
0: The call from 95.7, the game, and the Valkyries close the door on the Las Vegas Aces in their attempt to repeat, and that includes WNBA MVP Asia Wilson. Valkyries' first WNBA

0: WNBA Finals appearance, the first expansion team to reach the WNBA Finals within their first two series. First series sweep in franchise history. As for Asia Wilson, 21 points, 10 rebounds, 29th career playoff double-double. That's the second most in WNBA history. 12 straight 20-point playoff games. That extends the longest streak in WNBA history. And her 20th career playoff game with 20 points and 10 rebounds. You guessed it, first player in WNBA history to reach that mark. The Aces failed to repeat as champions. They'd won three of the previous four WNBA championships and snap a three-game win streak when facing elimination. Their last loss came in the 2024 semifinals against the Liberty. SportsCenter All Night, ESPN Radio.
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2: 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You assume Dak Prescott can put points on the board, and it simply doesn't happen.
3: When a winless team comes into your home stadium, yeah, we're supposed to win that. It sucks, and right up there close to embarrassing.
0: And the reaction, the fallout really, continues following the Cowboys' loss at home to the winless Buccaneers on Thursday night, and opinions were flying on Friday. From Unsportsmanlike's Michelle Smallman.
4: You told them the product was going to be better. So, yeah, if you set the bar up here, Super Bowl greatest offense there is, and you can't even win a game at home versus a winless Tampa Bay Bucs team with a backup quarterback, you have told us that that's embarrassing. So don't be upset or surprised when people echo that sentiment based on the expectations that you set.
0: To Stephen A. Smith on First Take.
5: You can't make it up. You can't make it up. You just can't. How about them Cowboys? Christmas always comes early with these dudes. They never let me down.
0: To Harry Douglas on Freddie and Harry.
6: Now, I'm not saying every time you have to light a fire and get into them, but when it's consistently happening over and over again and guys are being individuals and they are not doing what should be preached to them and coached to them on a weekly basis, it's time for you to deliver that message in a different manner. And you can't always be nice, nice, and buddy-buddy about it. It's okay to be real and raw. And if you're a teammate of these players as well, too, it's okay to call guys out. I don't care if you're a first-year player, second-year player, third-year player, or a 10-year player. I don't give a damn if you're a starter or you're a bench warmer. You should want your teammate to hold you accountable for what you're not doing on a consistent basis on that football field. That's the difference in really great teams and teams that are mediocre and teams that are at the bottom. The really great teams, Freddie Coleman, you don't need a coach to come police and tell you what you're doing wrong and what you need to do as a player.
7: That's
6: your
7: true.
6: Teammates hold you accountable. But it's none of that going on right now in that locker room for the Dallas Cowboys, and it's very shameful.
0: It's about to be a long 10 days for the Cowboys. Be some tough meetings and some tough conversations. Dallas travels to face the Packers on Sunday, October 18th. The news dump continued on Friday. Baltimore Ravens quarterback Lamar Jackson has been officially ruled out of Sunday night's game at the Atlanta Falcons with a left ankle injury. Jackson will miss his first game of the season after not practicing all week. The Ravens will start backup quarterback Tyler Huntley. Mentor on ways the offense changes with Huntley under center.
8: I mean, they're obviously different players, and Lamar is, like I've said before, like he's one of one. But it's also like the Ravens offense and what we do build around the playmakers that we have, the O-line that we have, the running game that we have, the weapons that we have. And so, you know, Snoop's done a great job this week, and we've operated at a high level, and I expect him to play really well.
0: That would be the norm for Huntley. He was 2-0 as a fill-in starter last season. And here he is on getting the full week to prep with the ones.
9: Always, you know, it's just like riding a bike, you know. You just ride a bike one day, you know, you're not going to feel too comfortable if you come back Wednesday and try to drive. But, you know, you do it every day, you feel more comfortable every time you get out there.
10: But the training wheels are off.
9: Yeah, you definitely.
0: So the Ravens and the Dirty Birds meet in Atlanta for Sunday Night Football, kickoff 8 p.m. Eastern Time. And just down the road in the nation's capital, the Washington Commanders announced on Friday that QB1 Jaden Daniels will start Sunday. He'll be without one of his top receivers, and head coach Dan Quinn shared this on what getting his QB back in the lineup means.
11: Command at the line,
7: That's one for sure. The playmaking ability, the third and fourth downs, using his legs, all of those are part of what makes him like special in that way. But I love the accuracy that he throws with, and a good job, obviously, like taking care of the ball. That's going to be premium in this.

0: ESPN analytics giving the Commanders just a 6% chance to win the division as of today. A dub in this one sure would help. And we got a battle brewing in the Northwest this weekend. The 4-0 49ers visit the 12th man, Lumen Field, and the 3-1 Seattle Seahawks in a high-stakes NFC West showdown. Seeking their fifth 5-0 start in the Super Bowl era, that since 1967, the 49ers under Kyle Shanahan. And here he is on what stands out about the Seahawks defense.
1: How sound they are, yet still aggressive, if that makes sense. I mean, when they're aggressive, they're very rarely irresponsible. It's real tough to get big plays on them. I think they've been number one in the league 2 years in a row in that, whether it's run or pass game. So they make you work for everything down the field, and then they got a lot of good players out there. When you have to take that many plays to go on a scoring drive, they got a lot of guys that can create some stuff and make some bad stuff happen.
0: Cannot wait for this one. Niners, Seahawks kickoff is Sunday at 4:25 Eastern. Tune in for football Sunday action as the New England Patriots host the Las Vegas Raiders. Coverage begins at 12 p.m. Eastern on ESPN Radio and the ESPN app. Football Sunday on ESPN Radio is presented by Gusto. SportsCenter All Night, ESPN Radio, Georgia, Alabama. You get the schedule, and you circle this one first. These two have played 76 times. Both teams enter 5-0 or better for just the second time ever in the series, first since 1942. And this one will have some other factors to it as well, including rain, potentially a lot of it. ESPN college football analyst Tim Tebow says that kind of weather might play into one team's favor.
2: Fall security is at a paramount. Yeah. It's always important. It's even more important when the weather is bad. And you look at these quarterbacks, Keelan Russell, who's been playing off of the charts, but Gunnar Stockton has so much more experience. He's played in games like this. He has so much experience of understanding when to force the ball, when to not. And we also have to take into account this Georgia running offense, third best in the country. Their run-stopping defense, second best in the country. I think when you look at which team gets an edge in bad weather, I think it has to be Georgia.
0: It's the Dogs. It's the Tide. 7:30 Eastern, Saturday night on ABC.
3: You get in these types of games, the clock is sped up, the windows are a little bit tighter. Certainly there's a lot at stake.
4: This is always a unique game because you can take record stats and all those things and throw them out the window.
5: They'll have to lean on that defense to be able to keep up with Texas and their defensive offense as well.
0: We brought you the latest on Georgia-Bama. Another highly anticipated showdown Saturday is the latest installment of the Red River rivalry at the Texas State Fair in Dallas. Number one Texas trying to win three straight in this series for the first time since the late 90s. The Sooners, they're 0-4-1 in the series when Texas is the AP number one team. Tim Tebow again with a great look at the keys to this game on SportsCenter.
2: The offensive line has been the one question mark for Texas this year. So get it out of your hands. And I think it's also huge that Hollywood Smothers is back. One of the best running backs in the country. Get it out of your hands. Get it to him early. Then when the game starts to develop, now you can take your shots to Ryan Wingo and the Cam Colemans. But the biggest question mark, can this offensive line truly protect him? And one of the things that I've loved so far about Arch, he has been at his best when his best was needed. But if Texas performs to the best of their ability, he won't have to perform that way in the fourth quarter.
6: Yeah.
2: But the biggest question mark for me is John Mateer, right? We've seen him have really high highs and we've seen him have some pretty low lows. But in the fourth quarter so far this year, he's 137th in QBR. 137th. Ooh. There's no way if this game is close that you have a shot if he's playing that way. But we've also seen him perform extremely well under bright lights going back to early last year. Now, if he can change that, this Oklahoma team, I think they have the recipe to pull off an incredible upset. You play great defense. You don't turn the football. And then if John Mateer could step up, now that's something.
0: We've seen it time and time again. The records, throw them out. Stats, don't matter. This rivalry is as good as it gets. Kickoff set for 3:30 Eastern later today on ABC. Sean McDonough, Greg McElroy, and Katie George on the call. And we got a battle in the Big Ten. Number 21 UCLA travels to hostile Autzen Stadium to face number 13 Oregon. 4-0 UCLA, one of six teams to have already exceeded its win total from last season. And Oregon QB Dante Moore returned to practice this week following that scary collision against USC. But it sounds like it'll be quarterback Dylan Raiola with the ones, head coach Dan Lanning on what he expects.
7: We don't need anything special from Dylan other than doing what he's been doing. He can play quarterback at a high level. You know, I think he showed his accuracy in this last game. You know, his decision making, you know, I think that's shown up for him and it's shown up for him in practice. So, again, I would just ask him to keep doing the same things he's been doing in practice.

0: As for Raiola and Moore, Raiola with word on his recent conversations with his teammate.
1: We didn't really talk about the game because in that situation, football is not as important as to me. And in that situation, like, that's a relationship that I hopefully have for a long time. And as my friend and as my buddy, he's back upright. He's back in the building doing what he loves. So I think that's where we can celebrate that. Dante's been saying it all week. Just, you know, we got to keep pushing and we got to keep growing and find ways to get people open and just following his lead and doing that.
0: Bruins Ducks kick is later today, 3:30 Eastern time. And tune in for all the action in this one. With USC heading to Penn State, coverage begins at 7 p.m. Eastern on ESPN Radio and the ESPN app. A late one wrapping up in Provo. We'll head there next. SportsCenter All Night continues. 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
2: 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Confidence is soaring in New England following a huge road win in Buffalo. Now the Patriots face another tough test as Kirk Cousins and a 3-1 Las Vegas Raiders come to town. 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
0: Number 5.
1: Iowa won big tonight in the Pacific Northwest, and the 56-yard touchdown run in the first quarter set the tone. Gary Dolphin from Learfield has the call.
4: Shotgun snap. Draw handoff straight ahead. And Moulton breaks free. Out of the pocket. Can he get the corner turn? Yes. 40, 35, 30. 25, 20. Cuts back middle of the field. 15, 10, 5. Touchdown. Touchdown, Iowa. No flags. Kamari Moulton at his very best.
0: Number 4.
1: The Kraken scored 3 goals in less than 4 minutes in the second period of their win over the Red Wings. 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
5: Billy Otovainen tips it in near corner. And Myers oversteps the puck. Ryan Witherton takes hold of it. Now Gaudreau near side. Off the bar! Scores! Seattle goes back to back to back. It's a 4-2 Kraken lead.
0: Number 3.
1: Louisville beat Florida State tonight 44-20, and Isaac Brown's 68-yard touchdown run iced the game. Paul Fields from Learfield.
6: Keenholz has 2 receivers to the left. Skinner motions over to the left as well. Hand off to Brown. Works through a hole. Brown to the 40. Brown to the 50. He's going to go again. There is nobody anywhere close. A 68-yard touchdown after a 97-yarder earlier.
0: Number 2.
1: For the first time since 2013, the Atlanta Dream are headed to the WNBA Finals. Here's the call on ESPN2.
7: Thiebisch looking in. Stewart hands it off. Ionescu a deep 3. Short. Rebound batted around. Stewart's putback is good. But that is it. For the first time since 2013, the Atlanta Dream are headed to the WNBA Finals.
0: Number 1.
1: The Valkyries joined the Dream in the WNBA Finals in only their second year of existence. Here's the final call on 95.7 The Game.
8: 9 seconds. The Valkyries up 87-77. 3, 2, 1. And the Golden State Valkyries are off to the WNBA Finals in just their second season. 87-77 winners over Las Vegas in Game 3, and they sweep the defending champions in the semi.
1: And how about the Valkyries? First WNBA Finals appearance, first expansion team to reach the finals within its first 2 seasons, and their first series sweep in franchise history. SportsCenter All Night, ESPN Radio. The late one in Provo wrapped up moments ago. Iowa State visiting number 8 BYU. BYU joins reigning national champion Indiana and runner-up Miami as the only FBS programs to start 4-0 in each of the last 3 seasons. A win Friday would give the Cougars their 3rd straight 5-0 start, and things went the right direction early to get it done in the second quarter.
9: Can that Cyclone defense rise up again? Second and goal from the 5-yard line. Bachmeyer all alone in the backfield. They spread everybody out. Bachmeyer looks to throw. He fires left, and it is caught for a touchdown. It almost hit Keon Washington in the back, but then it was caught by Casper for the touchdown, and BYU adds to the lead.
1: BYU Sports Network. The Cougars entered the locker room at halftime, leading 14-3, Bear Bachmeyer nearly perfect the first 30 minutes, and then later.
9: 3rd down and 6 from the 25, out of the shotgun, Bachmeyer. Here comes the rush. Bachmeyer has time, throws downfield, and he has a man. And this is Glasker. He'll take it all the way for a touchdown, 75 yards.
1: And the Cougars put a 10 spot on the board in the second half and win this one comfortably, 24-10. Bear Bachmeyer finished 22 of 30, 329 yards,

0: and 2 touchdowns. Jalen Rayner for Iowa State, 16 of 29, 98 yards and a touchdown. And Aiden Flora, 17 carries, 86 yards, no touchdowns. Other final scores from Friday night's action: Wyoming defeated San Jose State in overtime 16-13. Utah State defeated Washington State 17-16. And that'll do it. The Atlanta Dream and the Golden State Valkyries move on to the WNBA Finals. Angel Reese and Ryan Howard will face Kayla Thornton and Gabby Williams. Game one set for next Saturday at 3:30 Eastern Time. What's next for the New York Liberty and the defending champ Las Vegas Aces? Coming up next is the best of ESPN Radio. 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
3: 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Braden, good afternoon. Nice to talk to you again today.
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2: When you say, can the Cowboys defense stop anybody? Is there anybody to stop on the Tampa offense right now?
3: Daniels drops back to the 13, throws it to Bucky on the right side, reaches the ball to the right pylon. Touchdown, Tampa Bay!
4: Well, listen, it's a rookie quarterback on a short week in his second start. 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
3: Daniels takes a snap. They'll hand it. Coming near side, Abuka on the jet sweep. Jumps into the end zone. Touchdown, Tampa Bay!
4: If you're Christian Parker, in no way, shape, or form can you go out there and let your defense embarrass you tonight against these people.
3: Hand off Irving. Dashes behind the left side of the line and powers his way into the blue end zone.
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7: 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The previously winless Tampa Bay Buccaneers beat the Dallas Cowboys in Dallas 24-16 behind undrafted rookie free agent Jalen Daniels at the quarterback position and Bucky Irving in Texas with a huge game, 165 yards, 241 yards allowed by that Dallas Cowboys defense on the ground. Along with Michelle Smallman, Chris Canty, Evan Cohen with you. Good morning, everybody. How are we doing today?
4: We called it. Dallas Cowboys on upset alert. We called it. Mm. We knew it was going to happen, didn't we?
2: You talk now, Smalls. You're just shaking your head.
5: I'm mad at myself that I took them off the untrustables list.
4: Yeah.
5: We have seen this coming from them. They've been up and down all season. We had questions about them. Why do we continue to believe in the hype that year after year surrounds the Dallas Cowboys?
2: Why the big head shake, though? What are you most... like? Because I literally, we go to you just now, 2 seconds ago, and you're just shaking your head with the level of disgust. For anyone who doesn't know, Michelle is a Packers fan, not a Cowboys fan. Why already, a minute in the big head shake?
5: Because there are certain things year after year that remain the same. And not being able to trust the Dallas Cowboys after they try and sell you that they're different, that this season is going to be different, is one of them. And I don't know why even for a second I fall for it. Because I didn't want to buy into this hype. When they're talking about we're going to be in LA for the Super Bowl, book it. We're going to be Gotti, the greatest offense there is. Watch out. There's nothing more dangerous than an old man with money. I even was, as the biggest detractor of them on this set, for a second was like, oh, look at the way that the NFC East has fallen. The Dallas Cowboys could cruise to a division championship. And then a game like this happens where you're like, why for 1 second did I ever think it was going to be different?
2: I'm a little bit perturbed by a statement you just made. I'd like to fight you off.

0: When you said the biggest detractor of the Cowboys, I went nuts last year, and everybody fought me off on the idea of, like, wait, why are we crowning Brian Schottenheimer and the Cowboys? They won 7 games. Why do we think they can go from 7 to the Super Bowl? There's somewhere in between. We are now bickering between the three of us as to who is the biggest detractor of the Cowboys amongst the three of us. There is a lot to get to with this. The word embarrassing is going to come up over and over and over again today, not just because of our analysis, but also because of a stadium worker screaming that at Dak on his way out of the game. But CC, 24-16, that was the score. How did the Buccaneers get this done? From an X's and O's perspective, before we get to the big picture on the drama around the Cowboys, how did Tampa get this done?
1: Well, let me say this. The Dallas Cowboys had their chances in the end of that game. In the fourth quarter, Dak Prescott and that offense was able to get it going. Dak Prescott, fourth quarter against the blitz, was 7-7, 104 yards, with a 118.8 passer rating. He was phenomenal against the blitz in the fourth quarter. The problem was the first three quarters against the blitz. He was 2 of 13, 31 yards, and 39.6 passer rating. It took him too long to figure out exactly what Ty Bowles was doing. And credit to that Bucs defensive staff, because they did a great job of mixing up the pressures. Dak said it in the postgame. They rarely saw the same look. And if they did, it was because the Cowboys didn't find a way to be able to stop the pressure. Right? They had a lot of guys in Dak Prescott's face, even though the sack numbers weren't there for the Bucs. They were able to pressure him. They were able to get him off his spot. And the Dallas Cowboys offense just wasn't able to adjust. Todd Bowles blitzed Dak Prescott on 20 dropbacks. He had perfect balance in terms of the types of pressures that he was calling. He had 10 man pressures and 10 zone pressures in 20 total blitzes. That is masterclass in terms of a defensive play caller finding a way to keep an offense off balance. And then defensively, the Dallas Cowboys, they have communication issues. But the bigger problem that Christian Parker is facing is effort. If you look at all of those Bucs runs, the explosive runs that they had last night, it wasn't just breakdowns in terms of the X's and O's and support and not setting an edge. It was guys not hustling to the football. Coming out of halftime when Bucky Irvin rips off a 70-yard run, go back and look at the tape. Kenny Clark is loafing. Same thing with Rashawn Gary. Donovan Ezeraku looks like he's doing a tango with Tristan Wirfs going backwards, spinning in all kinds of mess. Mm. There are guys there at the point of attack that are unblocked, that don't make the play, that miss tackles. How do you explain that, though? Well, either you're coaching it or you're letting it happen. So I put it on coaching. That's the only thing that it comes down to for me. If your coaches are condoning that type of play, that type of effort, then you're lost as a defense.
0: Yeah,
1: you're
0: lost as a team. I'm watching this back. Deron Bland, definitively effort on this play. The rest of them on the play you're talking about, yeah, they're falling all over each other. Huh.
1: There are guys, they're unblocked. There are two linebackers for the Dallas Cowboys that tackle each other.
0: That's not a good thing, you're saying?
1: No, it's not a good thing. But again, this all falls at the feet of the head coach and the coordinator. And it's up to them to fix it. And so far, they haven't been able to get it done. They've played 5 games. In 4 of those games, those offenses set season highs in terms of yardage totals. You are the get-right game for everybody in the National Football League. For every offense that is struggling to find their footing, they can't wait to play the Dallas Cowboys. They are circling it on their schedule. And for all of the excuse making that everybody will come up with, Cowboys, 3 games in 11 days, one of them being an international series down in Brazil. Okay, yeah, whatever. You had a undrafted rookie quarterback in his second career start on the road on a short week, and you couldn't find a way to get that done. That is a historically bad loss for the Dallas Cowboys. So when you say people are going to float out the term embarrassing, yeah, it was embarrassing. I don't give a damn that the other guys get paid too. Jalen Daniels is an inexperienced quarterback that was undrafted. And I get it, how you come into the league is how you come into the league. But he doesn't have a lot of experience.
0: Right.
1: And he looked like a seasoned vet out there. The Tampa Bay Buccaneers held the ball for damn near 40 minutes. If you're Christian Parker, you let that happen. You let that happen. I couldn't believe this stat when I saw it, Ev Smalls, but this is wild. Jalen Daniels is the first undrafted rookie quarterback to lead a winless team to a win.

0: in the common draft era. The first one ain't never happened before. Historically bad for the Dallas Cowboys.
1: How about them Cowboys?
0: Cowboys hadn't lost to a team 0-4 or worse at home since 1975. That's 50 years ago. So when there's an employee for the Cowboys that is mumbling, embarrassing.
2: Well, let me just jump in on this. No, let me say it. It wasn't an employee. I'm saying I presented it wrong.
0: Well, whoever it was, when there's a media member, employee, anybody that's around the team, that's around the locker room, that's around the players, that's calling it embarrassing, and the players take issue with it, guess what? It was embarrassing. And if you're taking issue with it, don't be mad at people calling it what it is. Be mad at yourself because you put it out there for the world to see. That was a primetime game. You put that on tape, not them. Hey, something got to change in Dallas. I don't know if it's firing Christian Parker, demoting Christian Parker. Something got to change because what happened last night is unacceptable. And ownership told you as much.
2: Okay, well, let's hear from the owner of the team. That is Jerry Jones. You reference it. Disappointed in the loss. Surprised how well Tampa ran the ball. But just for clarification purposes, my fault, not CeCe's on this. I said a stadium employee. It was a third-party contracted personal driver that was in the bottom part, the like basement area of the stadium by the locker room that I guess said...
0: Well, that's where the parking lot is.
2: Yeah. So then that person said it was embarrassed. There's video of Dak kind of looking at the person, staring them down. Then Dak talked to a security person that he was walking with who then went to try to find the person. I don't know what you're going to do to a person to say embarrassed. Like, it's their right to say that. But you referenced the owner of the team, Jerry Jones. Here's what he had to say postgame.
3: Extraordinarily disappointed. You really do need to get it done when it's there to take. And they basically were very physical. I thought both their fronts. Was really surprised at how well they ran the ball, how they ran it between the tackles. And that was surprising. And we thought if they were going to run it, they'd do it outside. And I thought we'd put it on the quarterback's shoulders, their staff, their quarterback, all their players. Got a great victory here tonight. And it was a tough loss for us.
2: Something's got to change, you said, in Dallas. They have 10 days. 10 days now. Christian Parker, Smalls, I want to say, I could be wrong, he was on one of your power rankings, all the small things, something going into the season as like one of the hot names around the NFL as a defensive
1: X-factors,
2: coordinator.
1: X-Factors, I think it was.
2: X-Factors, thank you. CeCe's already putting his job in question.
1: Could be an X-Factor, could be positive or negative.
2: That is true.
1: And by the way, you said this Dallas Cowboys defense is a get-right game for teams, they circling it? Good, because they have the Packers next.
0: There you go.
1: Good timing.
2: By the way, it is interesting what you're saying, because the Packers this week have the Bears without Caleb. The two of the guys that CeCe mentioned that were effortless last night are Packers guys, Kenny Clark and Rashawn Gary, who they rid of.
1: Yeah, that's right.
2: And now and Micah's probably not going to play in that game. But we got to dive deeper into this embarrassing thing. Because I don't know how they're going to fight off the idea that this is, whether it's a driver, whether it's Chris Canty, whether it's a player, how could you lose at home to a winless team and not say that you're embarrassed by that?
1: With a backup quarterback. A winless team with
2: an undrafted rookie free agent backup quarterback. By the way.
1: Right.
2: That man is impressive.
1: You liked him for a long time.
2: Jalen Daniels, hire him. Like CEOs of Fortune 500 companies are looking at that guy and say, bring him in the moment he retires. He's impressive.
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0: move at somebody else's house. Yeah.
1: She's
0: like, you don't know what they, what, but I mean, like, Ben is not directly related to you, her husband, who might use that for cereal, any untold number of things, and you're just drinking out of the jug in his house.
2: Listen, dude played football like we did. You used to sharing water bottles and everything. I think he's okay.
0: I don't know if that plays outside of that context.
3: Yeah, so, well, grab a glass.
0: Regardless, Devin, is that fair or foul to start
3: off with? Absolutely foul.
2: I hate that. My dad used to do that, too, and I hated it. Here's the thing. Ben, after playing in the NFL, is going to be a doctor. He's in residency, so he's never home, so he's never going to know. So I don't care.
0: Well, I mean, he knows now.
2: He does. So I ate a snack, and I need something to drink, and I open the fridge, and there's a carton of milk. And I just start chugging it. And I take a couple of chugs and swallow it, and I'm like, this kind of tastes like orange juice, like sour, like orange juice.
1: Oh, God.
2: And I look at the carton and it says milk. And then I'm looking, okay, is it a funky kind of milk? Soy something weird milk? And it wasn't.
0: Is this almond milk?
2: Oh, yeah.
0: Is my dad's first thought. Is this one of your guys' newfangled milks?
2: Yes. Is this some sort of healthy milk squeezed out of an almond? I mean, you know. So, and it tastes horrible going down. And then I look. And this is yesterday, so this is, what, October 7th? I look, and it says, drink by August 24th.
3: No!
2: So I'm like, Sydney, what the? She's right there. I'm like, what the hell? She's
1: August.
2: Like, oh, I used that a while ago to bake cookies or whatever. I said, and you just left it in there? She's like, well, why didn't you read the expiration date? I'm like, no. Absolutely not. You don't go into someone's fridge, even if I poured it in a glass and did it the right way. I'm not looking. You're assuming it's good milk. I'm not assuming it's a month and a half late and spoiled.
0: Didn't it smell? Like,
2: I'm
0: more surprised you didn't catch a whiff of it.
2: I opened it and I chugged it. And when you're chugging, you're not breathing. And it was like the second, it was like the second gulp that I was like, oh,
1: that must have tasted.
3: I love how your rationale is. When I go into someone else's fridge and I take from the carton, I expect it to be perfectly good milk.
2: Yeah, I mean, who expects a month and a half old milk past the expiration to be sitting in a fridge?
0: This is such a perfect embodiment of my father and his idea of boundaries. My dad just routinely blows past stop signs when it comes to normal human decorum. We were back at Notre Dame, and they've got this wonderful new art museum on the edge of campus, and me and my mom and our friend Jordy go over there, and we're walking around and checking out the museum, and at one point we look over and my dad is just touching the artwork. Like, my dad is a toddler, a 63-year-old toddler, who's just reaching out and touching statues and stuff in there, and we look over and we're like, what are you doing? This isn't your stuff. And his justification for this was, if it's not in a glass enclosure or does not have roping around it or something to delineate it from the public, in his view, you're allowed to touch it, which feels insane.
2: Wait a minute.
0: And goes directly back to this conversation.
2: Wait
0: about
2: a minute. Devin and Bubba, I asked the both of you. I'm in the museum, right? And there are actually things that are covered in glass, and there are actually things behind ropes. So I know I'm not touching those. Sure. So things that aren't, I'm kind of feeling what they feel like.
3: Well, why do you need to touch them in the first place?
2: Because it's different art and it's different structures.
0: Are you blind?
2: I wanted to get a feel of it. And there was no sign that said do not touch. There was no rope around
0: it. Thank you, Bubba. It is 100% implied.
2: Why is it implied?
0: In an art museum that you don't go in here and touch stuff.
2: What if it's a touching museum?
0: Then it would say it would be welcome to the touching museum.
1: Do you have any signs that have to have up about do not touch for every painting?
2: Well, or just a one sign in the room that says don't touch the artwork. There wasn't one of those.
3: Oh, this looks like it'd be fun to rip.
2: And there was clear delineation of art pieces that were covered in a case or with a rope around it. And I knew not to touch those.
1: but there were
2: those that weren't so, and they were like different textures. So I'm like, maybe they want us to feel the texture. And I did.
0: You say, and again, this the Golics here on ESPN Radio. My father is just routinely walking into things with the unbridled white man confidence of, oh yeah, surely I can do this. We had a

0: friend who had a house, wasn't at the house. My dad just walks up, tries to walk in the door. There are other people staying there, and he just walks in like he owns the place here. My mom is running down the street, terrified of being associated with my dad, who just does not understand the normal boundaries of society, and that one person's house, just because you know them, isn't yours if you're not there to just walk up in and check out.
1: Hey, you got milk?
2: Place was for sale. Didn't think anybody would be living in it when it's for sale. Found out that there was, and found out also they had a dog, which I closed the door pretty quickly. And running the stop sign, let's not make it sound like I'm reckless. I only go through them quickly when there's no other cars around and there's no real reason to stop.
0: Dear God, I mean, this is just you guys see what I'm dealing with now. I'm so glad because you try and gaslight the rest of our family make us feel insane art exhibit stuff.
2: Hold it.
0: Devin and Bubba, the voices of reason here. Like, I think the rest of America, at the Golix on Twitter, is my dad insane for going and touching the art in a museum?
2: Let's go back to the beginning of this conversation, which you have deflected, and Bubba and Devin, whose fault is it about the expired milk?
1: I mean, listen, my own family will tell you I am anal about the expiration date on anything. If I will look at that first. If it's one day past, I'm like, oh, can't eat it, can't drink it. So I'm putting this on you. It gets past the smell test. Again, you're going in, you're taking it from the carton instead of pouring it into a glass. That's two strikes on you, in my opinion. I think this is on you. I'm sorry.
0: If you poured it into the glass, maybe you then see the likely clumps that have built up as this churtles out of the carton instead of slugging it from there. Bubba, you in the same camp here?
3: I mean, I gotta at least give Sydney one strike for leaving it in the fridge.
1: Yes, if it was
3: August.
1: September,
3: I mean,
1: or something.
3: That's crazy.
1: August is insane.
3: August is ridiculous. But to Junior's point, it's a little wild that Senior did not even smell when you open the smell when you open it must have been terrible. So I think you're both in the wrong, 50-50 split. But Sydney gets at least one pretty big strike for leaving that in the fridge since August.
2: And bottom line is, I'm the one that ended up on the toilet.
3: It must have been terrible.
0: This is a situation where, you know, you have to look at learned behavior. My parents in their pantry routinely have stuff that's in there. When they moved out of their house in Connecticut, we were going through and clearing the pantry. We found spices, different things in there where the expiration date was from the first Bush administration.
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3: You went all in on this, Michael Douglas, because there's a lot of your personal life in this.
4: I did. And then I started thinking, well, look, what about my films? I'm kind of got this image of sort of that gray area. You know, a lot of my movies always are struggling with the moral dilemmas of doing the right thing, but there's always that bad side of us, and will the guy make the right decision and all of that. And so I decided I got to go all in. If I'm going to write a biography and my life, yes, your work is your sort of major, but you have to also deal with the pain and the good side, the bad side. And so I started about 18 months ago and working hard with Shane. Mostly I was living in Spain, and time change. We do 2-3 hours a day back and forth. And then I got really scared, because as opposed to a movie where you're playing a character, an actor, you know, your book, you're just laying out your whole story in your life. And so I'm just been shocked and surprised, and here we are. I'm going number one with a lot of bad stories. And
3: let's call them interesting.
4: All right.
3: You know, and so it started 18 months ago. So it's not true that you said, I'm not writing a book until the Knicks win a championship again.
4: No.
3: You started.
4: No, I was
3: bored.
4: Yeah,
3: Brunson started.
4: No, the Knicks win was my motivation to finish. You know,
3: that's how great was that?
4: I was just old fashioned. Brought me back to Earl of Pearl Monroe and the Knicks, the old days. Plus, the Frazier just total guts.
3: Yeah, and the fact that Walt Frazier was at some of these games too, right? And Brunson's doing this stuff for Ewing in a way, and for, you know, Frazier. Why I get goosebumps.
4: This completed the generation and pulled it together.
3: Yeah.
4: Why can't the Jets do that?
3: Well, we're out of time. We don't have enough time to get into that. But yeah, I know, because you're a Jet fan from the Namath days, or something?
4: No, I was a Giants fan. I was Y.A. Tittle,
3: right.
4: Frank Gifford, and everything, and then Broadway Joe came on, you know, and that fur coat and that announcement on Super Bowl III, we're going to win,
3: yeah.
4: And they did it, and I love these guys. They were fantastic.
3: Right.
4: And that was it.
3: to the current day.
4: Yeah.
3: I'm with you. All right, so your book, again, one hell of a ride, where all books are acquired right now. The number one nonfiction selling book on planet Earth. We have a game called, there it is up on the screen right there, One Hell of a Ride. So we play a game called Celebrity True or False.
4: Okay.
3: Where, you know, we're wondering what's true and what's not about what's been written about your work. But you've written about your work. So instead of playing Celebrity True or False, we're going to play, is this really true?
4: Okay.
3: Okay. And then we, you know, it's a little high register. Where we're like, I got to believe it. But still, we still have.

0: The production value, which we appreciate you as a producer, an Academy Award-winning producer. Here we go. Celebrity True or False with Michael Douglas. Please hit it.
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2: You can't handle the truth.
0: I'm sure you recognize that voice. Yes? You recognize that voice of Jack Nicholson?
3: Jack Nicholson, sure.
0: And that's the way we start here. Is it true, really true, that you attempted to convince Deborah Winger to take on the role of Joan Wilder in Romancing the Stone over dinner with Danny DeVito, Jack Nicholson, and the director, Robert Zemeckis? That happened?
3: No, but okay. there's you want an explanation
0: please,
3: for it?
0: Yes,
3: okay.
0: Yeah.
3: So the studio wanted Deborah Winger for the role.
0: Okay.
3: And I had an initial lunch. It started as a lunch with her at Lucy's Al Adobe down here in Los Angeles. Yes. And all I can tell you is lunch ended at about 6 o'clock at night, and I don't know how many margaritas later, and I was staggering out of there, and I didn't have a yes answer from her yet. Wasn't sure. Then Bob Zemeckis and I went down to Mexico to scout, to do the scouting for the movie.
0: For the movie, yeah.
3: For Romancing the Stone.
0: Yes.
3: And it's sort of like that movie that you read in the script, you know, Rome Burns, two words, which could mean 2 months. And Romancing the Stone, which we loved the script, but then when we got into the realities of mudslides, and this is before Greens, we saw it was going to be a really, really tough picture.
0: Mm-hmm.
3: And very hard. And for Joan Wilder, the character. So, she was making terms of endearment. In Texas, so Bob Zemeckis and I come up to Texas to meet with Deborah, and you know we're kind of scared because we've just been seen, and we have another one of those dinners, but she's not making a decision, and we're walking home after dinner, we're all walking home and feeling good, and you know how somebody go, oh you, and hits you in the arm. Mm-hmm. Well, Deborah goes, oh, you, and she leans over and bites me in the arm. Oh, bites me in the arm. We laugh about it. I go back to the hotel room. I got, geez, it's bleeding. And so I'm going, I don't know, man. I said, I don't know about the jungle, you know. And so I go back to the studio, and they want to get the update on how our location sound go and everything. And Deborah Winger, and I said, well, how is it? I started crying. I said, I can't do it. I can't go to the desert with Deborah. You know,
0: she bit you in the arm just walking the streets of Texas?
3: Yeah. Well, I mean, it was, she did it in a fun way.
0: Okay.
3: You know, I mean, it was nothing bad about it.
0: Mm-hmm.
3: But we realized, so the studio executive had a neighbor next door. He said, well, this actress came over for a get a sugar the other day. Her name was Kathleen Turner. She just did a movie called Body Heat.
0: Oh, yes.
3: And she might be really, really, really good. And so that was how Deborah could not make a decision or she wanted to. And so Kathleen said yes, and that's how that came about. But no Danny, no Jack Nicholson, just...
0: No Jack,
3: No Jack.
0: Okay. So were you obviously knew Jack from Cuckoo's Nest, right? Is that where you first met Jack Nicholson?
3: Yeah.
0: When he was on the set of...
3: Well, before that, but yeah, that was where we first met him.
0: Good Jack story. I know it's open-ended. What's a good Jack Nicholson story that you have, Michael Douglas?
3: A good Jack Nicholson story. Where do we start? Well, I guess the first really one we got was that he was late for rehearsal. We had 2 weeks of rehearsal up at the Oregon State Mental Hospital where we were shooting. And our cast, which was a mix of New York and L.A. actors,
0: yes,
3: were really into it. We had all the cooperation of the mental hospital from Dr. Brooks, who played the actual doctor in the movie, and he had arranged for actors to be in group therapy sessions with characters that would match what their disease might be.
0: Mm-hmm.
3: We had actors sleeping the nights in their beds at the hospital. And I just remember, and Jack arrived the second week for the rehearsal, didn't recognize any of these guys, and I'm watching him the first morning, and he's, you know, then we break for lunch, and he's looking all around, and finally he throws his tray, and he walks outside, And I'm

0: produced our movie. Oh my God, what's happening?
1: Yeah.
0: I go outside. It's Jack, you all right? Who are these guys? Who are these people? He was sure they all were nuts. You know, they don't even break character at lunch. Nothing, they never break. But he's just Jack's magic is that he is more open in front of a camera than he is outside in real life.
1: No kidding.
0: He uses the camera as an excuse to be totally vulnerable. I think that's why he's such a wonderful actor.
2: Celebrity True or False here with Michael Douglas. True or False, the ending of Fatal Attraction was rewritten twice during the course of the movie being greenlit and made.
0: False.
2: Okay.
0: It was the end of the movie was changed once.
2: Once.
0: And that was when we saw the cut, the final cut, the picture worked like gangbusters.
2: Mm-hmm.
0: And without telling them the whole plot, remember this movie and everything else about this woman taking over. But in the movie, there was a fight that I have with Glenn Close with a knife, and she comes at me with a knife in the picture, and I grab the knife and I'm going to take it. And then the end of the picture was her, Madame Butterfly, was playing the opera, and the camera moved in, and she was sort of in a lotus position, and she took the knife and she slit her throat and killed herself, but you knew that my fingerprints were on the knife.
2: Mm-hmm.
0: And so she won. She set me up.
2: Oh.
0: So the audience, what had happened was, she had done such a brilliant performance and was so strong.
2: Mm-hmm.
0: The audience went, no, you gotta kill her. Somebody's gotta kill her. You can't let her get away with this.
2: Mm-hmm.
3: 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South Carolina marches into Gainesville looking to pull off a statement upset against the 4-1 16th ranked Florida Gators.
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2: Oh, we know you got plenty to say about that colossal disaster failure involving the Dallas Cowboys losing to a winless, no longer winless Tampa Bay Buccaneers team. 0-4 coming in, 1-4 coming out. Say what you got to say at 888-SAY-ESPN, 888-729-3776. Because HD, I warned people before the season got started about the Cowboys defense. Oh, they got Christian Parker, the new defensive coordinator. They got these new guys and everything like that. They have plenty of new pieces. This defense is not going to be as bad as it was last year. You know what? They were right. They're worse. Each and every team they played this year has gotten at least 378 yards of total offense. They allowed a Tampa Bay Buccaneers team with an undrafted quarterback and Jalen Daniels to go 19 for 23 throwing the football. And then they allowed Bucky Irving, who's a really good running back, to get in touch with his inner Derrick Henry and run downhill against him for .165. They ran for with 240 yards of total offense. I warn people, don't look at different things and new things and say, now it's got a new shine. Out with the old, in with the new. They're right. They're not as bad as they were last year. HD, this defense is worse through week 5 in Dallas.
3: Freddie, I'll be honest with you. I never thought in a million years that the Dallas Cowboys defense could be any worse than they were a season ago. Right? I'm tapping the floor with my foot, ladies and gentlemen.
2: I'm cursing. I was cursing the TV last night, the Cowboys fan.
3: I'm tapping the floor with my foot. This defense is underground from what they were last year. Last year, they were here, right here on the floor.
2: Right.
3: They are underground. I'm talking about you have to dig up a large amount of dirt to understand where this defense is at the moment. And Freddie, it's like that Public Enemy song, "Don't Believe the Hype."
2: Well, yeah.
3: Don't believe the hype. I tried to get you to believe the hype before the season started.
2: Yeah.
3: You stayed still. You was firm in your thought process.
2: Absolutely.
3: You said, I have to see it to believe it.
2: Mm-hmm.
3: But what I witnessed with my two eyes last night, one of the things or a few things that coaches should never have to coach from any type of player or unit.
2: Because you said they just want to get up, and I circled this.
3: Attitude, energy, effort. And it was not there last night in any phase of the game. But I'm going to start defensively. Freddie, they had 14 missed tackles last night.
2: That's it?
3: 14.
2: I thought they had more.
3: I agree with you there. They allowed 241 rush yards and 2 rushing touchdowns. They had 4 penalties on defense that allowed the Tampa Bay Buccaneers to get first downs. And then they allowed the Buccaneers offense to be 7 for 13 on third downs.
2: Including one on 3rd and 21.
3: The 3rd and 21 is what really threw me for a loop. I'm sitting in my hotel room and I'm watching the game. I said, oh man, they got him, the 3rd and 21. When Emeka Ibuka caught the football, I said, how is this even possible? But the time, the inability to, I would say, pressure the quarterback and sack the quarterback and get him on the ground.
2: Mm-hmm.
3: Jalen Daniels had all the time in the pocket to make the throw.
2: Absolutely.
3: But then to be so lackluster in coverage and not aware of the down and distance, keep everything in front of you, force the quarterback to throw the ball short, rally up, and make the tackle. But even that's not a given because, boy, I thought it was as simple as see ball, get ball when we were all young and growing up playing Mighty Might, a little league football.
2: Uh-huh.
3: See ball, get ball, it's not relevant when you talk about the Dallas Cowboys and their defense.
2: Yeah.
3: So when I say don't believe the hype, turn it up for me, y'all. Don't believe the hype. Don't believe the hype. Anything that I told you about the Dallas Cowboys before the season and their defense, don't believe the hype.
2: Mm-hmm.
3: I was wrong.
2: I warned you. I'm going to give you another different Public Enemy song when it comes to Cowboys defense. They can't get up. They always get down. They're like 911, a joke in your town when it comes to the Dallas Cowboys and their defense. This is when you know things are this bad for the Cowboys defense. When Jerry Jones, the owner of the Cowboys, continues to be the voice of reason. But even Jerry Jones, I'm starting to have my limits.
4: Extraordinarily disappointed. You really do need to get it done when it's there to take. And they basically were very physical. I thought both their fronts was really surprised at how well they ran the ball, how they

0: Ran it between the tackles, and that was surprising. And we thought if they were going to run it, they'd do it outside, and thought we'd put it on the quarterback's shoulders. Their staff, their quarterback, all their players got a great victory here tonight, and it was a tough loss for us.
1: When Jerry Jones sounds like that, at this point, I know we're in bizarro world, because normally Jerry would be all about cameras here, microphones there, and saying this and saying that. He was like, look, because he knew the game plan. They shared the game plan with him. If they had executed that game plan, we're not talking about an embarrassing loss by the Dallas Cowboys, another pitiful effort by their defense. He said it perfectly. They have a rookie quarterback. We weren't expecting the bouncer to the outside, but why do we not make the adjustments? I'm not trying to speak for Jerry Jones, but when Jerry Jones is making sense, that's when things are really bad with the Dallas Cowboys and their defense.
2: Well, you have to be honest about what you're seeing if you're the general manager and also the owner of the football team. And that's exactly what Jerry Jones is doing. Freddie, Quinnen Williams is making a lot of money.
1: Mm-hmm.
2: I need Quinnen Williams to start showing up for the 2026 NFL season for the Dallas Cowboys. Kenny Clark, where has he been?
1: Oh, he looks great.
2: He's been non-existent.
1: Yeah.
2: Deron Bland is making a ton of money. Yeah. They recently just paid him not too long ago.
1: He can't even keep his own feet in secondary.
2: The way Tess Johnson made him fall down on that explosive play on the second possession of the second half for the Tampa Bay Buccaneers on offense was very, very shameful. And then you have an opportunity towards the end of the ball game to catch an interception and run to the end zone. And now all the offense has to do is get the two-point conversion. Right. You dropped it. Yeah. That's what they paid you for. Yeah. They paid you.
1: He did everything right except catch the ball.
2: To catch the football.
1: Mm-hmm.
2: And returned it in the end zone for a touchdown. That was one of the bold, I would say, bullet points from your agency to Jerry Jones and Stephen Jones to pay you the money that they're paying you. Is that you intercept the football and you can take it to the crib.
1: Because he catches that ball. That's a pick six. No one's catching him. Not a soul. But that was a colossal, colossal failure again. It was a whole big pizza pie of failure. Slice here, slice there, slice everywhere. That's the kind of pizza they had last night that they served up to themselves. It's not just on the defense. The offense didn't play well after the first drive. The coaching at times, the decisions were lackluster as well. It was an embarrassment. And you know what, Dallas Cowboys? You earned this embarrassment. It's not just the defense being embarrassing. The offense had no imagination. You pointed this out today. By the way, he's Harry Douglas. I'm Freddie Coleman. It's still Love Friday, but we got no love for the Cowboys today. I'm Freddie and Harry on ESPN Radio, the ESPN app, and Sirius XM Channel 80. You said something today on Get Up as well that I couldn't wait to circle that, and I couldn't wait to bring this in out. Involving everybody, not just the Cowboys defense, everybody in the Cowboys. Energy and effort is non-negotiable. You said that this morning on Get Up, and you said, if I'm a coach, I don't care if I'm Christian Parker, I don't care if I'm Brian Schottenheimer, the head coach, or any position coach, if you see what you saw from that defense, or you saw from that offense, or not running the ball more enough when you ran the ball pretty well in that first drive, energy and effort is non-negotiable. So what are you going to do about it now if you're Dallas? Because now it's got to be about the point saying, man, we're not putting up with this ish anymore. Defensively, offensively, even coaches have to be held accountable with this whole thing under Brian Schottenheimer's watch. The way that this defense has continued to look porous week in and week out. I'm going to say it again. They played five games this year. Not one offense has had less than 378 yards of total offense. The only offense that did that were the Baltimore Ravens, who has a better offense than any other four teams they played. And they're the worst of the bunch compared to everybody else. You said it best. Energy and effort is non-negotiable. What kind of Jedi mind tricks that they better start playing with themselves to have guys play like they're supposed to play, whether they're a big money player or not a big money player?
2: I would also say from a former player standpoint, it's time for players to hold themselves accountable as well, too. And I get it. Like, from a coaching perspective, and Dante Whitner brought this up, we have so many coaches that want to be buddy-buddy with these players.
1: Mm-hmm.
2: And I'm going to say it as real and as raw as possible. I don't believe in kissing no player's ass. I believe when they aren't performing at the level they need to perform at, especially when they're making top dollar. Now, I'm not saying every time you have to light a fire and get into them, but when it's consistently happening over and over again and guys are being individuals and they are not doing what should be preached to them and coached to them on a weekly basis, it's time for you to deliver that message in a different manner. And you can't always be nice, nice, and buddy.

0: buddy about it. It's okay to be real and raw. And if you're a teammate of these players as well, too, it's okay to call guys out. I don't care if you're a first-year player, second-year player, third-year player, or a 10-year player. I don't give a damn if you're a starter or you're a bench warmer. You should want your teammate to hold you accountable for what you're not doing on a consistent basis on that football field.
1: This is the best of ESPN Radio.
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8: 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Week 6 of college football is upon us. The latest from the NFL. And the sports world lost a legend on Friday. More on that in a moment. But we'll start in the desert with the W. Golden State Valkyries in Las Vegas to face the defending champ Aces. Valkyries lead the 5-game series 2-0 going into this one, trying for the sweep. One win away from becoming the first WNBA expansion team to reach the finals within their first two seasons in the league. They'd be the fourth expansion team to do so in WNBA or NBA history. But not so fast. Aces have won 3 straight games when facing elimination, one win shy of breaking a tie for their longest streak in franchise history. And teams trailing 2-0 in a best of 5, they've never come back and won the series in WNBA history. 0-19 all time, early in the first.
9: But out to a wide-open Thorne for a left-wing three. That's good, and finally the Valkyries score. So Kayla Thorne went 3 of 5 from deep on Wednesday. Hits her first 3-point attempt of this game, and the Valkyries trail just 5-3.
8: 95.7 the game. Las Vegas carried a 45-36 lead into halftime. We then jump ahead to the fourth quarter.
9: Burton wants another screen. Kia will provide it. Between the leg dribble, driving down the left alley. Runner off the glass. It's Benson for Veronica Burton. What a tough shot by V. 8-0 run for the Valkyries. They lead 71-69. 1:06 to go in the fourth.
8: And Vegas's Jackie Young hits a layup with just 26 seconds remaining to force overtime and in extra minutes.
9: Driving down the right alley, it's Burton, right elbow, up top the Stokes. Reversing left side for Gabby Williams, getting downhill. Foul line pull up, jumper is gone! For Gabby!
8: And Gabby finished with 16 points, 12 in the fourth in overtime alone. The Valkyries outscored the Aces 16-6 in OT and get the win, 87-77. Golden State officially punches its ticket to the WNBA Finals. The Valkyries, it's their first WNBA Finals appearance, and it's their first series sweep in franchise history. Aces head coach Becky Hammon after the game.
10: I wouldn't say we have like that Dennis Rodman person with that. It just is in their DNA. We have people with other great strengths, but somebody that just hammers the offensive glass like that, we didn't really have that.
8: The Aces failed to repeat as champions. They'd won 3 of the previous 4 WNBA championships. It's the first time being swept since the 2020 WNBA Finals against the Storm, and first time being swept under Becky Hammon. They'd won at least 1 game in each of the first 12 playoff series under Hammon. Golden State will host Game 1 of the Finals. Tip-off scheduled for next Saturday, October 17th at 3:30 p.m. Eastern. And what about the other half of these semifinals? Atlanta

0: a dream in the city that never sleeps to face the New York Liberty on ESPN2. Atlanta in control of this series 2-0. And after an overtime win in game two, and speaking of game two, what a game. There were 17 lead changes, 8 ties. The Liberty pushed the game to overtime with a big three-pointer with just 10 seconds left. But Atlanta got it done in extra minutes and now just one win away from a trip to the finals. The Dream jumped out to a 44-39 halftime lead and will pick it up in the third.
1: Canada springs in for the rebound, dashing down the floor. Canada the cup again. What a finish. Plus the foul. Jordan Canada puts Atlanta back in front and a chance for three.
0: And it was New York that would make a run in the third quarter, outscoring the Dream to carry a lead into the final frame. We're in the fourth, New York with a slight lead.
1: On the drive, swings into the corner, 5 to shoot. Jones, methodical, good look, Faux Tubes. Can hit the 3, Jones the offensive rebound. Ionescu, you bet! 4-3 of the game for Sabrina Ionescu. 1:20 to go in the fourth. Canada flips it in. Another acrobatic finish from Jordan Canada.
0: And the Atlanta Dream defeat the Liberty 85-83 to advance to the WNBA Finals for the first time since 2013. Their fourth WNBA Finals appearance in franchise history. The Dream, it's their fifth straight playoff win, longest streak in franchise history. Angel Reese, 22 points, 9 rebounds, 3 assists, 2 blocks. It's her second straight 20-point playoff game, her first two 20-point playoff games of her career, and she joined our Angel Gray on the court after the game.
2: You said a couple of things just walking over here, and you said, wow, oh my God, what's going through your mind right now as you go to your first finals for your career, but also for this franchise since 2013?
3: I manifested this. When I came to Atlanta, I knew what I was getting. This team has poured so much into me. We poured so much to each other. I posted and tweeted 10-10-25 that I was manifesting the finals, and this is my moment. I'm supposed to be here. I thank God for this moment, and I'm just so thankful.
2: Even without Alicia Gray, this team has rallied around each other to get things done. I saw you tell her post-game, I got you, of game two. Can you talk about the collective effort to close things out on the road?
3: I said, this is what you brought me here for. I got your back, you got my back, and I'm glad to have her back for the finals. She's definitely a missing piece for us, but it goes to show how talented this group is. Every single night, we just fight, fight, fight. Kudos to New York. Hell of a team. Hell of a year. Great vets. But I'm just really proud of this group, and we continue to move on. And Atlanta, we going to the finals, baby.
2: Last thing about the managing of the emotions. I know that was something that was a goal to talk about all throughout this season. Doing that, talk about the discipline that had to take and that was shown in the second half.
3: That's tough. It's tough when so much is thrown at you. It's tough when you're playing in such a great environment like this. They support women's basketball here better than a lot of places. So I'm just super grateful to be here, be in this moment, and I'm going to enjoy it with this team. I'm so happy.
2: Want to say anything to Atlanta?
3: Atlanta, I can't wait to see you in the finals!
0: And the Liberty, first time being swept in a multi-game series since the 2012 Eastern Conference semifinals against the Sun. The Dream are now one step closer to the big dream that is winning the finals. They'll face the Valkyries game one again next Saturday at 3:30 Eastern time. SportsCenter All Night, ESPN Radio 2, the Gridiron, college football in prime time under the Friday night lights. Number 20, Iowa at Washington. Iowa leads the all-time series with a record of 4-3. The Hawkeyes have won 13 straight games against unranked opponents. Washington, they're 2-6 against AP top 25 opponents under Jed Fish. The Hawkeyes made a QB change for this one, decided to start Wake Forest transfer Jeremy Haklinski. It's his first collegiate start. And how'd it go? Well, we're in the second quarter.
4: Haklinski keeps it or goes straight forward. Well, he's going to throw and has a man wide open. Tight end, 10-5, touchdown, touchdown, touchdown Hawkeyes, DJ Vanami. To give him a breather. Here's Haklinski on the keeper. Wide open end zone. Caught. Touchdown. Touchdown. Touchdown, Iowa. Touchdown, DJ Vanami. He's 2-for-2.
0: The call from Learfield by Gary Dolphin, and Iowa takes a commanding 27-3 lead into the locker room at halftime and then in the

0: third. It's more of the same for the Hawkeyes.
1: Near 17-yard gain for Iowa. Heklinski throws the end zone wide open, caught, touchdown. Reese Vanderzee, that's the way to answer.
0: And Iowa hands it to Washington. Cruises in this one 41-24. First conference road win against a West Coast opponent since four such teams joined the Big Ten in 2024. It's their 14th straight win versus an AP unranked opponent dating back to 2024. And it's the longest streak since winning 15 back in the 80s. Iowa is idle next week before traveling to face Minnesota October 24th. Washington is at Purdue next Friday night. Florida State, Louisville, and Derby City. Florida State is just 10-20 since the start of the 2023 bowl season after being snubbed from the college football playoff with a 13-0 record. Louisville's lost by 3 points in all three of its losses so far this season, the second straight season that each of its first three losses have come by no more than 3 points, and we're still early in the first quarter.
2: Again, six up front on the line for Louisville. Zone read, pulls it, throws down the seam. Oh, what a catch by Dancy! A one-handed grab, reaching behind himself, and he trots into the end zone. Touchdown, Florida State! Touchdown, FSU!
0: Seminole Sports Network, and just like that, Florida State grabs a 14-0 lead in the first. It's all Seminoles, but it wouldn't last long. They call them momentum changes for a reason in the second.
3: And Keenholz gives to Brown, runs to the left, out to the 10, to the 15, to the 20. Brown is on the loose, to the 50, to the 40. They will not catch Isaac Brown, a 97-yard touchdown.
0: Paul Fields from Learfield, the longest play from scrimmage in program history, still in the second.
3: Louisville brings in Messman as one of four tight ends on the field right now. One of them is Reed, who is ahead of Davis. As Keenholz will go from under center, gives to Davis, plows ahead and scores. And Louisville was down 14-0. They're an extra point away from tying it.
0: So despite the early lead, the Noles can't hold it, and these two enter halftime tied at 14 in the second half. It got ugly to the tune of four unanswered touchdowns for Louisville. We pick it up in the fourth.
3: First and 10 from the 44, the Noles. Here's Jennings carrying, dashes ahead, pulls away. 30-yard line, one man to beat. He's by him, 10-yard line. Touchdown, Braxton Jennings.
0: That to make it five unanswered scores. And just when you think it's done, somebody tackle that guy.
3: Keenholz has two receivers to the left. Skinner motions over to the left as well. Hand off to Brown, works through a hole. Brown to the 40, Brown to the 50. He's going to go again. There is nobody anywhere close. A 68-yard touchdown after a 97-yarder earlier.
0: And Louisville routs Florida State 44-20. Isaac Brown, 17 rushes, 235 yards, seventh most in program history and most since 2007. Two rushing touchdowns and 313 all-purpose yards, third most in program history. Chris Burnett with you here on SportsCenter all night. Mike Ditka, the legendary former Chicago Bears coach and first tight end ever inducted into the Pro Football Hall of Fame, has died at the age of 86. He played 12 seasons in the NFL with the Bears, Eagles, and Cowboys. Ditka's just one of four to win a Super Bowl as a player and a head coach, along with Tony Dungy, Tom Flores, and Doug Peterson, and ESPN legend Chris Berman on the loss.
4: We like our people. For those who don't like our people, that's tough shit. We like them.
5: Mike, why are you in such a bad mood?
6: What do you care?
7: I know I'm smarter than that some.
6: If you were 2-7, you'd be in a bad mood too.
7: See that? That's your IQ, buddy. Zero.
8: I'm going to turn over or something.
6: No, I'd rather talk to him.
9: They called him Iron Mike, as much for his demeanor as for his leadership style on the football field.
10: All you got to do is want it as much as we know we want it.
11: You want it that much? Let's go!
9: There were few tougher than former Chicago Bears player and coach Michael Keller Ditka.
4: 1957, as a high school football player, went to the University of Pittsburgh, and my life has been a miracle since because of this game.
9: He played his college ball at the University of Pittsburgh as a tight end and punter, then signed with the Bears after they took him fifth overall in the 1961 NFL draft. He quickly showed that a tight end could be more than just a hard-nosed blocker, racking up more than 1,000 receiving yards and 12 touchdowns.
12: Iron Mike Francis home to record a

0: 67-yard scoring strike.
1: That earned it a Rookie of the Year honors and the first of five straight trips to the Pro Bowl. He and the Bears were NFL champions in 1963. After trades to Philadelphia and then Dallas, he was on top again when he scored a touchdown in the Cowboys' 24-3 Super Bowl VI victory over the Dolphins. Ditka would enjoy continued success as a Cowboys assistant before taking over the reins for the Bears for 11 years. Ditka had a 631 winning percentage with Chicago and masterminded one of the NFL's greatest teams, the 1985 Super Bowl Shuffle Bears, who went 15-1 and steamrolled through the playoffs.
2: The players we had in 1985 are the greatest collection of guys I've ever been around.
1: His later stint as coach of New Orleans didn't go as well, marked by his decision to deal the team's entire 1999 draft for the right to choose Texas running back Ricky Williams. But at least Ditka, as always, had a sense of humor about the widely criticized trade, posing while wearing a tux, standing next to Williams in a bridal gown for the cover of ESPN the magazine. He was enshrined in the College Football Hall of Fame in 1986, and 2 years later became the first tight end to be inducted into the Pro Football Hall of Fame. He was named to the NFL's 75th anniversary team in 1994 and the 100th anniversary team in 2019. The man known as leader of Da Bears went on to make cameo appearances on TV shows and in the movies, own a popular Chicago restaurant, and he became a top NFL analyst for us here at ESPN.
3: I am living proof that an out-of-control coach can get out-of-control players under control if he wants to.
1: He was often imitated, but never replicated. He was truly one of a kind.
2: Thank you, thank you, thank you, and go Bears!
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1: Darnold has time, gonna let it fly. 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
4: 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Chris Burnett with you here on SportsCenter All Night. They say Game 7's unlike anything in sports. Well, how about a Game 5? Winner to the ALCS. We'll be treated to that on Saturday night as Cleveland staved off elimination in Game 4. Jose Ramirez homered and drove in three runs. And the Guardians beat the White Sox to get us to winner-take-all status. Teams met with the media on Friday, and it was Guardians manager Stephen Vogt wasting no time mentioning Ramirez's bat.
5: It's such a huge boost for him and for us, and obviously Jose's our guy, and we've talked all year. He's one swing of the bat away from doing this, and it's just really exciting to see him doing it from both sides of the plate in big-time moments with his legs, with his glove. He's a big time player, and he's been able to showcase that and help us win two games.
4: Big time players make big time plays, and Cleveland will be hoping for that from starting pitcher Gavin Williams. Williams also spent a few minutes with the media and shared this on closing out Game 4 on Thursday.
6: Yeah, the body feels good right now. Been in the training room all morning, just figuring it out. But it's just a normal day, really. I throw a pen on those days, and everybody knows it. So there's nothing different. Just being able to fill the mound in the game-like situation is even better at that point.
4: And then there's the other side. White Sox unable to close it out at home, but ask manager Will Venable, and he'll tell you this sounds about right.
7: And obviously, yeah, we would have loved to win Game 3 or 4. You know, there's been a couple times where Voter and I have just looked at each other and laughed because we've been kind of joking all year that this is just how it goes between these two clubs. And I think it's a special thing. You know, if you look at just the story of the battle that we've had with these guys throughout the season, coming down to that last weekend for the division, and then here we are with the Game 5 for a chance to go to the CS. I think it's just fitting two really good clubs that are both just very competitive, very talented. And, you know, the heart and soul of the club, the identity of the club really comes through. And I think it's been cool to watch that play out in competition throughout the year.
4: History in his favor so far, too. Road team has won the first four games in the best of five series for the first time since the 2015 ALDS. And they'll do what it takes to play more.
7: Obviously disappointed that we weren't able to win a game, but we have to win a game, and that's I think understood with this group, that we have to go out and do whatever we have to do. These guys have bounced back every single time that we've had tough stretches or a tough game. This is no different, and everything's on the line. I think we're excited. We've been in the environment there in Cleveland before, so we're excited to get there and go to work.
4: All right, first pitch set for later tonight at 8 Eastern time. MLB postseason is on ESPN Radio. Catch postseason action on ESPN Radio and the ESPN app presented by Gusto. Our Roxy Bernstein and Greg Olson will have the call. SportsCenter All Night, ESPN Radio checking in on the ice. Rangers Capitals, Alex Ovechkin, 1,006 career goals. That includes the playoffs. Ovechkin, 0 goals and 1 assist. In the first three games of this season, though, Rangers are 4-1 in the first five games. They beat the Capitals 8-1 in the last meeting in April earlier this year, and we're in the second period.
8: A turnover. Here's Jenner shooting. He scores! A turnover by the Rangers. The first goal in a Capitals uniform for Boone Jenner.
4: Capitals Radio Network. Capitals get one more for insurance in the third and win this one 3-1. They improve to 3-1-0 on the season. First season with at least three regulation wins in the first four games in 5 years. Ovi, 0 points, two shots on goal in just 13 minutes and 57 seconds of ice time. Boone Jenner, that game-winning goal in the second period, his first career goal with the Capitals. Previous 13 seasons, he was with the Blue Jackets. Speaking of the Blue Jackets, they hosted the Penguins on Friday night. Penguins' consecutive losses after winning the first two games of the season. Sidney Crosby, 1,109 career assists, too shy of Ty and Ray Borg for the most

0: by a player with a single franchise in NHL history. We go right by regulation in this one, past overtime, and we're in a shootout.
1: Ben Kindle has to score to keep it alive. So Dan Muse does not go with the future Hall of Famers. Ben Kindle. Jackets get a save. They win it. Kindle in on goal. Save made by Cam Talbot. This one is over.
0: 97.1, the fan, a huge save from Talbot, and it preserves the win for the Blue Jackets, 3-2. Talbot, 20 saves, earns a win with his ninth NHL franchise, breaking a tie for the most by a goaltender in NHL history. He's the oldest goaltender in team history to earn a win with the franchise. The Blue Jackets, 22 shots in the second period, the most shots in a period by an NHL team this season. And the Penguins, they're winless in the last three games after winning the first two of the season. Kraken, Red Wings. Red Wings won five straight versus the Kraken. And the Red Wings have a 4.33 goals per game. And we pick it up in the third.
2: Ville Ahtomäinen tips it in near corner. And Myers oversteps the puck. Ryan Winterton takes hold of it. Now Gaudreau near side. Off the bar. Scores! Seattle goes back to back to back. It's a 4-2 Kraken lead.
0: 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Also had Ducks, Jets. Anaheim runs away with it and beats the Jets 5-1. Punching tickets to the finals? That and more when SportsCenter All Night continues. 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
2: Mike Ditka, the legendary former Chicago Bears coach and first tight end ever inducted into the Pro Football Hall of Fame, has died at the age of 86, as a family announced on Friday. After finishing Game 4 of the American League Division Series on the mound, Cleveland Guardians right-hander Gavin Williams will get the ball to start Game 5 on Saturday, manager Stephen Vogt announced. And Angel Reese scored 22 points. Ryan Howard added 21. And the Atlanta Dream beat the New York Liberty 85-83 on Friday night on ESPN to advance to the WNBA Finals for the first time since 2013.
3: Thiebisch looking in. Stewart hands it off. Ionescu a deep three. Short. Rebound batted around. Stewart's putback is good. But that is it. For the first time since 2013, the Atlanta Dream are headed to the WNBA Finals.
2: And again, that on ESPN. Chris Burnett with you here on SportsCenter All Night. The fourth-seeded Dream completed the three-game sweep of the Liberty and haven't lost in the postseason this year. In fact, they've now won 10 straight dating to the regular season. Angel Reese, 22 points, 9 rebounds, 3 assists, added 2 blocks. Her second straight 20-point playoff game. And Game Night's Q Myers thinks the Dream and Reese have become synonymous.
4: They were tough as nails. I mean, that's the thing about this Atlanta team that you can see, and it doesn't take you watching the whole game. They're not going to back down. Angel Reese, I know she's not everyone's cup of tea. I get that. Everyone's not an Angel Reese fan. But what she brings to the table, whether it's correct or incorrect, she brings some toughness. She brings some little arrogance, a little I don't give a blank about you, and this is what I'm going to do. And her teammates follow that. And you need that person on your team. You need that one where if they're on your team, you love them, but you hate them if they're on the opposite team. That is who she is. That's who she was at LSU when they won the championship, right? She was that agitator. People didn't like her antics, but you know what? She's a winner.
2: And she'll be rewarded with more games to play. Her teammate Ryan Howard, 21 points, 4 of 10 from 3. It's her second 20-point game this postseason. As for the Liberty, Jonquel Jones, 26 points, 14 rebounds, 6th career playoff, 25-point double-double. Brianna Stewart, 26 points, 6 assists, 13 of 13 from the stripe. And her first time in a playoff career, getting swept in a multi-game series. Sabrina Ionescu after the game on falling short on expectations.
5: Yeah, I mean, it's not just go there, it's win. That's the standard that we've set as the players here, as an organization, is to compete every single year and try to bring championship here. And we fell short, and obviously the league is continuing to grow. The league is continuing to get better. It's not easy to get there, and I think we understand that, and every game is really important. And the way you position yourself and seeding and all that, like, is important. Like, starting on the road is hard. I don't think we've done that in the semis before. So, you know, I think for us, the mission and goal is going to stay the same year in and year out. And obviously that's continuing to represent this organization and fight for New York's second championship.
2: And Liberty head coach Chris DeMarco spoke after the game as well on what's

0: It's next for the squad.
1: I'm going to take some time and, really assess, as I do at the end of every season, not just myself, staff, players, everything, take a look at it. The great part about what I do is that you're constantly learning, and there's new things you learn every single day, every season, things you'll take away, things you'll get rid of, whatever that may be. But I'm really, really proud of our group. I'll say it again.
0: So the Liberty, first time being swept in a multi-game series since the 2012 Eastern Conference semifinals against the Sun. And the Dream, they're now one step closer to a ring. Game one, next Saturday, October 17th, 3:30 Eastern time. And how about the other semifinal?
2: 9 seconds. The Valkyries up 87-77. 3, 2, 1. And the Golden State Valkyries are off to the WNBA Finals in just their second season. 87-77 winners over Las Vegas in Game 3, and they sweep the defending champions in the semis.
0: The call from 95.7 The Game, and the Valkyries close the door on the Las Vegas Aces in their attempt to repeat, and that includes WNBA MVP Asia Wilson. Valkyries' first WNBA Finals appearance, the first expansion team to reach the WNBA Finals within their first two series. First series sweep in franchise history. As for Asia Wilson, 21 points, 10 rebounds, 29th career playoff double-double. That's the second most in WNBA history. 12 straight 20-point playoff games. That extends the longest streak in WNBA history. And her 20th career playoff game with 20 points and 10 rebounds. You guessed it, first player in WNBA history to reach that mark. The Aces fail to repeat as champions. They'd won three of the previous four WNBA championships and snap a three-game win streak when facing elimination. Their last loss came in the 2024 semifinals against the Liberty. SportsCenter All Night, ESPN Radio.
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4: This is a complete disaster. You assume Dak Prescott can put points on the board, and it simply doesn't happen.
5: When a winless team comes into your home stadium, yeah, we're supposed to win that. It sucks, and right up there close to embarrassing.
0: And the reaction, the fallout, really, continues following the Cowboys' loss at home to the winless Buccaneers on Thursday night, and opinions were flying on Friday. From Unsportsmanlike's Michelle Smallman.
6: You told them the product was going to be better. So, yeah, if you set the bar up here, Super Bowl greatest offense there is, and you can't even win a game at home versus a winless Tampa Bay Bucs team with a backup quarterback, you have told us that that's embarrassing. So don't be upset or surprised when people echo that sentiment based on the expectations that you set.
0: To Stephen A. Smith on First Take.
7: You can't make it up. You can't make it up. You just can't. How about them Cowboys? Christmas always comes early with these dudes. They never let me down.
0: To Harry Douglas on Freddie and Harry.
8: Now, I'm not saying every time you have to light a fire and get into them, but when it's consistently happening over and over again and guys are being individuals and they are not doing what should be preached to them and coached to them on a weekly basis, it's time for you to deliver that message in a different manner. And you can't always be nice, nice, and buddy-buddy about it. It's okay to be real and raw. And if you're a teammate of these players as well, too, it's okay to call guys out. I don't care if you're a first-year player, second-year player, third-year player, or a 10-year player. I don't give a damn if you're a starter or you're a bench warmer. You should want your teammate to hold you accountable for what you're not doing on a consistent basis on that football field. That's the difference in really great teams and teams that are mediocre and teams that are at the bottom. The really great teams, Freddie Coleman, you don't need a coach to come police and tell you what you're doing wrong and what you need to do as a player. That's your teammates hold you accountable. But it's none of that going on right now in that locker room for the Dallas Cowboys, and it's very shameful.
0: It's about to be a long 10 days for the Cowboys. Be some tough meetings and some tough conversations. Dallas travels to face the Packers on Sunday, October 18th. The news dump continued on Friday. Baltimore Ravens quarterback Lamar Jackson has been officially ruled out of Sunday night's game at the Atlanta Falcons with a left ankle injury. Jackson will miss his first game of the season after not practicing all week. The Ravens will start backup quarterback Tyler Huntley. Mentor on ways the offense changes with Huntley under center.

0: I mean, they're obviously different players, and Lamar is, like I've said before, like he's one of one. But it's also like the Ravens offense and what we do build around the playmakers that we have, the O-line that we have, the running game that we have, the weapons that we have. And so, you know, Snoop's done a great job this week, and we've operated at a high level, and I expect him to play really well.
1: And that would be the norm for Huntley. He was 2-0 as a fill-in starter last season, and here he is on getting the full week to prep with the ones.
2: Always, you know, it's just like riding a bike, you know. You just ride a bike one day, you know, you're not going to feel too comfortable if you come back Wednesday and try to drive. But, you know, you do it every day, you feel more comfortable every time you get out there.
3: So the training wheels are off?
2: Yeah, you definitely.
1: So the Ravens and the Dirty Birds meet in Atlanta for Sunday Night Football, kickoff 8 p.m. Eastern Time. And just down the road in the nation's capital, the Washington Commanders announced on Friday that QB1 Jaden Daniels will start Sunday. He'll be without one of his top receivers, and head coach Dan Quinn shared this on what getting his QB back in the lineup means.
4: Command at the line, that's one for sure. The playmaking ability, the third and fourth downs, using his legs, all of those are part of what makes him like special in that way. But I love the accuracy that he throws with, and a good job, obviously, like taking care of the ball. That's going to be premium in this game.
1: ESPN Analytics giving the Commanders just a 6% chance to win the division as of today. A dub in this one sure would help. And we got a battle brewing in the Northwest this weekend. The 4-0 49ers visit the 12th man, Lumen Field, and the 3-1 Seattle Seahawks in a high-stakes NFC West showdown. Seeking their fifth 5-0 start in the Super Bowl era, that since 1967, the 49ers under Kyle Shanahan. And here he is on what stands out about the Seahawks defense.
5: How sound they are, yet still aggressive, if that makes sense. I mean, when they're aggressive, they're very rarely irresponsible. It's real tough to get big plays on them. I think they've been number one in the league 2 years in a row in that, whether it's run or pass game. So they make you work for everything down the field, and then they got a lot of good players out there. When you have to take that many plays to go on a scoring drive, they got a lot of guys that can create some stuff and make some bad stuff happen.
1: Cannot wait for this one. Niners-Seahawks kickoff is Sunday at 4:25 Eastern. Tune in for football Sunday action as the New England Patriots host the Las Vegas Raiders. Coverage begins at 12 p.m. Eastern on ESPN Radio and the ESPN app. Football Sunday on ESPN Radio is presented by Gusto. SportsCenter All Night, ESPN Radio, Georgia, Alabama. You get the schedule, and you circle this one first. These two have played 76 times. Both teams enter 5-0 or better for just the second time ever in the series, first since 1942. And this one will have some other factors to it as well, including rain, potentially a lot of it. ESPN college football analyst Tim Tebow says that kind of weather might play into one team's favor.
6: Fall security is at a paramount. Yeah. It's always important. It's even more important when the weather is bad. And you look at these quarterbacks, Keelan Russell, who's been playing off of the charts, but Gunnar Stockton has so much more experience. He's played in games like this. He has so much experience of understanding when to force the ball, when to not. And we also have to take into account this Georgia running offense, third best in the country. Their run-stopping defense, second best in the country. I think when you look at which team gets an edge in bad weather, I think it has to be Georgia.
1: It's the Dogs. It's the Tide. 7:30 Eastern, Saturday night on ABC.
7: You get in these types of games, the clock is sped up, the windows are a little bit tighter. Certainly there's a lot at stake.
8: This is always a unique game because you can take record stats and all those things and throw them out the window.
9: They'll have to lean on that defense to be able to keep up with Texas and their defensive offense as well.
1: We brought you the latest on Georgia-Bama, another highly anticipated showdown. Saturday is the latest installment of the Red River rivalry at the Texas State Fair in Dallas. Number one Texas trying to win three straight in this series for the first time since the late 90s. The Sooners, they're 0-4-1 in the series when Texas is the AP number one team. Tim Tebow again with a great look at the keys to this game on SportsCenter.
6: The offensive line has been the one question mark for Texas this year. So get it out of your hands, and I think it's also huge that Hollywood Smothers is back. One of the best running backs in the country. Get it out of your hands. Get it to him early. Then when the game starts to develop, now you can take your shots to Ryan Wingo and the Cam Colemans. But the biggest question mark, can this offensive line truly protect him? And one of the things that I've loved so far about Arch, he has been at his best when his best was needed. But if Texas performs to the best of their ability, he won't have to perform that way in the fourth quarter.
10: Yeah.
6: But the biggest question mark for me is John Mateer, right? We've seen him have really high highs and we've seen him have some pretty low lows. But in the fourth quarter so far this year, he's 100.

0: And 37th in QBR. 137th. There's no way if this game is close that you have a shot if he's playing that way. But we've also seen him perform extremely well under bright lights going back to early last year. Now, if he can change that, this Oklahoma team, I think they have the recipe to pull off an incredible upset. You play great defense, you don't turn the football. And then if John Mentir could step up, now that's something.
1: We've seen it time and time again. The records, throw them out. Stats don't matter. This rivalry is as good as it gets. Kickoff set for 3:30 Eastern later today on ABC. Sean McDonough, Greg McElroy, and Katie George on the call. And we got a battle in the Big Ten. Number 21, UCLA, travels to hostile Autzen Stadium to face number 13, Oregon. 4-0 UCLA, one of six teams to have already exceeded its win total from last season. And Oregon QB Dante Moore returned to practice this week following that scary collision against USC. But it sounds like it'll be quarterback Dylan Raiola with the ones, head coach Dan Lanning on what he expects.
2: We don't need anything special from Dylan other than doing what he's been doing. I bet he can play quarterback at a high level. You know, I think he showed his accuracy in this last game. You know, his decision making, you know, I think that's shown up for him and it's shown up for him in practice. So, again, I would just ask him to keep doing the same things he's been doing in practice.
1: As for Raiola and Moore, Raiola with word on his recent conversations with his teammate.
3: We didn't really talk about the game because in that situation, football is not as important as to me. And in that situation, like, that's a relationship that I hopefully have for a long time. And as my friend and as my buddy, he's back upright. He's back in the building doing what he loves. So I think that's where we can celebrate that. Dante's been saying it all week. It's, you know, we got to keep pushing and we got to keep growing and find ways to get people open and just following his lead and doing that.
1: Bruins Ducks kick is later today, 3:30 Eastern time. And tune in for all the action in this one. With USC heading to Penn State, coverage begins at 7 p.m. Eastern on ESPN Radio and the ESPN app. A late one wrapping up in Provo. We'll head there next. SportsCenter All Night continues. 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
2: I saw this really cool interaction on X.com earlier today where there was a random fan that tagged Vinod Khosla, you know, the new owner of the Seahawks, saying, I would like to make one simple request on behalf of many Seahawks fans. 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
3: 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What? 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
5: Iowa won big tonight in the Pacific Northwest, and the 56-yard touchdown run in the first quarter set the tone. Gary Dolphin from Learfield has the call.
7: Shotgun snap. Draw handoff straight ahead. And Moulton breaks free. Out of the pocket. Can he get the corner turn? Yes. 40, 35, 30. 25, 20. Cuts back middle of the field. 15, 10, 5. Touchdown. Touchdown, Iowa. No flags. Kamari Moulton at his very best.
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5: The Kraken scored 3 goals in less than 4 minutes in the second period of their win over the Red Wings. 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
8: Billy Alvarainen tips it in near corner. And Myers oversteps the puck. Ryan Whipperton takes hold of it. Now Gaudreau near side. Off the bar! Scores! Seattle goes back to back to back. It's a 4-2 Kraken lead.
4: Number 3.
5: Louisville beat Florida State tonight 44-20, and Isaac Brown's 68-yard touchdown run iced the game. Paul Fields from Learfield.
9: Keenholz has two receivers to the left. Skinner motions over to the left as well. Hand off to Brown. Works through a hole. Brown to the 40. Brown to the 50. He's going to go again. There is nobody anywhere close. A 68-yard touchdown after a 97-yarder earlier.
4: Number 2.
5: For the first time since 2013, the Atlanta Dream are headed to the WNBA Finals. Here's the call on ESPN2.
10: Thiebisch looking in. Stewart hands it off. Ionescu a deep three. Short. Rebound batted around. Stewart's putback is good. But that is it. For the first time since 2013, the Atlanta Dream are headed to the WNBA Finals.
4: Number 1.
5: The Valkyries joined the Dream in the WNBA Finals in only their second year of existence. Here's the final call on 95.7 The Game.
11: 9 seconds. The Valkyries up 87-77. 3, 2, 1. And the Golden State Valkyries are off to the WNBA Finals in just their second season. 87-77 winners over Las Vegas in Game 3, and they sweep the defending champions in the semi.
5: And how about the Valkyries? First WNBA Finals appearance, first expansion.

0: team to reach the finals within its first two seasons and their first series sweep in franchise history. SportsCenter All Night, ESPN Radio. The late one in Provo wrapped up moments ago. Iowa State visiting number 8 BYU. BYU joins reigning national champion Indiana and runner-up Miami as the only FBS programs to start 4-0 in each of the last three seasons. A win Friday would give the Cougars their third straight 5-0 start, and things went the right direction early to get it done in the second quarter.
1: Can that Cyclone defense rise up again? Second and goal from the 5-yard line. Bachmeier all alone in the backfield. They spread everybody out. Bachmeier looks to throw. He fires left, and it is caught for a touchdown. It almost hit Keon Washington in the back, but then it was caught by Casper for the touchdown, and BYU adds to the lead.
0: BYU Sports Network. The Cougars entered the locker room at halftime, leading 14-3. Bear Bachmeier nearly perfect the first 30 minutes, and then later.
1: Third down and 6 from the 25 out of the shotgun. Bachmeier, here comes the rush. Bachmeier has time, throws downfield, and he has a man. And this is Glasker. He'll take it all the way for a touchdown, 75 yards.
0: And the Cougars put a 10 spot on the board in the second half and win this one comfortably, 24-10. Bear Bachmeier finished 22-30, 329 yards, and 2 touchdowns. Jalen Rayner for Iowa State, 16-29, 98 yards, and a touchdown. And Aiden Flora, 17 carries, 86 yards, no touchdowns. Other final scores from Friday night's action. Wyoming defeated San Jose State in overtime 16-13. Utah State defeated Washington State 17-16. We've also got Florida hosting South Carolina later today. Coverage begins at 12 p.m. Eastern on ESPN Radio and the ESPN app. And we are punching tickets to the WNBA Finals. We've got more from the Dream and the Valkyries. When we come back, SportsCenter All Night will continue. 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
1: Normally this type of year, we're just speculating on what the Hard Knocks is going to be heading into the new season.
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1: 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Seattle Seahawks, the champs, are going to be on Hard Knocks this year.
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2: 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And that's the thing about Hard Knocks. Like, you're going to just mess up my world, my system. You know? It's great. Fans love it.
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6: 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Caught, touchdown. Reese Vanderzee.
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9: Coming up, getting down to the wire in the W. Pair of teams trying to punch their ticket to the finals. 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Week 6 of college football is upon us. The latest from the NFL. And the sports world lost a legend on Friday. More on that in a moment. But we'll start in the desert with the W. Golden State Valkyries in Las Vegas to face the defending champ Aces. Valkyries lead the five-game series 2-0 going into this one. Trying for the sweep. One win away from becoming the first WNBA expansion team to reach the finals within their first two seasons in the league. They'd be the fourth expansion team to do so in WNBA or NBA history. But not so fast. Aces have won three straight games when facing elimination, one win shy of breaking a tie for their longest streak in franchise history. And teams trailing 2-0 in a best of five, they've never come back and won the series in WNBA history. 0-19 all time, early in the first.
10: But out to a wide-open Thorne for a left-wing three. That's good, and finally the Valkyries score. So Kayla Thorne went 3 of 5 from deep on Wednesday. It's her first three-point attempt of this game, and the Valkyries trail just 5-3.
9: 95.7 the game. Las Vegas carried a 45-36 lead into halftime. We then jump ahead to the fourth quarter.
10: Burton wants another screen. Kia will provide it. Between the leg dribble, driving down the left alley. Runner off the glass. It's Benson for Veronica Burton. What a tough shot by V. 8-0 run for the Valkyries. They lead 71-69. 1:06 to go in the fourth.
9: And Vegas's Jackie Young hits a layup with just 26 seconds remaining to force overtime and in extra minutes.
10: Driving down the right alley, it's Burton, right elbow, up top the Stokes, reversing left side for Gabby Williams, getting downhill, foul line pull up, jumper is gone for Gabby!
9: And Gabby finished with 16 points, 12 in the fourth in overtime alone. The Valkyries outscored the Aces 16-6 in OT and get the win, 87-77. Golden State officially punches its ticket to the WNBA Finals. The Valkyries, it's their first WNBA Finals appearance, and it's their first series sweep in franchise history. Aces head coach Becky Hammon after the game.
11: I wouldn't say we have like that Dennis Rodman person with that. It just is in their DNA. We have people with other great strengths, somebody that just hammers the offensive glass like that, we didn't really have that.
9: The Aces failed to repeat.

0: as champions. They'd won three of the previous four WNBA championships. It's the first time being swept since the 2020 WNBA Finals against the Storm, and first time being swept under Becky Hammon. They'd won at least one game in each of the first 12 playoff series under Hammon. Golden State will host Game 1 of the Finals. Tip-off scheduled for next Saturday, October 17th at 3:30 p.m. Eastern. And what about the other half of these semifinals? Atlanta Dream in the city that never sleeps to face the New York Liberty on ESPN2. Atlanta in control of this series 2-0. And after an overtime win in Game 2, and speaking of Game 2, what a game. There were 17 lead changes, 8 ties. The Liberty pushed the game to overtime with a big three-pointer with just 10 seconds left. But Atlanta got it done in extra minutes and now just one win away from a trip to the finals. The Dream jumped out to a 44-39 halftime lead and will pick it up in the third.
1: Canada springs in for the rebound, dashing down the floor. Canada the cup again. What a finish. Plus the foul. Jordan Canada puts Atlanta back in front and a chance for three.
0: And it was New York that would make a run in the third quarter, outscoring the Dream to carry a lead into the final frame. We're in the fourth, New York with a slight lead.
1: On the drive, swings into the corner, 5 to shoot. Jones, methodical, good look, Bow Tubes. Can it to 3, Jones the offensive rebound. Ionescu, you bet! 4-3 of the game for Sabrina Ionescu. 1:20 to go in the fourth. Canada flips it in. Another acrobatic finish from Jordan Canada.
0: And the Atlanta Dream defeat the Liberty 85-83 to advance to the WNBA Finals for the first time since 2013. Their fourth WNBA Finals appearance in franchise history. The Dream, it's their fifth straight playoff win, longest streak in franchise history. Angel Reese, 22 points, 9 rebounds, 3 assists, 2 blocks. It's her second straight 20-point playoff game, her first two 20-point playoff games of her career, and she joined our Angel Gray on the court after the game.
2: You said a couple of things just walking over here, and you said, wow, oh my God, what's going through your mind right now as you go to your first finals for your career, but also for this franchise since 2013?
3: I manifested this. When I came to Atlanta, I knew what I was getting. This team has poured so much into me. We poured so much to each other. We poured so much into each other. I posted and tweeted 10-10-25 that I was manifesting the finals, and this is my moment. I'm supposed to be here. I thank God for this moment, and I'm just so thankful.
2: Even without Alicia Gray, this team has rallied around each other to get things done. I saw you tell her post-game, I got you, of Game 2. Can you talk about the collective effort to close things out on the road?
3: I said, this is what you brought me here for. I got your back, you got my back, and I'm glad to have her net back for the finals. She's definitely a missing piece for us, but it goes to show how talented this group is. Every single night, we just fight, fight, fight. Kudos to New York. Hell of a team, hell of a year, great vets. But I'm just really proud of this group, and we continue to move on. And Atlanta, we going to the finals, baby.
2: Last thing about the managing of the emotions. I know that was something that was a goal to talk about all throughout this season. Doing that, show to talk about the discipline that had to take and that was shown in the second half.
3: That's tough. It's tough when so much is thrown at you. It's tough when you're playing in such a great environment like this. They support women's basketball here better than a lot of places. So I'm just super grateful to be here, be in this moment, and I'm going to enjoy it with this team. I'm so happy.
2: Want to say anything to Atlanta?
3: Atlanta, I can't wait to see you in the finals!
0: And the Liberty, first time being swept in a multi-game series since the 2012 Eastern Conference semifinals against the Sun. The Dream are now one step closer to the big dream that is winning the finals. They'll face the Valkyries Game 1 again next Saturday at 3:30 Eastern Time. SportsCenter All Night, ESPN Radio 2, the Gridiron, college football in prime time under the Friday Night Lights. Number 20, Iowa at Washington. Iowa leads the all-time series with a record of 4-3. The Hawkeyes have won 13 straight games against unranked opponents. Washington, they're 2-6 against AP top 25 opponents under Jed Fish. The Hawkeyes made a QB change for this one, decided to start Wake Forest transfer Jeremy Haklinski. It's his first collegiate start. And how'd it go? Well, we're in the second quarter.
4: Haklinski keeps it or goes

0: straightforward. Oh, he's going to throw and has a man wide open. Tight end, 10-5, touchdown, touchdown, touchdown, Hawkeyes. DJ Vanami. To give him a breather, here's Heklinski on the keeper. Wide open end zone, caught, touchdown, touchdown, touchdown, Iowa. Touchdown, DJ Vanami. He's 2 for 2.
1: The call from Learfield by Gary Dolphin, and Iowa takes a commanding 27-3 lead into the locker room at halftime, and then in the third, it's more of the same for the Hawkeyes.
0: Near 17-yard gain for Iowa. Heklinski throws the end zone, wide open, caught, touchdown, Reese Vanderzee. That's the way to answer.
1: And Iowa hands it to Washington. Cruises in this one 41-24. First conference road win against a West Coast opponent since four such teams joined the Big Ten in 2024. It's their 14th straight win versus an AP unranked opponent dating back to 2024. And it's the longest streak since winning 15 back in the 80s. Iowa is idle next week before traveling to face Minnesota October 24th. Washington is at Purdue next Friday night. Florida State, Louisville, and Derby City. Florida State is just 10-20 since the start of the 2023 bowl season after being snubbed from the college football playoff with a 13-0 record. Louisville's lost by 3 points in all three of its losses so far this season, the second straight season that each of its first three losses have come by no more than 3 points, and we're still early in the first quarter.
2: Again, six up front on the line for Louisville. Zone read, pulls it, throws down the seam. Oh, what a catch by Danzy! A one-handed grab, reaching behind himself, and he trots into the end zone. Touchdown, Florida State! Touchdown, FSU!
1: Seminole Sports Network, and just like that, Florida State grabs a 14-0 lead in the first. It's all Seminoles, but it wouldn't last long. They call them momentum changes for a reason in the second.
3: And Keenholz gives to Brown, runs to the left, out to the 10, to the 15, to the 20. Brown is on the loose, to the 50, to the 40. They will not catch Isaac Brown, a 97-yard touchdown.
1: Paul Fields from Learfield, the longest play from scrimmage in program history, still in the second.
3: Louisville brings in Messman as one of four tight ends on the field right now. One of them is Reed, who is ahead of Davis. As Keenholz will go from under center, gives to Davis, plows ahead and scores. And Louisville was down 14-0. They're an extra point away from tying it.
1: So despite the early lead, the Noles can't hold it, and these two enter halftime tied at 14 in the second half. It got ugly to the tune of four unanswered touchdowns for Louisville. We pick it up in the fourth.
3: First and 10 from the 44, the Noles. Here's Jennings carrying, dashes ahead, pulls away. 30-yard line, one man to beat. He's by him, 10-yard line. Touchdown, Braxton Jennings.
1: That to make it five unanswered scores. And just when you think it's done, somebody tackle that guy.
3: Keenholz has two receivers.
2: A 68-yard touchdown after a 97-yarder earlier.
1: And Louisville routes Florida State 44-20. Isaac Brown, 17 rushes, 235 yards, seventh most in program history, and most since 2007. Two rushing touchdowns and 313 all-purpose yards, third most in program history. Chris Burnett with you here on SportsCenter all night. Mike Ditka, the legendary former Chicago Bears coach and first tight end ever inducted into the Pro Football Hall of Fame, has died at the age of 86. He played 12 seasons in the NFL with the Bears, Eagles, and Cowboys. Ditka's just one of four to win a Super Bowl as a player and a head coach, along with Tony Dungy, Tom Flores, and Doug Peterson, and ESPN legend Chris Berman on the loss.
4: We like our people. For those who don't like our people, that's tough shit. We like them.
5: Mike, why are you in such a bad mood?
6: What do you care?
4: I know I'm smarter than that some.
6: You were 2-7, you'd be in a bad mood, too.
4: See that? That's your IQ, buddy. Zero.
7: I'm going to turn over.
6: No, I'd rather talk to him.
8: They called him Iron Mike, as much for his demeanor as for his leadership style on the football field.
9: All you got to do is want it as much as we know we want it.
10: We want it that much. Let's go.
8: There were few tougher than former Chicago Bears player and coach Michael Keller Ditka.
4: 1957, as a high school football player, went to the University of Pittsburgh, and my life has been a miracle since because of this game.
8: He played his college ball at the University of Pittsburgh,

0: As a tight end and punter, then signed with the Bears after they took him fifth overall in the 1961 NFL Draft. He quickly showed that a tight end could be more than just a hard-nosed blocker, racking up more than 1,000 receiving yards and 12 touchdowns.
1: Iron Mike Francis home to record a 67-yard scoring strike.
0: That earned Ditka Rookie of the Year honors and the first of five straight trips to the Pro Bowl. He and the Bears were NFL champions in 1963. After trades to Philadelphia and then Dallas, he was on top again when he scored a touchdown in the Cowboys' 24-3 Super Bowl VI victory over the Dolphins. Ditka would enjoy continued success as a Cowboys assistant before taking over the reins for the Bears for 11 years. Ditka had a .631 winning percentage with Chicago and masterminded one of the NFL's greatest teams, the 1985 Super Bowl Shuffle Bears, who went 15-1 and steamrolled through the playoffs.
2: The players we had in 1985 are the greatest collection of guys I've ever been around.
0: His later stint as coach of New Orleans didn't go as well, marked by his decision to deal the team's entire 1999 draft for the right to choose Texas running back Ricky Williams. But at least Ditka, as always, had a sense of humor about the widely criticized trade, posing while wearing a tux, standing next to Williams in a bridal gown for the cover of ESPN the magazine. He was enshrined in the College Football Hall of Fame in 1986, and 2 years later became the first tight end to be inducted into the Pro Football Hall of Fame. He was named to the NFL's 75th anniversary team in 1994 and the 100th anniversary team in 2019. The man known as leader of Da Bears went on to make cameo appearances on TV shows and in the movies, own a popular Chicago restaurant, and he became a top NFL analyst for us here at ESPN.
3: I am living proof that an out-of-control coach can get out-of-control players under control if he wants to.
0: He was often imitated, but never replicated. He was truly one of a kind.
2: Thank you, thank you, thank you, and go Bears!
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0: How about a game five? Winner to the ALCS. We'll be treated to that on Saturday night as Cleveland staved off elimination in game four. Jose Ramirez homered and drove in three runs, and the Guardians beat the White Sox to get us to winner-take-all status. Teams met with the media on Friday, and it was Guardians manager Stephen Vogt wasting no time mentioning Ramirez's bat.
1: It's such a huge boost for him and for us, and obviously Jose's our guy, and we've talked all year. He's one swing of the bat away from doing this, and it's just really exciting to see him doing it from both sides of the plate in big-time moments with his legs, with his glove. He's a big-time player, and he's been able to showcase that and help us win two games.
0: Big-time players make big-time plays, and Cleveland will be hoping for that from starting pitcher Gavin Williams. Williams also spent a few minutes with the media and shared this on closing out Game 4 on Thursday.
2: Yeah, the body feels good right now. Been in the training room all morning, just figuring it out. But it's just a normal day, really. I throw a pen on those days, and everybody knows it, so... there's nothing different. Just being able to fill the mound in the game-like situation is even better at that point.
0: And then there's the other side. White Sox unable to close it out at home, but ask manager Will Venable, and he'll tell you this sounds about right.
3: Obviously, yeah, we would have loved to win game three or four. You know, there's been a couple times where Voter and I have just looked at each other and laughed because we've been kind of joking all year that this is just how it goes between these two clubs. And I think it's a special thing. You know, if you look at just the story of the battle that we've had with these guys throughout the season, coming down to that last weekend for the division, and then here we are with the game five for a chance to go to the CS. I think it's just fitting two really good clubs that are both just very competitive, very talented. And, you know, the heart and soul of the club, the identity of the club really comes through, and I think it's been cool to watch that play out in competition throughout the year.
0: History in his favor so far, too. Road team has won the first four games in the best of five series for the first time since the 2015 ALDS, and they'll do what it takes to play more.
3: Obviously disappointed that we weren't able to win a game, but we have to win a game, and that's I think understood with this group, that we have to go out and do whatever we have to do. These guys have bounced back every single time that we've had tough stretches or a tough game. This is no different, and everything's on the line. I think we're excited. We've been in the environment there in Cleveland before, so we're excited to get there and go to work.
0: All right, first pitch set for later tonight at 8 Eastern time. MLB postseason is on ESPN Radio. 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Our Roxy Bernstein and Greg Olson will have the call. SportsCenter All Night, ESPN Radio, checking in on the ice. Rangers Capitals. Alex Ovechkin, 1,006 career goals. That includes the playoffs. Ovechkin, 0 goals and 1 assist. In the first three games of this season, though, Rangers are 4-1 in the first five games. They beat the Capitals 8-1 in the last meeting in April earlier this year, and we're in the second period.
4: A turnover. Here's Jenner shooting. He scores! A turnover by the Rangers. The first goal in a Capitals uniform for Boone Jenner.
0: Capitals Radio Network. Capitals get one more for insurance in the third and win this one 3-1. They improve to 3-1-0 on the season. First season with at least three regulation wins in the first four games in 5 years. Ovi, 0 points, two shots on goal, and just 13 minutes and 57 seconds of ice time. Boone Jenner, that game-winning goal in the second period, his first career goal with the Capitals. Previous 13 seasons, he was with the Blue Jackets. Speaking of the Blue Jackets, they hosted the Penguins on Friday night. Penguins' consecutive losses after winning the first two games of the season. Sidney Crosby, 1,109 career assists, too shy of tying Ray Borg for the most by a player with a single franchise in NHL history. We go right by regulation in this one, past overtime, and we're in a shootout.
5: Ben Kendall has to score to keep it alive. So Dan Muse does not go with the future Hall of Famers. Ben Kendall. Jackets get a save. They win it. Kendall in on goal. 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This one is over.
0: 97.1 The Fan. A huge save from Talbot, and it preserves the win for the Blue Jackets. 3-2. Talbot, 20 saves, earns a win with his ninth NHL franchise, breaking a tie for the most by a

0: goaltender in NHL history. He's the oldest goaltender in team history to earn a win with the franchise. The Blue Jackets, 22 shots in the second period, the most shots in a period by an NHL team this season. And the Penguins, they're winless in the last three games after winning the first two of the season. Kraken, Red Wings. Red Wings won five straight versus the Kraken. And the Red Wings have a 4.33 goals per game. And we pick it up in the third.
1: Billy Otavainen tips it in near corner. And Myers oversteps the puck. Ryan Winterton takes hold of it. Now Gaudreau near side. Off the bar. Scores! Seattle goes back to back to back. It's a 4-2 Kraken lead.
0: 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Also had Ducks, Jets, Anaheim runs away with it and beats the Jets 5-1. Punching tickets to the finals? That and more when SportsCenter All Night continues. 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
2: Mike Ditka, the legendary former Chicago Bears coach and first tight end ever inducted into the Pro Football Hall of Fame, has died at the age of 86, as a family announced on Friday. After finishing Game 4 of the American League Division Series on the mound, Cleveland Guardians right-hander Gavin Williams will get the ball to start Game 5 on Saturday, manager Stephen Vogt announced. And Angel Reese scored 22 points. Ryan Howard added 21, and the Atlanta Dream beat the New York Liberty 85-83 on Friday night on ESPN to advance to the WNBA Finals for the first time since 2013.
3: Thiebisch looking in. Stewart hands it off. Ionescu a deep three. Short. Rebound batted around. Stewart's putback is good, but that is it. For the first time since 2013, the Atlanta Dream are headed to the WNBA Finals.
2: And again, that on ESPN. Chris Burnett with you here on SportsCenter all night. The fourth-seeded Dream completed the three-game sweep of the Liberty and haven't lost in the postseason this year. In fact, they've now won 10 straight dating to the regular season. Angel Reese, 22 points, 9 rebounds, 3 assists, added 2 blocks. Their second straight 20-point playoff game. And Game Night's Q Myers thinks the Dream and Reese have become synonymous.
4: They were tough as nails. I mean, that's the thing about this Atlanta team that you can see, and it doesn't take you watching the whole game. They're not going to back down. Angel Reese, I know she's not everyone's cup of tea. I get that. Everyone's not an Angel Reese fan. But what she brings to the table, whether it's correct or incorrect, she brings some toughness. She brings some a little arrogance, a little I don't give a blank about you, and this is what I'm going to do. And her teammates follow that. And you need that person on your team. You need that one where if they're on your team, you love them, but you hate them if they're on the opposite team. That is who she is. That's who she was at LSU when they won the championship, right? She was that agitator. People didn't like her antics, but you know what? She's a winner.
2: And she'll be rewarded with more games to play. Her teammate Ryan Howard, 21 points, 4 of 10 from 3. It's her second 20-point game this postseason. As for the Liberty, Jonquel Jones, 26 points, 14 rebounds, 6th career playoff, 25-point double-double. Brianna Stewart, 26 points, 6 assists, 13 of 13 from the stripe. And her first time in a playoff career, getting swept in a multi-game series. Sabrina Ionescu after the game on falling short on expectations.
5: Yeah, I mean, it's not just go there, it's win. That's the standard that we've set as the players here, as an organization, is to compete every single year and try to bring championship here. And we fell short, and obviously the league is continuing to grow. The league is continuing to get better. It's not easy to get there, and I think we understand that, and every game is really important. And the way you position yourself and seeding and all that, like, is important. Like, starting on the road is hard. I don't think we've done that in the semis before. So, you know, I think for us, the mission and goal is going to stay the same year in and year out. And obviously that's continuing to represent this organization and fight for New York's second championship.
2: And Liberty head coach Chris DeMarco spoke after the game as well on what's next for the squad.
6: I'm going to take some time and, really assess, as I do at the end of every season, not just myself, staff, players, everything, take a look at it. The great part about what I do is that you're constantly learning, and there's new things you learn every single day, every season, things you'll take away, things you'll get rid of, whatever that may be. But I'm really, really proud of our group. I'll say it again.
2: So the Liberty, first time being swept in a multi-game series since the 2012 Eastern Conference semifinals against the Sun. and the dream.

0: They're now one step closer to a ring. Game one next Saturday, October 17th, 3:30 Eastern time. And how about the other semifinal?
1: 9 seconds. The Valkyries up 87-77. 3, 2, 1. And the Golden State Valkyries are off to the WNBA Finals in just their second season. 87-77 winners over Las Vegas in Game 3, and they sweep the defending champions in the semis.
0: The call from 95.7 The Game, and the Valkyries close the door on the Las Vegas Aces in their attempt to repeat, and that includes WNBA MVP Asia Wilson. Valkyries' first WNBA Finals appearance, the first expansion team to reach the WNBA Finals within their first two series. First series sweep in franchise history. As for Asia Wilson, 21 points, 10 rebounds, 29th career playoff double-double. That's the second most in WNBA history. 12 straight 20-point playoff games. That extends the longest streak in WNBA history. And her 20th career playoff game with 20 points and 10 rebounds. You guessed it, first player in WNBA history to reach that mark. The Aces fail to repeat as champions. They'd won three of the previous four WNBA championships and snap a three-game win streak when facing elimination. Their last loss came in the 2024 semifinals against the Liberty. SportsCenter All Night, ESPN Radio.
2: The Cowboys lose to the Buccaneers.
3: 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You assume Dak Prescott can put points on the board, and it simply doesn't happen.
4: When a winless team comes into your home stadium, yeah, we're supposed to win that. It sucks, and right up there close to embarrassing.
0: And the reaction, the fallout really, continues following the Cowboys' loss at home to the winless Buccaneers on Thursday night, and opinions were flying on Friday. From Unsportsmanlike's Michelle Smallman.
5: You told them the product was going to be better. So, yeah, if you set the bar up here, Super Bowl greatest offense there is, and you can't even win a game at home versus a winless Tampa Bay Bucs team with a backup quarterback, you have told us that that's embarrassing. So don't be upset or surprised when people echo that sentiment based on the expectations that you set.
0: To Stephen A. Smith on First Take.
6: You can't make it up. You can't make it up. You just can't. How about them Cowboys? Christmas always comes early with these dudes. They never let me down.
0: To Harry Douglas on Freddie and Harry.
7: Now, I'm not saying every time you have to light a fire and get into them, but when it's consistently happening over and over again and guys are being individuals and they are not doing what should be preached to them and coached to them on a weekly basis, it's time for you to deliver that message in a different manner. And you can't always be nice and buddy-buddy about it. It's okay to be real and raw. And if you're a teammate of these players as well, too, it's okay to call guys out. I don't care if you're a first-year player, second-year player, third-year player, or a 10-year player. I don't give a damn if you're a starter or you're a bench warmer. You should want your teammate to hold you accountable for what you're not doing on a consistent basis on that football field. That's the difference in really great teams and teams that are mediocre and teams that are at the bottom. The really great teams, Freddie Coleman, you don't need a coach to come police and tell you what you're doing wrong and what you need to do as a player.
8: That's
7: your
8: true.
7: Teammates hold you accountable. But it's none of that going on right now in that locker room for the Dallas Cowboys, and it's very shameful.
0: It's about to be a long 10 days for the Cowboys. Be some tough meetings and some tough conversations. Dallas travels to face the Packers on Sunday, October 18th. The news dump continued on Friday. Baltimore Ravens quarterback Lamar Jackson has been officially ruled out of Sunday night's game at the Atlanta Falcons with a left ankle injury. Jackson will miss his first game of the season after not practicing all week. The Ravens will start backup quarterback Tyler Huntley. Mentor on ways the offense changes with Huntley under center.
9: I mean, they're obviously different players, and Lamar is, like I've said before, like he's one of one. But it's also like the Ravens offense and what we do build around the playmakers that we have, the O-line that we have, the running game that we have, the weapons that we have. And so, you know, Snoop's done a great job this week, and we've operated at a high level, and I expect him to play really well.
0: And that would be the norm for Huntley. He was 2-0 as a fill-in starter last season. And here he is on getting the full week to prep with the ones.
10: Always, you know, it's just like riding a bike, you know. You just ride a bike one day, you know.

0: you're not gonna feel too comfortable if you come back Wednesday and try to drive. But you know, you do it every day, you feel more comfortable every time you get out there.
1: So the training wheels are off.
0: Yeah, you definitely.
2: So the Ravens and the Dirty Birds meet in Atlanta for Sunday Night Football, kickoff 8 p.m. Eastern time. And just down the road in the nation's capital, the Washington Commanders announced on Friday that QB1 Jaden Daniels will start Sunday. He'll be without one of his top receivers. And head coach Dan Quinn shared this on what getting his QB back in the lineup means.
3: Command at the line, that's one for sure. The playmaking ability, the third and fourth downs, using his legs, all of those are part of what makes him like special in that way. But I love the accuracy that he throws with, and a good job, obviously, like taking care of the ball. That's going to be premium in this game.
2: ESPN Analytics giving the Commanders just a 6% chance to win the division as of today. The dub in this one sure would help. And we got a battle brewing in the Northwest this weekend. The 4-0 49ers visit the 12th man, Lumen Field, and the 3-1 Seattle Seahawks in a high-stakes NFC West showdown. Seeking their fifth 5-0 start in the Super Bowl era, that since 1967, the 49ers under Kyle Shanahan. And here he is on what stands out about the Seahawks defense.
4: How sound they are, yet still aggressive, if that makes sense. I mean, when they're aggressive, they're very rarely irresponsible. It's real tough to get big plays on them. I think they've been number one in the league 2 years in a row in that, whether it's run or pass game. So they make you work for everything down the field, and then they got a lot of good players out there. When you have to take that many plays to go on a scoring drive, they got a lot of guys that can create some stuff and make some bad stuff happen.
2: Cannot wait for this one. Niners-Seahawks kickoff is Sunday at 4:25 Eastern. Tune in for football Sunday action as the New England Patriots host the Las Vegas Raiders. Coverage begins at 12 p.m. Eastern on ESPN Radio and the ESPN app. Football Sunday on ESPN Radio is presented by Gusto. SportsCenter All Night, ESPN Radio, Georgia, Alabama. You get the schedule, and you circle this one first. These two have played 76 times. Both teams enter 5-0 or better for just the second time ever in the series, first since 1942. And this one will have some other factors to it as well, including rain, potentially a lot of it. ESPN college football analyst Tim Tebow says that kind of weather might play into one team's favor.
5: Fall security is at a paramount. Yeah. It's always important. It's even more important when the weather is bad. And you look at these quarterbacks, Keelan Russell, who's been playing off of the charts, but Gunnar Stockton has so much more experience. He's played in games like this. He has so much experience of understanding when to force the ball, when to not. And we also have to take into account this Georgia running offense, third best in the country. Their run-stopping defense, second best in the country. I think when you look at which team gets an edge in bad weather, I think it has to be Georgia.
2: It's the Dogs. It's the Tide. 7:30 Eastern, Saturday night on ABC.
6: You get in these types of games, the clock is sped up, the windows are a little bit tighter. Certainly there's a lot at stake.
7: This is always a unique game because you can take record stats and all those things and throw them out the window.
8: They'll have to lean on that defense to be able to keep up with Texas and their defensive offense as well.
2: We brought you the latest on Georgia-Bama. Another highly anticipated showdown Saturday is the latest installment of the Red River rivalry at the Texas State Fair in Dallas. Number one Texas trying to win three straight in this series for the first time since the late 90s. The Sooners, they're 0-4-1 in the series when Texas is the AP number one team. Tim Tebow again with a great look at the keys to this game on SportsCenter.
5: The offensive line has been the one question mark for Texas this year. So get it out of your hands. And I think it's also huge that Hollywood Smothers is back. One of the best running backs in the country. Get it out of your hands. Get it to him early. Then when the game starts to develop, now you can take your shots to Ryan Wingo and the Cam Colemans. But the biggest question mark, can this offensive line truly protect him? And one of the things that I've loved so far about Arch, he has been at his best when his best was needed. But if Texas performs to the best of their ability, he won't have to perform that way in the fourth quarter.
9: Yeah.
5: But the biggest question mark for me is John Mateer, right? We've seen him have really high highs and we've seen him have some pretty low lows. But in the fourth quarter so far this year, he's 137th in QBR. 137th. There's no way if this game is close that you have a shot if he's playing that way. But we've also seen him perform extremely well under bright lights going back to early last year. Now, if he can change that, this Oklahoma team, I think they have the recipe to pull off an incredible upset. You play great defense. You don't turn the football. And then if John Mateer could step up, now that's something.
2: We've seen it time and time again. The records, throw them out. Stats, don't matter. This rivalry is as good as it gets. Kickoff set for 3:30 Eastern later today on ABC.

0: Sean McDonough, Greg McElroy, and Katie George on the call. And we got a battle in the Big Ten. Number 21, UCLA, travels to hostile Autzen Stadium to face number 13, Oregon. 4-0 UCLA, one of six teams to have already exceeded its win total from last season. And Oregon QB Dante Moore returned to practice this week following that scary collision against USC. But it sounds like it'll be quarterback Dylan Raiola with the ones, head coach Dan Lanning on what he expects.
1: We don't need anything special from Dylan other than doing what he's been doing. He can play quarterback at a high level. You know, I think he showed his accuracy in this last game. You know, his decision making, you know, I think that's shown up for him and it's shown up for him in practice. So, again, I would just ask him to keep doing the same things he's been doing in practice.
0: As for Raiola and Moore, Raiola with word on his recent conversations with his teammate.
2: We didn't really talk about the game because in that situation, football is not as important as to me. And in that situation, like, that's a relationship that I hopefully have for a long time. And as my friend and as my buddy, he's back upright. He's back in the building doing what he loves. So I think that's where we can celebrate that. Dante's been saying it all week. Just, you know, we got to keep pushing and we got to keep growing and find ways to get people open and just following his lead and doing that.
0: Bruins Ducks kick is later today, 3:30 Eastern time. And tune in for all the action in this one. With USC heading to Penn State, coverage begins at 7 p.m. Eastern on ESPN Radio and the ESPN app. A late one wrapping up in Provo. We'll head there next. SportsCenter All Night continues. 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
3: 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Confidence is soaring in New England following a huge road win in Buffalo. Now the Patriots face another tough test as Kirk Cousins and the 3-1 Las Vegas Raiders come to town. 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
2: Mike McDonald, the Seahawks head coach, talked about Sean Payton accusing Seattle of cheating. Here is a portion of the interview with Graham Benzinger.
3: So, a first year, and so we play them our first game. You know, fans will like post plays from training camp on Twitter. So it's like public.
4: Right.
3: So we took like 100 plays from their training camp.
4: Good for you.
3: We're like scouting them, you know, and like, anyways, he got wind of it and he like lost it.
2: Sean Payton threatened the organization after he found out Seattle used practice footage they found on social media. It's on social media. Who put it on social media? Seattle didn't. They took advantage of this. This isn't Belichickian. If Sean Payton has a problem, he should have a problem with his fans who put it out there on social media, not Mike McDonald and his staff for consuming this.
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5: Iowa won big tonight in the Pacific Northwest, and the 56-yard touchdown run in the first quarter set the tone. Gary Dolphin from Learfield has the call.
7: Shotgun snap. Draw handoff straight ahead. And Moulton breaks free. Out of the pocket. Can he get the corner turn? Yes. 40, 35, 30. 25, 20. Cuts back middle of the field. 15, 10, 5. Touchdown. Touchdown, Iowa. No flags. Kamari Moulton at his very best.
1: Number 4.
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8: Billy Onivainen tips it in near corner. And Myers oversteps the puck. Ryan Whipperton takes hold of it. Now Gaudreau near side. Off the bar! Scores! Seattle goes back to back to back. It's a 4-2 Kraken lead.
1: Number 3.
5: Louisville beat Florida State tonight 44-20, and Isaac Brown's 68-yard touchdown run iced the game. Paul Fields from Learfield.
9: Keenholz has 2 receivers to the left. Skinner motions over to the left as well. Hand off to Brown, works through a hole. Brown to the 40, Brown to the 50. He's going to go again. There is nobody anywhere close. A 68-yard touchdown after a 97-yarder earlier.
1: Number 2.
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10: Thiebisch looking in. Stewart hands it off. Ionescu a deep 3. Short. Rebound batted around. Stewart's putback is good. But that is it. For the first time since 2013, the Atlanta Dream are headed to the WNBA Finals.
1: Number 1.
5: The Valkyries joined the Dream in the WNBA Finals in only their second year of existence. Here's the final call on 95.7 The Game.
11: 9 seconds. The Valkyries up 87-77. 3, 2, 1. And the Golden State Valkyries are off to the WNBA Finals in just their second season. 87-77 winners over Las Vegas in Game 3, and they sweep the defending champions in the semi.
5: And how about the Valkyries? First WNBA Finals appearance, first expansion team

0: to reach the finals within its first two seasons and their first series sweep in franchise history. SportsCenter All Night, ESPN Radio, the late one in Provo wrapped up moments ago. Iowa State visiting number 8 BYU. BYU joins reigning national champion Indiana and runner-up Miami as the only FBS programs to start 4-0 in each of the last three seasons. A win Friday would give the Cougars their third straight 5-0 start, and things went the right direction early to get it done in the second quarter.
1: Can that Cyclone defense rise up again? Second and goal from the 5-yard line. Bachmeier all alone in the backfield. They spread everybody out. Bachmeier looks to throw. He fires left, and it is caught for a touchdown. It almost hit Keon Washington in the back, but then it was caught by Casper for the touchdown, and BYU adds to the lead.
0: BYU Sports Network. The Cougars entered the locker room at halftime, leading 14-3, Bear Bachmeier, nearly perfect the first 30 minutes, and then later.
1: Third down and 6 from the 25, out of the shotgun, Bachmeier. Here comes the rush. Bachmeier has time, throws downfield, and he has a man. And this is Glasker. He'll take it all the way for a touchdown, 75 yards.
0: And the Cougars put a 10 spot on the board in the second half and win this one comfortably, 24-10. Bear Bachmeier finished 22-30, 329 yards and 2 touchdowns. Jalen Rayner for Iowa State, 16-29, 98 yards and a touchdown. And Aiden Flora, 17 carries, 86 yards, no touchdowns. Other final scores from Friday night's action. Wyoming defeated San Jose State in overtime 16-13. Utah State defeated Washington State 17-16. We've also got Florida hosting South Carolina later today. Coverage begins at 12 p.m. Eastern on ESPN Radio and the ESPN app. And we are punching tickets to the WNBA Finals. We've got more from the Dream and the Valkyries. When we come back, SportsCenter All Night will continue. It's ESPN Radio.
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11: Coming up, getting down to the wire in the W. Pair of teams trying to punch their ticket to the finals. 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Week 6 of college football is upon us. The latest from the NFL. And the sports world lost a legend on Friday. More on that in a moment. But we'll start in the desert with the W. Golden State Valkyries in Las Vegas to face the defending champ Aces. Valkyries lead the 5-game series 2-0 going into this one, trying for the sweep. One win away from becoming the first WNBA expansion team to reach the finals within their first two seasons in the league. They'd be the fourth expansion team to do so in WNBA or NBA history. But not so fast. Aces have won 3 straight games when facing elimination, one win shy of breaking a tie for their longest streak in franchise history. And teams trailing 2-0 in a best of 5, they've never come back and won the series in WNBA history. 0-19 all time, early in the first.
12: But out to a wide-open Thorne for a left-wing three. That's good, and finally the Valkyries score. So Kayla Thorne went 3 of 5 from deep on Wednesday. Hits her first 3-point attempt of this game, and the Valkyries trail just 5-3.
11: 95.7 the game. Las Vegas carried a 45-36 lead into halftime. We then jump ahead to the fourth quarter.
12: Burden wants another screen. Kia will provide it. Between the leg dribble, driving down the left alley. Runner off the glass. It's Benson for Veronica Burden. What a tough shot by V. 8-0 run for the Valkyries. They lead 71-69. 1:06 to go in the fourth.
11: And Vegas's Jackie Young hits a layup with just 26 seconds remaining to force overtime and in extra minutes.
12: Driving down the right alley, it's Burton, right elbow, up top the Stokes, reversing left side for Gabby Williams, getting downhill, foul line pull up, jumper is gone! For Gabby!
11: And Gabby finished with 16 points, 12 in the fourth and overtime alone. The Valkyries outscored the Aces 16-6 in OT and get the win, 87-77. Golden State officially punches its ticket to the WNBA Finals. The Valkyries, it's their first WNBA Finals appearance, and it's their first series sweep in franchise history. Aces head coach Becky Hammond after the game.
13: I wouldn't say we have like that Dennis Rodman person with that. It just is in their DNA. We have people with other great strengths, somebody that just hammers the offensive glass like that, we didn't really have that.
11: The Aces failed to repeat as champions.

0: champions. They'd won three of the previous four WNBA championships. It's the first time being swept since the 2020 WNBA Finals against the Storm, and first time being swept under Becky Hammon. They'd won at least one game in each of the first 12 playoff series under Hammon. Golden State will host Game 1 of the Finals, tip-off scheduled for next Saturday, October 17th at 3:30 p.m. Eastern. And what about the other half of these semifinals? Atlanta Dream in the city that never sleeps to face the New York Liberty on ESPN2. Atlanta in control of this series 2-0. And after an overtime win in Game 2, and speaking of Game 2, what a game. There were 17 lead changes, 8 ties. The Liberty pushed the game to overtime with a big three-pointer with just 10 seconds left. But Atlanta got it done in extra minutes and now just one win away from a trip to the finals. The Dream jumped out to a 44-39 halftime lead and will pick it up in the third.
1: Canada springs in for the rebound, dashing down the floor. Canada the cup again. What a finish. Plus the foul. Jordan Canada puts Atlanta back in front and a chance for three.
0: And it was New York that would make a run in the third quarter, outscoring the Dream to carry a lead into the final frame. We're in the fourth, New York with a slight lead.
1: On the drive, swings into the corner, 5 to shoot. Jones, methodical, good look, bow tubes. Can't hit the 3, Jones the offensive rebound. Ionescu, you bet! 4-3 of the game for Sabrina Ionescu. 1:20 to go in the fourth. Canada flips it in. Another acrobatic finish from Jordan Canada.
0: And the Atlanta Dream defeat the Liberty 85-83 to advance to the WNBA Finals for the first time since 2013. Their fourth WNBA Finals appearance in franchise history. The Dream, it's their fifth straight playoff win, longest streak in franchise history. Angel Reese, 22 points, 9 rebounds, 3 assists, 2 blocks. It's her second straight 20-point playoff game, her first two 20-point playoff games of her career, and she joined our Angel Gray on the court after the game.
2: You said a couple of things just walking over here, and you said, wow, oh my God, what's going through your mind right now as you go to your first finals for your career, but also for this franchise since 2013?
3: I manifested this. When I came to Atlanta, I knew what I was getting. This team has poured so much into me. We poured so much to each other. I posted and tweeted 10-10-25 that I was manifesting the finals, and this is my moment. I'm supposed to be here. I thank God for this moment, and I'm just so thankful.
2: Even without Alicia Gray, this team has rallied around each other to get things done. I saw you tell her post-game, I got you, of Game 2. Can you talk about the collective effort to close things out on the road?
3: I said, this is what you brought me here for. I got your back, you got my back, and I'm glad to have her back for the finals. She's definitely a missing piece for us, but it goes to show how talented this group is. Every single night, we just fight, fight, fight. Kudos to New York. Hell of a team. Hell of a year. Great vets. But I'm just really proud of this group, and we continue to move on. And Atlanta, we going to the finals, baby.
2: Last thing about the managing of the emotions. I know that that was something that was a goal to talk about all throughout this season. Doing that, talk about the discipline that that had to take and that was shown in the second half.
3: That's tough. It's tough when so much is thrown at you. It's tough when you're playing in such a great environment like this. They support women's basketball here better than a lot of places. So I'm just super grateful to be here, be in this moment, and I'm going to enjoy it with this team. I'm so happy.
2: Want to say anything to Atlanta?
3: Atlanta, I can't wait to see you in the finals!
0: And the Liberty, first time being swept in a multi-game series since the 2012 Eastern Conference semifinals against the Sun. The Dream are now one step closer to the big dream that is winning the finals. They'll face the Valkyries Game 1 again next Saturday at 3:30 Eastern Time. SportsCenter All Night, ESPN Radio 2, the Gridiron, college football in prime time under the Friday night lights. Number 20, Iowa at Washington. Iowa leads the all-time series with a record of 4-3. The Hawkeyes have won 13 straight games against unranked opponents. Washington, they're 2-6 against AP top 25 opponents under Jed Fish. The Hawkeyes made a QB change for this one, decided to start Wake Forest transfer Jeremy Haklinski. It's his first collegiate start. And how'd it go? Well, we're in the second quarter.
4: If Heklinski keeps it or goes straight forward.

0: Well, he's going to throw and has a man wide open. Tight end, 10-5, touchdown! Touchdown! Touchdown, Hawkeyes! DJ Vanami! To give him a breather, here's Heklinski on the keeper. Wide open end zone, caught, touchdown! Touchdown! Touchdown, Iowa! Touchdown, DJ Vanami! He's 2 for 2.
1: The call from Learfield by Gary Dolphin, and Iowa takes a commanding 27-3 lead into the locker room at halftime, and then in the third, it's more of the same for the Hawkeyes.
0: Near 17-yard gain for Iowa. Heklinski throws the end zone, wide open, caught, touchdown, Reese Vanderzee. That's the way to answer.
1: And Iowa hands it to Washington. Cruises in this one 41-24. First conference road win against a West Coast opponent since four such teams joined the Big Ten in 2024. It's their 14th straight win versus an AP unranked opponent dating back to 2024. And it's the longest streak since winning 15 back in the 80s. Iowa is idle next week before traveling to face Minnesota October 24th. Washington is at Purdue next Friday night. Florida State, Louisville, and Derby City. Florida State is just 10-20 since the start of the 2023 bowl season after being snubbed from the college football playoff with a 13-0 record. Louisville's lost by 3 points in all three of its losses so far this season, the second straight season that each of its first three losses have come by no more than 3 points, and we're still early in the first quarter.
2: Again, six up front on the line for Louisville. Zone read, pulls it, throws down the seam. Oh, what a catch by Dancy! A one-handed grab reaching behind himself, and he trots into the end zone. Touchdown, Florida State! Touchdown, FSU!
1: Seminole Sports Network, and just like that, Florida State grabs a 14-0 lead in the first. It's all Seminoles, but it wouldn't last long. They called him momentum changes for a reason in the second.
3: And Keenholz gives to Brown, runs to the left, out to the 10, to the 15, to the 20. Brown is on the loose, to the 50, to the 40. They will not catch Isaac Brown, a 97-yard touchdown.
1: Paul Fields from Learfield, the longest play from scrimmage in program history, still in the second.
3: Louisville brings in Messman as one of four tight ends on the field right now. One of them is Reed, who is ahead of Davis. As Keenholz will go from under center, gives to Davis, plows ahead and scores. And Louisville was down 14-0. They're an extra point away from tying it.
1: So despite the early lead, the Noles can't hold it, and these two enter halftime tied at 14 in the second half. It got ugly to the tune of four unanswered touchdowns for Louisville. We pick it up in the fourth.
3: First and 10 from the 44, the Noles. Here's Jennings carrying, dashes ahead, pulls away. 30-yard line, one man to beat. He's by him, 10-yard line. Touchdown, Braxton Jennings.
1: That to make it five unanswered scores. And just when you think it's done, somebody tackle that guy.
3: Keenholz has two receivers to the left. Skinner motions over to the left as well. Hand off to Brown, works through a hole. Brown to the 40, Brown to the 50. He's going to go again. There is nobody anywhere close. A 68-yard touchdown after a 97-yarder earlier.
1: And Louisville routs Florida State 44-20. Isaac Brown, 17 rushes, 235 yards, seventh most in program history, and most since 2007. Two rushing touchdowns and 313 all-purpose yards, third most in program history. Chris Burnett with you here on SportsCenter all night. Mike Ditka, the legendary former Chicago Bears coach and first tight end ever inducted into the Pro Football Hall of Fame, has died at the age of 86. He played 12 seasons in the NFL with the Bears, Eagles, and Cowboys. Ditka's just one of four to win a Super Bowl as a player and a head coach, along with Tony Dungy, Tom Flores, and Doug Peterson, and ESPN legend Chris Berman on the loss.
4: We like our people. For those who don't like our people, that's tough. We like them.
5: Mike, why are you in such a bad mood?
6: What do you care?
7: I know I'm smarter than that some.
6: You were 2-7, you'd be in a bad mood, too.
7: See that? That's your IQ, buddy. Zero.
8: I'm going to turn over, son.
6: No, I'd rather talk to him.
9: They called him Iron Mike, as much for his demeanor as for his leadership style on the football field.
10: All you got to do is want it as much as we know we want it.
11: We want it that much.
10: Okay, let's go.
9: There were few tougher than former Chicago Bears player and coach Michael Keller Ditka.
4: 1957, as a high school football player, went to the

0: University of Pittsburgh, and my life has been a miracle since because of this game.
1: He played his college ball at the University of Pittsburgh as a tight end and punter, then signed with the Bears after they took him fifth overall in the 1961 NFL draft. He quickly showed that a tight end could be more than just a hard-nosed blocker, racking up more than 1,000 receiving yards and 12 touchdowns.
2: Iron Mike Francis home to record a 67-yard scoring strike.
1: That earned Ditka Rookie of the Year honors and the first of five straight trips to the Pro Bowl. He and the Bears were NFL champions in 1963. After trades to Philadelphia and then Dallas, he was on top again when he scored a touchdown in the Cowboys' 24-3 Super Bowl VI victory over the Dolphins. Ditka would enjoy continued success as a Cowboys assistant before taking over the reins for the Bears for 11 years. Ditka had a 631 winning percentage with Chicago and masterminded one of the NFL's greatest teams, the 1985 Super Bowl Shuffle Bears, who went 15-1 and steamrolled through the playoffs.
3: The players we had in 1985 are the greatest collection of guys I've ever been around.
1: His later stint as coach of New Orleans didn't go as well, marked by his decision to deal the team's entire 1999 draft for the right to choose Texas running back Ricky Williams. But at least Ditka, as always, had a sense of humor about the widely criticized trade, posing while wearing a tux, standing next to Williams in a bridal gown for the cover of ESPN the magazine. He was enshrined in the College Football Hall of Fame in 1986, and 2 years later became the first tight end to be inducted into the Pro Football Hall of Fame. He was named to the NFL's 75th anniversary team in 1994 and the 100th anniversary team in 2019. The man known as leader of Da Bears went on to make cameo appearances on TV shows and in the movies, own a popular Chicago restaurant, and he became a top NFL analyst for us here at ESPN.
4: I am living proof that an out-of-control coach can get out-of-control players under control if he wants to.
1: He was often imitated, but never replicated. He was truly one of a kind.
3: Thank you, thank you, thank you, and go Bears!
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2: 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Chris Burnett with you here on SportsCenter All Night. They say Game 7's unlike anything in sports.

0: legs with his glove. He's a big time player, and he's been able to showcase that and help us win two games.
1: Big time players make big time plays, and Cleveland will be hoping for that from starting pitcher Gavin Williams. Williams also spent a few minutes with the media and shared this on closing out game four on Thursday.
2: Yeah, the body feels good right now. Been in the training room all morning, just figuring it out. But it's just a normal day, really. I throw a pen on those days, and everybody knows it. So there's nothing different. Just being able to fill the mound in the game-like situation is even better at that point.
1: And then there's the other side. White Sox unable to close it out at home, but ask manager Will Venable, and he'll tell you this sounds about right.
3: And obviously, yeah, we would have loved to win game three or four. You know, there's been a couple times where Voter and I have just looked at each other and laughed because we've been kind of joking all year that this is just how it goes between these two clubs. And I think it's a special thing. You know, if you look at just the story of the battle that we've had with these guys throughout the season, coming down to that last weekend for the division, and then here we are with the game five for a chance to go to the CS. I think it's just fitting two really good clubs that are both just very competitive, very talented, and, you know, the heart and soul of the club, the identity of the club really comes through. And I think it's been cool to watch that play out in competition throughout the year.
1: History in his favor so far, too. Road team has won the first four games in the best of five series for the first time since the 2015 ALDS. And they'll do what it takes to play more.
3: Obviously disappointed that we weren't able to win a game, but we have to win a game, and that's I think understood with this group, that we have to go out and do whatever we have to do. These guys have bounced back every single time that we've had tough stretches or a tough game. This is no different, and everything's on the line. I think we're excited. We've been in the environment there in Cleveland before, so we're excited to get there and go to work.
1: All right, first pitch set for later tonight at 8 Eastern time. MLB postseason is on ESPN Radio. Catch postseason action on ESPN Radio and the ESPN app presented by Gusto. Our Roxy Bernstein and Greg Olson will have the call. 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Rangers Capitals. Alex Ovechkin, 1,006 career goals. That includes the playoffs. Ovechkin, 0 goals and 1 assist. In the first three games of this season, though, Rangers are 4-1 in the first five games. They beat the Capitals 8-1 in the last meeting in April earlier this year, and we're in the second period.
4: A turnover. Here's Jenner shooting. He scores! A turnover by the Rangers. The first goal in a Capitals uniform for Boone Jenner.
1: Capitals Radio Network. Capitals get one more for insurance in the third and win this one 3-1. They improve to 3-1-0 on the season. First season with at least three regulation wins in the first four games in 5 years. Ovi, 0 points, 2 shots on goal, and just 13 minutes and 57 seconds of ice time. Boone Jenner, that game-winning goal in the second period, his first career goal with the Capitals. Previous 13 seasons, he was with the Blue Jackets. Speaking of the Blue Jackets, they hosted the Penguins on Friday night. Penguins' consecutive losses after winning the first two games of the season. Sidney Crosby, 1,109 career assists, too shy of tying Ray Borg for the most by a player with a single franchise in NHL history. We go right by regulation in this one, past overtime, and we're in a shootout.
5: Ben Kindle has to score to keep it alive. So Dan Muse does not go with the future Hall of Famers. Ben Kindle. Jackets get a save. They win it. Kindle in on goal. Save made by Cam Talbot. This one is over.
1: 97.1, the Fan. A huge save from Talbot, and it preserves the win for the Blue Jackets. 3-2. Talbot, 20 saves, earns a win with his ninth NHL franchise, breaking a tie for the most by a goaltender in NHL history. He's the oldest goaltender in team history to earn a win with the franchise. The Blue Jackets, 22 shots in the second period, the most shots in a period by an NHL team this season. And the Penguins, they're winless in the last three games after winning the first two of the season. Kraken, Red Wings. Red Wings won 5 straight versus the Kraken. And the Red Wings have a 4.33 goals per game. And we pick it up in the third.
6: Billy Otovainen tips it in near corner. And Myers oversteps the puck. Ryan Winterton
5: takes hold of it. Now Gaudreau near

0: It's a 4-2 Kraken lead.
1: 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Also had Ducks, Jets. Anaheim runs away with it and beats the Jets 5-1. 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That and more when SportsCenter All Night continues. 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
0: Mike Ditka, the legendary former Chicago Bears coach and first tight end ever inducted into the Pro Football Hall of Fame, has died at the age of 86, his family announced on Friday. After finishing Game 4 of the American League Division Series on the mound, Cleveland Guardians right-hander Gavin Williams will get the ball to start Game 5 on Saturday, manager Stephen Vogt announced. And Angel Reese scored 22 points. Ryan Howard added 21. And the Atlanta Dream beat the New York Liberty 85-83 on Friday night on ESPN to advance to the WNBA Finals for the first time since 2013.
2: Thiebisch looking in. Stewart hands it off. Ionescu a deep three. Short rebound batted around. Stewart's putback is good. But that is it. For the first time since 2013, the Atlanta Dream are headed to the WNBA Finals.
0: And again, that on ESPN. Chris Burnett with you here on SportsCenter All Night. The fourth-seeded Dream completed the three-game sweep of the Liberty and haven't lost in the postseason this year. In fact, they've now won 10 straight dating to the regular season. Angel Reese, 22 points, 9 rebounds, 3 assists, added 2 blocks. It's her second straight 20-point playoff game. And Game Night's Q Myers thinks the Dream and Reese have become synonymous.
3: They were tough as nails. I mean, that's the thing about this Atlanta team that you can see, and it doesn't take you watching the whole game. They're not going to back down. Angel Reese, I know she's not everyone's cup of tea. I get that. Everyone's not an Angel Reese fan. But what she brings to the table, whether it's correct or incorrect, she brings some toughness. She brings some little arrogance, a little I don't give a blank about you, and this is what I'm going to do. And her teammates follow that. And you need that person on your team. You need that one where if they're on your team, you love them, but you hate them if they're on the opposite team. That is who she is. That's who she was at LSU when they won the championship, right? She was that agitator. People didn't like her antics, but you know what? She's a winner.
0: And she'll be rewarded with more games to play. Her teammate Ryan Howard, 21 points, 4 of 10 from 3. It's her second 20-point game this postseason. As for the Liberty, Jonquel Jones, 26 points, 14 rebounds, 6th career playoff, 25-point double-double. Brianna Stewart, 26 points, 6 assists, 13 of 13 from the stripe. And her first time in a playoff career, getting swept in a multi-game series. Sabrina Ionescu after the game on falling short on expectations.
4: Yeah, I mean, it's not just go there, it's win. That's the standard that we've set as the players here, as an organization, is to compete every single year and try to bring championship here. And we fell short, and obviously the league is continuing to grow. The league is continuing to get better. It's not easy to get there, and I think we understand that, and every game is really important. And the way you position yourself and seeding and all that, like, is important. Like, starting on the road is hard. I don't think we've done that in the semis before. So, you know, I think for us, the mission and goal is going to stay the same year in and year out. And obviously that's continuing to represent this organization and fight for New York's second championship.
0: And Liberty head coach Chris DeMarco spoke after the game as well on what's next for the squad.
5: I'm going to take some time and, really assess, as I do at the end of every season, not just myself, staff, players, everything, take a look at it. The great part about what I do is that you're constantly learning, and there's new things you learn every single day, every season, things you'll take away, things you'll get rid of, whatever that may be. But I'm really, really proud of our group. I'll say it again.
0: So the Liberty, first time being swept in a multi-game series since the 2012 Eastern Conference semifinals against the Sun. And the Dream, they're now one step closer to a ring. Game 1, next Saturday, October 17th, 3:30 Eastern time. And how about the other semifinal?
6: 9 seconds. The Valkyries up 87-77. 3, 2, 1. And the Golden State Valkyries are off to the WNBA Finals in just their second season. 87-77 winners over Las Vegas in Game 3, and they sweep the defending champions in the semis.
0: The call from 95.7 the game, and the Valkyries close the door on the Las Vegas Aces in their attempt to repeat, and that includes WNBA MVP Asia Wilson. Valkyries' first WNBA

0: NBA Finals appearance, the first expansion team to reach the WNBA Finals within their first two series. First series sweep in franchise history. As for Asia Wilson, 21 points, 10 rebounds, 29th career playoff double-double. That's the second most in WNBA history. 12 straight 20-point playoff games. That extends the longest streak in WNBA history. And her 20th career playoff game with 20 points and 10 rebounds. You guessed it, first player in WNBA history to reach that mark. The Aces failed to repeat as champions. They'd won three of the previous four WNBA championships and snap a three-game win streak when facing elimination. Their last loss came in the 2024 semifinals against the Liberty. SportsCenter All Night, ESPN Radio.
1: The Cowboys lose to the Buccaneers.
2: This is a complete disaster. You assume Dak Prescott can put points on the board, and it simply doesn't happen.
3: When a winless team comes into your home stadium, yeah, we're supposed to win that. It sucks, and right up there close to embarrassing.
0: And the reaction, the fallout, really, continues following the Cowboys' loss at home to the winless Buccaneers on Thursday night, and opinions were flying on Friday. From Unsportsmanlike's Michelle Smallman.
4: You told them the product was going to be better. So, yeah, if you set the bar up here, Super Bowl greatest offense there is, and you can't even win a game at home versus a winless Tampa Bay Bucs team with a backup quarterback, you have told us that that's embarrassing. So don't be upset or surprised when people echo that sentiment based on the expectations that you set.
0: To Stephen A. Smith on First Take.
5: You can't make it up. You can't make it up. You just can't. How about them Cowboys? Christmas always comes early with these dudes. They never let me down.
0: To Harry Douglas on Freddie and Harry.
6: Now, I'm not saying every time you have to light a fire and get into them, but when it's consistently happening over and over again and guys are being individuals and they are not doing what should be preached to them and coached to them on a weekly basis, it's time for you to deliver that message in a different manner. And you can't always be nice, nice, and buddy-buddy about it. It's okay to be real and raw. And if you're a teammate of these players as well, too, it's okay to call guys out. I don't care if you're a first-year player, second-year player, third-year player, or a 10-year player. I don't give a damn if you're a starter or you're a bench warmer. You should want your teammate to hold you accountable for what you're not doing on a consistent basis on that football field. That's the difference in really great teams and teams that are mediocre and teams that are at the bottom. The really great teams, Freddie Coleman, you don't need a coach to come police and tell you what you're doing wrong and what you need to do as a player.
7: That's
6: your
7: true.
6: Teammates hold you accountable. But it's none of that going on right now in that locker room for the Dallas Cowboys, and it's very shameful.
0: It's about to be a long 10 days for the Cowboys. Be some tough meetings and some tough conversations. Dallas travels to face the Packers on Sunday, October 18th. The news dump continued on Friday. Baltimore Ravens quarterback Lamar Jackson has been officially ruled out of Sunday night's game at the Atlanta Falcons with a left ankle injury. Jackson will miss his first game of the season after not practicing all week. The Ravens will start backup quarterback Tyler Huntley. Mentor on ways the offense changes with Huntley under center.
8: I mean, they're obviously different players, and Lamar is, like I've said before, like he's one of one. But it's also like the Ravens offense and what we do build around the playmakers that we have, the O-line that we have, the running game that we have, the weapons that we have. And so, you know, Snoop's done a great job this week, and we've operated at a high level, and I expect him to play really well.
0: And that would be the norm for Huntley. He was 2-0 as a fill-in starter last season, and here he is on getting the full week to prep with the ones.
9: Always, you know, it's just like riding a bike, you know. You just ride a bike one day, you know, you're not going to feel too comfortable if you come back Wednesday and try to drive. But, you know, you do it every day, you feel more comfortable every time you get out there.
10: So the training wheels are off?
9: Yeah, you definitely.
0: So the Ravens and the Dirty Birds meet in Atlanta for Sunday night football, kickoff 8 p.m. Eastern time. And just down the road in the nation's capital, the Washington Commanders announced on Friday that QB1 Jaden Daniels will start Sunday. He'll be without one of his top receivers, and head coach Dan Quinn shared this on what getting his QB back in the lineup means.
11: Command at the line,
7: That's one for sure. The playmaking ability, the third and fourth downs, using his legs, all of those are part of what makes him like special in that way. But I love the accuracy that he throws with and a good job, obviously, like taking care of the ball. That's going to be premium in this game.

0: ESPN analytics giving the Commanders just a 6% chance to win the division as of today. The dub in this one sure would help. And we got a battle brewing in the Northwest this weekend. The 4-0 49ers visit the 12th man, Lumen Field, and the 3-1 Seattle Seahawks in a high-stakes NFC West showdown. Seeking their fifth 5-0 start in the Super Bowl era, that since 1967, the 49ers under Kyle Shanahan. And here he is on what stands out about the Seahawks defense.
1: How sound they are, yet still aggressive, if that makes sense. I mean, when they're aggressive, they're very rarely irresponsible. It's real tough to get big plays on them. I think they've been number one in the league 2 years in a row in that, whether it's run or pass game. So they make you work for everything down the field. And then they got a lot of good players out there. When you have to take that many plays to go on a scoring drive, they got a lot of guys that can create some stuff, make some bad stuff happen.
0: Cannot wait for this one. Niners-Seahawks kickoff is Sunday at 4:25 Eastern. Tune in for football Sunday action as the New England Patriots host the Las Vegas Raiders. 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SportsCenter All Night, ESPN Radio, Georgia, Alabama. You get the schedule, and you circle this one first. These two have played 76 times. Both teams enter 5-0 or better for just the second time ever in the series, first since 1942. And this one will have some other factors to it as well, including rain, potentially a lot of it. ESPN college football analyst Tim Tebow says that kind of weather might play into one team's favor.
2: Ball security is at a paramount. Yeah. It's always important. It's even more important when the weather is bad. And you look at these quarterbacks, Keelan Russell, who's been playing off of the charts, but Gunnar Stockton has so much more experience. He's played in games like this. He has so much experience of understanding when to force the ball, when to not. And we also have to take into account this Georgia running offense, third best in the country. Their run-stopping defense, second best in the country. I think when you look at which team gets an edge in bad weather, I think it has to be Georgia.
0: It's the Dogs. It's the Tide. 7:30 Eastern, Saturday night on ABC.
3: You get in these types of games, the clock is sped up, the windows are a little bit tighter. Certainly there's a lot at stake.
4: This is always a unique game because you can take record stats and all those things and throw them out the window.
5: They'll have to lean on that defense to be able to keep up with Texas and their defensive offense as well.
0: We brought you the latest on Georgia-Bama. Another highly anticipated showdown Saturday is the latest installment of the Red River rivalry at the Texas State Fair in Dallas. Number one Texas trying to win three straight in this series for the first time since the late 90s. The Sooners, they're 0-4-1 in the series when Texas is the AP number one team. Tim Tebow again with a great look at the keys to this game on SportsCenter.
2: The offensive line has been the one question mark for Texas this year. So get it out of your hands. And I think it's also huge that Hollywood Smothers is back. One of the best running backs in the country. Get it out of your hands. Get it to him early. Then when the game starts to develop, now you can take your shots to Ryan Wingo and the Cam Colemans. But the biggest question mark, can this offensive line truly protect him? And one of the things that I've loved so far about Arch, he has been at his best when his best was needed. But if Texas performs to the best of their ability, he won't have to perform that way in the fourth quarter.
6: Yeah.
2: But the biggest question mark for me is John Mateer, right? We've seen him have really high highs and we've seen him have some pretty low lows. But in the fourth quarter so far this year, he's 137th in QBR. 137th. There's no way if this game is close that you have a shot if he's playing that way. But we've also seen him perform extremely well under bright lights, going back to early last year. Now, if he can change that, this Oklahoma team, I think they have the recipe to pull off an incredible upset. You play great defense. You don't turn the football. And then if John Mateer could step up, now that's something.
0: We've seen it time and time again. The records, throw them out. Stats, don't matter. This rivalry is as good as it gets. Kickoff set for 3:30 Eastern later today on ABC. Sean McDonough, Greg McElroy, and Katie George on the call. And we got a battle in the Big Ten. Number 21 UCLA travels to hostile Autzen Stadium to face number 13 Oregon. 4-0 UCLA, one of six teams to have already exceeded its win total from last season. And Oregon QB Dante Moore returned to practice this week following that scary collision against USC. But it sounds like it'll be quarterback Dylan Raiola with the ones, head coach Dan Lanning on what he expects.
7: We don't need anything special from Dylan other than doing what he's been doing. He can play quarterback at a high level. You know, I think he showed his accuracy in this last game. You know, his decision making, you know, I think that's shown up for him and it's shown up for him in practice. So, again, I would just ask him to keep doing the same things he's been doing in practice.

0: As for Raiola and Moore, Raiola with word on his recent conversations with his teammate.
1: We didn't really talk about the game because in that situation, football is not as important as to me. And in that situation, like, that's a relationship that I hopefully have for a long time. And as my friend and as my buddy, he's back upright. He's back in the building doing what he loves. So I think that's where we can celebrate that. Dante's been saying it all week. Just, you know, we got to keep pushing and we got to keep growing and find ways to get people open and just following his lead and doing that.
0: Bruins Ducks kick is later today, 3:30 Eastern time. And tune in for all the action in this one. With USC heading to Penn State, coverage begins at 7 p.m. Eastern on ESPN Radio and the ESPN app. A late one wrapping up in Provo. We'll head there next. SportsCenter All Night continues. 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
2: 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South Carolina marches into Gainesville looking to pull off a statement upset against the 4-1 16th ranked Florida Gators. 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
0: Number five.
1: Iowa won big tonight in the Pacific Northwest, and the 56-yard touchdown run in the first quarter set the tone. Gary Dolphin from Learfield has the call.
3: Shotgun snap. Draw handoff straight ahead. And Moulton breaks free. Out of the pocket. Can he get the corner turn? Yes. 40, 35, 30. 25, 20. Cuts back middle of the field. 15, 10, 5. Touchdown. Touchdown, Iowa. No flags. Kamari Moulton at his very best.
0: Number four.
1: The Kraken scored three goals in less than 4 minutes in the second period of their win over the Red Wings. 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
4: Billy Otavainen tips it in near corner. And Myers oversteps the puck. Ryan Winterton takes hold of it. Now Gaudreau near side. Off the bar! Scores! Seattle goes back to back to back. It's a 4-2 Kraken lead.
0: Number three.
1: Louisville beat Florida State tonight 44-20, and Isaac Brown's 68-yard touchdown run iced the game. Paul Fields from Learfield.
5: Keenholz has two receivers to the left. Skinner motions over to the left as well. Hand off to Brown. Works through a hole. Brown to the 40. Brown to the 50. He's going to go again. There is nobody anywhere close. A 68-yard touchdown after a 97-yarder earlier.
0: Number two.
1: For the first time since 2013, the Atlanta Dream are headed to the WNBA Finals. Here's the call on ESPN2.
6: Thiebisch looking in. Stewart hands it off. Ionescu a deep three. Short. Rebound batted around. Stewart's putback is good. But that is it. For the first time since 2013, the Atlanta Dream are headed to the WNBA Finals.
0: Number one.
1: The Valkyries joined the Dream in the WNBA Finals in only their second year of existence. Here's the final call on 95.7 The Game.
7: 9 seconds. The Valkyries up 87-77. 3, 2, 1. And the Golden State Valkyries are off to the WNBA Finals in just their second season. 87-77 winners over Las Vegas in Game 3, and they sweep the defending champions in the semi.
1: And how about the Valkyries' first WNBA Finals appearance, first expansion team to reach the finals within its first two seasons, and their first series sweep in franchise history. SportsCenter All Night, ESPN Radio. The late one in Provo wrapped up moments ago. Iowa State visiting number 8 BYU. BYU joins reigning national champion Indiana and runner-up Miami as the only FBS programs to start 4-0 in each of the last three seasons. A win Friday would give the Cougars their third straight 5-0 start, and things went the right direction early to get it done in the second quarter.
8: Can that Cyclone defense rise up again? Second to goal from the 5-yard line. Bachmeier all alone in the backfield. They spread everybody out. Bachmeier looks to throw. He fires left, and it is caught for a touchdown. It almost hit Keon Washington in the back, but then it was caught by Casper for the touchdown, and BYU adds to the lead.
1: BYU Sports Network. The Cougars entered the locker room at halftime, leading 14-3, Bear Bachmeier nearly perfect the first 30 minutes, and then later.
8: Third down and 6 from the 25, out of the shotgun, Bachmeier. Here comes the rush. Bachmeier has time, throws downfield, and he has a man. And this is Glasker. He'll take it all the way for a touchdown, 75 yards.
1: And the Cougars put a 10 spot on the board in the second half and win this one comfortably, 24-10. Bear Bachmeier finished 22-30, 329 yards, and two touchdowns. Jalen Rayner for Iowa State, 16-29, 98 yards, and a touchdown. And Aiden Flores.

0: 17 carries, 86 yards, no touchdowns. Other final scores from Friday night's action. Wyoming defeated San Jose State in overtime 16-13. Utah State defeated Washington State 17-16. And that'll do it. The Atlanta Dream and the Golden State Valkyries move on to the WNBA Finals. Angel Reese and Ryan Howard will face Kayla Thornton and Gabby Williams. Game one set for next Saturday at 3:30 Eastern Time. What's next for the New York Liberty and the defending champ Las Vegas Aces? Coming up with more is Hammer and Emmett. 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
2: The WNBA Finals are set. I'm Chris Smith. The Valkyries enter the playoffs as the number two seed, but they face the reigning champion Aces and five-time MVP Asia Wilson in Game 3. And Golden State needed a second-half rally and overtime to complete the sweep.
6: Driving down the right alley, it's Burton, right elbow, up top the Stokes. Reversing left side for Gabby Williams, getting downhill, foul line pull-up, shot, is gone! For Gabby!
2: The call, 97-5, the game. Williams had 12 of her 16 points in the fourth quarter in OT to lead the Valkyries over the Aces 87-77 for their first WNBA Finals appearance, while also becoming the first expansion team to reach the finals within their first two seasons. They will face the Dream, who swept the Liberty for their first finals berth since 2013. It will be the first WNBA Finals between teams seeking their first championship since 2022. On to college football, where a Bear Brockmeyer threw for a season-high 329 yards and two touchdowns to lead 8th-ranked BYU over Iowa State 24-10. Brockmeyer also ran for a career-best 109 yards to help the Cougs improve to 5-0 for a third straight season. Meanwhile, Kamari Moulton ran for a career-high 208 yards, while the Iowa defense held Washington to minus 3 rushing yards as the 20th-ranked Hawkeyes rolled to a 41-24 victory. And tune in to an ESPN Radio doubleheader, starting with 16th-ranked Florida hosting South Carolina in the Swamp. Coverage begins at noon Eastern. That'll be followed up by 19th-ranked USC and Penn State in Happy Valley at 7 East.
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1: Well, they call it the sports equinox when all four major sports meet up in early October today. One of the biggest games on the college football calendar of the entire year. Going to be played in nasty weather. A winner-take-all game five in baseball to set up the ALCS. 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
2: Okay.
1: Where the Grizzlies got a big win over the Bulls preseason last night. Okay.
2: Huge game, yes.
1: 104-100. Ty Jerome had 16. What'd you think of the Grizzlies, and where do you have them in the pecking order in the Western Conference?

0: Man, you know, I got him somewhere in the play-in tournament, possibly, you know, somewhere right there on the outskirts. It's going to be a tough it's going to be a tough year, though. You know,
1: I got to tell you, man, that Cam Boozer can ball, and we're going to be talking Grizzlies all year long. In all seriousness, E, there are a lot of places to take the show this morning, but I think that the notion of Georgia-Alabama being played in a hurricane with two Heisman Trophy-level quarterbacks, with two teams that everybody knows can win the national championship and can win the SEC, it feels like we're seeing this game now, but that we could also see it again at some point in the month of either December or January, when we either have, you know, the SEC championship game or the college football playoff on the line. Theoretically, it's a game that I think could be played three times this year.
0: Yeah. Yeah, and that's kind of my that was my thought about it. Like, this is a big game. Anytime Georgia and Alabama play, it's a big game. There's no question. It doesn't have the bite that maybe it would have had, say, 5-6 years ago, right? Where whoever lost this game would really be up against it. You know, like, you know, back in the day, you could overcome one loss, but you couldn't overcome two.
1: Right.
0: Right. It literally was a one loss, and that was it. But now the loser of this game, okay, you know, it hurts a little bit. You might slide in the rankings, but you could still see them in the SEC championship game. If you lose that one, you could still run into them in the playoff if those are your only two losses.
1: Exactly. And so I think this sets the stage for the season to some degree, but it doesn't carry the same weight that it used to. Emmett, I'm interested to see, you know, how Keelan Russell handles this spot. I feel like every week is like another challenge for him, and he's been able to rise to every one that he's seen so far, the quarterback at Alabama. And Gunnar Stockton has just gone really under the radar. I mean, people remember him coming in and having to play, speaking of SEC championship games, coming in to replace an injury in the SEC title game a couple of years ago, but he's developed into a really good quarterback. I know you're a big Russell fan, Emmett. What has won you over so far this year about the Alabama quarterback?
0: I just like his style. I just like the way he plays. You know, I can't say there's one specific thing. And I think he's got a long way to go, too. You know, like, I feel like this is the introduction. This is the start. So I'm kind of looking to see how much he can improve. On the flip side, you talk about experience, like Gunnar Stockton have. That's, to me, that's the difference in the quarterback position.
1: Right.
0: His experience, you know, and obviously Keelan Russell lacks the experience that Stockton has.
1: And I think in a hurricane, Emmett,
0: yeah,
1: you know, the quarterback with the experience and the best coach is liable to win. We thought early in the week that maybe they were going to have to move this game. Emmett, they are going to play it, but it's not going to be an ideal conditions. Does that make you more excited or less excited to watch this game, that you know that it's going to be happening in less than ideal circumstances?
0: So it doesn't affect my excitement either way, although I rather it be played in good conditions. Like, I want every game against top flight talent to be played in pristine conditions, if possible.
1: So let me give you a caveat to that. I really love football in the snow, especially if it's just snowing and it's not like 60-mile-an-hour winds. I just think the backdrop of the white flakes
0: scenic
1: falling
0: is beautiful.
1: And
0: I
1: like playing. Emmett, I'm 44 years old. I like playing football in the snow. I'm an idiot, but it's still fun to me, the idea of going out.
0: You still play football?
1: So, Emmett, there are times where I'll go out in the snow and throw the ball around with the buddies.
0: Yeah, okay. You know, and
1: Emmett, playing in a hurricane, man, is a totally different.
0: Hold on real quick. Can we add, if you've played catch to our bingo with your buddies in the last week, within the last week, to our bingo, can we add that to our bingo card?
1: Sure.
0: All right, because I just want to know if I'm missing out, because I haven't called my boys up in a while and be like, let's toss the pigskin around.
1: Emmett, hold on. It's got to be a fall tradition. You take the wife, you take the family over to the park, you get some food, you get a picnic or whatever, you throw the ball around. It's tremendous.

0: kiss.
1: Yeah, I think you are catching years. Yeah, especially not with my buddies. You know what I'm saying?
0: Right, right.
1: Yeah,
0: and really, it's something. What I notice is when you have, you know, when your kids are young, they want to play catch. So then you play catch, and then everybody's kind of playing catch together. I got to get a new glove. Anyway,
1: man,
0: not exactly on the topic. Emmett, I would rather this game, like you said, be played in actual conditions that are, you know, liable to present an exciting product.
1: Mm-hmm.
0: But at the same time, I think that you're fighting two things tonight if you're these teams. You're fighting the elements and you're fighting your opponent.
1: Right.
0: And I think the coach that has the team better prepared is the team that's going to win, which is why I like Georgia to win the game, despite the fact that Alabama is favored. Emmett, I trust Kirby Smart just to handle the elements much better than I do Kalen DeBoer.
1: And I'm kind of with you, but with Stockton because of the experience. You know, I think both these teams are great, and we're going to see them in the playoff and late in the season, and hopefully we see them play again. But tonight, first matchup of the season, and maybe they see each other again. I do like Georgia in this, and I just think it's the difference between experience, having a more experienced quarterback.
0: Yeah, 888-SAY-ESPN, 888-729-3776. College Game Day, Emmett, I believe we'll be inside today because of this hurricane. You are not going to see, but my understanding is guys out on the quad in Tuscaloosa. It'll be a unique dynamic for the show because they're going to move it indoors with the weather and everything that's going on. We also have somebody standing by with a show-related call.
1: Ooh,
0: Jeremy
1: okay.
0: is a trucker and joins us on Hammer and Emmett on ESPN Radio this morning.
1: Good morning,
0: what's up,
1: Jeremy?
2: Good morning, guys. How are you doing?
1: We're doing great, man. What you got for us?
2: Good, good. So, as I said, I'm a trucker. I'm a new trucker, so I'm going around, seeing the country, seeing all the sites. I've run across something that might be to your interest.
1: Yeah.
2: I've actually come across not one, but two cities/communities named Hammett. H-A-M-M-E-T-T.
0: Ooh.
2: So, yeah,
0: what,
2: one of them
0: hold on, Jeremy,
2: is
0: in what
2: Idaho.
0: States?
1: It's one
0: is
1: in Idaho.
0: Idaho.
1: All right, one in Idaho.
2: Yeah,
1: okay.
2: One of them is in Idaho. One of them is in Georgia.
1: Wow.
2: Now, here's the thing.
1: Okay.
2: I did not look up any further information. I did not want to spoil the fun. So, if you guys want to look into both of these areas throughout the course of the show, see what's interesting about them, and maybe possibly coronate one of them as the unofficial city of Hammer and Emmett.
1: Oh, ooh, okay. I like that. Jeremy, thank you.
0: Boy, Jeremy
1: that's a great
0: is,
1: call
0: Jeremy
1: right
0: is
1: there.
0: Not only listening, Jeremy is actively producing Hammer and Emmett.
1: Yeah.
0: Like you see, put your head in your hands.
1: Right.
0: Jeremy's like getting it done better than you, Mike, this morning.
1: Yeah.
0: So, all right. So there's Hammett, Idaho, and Hammett, Georgia.
1: Georgia.
0: Boy, Jeremy is traversing the country. He drove from Georgia to Idaho.
1: Yes, I want to know what's in the truck. You know, like, is it Coca-Cola? You know, is it an Amazon truck?
0: When you said Coca-Cola, I was hoping you were going to go Coca-Cola and not something else.
1: Hey, look, I'm not going to accuse Jeremy of anything nefarious. But I'm just interested as to what's in the truck.
0: I think that if anybody's listening in either Hammett, you know. But
1: yeah, hold on. Is Jeremy still there?
2: I'm still here. Yeah.
1: Oh, Jeremy, thank you. Okay, I thought we let you go. What can you tell us? What type of what you're carrying?
2: Well, our company carries like all sorts of refrigerated products.
1: Okay.
2: So basically, like we get paperwork that sometimes tells us like what's in the packages that we haul. You know, it depends on the company whether they lay it out or not.
1: Okay.
2: This one was just basically like not very descriptive. Just tells. Like how heavy it is, but it just needs to be set at a certain temperature.
0: Yeah,
1: refrigerated
0: products going across the country. And Jeremy, let me say too, people don't give truckers enough love. You realize when you go to the grocery store, the fact that that store is full is the direct result of people who work pretty hard. And I know that sometimes, you know, the semis are annoying when you're on the road and they pass you and you pass them or you wish they weren't driving in the left lane. No. Shout out to you if you're a trucker.
1: Yes, sir.
0: Thank you for getting that orange juice from A to B or whatever it is.
1: Yeah, and whatever Jeremy is carrying that might weigh kilograms that they didn't tell.
0: No, I mean, it's a refrigerated product.

0: Oh, we're going to learn more about both Hammetts this morning. Okay. And coming up next, we have to talk about, to me, the biggest embarrassment in the world of sports. We're getting you ready for a huge day of college football. Alabama and Georgia do battle in a hurricane tonight. College game day is there. Hammer and Emmett are right here. 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
1: 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It's an SEC showdown in the swamp. South Carolina marches into Gainesville looking to pull off a statement upset against the 4-1 16th ranked Florida Gators. 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
7: This is a complete disaster. You assume Dak Prescott can put points on the board, and it simply doesn't happen.
8: National Football League is going to come down to the fourth quarter. We had a chance to still get back in and try to win the game, and we came up short.
9: The winless team comes into your home stadium. Yeah, we're supposed to win that. It sucks, and right up there close to embarrassing.

0: ESPN app, Sirius XM Channel 80. You know, Emmett doesn't like three lost teams getting into the college football playoff. We debate. Emmett says defense actually does win championships. And
1: it does.
0: I think offense wins championships. Mm-hmm. Tonight, Guardians White Sox, like, I want to score some runs, put some runs on the board, need some offense tonight. If you want to win that game, game five, decisive game five in the American League Division Series, I got a new rule that I want to talk about.
1: What's the new rule?
0: Emmett, we do not take the Dallas Cowboys seriously on Hammer and Emmett. You can't. You cannot talk about them as a factor. You can talk about them as like an entertainment joke, like a punchline.
1: Okay.
0: You cannot take them seriously as a football team. I'm sorry. What happened on Thursday night with a seventh-round rookie quarterback strolling into their building on a short week with a coach that was on the verge of getting fired in Todd Bowles, Emmett, for them to lose that game, I think it is a direct reflection of lack of attention to detail and focus and an inability to prepare. And then Jerry Jones comes out and gives the press conference afterwards, and their defense doesn't tackle anybody, and their offense didn't look, honestly, ready to play the game.
1: Yeah.
0: It's not about one person. It's just, until proven otherwise, please stop talking about the Dallas Cowboys like they're a relevant factor in the NFL. People care about them. They have opinions about them, but they are not to be taken seriously in any way, shape, or form.
1: At least currently, it's difficult to argue against that, right? You know, if they roll off three wins in a row or something, maybe I would feel differently. But in the moment, I can't necessarily argue that. I know that they haven't been good defensively for a while, but I expected them to get better. I haven't really seen it. You know, I haven't really seen them improve a ton.
0: You're being
1: defensively
0: kind.
1: Yes. I mean, they gave up 165 yards rushing to Bucky Irvin. And Bucky's a great, I'm not, you know, saying he's not the type of back that can do those things. But you got to slow him down. Come on.
0: Jalen Daniels from Kansas for the first time on the road in Jerry's world. What do you think they're going to do, Dallas? They're probably going to try to run the ball. Maybe you should prepare to stop that and make them get involved in the passing game. And then when they do pass, you know, don't fall down a couple of times. On a, you know, like, right. These are basic.

0: basic, simple tenets. Now, apparently a Cowboys employee called the performance embarrassing. No bleep. Here's Dak Prescott, quarterback of the Cowboys, responding to that. Take a listen.
1: You said again, fan or employee can say what he wants, but you take it as disrespectful? Was it, or do you agree it was embarrassing? Or
2: you know, when he said it, I just happened to look at him, and at that point, you know,

0: As a Cowboy fan, I would hate this too. What happened on the field is the story on Thursday night, not what happened as Dak Prescott was in the tunnel walking back to the locker room.
1: But I hated that too, because I do think that's a little weak. Like, look, if you're at work, right, which it sounds like this was an employee, right? This is someone who was at work. Be professional. Right, you know, yelling stuff out at players as they walk by, I just thought it was corny. You're at work. If you're a fan, sure. But if you are getting a check from someone and you are there, you're punched in, you're clocked
0: in. If your job is to load and unload helmets into trucks, don't look at Dak Prescott and say that he's embarrassing. Like, you can think it, but
1: yeah. So I did hate that, and I'm kind of with Dak on that too. And then to not even stand on it, I thought that was corny. It's easy to jump and pile on a team after a loss and after, you know, a bad game. But when I saw that, I couldn't do anything but shake my head. Like, it was the least professional thing I saw this week.
0: Emmett, what, if anything, do you think that Jerry Jones, I mean, at this point, it's been five games, but what do you think at this point he should be doing about this?
1: Nothing. You stay out the way. The season isn't over. They're 2-3. You know, like, let's remember, there's a lot of football left. And I know that the Cowboys right now, they're a game under 500. They just had an embarrassing loss, you know, to a team on a backup quarterback. But maybe we're not giving Jalen Daniels and even the Tampa Bay Buccaneers enough credit. With all that being said, Jerry, stay out the way. What should he do? Like, should he fire Schottenheimer? No, that would be stupid. Five games into what, his second season?
0: Well, I do think that at some point the Cowboys should consider hiring the best candidate for the job as their head coach and not hiring the guy that Jerry can most easily control or whatever their priorities are for trying to bring in the right coach, you know? I don't think it's all on Dak, who, you know, is a fine quarterback. I wouldn't put him in the top five, but, I mean, I think you
1: in
0: could win.
1: In that 10 range, you know,
0: I think you can win with him. Evan, I think they prioritize the wrong things in Dallas. I think they major in the minor. I think they I think they focus on things that don't matter when it comes to winning and losing. And I think so often as a franchise, it appears to me that the valuation of the team is what the owner is most excited about and not the performance of the team on the field.
1: Did Jerry look like he was happy? Thursday. Right. No, but so I think
0: that's
1: he's
0: all
1: just
0: part
1: like,
0: of his character, though, Emmett. I think he loved the fact, deep down, that when Dak threw the game-losing interception and then they gave up a giant run to Bucky Irving to ruin any chance they had of winning the game, that the camera goes to him and he gets, I'm furious. I'm not going to stand for this.
1: I think he would have rather won this game than to have that shot, you know, of him. And I mean, look, maybe Jerry is a little vain. Maybe Jerry likes the attention. But Jerry Jones wants to win. I don't ever not believe that. I think he wants to win. Sometimes he is he does a little too much and is involved too much. Maybe he should take a step back or two, but I know Jerry loves the attention. That's not disputable, but I think he would rather win than be caught on camera.
0: I'm not disagreeing with that. I just think he also deep down loves the attention. It's why he still owns the team and is in the role that he's in.
1: Well, that's why he does a press conference after the game, after every game. So that's why I'm not disputing that.
0: A radio show and another radio show, and if you ever want to talk to him, you could just find him outside the facility and he'll talk to you. And then, Emmett, you just told Jerry Jones to stay out of the way. I don't think that he's going to – I'm guessing after all these years.
1: Yeah, he ain't staying out the way. Yeah, that's not happening.
0: He is not. Also, Stephen A. Smith isn't staying out of the way of the Cowboys. This was on X, and he was laughing at the Dallas fans yet again after the game. Take a listen.
2: You can't make it up. You can't make it up. You just can't. How about them Cowboys? Christmas always comes early with these dudes. They never let me down.
0: They won a big game on Sunday. They lost an easy one on Thursday night. Hard to take seriously. Coming up, Emmett, winner take all. Game 5, where we are in Cleveland tonight on Hammer and

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1: 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Confidence is soaring in New England following a huge road win in Buffalo. Now the Patriots face another tough test as Kirk Cousins and the 3-1 Las Vegas Raiders come to town. 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
12: 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You know, you never know how these things go. But I think it's an ideal situation in the sense that he's buying a team that obviously is very well run at the moment. And his son, Neil, I think is going to be heavily involved in day-to-day operations on the team. And I think that ownership being involved, not in the minutia of football, but in how football operations work, I think can be a really good thing. And that will be an interesting case study to see over the coming years how it works in Seattle.
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0: and he has a man. And this is Glasker. He'll take it all the way for a touchdown, 75 yards.
1: The call on the BYU Sports Network. Bear threw for a season-high 329 yards and two scores as the 8th-ranked BYU Cougs rolled to a 24-10 victory over Iowa State. The Cougars improved to 5-0 for a third straight season, joining the reigning national champion Indiana and runner-up Miami as the only FBS teams to do so over that span. Meanwhile, Kamari Moulton ran for a career-high 208 yards, while the Iowa defense stuffed Washington to minus 3 yards rushing as 20th-ranked Hawkeyes rolled to a 41-24 victory. The Hawkeyes get their first conference road win against a West Coast opponent since four such teams joined the Big Ten in 2024. And the WA finals are set. The Valkyries became the first expansion team to reach the finals in their first two seasons, completing the sweep of the defending champion Aces 87-77 in overtime. They will face the Dream, who swept the Liberty for their first finals berth since 2013. It will be the first WNBA finals between teams seeking their first championship since 2022. The Valkyries won all three regular season games against the Dream by a combined 19 points. On to baseball, where the Guardians host the White Sox in a winner-take-all Game 5 in the ALDS. Coverage begins 7:30 p.m. Eastern right here on ESPN Radio and the ESPN app.
2: Hey, it's Evan Cohen. 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
3: Runners in the corners, two down. The pitch from Williams, and the curve is looped into shallow left, charging in his Kwan. On the run, reaches out, and he makes the catch. And the Guardians walk the tightrope in the ninth inning, and the Cleveland Guardians win Game 4. They force a winner-take-all Game 5 Saturday night in Cleveland.
4: Emmett, Gavin Williams threw that pitch, as you heard on ESPN Radio, and he's going to throw the next pitch for the Cleveland Guardians. He will start tonight against Sean Burke, winner take all, Game 5 in Cleveland. You can hear it right here on many of these ESPN Radio stations. I'm Aaron Goldhammer. He's Emmett Golden. We are in Cleveland, so we are in the midst of Gardos all the time. Emmett, how do you feel, Guardians fan, going into tonight's game, knowing that it is win or go home?
5: Confident. You know, the White Sox jumped out and won the first two games. And, you know, once the Guardians got back in it, I said, whoever wins game four, I mean, obviously, if the White Sox won it, the series was over, was going to win the series. Because if it were the Guardians, as it was, I just feel like now all that pressure is on the White Sox. And the White Sox, great ball club. They've lost 100 games 3 years in a row. This is kind of new to them. And they've been playing with house money. And I think all of a sudden, now you get tight. And do they have any pitchers left? You know?
4: this is what we need to discuss. So, Emmett, yeah. This is from Sarah Lang. She's always got these great stats on Twitter, on X, okay? Gavin Williams will be the sixth pitcher since 1945 to record the last out of a game and then start the next game within a postseason series. You ready for some of these names?
5: Uh-huh.
4: Jesse Chavez, games 3 and 4, 2021, NLCS. Brad Peacock did it in the ALCS in 2019. Miguel Batista for the Diamondbacks did it 2001. 1957, of course, Emmett. I know you remember Bob Turley
5: there
4: for games
5: Bob.
4: 5 and 6.
5: Yeah.
4: And then Buster Olney was there as Hank Bowery for the 45 Yankees in game 6 and 7 of that 45 World Series. I think Buster Olney joins us now here on Hammer and Emmett on ESPN Radio. What do you remember, Buster, about the 45 World Series?
6: Well, I'm just going to say, when you mention Bob Turley's name, you got to say Bullet Bob Turley if you want to get the context right. That was his nickname, okay? So he's Bullet Bob Turley to you guys. Man, and I think you are absolutely highlighting what we're going to see tonight. You know, often, you know, the question is, when do you go to the bullpen? I think they're just going to keep the bullpen phone. You know, they're just going to hold the bullpen phone. I mean, there's just going to be a constant conversation tonight between the managers and the bullpen coach, because it is going to be pitching mayhem. And everyone, I'm sure that before tonight's game, they're going to have conversations with all these pitchers on both staffs and, you know, hey, who's feeling good? Who can go? Everyone is going to raise their hand and say, we'll go. They'll bring in guys, and then they'll see what they see, and they're going to react. And if somebody like, you know, Gavin Williams, the big

0: rig tonight. If he doesn't have it, they're going to go on to plan B. And if the plan B doesn't have it, they're going to go to plan C and plan D. Both of these teams, this is the absolute, example of war of attrition in a series. And it's going to be fascinating. And I do think Cleveland has an advantage because they've won the last two games. Jose Ramirez found the fountain of youth at some point. He's back from that injury. He looks like he's in a better place physically. And I agree. You kind of wonder if tonight is when the stagecoach turns into a pumpkin for the White Sox.
1: Buster, what are reasonable expectations for Gavin Williams from an inning standpoint, knowing that he threw about 18 pitches 2 days ago?
0: Yeah, and those are high stress. And I know, it wasn't necessarily a lot of pitches, but you're trying to close every game and keep your team alive. So it's inherently high stress. I think that if they got three innings out of him, four innings out of him, they would be thrilled. But this is going to be, in this era when now, the front offices and managers script out so much of what happens with the pitching tonight, it's going to be about the eyeball test. And with the White Sox, that really started in the last game where they, started a guy and then they're like, that doesn't look too good. We're going to go to another guy. That's what's going to happen tonight. It's just going to be what the managers see, how they react. You can look at the sometimes the gestures of the catchers where they're signaling to the dugout, yeah, this guy doesn't have it, and they'll react to that all night. It's going to be a fun watch.
2: Buster, I remember growing up with a Game 7, 91 World Series, where I think Jack Morris and John Smoltz,
0: yep.
2: Like Jack Morris pitched all 10 innings of the game, and I thought that was a heroic thing. Is this good? Is pitching mayhem good for baseball?
0: I don't think so. I think that in general, if baseball could get back to a point where the marquee names on the going into a game with the starting pitchers, that would be a good thing. But I just don't see the sport going back to that. I think it's continues to move in the other direction, where the focus is on, okay, what does a guy do when he's fresh? It's better to have a new guy who hasn't pitched in 2 days and doesn't have much in the way of pitch count, rather than lean into a starter for 80, 90, 100 pitches. But it does lead to this. I mean, famously, sorry, you guys lived this in 2016. The then Indians had such a, great formula at the back end of their bullpen. They had Corey Kluber at the front, and then at the back end, they went with three relievers, most notably Andrew Miller, and they kept on going to that and going to that and going to that. And by the time you got to Game 6, that group was worn out in the World Series.
2: Yeah.
0: And I think that's what happens with these pitching staffs when you go with the pitching mayhem. Plus, I think fans, they love the Pedro Martinez versus Roger Clemens matchup. They would love, a matchup where you felt like, okay, it's Mizorowski against Yamamoto, and these two guys are going to try to finish the game. I think that's a better brand of baseball, but I think it's like, wishing for 50-cent gas.
2: Yeah, I am wishing for 50 cents.
1: Well said.
2: Also on Hammer and Emmett this morning. Buster Olney joins us now. Buster, what is the fallout, if any, that will come from the Yankees' disappointing sweep?
0: So I don't think there's going to be any significant change. There's the possibility of it because Brian Cashman, their general manager, since 1998, his contract is set to expire at the end of the month. But he has a decades-long relationship with Hal Steinbrenner, the Yankees owner. The only question really to me is whether or not, Brian, at this stage, is this something he wants to continue? I have no indication that he's going to leave. That, that would potentially be one possibility. But keep in mind, guys, we're about ready to head into a winter of, of labor darkness. So let's just say, for example, they wanted to change managers and, move from Aaron Boone to Alex Cora. Alex Cora couldn't have contact with any of the players that he was going to manage until they reach a labor agreement next spring. And on top of that, I think Hal Steinbrenner, unlike his dad, actually gives credit for on-field success, short of a championship. The Yankees haven't had a losing season since, 1992? And I think that Hal Steinbrenner values that. I think they value the fact that, this year, despite the fact they didn't have Aaron Judge, they were basically the second best team in the American League. And they are in a really good position going into 2027. No matter what happens this winter, I think the Yankees would be

0: favored to win the American League next year because they've established a good core of young players.
1: Buster, let's take a look at the National League, Dodgers, Brewers. What are you thinking about that championship series?
0: And it's like the Ollie Frazier of this postseason, right? You've got the defending champions, back-to-back champions, and then you have the Milwaukee Brewers, who were the best team during the regular season, and the Brewers, having gotten swept in last year's National League Championship Series, they're in a much better place to contend against the Dodgers than they were last year. Coming out of that series against the Cubs in the Division Series last year, their pitching was shot. Well, this year, they've got the Miz lined up, and they've got Logan Henderson. And, I just feel like that the Brewers have three equalizers that can help them take down the Dodgers. And I picked the Brewers in this series. You've got the Miz, who's the best starting pitcher in baseball right now. Henderson, with his stuff, holding opponents to 183 average. And then Jackson Churio, who to me, in terms of his heartbeat, he looks like Derek Jeter, 22 years old. It's just another game. He's not fazed by the postseason. And he has the swing of Gary Sheffield. Like, he punishes the baseball. Those three players, I think, give them a real chance to stop the Dodgers dynasty.
2: All right, Buster. Well, Game 5 tonight, White Sox and Guardians. Emmett and I are going to be locked in. 7:30 coverage begins on ESPN Radio and the ESPN app. Please wish us luck, and then you can watch Mizrowski and Scooble or whatever's going on in the National League. We are all pitching.
1: It's Gardos all the time over here, Buster.
2: That's right.
0: You guys have fun tonight. Good luck.
2: Thank you. It's Buster Olney joining us. Of course, you can listen to the Baseball Tonight podcast wherever you get your podcasts. And Buster, from all the great baseball coverage on ESPN. Emmett, enjoy the baseball, because I don't know when we're going to see it again. And there's part of me, I'm sure there are a lot of owners of small market teams that now are rooting for the Dodgers, right? Don't you think? Because you're not going to get a large market. Guardians Rays is not going to light up the television ratings.
1: Yeah,
2: but if they want to make the case to try to get a salary cap, the Dodgers winning a third consecutive World Series is going to help that argument.
1: Yeah, it will. But it also, if you had looked at the AL, at least, right now, the teams that are left, Tampa and the White Sox and all that, and especially with the Guardians. Guardians are one of the lowest, if not the lowest, payroll in baseball. They're good organizations, but they lack, World Series, right? That's the whole thing. And I think it shows, at least in the Guardians' case, you could be in it every year, you can win your division every year. Smaller markets have a tough time of finding enough guys to get them over the top. Like, the small markets have big names, they have some stars, they don't have six stars on their team, and that's kind of the difference.
2: Yeah, okay, bring in, yeah, we already have five aces, but just bring in,
1: yeah, right.
2: 888-SAY-ESPN, 888-729-3776. Emmett, it's time for us to play a little caller bingo.
1: Okay. All right.
2: And we are going to get started this morning by talking to people who have survived the hurricanes. Okay. If you have survived one, because they're going to have to play through one tonight in Georgia and Alabama, we want your hurricane survival stories. Mikey C said, as we brought this topic up, no one who didn't survive a hurricane is going to call. So we might as well get the people who did. 888-SAY-ESPN, 888-729-3776, as we roll with Hammer and Emmett, Aaron Goldhammer, Emmett Golden, ESPN Radio, and the ESPN app.
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0: 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We are looking for people, Emmett, who have done what? Set this up, this topic for us.
1: Yeah, listen, if you've gone through a hurricane, right? There's a hurricane coming up here. And what is the name of the hurricane?
0: I see us. Hurricane
1: Isaias. Isaias. Gotcha.
0: But it's, I'm just calling it Hurricane Isaac. Is that a bad look for me?
1: Well, yeah, because there's no K at the end of it. So why would you go Isaac?
0: His name is Isaac in Spanish, though. So I could call it Hurricane Isaac or Hurricane Isaias. Isaias? Do you think there is anybody named Isaias?
1: Oh, definitely. Yeah, 100%. Definitely. Yeah. There definitely is. But I think we should try. I mean, I can't say it properly, but I think we should try to say it properly.
0: What are you expecting in this game? High drama, a lot of runs. You keep throwing ball down the field, dude, in wind like this. Like, it's just not going to be a pretty picture.
1: No. But things could be fun. You know, I could tell you this. You'll be on the edge of your seat because a wet ball and bad conditions, guys slipping around. It might not be pretty, but anything could happen.
0: Phil is in Colorado. He's listening to Hammer and Emmett on ESPN Radio. What's up, Phil?
2: Hey, good morning, guys. Regular listener, I'm a Lyft driver with more than 30,000 passengers, and I'm a regular listener to you guys.
0: We appreciate it, man.
1: Anybody,
0: where are people going at 5:50 in the morning in Colorado? The airport? Where are you taking people?
2: Well, I take him to the airport. I take him to work. I pick him up from work. Sometimes I give a Lyft ride of shame. We don't judge.
1: I heard that, Phil.
0: Phil, has anybody ever tried to hook up in your Lyft? I'm sure they have, right?
2: What happens in the Lyft car stays in the Lyft car.
1: Oh, another... 5 stars for Phil, all right?
0: Phil, you lived through a hurricane. Tell us the story.
2: Well, I was born and raised in California and moved to Colorado 41 years ago. So I have survived every hurricane that's ever hit the planet.
1: Say, because you ain't been in one. Right.
2: Well, I was in Hurricane Katrina for the cleanup. My men's group from the church sent a bunch of teams down there. So we were helping them pick up from Hurricane Katrina. But to be honest, that's as close as I've come, and I'd like to keep that record intact.
0: All right, well, he has survived a hurricane by living in Colorado.

0: Yes. And is easily the best Lyft driver in the country. Easily. I could tell off
1: you
0: top.
1: You thought he was going to spill the tea, and he was. What happens in the Lyft? What happens in the Uber stays in the Uber. Emma, just a little background. The name Isaias is the Spanish version of the biblical name Isaiah.
0: Yeah, not Isaac. And has been
1: part of the International Atlantic Hurricane Naming System after Hurricane Ike was removed from the rotating list following the 2008 hurricane season. I guess if there's a big hurricane, you know, there'll never be another Hurricane Katrina. That was a devastating... Yeah. They're not going to name another hurricane that. According to the National Hurricane Center, Ike was retired because of the extensive damage and destruction it caused, particularly along the Texas coast. So that's why, you know, you rotate through the letters, you know, so you had Hurricane Harry or something for the...
0: And then it goes man and woman's name, man and woman's, like it alternates that way,
1: so you'll have Isaias, and then J, you'll have Hurricane like Jasmine, Janet. Or what, you know, whatever will be the next...
0: Jessica,
1: yeah.
0: Okay.
1: Yeah. Michael is in North Carolina, joins us with a hurricane story. They're playing in a hurricane between Georgia and Alabama tonight. What's up, Michael?
2: Hey, how y'all doing? I love the show.
1: Thank you.
0: Appreciate it, man.
2: So about 10 years ago, I'm from the Outer Banks of North Carolina, so I've got a few hurricane stories, I was, hanging out at the house. We got a nice hurricane coming through, about 100-mile-an-hour wind, and I was taking a video to send to my buddy who lived about an hour away to show him how strong the wind was. And in the video, I caught a giant oak tree falling down and knocking out my power right in my front yard.
1: Wow. Whoa. I mean, you got to be careful in these. And a lot of times, Michael, thank you for the call. And you know what? I'm glad you're okay.
0: Right.
1: You know, because that oak tree could have fallen on you as easy as it fell on the house.
0: Yeah.
1: I would remind everybody, look, damage to your property, you know, it's a pain in the butt. I'm not minimizing it.
0: Yeah.
1: But take care of yourself first. And if people say evacuate, please follow what
0: just listen to the people in charge.
1: Yeah, know? Right. Yeah. I mean, you wouldn't be like, no, I'm not I'm staying right here. Oh, no,
0: brother, I will not move to a place that could have hurricanes. Or, you know what, like anything, if there's a natural disaster on the table, I'm not living in that area of the country.
1: Well,
0: like,
1: we're in Cleveland where we get a blizzard, but you're not feeling like, you know, that would like...
0: And like the worst blizzard, we've been through some bad ones, I still was fine. You know, I got a shovel, I got a snowblower, like, you know, I can at least...
1: Go to the grocery store and hunker down.
0: In a couple of days,
1: you'll dig yourself out and everything.
0: It sucks, but I am not worried about a hurricane or, like, an earthquake.
1: 888-SAY-ESPN, 888-729-3776. Emmett, we are remembering Mike Ditka on the show today, who is one of the most iconic personalities, I think, in NFL history. Iconic as a player... But even more so iconic as a coach of one of the most beloved teams, the 85 Bears. When you think Ditka, do you think the SNL sketch? Do you think Super Bowl Shuffle? Do you think ranting on the side? Do you think Refrigerator Perry? Like, what is the first thing that comes to mind when I say Mike Ditka?
0: The Bears. Like, just that right there. Bears. The Bears is what I think about. And I also feel like... And again, I'm 46. To me, he was the first character. You know, there are characters in sports, and it's what makes sports great. And for me, he's kind of the first character that I remember. You know, kind of larger than life figure, a personality that stood out. So that's what I think about when I think about Mike Ditka.
1: When I think of a stereotypical football coach, it's Mike Ditka. You know, putting up with no nonsense. It's being very clear and direct. A man's man. I mean, you felt like nothing. Mike Ditka would coach through a flu. He'd coach through a hurricane. Either Georgia or Alabama would take him on the sidelines tonight. And he was one of the most colorful personalities on one of the most colorful teams. And the only Super Bowl team that the Chicago Bears have ever had. All right. We're going to give you a clear picture of who makes the college football playoff next, right here on Hammer and Emmett.
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7: Week 6 in college football will feature 2 of the most anticipated games of the season. I'm Chris Smith. At 3:30 p.m. Eastern on ABC, it's the latest installment of the Red River rivalry between Texas and Oklahoma at the Cotton Bowl, featuring the AP number one team for the 14th time, and for the 6th time, it's Texas. Then at 7:30 Eastern on ABC, second-ranked Georgia visits number 6 Alabama with the two squads meeting, while both are 5-0 or better for the first time since 1942. And ESPN's Tim Tebow says, with bad weather in the forecast, one team will have an edge.
8: Fall security is at a paramount. Yeah. It's always important. It's even more important when the weather is bad. And you look at these quarterbacks, Keelan Russell, who's been playing off of the charts, but Gunnar Stockton has so much more experience. He's played in games like this. He has so much experience of understanding when to force the ball, when to not. And we also have to take into account this Georgia running offense, 3rd best in the country. Their run-stopping defense, 2nd best in the country. I think when you look at which team gets an edge in bad weather, I think it has to be Georgia.
7: Alabama has won 5 straight in a series in the regular season, while Georgia, last win over the Tide in the regular season, came in Tuscaloosa in 2007. In the pro ranks, our running back Saquon Barkley and receiver Devontae Smith are among the prominent Eagles players who have been ruled out for Sunday's game against the Jaguars in London. Meanwhile, Ravens quarterback Lamar Jackson has been ruled out of Sunday night's game at the Falcons with an ankle injury, according to coach Jesse Minter. Backup Tyler Huntley, who was 2-0 as a fill-in starter last season, will get the nod.
9: Hey, it's Evan Cohen. Coming up Monday, we'll recap a jam-packed football weekend, the league championship series in Major League Baseball, as well as get you ready for a potential Super Bowl matchup. 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
1: Well, we are 1 hour away from the start of a very unique episode of College Game Day in the midst of a hurricane over on ESPN. Alabama and Georgia are going to face off tonight. 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Emmett, we're presented by Progressive Insurance. I'm Aaron Goldhammer. He is Emmett Golden. You can also listen to us on your smart speaker, which I want to remind people you could do. All you have to do is ask it to play ESPN Radio, and on Saturday morning, 7 to 10 Eastern Time, it'll play Hammer and Emmett or whatever shows on Sportsmanlike, the Golics, Matt Myron, Rich Eisen, all the shows here on ESPN Radio. Emmett, a big Saturday of college football action. But I think we have to start by talking about, you know, the impact of this Georgia-Alabama game. I feel like we've talked about the quarterbacks and the weather and the coaches.
2: Right.
1: But I do believe that the winner of tonight's game becomes basically a shoe-in to make the college football playoff, because both teams are undefeated going into this game, and then they'll have won this game. I mean, a playoff-level resume is being built by one of these teams by the time we get to the end of the fourth quarter tonight.
2: Yeah, and you know, two losses doesn't mean when you have the branding that both of these teams have, two losses won't stop you from getting in to the college football playoffs. Honestly, three losses, depending on how things work out, you might still get in. You know, I absolutely hate that, but I can't see either of these teams losing three games this year. So I think whoever wins is a lock. I kind of feel like both these teams are locks to get in, kind of regardless of the outcome of this game.
1: Well, we said, you know, they're going to play this game now, and we may see this game one or two more
2: SEC
1: times.
2: SEC championship, and then you can see them in the college football playoff.
1: Emmett, Alabama, since Saban left, I feel like this is one of the biggest games that they've had. And I think this is a really big spot for Kalen DeBoer, because he came off the hot seat. I think that's for darn sure with the way they've started the season. They clubbed Mississippi State. They took care of South Carolina. They handled Kentucky. All the challenges that they've had to face so far. But I don't think you move into a comfortable spot with the people in Tuscaloosa until you win a game like this. So I think this is a bit of a test for him, you know, to see if he can pass and really get comfortable in his seat as head coach of the Crimson Tide.
2: Yeah, this is their toughest game on their schedule. You know, they have to go to Tennessee next week, which is a tough place, you know, to play.
1: And they go to LSU.
2: Right. Yeah. But I think they would be favorite. I think Alabama would be favorites in you know, both the Tennessee and LSU game, even though it's on the road, but maybe I'm just reading it wrong. But this is the biggest game for sure, because Georgia's the number two team in the country. And if you're able to beat the number two team in the country, you could end up being the number two team.
1: You know, I also think Georgia has flown under the radar this year. Emmett, they don't have like a real Heisman-level quarterback, and they don't have Jeremiah Smith. So the teams that have generated all the conversation, Ohio State, Bama has gotten it because they've had a new hotshot quarterback. I don't know. I think Georgia has the best coach in the country, and they might have the best team in the country if you're looking top to bottom. So we might not be talking about Georgia a ton in September, but I think we might be talking about them a ton in November, December, January.
2: Yeah, I mean, they're a team that's just always going to be there, right? They, you know, them, Ohio State's another team I feel like is just always going to be there. You know, Alabama's going to be around. But Georgia, you know, the top two program in the country, one or two, you know, whoever you want to put them up against, they're right there. You know, even if you don't think they're the best, I don't know if there are three or four other programs better than Georgia right now or over the past 5-10 years.
1: Emmett, a couple other storylines here. Week 6 in college football, noon ABC, A&M goes to Missouri. Now, A&M was supposed to have a playoff level team. Emmett, they're 3-2 with Marcel Reed as quarterback here.
2: Yeah.
1: Missouri, meanwhile, is 4-1 coming off of a monstrous win. You know, Florida's riding high after beating Ole Miss. They go to Missouri and get clubbed. Mm-hmm. Emmett, I want to see the Missouri quarterback play today. I have not seen a ton of Austin Simmons, but there are people who have told me all week.

0: Hey, watch this kid because he might be skyrocketing up your NFL draft boards at some point pretty soon.
1: It definitely can grab some attention last week and can continue to do so. They got a tough schedule coming up. They have to go to Ole Miss. They have to go to Georgia. They play Texas at home. So, yeah, Missouri's got to get as many wins as they can before they run into that part of their schedule.
0: Emmett, it is at the Texas State Fair today, the Red River Rivalry.
1: Yes, there you go.
0: Let me say that better. Red River Rivalry. We'll write another chapter. Everybody's assuming that Arch Manning and Texas will go in there and roll. Oklahoma can't score. Oklahoma's been very disappointing. Emmett, why do I feel like this game is going to be a one-possession game coming down to the very end? This is one of these. It's such a cliche, but I'm going to say it anyway because it just makes me feel like it's a college football Saturday. Emmett, in a rivalry game like this, you can take
1: anything could happen.
0: And you can throw them right out the window. Texas and Oklahoma, another chapter in this storied rivalry.
1: Yeah, because it's true. Sometimes cliches are true. I would argue that's how they become cliches, because they happen so much that we just say it all the time. But it, you're right. I don't think a lot of people believe in Arch. For whatever reason, I feel like I have more belief in Arch Manning than like the average sports fan. I think the expectations for him have been so high, that he hasn't met the insanely high expectations, but he's not bad.
0: Okay, they played the hardest schedule in the country so far. Did they beat Ohio State?
1: Yeah.
0: Did they go to Tennessee and win?
1: Yeah, right.
0: Did he lead the 20-point fourth quarter comeback against the Buckeyes?
1: Yeah, okay.
0: No quarterback has done anything more impressive than Arch Manning has this year. I'm sorry. And I know he's not throwing for 50 touchdowns and one interception, but the only reason for that is because Texas hasn't played a bunch of also-rans.
1: Right,
0: They're not playing Miami's schedule. That's why he's not putting up Darian Mintz's numbers. I have been impressed with Arch Manning. I know people are like, if he doesn't win the Heisman Trophy, I still know plenty of NFL scouts, Emmett. Well, I mean, I don't know them personally, but I hear through the grapevine. Plenty of NFL scouts still think he's going to be a first-round pick and probably a pretty high one. Emmett, it's one of the biggest games in recent memory, for me at least, that I know of, for football at UCLA, where they go today to Eugene, Oregon. Mm-hmm. I don't believe Dante Moore is going to be back yet, but they have the best backup quarterback in the country at Oregon, who seems to be, Emmett, despite that loss, they played close against Boise. They lose to Oklahoma State, but things seem to be settling down a bit in Eugene. Do you give the Bruins a chance to go up there and beat Dan Lanning and company?
1: I actually don't. I think it'll be a close game. I'm not expecting a blowout, but I like Oregon here. And you talk about Raiola as the backup quarterback. I'm wondering if he puts a couple more together, how will that affect when Dante Moore returns? You know, of course it's his team, right? But if he comes back and doesn't play well, or doesn't start off high, then all of a sudden it's like, hey, we got this other guy that came in and won some games, blew out USC, on the road. So that is the interesting part to me. I like Oregon. I think Oregon, they're going to get over that loss to Oregon State. And I think, I like them winning up until they see Ohio State. That's the next kind of time I think they'll really be challenged.
0: Emmett, the guy, the new coach that's gotten all the run in college football so far this year is Lane Kiffin. Okay, so he's going to take LSU onto the road. By the way, Sam Leavitt has 7 interceptions already this year. He's got to stop throwing the ball to the other team. He really, maybe the best new coach in the country is actually the guy who's at Kentucky. Will Stein has been awesome so far this year, and I would give the Wildcats, because they're at home in part and this game is at night at Kroger Field in Lexington, I think one of the chances for a real upset tonight would be Kentucky handing LSU their second loss. Do you think that's on the table?
1: So, I mean, I think it'll be a good game because remember Kentucky gave Alabama all they wanted, you know, right. in the first
0: the
1: half,
0: final
1: and then
0: score
1: Alabama
0: was not indicative yeah. of how close that game actually was. I agree.
1: Yeah, and I think Kentucky's going to be better for that. So yes, watch out. I'm not saying LSU's going to be upset, but they're primed to be upset against this good Kentucky team.
0: All right, we're talking hurricanes. If you've lived through a hurricane, it's our first topic for Caller Bingo this morning on Hammer and Emmett on ESPN Radio.

0: 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You live in Florida. You've lived through a hurricane or two.
1: Oh, I'm sure.
0: Joins us on Hammer and Emma. What's up, Rich?
2: Hey, top of the top, fellas, man. Thank you for taking the call. Love the show.
0: Thank you.
2: Listen, I'm from New York City originally. So my wife moved down to Florida. I came down in December. Heat wave. I said, I'm moving. You got me. I'm good. I came here. And when Matthew was coming, you know, they got the news briefings up. And the governor, DeSantis, is on the TV. He's saying, well, listen, this is the size of about a football field and a half. And it's coming strong and it's coming hard. And my wife says, babe, how high is 10 feet? How high is the ceiling? And I said, it's 10 feet. She said, well, it's going to be 10-foot waves. We got to get out the house. I said, no, babe, that's going to be way down here by the coast because we do live by the beach. But she didn't want to hear anything. So we grabbed our stuff, fried some pork chops, took all the, you know, like the food out of our refrigerators, and we fried it. And we went to the school for the shelter. So we wrapped up, you know, we wrapped up a bed, and we get into the classroom. And by the good grace of God, all of the friends that we knew in Florida since we've been here, everybody was there. So it was peaceful. It was beautiful. We lived through the hurricane. Like but it was just, you know, mentally for her, it was just like, oh my God, they said 10-foot surge. She's asking me how high is the ceiling, thinking that the water is coming from the ocean all the way to the house.
0: That's why you get out, and that's why you go to that school, because just in case, the house you can replace. You know, your wife, you cannot. Thank you.
1: Thank you for that call. That was awesome. Yeah.
0: Yeah. 888-SAY-ESPN, 888-729-3776. All right, Emmett, it's time for a new topic. Caller bingo. We try to, you know, call out specific things that relate to this day in sports and ask for callers on that topic. And Emmett, up next, we want to talk to people that have a connection to a certain football coach who we lost yesterday.
1: Yeah, that's right. Have you ever met Mike Ditka? If you met Mike Ditka, give us a call. Tell us the story as we celebrate Mike and celebrate sports here on a Saturday morning.
0: Emmett, I, as a longtime ESPN employee, absolutely met and interviewed Mike Ditka. 888-SAY-ESPN. Have you met Ditka? 888-SAY-ESPN, 888-729-3776. We take your calls. I think this wheel is moving into the studio.
1: Yeah, I see the wheel. They're bringing it up.
0: Oh, I know what this is.
1: Yeah.
0: We'll play the Wheel of Topics on Hammer and Emmett next.
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9: Oh, you know what time it is. 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I'm Aaron Goldhammer, Emmett Golden. 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Emmett, for people who don't know what the Wheel of Topics is, can you please give a brief explanation?
10: Yeah, no problem. There's this huge wheel in the studio, right? We spin it, and wherever it stops, there's a topic. Our producer, Mikey C., jumps in, tosses the topic to us, and we riffed on it.
9: All right, Emmett, I'm going to give you the first spin, as I usually do, because I'm a very, right. I'm a very caring and generous co-host. So, Emmett, sometimes. Go ahead. Spin that wheel, baby.
10: All right, let's go.
11: Run for the border.
12: All right, guys. In Denver, Colorado, they have a little thing called the Taco Bell 50K. It's basically what they call it. clear my throat. I'm getting really emotional.
10: Getting excited here.
13: Mike loves Taco Bell. So
12: I do lately. Well, anyways, as you can imagine, this is a race, but it's not just any race. You have to go along the marathon, basically the marathon path that they lay out, and stop and eat at 9 out of 10 Taco Bell stops. Along the marathon path, I guess it was.
10: What
9: are we doing here? Like,
10: if hold on, what you said? That sounds awesome,
9: Emmett. Don't you want to eat power bars and drink water? No, if you're running a marathon?
10: I want soft tacos and Crunchwrap Supremes and chalupas. Oh man, I love a chalupa. If you tell me I get to stop at 9 or 10 different places, I get a chalupa or a soft taco at each one. Yeah, and don't threaten me with a Mexi melt. Add sour cream, hold the pico.
9: The only way to get Emmett to run a marathon would be if you put 10 Taco Bell stops.
10: Yeah, I'm all about it then. I don't know if I could run it. I'm like lightly jogging.
9: Ladies and gentlemen, and leading this marathon is Emmett. Is that a Crunchwrap Supreme he's holding? Yes, it is, and he's enjoying it. Tremendous work.
10: Washing it down with a Baja Blast. Yes, yeah. You know how people grab water along the way. I'm just grabbing Baja Blast. I'm all about this.
12: I'm reading the rules. It says, by the 8th stop, all entrants must have consumed at least one Burrito Supreme or one Nachos Bel Grande.
10: Yeah.
12: You have to finish
10: that
12: under 11 hours and no Alka-Seltzer or Pepto.
10: Those are performance enhancements.
9: Hold on. No, antacids are considered performance enhancers?
10: Those are PEDs, brother. Yeah, you can't do that. Yeah, you gotta take it.
9: And you know what? You're making me hungry for Taco Bell, and now I'm going to go and spin the
10: ball. Right,
9: I know what I'm having for lunch today, but here we go. Yeah.

0: water. So, oh no, oh, tough day to be a mascot in Baltimore.
1: Yeah, yeah, the mascot massacre is what I think they're referring to it as there. Yeah, that's a shame. You know, I just hope there's not more to the story, right? I hope we don't find out that something controversial behind the scenes happened. Because remember, didn't Mr. Met or Mrs. Met flip somebody off or something like that and got in trouble? And like, it, I don't know. What was this Oreo doing?
2: I think these were just straight up cost cutting measures.
1: Dang.
2: This is what's happening in our economy now. I mean, I hate to bring up politics on ESPN radio or whatever, but I'm worried AI mascots, the robot mascots.
1: Oh, God, no.
2: You don't have to pay a robot mascot, Emmett.
1: Hey, who greatest mascot of all time is who?
2: Philly Fanatic.
1: Philly Fanatic. You know what? I'm a little partial to the Phoenix Suns gorilla.
2: I like the Phoenix gorilla.
1: Although Ellie the elephant is skyrocketing to the top of my mascot power ranking. She's my favorite right now.
2: At Alabama?
1: No. It's the Liberty. The Liberty.
2: Oh, the New York Liberty. That's right.
1: Yeah.
2: That's right.
1: I don't know why it's an elephant in New York. I have no idea. I mean, I don't get that at all. But
2: Big Apple Circus, you know, the Ringling Brothers and Barnum and Bailey. I don't know.
1: But Ellie is awesome. Yeah. I doubt her. Right, okay.
2: Right, give it another spin.
1: All right. Yeah.
2: The wheel of topics. Round and round she goes.
3: When you gotta go.
0: All right, guys. Another place going through renovations is where Nebraska plays football, Memorial Stadium. And one of the most iconic features of the old Memorial Stadium, apparently, was the urinal trough in the men's room. And now, if you go to buygbr.com, you could actually purchase said urinal trough.
2: Emmett, happy birthday. I'm getting you one of these for your, you know.
1: Listen, I'm cool on that, but I will say this. A little piece of me died inside because you're not a man until you have to go use a trough around. But like, think about, we all are roughly around the same age, right? Around the same generation, right?
2: Yep.
1: We all had to go to the bathroom at a sporting event in a trough before.
2: Yeah.
1: It's a traumatic experience, right?
2: It makes you a man.
1: It does.
2: I remember there was some, you know, big guy with a cigar that was going next to me, and I literally he had like different anatomy than I.
1: Yeah, there's just a lot going on. Crazy stuff. Fast forward to that's what we had. I remember I took my sons when they were 14 and 11 to a Cavs game, and I walked up to the urinal in between them, and they were like, "Oh God, no, no." I said, "Man, you have no idea. You two never had to go on a trough. At least this has dividers, and y'all still don't want to go."
0: I may even have a worse story. I was at a bachelor party in Montreal, we'll just say, and got sick where I actually had to throw up.
1: Ran
0: into the men's. All the stalls were taken with people, and I had no choice but to use the trough.
2: I mean, my understanding, in Memorial Stadium, people would fall in those troughs. Like, if you got, if you were drunk enough, this is disgusting. You know, people are trying to eat breakfast while we're hosting. Let's give the wheel one more spin, and
1: we'll never talk about urinal
2: troughs ever again.
1: Might be somebody in a trough right now.
3: Bringing it back to 2006.
0: All right, a big rivalry game this weekend as the Bears go to Lambeau Field to face the Packers. First time since 2006 the Chicago Bears have been favored in Lambeau Field. And, of course, we all know who was the quarterback of that team, Rex Grossman. Good times.
2: Jeez.
1: Yes.
2: It's been a long time. Emmett, I think the Bears are a lock because I think the spirit of Mike Ditka is going to carry them.
1: It's going to be tough to lose this one, right? You know, it's going to be hard to lose this one.
2: Also, I'm asking myself, because I know a lot of people had them as Super Bowl contender, are the Packers, like, even mediocre? They seem to just be terrible. Emmett, we're going to go on campus. Big games of the week in college football on Hammer and Emmett next.
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0: SportsCenter. The WNBA Finals are set. I'm Chris Smith. The Valkyries entered the playoffs as the number two seed, but they faced the reigning champion Aces and five-time MVP Asia Wilson in Game 3. And Golden State needed a second-half rally and overtime to complete the sweep.
1: Driving down the right alley, it's Burton, right elbow, up top the Stokes, reversing left side for Gabby Williams, getting downhill, foul line pull-up shot, Briscoe! Four!
0: The call on 97.5, the game. Williams had 12 of her 16 points in the fourth quarter and OT to lead the Valkyries over the Aces 87-77 for their first WNBA Finals appearance, while also becoming the first expansion team to reach the Finals within their first two seasons. They will face the Dream, who swept the Liberty for their first Finals berth since 2013. It will be the first WNBA Finals between teams seeking their first championship since 2022. On to college football, where Bear Bachmeyer threw for a season-high 329 yards and two touchdowns to lead 8th-ranked BYU over Iowa State 24-10. Bachmeyer also ran for a career-best 109 yards to help out Cougs improve to 5-0 for a third straight season. Meanwhile, Kamari Moulton ran for a career-high 208 yards, while the Iowa defense held Washington to minus 3 yards rushing as the 20th-ranked Hawkeyes rolled to a 41-24 victory. And tune in to an ESPN Radio doubleheader, starting with 16th-ranked Florida hosting South Carolina in the Swamp. Coverage begins at noon Eastern, followed by 19th-ranked USC at Penn State in Happy Valley for the whiteout. That begins at 7 p.m. Eastern.
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5: All right, Evan, it's time for us to go on campus around the world of college football on this busy week number 6. I'm Aaron Goldhammer. He's Emmett Goldenhammer, and Emmett on ESPN Radio. We are presented by Progressive Insurance, and we are going to start in Lincoln, where Max Olson is standing by, ESPN college football reporter. He's with the national champions. Max, if you had to grade Indiana's season so far, they haven't lost yet, but they've had a little bit more adversity, certainly, than they had early in the season last year. What grade would you give them?
6: Yeah, I'd say B plus or A. I think, you know, certainly they've been clean enough so far. I think they looked a little bit beatable in moments against Northwestern. And, you know, I think part of that is just this process, as you'd expect after 2 years where, you know, the JMU guys are gone. It feels a little bit different this time. You've got, a great portal class you brought in, but you are still kind of getting the hang of things here. Josh Hoover has played clean. He has not thrown an interception through 5 games. I think he's lived up to their expectations at quarterback, and they're running the ball really well with Turbo Richard and Lee Beebe. So, you know, I think they still certainly feel like a playoff team, and they feel like they're going to be a contender in the Big Ten race. But I think this is a big statement game on Saturday here to kind of find out, is Indiana truly playing like a top-10 team right now?
7: Yeah, Nebraska 5-0 as well. Obviously not as highly touted as the Hoosiers. What do the Cornhuskers have to do if they're going to win this game tonight, this afternoon?
6: Well, they got to break a streak of 30 consecutive losses against AP top 25 opponents that goes all the way back to 2016, over three head coaches. So that is a bit of a curse that they're trying to break today. You know, I think for Nebraska, it starts with being able to run the ball with Mekhi Nelson and Jamal Rule, who's back from injury. If they're able to do that and stay on schedule, then it's less pressure on Anthony Calandria. And he's an excellent scrambler and playmaker creator, but I think Indiana's goal here is trying to make him play quarterback and contain the run and force him into, you know, second and long, third and long. So I think being productive on offense and getting some momentum early is huge. And then defensively, you know, Indiana's certainly going to test this Nebraska secondary with Charlie Becker and Nick Marsh. So, you know, can the blitzes get home, or can you hold up on the back end against two NFL wide receivers?
5: Max, to say thank you for coming on with Hammer and Emmett on campus, Emmett and I have purchased you one of those Memorial Stadium urinal troughs. So it'll be coming in the mail to your
6: home.
5: Yeah, enjoy. Max Olson.

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1: South Carolina at number 16, Florida.
0: Well, this game is on ESPN Radio and the ESPN app. Emmett, you could tune in. Florida hosting South Carolina. Coverage begins noon Eastern time as Mia O'Brien will serve as the sideline reporter for this game. She joins us now on Hammer and Emmett as we go on campus. Mia, excited to hear you in this role as the sideline reporter for this game. How do you think Florida bounces back from a pretty embarrassing performance against Missouri last week?
2: Yeah, Aaron, and speaking with players from the Florida contingent yesterday, they took this one personally. Jaden Baugh, in particular, texted not only his head coach, John Summerall, and apologized, but his OC, his running backs coach, every member of the football team. And so many of them said, it's not all you, it was a collective effort. But I think it speaks to the accountability that the leaders of this young Florida team that has just 14 players that will exhaust eligibility after this year are taking after that disappointing loss in Columbia, Missouri.
3: Mia, where has Lenora Sellers struggled this year? A highly touted guy, was a big name for the draft next year, not really having the season we expected.
2: Yeah, the big conversation around Lenora, Emmett, has just been this idea of his superpower is his ability to escape the pocket, and he really hasn't been doing a whole heck of a lot of running. He did so against Kentucky last week. His OC, Kendall Briles, his head coach, Shane Beamer, telling us earlier this week to expect more of the same because they thought, in Shane Beamer's words, Lenora played freaking awesome, albeit in an overtime loss to Kentucky. And so look to see him lean more into that superpower of using his legs.
0: Well, regardless, it's good to see Florida back in the top 25. College football is always better when they're good. Mia O'Brien will be part of the team calling the game. You can listen on many of these ESPN radio stations coming up about 3 hours from now at noon. Mia, appreciate it. Let's up next go to the biggest game with the Hurricane, Emmett.
1: Number 2, Georgia at number 6, Alabama.
0: And Mark Schlabaugh is standing by, and I imagine he got to Tuscaloosa safely. Let's get a weather update from our meteorologist, Mark Schlabaugh, first. Mark, what are you expecting as far as weather conditions? What is it like now, and what do you think it's going to be like tonight?
4: Yeah, I'm in Birmingham, which is about an hour from Tuscaloosa. It's still raining sideways. It's letting up, according to the forecast, the local forecast at least. It'll be out of here some point this afternoon. Well ahead of kickoff, there's a chance of some lingering showers, but winds 7 to 15 miles an hour. So it's going to be wet, but it shouldn't be too much of a hindrance.
3: Who do you think has the edge at the quarterback position between this, you know, these two teams in this matchup?
4: Gunnar Stockton has the experience. I think Keelon Russell's a future first-round pick. You know, you can't say the same thing about Gunnar Stockton, but he's played really, really well. He's completing 75% of his passes. He's got 13 touchdowns, only one interception. You know, he's not quite as fast as Russell, but he can gain some yards, and he's tough as hell. Russell is a problem for Georgia's defense. He's the type of quarterback that has caused them problems in the past. You know, you go back to last year's playoffs. They couldn't get Trinidad Chambliss to the ground. He extended a lot of plays. Russell's the same type of player, I think, but this is certainly the most talented and best defense that Bama's played to this point in the season. They've only played one top 50 defense, and that was East Carolina in terms of yards per play, and Georgia ranks number one in that statistic.
0: Mark, look into the crystal ball for us. How many times do you think Georgia and Alabama play this year?
4: Ooh, that's a good one. Twice. I thought Georgia would lose one of two games, whether it was at Alabama or at Ole Miss. I think there's a better chance of that happening tonight than in Oxford because of Ole Miss's defense. And I think Bama's finally got it rolling under Kalen DeBoer. And I think you can see both these teams back in Atlanta in the SEC championship game for sure.
0: Yeah, and Emmett and I were saying there's a chance they could play three times because then they could see
3: college
0: each other
3: football
0: in the playoffs
3: possibly,
0: as well. Mark Schlabaugh with us. Mark, appreciate the time as always, Emmett. That's the big one. And it actually sounds like the weather conditions improving. And, you know, we may not be mid-hurricane for Georgia and Alabama tonight, the number 2 team in the country against the number 6 team in the country. I'm Aaron Goldhammer. He's Emmett Golden. Hammer and Emmett on ESPN Radio and on the ESPN app. Emmett, we are also in the midst of playing Caller Bingo. Explain to everybody how this bit works.
3: Yeah, so every week to celebrate sports, to celebrate the fans, we try to get interactive with you. And whatever's kind of going on in the world of sports, we try to find some type of

0: Connection. Yesterday, the sports world lost a legend in Mike Ditka as he passed away. So we're asking people to hit us up at 888-SAY-ESPN. If you've met Mike Ditka, share a story with us.
1: 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Hey, Brian.
2: Hey, good morning, fellas.
1: You met the coach. Tell us about it.
2: Yeah, several times, actually. I covered the Colts for a number of years as a reporter. Met him once in a happy postgame presser when the Bears came in and beat the Horseshoes. Was around him once in a salty postgame presser when the Saints came in and lost to the Horseshoes. But the best part, I spent a number of years working for the Braves with Don Sutton, and he knew Mike. And it evolved to where we would go to Mike's restaurant in Chicago every time we went there. And the funniest Mike Ditka interaction was one night we had dinner there, Don and Mike and me as a tag-along, and Mike fires up a cigar at the table, and he drops a, what are they going to do, fire me in there.
1: Listen, the health department, when you win a Super Bowl in Chicago, and Brian, thank you, great story.
0: Thank you for
1: when
0: that.
1: When you win
0: that
1: a Super Bowl in Chicago, the smoking ban rules don't exactly apply to you, and he's right. They can't fire Ditka at Ditka's. It's called Ditka's.
0: Yeah. Exactly. He sometimes you just know that, you know, you're above certain things. That's an awesome story there.
1: Deb is in St. Louis and I think once met Mike Ditka, joins us on Hammer and Emmett on ESPN Radio playing caller bingo this morning. What's up, Deb?
3: Good morning. I heard you say this morning that your favorite memory of Mike Ditka is when he says the Bears. And my name is Deb Ayers. And when I go to Chicago and eat at Joe's and they call my name for my table, they yell out, the Bears, really loud. And all the people raise their glasses and yell, the Bears. And I feel like a celebrity in Chicago.
0: That is an awesome story, Deb.
1: Thank you for the call. So Deb Ayers, she's Deb Ayers, but she's Deb Ayers.
0: Yeah, that's awesome.
1: And I wonder in St. Louis, you know, they don't have an NFL team. I don't know if you're aware of this. Michelle Smallman will remind you every weekday morning on Sportsmanlike here on ESPN Radio because she's from St. Louis and is still bitter that the Rams moved. So I think there are a lot of Bears fans in St. Louis now. I think it's kind of becoming slowly but surely Bears country. 888-SAY-ESPN, 888-729-3776. All right. Thank you. We've checked the box of people that have met and had an experience with Mike Ditka.
0: Yeah, Emmett, we got through the hurricane.
1: We've got another topic coming next for Caller Bingo. Explain this one. It relates to a certain Red River rivalry that we have going on today.
0: Yes. Yeah, they are playing. There's the state fair, right? A big Texas State Fair.
1: Which is the Cotton Bowl. It's where they play.
0: It's where they play.
1: Texas and Oklahoma, yes.
0: So we're asking you, are you attending the state fair this weekend? Do we want to expand it? Like, did you go last week or just this weekend?
1: No, I think, like, if you've been to a state fair this year.
0: Okay, I think that's fair.
1: Who's entered a contest? Does anybody out there have, like, the best pig in Idaho? You know, something like that?
0: You're trying to go Charlotte's Web on us?
1: Yeah.
0: You know what I'm saying? Some pig, right? Yeah. Hey, definitely hit us up if you had, like, the best pig. Definitely do that.
1: I read my daughter, who's in second grade, Charlotte's Web over the summer. She loved it. She was into Wilbur. She was
0: an awesome book. Yeah.
1: I didn't want to read the last chapter with her. I didn't want to do it.
0: Yeah.
1: I didn't want it was the hardest thing that my daughter has ever been through in her life was the loss of Charlotte.
0: Yes.
1: The spider in... Sorry, I hope I'm not spoiling it for anybody.
0: Spoiler alert, by the way.
1: 888-SAY-ESPN, 888-729-3776. Huge sports weekend. What are you going to be glued to watching most? That's next. 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
1: Let me clean up something that happened in Tahoe. We talked to the head coach of the Seattle Seahawks, Mike McDonald. I kind of threw out a random question on getting help from somebody with a conflict of interest for the Super Bowl. Who did you seek advice from going into the Super Bowl that might surprise me?
2: Well, I wouldn't have surprised. I called John Harbaugh and I talked. He was great. Probably can't mention one guy that really helped us out that had some conflict of interest.
1: can we guess?
2: Sure. I don't know if I'm going to tell you, but go ahead.
1: Bill Belichick.
2: I'm not that cool.
1: Now, once he got up, we took some pictures, and I said, oh, by the way, can you tell me? He did tell me, and it's not Tom Brady. There was a lot of speculation Diana Rossini involved in this. It's not Diana Rossini.
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3: 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If you are going to a state fair this weekend, Emmett, please explain why we want to hear from you at 888-SAY-ESPN.
4: It's where the Red River rivalry, which I have to focus on to even say, is being played basically at the state fair in Texas coming up today. So that's why we want to hear from all of you going to a fair, or if you've gone to a fair this year.
3: Emmett, it is obvious. You know, we always say throw out the records when the rivalry games come. Texas-Oklahoma is at the top of that list. There are so many years. There are blowouts in this rivalry, but there are so many years where you look at this and you go, man, Texas is number one team in the country. Oklahoma can't get a first down, let alone score a touchdown, let alone be really competitive. Emmett, why do I feel like Oklahoma is going to be in this game in the fourth quarter? Like,
4: yeah,
3: it feels like clockwork that's going to be happening.
4: Yeah, because you know this. It just means more, right? To steal the tagline from the SEC, it's important to both sides. A lot of the kids at Oklahoma, they went there because they want to beat Texas, and vice versa. So, you can literally throw out the records when those two teams play.
3: What do you think is more likely? Texas wins the national title with Arch and Sark, or Oklahoma makes a coaching change with Brett Venables at the end of the season?
4: I think Texas wins the national championship. I have a strange feeling that, you know, I feel like Texas, even though they're ranked number one, a lot of people don't believe that Texas is the best team in the country. That's just the feeling I get when I talk to fans.
3: They did beat Ohio State.
4: I know. I'm with you. I respect them. All right, I respect them, but when I talk to, you know, family and friends and fans, you know, out here, a lot of times it's like, Arch isn't really that good, and it's just, you know, like a matter of time before Texas loses a game, and I don't think so. I think that they are the best team in the country, and if they're not, they're the second best team in the country.
3: Emmett, big NFL weekend as well. We have some really good games. Seahawks-Niners tomorrow is going to be awesome to see who sort of takes early control of that division. The defending Super Bowl champs, San Francisco, may look like the best team to me on paper after they went and nuked the Broncos last weekend. But, Emmett, you and I are going to be watching the baseball most carefully this weekend because we've got a do-or-die Game 5 decisive game in the American League Division Series. The winner goes to Tampa. The real winner of this Guardians-White Sox series, Emmett, is the Rays, because these two teams are using all their pitchers and all the proverbial bullets that they have in the chamber, Emmett, and Tampa's going to be laughing as they go into the game on Monday night with the major rest and pitching advantage.
4: Yeah, that's where I was going to go. And Monday, whoever wins is going to have to find some arms somewhere. You know, they have to figure something out, because that's the interesting thing about the baseball playoffs is, like, you got to win today. You can't save a guy, you know, like, oh, we got to save this dude. Because if you lose, you wasted your time.
3: Right.
4: And you saw that in Stephen Vogt bringing in Gavin Williams to close game four, only to start game five.
3: Yeah, so Gavin threw the last pitch of game four and will throw the first pitch of game five. That's only happened a couple times in the history of the baseball playoffs. And oftentimes it would be

0: relievers. Gavin Williams made like the first relief appearance in a long time in his career, maybe the first one of his whole career to come out and close the game. Not a save situation, but the Guardians were nervous enough at 9-5 that they took Cade Smith out of the game and put Gavin Williams into end game four. White Sox guards game five. Winner moves on. Loser goes home. At Progressive Field tonight, 8 o'clock, you can listen on many of these ESPN radio stations. Colton is in Virginia, joins us on Hammer and Emmett on ESPN Radio. Colton, are you going to a fair of some kind?
1: So I already went to the fair. So actually, I called about 2 weeks ago, and I was the one that called in about going to the three football games. So I did want to let y'all know that I did, in fact, go to those three football games the one day. But I went to the Virginia State Fair. I always go there only for the dips. I don't care about the horses or the cows or anything, the pumpkins. I go there for the dips, the sampling. So they had the fair last weekend. It just ended. So I went there. I spent probably about $100 buying dips, all the samplings. And now I'm sitting out here outside of Sup Dogs at ECU because I'm going to the ECU game. And I'm going to go drive after the ECU game to go see my friend Ben over in Charlottesville for the UVA Syracuse game.
0: But Colton, you're living the life. Yeah. Man, you're going to three football games in a day. You're going to the fair.
2: Virginia you're getting
0: State
2: dips.
0: Fair just for
2: $100 on the dips.
0: Emmett, what do you,
2: money
0: do you
2: ain't
0: think?
2: A thing.
0: Look, guac, salsa, hummus, tahini, ranch. Yeah, what kind of dips do you think we're talking about at the Virginia State Fair? Feels like there's got to be some sort of pimento thing that's going to be like a cheese. Like a cheesy type of dip, you know, like a nacho sauce or something that would be really good. Yeah.
2: Or maybe we're missing it. Could it be dip? Like the tobacco?
0: No.
2: You don't think they got different brands and stuff
0: I think at the Virginia State Fair, you get a booth if you make great homemade dip, you know?
2: Yeah.
0: Chip dip, guacamole. You know, you like Lawson's chip dip is one of your favorite. This is an Ohio
2: French onion
0: thing,
2: dip so is great. Yeah, basically, I love French onion dip.
0: Yes. Yeah,
2: you got to put it on tacos. It's amazing.
0: And also with potato chips, French onion dip, just to dip the potato chips in.
2: Baked potato. French onion. Yeah, put French onion dip in a baked potato. It's awesome.
0: All right. Mark in Ontario, Canada is going to join us next here on Hammer and Emmett on ESPN Radio. He also was at a fair of some kind. Mark, you're on Hammer and Emmett. Go ahead.
3: Morning, gents. I've already been to our town fair. The fall fair in New Liskeard has been running for well over 100 years. Attendance was way down this year because they couldn't get the midway vendor to show up with rides.
2: Oh, wow.
0: Wait, so there were no rides at the fair because they couldn't get there? What happened?
2: That's not fair.
3: Okay, so they've had the same midway vendors for decades since I've lived here, and it's been over a quarter century. But I guess either the business went out of business or they just figured there wasn't enough money in it, but they canceled. So without the rides, none of the kids wanted anything to do with it, which is an absolute shame.
0: Oh,
2: yeah,
0: no.
2: It is.
0: At least they had to have like some lemonade or something, Mark. I mean, you know, that's, to me, one of the best things about
2: like
0: the fair.
2: Bucks.
0: Let me give you two food items that I think are top of the list. And apparently this Coney dog or something is the thing you really want at the Texas State Fair. Apparently it's tremendous. Emmett, the lemonade at the State Fair is just the best.
2: Second to none.
0: It's the best lemonade there is.
2: Yeah.
0: And then
2: it'll give you diabetes and cost you $50.
0: Also, Emmett, the funnel cake. My wife would go anywhere or do anything just for that and that alone. We're going to win you some money to spend on lemonade with Mark Zeno next.
4: 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Now the Patriots face another tough test as Kirk Cousins and the 3-1 Las Vegas Raiders come to town. 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
4: A crucial week six in college football. I'm Chris Smith. Bear Bockmeyer ran for a career-best 109 yards for BYU against Iowa State, and he also showed off the arm cannon.
5: Third down and six from the 25 out of the shotgun. Bockmeyer, here comes the rush. Bockmeyer has time, throws downfield, and he has a man. And this is Glasker. He'll take it all the way for a touchdown, 75 yards.
4: The call on the BYU Sports Network. Bear threw for a season-high 329 yards and two touchdowns as 8th-ranked BYU rolled to a 24-10 victory over Iowa State. The Cougars improved to 5-0 for a third straight season, joining reigning national champion Indiana and runner-up Miami as the only FBS teams to do so over that span. Meanwhile, Kamari Moulton ran for a career-high 208 yards, while the Iowa defense held Washington to minus 3 yards rushing as 20th-ranked Hawkeyes rolled to a 41-24 victory. The Hawkeyes get their first conference road win against a West Coast opponent since four such teams joined the Big Ten in 2024. And the WNBA Finals are set. The Valkyries became the first expansion team to reach the finals in their first two seasons, completing the sweep of the defending champion Aces 87-77 in overtime. They will face the Dream, who swept the Liberty for their first finals appearance since 2013. It will be the first WNBA finals between teams seeking their first championship since 2022. The Valkyries won all three regular season games against the Dream by a combined 19 points. On the baseball, where the Guardians host the White Sox, so winner take all game five in the ALDS. Coverage begins 7:30 p.m. Eastern right here on ESPN Radio.
6: Hey, it's Michelle Smallman. 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
2: Well, College Game Day is on the air in Tuscaloosa, where the rain and wind is slowing down. 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And Emmett, you could tune in. Sunday action, NFL tomorrow, Patriots and Raiders. Boy, when you saw this game originally on the schedule, you're like, the Patriots were a Super Bowl team last year, and the Raiders were the worst team in the league, and this is going to be a bummer of a game. Why did ESPN even pick this game up, Emmett?
3: Because they're super smart, and they knew that Kirk Cousins was going to have the Raiders where they are right now, and that the Patriots would be struggling a little bit. 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
2: I mean, as it turns out, this is one of the bigger games of the weekend. 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
4: Winners!
0: It's time to pick some games and find some winners. This is Winnows with Zeno.
2: I'm Aaron Goldhammer. He is Emmett Golden. 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Mm-hmm.

0: Zeno joins us now for some plays in the world of college football. And let's start with that Georgia-Alabama game. You know, I was looking at some unders, Zen, earlier in the week because I thought the weather was going to be terrible. Now it actually looks like it's going to be a little better, maybe wet, but not terrible winds. How are you approaching the weather and the way that you are betting this game in particular?
1: Well, listen, sadly, it's one of these things where if you miss the number, I wouldn't go back and get it, right? Even this thing was as high as 55.5, 56.5 earlier in the week. And then by Tuesday, we started to hear the echoes of the storm coming through, and the total by Wednesday plummeted down to 52 and 52.5. And so I was lucky enough to beat the first half line movement, because that's the direction I went with the first half under between these two teams, which right now, as I'm waiting for it to pull up here. But, you know, I think when you get these two teams together who have played each other on a regular basis, who know each other very well, you end up getting this playoff game type atmosphere where they both end up checking each other early. I think it's a matter of looking at this and going, you know, do we really believe both of these teams are going to be able to score a bunch? I know the focus is on these number one and number two offenses, but one, Georgia hasn't played anybody defensively that's any good. They just haven't, right? I mean, I'm not taking anything away from their offense, but because I think their offense is actually better than their defense, but they haven't played anybody defensively of quality. And the two teams that Alabama played that were of quality, when you talk about Kentucky and South Carolina, well, their offense tore them to shreds, and they won't have that same level of success, especially since they're going to have a hard time keeping Keelan Russell upright. He's been sacked already 12 times this year through the first four games, and that could be a real problem against Georgia.
2: Yeah, big game on the West Coast. In the Big Ten, you know, the longtime Big Ten matchup between Oregon and UCLA, do you have something there that you have your eye on?
1: Speaking of a team that hasn't played anybody, one of my favorite things in the world to do is to fade a team that just breaks into the top 25, right? And that's exactly what UCLA has done here. But in reality, the Bruins haven't, of the four teams they played, not one of them cracked the top 40 in total offense, and not one of them was close to the top 50 in total defense, including two teams that they played were in the bottom 10 in the nation in total defense. So they have not been tested. Oddsmakers are telling you one thing, guys. There's not a drop-off between Dante Moore and Dylan Raiola. And there, I really don't think that there is. I think when you saw what you saw from him last week against USC, that this is an offense that's still going to hum. The biggest problem here in this game, and I would lean on laying the points with Oregon, but their defense is still not really sharp like we expected it to be. It's probably one of the more disappointing units in all of college football is Dan Lanning's defense this year. So I think you just look to the over. And we take an over 58 here because we know both of these teams, or 57.5, both of these teams are going to score and trust the fact that Oregon's offense will be humming against UCLA. And if UCLA gets to 24 in this game, I feel pretty good. Like 34-24 as a final gets us home.
0: Winnows with Zeno, Mark Zeno with us. Speaking of a team that hasn't played anybody, Notre Dame kind of doesn't play anybody until they play Miami in a couple of weeks.
1: No.
0: But they are 39.5-point favorites against Stanford. This game is in South Bend, and you have found something that you think might be a little undervalued. Explains, you know, how you're betting this game.
1: Yeah, I mean, this is sort of very D-Gen special-ish of the whole thing, because this is the largest spread between Notre Dame and Stanford in the 100 years they've been playing this rivalry back and forth. So it's almost laughable that a lot of power rankings tell you that this spread isn't big enough. It probably should be more, but Notre Dame is not going to keep their foot on the gas pedal for all four quarters. They've got BYU on deck in Provo next week. They're missing four defensive starters. They're going to pull their guys up late in the second half. And listen, Stanford is scrappy enough here to get over their team total. Now, there are 6.5 out there. There are 7. Obviously, if there's a 6.5, take the 6.5, because there's a world where they're going to put up a touchdown, but I still think they probably get to 10. Just out of sheer fact, in the second half, they're going to get a scoring opportunity against backups.
0: Yeah.
1: Again, Notre Dame is not going to empty the clip here in this game. They'll pull up as soon as they get a big lead and start playing backups the rest of the afternoon. So I just think this is very easy for Stanford here to get over 6.5 or 7.5.
2: All right. Well, it wouldn't be an appearance by you without a hot take. Let's see if you got one that's going to end up on Worst Take of the Week later on in the show. What you got for us?
1: Okay, so one of our esteemed colleagues here at ESPN, our sideline reporter, Stormy Bonatoni, she had a tweet earlier in the week that said, the quote, the raisin to M&M

0: ratio in trail mix is absolutely criminal. And I simply quote tweeted with unpopular opinion, more raisins, less M&M's. I am a hard and fast more raisins than M&M's guy in trail mix.
1: This is the hardened military man Mark Zinno that I know. Who wants the sweetness of the M&M's when you can get the dried?
0: No, the raisins are sweet enough. They are sugary. They are sweet. It's the texture, right, that goes against the crunch that puts it all together. What do you mean, Evan's back here just in disbelief right now.
2: Yes, I'm so shocked. Look, I don't dislike raisins. Like, the raisins are cool, but they're not better than M&M's. Like, come on, man.
0: I didn't say they were better. I just said, like, you only need, like, you know, 10% M&M's, and you need, like, 30% raisins to 60% nuts.
2: See, flip those. 10% raisins.
1: Emmett, you're eating trail mix like it's dessert.
0: Yes.
1: I actually agree with Mark Zinno on
0: yes.
1: that. If you want to have M&Ms, here's a bag of M&Ms.
0: Exactly. That's the point.
2: Then just get a box of raisins.
0: Just go eat chocolate M&Ms. If you want trail mix, okay, you're not eating trail mix for chocolate. You're eating trail mix for all the energy and the protein and everything else.
1: Yeah, you need the fuel. You go to
0: exactly.
1: trail mix. It's easy to travel with. You're going on a hike.
0: The reason why it's called trail mix is because while you were on the trail, it was supposed to give you energy, and then some yahoo came along and decided, you know what this would be missing? Great, so let's get some chocolate.
2: M&M's.
0: Make it junk food. No, it's not supposed to be junk food. It's trail mix.
2: I eat trail mix because I like peanut M&M's, and you basically have peanut M&M's in trail mix, right? You kind of put them together.
0: No, now I'm even getting more resolute that I am right on this, okay? The point of trail mix, okay, on the trail was supposed to give you energy. Chocolate doesn't do that. It's a diuretic. It makes you go to the bathroom. It's not good. It's not supposed to be in there. Somebody along the way corrupted trail mix by putting M&M's in there. More raisins, less M&M's.
1: I feel the same way about people that drink Gatorade, like, with their sandwich for lunch. You know what I mean? Like,
0: that's not the point of that. No, you don't do that.
1: Gatorade is a high-performance fuel beverage. It's not to be sipped.
2: So you can't enjoy a Gatorade, is what you're saying? You only drink
0: Gatorade when you're doing something athletic.
1: That's
0: not a beverage.
1: For.
0: You don't go to a restaurant and order a Gatorade with your meal.
2: You know what? We got to be quiet because we need to come out with a restaurant that you can get Gatorade at. I'm telling you, that would it'd be huge.
0: Like,
2: it'd be huge.
1: They're called sports drinks because you're supposed to drink Gatorade in the third quarter of your football game.
0: Very much.
1: You're not supposed to have a Gatorade with your breakfast.
0: Exactly. Like,
2: but what if you've been drinking the night before?
1: Okay.
2: Boom.
1: Then maybe you need some electrolytes. There are
2: Boom.
1: Reasons to drink Gatorade.
2: Go. Okay. Right.
1: not because you're looking to just, you know, put it in a cocktail. People put Gatorade in cocktails?
0: No.
1: Nah, man.
0: See, we have taken the purity of certain things that they were meant to be and corrupted them into things that they were not. And now Emmett has convinced me that I am right. Yeah. Stormy Monotone, if you're listening, I am right. More raisins, less M&Ms.
2: And all of a sudden, I want to try Glacier Ice and whiskey. You know, out of nowhere, I want to try that.
0: I think you can only do vodka with a Gatorade. That's about it.
2: Okay, that's a good call. You're right. Yeah, vodka
0: I would not
2: with
0: mix
2: Gatorade.
0: Brown liquor with Gatorade. That's
2: good point. Good point.
1: I will tell you the blue, and I don't even know really what flavor it is, but the most refreshing.
2: Blue.
1: The Gatorade that hits the hardest is the blue.
0: No, the OG lemon lime flavor
2: that Michael
0: Jordan used to drink. That is the one that still hits the hardest.
2: All right, we can definitely agree on that.
0: Now, you get a little tequila with the OG lemon lime, you might be in decent shape there.
2: All right.
1: I'm not saying I would turn down the lemon lime. I like the blue, and I am nostalgic for Gatorade out of the glass bottle.
2: Oh, it's nothing better than that. Yeah.
0: I mean, you know, it was when we were kids, and again, we're dating ourselves here, but you know. You could hear it open and the pop of the top of it.
2: Yep.
0: You knew you were about to be high-level performing as soon as this was done.
2: Yeah.
1: Mark, I played golf yesterday, and people were drinking Gatorade out of a can. And I was like, that's an interesting call, but I would prefer a glass bottle. I didn't know they put it in cans. Cans of Gatorade.
2: Yes.
1: At the golf course in Shaker Heights, Ohio, yesterday. People were in
2: hospitals, ironically. You can get a can of Gatorade in hospitals.
1: Fascinating. All right. Mark Zinno, great stuff. As always, trail mix and bets and trail mix and the Stanford over.
2: There you go.
0: Let's get nuts, baby. You want to get nuts? Yeah. Let's get nuts.
1: All right. Well, Zinno, appreciate it. College game day is underway. They are in Tuscaloosa. You will hear the sounds of college game day on Hammer and Emmett with us next.

0: 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After a dominant 3-0 start, Penn State has stumbled, dropping two straight conference games. The Nittany Lions welcome number 19 USC to town. 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

0: property damage in the southern part of the state and then began its track northward across Alabama. As you look at all of the colors, nearly 400,000 people are without power. Certainly could have been worse, but things are still brewing out there across the state. And things are brewing inside Coleman Coliseum. There is a rising tide, a rolling tide. Now look, you've got to respect the force of nature. Seek shelter until the sky's clear. But there is no quarter when Alabama and Georgia play. Six of the last nine meetings, the SEC or national title on the line. But this is the first real test for the Dogs. And there are tests everywhere. We welcome the Hoosiers to the 2026 season. The Red River rivalry. But here in Tuscaloosa, in the fight song, they sing, go teach the Bulldogs to behave. But if they're going to do that, they better hunker down because some hairy dogs are coming down that track.
1: Well, they are underway, Emmett, on College Game Day on ESPN,
2: yes,
1: in a unique atmosphere on a unique weather day in Tuscaloosa. I'm Aaron Goldhammer. Emmett Goldhammer and Emmett on ESPN Radio and on the ESPN app. Emmett, always awesome to hear Reese Davis kind of set this up against the backdrop of a pretty scary storm. They're going to be able to play this game as originally scheduled. It's National Youth Sports Week. 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Emmett, Nick Saban also got introduced. Do you think they cheered him?
2: I can't wait to hear this.
1: I bet there were some cheers for the legendary coach of the Crimson Tide, who's a part of the team at College Game Day. Take a listen.
0: And whose statue stands outside of Saban Field at Bryant-Denny Stadium. The man who rebuilt this juggernaut into an unprecedented college football dynasty. A man who set the standard with the process and is a star of the documentary all over the airwaves. A seven-time national champion, Nick Saban.
3: Too much, Reese. Too much.
4: Too much winning?
3: Appreciate it, though. Great fans, great support. We had such great support here. That was a part of the team. Thank you.
1: Emmett, I don't know that there is a sports personality more beloved in a place than Nick Saban is in Alabama.
2: Yeah. And he should be. You know, he definitely should be. All the winning that they did once he came there, he is still synonymous with Alabama football. And honestly, I think that's what kind of makes Kalen DeBoer's job even harder because, everybody's going to compare him to Nick Saban, which isn't fair at all.
1: Right.
2: But that's what it is.
1: This morning on game day, DeBoer is going to be interviewed by Nick Saban. I mean, that is his lot in life. He's being paid handsomely for it. But if they win tonight, people are going to love Kalen DeBoer and want him to get a big contract extension or something.
2: Yep.
1: Emmett, if they lose tonight, everybody's going to be calling for his job on sports radio in Birmingham and Tuscaloosa tomorrow. Emmett, speaking of tomorrow, it is a big NFL slate for week number five. To me, the game I'm most excited about, in addition to Browns-Jets, Emmett and I are in Cleveland, and we want to see the Browns go to 4-1. Emmett, the game I'm most excited about, Seattle and San Francisco, to me, is really going to be a very interesting early season test of who I think could be the two best teams, not only in the NFC, but Emmett, maybe in the entire NFL. Did they both play in the NFC West?
2: Yeah, it definitely could be. You know, those are two teams to keep your eyes on. I like that one. I actually, we talked about a little earlier, Raiders-Patriots.
1: Mm.
2: You know, that's what I'm kind of looking at. You know, I think the Patriots probably the most improved team, from last year to this season. And I also want to see from the Patriots, was that win against the Bills, was that kind of a fluke, or was it them, you know, straightening the ship and starting to gain some traction where they could put a few wins together? That's why I'm really really interested, I guess I should say, in this game tonight.
1: And there are a couple 0-4

0: Can any of these 0-4 teams bounce back and get themselves, get the ship righted, maybe, you know, enter the playoff conversation? Or do you think you start 0-4 in the NFL? If it's October 10th and you haven't won yet, you know, you should start talking NFL draft in these cities.
1: So that is how it typically goes. I feel like the Texans always start off slow. They usually start off 1-3 or 0-3, something like that. I also think they win on Sunday. You know, that defense against that Titans offense, I'd be shocked if the Texans weren't able to pull this one out. But, man, I think the Chargers are down bad. Didn't they just trade a center somewhere or something? I mean, they're down extremely bad.
0: I
1: mean,
0: I think everybody loved their offensive coordinator hire, and it's been a disaster. You know,
1: right.
0: I think
1: right.
0: Mike McDaniel wants Justin Herbert to do things that he's not good at, and Justin Herbert wants Mike McDaniel to go back to the Look, neither you nor I thought Justin Herbert was an epically great quarterback anyway.
1: Right.
0: You put him in the wrong offense with the wrong pieces around him. It's just a weird fit. You know, Jim Harbaugh plays smash mouth, run the ball first, offensively. Mike McDaniel's got the quarterback and the spread and the fight. It just is a strange dynamic.
1: Yeah, one of the things that I didn't like it from the start is that Jim Harbaugh essentially goes, Justin's perfect. Our record is because of everybody else. And he hadn't said it specifically, but that's kind of if you interpret what he's saying. Oh, no, we've been letting Justin down. Oh, man, if we play better, then Justin would win. Like, he makes it all about his quarterback, and we all know it's the NFL. It is all about the quarterback, but you at least got to pretend like you care, you know, about the other guy. Like, the other guys are important.
0: Right.
1: You're like, the only reason you're important is because you need to help this guy. It just doesn't seem like that would work. That message would get through in an NFL locker room.
0: Sure. Hammer and Emmett on ESPN Radio. And then we've got, I think, one of the best games of the week on Monday night on ESPN and ABC.
1: Yeah.
0: The 3-1 Bills at the 2-2 Rams of Los Angeles. Now, these teams, the Bills have a better record, but Emmett, the Bills are coming off their worst performance of the year.
1: Yeah.
0: And the Rams finally have a little bit of momentum after that fourth quarter comeback against the Eagles. Rams are 3-point favorites here. Who do you like? I imagine there'll be a lot of Bills fans at SoFi on Monday night.
1: Yeah, I like the Bills. It was low-key rivalry game for them last week. You know, them and the Patriots both being in the AFC East. You know, weird things can happen. And I don't think the Patriots are a terrible team. So I'm not, you know, surprised that Buffalo lost. I didn't think Buffalo was going to go undefeated. But I definitely think they're the better team, you know, especially with the Rams and, you know, no Myles Garrett. They've been dealing with some injury issues. I like the Bills in this one.
0: The Bills get themselves in trouble, Emmett, when sometimes I think they just want to make Josh Allen so their only hero. Like,
1: mm-hmm.
0: Remind Joe Brady and company, they have a really good running back. And sometimes I think they forget that James Cook might be the best running back in the NFL. So
1: at least second behind Bijan, you know.
0: Emmett, there's no shame in leaning into that. 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
2: The sixth time, it's Texas. Then at 7:30 East on ABC, second-ranked Georgia visits number six Alabama with the two squads meeting, while both are 5-0 or better for the first time since 1942. And ESPN's Tim Tebow says, with bad weather in the forecast, one team has an edge.
3: Ball security is at a paramount. Yeah. It's always important. It's even more important when the weather is bad. And you look at these quarterbacks, Keelan Russell, who's been playing off of the charts, but Gunnar Stockton has so much more experience. He's played in games like this. He has so much experience of understanding when to force the ball, when to not. And we also have to take into account this Georgia running offense, third best in the country. Their run-stopping defense, second best in the country. I think when you look at which team gets an edge in bad weather, I think it has to be Georgia.
2: Alabama has won five straight in the series in the regular season, while Georgia's last win over the Tide in the regular season came in Tuscaloosa in 2007. In the pro ranks, running back Saquon Barkley and receiver Devontae Smith are among the prominent Eagles players who have been ruled out for Sunday's game against the Jaguars in London. Meanwhile, Ravens quarterback Lamar Jackson has been ruled out of Sunday night's game against the Falcons with an ankle injury, according to coach Jesse Minter. Backup Tyler Huntley, who was 2-0 as a fill-in starter last season, will get the nod. Ravens looking to improve to 4-1 for the first time since 21.
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7: Man, I'm so Cleveland, it's a shame. So east side, I'm a gang. Said you ain't heard of my name, but I ask around here.
8: Both Evan and I are east side. You're right, thank you. Him and Evan, ESPN Radio, ESPN app, we're on Sirius XM Channel 80. We both live on the east side of Cleveland, Emmett, where the Guardians are hosting the White Sox tonight. Game 5 of the American League Division Series. You can listen right here on many of these ESPN radio stations. Emmett, it's these two teams played the only game 4 of the division series that in the American League. Obviously, there was a sweep in the other series in the AL. And they also will play a decisive Game 5. And Emmett, this series, I don't know that it's like getting immediately thrown into the Hall of Fame. There has been a lot of drama because both teams are totally running out of pitching. It's going to be interesting to see how both teams try to navigate their way to 27 outs. If you are a fan of pitching changes, let me tell you, this is the game for you.
9: Yes. Yes, it is. Because that's just the plan that the White Sox have. And then when it comes to Stephen Vogt of the Guardians, he never saw a pitcher he didn't want to pull from a game. Even someone in his lineup. Like, he's got a quick hook typically. But I want to say the White Sox used 8 pitchers and the Guardians used 9.
8: Seven.
9: And 8. Okay.
8: Pitchers in game 4. And Emmett, I think that's just setting the stage. I think there is a way that like every available pitcher pitches for both teams
9: tonight. I can see it.
8: Yeah. Every out that is recorded, you are going to see the dugouts, the pitching coaches, and both managers, Will Venable of the White Sox, Stephen Vogt of the Guardians, celebrating. Let's hear Venable talk about how this series has gone. A very unique one that has not seen a starting pitcher pitch really yet for the Chicago White Sox. Take a listen.
10: And obviously, yeah, we would have loved to win game three or four. You know, there's been a couple times where Voder and I have just looked at each other and laughed because we've been kind of joking all year that, this is just how it goes between these two clubs. And I think that's it's a special thing. You know, if you look at just the story of the battle that we've had with these guys throughout the season, coming down to that last weekend for the division, and then here we are with the Game 5 for a chance to go to the CS. I think it's just fitting two really good clubs that are both just very competitive, very talented, and, you know, the heart and soul of the club, the identity of the club really comes through. And I think it's been cool to watch that play out in competition throughout the year.
9: Yeah, it had. Listen, I think Venable's going to be the manager of the year. I think he should be. You know,
8: yeah,
9: knowing what
8: so,
9: yeah what say. The White yeah. Sox have come from, losing 100 games 3 years in a row, over 100 games 3 years in a row, and here they are with an opportunity to go to the ALCS. So he deserves a ton of credit for that turnaround. But yeah.

0: And, you know, it's a rivalry, but it's not one that's at the top of many people's minds. I think it's going to become that because the Guardians aren't going anywhere. They've kind of, I think, proved year after year that they got a great chance of winning the AL Central every year. They're just their most consistent team in the AL Central.
1: One of 3 years in a row,
0: Yeah, and then the White Sox, boom, they're young. They're ready to go. They're hitting on all cylinders. So I think for a long time you're going to see the Guardians and the White Sox battling it out, not just in the AL Central but in the playoffs as well.
2: Emmett, I also think stress is the name of the game if you're a fan of either one of these teams going through because there just isn't a lot of room and time to breathe. So where are you watching this game tonight, and how are you factoring superstition into the way that you're going to be experiencing it?
0: All right, so my superstition today is no superstition. I am my wife and I plan on going out tonight, so there's a place that we've started going to recently. So we'll at least start watching the game there.
2: Okay.
0: You know, I'm not sure if we're going to make the entire game there, the place we're going to.
2: It's date night, but you're not going fancy to some French restaurant. You're going to a place where the baseball will be on the TV.
0: 100%. Okay? 100% date night, and we'll the couple places we plan on going, we'll have a TV. By the time we get to the restaurant, the game should be on a bar/restaurant. So watching it there, and then I'm sure at some point, we're a block away from home, the place we're going, so we'll run home and watch the rest of the game. I'm going to need to take a nap at some point.
2: Yeah.
0: Because obviously we get up early, do the show.
2: Eastern first pitch.
0: And it's going to be a bunch of pitching changes. This is going to be a 3.5-4 hour game. I really believe that. Easily. You know, and I got, you know, my squad, Tottenham Hotspur, play it 12:30, so I got to watch that.
2: Yeah,
0: they play United.
2: That, of course. Yeah, I mean, that's an even bigger deal to you than the baseball team.
0: Oh, it's the most important thing in my life.
2: Since you were a little kid. Have you allowed yourself to dream about what this would be like if the Guardians not only advance here, but advance to the next couple of steps? And this is the longest sports drought in America, guys. This is 1948. This is 78 years without a championship.
0: What's wild is, especially recent history, they've been in the playoffs a lot. You know, it's not like a team that hasn't won a World Series in 70 years and they haven't been in the playoffs but 3 or 4 times during that time. They had to run in the 90s. That was awesome. Terry Francona had them in Game 7 of the World Series. So the Guardians are always in it and always involved. They just haven't been able to make it to the end and, you know, and ultimately win that World Series.
2: Emmett, everybody's expecting ton of runs in this game just because both teams, again, the pitching staffs are just decimated.
0: Yeah, they're done. They're on empty right now. The gas lights on.
2: Right, and you're going to be seeing...
3: Offensive line has been the one question mark for Texas.
0: Yep,
2: and the offensive line is a question mark. Coming out of the... Yeah, talking offensive lines of the Chicago White Sox.
0: White Sox, right.
2: Emmett, because of that, why do I feel like this is going to be 2-1?
0: I'm with you. Yeah, yeah. Because whenever you expect a zig, a lot of times a zag pops up out of nowhere.
2: Yeah.
0: And I feel you. It's just, it'll be very ironic because there were a lot of walks, you know, in the past 2 games, really. Like, you could tell 2 games ago that everybody's bullpen
2: and
0: started to feel some fatigue.
2: The White Sox just strike out.
0: A strikeout walk, or they hit a home run.
2: Right.
0: That's it.
2: Well, they drive up your pitch count because they don't hit the ball. They don't work station to station and sacrifice fly because they don't hit the ball. They also take forever to play a game because they don't hit the ball. These two teams know each other pretty well. And I think this is going to come down to who can just outlast the other one. Who is going to have some unsung hero, some Tanner Bibee Matt Festa come out of the bullpen for 2 scoreless innings that carries them over the top? And then the real winner of this series, as we said, Emmett, is the Tampa Bay Rays, who are just sitting at home laughing and resting their bodies to get ready for game 1 of the ALCS, which is coming up, of course, on Monday. ESPN Radio College Campus Tour, Emmett, is powered by Bloom Energy. We are in Gainesville for week 6 of the college football action. 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Coming up, Emmett, there are 2 kinds of takes. There are good takes, And they're bad takes. Normally, here on ESPN.

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8: All right, I'm Aaron Goldhammer. He is Emmett Golden. We are Hammer and Emmett. We're on ESPN Radio. We're on the ESPN app. We're on SiriusXM Channel 80. 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And Emmett, it is time for us to honor the dregs of the dregs. It's time, please explain, the worst take of the week.
7: Yeah, sometimes you hear on these shows guys that were right, guys that hit it on the head, and you're like, man, what an awesome take. No, we want people that swung and missed completely because the world needs to know. And the world needs to hear the worst takes of the week.
8: All right, Emmett, let's start with Drake May, who's the quarterback of the New England Patriots. He was on the Rich and Ken show with Ted Johnson on WEEI. Okay.
7: Rich, Ken, and Ted. All right.
8: That's right. Well, Emmett, they obviously couldn't just talk about the Patriots' big win over the Bills. They had to also ask Drake's take on all kinds of conspiracy theories. Here is Drake May. Listen carefully.
9: I don't know about the moon. You know, I think it's. I can see back in the day of why we would put on the mask if we went there, but I'm not really sure 200% if we went there or not. I wouldn't say I'm leaning one way or the other. I just know I'm a little bit skeptical.
7: As a conspiracy theorist once said, his name was Joe Rogan. He said, just because you think the pictures and stuff you saw were fake doesn't eliminate the fact that we could have gone to the moon. And maybe they just were scared, you know, that the cameras wouldn't work, or maybe they didn't work, so they did something in the studio. I think we went to the moon, and I definitely am sure we recently buzzed the tower and went around the moon.
10: I think that's like actually a movie that came out, right?
7: Yeah, it is. Yeah. Okay. Yeah, 100%, because a lot of people believe that was all done in the studio.
8: Okay. Let me put it this way, okay? I think that a lot of people in this country worked really hard and were really proud of the fact that we actually went to the moon.
7: Mm-hmm.
8: And now some quarterback of some football team is questioning whether it really happened. I think that Drake May is an insult to NASA and to everyone who's ever been in space or studied science. Emmett, what do you got next? That's a heck of a nomination for worst take of the week.
7: Yeah, it is. All right, how about one of our colleagues, Jonathan Zaslow? All right, there was a play last week in a game with, I believe it was, the Vikings, where Hockenson took a knee right before he scored, right? And you know why you do that late in the game. You take a knee, then you don't score. The clock keeps running. You kneel out. You get in victory formation. The game's over. Well, Zaz saw that, and it angered him. He said, I'll never understand Hockenson taking a knee at the goal line like that. It's not an unselfish play. It's very low IQ. A touchdown ends the game. What if they fumble the snap now and the Dolphins recover it? Low IQ. Aaron, he got community noted.
8: What?
7: And that's how you know it's a bad take. Yes, the readers of Twitter added this, just for everybody to know and for Jonathan as well. No snap has ever been fumbled while in victory formation. TJ sliding gave the Vikings the best probability to win while preventing a risk of potential injuries to the Vikings defense and special teams. Yes, also, it was a good play, Zaz.
8: The Vikings did not fumble, and every coach in every league now is telling players to do this. Hawk, listen to your coach. Don't listen to
7: Jonathan Zaslow,
8: who's coming up as a part of the College Tailgate Tour here on ESPN Radio. Of course, you can hear more bad takes from Zaslow.
7: Yeah, listen to him on the radio, do a show. Don't take his advice as how to operate during the game.
8: Dak Prescott, of course, a notable quarterback of the can't-take-us-seriously Dallas Cowboys. This was before the game on Thursday night. He was asked, does he regret saying that this is the best offense there is in the NFL. Take a listen.
11: No, I got no regrets. We're, four games in? I think we can get better. Am I complacent with what we've done? Absolutely not. Do I think what we've done, is it enough? Absolutely not. Do I still believe that that's who we are and that's who we're going to be? Damn right.

0: So he is wrong. It's not the greatest offense ever. So definitely a worse take there. But I ain't mad at him for it. If you don't believe in yourself, who else will? You know?
1: I understand that, E. But at the same time, it's like, dude, I know you got some fancy ass wide receivers, but like, don't you have to run the ball in order to be a good offense? Cowboys don't do much of that. Don't you have to block in order to be a good? Don't you have to catch the ball to be a good offense?
0: When you don't know what to call. When you don't know what to call, just have Dak drop back, right? Well, they threw 45 passes last week, and it was in the mid to upper 40s. It was way too much.
1: Yucky. Emmett, Mark Zeno had a take on Trail Mix. You didn't like it, so it got nominated Worst Take of the Week. Set it up.
0: Let's hear it. All right, yeah, he joined us earlier, and he had this to say about the raisin to M&M ratio in Trail Mix.
2: So one of our esteemed colleagues here at ESPN, our sideline reporter, Stormy Bonatoni, she had a tweet earlier in the week that said the, quote, the raisin to M&M ratio in Trail Mix is absolutely criminal. And I simply quote tweeted with unpopular opinion, more raisins, less M&Ms. I am a hard and fast, more raisins than M&Ms guy in Trail Mix.
0: That is just an awful, awful take. 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
0: 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I actually very rarely eat Trail Mix at all. 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
0: Buy a box of raisins. Thank you, Mikey C. Thank you. And if you want peanuts, why don't you just buy some peanuts, right?
1: Well,
0: you
1: I don't want the peanuts. Mixture. Look, I shouldn't have a take on this because I'm deathly allergic to peanuts. And so you my are. Trail Mix opinion shouldn't hold any water with anybody anyway. Emmett, up next, we've got Dan Graziano, ESPN NFL Insider, was on Unsportsmanlike. And there's a team that you and I think probably should be panicking, but Dan says pump the brakes. It got nominated for Worst Take of the Week.
4: Everything has gone wrong. Like, it's gone as poorly as it can possibly go for the Green Bay Packers so far this season. Complete catastrophe in, like, 10 different ways. They're 2-2. If things start to get better, like if Micah Parsons comes back and has an impact, if one or two of the offensive linemen they went out and got to help actually do help and he can start to run the ball a little bit, you know, you have reason to believe that, like, all is not lost. If you were playing like this and you had these injury issues and things were going this poorly and you were 0-4, then, you know, you'd be the Buccaneers. And you think, like, we're probably cooked. But the Packers are in a position where they can reasonably convince themselves this is as bad as it's going to get. And we've come out of it 500. So I don't know if they can get their issues fixed, but it's a coaching staff and an organization that's done a lot of winning and not a lot of losing. And I'm not sure I'm ready to bet against their ability to pull this out.
0: Dan's being optimistic. That's what that is. Like, I don't agree with him. I mean, he makes the points and I get it. I just don't believe in the Packers, you know, and I need to, you know, see some better play. Yeah, but I thought
1: at the end of the year when they blew that game to the Bears that there was something kind of wrong with the Packers, just like psychologically wrong. And I think that's carried over into this season. I think that's a team that needs to make a coaching change, and I think LaFleur is a pretty good coach, as proven out by his outstanding record. Emmett, some team will be lucky to hire Matt LaFleur. I just think the Packers might be well served to change coaches. You know, the other thing I'll say about them, all the analytic nerds love Justin Herbert and Jordan Love, right? Like, they just tell how great. Yeah. Emmett, Jordan Love doesn't win enough to be considered a great quarterback. At a certain point, you got to look at the reflection of that position on whether the team is winning or not. Yeah. I think he is closer to mid than good as an NFL QB.
0: Yeah, and I think I'd even give him good, right? But there's just there's another tier above him for sure, in my humble opinion. I wouldn't say he was a bad quarterback or even mid. I'd take him on my team if I was looking for a quarterback. I wouldn't be like, oh God, no, stay away from him. But with that being said, I don't think he's on the same level of a Josh Allen, a Lamar Jackson, you know.
1: Or the Mahomes guy that's won the Super Bowl.
0: Right.
1: Or the Stafford guy that's also won a Super Bowl before. Emmett, I think we have time actually for one more. Aaron Rodgers is back. He's a mainstay of the Worst Take of the Week.
0: Yes.
1: Pittsburgh Steelers QB, back and forth with reporters on his communication. It's been pretty direct

0: screaming at each other on the sidelines with Mike McCarthy. Listen up.
1: Aaron, are plays coming in a little later than you would like? Is that something you would, one of the things you'd like to see going forward?
2: I'm not going to touch that one.
3: Does that include the interaction with Mike about how to get him in quicker?
2: Yeah, Mike and I have talked.
3: Ironed out?
2: It's always ironed out.
4: So is that just the normal way you guys communicate?
2: Sometimes, yeah.
4: Have you found it to be effective?
2: Yeah, yeah. We've had a lot of success together.
5: I love the question. You know, and I love the idling. I love that whole exchange. I ain't touching that. You know.
0: Then he went back and touched it. That's part of the worst take of the week. The worst take of the week is he said he wasn't going to, and then he went back and did. And by answering the question the way he answered it, he said everything you need to know about this. Mm-hmm. Emmett, the minute you start yelling at clouds, it's time for you to retire.
5: Oh, yeah. Ramsey yesterday said there's a disconnect going on with the Steelers. They're a mess right now. They're a complete mess.
0: Yeah, there's a disconnect on defense, but also, and Rodgers got hot at the end of that game on Thursday night against the Browns.
5: He did. Yeah.
0: But it's Emmett, he's won his Super Bowl. He has his MVPs, and I don't think anything's going to happen this year that's going to change the way anybody looks at the bizarre career that is Aaron Rodgers. Boy, what a loaded category this week. We got Rodgers. We got Graziano. We got Mark Zeno on Trail Mix. We got Dak Prescott saying that this could still be a great offense. We got Drake May. We got Jonathan Zaslow getting community noted on social media. Emmett, who do you think wins the worst take of the week?
5: As much as I would love to give this to Mark Zeno, because I know he really appreciates it, I got to go with Zaz. You get community noted, automatic worst take of the week.
0: Emmett, congratulations to Drake May. He's a first-time ever winner. Oh, Neil Armstrong would want to get in a fist fight with Drake May over this. Our college campus tour is next. This has been Hammer and Emmett on ESPN Radio in the ESPN app.
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4: It's a winner-take-all Game 5 as the Guardians host the White Sox in the ALDS. I'm Chris Smith. After finishing Game 4 on the mound, Cleveland right-hander Gavin Williams will get the ball to start Game 5 and will be opposed by Chicago righty Sean Burke. Game 5 will mark the 18th and final game between AL Central opponents this season, and White Sox manager Will Venable says this is a fitting end to this series.
5: If you look at just the story of the battle that we've had with these guys throughout the season, coming down to that last weekend for the division, and then here we are with the Game 5 for a chance to go to the CS, I think it's just a fitting two really good clubs that are both just very competitive, very talented, and you know, the heart and soul of the club, the identity of the club really comes through, and I think it's been cool to watch that play out.
4: The Guardians 2-9 in winner-take-all postseason games, the third worst record in the MLB history, while the White Sox are the only team in MLB history to never win such a postseason game. Coverage begins 7:30 p.m. Eastern on ESPN Radio on the ESPN app. On to college football, where we have an ESPN Radio doubleheader starting at noon Eastern with 16th-ranked Florida hosting South Carolina in the Swamp, followed by 19th-ranked USC and Penn State in Happy Valley at 7 p.m. Eastern. Nine teams have a chance to pick up their sixth win and reach bowl eligibility this week, including USC at 38%. On to the NFL, where the Bears will be without Kyle Manungai when they face the Packers, while the running back deals with thumb and toe injuries. Quarterback Tyson Bagent expected to start his second straight game as Caleb Williams is officially listed as questionable as he looks to return from a hamstring injury.
6: Hey, it's Evan Cohen. Coming up Monday, we'll recap a jam-packed football weekend, the League Championship Series in Major League Baseball, as well as get you ready for a potential Super Bowl matchup. 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

0: Here we go.
1: 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Throwing end zone. 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Touchdown.
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3: That's right, College Football Campus Tour, powered by Bloom Energy, is live on ESPN Radio from the University of Florida. We got a great spot this weekend. Good to have you aboard alongside Amber Wilson. I'm Jonathan Zaslow. We are back at our alma mater. We were here. This is the third year of College Football Campus Tour powered by Bloom Energy. It is the second time that we have had a stop here in Gainesville. We don't get to come back here very often. 2 years ago, this was the last time both of us were here, right?
4: Yeah, 2 years ago, and it's wonderful to be back home. I am embarking on the hardest thing that I have ever done in my career, which is get through a two-hour radio show without a voice, Jonathan Zaslow. A voice is kind of important when you're doing sports radio. You and I, because we came back home, we got to speak to students yesterday, like we do at most of these stops for us at the College of Journalism.

0: them extra special here for us.
1: Yeah, yesterday was great.
0: Because obviously that's where we went.
1: Yeah.
0: We spent all of our time in Weimar Hall while we were here. So we got to speak to those students. It was an extra special thing for us. And as a result, I have no voice. So we're going to see how this goes. I'm going to power through, just like hopefully the Gators are going to power through today.
1: If I could tell you, this girl is so bummed because while we're both University of Florida alums, I have never known anyone who loves the University of Florida, who loves the Florida Gators more than Amber Wilson. And to lose her voice, okay, the day before. She couldn't do Campus Tour Friday night with me last night. All right, Mia O'Brien, who's on sidelines today for ESPN Radio, for the Gators and Gamecocks, and you're going to hear from her right here. She'll sit down with us here on set in about 10 minutes or so. She hung out with me for a little bit last night. Amber took some NyQuil and went to sleep.
0: Yeah, I did. I went to sleep by 9 p.m., woke up this morning, still did not have a voice. I was texting with my doctor. He said, there's not really anything you can
1: do. You do.
0: He said, what you can do is not talk. I said, well, that's a problem because I'm a sports radio host for a living. So that seems problematic. So we're going to see how this goes today. I just have to try to not project as much as I normally do, which that's incredibly hard for me. But we got a heck of a game here.
1: Good. I don't like it when you yell. So
0: we've got crazy matchups. All this is my husband's dream, me not being able to speak loudly. We have crazy matchups all across college football. This is a heck of a week here in week six.
1: If you are in the area, if you're coming to the game, we got a great setup here. We are on University. We are just east of 13th, a couple blocks from the swamp. You can see it right down there. And we're very excited. We're coming up at 12:45 p.m. Eastern. We're taking you up until coverage at noon, but 12:45 p.m. Eastern. Yeah, the Gators, number 16, looking to get back on track. They got crushed last week against South Carolina. We are both very excited for homecoming here. Gator Growl was last night. So that's what we're taking you up till here. But we got some big games. Today's look at big games and some of the close shaves in wagering brought to you by Manscaped and the Manscaped Lawnmower. Let's get to our games. Come on now.
2: South Carolina at number 16, Florida.
1: Yeah, we may as well get into this one first. All right, look, the Gators. The Gator fan had a whole week of feeling real good about themselves, pumping their chest out, number 8 in the country, and it all comes crashing down last week. I was very loud wrong about Missouri. I really feel last week was more about Missouri than it was about Florida. I mean, I was stunned with Missouri and how good they were. I didn't think they should be ranked before last week. They were 25. Now they've obviously moved up. The Gators are in a spot here at home in what's going to be a raucous crowd looking to come back from an embarrassing performance. And I also think you'll learn a little bit about the head coach here who you know lit into the team this past week.
0: Right. Well, and the problem with what Missouri did was they exposed Florida on so many fronts. Notably, they exposed the fact that if you shut down the run game, the Gators don't have much of an answer. South Carolina has one of the better run defenses in the country. So theoretically speaking, although it's not going to look exactly like it did against Missouri, they have the playbook now, and they have the personnel to try to do something similar. So we're going to learn a lot about Summerall and this new coaching staff, about whether they can adjust coming off of that brutal loss and find something outside of the run game, if in fact South Carolina is able to hold that run game under 100 yards.
1: Well, let's hear from the Gator head coach here, John Summerall, on what happened last week.
3: You always have to figure out what's giving you problems. Yeah, I mean, You know, you have to know yourself better than you know anybody. And if something's going well, you need to lean into that. And if something's not going well, you got to figure out how do we offset that. And through five games, there's been some things that we've shown that we're good at certain spots. And there's been some things that we're not anywhere near where we need to be. Everybody in our program still needs to get better. But, yeah, there are some glaring areas where we have to make significant growth and strides to be a well-rounded football team. And so you have to acknowledge and be aware of like where the shortcomings are.
1: How excited are you for what is going to be a really great atmosphere here this afternoon?
0: Well, I'm very excited for the atmosphere. We'll see how much that helps. It's a bummer, the weather, because it's rainy. It's been drizzling here all day, and we expect that to hold up.
1: Hopefully no lightning delay. That's a possibility. Let's go. Game starts at 12:45. Come on.
0: Yeah, let's get that kicked off on time. And obviously those sorts of things can disrupt the atmosphere. Now, if it just stays like it is right now, which it's just overcast, it's drizzly, but it's not going to actually prevent anybody from going to this game are being raucous the way that things are right now, then you expect that environment to still be an unbelievably difficult environment. Obviously, one

0: The best environments in college football.
1: Over 100,000 people obviously expected this afternoon at Ben Hill Griffin Stadium. It is homecoming. Let's get to another big game today.
2: Number 7, Indiana at Nebraska.
1: So Indiana's got a little bit of a test here this afternoon. 12 p.m. Eastern time, the defending national champion are at also a 5-0 Nebraska team. And Indiana, yeah, undefeated. Maybe you feel a little bit better about squeaking out that victory a couple weeks ago against Northwestern. We saw what Northwestern did this past week to Penn State. Penn State stinks. So I'm not sure how much a benefit of doubt I'm giving Indiana for just getting past Northwestern a couple of weeks ago. But this is a big road test. Let's hear from Indiana head coach Kurt Cignetti.
3: It's a Big Ten game on the road against an undefeated team. So it's a huge challenge, which we have to respond to. And our guys will be excited to play. I've never been to Nebraska. I've never been to the state of Nebraska. And looking forward to it. I've heard great things about the stadium, the fans, obviously great tradition and history there through the years. And they're playing really well. And Coach Rule and his entire staff have done a tremendous job of developing that program. And what they put on tape this year is extremely impressive.
0: I keep hearing people talk about how Cignetti has never been to Nebraska. Is that crazy? I guess maybe for a football
1: I've never been.
0: You and I both, I don't think, ever been to Nebraska.
1: We are going this year.
0: We are going to get it. We are going to
1: I'm going to cross it off on my list. You know I've been to 27 states now, Amber. All right.
0: I do know. You keep a list on your phone, even though you have no intention on completing the list,
1: no,
0: which is
1: I'll never
0: confusing
1: get to 50.
0: To me.
1: No, I'll never do that. Let's get to the next big game.
2: Number 2, Georgia at number 6, Alabama.
1: You got a hurricane that's surrounding the area. As of right now, the game is still on tonight, 7:30 p.m. Eastern time on ABC. I think this is right now the biggest game of the college football season. You could have said that about Ohio State and Texas at the time. I think now this one feels bigger. You got two teams, number 2, number 6, who are mauling their opponents. And there's obviously already a conversation about Alabama being back. I think Alabama's back. Alabama has been Kirby Smart's kryptonite. I think we find out for sure this evening how back Alabama is.
0: Well, I think we find out about both of these teams because Georgia's obviously looked unbelievable this season so far. As many times as these teams have matched up and both been ranked, do you know that this is only the second time that both of these teams have come into this game undefeated at 5-0? The last time was in 1942. So in 130 years, you remember it well, in 130 years, this is only the second time that they're coming into this matchup at 5-0 for Georgia and Alabama. That's incredible. This is easily the best game of the weekend. I hope the weather does not disrupt that for us.
1: Let's get to another big game here today.
2: Number 1, Texas versus Oklahoma.
1: Ah, the Red River rivalry. Amber, you better not say shootout. We don't say that.
0: We don't say that anymore.
1: It's the Red River rivalry. You know about that state fair? Oh, really good corn dogs, all right. You know about that fried butter? Texas, Oklahoma. This is an opportunity for Texas, who I think most people believe is kind of a fugazi, number one ranked team in the country right now. And an Oklahoma team who has performed well below expectations.
0: Yeah, this is the 14th time that the Red River rivalry has had a team featured that's been ranked in the AP number one in the country. But like you said, this number one ranking feels a little off when we've seen what Texas has done offensively, and obviously much the same for Oklahoma. Defensively, Oklahoma has still been great. I don't know if people realize that because it's been an incredibly disappointing season for them.
1: A lot of the attention has been on Mateer.
0: It's Mateer, and it's that offense that has struggled, but they could really still disrupt things defensively for this Texas team. Plus, this is always a rivalry, right? I mean, such a rivalry, so much around this game that it's always hard to predict.
1: So that is at 3:30 p.m. Eastern, State Fair, Cotton Bowl, Oklahoma, and number 1 Texas. And those are some of the bigger games throughout today, this week 6 of college football. Last night, you do have a couple results. Number 8 BYU tops Iowa State 24-10. Number 20 Iowa wins 41-24 at Washington. And some ACC action as a Louisville team looking to get back in the mix. They were down 2 scores. They crushed Florida State 44-20. This has been FSU's MO so far this season. They play a really good first quarter, maybe even a really good first half, and then they lay a giant turd burger in the second half. And the worst part of it for

0: FSU, for FSU fans, is Mike Norvell doesn't seem to be going anywhere.
1: No, well, because of that buyout. And they still owe him so much
0: money. I keep
1: money.
0: Hearing, like, FSU's bankrupt. It's like, well, they don't have any money.
1: In part, and they are. They're in incredible amounts of debt. Now, part of that is because they redid their stadium, and so they spent something absurd, you know,
0: $100 million. FSU has to declare bankruptcy?
1: Well, no, it's not that. And they're not the only ones, by the way, that are in that situation. I believe it's Penn State who's also in that situation. There's other schools, and it always coincides. It tends to coincide with when this school builds the big facilities, and then obviously also them handing the coach the monster contract. The AD is no longer there that we know handed Norvell that extension. It's that extension they handed him that has been such a problem. But don't forget, he got that extension coming off an undefeated season. Yeah. Jonathan Sasslow, it's pretty remarkable to think about now.
0: So today's look at the big games and some of the close shaves and wagering brought to you by Manscaped and the Manscaped Lawnmower. She's Amber Wilson. She's pushing. She
1: I'm
0: sounds
1: through,
0: great.
1: Man.
0: She sounds great.
1: I've definitely sounded better.
0: We are live here.
1: But there is noise coming out of my mouth. I'm impressed by
0: she
1: that.
0: She sounds good. You understand everything that's going on with the words coming out of her mouth. We are in Gainesville, University of Florida, South Carolina, 12:45 p.m. Eastern Time kickoff. It is our alma mater. It is homecoming. We are very, very excited to be here. It's National Youth Sports Week. 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Coming up next, a member of our broadcast crew is going to talk Florida's chances to get right this afternoon in the Swamp. 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
4: 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Good to have you aboard. We are here at the University of Florida. We are just across from the swamp, 12:45 p.m. Eastern time. You got the Gators and South Carolina. The Gators looking to bounce back. Good to have you aboard here. I'm Jonathan Zaslow, ESPN Radio College Campus Tour, powered by Bloom Energy, clean power that uses little water and keeps communities running. Bloom Energy, power America relies on. If you're in the area, we got folks who are starting to make their way to their tailgate. Mia O'Brien's here with us, okay? Mia, how do these kids get up this early? Not only how do they get up this early, it's because I'm up this early. I'm up. The point is, how do they get up this early and have this energy?
5: Well,
4: where does the energy come from?
5: That's what's most impressive, especially because as I was leaving WRUF last night, where, of course, we did host Campus Tour as well as Game Night on ESPN Radio, I saw plenty of young folks still out and about.
4: So
5: and
4: much
5: I'm
4: energy.
5: Sure those same young folks are among those who are hanging out with us right across from the swamp right now.
4: So folks making their way to their tailgates, getting it started here. The swamp is going to be rockets. It's going to be loud as the Gators look to bounce back, and you'll be able to hear Mia on the sidelines as we take you up until coverage right here on ESPN Radio at noon. So you've worked games in the swamp before.
5: Yes.
4: But I have to ask you, this is one of the louder buildings in college football. So you're giving a sideline report there. Are there ever times where you just can't hear what's coming out of your mouth?
5: Well, Zaz, this is going to be my first sideline assignment on ESPN Radio, so we are about to find out. But from having been on the sideline photographing and videographing, if that's the right word, filming, capturing the action in the swamp, the loudest memory I have is my first ever game that I covered. It was the day that Tim Tebow's name went up on the wall at Ben Hill Griffin Stadium. That, of course, was a game against a top 15 LSU squad that Zaz, people forget, was quarterbacked by Joe Burrow. That was in 2018, of course, the year prior to his Heisman Trophy season. And the fact that that Dan Mullen team took down LSU the way they did, I had to go outside to do my live shot for the local TV station. And when I did, you still felt like you were inside the stadium. And so it's absolutely a 12th man. It's an additional advantage for this Florida team that's looking to bounce back after a disappointing result on the road in Columbia, Missouri last
4: week.
5: Now,
4: I think what a lot of people maybe don't realize with the sideline reporter for these games, you're going to be running around the whole game.
5: We got multiple. I don't want to pull like my Pat McAfee, or Caitlin Clark,
4: should
5: say.
4: Yeah, you got sneakers.
5: So I'm rocking the Air Force Ones right now. I think these are Air Force Ones, the high tops, whatever you want to call them, the Jordans. But I do have rain boots, and I think that the reason that I brought the extra shoes as is why we are seeing this bright orb in the sky just come out in between the clouds, because if you bring all the rain gear, then inevitably it will be 85 degrees and sunny in the great state of Florida. So, yeah. Yeah, no, I got the sneakers, we got the boots, we're ready for whatever the conditions call for.
4: Give me some thoughts here on John Sumrall, who is going to look to bounce back.

0: People say that he commands a room.
1: He's a real deal.
0: And he might be the best in front of a team in college football right now. Better than Kirby, better than DeBoer, better than Ryan Day in terms of communicating the message, motivating his team, but also building a staff. That was something that not only his coaches but his players have shared with us throughout the course of the week. He is the real deal, but obviously he's still waiting to have the team that he wants. Doing more with less, though, so far, with a 4-1 record to begin his first campaign.
1: Mia O'Brien here with us on College Football Campus Tour as we are live at the University of Florida. Kickoff 12:45 p.m. Eastern, Gators and South Carolina Gamecocks. This Gator team last week before the Missouri matchup was ranked number 8 in the country. You know, that obviously was short-lived. They get crushed. What should a proper expectation for the Gators the remainder of this season be?
0: I think that 8 wins is absolutely in the realm of possibility. I think that the as of now, with what Oklahoma looks like, knowing that they have to come to the Swamp in a few weeks, knowing what Florida State looks like, knowing, of course, you know, you will end your season against maybe Mike Norvell, but certainly the Seminoles. But
1: I mean, look at this. Here's the next few weeks for the Gators, Mia. Next week, at number one Texas, assuming that they beat Oklahoma.
0: If they really are the number one team in the country, continue.
1: At number one Texas, then you got UGA, which of course is neutral site.
0: That may be the number one team in the country.
1: Oklahoma, right here at the Swamp, and then at Kentucky, all right? A Kentucky team that maybe should be ranked, okay? That's what the next 4 weeks look like after this week. This schedule is no joke.
0: It's no joke, and that's why that 4-1 start is so critical to the Gators' hopes of not only making a bowl game, but even attempting to eclipse double-digit wins in John Summerall's first season. I don't think they're going to get to 10, but I do think that 8 is probably in the realm of possibility. Ultimately, considering where this organization, where this university, where this program was 365 days ago, Zaz, I think you'd sign up for 7 wins and trending in the right direction every day and twice on Saturdays.
1: That's the way that I look at it, you know, and if you're a Gator fan, as lousy as last week felt, especially because the Gator fan was, you know, puffing their chest out that whole week. If you would have said to anybody, you're going to be 4-1 going into homecoming weekend, and the one loss is not Ole Miss, you know, how do you feel about that? Every Gator fan's be like, that is awesome. You'll be able to catch Mia. Again, we take you up to coverage at noon Eastern, kickoff 12:45 p.m. She will be on the sidelines. Excellent job, Mia. Have a good game today.
0: Appreciate it, Zaz. I think this University of South Carolina rolling down university as we speak, or so sources are telling me.
1: Yes, there you go. You got the fire trucks. They're going to do very, very important work. Big college football Saturday on ESPN Radio. Tune in as Florida hosts South Carolina. 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
5: Hey, Kirk Herbstreit here. 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
6: It's a winner-take-all Game 5 as the Guardians host the White Sox in the ALDS. I'm Chris Smith. After finishing game four on the mound, Cleveland right-hander Gavin Williams will get the ball to start game five and will be opposed by Chicago

0: Heidi Schoenberg. Game 5 will mark the 18th and final game between AL Central opponents this season, and White Sox manager Will Venable says this is a fitting end to this series.
1: If you look at just the story of the battle that we've had with these guys throughout this season, coming down to that last weekend for the division, and then here we are with the Game 5 for a chance to go to the CS, I think it's just a fitting two really good clubs that are both just very competitive, very talented, and you know, the heart and soul of the club, the identity of the club really comes through, and I think it's been cool to watch that play out.
0: The Guardians 2-9 in winner-take-all postseason games, the third worst record in the MLB history, while the White Sox are the only team in MLB history to never win such a postseason game. Coverage begins 7:30 p.m. Eastern on ESPN Radio on the ESPN app. On to college football, where we have an ESPN Radio doubleheader starting at noon Eastern with 16th-ranked Florida hosting South Carolina in the Swamp, followed by 19th-ranked USC and Penn State in Happy Valley at 7 p.m. Eastern. Nine teams have a chance to pick up their sixth win and reach bowl eligibility this week, including USC at 38%. On to the NFL, where the Bears will be without Kyle Manungai when they face the Packers, while the running back deals with thumb and toe injuries. Quarterback Tyson Bagent expected to start his second straight game as Caleb Williams is officially listed as questionable as he looks to return from a hamstring injury.
2: Hey, it's Evan Cohen. Coming up Monday, we'll recap a jam-packed football weekend, the League Championship Series in Major League Baseball, as well as get you ready for a potential Super Bowl matchup. 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
0: Rivals collide in Week 6. I'm Chris Smith. The Red River rivalry between Texas and Oklahoma at the Cotton Bowl kicks off at 3:30 p.m. Eastern on ABC. Texas looking to win three straight meetings for the first time since the 1997 through 1999 seasons. And ESPN's Team Tebow says the top-ranked Longhorns have some questions that need to be answered.
5: Offensive line has been the one question mark for Texas this year. So get it out of your hands. And I think it's also huge that Hollywood Smothers is back. One of the best running backs in the country. Get it out of your hands. Get it to him early. Then when the game starts to develop, now you can take your shots to Ryan Wingo and the Cam Colemans. But the biggest question mark, can this offensive line truly protect him? And one of the things that I've loved so far about Arch, he has been at his best when his best was needed. But if Texas performs to the best of their ability, he won't have to perform that way in the fourth quarter.
0: Texas is looking to win their first five games for the seventh time since 1996, while Oklahoma looking to avoid their first 2-3 start since 2005. Later, it's clean, old-fashioned hate at 7:30 p.m. Eastern on ABC as second-ranked Georgia visits number 6 Alabama. Georgia running back Chauncey Bowens, who has 6 TDs on the season, is out, but Nate Frazier will return after missing two games with bruised ribs. Alabama tight end Josh Ford is expected to play after suffering a broken arm last week. On to baseball, where the Guardians host the White Sox in a winner-take-all Game 5 in the ALDS. Cleveland is looking to become the first Major League team to come back from a 2-0 deficit in a best-of-5 playoff series since the 2017 New York Yankees. Coverage begins 7:30 p.m. Eastern right here on ESPN Radio.
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7: 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Both of us thrilled to be back on campus at our alma mater, which we very rarely get to come back to. Very excited for the game today, what's going to be over 100,000 strong here at the Swamp with the Gators looking to get back on track. And we got Mike Peterson, former Gator and longtime NFL linebacker, who is the current director of alumni relations here, hanging out with us. Mike, good to

0: see you.
1: Great, man.
0: What are we expecting this afternoon? A bounce back performance the Gators are obviously looking like, but I imagine the Swamp is going to be fired up today.
2: Oh, yeah. The Swamp is always going to be fired up. You know that. I think everybody's ready for some football. You know, after a long week, you know, the guys, I think they're chopping at it, ready to get back out there and give the fans a show.
0: So you're director of alumni relations.
2: Right.
0: When you have a new coach like this, John Sumrall, does he reach out right when he gets the job, wants to kind of ingratiate himself to the former great players, welcome them, practices? Like, how has that been with the new coach?
2: Oh, it's been great. You know, the first thing he did, you know, kind of welcome all the guys back. You know, he's always, anytime a guy come around the building, I go out and introduce him. And most times he already know about the guy. So, you know, there's no info he need about it, just being a fan of the program. But it's been great. He welcome them back, you know, anytime, you know, give them open door policy to those guys, you know, and they have, you know, good conversations. You know, all the former players, they come back, they have all these suggestions or whatever, yeah. You know. I'm sure he takes a little bit of it and move on, but he do listen, you know, so it's a good thing.
3: I'm struggling a little today, Mike P., with
0: man.
3: My voice.
0: Oh, so. She sounds fine. Say something nice. She sounds fine.
3: It's a little bit struggle city here, but I'm okay. Thrilled to be sitting here with you because, to me, like, you were my era when I was growing up. Like, you were y'all, your team, you know.
2: Yes.
3: It was, like, legendary stuff. In fact, I think I have your national championship ring around my neck from that 96 championship squad. What is it like still being involved? Because you are involved here with alumni relations. Why was that important to you after your playing days, after the NFL, to come back here and still be so close to this university?
2: Well, first of all, it's home. You know, I grew up, you know, I guess 10 miles from here. So I watched the Gator greats that was before me, the Wilmer Marshalls, the Lewis Oliver, Emmitt Smith. I watched those guys as a kid, and then to have the chance to come here and actually play, that's another dream come true. And then, you know, I go on and play pro ball a bunch of years and then get a chance to come back to the place I grew up and play college ball. It's a dream come true, you know. But my, you know, my role now, I'm just trying to, you know, all this game and knowledge and everything I've seen over my career, just give that back to the kids. That's what it's all about. And, you know, I love to serve, you know, whether it's kids or, you know, adults, whoever. I'm always about giving, and that's kind of my role, and I love it.
0: Was it always the University of Florida for you?
2: You know, growing up, to be honest, you know, everybody say you always should go far, you know, get away from home. You know, I was, you know, kind of a guy around here at high school. Everybody knew me, kind of knew a lot of people. So, you know, you always think, oh, I'm going to go away from home. But, you know, during the whole process, as I'm going around looking at these different places, everything I was looking for was right here in my backyard. You know, so I kind of circle back home. And but, you know, that's not the case for everybody. You know, every situation is a little different. Some guys need to go away. You know, some guys need to stay here and stay home and, you know, achieve all your goals right here in the backyard.
3: I've always been curious, what is it like to grow up in Gainesville? I mean, is there like, is anybody not a Gator fan when you grow up here?
2: It's a few. And then when you find those people, they kind of stick out a little bit. And everybody, of course, we give them a hard time. But it's Gatorland, man. It's Gators. Everywhere you go, you can't escape it.
0: What was it like being recruited by Spurrier?
2: Oh, man. The main recruiter was Ron Zook for me. I think he sold it and he won it with my mom when he first walked in the house. Just that personal, you know, presence. And she fell in love with that. And then Coach Spurrier, you know, a guy that loves to compete, you know, really, really honest, blunt, kind of like my family, a lot like I grew up, you know. So that's kind of what we gravitated to.
0: Mike Peterson here with us, former great Gator linebacker, longtime NFL linebacker, current director of alumni relations. How hard did you try and get your brother to come to Florida?
2: Ooh.
0: What happened there?
2: Oh, I say they dropped the ball on that, but
0: is that right?
2: I would say that, but it's all good. You know, everything happened for a reason. You know, you look back at it and say, what if that? But you know, you look at his career; he had a successful career. You know what I mean? Running the ball, so everything worked out, man. Everything worked out. I always do.
0: So, speaking of running the football, how did the Gators get Jaden Ball back on track today?
2: Oh, I think it's you don't just say just Jaden Ball. It's you know, football is the ultimate sport. You know, team sport. So it's everybody. You know, it's the O-line. It's the quarterback. It's the receivers. You know what I mean? I think once everybody tie in and do their job, you know, all 11 players, you know, that's when you have success running the ball. Like, same thing with throwing the ball. Everybody got to do their job.
3: How do you keep your mind right as a player when you do stumble and fall? I mean, they got crushed, obviously. Right. That's their first opportunity. That's their first experience with this coaching staff, getting crushed like that, getting routed, getting exposed. So as a player, how are you not looking backwards and you're just now looking forwards?
2: Well, that's life, though. That's the same thing in life. You know, we all go out and we run over a nail. Do we sit and cry about it? No, we go get it.

0: start fixing, we keep moving. That's, I mean, and that you correlates right to football. Everything is not going to happen the way you want to happen. You know, you want it to happen. You know, so that's when you move on. But that's when the maturity of your team, to grow, you learn. You take this experience. You know, yeah, you forget it. But I always remember how it felt when I walked out of that locker room last week, you know.
1: For folks who have never been to a game in the Swamp, I mean, we could say it's one of the loudest buildings
0: right in
1: the country.
0: It is.
1: Do you remember?
2: It's the loudest.
0: Speak on it.
1: Do you remember one of your, like the first time when you were on the field and you said to yourself, "Oh my God, it's really, really loud in here."
0: Oh, that was a long time ago for me. Like I said, I'm from here, so I probably was a little kid. But you know what? The crazy thing about it is that feeling never leaves. Today, you know, it's 12:45, 12:35, whatever time we run out, I'm going to have that same feeling I felt when I was playing, which is crazy to me, but, you know, you never escape that.
1: What about the college game these days would you like to see get some fixing?
0: Oh, man, we'll be up here all day long. You know what I mean? It's all about the players. I'm all about the players. Whatever benefits the players, because I was a player at one time, you know what I mean? So we can go all into the transfer thing. If that helps the player, I'm about it. The injuries, if it's for the players, that's what I'm all about. So the NIL, yeah, I know everybody want to talk about that. If it's for the players, I'm about it. And, of course, everything I just said there, you got to have some parameters around it, have some rules and guidelines. But if anything that's for the players, that's what I'm about.
2: Now, Mike P would have been a multimillionaire in college.
0: Come on, man.
2: How often do you think about that?
0: Of course I think about it. Somebody, I don't know, they ChatGPT, all of it, they did that and kind of put all my stats in and sent it to me. And look at this. I don't get it. I look at it like this. We built the foundation for the players to get paid. You know what I mean? We was the founders. We started that. If we wouldn't have been doing what we was doing, we wouldn't have brought a love to the game. You wouldn't care about paying these players, or you wouldn't care about NIL. So, you know, I just look like I'm the founder. I started that. And every now and then I remind the young guys, you know what I mean? Hey, we built this house.
2: They should break you off a little bit.
0: Nah.
1: Former great Gator linebacker, longtime NFL linebacker, Mike Peterson here with us. College football campus tour. All right, I want you to rank for me top three Gator football rivals.
0: Oh, okay. That's a good one.
1: I ask good questions.
0: That's a good one. Number one, I'm going to go Florida, Georgia.
1: Okay.
0: Number two, Florida State.
1: Okay.
0: Number three, this one is hard, man. This one is hard. I really dislike LSU.
2: Mm-hmm.
0: I really dislike Tennessee. Back in the day, it depends on with the era.
2: Yeah.
0: Back in our time, I would say it probably was Tennessee.
2: Tennessee.
0: You know what I mean? Then it moved and kind of went to LSU. And now.
1: But they were never beating you back then in your era, Tennessee.
0: It's still a rivalry, though. It's a big game. You know, for some reason, they don't like us and we don't like them.
1: All right, so Georgia, FSU, and depending on the year, LSU, Tennessee.
0: There you go. That's what I think.
1: Amber, yes, that's good.
2: Yeah, that sounds pretty good to me.
1: Mike Peterson, Director of Alumni Relations, Gator, great. Excellent job, Mike. Enjoy the game today. Thanks for hanging out with us.
0: Hey, no problem, man. Thank you guys for having me on.
1: There you go. 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You love that 96 Florida Gator team.
2: Is that the
1: pendant is around your neck?
2: Yeah, so I'm wearing the national championship ring from that 1996 team. That to me, that team was,
1: because you were a kid,
2: larger than life, because I was a kid still.
1: And it was the first one you experienced.
2: That was the first national championship.
1: And everyone remembers their first.
2: I mean, so obviously we've been in this business for a very long time. You and I have met a million athletes, a million very famous people. I never get starstruck at this point, you know, 20 years into this business. I could barely talk to Danny Werfel when I met him. Like, I was such a geek because to me, again, it's that team, it's that era.
1: Yeah.
2: You know, Steve Spurrier was a god to me, you know, that sort of thing. And it's always like that. I think it's, you know, it always harkens back to your childhood and when sports felt larger than life. And for me, the 96 Gators were that.
1: We got Florida, South Carolina, 12:45 p.m. Eastern Time. 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All of the big games today, including Florida, South Carolina. We will have all of those games. We will pick all of those games coming up before the end of next hour, coming up next

0: quarterbacks have been in the news for all kinds of reasons this season. We're going to get into which ones have played well and others who need to step it up. That's next. 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
1: 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Confidence is soaring in New England following a huge road win in Buffalo. Now the Patriots face another tough test as Kirk Cousins and the 3-1 Las Vegas Raiders come to town. 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
2: I'm Ryan Rant with This Week in the NCAA on Westwood One. The SEC now officially has 16 schools with the arrivals of Texas and Oklahoma. The conference just held their football media days to kick off their new era. One of the biggest changes to the SEC is the leadership of the Alabama football program. The Crimson Tide have been a dominant force in the conference, winning 6 national championships under the legendary Nick Saban. The college icon announced his retirement in January. He was replaced by former Washington head coach Kalen DeBoer. The 49-year-old took the Huskies to the national title game last year. Now he looks to keep the tide rolling under his leadership.
3: There's only one Coach Saban. There will only ever be one Coach Saban. And it's been just an awesome blessing to be a part of this program. That expectation on us, the alternative is to be at places where there aren't expectations. And we're just going to focus on this team and being the best we can be and continue to build on the great tradition of Alabama football.
2: Baseball's new batch next on This Week in the NCAA.
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2: Baseball's biggest stars were selected in this week's MLB draft. The notable selections include Travis Bazan, the star infielder from Oregon State, who was picked first overall by the Cleveland Guardians, slugger Charlie Condon from Georgia, who won the Golden Spikes Award as the best amateur baseball player in the country, was taken third by the Colorado Rockies. Second baseman Christian Moore from the national champion Tennessee Volunteers was picked number 8 by the Los Angeles Angels. That's This Week in the NCAA. I'm Ryan Radke on Westwood One.

0: Northwest Washington. 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

0: site of today's showdown between the South Carolina Gamecocks and a 16th-ranked Florida Gators. 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
1: 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Amber Wilson, do you like my shoes today?
2: I do like your shoes. He is rocking the Gator shoes. We are both sort of low-key repping, even though maybe we're supposed to be objective. We, of course, are dressed in our ESPN Radio gear. I have on the championship necklace of the 1996 national championship ring. That's the Gators ring. You have on Florida Gator shoes.
1: These are decked out. These are legit Gator shoes. Yeah.

0: wearing.
1: Straight up
0: sneakers.
1: Gator logo,
0: yeah,
1: and everything on them. Yours are a little bit louder than what I'm repping. I'm not sure anybody is buying into your objectivity right now.
0: I don't care. Yeah, I'm going to walk into that press box later, wear my Gator shoes, let somebody step to me. I mean, what are they going to do?
1: This is not quite journalistic integrity. You want somebody to step to you in the press box?
0: Yeah, let somebody step to me, all right? It's whatever. We'll see. We'll see how that works out. I'll tell you what, it's not going to work out bad for me. So you got Gators and Gamecocks, 12:45 p.m. Eastern time here. We are not unbiased, all right? We are very biased, all right? Now, is that going to affect my pick for the game today? No, that will not affect my pick. That will not affect my pick.
1: It certainly won't affect our analysis.
0: No.
1: I think we can say that.
0: I have incredible integrity. Even though I just said that, I am not unbiased, I will now follow up by telling you I have lots of integrity. That obviously doesn't make a whole lot of sense. Amber, by the way, today's a very big day. 6 p.m. Eastern time as well on the ESPN app. You know tonight's WWE Money in the Bank?
1: I did not know
0: that.
1: Who
0: you got? Who you think's going to win?
1: You know what? I'm not any smarter for now having that information.
0: What a day. Gators, Gamecocks, Money in the Bank tonight. Georgia, Alabama. It's all happening, okay? And team success throughout the day today is going to hinge on some quarterback play as well. Let's take a look at some quarterbacks who we know need to play a little bit better than they have recently. Let's start out Oregon and UCLA today is a 3:30 p.m. Eastern game. I'm really intrigued by this UCLA team. Undefeated, 2-0 in conference. Oregon, we know they had a big bounce-back win a couple of weeks ago against USC. Dylan Raiola gets the start once again. Dante Moore, not quite ready to return. Let's hear from the Oregon head coach what he needs, what he expects from his quarterback.
2: We don't need anything special from Dylan other than doing what he's been doing. He can play quarterback at a high level. I think he showed his accuracy in this last game. His decision making, I think that's shown up for him. It's shown up for him in practice. So again, I would just ask him to keep doing the same things he's been doing in practice.
0: And let's hear from Dylan Raiola on the help he's received from Dante Moore.
3: We didn't really talk about the game because in that situation, football is not as important as to me. And in that situation, that's a relationship that I hopefully have for a long time. And as my friend and as my buddy, he's back upright. He's back in the building doing what he loves. So I think that's where we can celebrate that. Dante's been saying it all week. Just, we got to keep pushing and we got to keep growing and find ways to get people open and just following his lead and doing that.
0: It's a bit of a we're going to learn game here, all right? We're going to see what UCLA is made of if we're supposed to take them for real. I mean, if you can go 5-0 and 3-0 in conference and you get a win in Eugene, UCLA is going to be the talk of the nation over the next week. And Oregon, on the other hand, can we chalk up the slow start to the season to just a slow start to the season?
1: Yeah, I mean, obviously, this has been a hell of a start for Bob Chesney and for UCLA. They have not won in Eugene since 2004, so they've got a huge task there. This has been also a disaster for Dante Moore. You don't want to get Wally Pipped, Jonathan Zaslow. That's why I'm powering through with no voice with you right now.
0: I got other female co-hosts lined up and ready to go.
1: Can't let it happen. Okay, you never want somebody come in and then they outperform you, and the next thing you know, you're out of a job. Is that going to happen here with Dante Moore? Listen, this is why they have Dylan Raiola. I know we were all surprised that Dylan Raiola decided Oregon, that's where I'm going to be, even though I'm a backup behind Dante Moore, who was projected at one point to be, top one, top two pick in the NFL draft. This season has not gone so far like that for Dante Moore or for Oregon. And then he gets injured, goes down in that USC game. And Dylan Raiola comes in, 19 for 25, 289 yards, a couple tutties, no interceptions, no sacks. His QBR was 98.8 in that game. If I'm Dante Moore, I don't love what I'm seeing from Dylan Raiola, but if I'm Oregon, I absolutely love it. If I'm Dan Lanning, this is why you're paying both of those guys incredible money to be there and have that depth at the quarterback position. It looks like an excellent move for Oregon. This is a real test today against UCLA.
0: Other quarterback play we need to keep an eye on today is in Dallas, Texas. Red River rivalry, Cotton Bowl, State Fair. We're talking Oklahoma and number one Texas. And how about John Mateer? I mean, last year, John Mateer was a Heisman candidate, all right? The season didn't go as well as you would have wanted. And now this year, Mateer has really struggled. Let's hear from Oklahoma head coach Brent Venables.
4: He cares about being a great teammate, being the leader, of our

0: football team, playing well. He carries, again, a heavy weight when it comes to that. Great self-awareness, doesn't have his head in the sand, and cares about his opportunity, and certainly cares about, you know, representing a place like Oklahoma at quarterback is a big deal. And nobody's more disappointed, you know, in not playing up to the standard that he wants to. He's capable of, and certainly what, you know, University of Oklahoma has been used to, you know, over a long period of time. But his best football is has been really good, and we've got to help him play a little more consistent. Everybody around him's got to play better, and again, don't press, you know, as much as anything else.
1: I feel like we've been saying this every week about John Mateer and Oklahoma. I mean, real soon we're going to stop saying he needs to do this, he needs to do that, and it's just like, all right, he's not really capable of doing
2: it. Well, right, and don't forget last year's Red River rivalry. He was pretty atrocious. I mean, 202 yards, but he had 3 passes intercepted. He was sacked 5 times in that game. That was his first game back coming off of that hand surgery. So that was back when we were thinking, okay, it's him getting back, it's that hand. And then we roll into this season with Mateer, and we're like, maybe at this point it ain't the hand, right? You can't continue to use that as an excuse. He has certainly not lived up to expectations. And the concern there is now, is it a head case for him? Is it a head game? Because everybody's so critical. People are talking about, when's Oklahoma going to bench Mateer?
1: And how about the quarterback battle that is taking place tonight, 7:30 p.m. Eastern time on ABC, between Georgia and Alabama? Let's hear from Georgia head coach Kirby Smart on what he's seen from the Alabama QB.
3: His unbelievable savvy, arm strength, pocket awareness. You know, people will make him out to be a runner. He doesn't run unless he has to, and he can. But he scrambles to throw, scrambles to run. He's accurate. He's smart. He's very talented.
1: So you have the rising star there for Alabama and Keelan Russell, and then you got Kirby Smart and the veteran Gunnar Stockton.
3: Yeah, I don't know if it's an advantage. I don't know that. I mean, it is what it is what I like to say, because they got a tremendous quarterback that doesn't have a ton of experience, and there's advantages in that. I'm certainly very happy and pleased with where Gunnar is as a player. I think experience helps. I think experience matters. I think how people play around you matters. I think game plan and what you're asked to do, not asking a quarterback to do more than he needs to do, is important. Gunner's done a tremendous job of that. You know, he played a really, really good game the other day, and I was really happy for him because of how hard he works at it. But you got to continue to get better to give us a chance to get where we want to go.
1: Handful of QBs to keep an eye on throughout the day today. Coming up next, the committee gives their Week 6 college football playoff rankings. That's next on ESPN Radio.
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6: Week 6 in college football features two of the most anticipated games of the season. I'm Chris Smith. At 3:30 p.m. Eastern on ABC, it's the latest installment of the Red River rivalry between Texas and Oklahoma at the Cotton Bowl. This features the AP number one team for the 14th time, and for the 6th time, it is Texas. Then at 7:30 East on ABC, second-ranked Georgia visits number 6 Alabama with the two squads meeting while both are 5-0 or better for the first time since 1942. And ESPN's Tim Tebow says, with bad weather in the forecast, one team has an edge.
7: Fall security is at a paramount. Yeah. It's always important. It's even more important when the weather is bad. And you look at these quarterbacks, Keelan Russell, who's been playing off of the charts, but Gunnar Stockton has so much more experience. He's played in games like this. He has so much experience of understanding when to force the ball, when to not. And we also have to take into account this Georgia running offense, third best in the country. Their run-stopping defense, second best in the country. I think when you look at which team gets an edge in bad weather, I think it has to be Georgia.
6: Alabama has won 5 straight in the series in the regular season, while Georgia's last win over the Tide in the regular season came in Tuscaloosa all the way back in 2007. In the pro ranks, running back Saquon Barkley and receiver Devontae Smith are among the prominent Eagles who have been ruled out for Sunday's game against the Jaguars in London. Meanwhile, Ravens quarterback Lamar Jackson has been ruled out of Sunday night's game against the Falcons with an ankle injury. Backup Tyler Huntley, who 2-0 as a fill-in starter last season, will get the nod.
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2: You got the Gator fans all making their way around to their tailgates. Eventually, they'll go inside Ben Hill Griffin Stadium. 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Also brought to you by Manscaped Lawnmower. She's Amber Wilson. I'm Jonathan Zaslow. Both of us Florida alums. I'm 2004. I don't want to give away her.
3: I don't know why we're doing that.
2: I don't want to give away her age, but it's 05 that she graduated.
3: Okay. All right.
2: And we love the opportunity of being able to get back to our school. It is homecoming. Gator Growl was last night. And what is expected to be over 100,000 people, of course, inside the swamp for today's hopefully bounce back game against South Carolina.
3: Yeah, they need to bounce back big in a big, big way. I know I heard you and Mio O'Brien earlier in the show talking about this Gators schedule. You and I are going to be in Austin next week for that matchup against the number one team in the country.
2: Oh, so hoping it was going to be undefeated versus undefeated.
3: Well, and it's very much not, because the Gators got very, very exposed against Mizzou. This is the real first test for me for this new coaching staff. It's not against Mizzou, frankly. It's here. It's coming off of getting your butts whooped. It's coming off of them figuring out your system and figuring out if they can shut down the run game. You ain't got much else. How do you adjust coming off of that loss? How do you keep these guys' heads in the game after

0: They just got embarrassed last week in a huge SEC matchup. Here's another SEC matchup. Here's another good run defense. I know South Carolina has their problems. I know Lenora Sellers hasn't been what we hoped. Heck, I know the coach is on the hot seat there in South Carolina. It doesn't matter. This is SEC football, Zaslow, and on any given Saturday, we know that that can be incredibly problematic. They've got to get past South Carolina. And with a statement, I think, for Gators fans to feel confident moving forward.
1: So we'll take you up until the coverage at noon Eastern time. Right here on ESPN Radio. Kickoff then at 12:45. Mee O'Brien, as we mentioned, is on the sidelines for our coverage today. She has never done sidelines here at Ben Hill Griffin Stadium. You have. You have been on the sidelines. You have worked here. And I ask, like when the building is so loud, and you can't even hear yourself during reports. How do you even do that?
0: You literally cannot. I mean, you practically can't hear yourself think. It's unbelievable. Like right now, nobody can barely hear me talk because my voice is struggling so much.
1: Yeah, you sound terrible.
0: That's how everybody sounds when they're on the field in Ben Hill Griffin Stadium. You cannot hear each other. The person you're standing next to, if you try to have a conversation with that person, it is actually impossible, especially a night game here, especially a really raucous environment. I do think that it's still going to be super loud today. I think the fans are going to be really fired up, especially coming off that loss, knowing that they need to bounce back in a big way. But the environment here in terms of the weather, you know, obviously at 12:45 kickoff, it's very rainy. It's very dreary. It's a depressing kind of day here. Let's hope it's also depressing for South Carolina. But I think because of that, maybe it's not going to be the loudest game you've ever heard in your life. I do think that this is the loudest stadium in the entire nation at its peak. And you and I have been to stadiums all over the country at this point in our careers. I mean, this to me is still, I know I'm biased. This to me is still the best environment in college football.
1: Well, the Gators made their season debut in our committee rankings last week. I can give you a spoiler here. They're dropping out of the rankings this week. Let's get to our committee rankings here. 12-team college football playoff. Here's what it would look like if the playoffs started today, according to me and Amber Wilson. I don't care about what the AP has. I don't care about a college football playoff selection committee. Our committee, every single week, ranks the top 12, and still sitting atop our rankings at number one is the Texas Longhorns. Let's hear from Oklahoma head coach Brent Venable on what he has seen from Arch Manning.
2: Arch is a fantastic talent. He's got a cannon of an arm. He can really run. He's a tremendous athlete. I think he knows, you know, that, you know, quarterback can only take, you know, you don't want to have any unnecessary hits. And so, you know, you get in these types of games, the clock is sped up, the windows are a little bit tighter. Certainly there's a lot at stake, and you know, a guy like him, he's you know, he's got no weaknesses, you know, when it comes to his talent, his ability, his arm, his legs, you know, his instincts. Great player. His best football still in front of him. A great competitor. Very guys won a lot, you know, and he's had good players around him, but he also is he's got all the right tools in the toolbox. And so it'll be a great challenge for us. How do you, you know, keep him from doing that? You got to play great team defense.
0: I don't know. Venables has seen more from Arch Manning.
1: A lot of big praise.
0: I mean, he's seen more from Arch Manning than I have. Arch, and some of this is expectations.
1: Yep.
0: Would we be as hard on Arch if his last name wasn't Manning and if we didn't all expect him to be a Heisman contender and the number one overall pick since the time he came out of high school? I don't know. What I will say is that he's been okay. I mean, he's not been one of the elite quarterbacks. You and I, when we're going to talk about the Heisman watch a little bit later in the show today, Arch isn't going to be anywhere in the conversation, at least for me. I doubt he's going to be for you. He's okay, Zaslow.
1: And doesn't look like the number one overall pick to me.
0: No, not even close. And sometimes he's a little less than okay. Texas is number one in our rankings, but it's a bit of a fugazi number one. We'll see.
1: Number two, once again, is the Miami Hurricanes. Coming in at number three, the Georgia Bulldogs. Georgia, huge test tonight against Alabama, and that has Alabama number four in our rankings right now. So those can be flip-flopped. I think we could assume that the winner of that game will either stay at number three or will be at number three next week. Number five, here's where some teams started to move up. They are a one-loss team. This is where we're going to see some of them. Ohio State is five. Ole Miss moves up to number six. LSU seven. And Notre Dame right now in our rankings is number eight. Now, things start to get interesting. I know the Notre Dame

0: It's like, oh, Notre Dame, number 8, what are you talking about? Play somebody.
1: Yeah,
0: all right?
1: Play somebody.
0: Play somebody, beat somebody, get back to me. Number 9, Indiana. Let's hear from Nebraska head coach Matt Rhule on facing the defending champs today.
2: He came in and brought in a culture and a program that he established over time. He bet on himself. He took, I believe, the IUP job, then the Elon job, then the James Madison job. Developed his style, kept his coaches with him. And one of the things I really respect about him was there were some really good players in Indiana that it sounded like, as I listened to them, like hadn't bought into that process and he moved on. It was like, hey, you're going to do it our way. So it's probably, I think when you see Coach Signetti, you see a lot of Nick Saban principles, Coach Signetti senior principles, old school principles, toughness and all those things done in a new way.
0: That's the Nebraska head coach, Matt Rhule, fresh off of his cameo in Lanterns last week.
1: Wow, your voice is struggling like mine is.
0: Don't jinx me here, okay? I powered through it.
1: It'd be really a disaster if you also lost your voice, and then I lost my voice, too, and we're doing a sports radio show.
0: Who wants to do a
1: together?
0: Show out there? We'll take it right off the street.
1: We just start bringing in audience members, see if they can hop on here. Matt Rhule has been unbelievable so far, obviously, with this Nebraska squad. He's probably very upset that at 5-0, Nebraska is not ranked. And also, they've won those games
0: today. Every
1: single game this season by at least 18 points. You make a statement. Yeah, upset against Indiana,
0: yep.
1: Against the defending national champs. They will be very much ranked, and all of a sudden, Nebraska will be wildly respected and will all be paying attention. So this is a big opportunity for the Cornhuskers.
0: Coming off a win last night and making their debut in our committee rankings this week at number 10 is BYU. Also making their debut in the rankings, I think deservedly so, at number 11, Missouri, coming off of their thrashing of the Florida Gators last week. And at number 12, you have to have the highest ranked conference champion outside of the Power Four. We have Boise State. Boise State tonight, who is at Fresno State, a one-loss Fresno State team. That will go a long way toward determining Boise State's future. And that right there is our committee rankings for week 6. Every game of the MLB playoffs on ESPN Radio and the ESPN app, including game 5. Of the ALDS between the White Sox and Guardians. 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Up next, another Florida great stops by. He'll tell us what to expect from the Gators this afternoon. 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
3: 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Good to see you again, Brandon. This weather is horrible. We don't get to come back here very often to Gainesville. I graduated in 04. Amber graduated in 05. It's nice to be able to get back here, but the weather is awful today.
4: I know, man. It is a downer, but hopefully, you know, the guys can see through all this and remain, you know, stay on the main focus is to win the game. But sometimes, you know, these weather conditions can play a huge part in it.
3: Well, so the Gators want to run the football.
4: Yeah.
3: All right. And we know last week that was a major problem. So does the weather work in their favor potentially?
4: I think so, because, you know, it's things get a little cloudy when it's raining and stuff. So, you know, the game plan switches up. You know, the quarterback can't really grip the ball. A lot of things come into play. But like you said, I think that's our bread and butter. You know, obviously, Jaylen Ball is one of the best backs in the country. And I feel like if you can run the ball and control the game, your chances of winning goes up tremendously. So hopefully they can take care of the ball and not really turn it over, because, you know, that comes into play too. You know, the ball security. Guys going to attack that ball because you can't really grip it. The ball is just slippery. So it's a slippery situation, actually.
3: Last home game here a few weeks ago, Ole Miss, incredible atmosphere. I feel like the nation was reintroduced to how great a home field advantage yeah. It is in the swamp, right? Yeah.
4: It could be magical. People don't understand. It's like our 13th and 14th player on the field. It's a super advantage. But, you know, I enjoy playing in the swamp, man, but I took those road games more personally, because it's just you and your brothers against this, you know, against the other side of the
3: opponent. You liked when everyone hated you.
4: Yeah, I did. It just gave me a little extra, you know, to get going in the morning, you know, when that alarm went off. But like I said, like you mentioned that the swamp is magical. Our fan base is great. You know, they show up rain, sleet, or snow. They're going to be here cheering us on, win or lose. That's what's so magical and special about Gaines Vegas, as I would call it.
3: Do you have a favorite moment when you were playing here at the swamp?
4: Absolutely. I couldn't wait till you asked me that. And my favorite moment, obviously, we playing against South Carolina. I feel like if Jarvis Moss don't block that field goal, The history of Florida football is different. You know, I don't think we go on to win a national championship in Arizona or anything else. But, and not only that, it was the loudest I've ever heard it. And I've been a part of a lot of great games.
3: You close your eyes, you can still hear how loud it was then?
4: Absolutely. I'll never forget that. I was a freshman. I had just turned 18 years old, believe it or not. Man, where have time gone? Well, but I still remember it just as vividly to this day. You know, him going up, we called a timeout, and it was just Coach Spurrier, actually. He was finishes mm-hmm. off in a swamp. Uh-huh. He had that big smile on his face. Then Urban, you know, called a timeout, got us in the huddle, and was like, hey, we got to get this one. And we've had practices all through the week, and Jarvis Moss, man, he's a freakish athlete, and he just jumped up and got like a middle finger or a pinky on it, and the swamp went crazy.
3: How did you decide to come to the University of Florida? Were any other schools in contention?
4: Well, yeah, absolutely. I could have went anywhere in the country, but at the time I wanted to go play with the best players, elite talent. You know, I know I couldn't, you know, accomplish the things I wanted to by myself, so I needed help. So obviously me and Timothy Tebow met a few times on our recruiting visits, and you know right away when a guy has it, you know, the football guys.
3: There's
4: like
3: something about him,
4: just,
3: right?
4: That it factor. Yeah. You just know as soon as he opened his mouth, and you know, those icy blue eyes.
3: Uh-huh.
4: He had me right away, and he had the right mentality, and obviously he was a, you know, offensive captain, and you know, I wanted to follow him. So if he had to end up in Alabama, I probably would have been in Alabama. But thank God, you know, Urban, you know, persuaded us to come here. And it's a funny story. I think when Urban was like, he first,

0: His first year coaching here, he went out to Alabama. He was like 4-0. I think he started out
1: 4-0. Yeah, and got then murdered.
0: BTA out there. But Tebow, Percy Harvin, and myself, we was out there with Shula, and he had us in his office like, hey, if I can get you guys, we'll win a lot of ball games. Urban got us, and we won a lot of ball games.
1: That's right.
0: So it was fun. It was one of the best decisions of my life coming to the University of Florida.
1: Do you miss playing? Because the answer that I normally get when I ask former players that, they don't seem to miss playing, they miss the locker room.
0: Yeah, I do. I miss the camaraderie, but I will say, I'm going to be honest, I miss the contact. You know, I miss, like, you know, really imposing my will on a guy and just taking a fight out of him. I did get off on that. That's why I played linebacker. I was, some guys would call me a psychopath.
1: You like hitting
0: sometimes.
1: People.
0: Yeah, of course. Mm-hmm. It felt great. But other than that, man, I still like to be close to the game, you know, talking it. Preacher and I have a sports talk show every Monday with Kevin Winter. It's been going good, and I just like to talk ball. I love this, and without football, I don't know what I would be today, honestly.
1: Give me some thoughts on John Sumrall. What are some of the differences you've noticed from, you know, the previous regime?
0: Yeah, I think he wears his emotions on his sleeves, you know, very animated, passion, desire, discipline, dedication, some of the things that come to my mind when I think about him. But he's a linebacker like me. I look in his eyes, he got that fire burning, and you can't help it. It's the same thing attracted me to Urban Meyer. When I first spoke with him, you can see it in the eyes that he want to be great, want to be elite, and he want to be different. And you know, it's one thing coming here, like, this is a dream job. Obviously, everybody want to come coach at Florida, but to come here and plant your flag, like, hey, I've been here, and I set the tone, and I'm leaving a legacy. I think that's what he's after. So obviously, you seen when we started the season off hot, he wasn't satisfied. He told the guys, like, hey, this is one game at a time. Don't get ahead of yourself. And obviously, I think they start drinking the tea a little bit. It's easy to do. Our fans are great. They will tell you how good you're doing. You
1: can, sometimes a loss can wind up being beneficial.
0: Absolutely. Early on, and the two national championships we won, we lost the game early on in the season. And I think it just, you know, it made us open our eyes to what we had and not take it. It made us start, you know, kind of moving a little different, and basically attention to detail and not taking stuff for granted. And obviously Gainesville downtown, you know, you can go out partying and stuff like that, but we just wanted to, you know, keep our eyesight on business. So that game, you know, we lost early on, I think it refocused us and got us back, you know, in the right frame of mind.
1: Brandon, what needs to change in college football?
0: I think, you know, the guy, it's funny you asked me that, because I have these conversations with my buddies all the time. But I think the traditions and the culture needs to be at the top of the mountain, man. Like, because a lot of these guys are making money decisions, and sometimes all money ain't good with this NIL situation. And I like to tell them, like, hey, man, life is a feeling process. If it feel okay, it probably is, and if it don't, it probably ain't, and it's okay. So take your visits, get around the people. It's gonna be the people at the end of the day you're gonna be spending all your time with. So no matter what they offering you, they all gonna have the nice, you know, campuses, the nice

0: money, but at the same time, you want to go somewhere where a coach is going to develop you and challenge you. You know what I'm saying? Because that's what I had, and I was able to get to where I am today because I had leaders, mentors that gave me the correct guidance, and they told me, when I was messing up too. You know, they was very transparent with me, and I think a lot of these kids now just getting a lot of yes men around them. Obviously, got NIL money to come with them, so they don't want to miss their opportunity to have their little claws in the kids too. So, you know, I think, you know, things need to be governed with the NIL stuff. I think it's a good thing that they're getting paid, but at the same time, it ain't about the money. And me personally, I love the game so much, I would have played for free, believe it or not. Like,
1: you would have played for free, but you wouldn't have practiced for free.
0: Maybe not. you're probably right about that. But I can't imagine, like, you know, waking up, being so invested in, you know, your only goal in hand is you want to make some money. Like, the money will come. Like, what about your legacy? What about your teammates? You know, these people you know building relationships with, like, that's the stuff that's gonna, you know, remain intact, you know, throughout your whole life. So I think they need to pour we need to pour more into relationships, because that, you know, that translates all through, you know, life and your professional career also.
1: So that is the great Brandon Spikes, who joined us here on Set, Florida Gator great. And yeah, getting set for this afternoon, and the weather's kind of clearing up here. The sun is out now. I don't know, maybe we're gonna get a little bit of a reprieve here for the next little bit, Amber Wilson. It's you know, we got the sun out. Maybe we avoid lightning. We don't get a delay.
2: Well,
1: here.
2: Don't jinx it, Jonathan Sazzle. No, you're not supposed to say those things out loud. We are seeing the sun though, so maybe we will get lucky. Maybe this game will kick off on time at 12:45. And maybe it won't be quite so depressing, because this weather has been very dreary all day.
1: Taking you up until coverage, which begins at noon Eastern time, Florida and South Carolina, right here on ESPN Radio. She's Amber Wilson. I'm Jonathan Zaslow. Back home at our alma mater, it is homecoming. The Gators look to bounce back. But we're going to have to get a weather update. What's going on in T-Town, all right? So we'll check on the weather next. And joining us next year on Set as well, we're going to have a name that you might recognize from WWE joining us here live in Gainesville. That's right. That's next. 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
8: Fake to a block. Mateer rolls left, Pat, and the ball slipped out of his hand. Back outside the 10. Bulldogs have recovered it. Chris Cole, near side numbers 40, across the 50. Oh, strike up the red coat band. Touchdown, Georgia.
9: Jeremiah Smith along to the right side. Snap and a fade route, right side. Smith separates. He has acres of orange. He pulls it in over his shoulder for a touchdown. And Ohio State has stretched out the lead. 33-10, Buckeyes in the fourth.
10: Third and goal inside the one. Manning turns, smothers, over the top. Touchdown, Texas! It's a tie game! Hollywood smothers with his second one-yard rushing touchdown in the fourth quarter. From 23-3 to 23-23.
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11: We welcome you to Memorial Stadium in Lincoln, Nebraska for a Big Ten showdown between two 5-0 teams. The Nebraska Cornhuskers play host to the 7th-ranked and defending national champion Indiana Hoosiers. 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Hi, everybody. Along with Derek Rackley, I'm Danny Reed. Brad Heller will join us shortly from our Westwood One studios. There was a thought that this would be 5-0 versus 5-0 when the schedule came out. Reality is now in front of us. First for the defending national champions, 21 consecutive victories. Kurt Cignetti calls his process the standard. And it's not so much, Rack, about who's on the field, but it's the staff that he continually maintains.
12: Yeah, Danny, we're in this era of the transfer portal, NIL, and it seems like every single year rosters have completely turned over. But the one thing that has not turned over has been Kurt Cignetti's staff. And I think that's part of the reason why they've continued with this dominance since he took over at Indiana. Same offensive coordinator, same defensive coordinator. Almost the entire same staff that he brought from James Madison. That consistency, that standard. That's the reason why they continue to be so good, along with all the players that they put out on the field.
11: Yeah, there's still a great defense. Josh Hoover, 15 touchdowns, no picks. So there's a lot going on between the white lines, too.
12: Yeah, they've got a lot of really good players, and you talk about Josh Hoover coming over from TCU. He's off to an excellent start this year. A couple of really good wide receivers that we'll talk about throughout the course of the game, and they can run the football like everybody else, or some of the best teams in the country can.
11: Now on the other side, Nebraska's transfer quarterback Anthony Calandria had a lot of wild tendencies at Virginia, at UNLV, but so far only two turnovers in this 5-0 start. And if you talk to anybody in and around the Haymarket District, this is the biggest game for Nebraska in about a decade.
12: Yeah, it just kind of shows you how things have changed, that when Indiana has come to town, that this is one of the biggest games in Nebraska recent history, but it is. It's an opportunity for them to knock off an AP top 10 ranked team, and Matt Rhule, the head coach at Nebraska, has not had a great record. 2-25 career against AP ranked teams. He's actually 0-9 at Nebraska. So not only Matt Rhule, but Anthony Calandria at the quarterback position and the rest of these Cornhuskers want nothing more than to host a top 10 team and finally get that signature victory inside the stadium.
11: And we've become accustomed to Indiana handling things business as usual, but in the case of Kurt Cignetti, who's been doing this almost 5 decades, he's never been to Lincoln. He's never been to Nebraska,
12: period. Surprise, right?
11: It's amazing.
12: I've never been to Nebraska. I've never played inside the stadium. Well, welcome inside Memorial Stadium.
11: Cloudless skies here in Lancaster County. Better than 86,000 will be expected. The 415th consecutive sellout at Memorial Stadium, extending what already is an NCAA record. Much more to come from Lincoln as we approach kickoff between the Cornhuskers and the Hoosiers. 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
12: An undefeated matchup in the Big Ten to kick off your college football Saturday. Defending champ Indiana takes its 21-game winning streak on the road to Lincoln to take on Nebraska. Hi, everybody. Brad Heller in our Westwood One studios. Thank you for joining us today. We'll get to the defending champs coming up. But first, Nebraska off to its best start in 10 years. 5-0, 2-0 in the Big Ten. All five wins by at least 18 points. Improvements on both sides of the ball for Matt Rule's team. But let's focus on the defense, the Black Shirts. I spoke to their leading tackler, linebacker Owen Chambliss, and asked him the biggest reason for the 5-0 start.
13: I think the biggest reason for the success so far is that we just focus on ourselves every week, trying to see what we can do to get better and better. And there's nothing really else to it, just focusing on improving.
12: Specifically about the defense, I mean, you guys have had some great numbers, third down, second in the nation, 21%, holding opponents on conversion rate, a lot of sacks. What's working on defense?
13: I think we love each other on defense first and foremost. We also trust each other to make the plays we need to make. I mean, we go out there, play with the relentless effort and violence, and do our job every play.
12: And you know defensive coordinator Rob Orich well, coming over from San Diego State, where he was last year as well. How has that helped the transition for you, and what can you tell us about a Rob Orich kind of defense?
13: Yeah, I know for me personally, the transition was way smoother. I didn't have to learn a whole nother defense. I know the same thing applies for Dwayne, and Marsh played with him in Idaho, so that made the transition pretty smooth. And then from a Rob Orich defense, we like to just pride ourselves on being simple, fast, and violent. I think it's something you can expect every single Saturday.
12: Tell me what it's like.

0: playing with Husker Nation behind you. What is Husker Nation like?
1: Yeah, it's awesome. I think this is the best fan base in college football. They really do swing the game for us and help us gain some momentum, really get other people off their, you know, off their feet and off balance. It's, like I said, best fans in college football, best environment in college football.
0: So what's the vibe been on campus with Husker Nation as the defending champs and the undefeated Indiana Hoosiers get ready to show up for a big one?
1: Yeah, I mean, walking around campus, everybody's super excited. There's so many students out right now just doing a lot of wild stuff out there. But it's been like a nice little buzz, nice little exciting buzz. Just you can kind of feel it in the air when you walk around.
0: Anything safe for radio you can tell us about what some of that wild stuff is? Just
1: No, I mean, like, people are just, people are just pitching tents up, trying to shotgun beers in the middle of the park, in the middle of campus. That's
0: on
1: it.
0: A Tuesday?
1: Tuesday, Wednesday, and Thursday. Yeah, welcome to college.
0: Right. What's game day like in Lincoln? What is the game day atmosphere like leading up to a game?
1: Game day is awesome. I mean, obviously, I'm not on the outside. I'm, you know, focused on the game. But from what I've heard from people is that it's electric. And then just from a player standpoint, everybody's loving and caring. You can feel a buzz when you walk around. It's super fun.
0: Nebraska linebacker Owen Chambliss giving us a few minutes before the Cornhuskers host defending champion Indiana in Lincoln. You're the leading tackler on this team coming over from San Diego State, and that's after missing the opener with an injury. How do you feel like your season's been so far?
1: I feel like my season's been okay. Think coming off the injury, got off to a little bit of a slow start, but I've obviously picked it up, and I feel like I'm going to keep getting better every single week.
0: Last year playing in the Mountain West, I know you didn't go up against UNLV and Anthony Calandria, but he won Mountain West Offensive Player of the Year. What did you hear about him? What did you know about him before being teammates with him now this year in Lincoln?
1: Yeah, before I met Anthony, I heard he was confident, heard he was going to talk it, and heard he was super fast. And then I met him, and then all of it was true. He's actually faster than he looks on TV. Run around, give people headaches, and really great leader.
0: What have you seen on film about this Indiana team that jumps out to you?
1: I mean, they do their job at an elite level. They trust each other to make the right plays. They take what you give them. I mean, yeah, they take what you give them. So, just a really good team.
0: It's rare to see two teams face each other. I mean, both undefeated, but also two, like, combined, the two teams have only had, like, three total turnovers. I think that is the number. So we're talking about two teams that take care of the ball really well. I mean, as a defense and a unit that obviously one of your goals is to take the ball away, what does that add to the challenge?
1: I mean, yeah, it's a big challenge, right? Like, they're really stingy with giving the ball up. It's our job to take it. So we just want to make sure that we're doing everything in our power, playing the way we're supposed to play and playing on our keys to take that ball.
0: I know it's a week-to-week season for you guys, but this is the first ranked opponent you're facing. After that, you go to Oregon, Washington, Illinois, Ohio State's on the schedule. Do you feel like this can be a moment where this program can make a statement?
1: I mean, yeah, every week, you know, kind of like you said, it's week by week. So every week we feel like we can make a statement. So, you know, this is just another week where we feel like we can prove what we can do.
0: That's Nebraska linebacker Owen Chambliss. We appreciate him giving us a few minutes this week. The Cornhuskers getting ready to host the defending champs for the first time in 20 years. And as you heard Owen say, Husker Nation has been ready to go for a while for this one. Coming up next, we're going to get the Hoosiers' perspective, an interview with All-American left tackle Carter Smith. You're listening to NCAA Football on Westwood One.
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4: Defending champ Indiana on the road for the second consecutive week, taking on undefeated Nebraska in Lincoln. Brad Heller with you in our Westwood One studios. The Hoosiers smoked Rutgers last weekend for their 21st consecutive win, obviously the longest active streak in the country. That makes Kurt Cignetti a ridiculous 32-2 as IU's head coach. I spoke to fifth-year left tackle Carter Smith this week, and he told the story of almost missing the Coach Sig train 2 years ago.
5: I entered the portal when Coach Allen was first fired, just because I wasn't sure who, you know, there was a lot of skeptics about who was going to be hired. And I believe he was hired about a week and a half after I entered. But I think I knew, after my first meeting with him, I was still taking visits at the time and, wasn't sure where I wanted to be, but, he was committed to me and he knew that, I was the guy that he wanted to have in his offense, and that meant the world to me. So I took a chance, and here I am.
4: Best decision you ever made?
5: Absolutely.
4: So what is it? Give me a sense, Coach Cignetti. We see his public persona. He's very confident, obviously expects the most out of his players in this program. Tell me something about Coach behind the scenes. What is he like?
5: I mean, it's hard to tell you behind the scenes because what you see is really what you get. I mean, he's not very much different outside of, his media practices. He tries to keep the same attitude and the same mental game going. Like, each week is a new challenge, and we have to get better week after week, and he preaches that. And he makes sure that we're all on the same page as well. So not much that you see behind the scenes that you don't get from what you see when he's in front of the camera.
4: How have you seen this fan base in Bloomington embrace this team? I mean, at one point you were 3-9 before Coach Cignetti comes on board, 11-2, 16-0, undefeated to start this year. What have you seen in your 5 years on campus of how kind of the fan base and the support has changed for this program?
5: I'll use my Chipotle example. I'll walk into Chipotle with, you know, my IU gear on. Let's say I'm freshman Carter and 22. I'm going to grab a burrito or something, and someone comes up. He's like, "Hey, you're an athlete?" I was like, "Yeah, I'm on the football team." They're like, "Oh." And then fast forward to 2025, 2026, you go and get your burrito. They're like, "Wow, you're Carter Smith." And, you know, people really rally behind the team and really pay attention now. And it is very heartwarming that the community rallies behind the team now, too. And not just the community in Bloomington, you know, the entire state. It's hard to go anywhere where someone doesn't necessarily know your face if you're an IU fan. So it's been really great to see.
4: So how much has it meant to you then? I mean, we talked about your decision. You mentioned the transfer portal. You stayed with Coach Cignetti. The fact that you've stuck it out and built something, not just built something, but built a national champion. What has that meant to you as you play in your fifth and final season?
5: Take great pride in it. This university means everything to me, and there's no other place I'd rather be for my final year. It all comes down to the great people that you have around you. You know, Coach Sig preaches being the best person that you can be every day and rising to the competition. Coach Bostad, my O-line coach, drives me to be the best player I can be. No matter what the task is, and, you know, I have the best friends around me to be able to play ball with, and there's nothing I'd rather have more.
4: Indiana left tackle Carter Smith giving us a few minutes before the defending champion Hoosiers visit Nebraska. For you, 46 consecutive starts. You've started every game at left tackle since your redshirt freshman season. How much pride do you take in being able to go out there every Saturday, suiting up no matter what the aches and pains are, that you're lining up, putting your hands in the dirt and ready to go?
5: You know, I actually was talking about this earlier this week with Mike Kadick, and it was something I hadn't really given any thought to. He's like, "Oh my gosh, I think I have about 49 starts. You're about to pass me."

0: I think I have the most starts in IU history and something like that. But it never really like occurred to me until we really talked about that. And it is something that I take great pride in. You know, it is trying to get your body ready to go week after week. You stay in the training room and, you know, you prepare for the next challenge the same way you do every week. You should treat nothing else differently.
1: Hey, Josh Hoover had huge shoes to fill, replacing the Heisman Trophy winner in Fernando Mendoza. 15 touchdowns, no picks so far. How has he specifically made things easy for you guys up front?
0: He gets the ball out quick. He really knows. I think he's developed into Shanahan's offense very well. And Coach Tino is a big part of that, too. He's a great coach, and he preaches getting the ball out when it needs to go. But again, he just makes it really easy by just being, you know, that great personality in the huddle and on the sideline. He's always giving us our props and making sure we're all good. So I think it's a big testament to him, you know, not only stepping into the shoes that Fernando left, but he's doing it his own way, as each quarterback should. It's not about replacing someone. It's about being the best you can be in the position.
1: This game in Nebraska, a couple of undefeated teams. What have you seen so far in film from the Cornhuskers? What are you expecting for this one?
0: Yeah, a lot of pressure. They love blitzing the linebackers, from what I can tell. They have some really good DNs. Former IU player Anthony Jones out at D end, and they got a 6'7" guy. So, you know, tall, lengthy dudes always present their own challenge. But you know, the better the opponent, the more fun I have. So,
1: we appreciate Indiana left tackle Carter Smith having some fun with us. The fifth-year senior believed in Kurt Cignetti's vision a couple years ago, and boy, that belief has been rewarded. The national championship and a 5-0 start to this season heading into today's showdown in Lincoln against Nebraska. By the way, he mentioned Mike Kadick, the former IU lineman. Kadick started 50 games as a Hoosier. Smith is going to make his 47th consecutive start for this one today. Coming up, we'll get you ready for the other big matchups on the schedule today, including one in the Big Ten. This is Westwood One's coverage of NCAA football.
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8: The 2026 Noisy Waters Mural Festival has announced the winners and selected the three artists who will go on to create Bellingham's next permanent large-scale murals. Artists came from all over the country and Canada to compete in the festival. They were selected through public vote. The winning recipients will return to Bellingham to create these murals, unveiling spring and summer 2027. The festival was put on by Paper Whale, a nonprofit organization that transforms underutilized spaces in Bellingham, and we thank them for this good news.
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0: Gonna let it fly. Got a man, JSN. Makes the catch! Breaks the tackle for a touchdown! Seahawks!
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2: 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Unbeaten showdown coming up in Lincoln, number 7, Indiana and Nebraska. Elsewhere in the Big Ten today, number 21, UCLA, also unbeaten, heads to Eugene to take on number 13, Oregon. Here's Bruins first-year head coach Bob Chesney.
3: Personally, we've been in them before. I think that, you know, the Cal game was a pretty good, you know, start for us, and I thought our guys handled it very, very well. Obviously, it'll be a little bit of a step up, but at the same point in time, we're doing everything we can do with noise and everything else, and the rest of it's just got to be, we're playing out a football game out there, right? 11-on-11, and as loud as it wants to be on the outside, it can't affect what we do inside.
2: McChesney was in Austin last year, college football playoff with James Madison as their head coach, that 51-34 loss. The Ducks are starting Dylan Raiola today. Quarterback Dante Moore out once again. Top 10 showdown tonight in Tuscaloosa. Number 2, Georgia. Number 6, Alabama. Bulldogs head coach Kirby Smart worried about Keelan Russell.
4: Quarterback is playing amazing for them. Guy is really talented, fun to watch. And you've seen the growth just from the first game all the way through. The talent this guy has is pretty incredible. And they got really good scheme around him.
2: Yeah, Keelan Russell, at least 4 touchdowns, no turnovers in 3 straight games for the Tide. A couple games kicking off at the top of the hour. Number 14, Missouri, hosting Texas A&M. Florida will host South Carolina in the Swamp. Oklahoma State and UCF from Stillwater. And 5-0 Pitt gets Bill Belichick in North Carolina at home. And the Red River rivalry a little later today. Number 1, Texas and Oklahoma at the Cotton Bowl. Indiana and Nebraska coming up. As we continue with the pregame show, we'll flash back to their first meeting as Big Ten opponents. 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

0: Chase rolls to the near side, looking, throws downfield. The pass is caught. Stanley Morgan at the 45. He's going to go 30, 20, 15, 10, 5. Touchdown, Nebraska.
1: The late Greg Sharp, the former legendary broadcaster, voice of the Cornhuskers with the call on the Husker IMG Sports Network. From the first time Nebraska and Indiana met as Big Ten opponents, 27-22, Cornhuskers won that one in 2016. After Nebraska cruised to a 17-0 first quarter lead, IU chipped away. A Divine Redding rushing score on the last play of the third quarter made it a one-score game. But the Huskers had the answer. That 72-yard Tommy Armstrong Jr. strike to Stanley Morgan Jr. you just heard added the lead to 9. And the Blackshirts held strong on D, a game-sealing interception. Nebraska improved to 6-0, the program's best start since 0-1. Huskers, though, would drop 3 of their final 6 in the regular season. Also lost to Tennessee in the Music City Bowl. That's today's memorable moment in college football history, sponsored by Prevagen. Prevagen, made for your brain. Both teams undefeated heading into today's matchup in Lincoln. Number 7 Indiana, those 21 straight wins. And the Nebraska Cornhuskers, that is coming up. We will get you back to Memorial Stadium. After this, rejoin Danny Reed and Derek Rackley for the keys to the game. This is Westwood One's coverage of NCAA football.
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3: Geno Smith back in the jet green. 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
5: We're back high atop Tom Osborne Field, Memorial Stadium in Lincoln, Nebraska, as the homestanding Huskers look to snap a 10-year stretch of futility against AP-ranked teams. It just so happens that today it's against the defending national champions, the number 7 Indiana Hoosiers. 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

0: 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All right, Rack, what's the game plan for each team?
1: All right, let's start with Indiana. We're going to start on the defensive side of the ball, and I think they got to defend the quarterback run game. Huskers quarterback Anthony Calandria is coming off a 100-yard rushing performance last week against Maryland, first of his career, including a 51-yard run in that game. He's athletic, and he's not afraid to tuck it down and run with it. Don't let his legs be the reason that drives get extended. Cage him in, clog up those running lanes between the tackles, and then stay explosive on offense. Hoosiers come in tied for first in the nation on plays of 20-plus yards. 37 plays covering more than 20 yards in five games, and they can do it both ways. Running backs are great in space and making defenders miss, and Josh Hoover has shown he's got great chemistry with Charlie Becker and Nick Marsh. Both of those guys can make a difference down the middle of the field.
0: It's been 30 consecutive losses for Nebraska. 3-0 against AP-ranked teams going back to 2016, but they're 5-0. They're finally feeling it. There's a little bit of swagger back in Lincoln. How do they get it done today?
1: Well, they're going to have to show some swagger on the defensive side, those black shirt defense, because they got to defend this Hoosier running game, and it sets up their entire offense. They're top 10 in the country. They've had a 200-yard rusher in each of the last two games, and both Richard and Beebe can both equally beat you. Plus, it sets up all of their RPO passing games. You've got to have an answer so the Hoosiers don't dominate on the ground. And then create an edge on special teams. They blocked a punt last week against Maryland. And you know what, Danny? They actually should have blocked two punts last week.
0: Facts.
1: The very first one, they were right there, and they just whiffed, couldn't get it off the foot. We saw some little bit of a suspect special teams plays last week. Now, granted, that was in bad weather. We do not have weather as an issue today, but this needs to be a game where that third phase creates an advantage and steals a possession away from Indiana or creates points.
0: Defensively for Nebraska, defensive tackle Riley Van Poppel downgraded to out today, so they'll have to figure out how to better stop that rushing attack. But for the Husker offense, Jamal Rule was back today at running back.
1: Yeah, they're happy to have him back there. Now that gives them three running backs that got experience this year, and he showed some explosiveness earlier this season.
0: The opening kickoff between Indiana and Nebraska is coming up. 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
0: In Lincoln, they call it the Sea of Red. Better than 86,000 expected for 5-0 versus 5-0. The number 7 Indiana Hoosiers against the Nebraska Cornhuskers. Nebraska won the opening coin toss. They have opted to receive. So we will get an opportunity to see the potentially electrifying yet terrifyingly erratic Anthony Calandria for the first series of the game.
1: Wow, that was an interesting setup there, and I'm sure if his family was listening, it sounded awesome to start, and then it was like, oh, wow, he's kind of bringing it back down a little bit. But he is an electric

0: quarterback. He has a ton of experience, and as I mentioned, coming off of his first 100-yard rushing effort from the quarterback position. They're going to need his legs to help pick up some first downs and extend drives here this afternoon.
1: And if there's anything that makes Indiana head coach Kurt Cignetti the slightest bit uncomfortable, not a whole lot does, it's a running quarterback.
0: Yeah, and I would say there's a lot of coaches out there that would echo those sentiments. I mean, you could look at it at the NFL level. I would say the same. You look at some of those quarterbacks that can run. The teams that are playing up against Lamar Jackson always have to think about that, right? It's another element that it's, just like I said, it finds a way to pick up a couple of first downs that maybe would have turned into punts, but because you have an athletic and a comfortable running quarterback, you can extend drives.
1: Huskers will go left to right as you listen with Nyzaiah Hunter and Isaiah Mosey back to receive. Ball will be teed up just inside this near hash as Indiana kicks off from right to left. Former Troy Trojan Paddy McAteer out of Ireland to do the honors. Indiana all-time in this series, 11-9-3. These two last met in 2024, Kurt Cignetti's first year. The Hoosiers dominated the Huskers 56-7. Today, Indiana looks for its first win here in 7 years. The approach, the swing, the toe, and we begin in Nebraska's capital city as that one is way out of the back of the end zone from McAteer. And for the Huskers, it's left to right at the 25.
0: Yeah, had some big-time wind at the back there, so we'll pay attention to that, Danny, on any times teams are kicking this direction for field goals or for punts. Obviously, it's going to help. And the opposite as Nebraska, now, if they end up throwing the football or they get to fourth down, they're going to be hitting into this stiff wind.
1: Steady at 17, but we've been told gusts up to 35 today. Ball just to the left of center. First down and 10 for the Huskers at their 25. Calandria in the shotgun. Tightens up Hunter just off left tackle. Here's the snap, the fake. To Rule, Calandria, still with the football, shovels this head, caught at the 30, crossed the 35, they go to Hunter, and out of bounds, with Hardy pushing him out at the 37, gain of a dozen, a first down for the Huskers on the first play.
0: Yeah, it's slide concept with Hunter coming back behind the line of scrimmage at the snap, and it looked originally like Calandria was going to run it. He saw a seam up in front, but he's got a, hey, I got a playmaker right out in front, why don't I just get the ball into his hands, gets it to Hunter, turns upfield, picks up a first down the very first play of the game.
1: Now they'll switch out, Mosey is the offset back on the left, a bunch cluster just outside the left hash from the right hash, first and 10 from the 37, just underway in Lincoln. Calandria brings Hunter back this way, the snap, toss, head, fly, sweep, turn it back inside, missed tackle, thunders up inside those hash marks across the 40 to the 41-yard line, back-to-back catches for Nyzaiah Hunter after the gain of 4. He only had 8 catches all year before these first two plays.
0: Yeah, that Byron Baldwin, you said turned him back inside, was the defensive player that had good contain, turning him back into the rest of his defense. He ends up missing the tackle, which is not necessarily terrible. However, pretty good effort there from Hunter to get away from a couple of other Indiana defenders to still make that a positive play and a pickup of 4.
1: 3 receivers, 2 spread off to the right, ball just inside the far hash near the block and at middle. Second down and 6 at their 41. Gun snap to Calandria, 4-man rush. Feet widely spaced. Throws the drag route. Barney the catch, outruns the secondary. Across the 50, this sideline, and a first down for the Huskers. Bell guides him out of bounds at the 47. 13 as they hook up with Ja'Cory Barney. And Nebraska will reassemble as they substitute from the near sideline.
0: A shallow crosser there from Barney, starting from the outside left of the formation, and he's running it against zone coverage. Actually, he ends up continuing to run across. A lot of times you run a crossing route against zone, you're going to run yourself into coverage, but he weaves his way through some defenders, and Nebraska off to a really promising start here.
1: Here's the third back. Makai Nelson is the pistol back from the right hash in plus territory. A first and 10 snap from the 47. They get to Nelson off left tackle. Breaks through 2 men. Approaching the numbers of Hart. Hard stiff arm against Zachman, and he ends up falling to the ground at the numbers at the 41-yard line for 6 more. Impressive start for Nebraska offensively.
0: Well, and that's one that Kurt Cignetti is going to be frustrated when he looks at the tape, because Jalen Bell coming downhill, your corner, has an opportunity to make a tackle right at the line of scrimmage, and he misses it. So we've seen 2 missed tackles from Indiana defensively here that is not helping them get stops at the line of scrimmage, which is what they need.
1: And for all of that experience on defense, one thing we don't say about Indiana a whole lot is missed tackles. Now at the 41, play 5 of this game opening drive. We're just over 2 minutes in from Lincoln. Back in the pistol with 3 watts at the 41. The snap on second down. Calandria off play action. Spins once. Reverse turn left away from wide. Throws off his off foot and hits the tight end. Lindenmeyer crushed out of bounds inside the 40 near the first down line. But they'll say he was a yard short at the 38. Rolijah Hardy with a hard crack. But a 3rd down and 1 for the Nebraska Cornhuskers on the opening drive of this Big Ten battle.
0: Likely going to hear that through our microphones throughout.

0: the rest of the game is Luke from the crowd hears. Lindenmeyer had three catches and a touchdown last week. And Danny, you and I getting a chance to see that athleticism from the quarterback position. Couple of spin moves from Calandria to keep that play alive. And as he does, going toward the Indiana sidelines, he finds his tight end tucked right next to the sideline. It gets almost close enough for a first down, third and short.
1: 4-4, 31 yards, three different receivers. Twins left, two tights right from the left hash. They need a yard from the 37. The snap, the handoff on the inside for Jamal Rule. And the initial spot says that is at the best at the line. Stephen Daly leads the charge. They have not said first down. They have not said fourth down just yet. We are high atop Memorial Stadium, and they will measure.
0: Oh, I love this.
1: So we get a stop at 11:54.
0: This is fantastic. You know why? We don't ever see the sticks come out on the field anymore, right? This is like my longstanding joke in college football, that every official has gotten LASIK surgery. They look across the line. They know exactly how far it is. This is what used to happen all the time, folks. Bring the chains out on the field.
1: From the pitch to the boardroom, dive into the strategy and the stories behind U.S. Soccer's national teams. Catch the official U.S. Soccer podcast wherever you get your podcasts. Here's the measurement. Nose of the football is a first down for Big Red.
0: When that play happened, Danny, I felt like it was all about the spot. As the officials came in, was it going to be favorable? Was it going to be close? Was it going to be short? It was actually a pretty good defense there from Indiana. Looked like they had the stop. I think, personally, now we will never know. I think it would have been a go for it anyway. I think on the first drive, you're trying to beat a top 10 team in the country. You got fourth and inches, you go for it. But they get just enough of that football to keep this drive going with another first down.
1: Coming up on 3.5 minutes in from Memorial Stadium. Seventh play of the drive is a 1st and 10 left of center at the Indiana 37. Two high safety look for the Hoosiers. 5 in the box. Twins either way. Gun snap to Calandria. Pressure after a twist up front. Back foot. Throw left sideline. 1-on-1. Looking for the back shoulder and Barney. Incomplete. Tried to bring it in with that right hand inside the 15 for second down. Incidentally, his catch earlier this drive. 32 straight games with a catch that ties Terrence Dunn for the 4th best streak in Nebraska history.
0: Yeah, Dana Holgorsen going with a lot of different looks here offensively. Holgorsen, the offensive coordinator in his second full season under that role. That time started Barney in the backfield, motioned him out, trying to take a chance downfield, but the throw from Calandria just led him out of bounds.
1: 7th different play caller for Nebraska over the last decade, but you feel they finally have some swagger back in Lincoln. Twins becomes Twins left after Hunter's motion. 2nd down and 10. Calandria almost falls down after the fake. Still coming this way, sweeping right. Inside the 35, stops at the numbers. Stutters back ahead inside the 30. Broke another tackle, and that extra effort is just inside of the 28. Still short of the first down by a half a yard. This will be 3rd down and less than 1 where Nebraska just was a couple of beats ago.
0: That time showing that they're going to roll Calandria out on a half roll, but then it ends up being a designed quarterback run.
1: Yeah.
0: And as you mentioned, he slipped, and I almost think that the defense might have thought he was down because it looked like a couple defenders kind of stopped going, but there was no whistles on the field. Calandria still ends up finding a seam in another really manageable 3rd and short, probably less than a yard here.
1: Two wides, two tights, single back under center Calandria. The back of the football near the 28. They need the 27 on 3rd and less than a yard. The snap play action. Calandria has the edge. Points with the football to say block for me. He's inside the 20. Back to the middle 15. Inside the 10-yard line. Zachman drags him down at the 9. It's 1st and goal for Nebraska as Calandria shows the feet one more time.
0: And Danny, this is the benefit that you get with a mobile quarterback. 3rd down and 1. You roll him out, and you give him a two-way go. He had his tight end out in front. Luke Lindenmeyer had a defender trailing him. But he ends up looking upfield, and he says, I got this by myself. Points to Lindenmeyer, says to turn around, get a block, which he does, gets upfield, and then some to get this ball inside the 10-yard line.
1: And he pointed with the football. You don't see that too often. He gained 17. It's 1st and goal at the 9, nearly 5:15 in first drive. Clap snap out of the gun. The handoff to Jamal Rule squeezes through 2 blocks off left tackle. A short loss back close to the 10-yard line. Still 2nd down and goal for the Huskers. And incidentally for Indiana, they have not allowed opening drive points in 12 consecutive games, going back to that Maryland game last year.
0: Yeah, they are so stout to start on defense. And they've been pretty good against the traditional run, meaning the quarterbacks on this drive. But it's been Calandria that's been picking things up with his legs. But this is where Nebraska, this opening drive, they have got to convert this into 7. Not a field goal. You need 7 points here.
1: Twins right, tightly set. Roll off set as the shotgun back. The snap, the throw left, incomplete just outside the 5-yard line. Trying to find Gilmer for the first time. Tight coverage from Jamari Sharp, who plays that bench or boundary corner in that Brian Haynes defense, the reigning Broyles Award winner.

0: Now it is third down and goal, football straddling the 10. The Huskers get a look at it up on Husker Vision off to our left, and they think maybe a flag could have been thrown.
1: There might have been a right arm that was a little bit on the waist, but I think everything else from a technique standpoint was pretty good from Jamari Sharp. Reaches around with the left arm. That's a throw where Calandria throws it into really tight coverage, and Jamari Sharp ends up with the pass deflection.
0: Gilmer separates the cluster of three to position himself with the left numbers. The snap, 2x2, third and goal at the 10. Throw left of the end zone after the gun snap is too high and behind, incomplete as that ricocheted out of the back of the end zone. So after all that, the Huskers will look to settle for three from Cunanan.
1: Excellent drive, very promising start. Calandria with this scramble and the third down conversion gets him inside the 10-yard line. Then they stub their toe on three straight plays, have to settle for a field goal. Really promising start, and this is not how you want to cap it off. Yes, you want to get points, but that's an opportunity where you got to find a way against a top 10 opponent to come away with seven.
0: Cook will hold what Wills snaps, 28-yarder. Cunanan just 3 out of 6, but all 3 misses outside of 50. The snap, point of the football placed down. A high-rise kick is up, and it is through. Our score in Lincoln, after more than 6 minutes come off the clock, it's the Nebraska Cornhuskers 3, the Indiana Hoosiers nothing. This is Westwood One's coverage of NCAA football.
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0: 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Derek Rackley, 6:03 off the clock, 13 plays, 65 yards. 28-yard field goal from Kyle Cunanan gives Nebraska the 3-0 lead over number 7 Indiana. First time all season that the Hoosiers have trailed.
1: Exactly, and then we talked about their defense has been so stout opening up games. Their offense generally comes out, starts ripping, gets them off to a head start, and that's the reason why Indiana generally comes out victorious. But this time it was a really good opening game plan, I felt, from Dana Holgorsen, offensive coordinator from Nebraska. A lot of variety that we saw in motions, shifts, distributing the football to different players, Calandria using his legs, but again, just kind of coming up short a little bit, if you will, with a first and goal inside the 10-yard line. And 3 opportunities to punch it in for a touchdown, not able to do it.
0: Tyler Morris, the deepest Hoosier, slot receiver transfer from the Michigan Wolverines. John Hull will kick off for the Huskers. Ball at the X at the 35 with 5 way to his right and 5 way to his left. Nebraska converting twice on third down on that opening drive. Jamal Rule on 3rd and 1, which nearly got measured. Derek Rackley assured us that it did not need to be measured. And then Calandria scrambled for 19 to set up the goal to go before the field goal.

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7: 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Well, Rack, we were all excited to talk about Indiana's offense before that timeout. It's 3-0 Nebraska after that opening drive field goal. In addition to Josh Hoover, of course, you have Marsh, of course, you have Becker. But when you have a two-headed monster at running back, each of them running for 200 yards in consecutive games, that's even more of a worry for Nebraska's defensive coordinator, Rob Orange.
8: Yeah, it's one thing if you've got a team that can run the football extremely well. They've got two guys that have gone for 200 over the last 2 weeks, but then you couple that with a gunslinger at the quarterback position that's playing extremely well with a ton of confidence, is not turning the football over. That's part of the reason why Indiana's a top 10 team in the country.
7: Nobody in the country huddles more than Indiana. They break it from 5 yards deep at the right hash of the 25, first and 10. Richard, the running back, on the left tip of Hoover. 204 last week at Rutgers. The snap, they give to Richard. Can't find anything in the middle. Has to go off right tackle. He gets smashed by the far side corner. It was Marshall that cracked him after a gain of a half yard. That's how he got so many yards last week. But Marshall, excellent job to fill.
8: Well, and that's the exact same play that we saw the other side, where Indiana played with good contain, forced the running back inside, but they didn't make the tackle on contain. That time, Andrew Marshall not only forces him back inside, but also makes the open field tackle.
7: 3-0 Nebraska leads as the Huskers space out their four defensive linemen. They did give Richard a yard, 2nd and 9 at the 26. Out of the gun, quick motion left, the snap, RPO right sideline. That's caught at the 45. This is trouble. Who else but Becker across the 40, 35, dragged out of bounds, far boundary, into plus territory at the Nebraska 31-yard line. Marshall saved it after a gain of 45 to Charlie Becker.
8: Well, Danny, that's just what I was talking about with their run game, setting up their RPO action and the shots downfield. And I also talked about them being tied for first in the nation in plays of 20 yards or longer. Chalk another one up when that one gets hooked up with Hoover to Becker.
7: How do you let him that open? Now they relax coverage from the 31, first and 10. Gun snap, two pullers right. Hand to Richard. Waits for the hole to create itself. He's got so much experience up front. Plows his way outside the hash inside the 30. Down to the 28, maybe the 27.5. We'll call that a 3-yard pickup for Turbo Richard.
8: Listen, I talked about the explosive play downfield to Becker, but I'm still telling you that Nebraska's number one goal is slowing down these two running backs. They would much rather take their chances with man-to-man coverage to see whether or not Josh Hoover and these wide receivers can hook up consistently downfield, but you have got to slow down this running game.
7: Shavers checks in for Jones at nickel. He looks to rush the passer from the far side. It's a 5-man front. 2nd and 7. The snap from the 28. Hoover throws left incomplete, trying to find Marsh. It was one-on-one coverage near those left numbers against Victor Evans III. Now a 3rd down for Indiana, trailing 3-0. 7-12 opening quarter in Lincoln.
8: Yeah, and that time Rob Orich, the defensive coordinator, ends up bringing his safety down late, so he's got 8 in the box,

0: wanting to make sure on that situation on second and seven, they were not going to be gashed in the run game. So they take a shot man-to-man out the perimeter, but Hoover can't hook up with his receiver.
1: Hoosiers 52% on third down so far. Nebraska 21% allowed. That is number two nationally. Play clock down to seven. It's a 3-0 Nebraska lead, trying to snap a 30-game losing streak against AP-ranked teams. Twins left. The snap. Hoover gives to Beebe. Starts right, stays right, inside the 25, but stopped at the 24, 3 yards short of that first down. Rack, what do you think on this one?
0: Well, I think this is an opportunity with Indiana. Again, veteran quarterback, skill position players, they're going to take the opportunity to go for this on third and short here. Still about 3 yards here, but you figure on third and seven, they ended up going run game, thinking maybe this was going to be four down territory.
1: Now the yard marker on the far side is incorrect. This is fourth down and three. They will go for it at the Nebraska 24. Right hash play clock trickles down to five. Hoover went into his center. Backs up with two. With one, Titan split on the left. It's down to zero as the snap. And with two blitzers coming front side, Indiana did call a timeout. We'll break as well with 6:24 left in the first before the fourth down play. It's Nebraska 3, the Hoosiers nothing. 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
1: 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How about this? Indiana's run to the national championship last year included three bowl victories, equaling their grand total in program history. Their last bowl win before last year was the 1991 Copper Bowl, where they defeated Baylor 24-0. All right, we got fourth and three.
0: That's pretty impressive, by the way. Same amount of bowl wins in one season as you had in program history?
1: Initially, fourth and three from the Nebraska 24 was going to be a go. But after an Indiana timeout with the play clock winding down, Rack, the indications are that we may see a field goal try instead.
0: Yeah, it might have been a change of heart there on the sidelines as they were able to get the timeout right before the play clock expired. Had a little extra time to think about this, and maybe Kurt Cignetti's saying, well, I don't know if we end up getting stopped here and this crowd that is absolutely packed is going to go on fire. So they're gonna elect to try to even it up here and get 3 points on this drive.
1: They tried to hide Radicich as long as they could. During the timeout, he was kicking. Then he was on the sidelines behind one of the markers. Right hash from 42. Radicich is 34 of 37 in his career, but one of those misses was from 22 last week at Rutgers. Nebraska backs off its outside rush, this to tie the game late first. The snap ball placed down. Radicich kicks up and through. 4 of 4 now on attempts of 40-plus this season is Nico Radicich, who's been dealing with some back and rib issues earlier this season, but that does tie this game at 3 with 6:21 left in the opening quarter.
0: Yeah, sometimes when you're the defending national champ and everything has

0: been working for you offensively. You got a new quarterback after Fernando Mendoza ends up going off to the NFL, and the offense stays as explosive as it was last year. You think about, well, we got this. But sometimes the prudent decision is take the points when they're there, and we'll live to play on our next offensive drive where we'll try to be a little bit more efficient after they got the explosive play downfield to Charlie Becker. That Nebraska defense ends up getting the stop and forcing the field goal unit on the field.
1: And that was about 90% of what they did altogether on that drive. The 43-yard hookup eventually leads to a 42-yard field goal to tie this game at 3. As McAteer is on to kickoff. Nebraska will keep Richard and Mosey deep, and the ball came off the tee before this attempt. Typically, that would mean you bring in a 12th guy to hold, but we'll go. Right foot hits the football. A high kick, and with the wind at the back, that goes into the front row. No extra points, though.
0: Not on that play. No points awarded.
1: So it's 6:21 with a 3-3 tie. Both teams chewing up a lot of turf, but both teams having to settle for 3. See how Indiana adjusts defensively to Colandria, getting outside the pocket, not only using his feet, but also his arm.
0: Yeah, that's the challenge when you've got a guy like that, his ability to make some plays in the passing game, but he becomes equally, if not more, dangerous when he gets outside the pocket. Defense starts to react to tackle him. That leaves open receivers.
1: Right hash, first and 10 of the 25, a gun snap, but a toss middle. It's deflected, incomplete. And boy, that looked like it was Landino that came through off right guard and just swatted that right back at Colandria.
0: Yeah, creates some penetration immediately, getting into the backfield, realizing on that quick play that he's not going to get there, gets both hands up in the air and deflects that one right behind Colandria to get that stop on first down.
1: A one-time James Madison commit to play for Kurt Cignetti in Harrisonburg, Virginia. He decided to come to Bloomington, Indiana instead. Pistol formation with an offset blocking back from the right hash at the 25, second down and 10. Calandre takes the snap, gives to roll, big space off left tackle, turned inside, and boy, that's a heck of an open field effort for Jones. Bones Jones makes the stop after about a yard, third down and 9. There was space headed towards that left boundary, but so experienced, Jones was there getting some help from Osen Sami.
0: Yeah, you saw the same thing I did, Danny. I don't think he should have cut that thing back inside. I think he should have stayed on the same track that he was, see if you can run through a little bit of contact, but him trying to stick his foot in the ground and ended up kind of helping the defender square him up and get him down.
1: The quietest sellout crowd in history has Twins right, and from a pistol to a shotgun. They gave him 2, third and 8 at the 27, tied at 3 late first. Snap, Calandra, collapsing pocket, looks left. Tight window, but caught across the 35 at the numbers. That is a Nebraska first down. It's the first reception of this drive for Barty, second of the game, spotted at the 38 for a gain of 11.
0: Well, that time the pass protection is there for Calandria as he sits back there, allows his receiver to get open, then just throws a dart on a comeback, a curl route, bending back inside. And Danny, you talked about it. This is one of the most intelligent fan bases, I think, in the country. Because this offense is out here, and I have a feeling that the people in the 100 level can hear us talking right now. It's so quiet.
1: Gilmer spreads wide right, H on the right, with motion coming from Hunter to the right slot. Here's first and 10 at the 38. Calandria the snap, throws it flat right, caught at the 40 outside the hash. Lindenmeyer stumbles, breaks another tackle approaching midfield, and he has a Nebraska first down after a dozen. Lindenmeyer makes his second catch, and the Huskers are almost in plus territory for the second straight drive with 4:44 and going in the opening quarter.
0: Well, all of our listeners, you should be able to know who made the reception on certain plays before Danny even says it. When you hear this crowd yelling Luke, you know that it was Lindenmeyer again getting his tight end involved for the second time here, and I feel like him getting the football out of his hands quickly is allowing them to pick up these first downs.
1: Demetrius Bell tightens up on the right. Here's the snap, first and 10 midfield. It's Jamal Roll outside the left end, inside the 40 above. Oh, what a shoulder into Elijah Hardy. How about that from Roll in his first game back off of injury, out of bounds at the Indiana 43 for 7 yards. Jamal Rule had been largely bottled up his first couple of attempts, but that was a boulder of a shoulder into Elijah Hardy.
0: Well, he turns on the jets to get away from a defender that had an opportunity to get him right at the line of scrimmage, but he's got enough speed to get around the corner, but then you've always got to know that somebody's pursuing from the inside. He does, puts that right shoulder down, and the defender thought he was going to lower the boom on him, and now Rule said, I've got this.
1: Huskers averaging better than 6 yards a carry, but it's 3-3 with 3:40 left in the first, second and 3 at the Hoosier 43 in the pistol. Quick snap, play action right. Calandria at his own territory, straddles the 50, steps it, throws short middle. That ball is caught and then knocked out, and Jones knocked it out. Extra bump at the end of the play after the whistle as Rule couldn't keep possession once Jones

0: Williams lowered his boom. Third down and three for the Huskers.
1: That's a late check down there from Calandria, trying to find at the last second his running back, just sitting it down, trying to find an open zone. Initially has the ball in his hands, but the big hit comes from Indiana to jar it loose, and you're hearing the boos on the second contact against Rule. They're thinking their flag should have been thrown.
0: That came from Quan Sanks, whose playing time has gradually been increasing these last couple of weeks. They've been trying to get up some injuries in the secondary. Empty backfield, third and three at the Indiana 43, and a timeout called by Nebraska. As they'll settle things down, and we'll see what Dana Holgorsen chooses to do. We'll break with 3:31 left in the first. The score in Lincoln, Huskers 3, Hoosiers 3. 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
0: 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Third and three for Nebraska at the Indiana 43. 3:31 left in the first quarter. We are tied at three. This is only the third drive of the entire game. And after what could have been a personal foul on Indiana Sanks for a late hit, doesn't get called, they get the timeout, and Matt Rule wanted a bit of an explanation from the officials.
1: Long explanation down on the sideline. He was waiting for the referee to finish up his mechanics of calling for the TV timeout, and he was walking out towards him, ushered him to the sidelines, and I wish we could have had a microphone in that conversation to see how that one went down.
0: Well, man, a week ago, Nebraska gets called for 16 penalties, tied for a school record. They don't get one that could have been called for them the next week. So, yeah, the vein is throbbing a little bit more if you're Matt Rule. They break the huddle from the left hash. Twin receivers off to the right. In the shotgun, Calandria. Rule the back, the snap. It's a QB run right. Calandria has to go lateral back at the 45. Flag down as he's pushed out of bounds. Diving from the 41 towards the 40. But the flag would indicate that this is going against the Huskers.
10: Offense, number 25. 10-yard penalty. Still third down.
0: Got Jamal Rule for the hold rack.
1: Yeah, you get your running back out in front, and there's an Indiana defender that tries to get outside leverage, and Rule just ends up grabbing him with his right hand, does not allow him to separate, gets called for the hold. So you're sitting back, sitting at third down and short with an opportunity for Calandria to pick it up. Now he's going to back you up about 10 yards, so this is going to be a much more difficult conversion here for the Huskers offense.
0: And it was no coincidence that the guy that he held was the guy that knocked him down. It was Quan Sanks. So now the football was back at the Huskers' own. The center judge to set that football down. He was at the right hash, jogs across the red end, and puts it inside.

0: the left hash back at their own 47. So we're looking at third down in a Baker's dozen. Lyndon Meyer checked back in at tight end. And as they shift their formation, wide receiver to Corey Barney, who had a catch earlier this drive. He is at the right side, numbers mouthpiece out. Split gun look. Calandria makes it a 3-by-1 with Gilmer as the in-between of the three on the right. The snap. Calandria time down the middle. Open. Caught! Inside the 35 left hash. Broken tackle. Hunter dragging inside the 30. Searching for the numbers. Searching for more. Searching for a win. He'll take a first down for now to the Indiana 28-yard line. 25 yards across the middle to Nyzaiah Hunter.
1: Well, again, that time it's the protection up front. Indiana elects to only bring four, and they twist up front. But there's patience by the offensive line from Nebraska. They pass off those twists and allow everything to develop in front of them. It gives Calandria enough time to find Hunter coming from right to left over the middle of the field, and then he does the rest, getting away from a couple defenders for a first down.
0: Indiana changes personnel as Nebraska tightens up out of the pistol. Rule the back from the 28, first and 10. Left hash the snap. Midline turns off right tackle. Inside the 25. Got nutmeg, but still jumps ahead. Down to the 22-yard line for six more. It was Jacob Savage that came in to make the tackle for Indiana.
1: Yeah, pretty good vision and understanding to have patience there from Jamal Rule as he looks at his tight end who's lined up on the right side, and his tight end ends up having to wash a defender down inside, so towards where the football originally started, toward the center and guard. He sees that block. He was going to go inside, but instead he cuts outside of it, seeing that how his offensive player was dictating that block, gets outside, and a good first down run from Rule.
0: Gain of seven. Second down and three at the 22. Fly sweep to the left. Landry gives to Barney. Breaks out of the pile again inside the 15. He has a first down for Nebraska. Spot the football inside the 10. 12 more for Barney, getting him the ball in creative ways as we approach a minute left in the first quarter. Nebraska's on the move. It's goal to go for the Huskers.
1: Now, once again, it's Lindenmeyer out front with the block, and it's just the patience once again from Barney, letting that block get set up, running behind his tight end, and some more missed tackles at the end of that play there, Danny. Something we'll have to keep an eye on. Not normal to see that from Indiana, but missed some tackles here in the first quarter.
0: And Nebraska's showing off some speed and athleticism. It's not often that they miss tackles, but the Indiana Hoosiers have been grabbing a little bit of air in this first quarter. Trio right, Mosey is the pistol back. Lindenmeyer motions in, first and goal at the 10. It's an in or out toss to Hunter. 25-yard catch earlier to the 5. Stays in bounds for Pylon. Touchdown, Nebraska! A 10-yard run for Hunter. There go the balloons. It is 9-3 here in Lincoln.
1: A ton of misdirection going on that play from Dana Holgerson from a play-calling perspective. They end up going with a man scheme, pulling around the corner back to the left side of the offense, but they showed initial action going the opposite way. So that's a lot of window wash that the defense has to sort out. But at the end of the play, Danny, it's Kwazi Gilmer with the block, the wide receiver out on the perimeter just to allow him to get inside the end zone for a touchdown.
0: Kunanen on for the extra point, the snap and the spot. And the kick goes about 30 rows up over the net. 10-3, Nebraska leads with 101 left in the first quarter. Dana Holgerson is in his bag already. That was a heck of a look and a heck of a call to get the ball to Hunter for his first career rushing touchdown.
1: Listen, this goes way back from his days as a play caller, as a head coach, and he's one of the brighter offensive minds in college football. I know Matt Rule is super happy that he's got him here as the offensive coordinator. He's got all kinds of different things up his sleeve, especially when he's got a mobile quarterback and the stress that he can put on the defense from a scheme perspective.
0: Let's check the drive summary sponsored by Intuit Credit Karma. When you're on top of your money, you're on top of the world. 10 plays, 75 yards, 5 minutes, 20 seconds. So that's more than 11 minutes off the clock with two scoring drives for a 10-3 lead. It finishes Nyzaiah Hunter, a 10-yard run on goal to go at Memorial Stadium.
1: Well, key play of that drive, Danny, is after the holding penalty, the conversion on third and long to keep that drive going allows them to stay on the field, get a couple more reps against this Indiana defense, and then the misdirection gets them into the end zone for the touchdown.
0: And it was Hunter that had a 25-yard catch on third and 13 following the holding penalty, where Calandria about ran for the first down, then he threw for it down the middle to Hunter. Ball fell off the tee, incidentally. So we'll try this again with Kunanen. And 10-3 Nebraska. They've lost 30 in a row against AP-ranked teams. They also have not defeated a top 10 team since they took down number 6 Michigan State back in 2015. Here's the approach, and this is a

0: shorter kick. Remember, the stiff wind is blowing from right to left. Fair catch was called for near side hash at the 11. That was Morris that brought that home. So we'll see if Indiana equals the Huskers' first two drives or if Nebraska can maintain the lead potentially going into the second.
1: Again, you can almost just anticipate what's going to happen. It's going to be run game, and then it's going to be RPO fakes off of that run game with a couple of occasional traditional drop-back shots from Hoover. But because they run the football so well, the defense has to respect it, which ends up putting these Indiana receivers in a lot of single man-to-man coverage.
0: Three wides, tight left, shotgun for Hoover. At his own 25, first to 10, the back is Beebe. Had one carry on the first drive. The snap after Morris's motion. Play action. All day Hoover. Lobs it right side for Morris. Beautiful throw and catch. Inside the Nebraska 40, across the far side. Numbers and out of the bounds into the Hoosier sideline at the 38-yard line. 37 on the first play after Becker had a 43-yard catch on the first drive. That one, the first time to Marsh.
1: Well, I mean, that's just a perfect example of what I just talked about, Dan. Dwayne McDougal ends up as the safety. He's got to go down and get his eyes in on that run game and the RPO fake. And then he was the one that had to redirect and get back in coverage. But the throw from Hoover was just out in front and away from McDougal for another big completion.
0: Shotgun three wides under 30 seconds of the first quarter. The snap on this first and 10 from the 38. Beebe tries left guard, equidistant to the hashes. Pushed back a half yard, no gain, if anything. And he thinks that'll be the final play of the first 15 minutes in Lincoln. Now we have only had three total drives. Indiana in the middle of its second. They'll flip ends of the field when we return. But at the end of the first quarter at Tom Osborne Field and Memorial Stadium in Lincoln, the score, the Nebraska Cornhuskers 10, the Indiana Hoosiers 3. 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
0: This Breast Cancer Awareness Month, Kohl's shares a reminder. 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Indiana's second drive will start the second quarter, but it's the Huskers that lead the number 7 Hoosiers by a 10-3 score. And Rack, this is Indiana's second straight Big Ten road game. They dominated Rutgers up in Piscataway, New Jersey last week. But this is easily the most adversity that Kurt Cignetti's team has dealt with in a minute.
1: Well, adversity having to trail, and adversity from a crowd perspective. They're going to face a different animal here than they did against Rutgers last week on the road. And trust me, this is a team, a coaching staff, a lot of

0: these players that have played in some tough environments. Obviously went undefeated, won the national championship last year. But they're having to, this is what you want to see from your team though, Danny. You're having to fight through some adversity. Everything is not going to be easy in your route to try to go back-to-back in national championships. So this is where you got to lean on the leadership, the guys that have been here before, and at the end of the day, just come out and make plays. We've seen Indiana make plays. They just haven't been able to get that running game going quite yet.
1: Let's pause 10 seconds for station identification. 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
1: Indiana will now go left to right towards the northeast, second down and 10 at the 38-yard line. We've seen one play since that 37-yard completion to Nick Marsh. There was the 43-yarder to Becker on the first drive. So that's 80 of their 88 yards in two plays. We said they've only had it for 3.5 minutes. Really, they only needed two plays.
0: they haven't ran a whole lot of plays yet in this game. It's been kind of a slow and methodical first quarter. But an opportunity here going the opposite direction here. Now Indiana's going to be facing a little bit of that wind. So we'll see how that affects, if anything, quarterbacks throwing the football and whether they get to an opportunity for a field goal attempt.
1: BB is Hoover's back. Two of his three receivers are left. Press coverage far side. Second down and 10. Hoover, pressure middle. Airs it right sideline. Deep shot again. Becker, he adjusts inside the five, but it's incomplete. Actually, two guys had gotten back into the area, but the matchup against Marshall with McDougal providing some support. It's third down and 10 for IU.
0: Yeah, it kind of turned into being a back shoulder type throw, which is generally not that type. When you let the ball hang up in the air, you're not really throwing a back shoulder type. Usually back shoulder throws are balls that are on time and they're thrown with much less trajectory. But that gave Andrew Marshall an opportunity to fight through the receiver and get his hands on that football.
1: Well, nobody does the back shoulder better than the Hoosiers. You saw that last year.
0: Oh, yeah.
1: Eight on the play clock. Indiana out of the huddle in the gun with three wides. They need 10 for the plus 38. Down 10-3, early second quarter of the snap. They run it with Beebe. Starts off right tackle, but he got that leg pulled and could not wiggle away at the 37-yard line. Shavers fills the gap. It's just a gain of a yard. It's fourth down and 9 from the plus 37.
0: Well, that play was made for Mason Goldman, number 86. He's end up engaged with an offensive line, but he fights through the contact to get his hands initially on the ball carrier, slow him down. That's when the rest of the defense was there to make a play. And we initially have offense still on the field here with fourth down, but Josh Hoover having a hard time getting the play call in from the sideline.
1: And both teams have already had to burn a timeout. You would think Indiana would do so here. They're in the huddle with three on the play clock, and they do get it called. This is the second time they burned it before a potential fourth down play, but this is highly different. Fourth and 9 opposed to fourth and 3.
0: Well, and Danny, after the timeout was called, Josh Hoover looked over his sideline and clapped his hands out of frustration, wanting to get that play call in faster. I don't know if there was an issue with the coach-to-player communication or if they just couldn't get it in fast enough.
1: If they choose to kick, you're looking at about a 55-yard field goal, and Radicic's career long is 49. He is not known for having the leg strength, the accuracy for sure.
0: Well, as right now,
1: and to be into the wind too,
0: the flags are kind of dangling straight down. But I'm telling you, if they decide to kick it, which it looks like, do we have the special teams unit on? This could end up being a punt, though.
1: And Gowers is on to punt, the Aussie. Nebraska did not have proper personnel on, but the substitution for Indiana was made out of the timeout, so the Huskers allowed to bring their 11 on, and they will line up at punt safe. 10-3, Nebraska leads 49 seconds into the second quarter. The snap back to Gowers. One step, two step ahead. A high punted boy. The wind knocks that thing down and blows it way far side. It hit at the 15 and angles out of bounds near the Tom Osborne Field logo at the 18. Just a 22-yard boot. It looked like it had a chance to pin it, but it just kept on coming back and coming back.
0: Yeah, that's the one where I don't feel like you can do the nose-down, end-over-end type punt. That's the one where you actually do need your punter to kick a spiral to cut through a little bit of the wind, because you and I both noticed that. Once that ball got up in the air, Danny, it just stopped. The wind got a hold of it, started blowing it back toward the sideline. So an opportunity maybe to pin Nebraska deep in their own territory.

0: territory. Ends up being not bad field position.
1: Yeah, the balloons are going farther than the punt. They're still going. They were going pregame. They've been going over ever since we got started. Stack Twins on the left between the hash of the numbers. Ball position right hash at the Nebraska 18, first and 10. Calandre takes the step. Inside gives Jamal Rule. Lets the hole create itself from right guard to left guard. In between the hashes, a powerful run and a strong run to start the drive. It goes for five up to the 23.
0: Now, this game is still early here, Danny, but I feel like Nebraska is winning the line of scrimmage so far. Both sides of the ball. Offensively, I think they've been able to run the football better. They've been giving Calandre enough time to throw it. And I think defensively, they haven't allowed these two backs from Indiana to get loose. So the line of scrimmage so far, a lot of football left in this one, but I think is being given the advantage to Nebraska.
1: Relaxed coverage on both sides. The backfield is empty, a tight with four wides. Here, second and five at the 23. The snap, the toss right on the check down. Lyndon Meyer again. He jumps over two guys. It about went head over heels. Ball came out at the end. The official points to the ground to say that the ground caused it. It's up to the 33. That moves the chains. It goes for 10. A first down to Lindenmeyer. That's his third catch and third first down already.
0: Now, I'm just, you know, I've always got this eye, and I'm looking at guys, Danny, for the next level, and I think there's going to be some NFL teams that are really going to like what they see from Lindenmeyer. I've seen already in this game his efforts as a lead blocker, him getting the football in his hands, his effort level. He's a big, strong tight end at 6'3", 255 pounds. Maybe not necessarily your guy at the next level that's going to be flexed out from the line of scrimmage, but your more traditional inline tight end that still has the comfort and the hands to go out and make some plays in the passing game.
1: And now it's Nebraska that can't get lined up as they were opting for split gun, but the play clock was at three. Matt Rule burns his second timeout, so that stops proceedings with 12:39 to play in this first half. And we'll get a break here in Lincoln with the score. The Nebraska Cornhuskers 10, the number 7 Indiana Hoosiers 3. This is Westwood One's coverage of NCAA football.
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1: 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Rack, usually when the crowd gets loud, timeouts get called by the visiting team. Not necessarily by the home team, but both squads have had to use two of their three timeouts, but it's the Huskers that hold that 10-3 lead, not quite 2.5 into the second quarter.
0: Yeah, both teams kind of fighting a little demons, maybe for different reasons here early on, having to call a couple of timeouts earlier than you would think. Not necessarily as big of a factor in the first half as it is the second half, although if you end up having a drive at the end of the half where you're trying to get points on the board, now both teams with just one timeout remaining here, we'll see if that ends up impacting anything to close out the half.
1: And at the moment, with Nebraska going right to left and the wind stiff that way, that would help them a lot more than it would the Hoosiers. Just saw them punt and only went 22 yards off the foot of Gowers. Nelson the pistol back. This is the formation they were in before they had to burn the timeout. Hunter motions across. The snap out of the pistol. Give to Nelson. Off left tackle. 35 approaching the numbers. Thigh boards at the 40. Falls ahead to the 42 and the 43-yard line. And another first down for Nebraska. That's 10 for number 13, Makai Nelson.
0: Well, it's not like I'm just piling on, but generally I end up looking down at the play, and it's Lindenmeyer again. Like that time, Danny, he ends up with a block on Jalen Bell, because the reason why we're saying it a lot

0: Danny, is because they're running in the direction of Lindenmeyer. There's a reason for that. They feel really confident what he gives them out on the perimeter, but another really good block allows the running back to pick up a first down.
1: Shotgun with 1, 2, and 3 wide right. Hunter, Barney, and Gilmer. Now they separate with Hunter coming to the backfield for the split gun. First and 10 snap of the 43. Ball's on the ground. Back inside the 30. Calandria dives for it. Almost lost it again and then does secure it at the 26. There was a late hit. A late hit from Daly diving in, but that was as the echo of the whistle was still sounding. Yeah, Matt Rule's got to be a little bit more incensed. The one earlier with Quan Sanks that didn't get whistled. That is a loss of 16 on the fumbled gun snap to their own 26-yard line.
0: Yeah, I got to be honest with you. I actually think a flag should have been called. This is the college game. He is down on the ground. Like, he is not going to get up and run with it. There's no reason for somebody to jump on top of him.
1: It's one thing to finish the play, but you don't want to have to finish a guy, especially with that being the second time we've seen it already. Nelson, the offset back. This is second down and 27, back of the 26. Calandre, the snap, wanted to throw deep right. Instead, tucks it down. Here comes a hard stick as he was laterally crouching into the sideline. Got back to the line of scrimmage. And a third down and 26 with Stephen Daly sliding outside to knock Calandria further off the field of play.
0: Now, that previous play is pretty unfortunate, though, from Nebraska. The fact that they had the issue on the exchange that ended up losing so many yards. They were having success offensively, Danny, because they had stayed on schedule and, by and large, stayed away from some bad penalties. They did have the one holding penalty. They converted the very next play, but they've stayed on schedule throughout the course of the game. And this one, I mean, they're third in Omaha, Nebraska now.
1: We could say that we drove in from there.
0: We did. It's a long ways away.
1: 10.5 left in the second quarter. Here's third and 26. Gun snap. Keep it simple. Off left tackle for Nelson. Back to the line of scrimmage. In between those hash marks and no more. So Indiana does itself a solid by getting a stop against the Huskers for the first time. And Nebraska will have to punt with Archie Wilson.
0: Yeah, and that's those plays where you lose so much yardage like that. Just absolute drive killers. You got one opportunity on second down to see if maybe you can get half of it back. But then once that doesn't happen, Calandria scrambles out of bounds with a minimal gain. You're just succeeding here and saying, let's go, we'll punt it, and we'll end up playing the next drive.
1: Morris is deep to return, though he has muffed two punts. In fact, he has accounted for the only Indiana turnover this year, the snap. Here's the tornado kick as the lefty tries to kick it back inside. Hits far side numbers 30, tumbles inside the 20, inside the 15, and out of bounds at the 13-yard line. That's a 60-yard punt by the left-footer Archie Wilson. We'll take a break with 9:44 left in the first half. It's Nebraska 10, Indiana 3. 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
6: Brad Heller in our Westwood One studios. Let's check the scoreboard. Number 14, Missouri, getting a Caden Lee 32-yard catch and run for a touchdown. The Tigers on Texas A&M 7-3 midway through the second quarter. Marcel Reed has two picks for the Aggies, including one in the end zone. Florida trying to bounce back from that loss at Missouri. Homecoming in the swamp. The Gators lead South Carolina 7-0 in the first quarter. Aaron Filo, 59 yards to Bailey Stockton.

0: a touchdown. UCF and Oklahoma State, a lot of points early on there in Stillwater. 14 all, 5 minutes to go in the second quarter. The Knights coming in 11 straight losses on the road. Kiwan Jenkins started 9 of 9 with a couple of touchdown passes for UCF. And Pitt up on North Carolina 10-7, 5 minutes to go in the first half. We'll have highlights coming up at halftime, but right now, let's get you back to Lincoln. Danny Reed and Derek Rackley.
1: All right, Brad Heller, thank you very much. And Rack, so far, it's a different kind of story that's been developing. Nebraska leads 10-3, and the one thing that Indiana has consistently done under Kurt Cignetti, bludgeon people at the line of scrimmage, whether it's offense or defense. So far, Nebraska has won that battle.
2: They definitely have talked about that already, just their ability to win the line of scrimmage. You got another opportunity here, and I'm telling you, they've got to get this run game going. We talked about it to open the broadcast. His last two games, Indiana has not only dominated the ground game, but they've had a 200-yard rusher. Not for the team, individual. BB and Richard, the last two games, have both gone over 200 yards, and they cannot get that element going today here in Lincoln.
1: Longest punt of Archie Wilson's career, just went for 60. That's why Indiana starts at the left hash from its own 13. This is their 10th offensive play, and we are more than 5 minutes into the second quarter. Twins right out of the gun, RPO. Hoover throws right, incomplete pass. Going in the slot for Becker, the contact was coming in as the football was, and Marshall, who has had a whale of a first half, knocked that free.
2: Yeah, we've talked about him now three times in the passing game, being right there to knock the ball away. Hoover ends up trying to throw this ball into really tight coverage, and once again, perfect timing for Marshall to come and knock that football away right when it gets to the hands of the receiver.
1: How about this for Andrew Marshall this year? He has been targeted 20 times. He's allowed 3 catches.
2: Yeah, that's pretty good.
1: That's
2: unreal. He is accepting the challenge.
1: Play clock at 9, 2nd and 10, Indiana at its own 13, down 10-3. Shotgun snap. Hoover extends the football for Turbo Richard. Looks for the quarter stiff arm, but can't get away from Codd. He is tackled for a loss back at the 11-yard line. That's the first tackle for loss of the game. It's 3rd and long for the Hoosiers.
2: Well, again, Rob Orich there ends up going with a run blitz on 2nd down, bringing a secondary member down, which just disrupts all of the timing at the line of scrimmage. And Richard's trying to get out to the perimeter, but there's just too many red shirts there. We always talk about the black shirt defense, but the red shirt's there to make the play. And they need to make one more here on 3rd and long. Do not allow Josh Hoover to find one of these two wide receivers downfield.
1: 3rd down and 11 just inside their own 12. Huskers with a 10-3 lead on the Nyzaiah Hunter touchdown run. Play clock to 5, 3 receivers in the gun. Snap to Hoover, they bring 4. Looks left, still, pump, sideline, caught. At the 25, out of bounds, just past the 26. It's a first down to Marsh on a gain of 14, his second catch of the first half.
2: Yeah, that's why you have these upperclassmen quarterbacks that have so much experience. Just no panic there from Josh Hoover. He ends up letting that play develop. It's just a layer concept. You're getting a shallow out route that controls the underneath defender, and the protection is there from his offensive line to allow Marsh to get out of his break at the comeback right next to the Indiana sideline, and a perfect strike coming from Hoover.
1: 8:30 left in the second quarter as Indiana goes left to right into the wind. At their own 26, 1st and 10 yards to go. The back is Richard. The snap, RPO, throw it left. And somehow that ball got caught. Charlie Becker just stretched out, Inspector Gadget-like, with that right glove and pulled it in outside the numbers. At the, can't see if they're putting this at the 29 or the 31. They actually do give him a gain of, where's the football going? Okay, they do say 5 up to the 31. What a catch by Charlie Becker.
2: Well, Hoover ends up seeing a corner blitz coming off the edge from Victor Evans, and he tries to throw it right behind it, but the ball was too high, and somehow Becker ends up making that grab.
1: Left hash, Twins to the short side of the field. Shotgun, 2nd down at 5 of the 31. The snap play action, pressure front side. Hoover, hit as he throws, left. Incomplete pass outside the numbers, up near the 40-yard line. McDougal was back in coverage, and it's 3rd down for Indiana for the 2nd time in the drive.
2: Well, there was pressure coming again, and Hoover knew he was going to have to take a hit here, getting rid of this football coming right up the gut. But a great decision by Dwayne McDougal, not contacting the receiver, knowing that this throw was not going to be caught. A lot of times you end up getting so antsy you want to make the big play, but he just lays off because he sees that the ball was thrown well out in front of the receiver.
1: Decibel up to 102 here in Lincoln before this 3rd down, officially 5 at the 31. Play clock at 5. Hoosiers only have one timeout for the half. Cluster of 3 right hash. One of the play clock snap. Heavy blitz up the middle. Hoover scrambles inside his own 20. Throws right. Caught at the 35 and a half. But Becker is short of the first down. It was

0: Marshall that came in again for Nebraska, but fourth down for the Hoosiers with 7:20 and ticking in this second quarter.
1: Huge gamble there from Nebraska, bringing all out blitz. Safety coming right up the gut, flushes Hoover outside the pocket, but still creates enough time with his legs to get this ball in the hands of Becker. You've got a late decision here once again from Indiana on what they're going to do on fourth down inside their own territory.
0: They just called their last time out. When they call it that early, there was still six on the play clock. Wouldn't you think that this would be how do we go for this and not how we punt this?
1: You would think, but here's the problem. If you end up trying to go for this and you don't convert, you're going to give Nebraska excellent field position.
0: They have carried it six times for 8 yards total, but even when you only need less than a yard, it's, okay, we're down 10-3. Do we, don't we? This will be a decision to make.
1: Yeah, absolutely, Danny. This is that opportunity because they're not running the football as well. They're a little hesitant on the play call.
0: Disasters can happen at any moment. Make a plan, stay informed, and be prepared. 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
1: We got to try to control a disaster here in our booth, Danny, so we don't lose our cards and our play charts out the window with these wind gusts. Okay?
0: Gusts up to 35, say the weather people, and they're going to punt.
1: Yep. And actually, I think this is the right decision. Like, I think if you don't pick up fourth down here when you're in your own territory, the ball's at the 35. You're almost giving Nebraska points if you don't convert.
0: Gowers punted into the wind earlier in this quarter. It only went 22. Now from his own 35 with Barney deep, heels just outside his own 29. Snap two-step ahead. Lower kick, and it doesn't get knocked down as much. Barney ahead with pressure coming at him. Comes ahead, makes the catch to the Big Ten logo at the 26-yard line. Punt goes for 41. 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
1: Danny, chance here for Nebraska to really put Indiana in an uncomfortable situation here. We're less than 7 minutes to go here in the first half, but if Nebraska can put together a long drive, find a way to come away with 7 points, you're looking at Indiana having to fight a 14-point deficit here, either right before the break or coming out of second half.
0: Backfield empty, four wides right, the snap from the 26 first, and then Calandria has pressure come at him, and he ends up getting sacked. He tried to run late, but he's dropped at the 23 for -3. Joe Yelly comes up with Indiana's first tackle on the other side of the line of scrimmage. It is 2nd and 13.
1: Yeah, the backside linebacker ended up spooking Calandria away from throwing the shallow crosser to Ja'Cory Barney coming across the formation. Now, if he gets rid of the football immediately, he's got a 5-yard gain. Instead, he tries to tuck it down and ends up taking a 3-yard loss.
0: Huskers up 10-3, 6:25 in this first half. Indiana reconfigures its D-line, 3 on the right. The snap, play action out of the gun. Pressure front side. Somehow Calandria got out of it with a shoestring. Throws it back middle. Caught. There's Lyndon Meyer again. You can hear the Lukes. He bumps off three different tacklers at the 27 and forges his way up to the 29. That goes for a gain of 6, but 3rd down and 7, though Calandria avoided back-to-back tackles for loss.
1: I mean, he just, again, shows that he's got a little bit of Houdini in him because Kellen Wyatt, number 18, thinks he's got him not once but twice in the backfield. He ends up skipping out of the second opportunity for a sack and somehow finds Lyndon Meyer to make a positive gain out of the play.
0: I think he got both of his ankles, too, and he still got out of it. Pistol becomes a gun as Mosey is the running back on the left hip. Three wides, the snap, 3rd and 7. Calandria, time reverse turn coming this way, but two coming at him. Speed to the edge, has the numbers, has the sideline, 30, 35, jumps at the marker. We'll see where the official says. The field judge is pointing first down, so he got the 7 that he needed. The change move is Calandria, spun way right, came way left, and moves the change as the Huskers are now 5 of 8 on 3rd downs.
1: Not very many quarterbacks in college football have got the speed and athleticism to reverse course, go away from their dominant throwing side, to go to the left, outrun two defenders. Then he points to his wide receiver to get one more block downfield, and it was just enough that he needed to pick up that first down.
0: This dude takes you on a ride. 1st and 10 from their 36. The pistol tight wides left. The snap, stretch right for Rule. Has the space, but the hole closes. Tyreek Tucker, with backside pressure, ends up plowing him into the turf after a gain of a yard to the 37.
1: had a little bit of success running the football earlier in the game, but Jamal Rule and the rest of these running backs have kind of been slowed down a little bit here. That Indiana run defense has kind of risen up a little bit, made some plays here, but because of Calandria's ability to keep some plays alive, their offense has found a little bit of rhythm and using a lot of clock.
0: And the only time there was a real mistake

0: mistake. When the ball was on the ground, Calandry ended up recovering that fumble last drive. Second and nine at their 37. Motion to the left. The snap. Give to Rule. Quick hitter off right tackle. Finds the hash mark and finds 2, maybe 3 yards. Football just shy of the 40 inside of those numbers. A third down and 6 for the Huskers. It's Tyreek Tucker again, the one-time JMU Duke, that hugs him up for Indiana.
1: It's still just bizarre to me, Danny, how this place is like. You can hear a pin drop. I mean, how about like the little bit of family from Indiana that are here? Like, you don't even hear them trying to scream amongst the 86,000 to create a little bit of noise when Nebraska's on offense.
0: So it's 86,000 people or so taking a nap in this 5-0, 5-0 matchup. Three bunch inside the left hash, ball on the right hash, third and 6 of the 40. The snap, backside pressure, Calandria, let's go. But anyway, throws right, it's caught at the 50. One cut, two cut, avoids two men. Onto the 46-yard line for a gain of 14 and a first down. Baldwin makes the tackle. And it's the first time that they hook up with Kwasi Gilmer after 11 catches last week on 17 targets.
1: Well, Toby Osunsami, number 12, the defensive end, had an opportunity coming around the corner from the backside of Calandria, but Calandria gets rid of this football just in time into the hands of Gilmer. He breaks the initial tackle, flips the field for Nebraska, and another first down.
0: 52% on third downs coming in. They have 2 this drive, 6 of 8 for the game. 3:06 and going in the half, they're up 7. 2 by 2 from right to left at the Indiana 46, 1st and 10, the snap. Double motion, fly sweep coming this way. It's right back to Nyzaiah Hunter from inside the hash to outside of it to the 45, 43 and a half for close to 3 yards. Number 3, Jalen Bell collapses and suffocates on the tackle for Indiana.
1: Yeah, goes down as a pass, a little pitch out in front to the motion receiver coming across the formation, but defended pretty well there. A lot of times those are hard to sort out from a defense because you got a guy that's getting that ball with momentum, with speed coming across the formation. Then he finds his hole. Generally, he can get upfield, but pretty well defended there by the Hoosiers.
0: Calandria, 3 of 3 on the drive to 3 different receivers. This is play 8, 2nd down and 6 from the 43. The snap, time, checks it down short middle. Lyndon Meyer again inside the 40, goes from middle to left hash. Gets side swiped out at the 37. That's short of the first down by the yard. Then Elijah Hardy stopped him short of gaining. Huskers could snap it before the 2-minute timeout, but considering they have only one more stoppage, it might be circumspect to let this thing go down to 2 minutes and then reset before 3rd down and 1. And that's exactly what they do.
1: Well, and as I mentioned, Danny, remember they started this drive just under 7 minutes to play. They're at the 2-minute timeout, and they still have possession, feeling really good about themselves.
0: It's the 2-minute timeout in Lincoln. First half score, the Huskers 10, Indiana 3. 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
0: 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You can also follow your favorite schools to make sure you don't miss any of the action. It's the Huskers leading the defending national champion and 7th-ranked Indiana Hoosiers 10-3 at the 2-minute timeout before a 3rd and 1 for the Huskers at the Indiana 37. What's the best way to beat a team that probably should beat you? Play a little keep away.
1: There you go, absolutely.

0: play and you get out on the perimeter, the best decision sometimes is just tucking it down, picking up three, instead of making that critical mistake that turns into an interception.
1: Calandria is 13 of 18 for 129. No touchdowns, no picks. He's hit his last seven, but this is third and one at the Indiana 37. Tighten things up out of the pistol with a single wide off to the left. That's Quinn Clark. Motion across the formation. The snap out of the pistol. Play action. Calandria, can he outrun everybody? He only needs the 36. Oh, he's got that. And then a couple of more as he runs into the Indiana bench right before Elijah Carney could knock him further out. He angles at the 33 for another Husker first down. They are 7 of 9 in this half on third down conversions, and that's the third of the drive.
0: Danny, how about the box out by Luke Lindenmeyer as he runs out to the outside? Calandria points to say, hey, turn to get a block, and he says, well, I don't need to turn around. I'm just going to box this guy out like he's playing basketball. Keeps his back on him. That ends up keeping the defender away from Calandria, and what I thought was a critical third down in this game, another conversion by the Huskers.
1: And you did say 6'3", 255, so you better be able to box out.
0: That's it. Jamal, that's a power forward right there.
1: Jamal rolled the pistol back. Bell motions from slot left away right. The snap. Give two rule. Starts left. Now goes into Isaiah Jones. Gets lower. He got his helmet up under his face mask and grinds his way down close to the 28-yard line for five. It only seems like it takes half of the yards to gain, but the physicality of rule finishing that run against Isaiah Jones.
0: Wow, it's the center of gravity, and as the defender comes, he ends up getting, as you mentioned, gets his pad level down and basically sticks his face mask right underneath the sternum of the defender and pushes him forward and ends up picking up an extra 2 or 3 yards.
1: Clock down to 120. They do say second down and six from the Indiana 29. The snap, Calandria tosses that out to the right, finds Nelson, gets a yard, maybe two. He tumbles ahead to the 26, but it looked like he may have touched down short of that, about the 26 and a half. Still a third down coming up for the Hoosiers. They go gun toss to the short side wide of the field.
0: Well, and once again, going in the direction of Lindenmeyer. It's like, Danny, I'm telling you right now, if you want to know where they're running the football, find number 8, because he ends up locking down a defender once again. Like, he gets his hands on you, and you're pretty much done. And so he's lined up on the right side. Let's see if they end up running the football, if that's the direction they go.
1: Inside of 45 seconds, here's third and three out of the gun at the plus 26, already up 10-3. Calandria, the snap, four to throw, two throws to the left sideline, up high. It is caught inside the 20, down to the 18. Bell did what he could against Barney, but an 8-yard reception and another third down conversion for Nebraska. That is their fourth of this drive as we're down to 36 seconds.
0: Wow, this ball hangs in the air a little bit as he throws it all the way across field, but just goes up and snags that football in the air. Does Barney, another first down and an opportunity here for Nebraska to just take this thing all the way down to zeros and getting points on the board.
1: In the red zone for Big Red at the Indiana 17. Clock stopped at 36 seconds. They've got a 10-3 lead in Lincoln. Three across the front, only five in the box. Motion far side slot. Calandria in the gun. Nelson way off set right. The snap, pumps right, throws middle. Oh, it was almost a mistake. It's incomplete. That was about the first mistake of the game as Isaiah Jones about had himself a leaping interception near the 10-yard line.
0: Yeah, this is a decision that I'm sure Calandria wishes he had back as he's trying to go for the jugular to fit this ball into the end zone to one of his intended receivers, throws it to triple coverage when he had Ja'Cory Barney coming across the field on a crossing route. You could just dump it off to him. Maybe he picks up five or six, but Nebraska really fortunate that ball was not picked off.
1: He might be lucky he knocked that down because somebody else may have picked that off anyway. Two spread right, left hash, second down and 10 at the 17 clock at 32 seconds. Calandria with a split gun, whistles, and a flag down to the far side of the field. Looks like this is going to be Nebraska's second penalty.
2: Full start, offense number 55. 5-yard penalty, still second down.
1: Right tackle, Tree Babalade, getting some more run these last 2 weeks, flinched early.
0: Yeah, these are the things that you don't want to end up messing up your rhythm here, is you've got a golden opportunity here with 32 seconds left to get another touchdown on the board and to really end up stretching out this lead right before halftime. You just don't want to start going backwards.
1: Indiana has not trailed at the half since the Big Ten championship game against Ohio State last year. They've won 20 runs in a row, but they have really struggled so far in Lincoln. Second down, 15, back at the 22, right to left, the Huskers. And Isaiah Hunter motions to slot right to snap. They twist with a game up front. Calandria, fastball left, deflected and incomplete. It was Savage who had his back to his tight end Lindenmeyer near the 7, another play that the crowd bemoans was not flagged on Indiana, which has not been penalized in this half. Remember, they didn't have a penalty all last week against Rutgers. It's 3rd and 15.
0: Well, I think Nebraska ends up

0: getting the matchup that they wanted, trying to get this ball into the hands of Lindenmeyer. Now, I'm going to pick a little bit here, Danny.
1: Okay.
0: But I think that ball's got to be higher, and it's got to be a little bit more behind Lindenmeyer in that situation. You got to throw that ball away from the defender, but let him use his size to go up over the top to make that catch.
1: 15th play of this drive is the longest of the season for Nebraska. Third down, 15 at the 22. Remember, they've converted four times on third this drive. It's a gun snap. Calandria, one-on-one, end zone, up Gilmer, out of bounds, incomplete. He tried to get that foot inside the right boundary about 4 yards deep in the end zone, with Amari Farrell, the safety, doing a fabulous job to prevent that from being a two-score lead. But with 24 ticks left, Nebraska will try to kick its way to a 10-point lead.
0: Yeah, and Farrell knew that he was not going to get there to get his hands on the football, but he does exactly what he needs to do. As the receiver ends up elevating for the ball, he just pushes him out of bounds and prevents him from getting that 1 foot down inside the end zone.
1: Cunanan hit from 28 earlier, kicking this way with the wind from 40 inside the left hash. High snap, ball placed down. Cunanan drives it right, drives it up, and drives it too far right. No good. He is now just 4 for 8 this season. And it stays a one-score game in Lincoln. 20 ticks on the clock before halftime. It's the Huskers 10, the Hoosiers 3. 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
1: 20 seconds left in the first half. It's Indiana football after the missed 40-yard field goal by Kyle Cunanan, and the number 7 Hoosiers still trail Nebraska 10-3. But Amari Farrell's pass breakup was not just a pass breakup. Yes, incomplete, which could have been 16-3, but it immediately forces that missed field goal and keeps this thing exactly where it is.
0: Yeah, I mean, there's a very real chance that Indiana could be looking up at the scoreboard right now and seeing 17 Nebraska 3 Hoosiers, but instead, it's just 10-3. And because of that, I think we're going to see a kneel down or just a handoff here to one of the running backs. And Indiana's going to go into the halftime break and say, you know, we're not in a horrible position right here. We're going to get the ball to come out in the third quarter. And they probably couldn't have played worse in the first half without having a turnover.
1: Indiana has 8 yards rushing.
0: That's part of the reason.
1: Eight.
0: This is a dominant run game. Top 10 running offense in the country that has 8 yards rushing.
1: Line of scrimmage will be the 22. They don't come out to kneel it down. Hoover is in the gun. Two tights on the left, a single wide either way from that right hash. Snap flung back, inside give Turbo Richard. Runs over Shavers, and McDougal ends up knocking him to the ground at the 26. So that's 4 after they had 8 total. And that is the final play of the first half of action in Lincoln.
0: For an offense,

0: Indiana that's been explosive. Number 7 team in the country. They've been able to run the football against everybody that they've faced. We've not been able to do that, which has kind of disrupted everything that they've done offensively. And I still think Nebraska won the battle at the line of scrimmage on both sides of the ball in the first half.
1: That's the end of the first half in Lincoln with the score. The Nebraska Cornhuskers 10, the Indiana Hoosiers 3. 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
14: First-time defending champ Indiana has trailed all season. The seventh-ranked Hoosiers down at the half to Nebraska, 10-3 in Lincoln. Could be worse. The Cornhuskers missed a 40-yard field goal in the final minute of the first half. Welcome inside our Westwood One studios. I'm Brad Heller, and let's get right to the scoreboard on another college football Saturday. We will start in the SEC, number 14, Missouri, and Texas A&M. The Tigers coming off that rout of Florida last weekend, and they're off to a good start today against the Aggies.
15: Third down and call it three. Simmons wants to throw it. Got a man open. Lee in the seam to the 15. Angles outside to the 10, to the 5, to the house. Touchdown, Missouri. Caden Lee. Austin Simmons with his 14th touchdown pass of the season. Lee with his 5th touchdown reception. This one for 32 on the catch and run, and Missouri has its first lead.
14: Mike Kelly on Learfield at his halftime in Columbia, 10-3. The Tigers lead the Aggies. Marcel Reed has 2 interceptions for A&M, including one in the end zone. Mentioned Florida, that big loss at Missouri last week, trying to bounce back in the swamp today. Homecoming against South Carolina, and this

0: game right now. It's 7-7 is your score. Florida and South Carolina early in the second quarter. Aaron Filo, a 59-yard touchdown pass to Bailey Stockton for the Gators. The Gamecocks coming in 8 consecutive losses in the SEC. In Stillwater, number 18, Oklahoma State and UCF. A lot of points so far.
1: Empty backfield. Haven't seen much of this, but we've seen it today as Mastermaker takes the ball on 2nd and 9, throws it deep toward the end zone. It's caught by Justin Bowick. Touchdown, Oklahoma State. Pistols firing for Justin Bowick for the 5th time this year.
0: Dave Hunziker on Learfield. Oklahoma State and UCF, they're at the half now in Stillwater. It's tied 21-all. That touchdown pass made it 21-14, but UCF getting on the board just before halftime. Kewan Jenkins has 3 touchdown passes for the Knights. 21-all the score in Stillwater. In Pittsburgh, number 25, Pitt, jumping out in front of North Carolina.
2: Everything in tight. Tight end leads the blocking. Turning the corner and getting to the end zone is LaVelle Wright, the Panthers senior from Louisville. And the transfer from Western Kentucky, his 3rd rushing touchdown of this season. Panthers draw first blood.
0: Bill Hillgrove, Pitt Radio Network. It's halftime. Panthers lead the Tar Heels by the score of 10-7. Coming up later, big one in the Big Ten. Number 13, Oregon hosting number 21, UCLA. The former Nebraska quarterback Dylan Raiola is going to get for the start for the Ducks. His first start at home against the Bruins.
3: Well, I think first their familiarity with Autzen and Oregon. Staff came from JMU. I wasn't here last year when they played them, but they're definitely not going to shy down. They're a team that just competes. They fight. They're the best in the fourth quarter. And so I think when you see a team like that, no matter how the game goes, you just got to know their best is coming at the end and when the game matters the most.
0: Raiola came off the bench last week at USC for the injured Dante Moore. A couple of touchdown passes. He'll get his first start today against undefeated UCLA at Autzen Stadium. Halftime score in Lincoln, Nebraska. Indiana trails Nebraska by the score of 10-3. 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
1: 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Nebraska dominating the stat sheet through the first 30 minutes in Lincoln, but the Cornhuskers only have a 10-3 lead on defending champ Indiana, the Hoosiers, with that 21-game winning streak. First time they've trailed all season. Indiana will get the ball to start the second half. We'll take another break. On the other side, we will rejoin Danny Reed and Derek Rackley at Memorial Stadium. This is Westwood One's coverage of NCAA football.
2: 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I'm asking for your vote on November 3rd. I'm Edwin Feller, and I approve this message.
3: Paid for by Edwin Feller for Congress, Republican.
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9: 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The last time that Indiana was this futile in terms of yards gained and points scored was the last time that they lost this college football playoff against Notre Dame in 2024. They're down 7, only 7. They can't get anything going.
10: Cannot get anything going. The time of possession is tilted solely in the favor of Nebraska. They've not been able to get very many first downs. They've not been able to get their run game going. And a lot of the misdirection early was kind of giving their defense some fits. So, again, I mentioned it right at the end of the first half. I don't know if Indiana could have played any worse without having any turnovers, but it's almost felt like they

0: played one of their worst halves of football in a long time.
1: 12 yards rushing on 7 carries. They had 16 total snaps. Nebraska had that on the last drive that missed the field goal. So that is why, after 30 minutes, our score is 10-3 Huskers. With Hoover, he goes 5 of 9 for 103. One of those completions went for 43. Another one went for 37. Not a whole lot outside of that. Calandria almost lost a fumble, almost threw a pick, but still 14 of 22 for 138. Neither team has turned the ball over, and there have only been 2 combined penalties, both on Nebraska. Our halftime score at Memorial Stadium, the Huskers 10, the Hoosiers 3. The second half kickoff is coming up. 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
1: 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All right, Derek, let's start with Nebraska.
0: All right, I think they got to play to win. I think a 7-point lead against the number 7 team in the country that did not play very well in the first half is, honestly, it's nothing. It's almost like this game is 0-0. So everything is at play here. If you've got trick plays, if you've got misdirection, if you've got blitzes on defense, you bring it against Indiana, you play to win this game. And then, speaking of win, they got to win the turnover margin in the second half. We saw 0-0 on the turnover margin in the first half, but I think if you're Nebraska and you give Indiana some momentum by way of turnover in the second half, that's not going to bode well for you. For the Hoosiers, they get the ball to start the third quarter. Their run game has got to get on track. You talked about it. 7 carries, 12 yards. It's a team that averages almost 253 yards per game on the ground. That's 9th best in the country. They've got to run it better. And speaking of better, third down defense has to be a lot better. Nebraska converted 8.

0: of 11 on third down in the first half. They've got to get some third down stops, force the punt unit on the field, and get the ball back.
1: We know that Indiana is about smash-mouth football on offense, but is this a situation, depending on which way the wind is blowing, it's gusting up to 35 today here in Lincoln, is this a spot where we could see a lot more Josh Hoover in the P portion of the RPO?
0: No. I think this is still going to be them running the football. Okay. I think this is the identity of what Indiana does, and I don't think the fact that they're down 7 points on the road in a tough environment to play in, that Kirk Cignetti is going to get away from what they are as a program. So do they have to run the football better in the second half? Absolutely. But that's their offensive line's got to get into it. The tight ends has got to get in. Everybody's got to play better here in the final 30 minutes.
1: Time now for the start of the second half, sponsored by Kohl's. Wherever you're watching or listening, Kohl's has everything you need for game day. Find graphic tees, hats, drinkware, and more at Kohl's and Kohl's.com. Indiana will have the wind in the third quarter, which means that if it gets down to it, the Huskers will have the wind in the fourth quarter. It's been blowing from right to left, southwest to northeast, the entire day here in the Haymarket District in Nebraska's capital city. Turbo Richard is the deepest Hoosier, far side, just inside the five-yard line, with John Hole set to kick off for the Huskers. Slow to it, fast through it. We begin the third quarter. Sky kick again. Remember, with the wind going in the other direction, fair catch has already been signaled, called for at the 15, which means that Indiana will start at the 25. But first, we pause 10 seconds for station identification. In association with Learfield, this is Westwood One, your home for NCAA football.
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1: Just 115 yards of offense for Indiana. They've only snapped it 16 times, so that's 7-plus yards per play. But remember, the two long completions to Marsh and Becker. We'll see what nets early on in this third quarter in Lincoln. Quarterback Hoover puts Richard on his right. Remember, 12 yards rushing. The snap on first and 10. Number 10 rolls right. Stops to the hashes. Checks it down. Caught at the 30. 35. That's a way to get tight end Trevor Gibbs involved. That's his first catch this year. A Baker's dozen up to the 38-yard line.
0: Yeah, Gibbs has just seen his playing time increase over the last couple of weeks, and that time is just kind of initially covered up fairly well at the beginning, but it was the third option to get the ball in the hands of Gibbs on a little dump-off, picks up a first down on the very first play.
1: Dexter Foster made the tackle. The injured Husker just past the 40 at center is Jameer Khan, who made Nebraska's only tackle for loss in the first half. Incidentally, that was right before Indiana converted its only third down of the first 30 minutes. It's a 10-3 Husker lead against the defending national champion. First time they've hosted a defending national champion since the Texas Longhorns back in 06. They lost that game 22-20. They have not defeated Rack, the defending national champion, since a 20-10 victory over Oklahoma here 25 years ago.
0: Yeah, it's been a long time since they've had, like, we talked about it as kind of one of the big focuses of this game. This is like a program-defining type win, an opportunity on a national scene to get a victory over a top 10 team, something that has not happened here in a long time. We kind of had a pretty clean first half in the way of very little penalties, turnovers, not guys getting banged up in the first half, as we see, as you mentioned, Khan initially shaken up, but he comes off on his own power there late after getting some attention.
1: Indiana huddles 5 yards behind the new line of scrimmage, their own 38, ball directly at center, going right to left. Down 10-3 as we start this third quarter in Lincoln. Morris motions from left to slot on the right just outside the hash. The clap, the snap, and the gun. The gift to Richard. Starts left tackle. Ends up whisking his way by one, then two. That's a positive for Turbo Richard, both literally and figuratively. Left hash at the 42 for 4 yards. Indiana didn't break a whole lot of tackles in the first half because they didn't have the football.
0: Exactly. And again, just like a run blitz pressure there from Nebraska. And again, doesn't make the tackle initially, but slows down the feet, slows down the momentum of the running back, Richard, coming through the hole, giving the rest of the defense an opportunity to come and make a play.
1: Just 16 yards rushing on 8 carries. We're going to keep harping on it until it gets better. Just over a minute into the second 30. Gun snap on second down and 6 from the 41. Hoover pressured, has opportunity, runs up the middle, across the 50, and then slides across into the 48-yard line. Started that slide, said the lines, but at the 48, it's another first down, picking up 10 to match the jersey number. So that's a 10-yard.

0: yard run after just 16 yards total, finding just enough of a crack in that second level.
1: Yeah, that's not something that Hoover does a lot. He's a throwing quarterback, 17 carries for 18 rushing yards coming into the game, but he makes maybe one of the better plays offensively using his legs to pick up that first down.
0: Becker slot right, press to the outside receiver, plus 48 first and 10 gun step, backside blitz, throw slot, caught one more time inside the Nebraska 40 from inside the hash to outside of it. They go back to Trevor Gibbs, who picks up eight. Dexter Foster the tackle, so how about targeting Gibbs twice to start the second half?
1: Wow, he's making plays. A lot of time you see him as just a lead blocker out in front trying to spring open these running backs, get everybody covered up, but they're finding him out in the pass routes here, giving him opportunities. You continue to make plays. That's what coaches continue to give you opportunities to help your offense.
0: Even more run today with usual starter Andrew Barker out because of injury. Second and two at the 40 gun snap. Handoff to Beebe, checking and loops that right edge. Finds space and finds the first down. 35 stopped at the numbers at the 34. Six for Lee Beebe. And this is starting to mimic what we've seen out of the Indiana rushing attack over the last two plus years.
1: Yeah, and him and Richard have been really, they've been special the last couple of weeks. We mentioned the 200 yards. That for Beebe came a couple of weeks ago, but he still had 122 last week at Rutgers and a touchdown as well. So these two running backs have had a huge part in the game plan, and they've just really been muted for the most of this game.
0: And both were game time decisions last week. BB the back, twins left, right hash the step, first and 10, 34. Hoover, call, middle, throws, caught. Inside the 20, dragging from center, Nick Marsh uses that big frame to go down and get it. It goes for a gain of 14 and a first down on the precipice of the red zone.
1: Again, really good protection up front. The left guard, Drew Evans, just with a one-on-one block with the defensive tackle, just anchoring down, knowing his quarterback is right behind him.
0: Tempo from the Hoosiers, the snap, and before they found the one-on-one, we may get this looked at.
2: Field of a completed pass is under field review.
0: He wanted Becker one-on-one with Marshall right side towards the end zone, and the official, after getting the buzz down, will have to come all the way this way and take a look at the viewfinder. They showed a replay, and there was a bit of a grumble and a bumble from 86,000 here in Lincoln. Now we're getting a more zoomed-in look as Marsh ends up bringing that in front of Victor Evans.
1: The ball was thrown a little bit behind him. He ends up corralling it with just his right arm. Let's see once he gets to the ground here, Danny. Oh, yeah. Football moves once he ends up, puts and hits the ground.
0: His knee comes down. His elbow comes down. The force on that is what jars the ball from out of that right forearm. But he actually ends up hugging it onto his leg as he tumbles towards that far hash. But they still need to deem if control was maintained as he made contact with the ground to make that 14-yard catch stay true. Hey, football fans, the 2027 NCAA FCS Championship game heads to Nashville, Tennessee on January 11th. Sign up for tickets, alerts, and more at ncaa.com/FCS. The ball definitely moves. We can agree on that. And we'll get our call here.
2: After further review, when the receiver rolled over, the ball stayed on top of his legs. The ruling on the field is upheld. It is a catch. First down.
1: You did mention that, did you not?
0: Hook me a big one there, Mr. Rackley.
1: You caught you a striped bass there, huh?
0: That'd probably be about as good as I could do. So ball's at the 20 at the right hash. As the Hoosiers looking to tighten this one up or maybe get into the end zone for the first time. Two tight wides off each tackle. It's a gun set with Beebe, the running back. Nebraska shows blitz. They back off. They only bring four. They spy Hoover. Rolls right. Stiff arm out to avoid the sack. Throws to the sideline. Incomplete. It was back behind the line of scrimmage where the ball actually exited the field of play looking for Beebe. And there was strong pressure coming from that front side from Anthony Jones, who's playing for his fifth Big Ten school in 5 years.
1: Yeah, he ends up getting the pressure late and kind of leaks off of the right tackle as he's trying to protect. Hoover sees it, realizes that he's not going to be able to scramble outside of him, and just gets rid of that football to avoid the sack.
0: Eighth play of the drive. Remember, they snapped it 16 times total in the first half, trailing 10-3 in Lincoln. Huskers have lost 30 straight against AP-ranked teams. The snap, throw it left on the screen. Two to block two. Marsh the catch, can't get to the edge. Does get past one. That was Victor Evans that got a handle the shoulder.

0: Pat, he's inside the 18 to about the 17 for three, setting up a third and seven for Indiana.
1: Yeah, that's a pretty good job coming down the hill by Evans there, because a lot of times when that ball gets out to the receivers quickly out on the perimeter, they just got to break the first wave, right? If they can get around the corner or any pursuing safeties, that's when they're able to get upfield for a big play, but it's the contact with Evans that slows down the game.
0: Indiana has not had to convert on third down this drive. They're 1-4 so far. We talked about that earlier. It was third and 11 back during the second quarter. Trailing 10-3, 4 minutes into the half. Clapstap Hoover there, bringing seven. Hoover slant middle, incomplete. There was a lot of contact inside the five as Becker pops up to his feet. Both palms up, no flag down. And it ends up being successful man-for-man coverage again from Andrew Marshall. And the Hoosiers will try for three.
1: Yeah, and I wanted to see the replay here because it looked like there was a lot of contact from Marshall. No flags thrown. Charlie Becker immediately gets up looking for the officials, thinking that there should have been a flag. And there looked like there was some right arm contact that was ripping him around the waist. I think he's got an argument.
0: Radicic on for his second try, 35 inside the near hash to cut it to four. As they shut off the PA music, the snap ball placed down. Radicic, a soft swing of that right foot, and he stays right down the middle. Our score here in Lincoln, Nebraska, with 10:26 to play in the third quarter. It's the Huskers 10, the Hoosiers 6. This is Westwood One's coverage of NCAA football.
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0: 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Hoosiers get their second field goal from Radicic, good from 42, that from 35, inches Indiana within 10-6, capping a 10-play, 58-yard drive in 4 minutes, 34 seconds. Rack, four first downs on that drive after only three total in the entire first half.
1: Yeah, definitely look better, but the fact that they're still having to settle for field goals, albeit we saw a couple replays there, Danny, and I think they got away, Nebraska did, with a pass interference call, which should have given Indiana a first down. Nonetheless, it was not called. Got to be able to play through that. So they only come away with a field goal. Still trail by 4 points, but maybe, just maybe, feeling a little bit better offensively.
0: And who knew, to spark the offense, it would be the freshman tight end, Trevor Gibbs, making his first two catches of the season.
1: Exactly. Like, didn't play much early on the season. Has been more part of the game plan and getting a run here the last couple of weeks, and then getting his hands on the football for a couple of much-needed receptions to keep this offense going to start the third quarter.
0: McAteer to boot it from right to left with the wind, so this should go somewhere near Pinnacle Bank Arena. But first it falls off the tee. Mosey and Hunter are deep, but unless this is a ground ball, I don't think there's much of a need to have anybody back there.
1: And those tally flags on top of the uprights now are almost like horizontal.
0: Quan Sanks will come in to hold the football. We've had the ball fall off the tee on every kickoff, but this is the first time that someone has actively come in to say, I will help you make sure this football stays on the tee. NFL rules stipulate

0: You could have a 12th guy on the field to hold. That hasn't come into college yet. McAteer with Sanks holding, kicks it up and through the uprights. Still 10-6, though.
1: Yeah, same score.
0: All right, Calandrius football for the first time. He is 14 of 22 for 138. He has run the football 7 times for 20 yards. He has converted 3 times on third down with his feet. And outside of almost losing a fumble and almost throwing a pick, he'd be pretty happy that first
1: half. Exactly. And it almost seems like, Danny, that he should be more than 7 carries for 20 yards because of some of the plays that he's made. But a lot of his magic has come behind the line of scrimmage just to keep plays alive.
0: Only one tackle for loss. That was the sack by Yelly in the second quarter. Out of the pistol. Here's first down and 10. The snap. Give up the middle for Rule. Cuts it back inside across the 30, 35, and he almost broke out of the pile. Jamal Rule has the first down outside the near hash. Past the 37 for close to 13 yards. Jacob Savage and Jamari Sharp there for Indiana. That one about popped for the entire thing.
1: Well, he tries to press it to the right side of the formation, but he ends up seeing Landino, 97, get some penetration, and he just uses his eyes, cuts it back the other direction, finds a seam, and picks up a first down. Pretty good run.
0: That's Rule's longest run of the game, 10 for 42, back off of injury. They'll stay pistol, a tight wide off either side, right hash. Here's the snap, first and 10 of the 38. Handed to Rule, starting right, snaking back left, found a little bit of a hole, whistles blow, tackle continues, no gain, tossed aside, back to that 38-yard line, just inside that far hash.
1: Well, he gets away from Landino the previous play, but he's not going to do it again this one. Runs right into both of those arms and almost gets, what do they call it, WWE suplex style there. That was pretty strong tackle by the defensive tackle from the Hoosiers.
0: Yeah, I would think when 6'4", 290 gets his claws into you, you're pretty good. Running back is Makai Nelson, shifts into the pistol, twins right, second down and 10 from the 38. The snap and play action, Calandre rolls right, throws Barney the catch plus territory, outside the near hash, to the 48, down to the 46. A crew of Hoosiers wrap him up after 16 to Ja'Cory Barney, who makes his fourth catch. Another Nebraska first down, back on the other side of the 50.
1: Well, I like the fact that Calandre gets outside. He realizes that his receiver's open, gets his shoulders parallel to the line of scrimmage, and just gets rid of that football. Sometimes, as a mobile quarterback, you get lulled into, well, hey, I can make this play. I can just run. No, you've got a wide open receiver downfield. Put the ball on his chest and get another first down.
0: Starting rover, Byron Baldwin checks back in. He plays third level, now rolls into the box as Indiana packs it with 7. At the 46, plus territory, first and 10. Snap, throw the screen right. 2 out there, only 1 to block them. It's Isaiah Hunter that makes the catch. Runs through contact at the 46-yard line. They put the football down at the spot where it just was. No gain for Isaiah Hunter.
1: Yeah, just not able to get away from the corner. Jamari Sharp, who is lined up over on that side. Sharp goes low on him, gets down by his knees and his ankle area, and just not able to get up the field. Gets a tackle right at the line of scrimmage.
0: 8:10 left in the third. It's 10-6 Nebraska, trying for their first ranked win in a decade and trying to get to 6-0. Last time they did that was 16. The snap, the pat, the throw right slot. Caught. Gilmer, they tried to rip that ball away near the 38 at the near numbers, but it's caught 2 yards shy of the first down. 8 on the play for Kwasi Gilmer, just his second reception. But a third down and short for a team that's already 8 of 11 converting on third so far.
1: Well, first time I've seen, and I probably missed it earlier, but on a second and 10, a typical passing down that Indiana elects to go with a three-man rush using one of their linebackers as a spy with his eyes on Calandria to make sure that he can just mimic, mirror him whichever direction he goes.
0: Three wide, two back gun. Rule now motions out. It's third down and 2. They swing it left. It's at his ankles. No whistles initially to say incomplete. It was backwards, so the play was allowed to continue, so Rule could recover it back at the 40 for a loss of 3. Fourth down for the Huskers. So they tried to get a little bit too quickly on the perimeter. Yeah, and we'll see what Nebraska does.
1: I think that was an incomplete pass that we saw the replay. I thought it was in real time. A smart job by Rule to get on top of it just because you don't know and you don't want to give away a cheap turnover.
0: And even Matt Rule is on the field with palms up as to say, guys, that was forward.
2: Pass incomplete.
0: Okay.
2: For me, fourth down.
0: Expedited review process turns a loss to incomplete, fourth down and 2 at the Indiana 38, about to be play number 8 of this drive. Hoosiers just got a field goal to open the half, but they still trail 10-6 in Lincoln.
1: Well, and again, we're talking about a beautiful day here in Lincoln, Nebraska, but because of the wind, I mean, there's just no chance you're going to kick a field goal here, so you almost have to go for it here on fourth and 2.
0: The backfield is empty. Three of the five receivers to choose from are left. Calandria looks that

0: Way points out a potential blitzer. Indiana has a too high safety, but they're close to the box. The snap roll comes in motion. Faked him. Calandre runs right. Burst out inside the 35. Breaks to the right inside the numbers. Has the 30-yard line for a gain of 8. And the first fourth down conversion for Nebraska. They're now 6 of 10 this year. Put in the hands of number 10 to move the chains.
1: I mean, just a slippery run right there from Calandria, because Indiana ends up bringing pressure. They know that they were going to try to use run game or Calandria to pick it up. They walked two linebackers up at the line of scrimmage, brought another from the outside, but Calandria still finds the seams, makes somebody miss, and picks up the first down.
0: Ball is set on top of the 30. Best center in the country, Justin Evans, puts his right hands on it. Two wides in the gun, the snap. Stretch play right for Makai Nelson, and there is the second tackle for loss for Indiana so far. Nelson, the carry, ran right and does get pulled down at the 31. Great job to set that edge. It's second down and 11 after the interior pressure from Savage.
1: Seems like Rule and Calandria are the only two that have been able to find some success running the football. They've tried to get the other couple of backs in there to see if they can give Jamal Rule a little bit of a breather on the sideline. They just have not been able to get upfield.
0: Nelson stays in as the pistol, back right hash. Second down and 11. The snap, play action, back at the 40. Calandria, he got crunched at the 37, falls ahead to the 36. That is the second sack, and it's Kellen Wyatt that just clobbered him before he could get those shoulders redirected back upfield. It is third down and 16 for the Huskers.
1: Well, and one of the receivers was trying to come out behind the line of scrimmage to the left side, but he ended up running into Luke Lindenmeyer, who was in protection, so that eliminated one of the options downfield. Calandria ended up holding onto the football, and that's when the rest of the pressure ended up getting into the backfield, got him down on the ground for a sack.
0: First sack of the year for Wyatt, benefiting from the 5-and-5 ruling late in September that made him and Daly eligible. Third and 16 at the 36. The snap to Calandria, stays along the hash, now rolls from the 40, airs it out one-on-one deep, and it's the first mistake he's made. It's picked off inside the 5, down at the 2-yard line. Jamari Sharp brought it in. He thought he had the one-on-one deep looking for Isaiah Hunter, but maybe the wind played just enough of a factor to allow the first turnover of the game to happen. 4:49 left in the third quarter. Nebraska still leads, but it's Hoosier football with Nebraska up 10-6. 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
0: The Davey O'Brien Foundation is celebrating its 50th year and has honored the National Quarterback of the Year annually since 1981. In addition, the Awards Foundation recognizes a National Quarterback of the Week throughout the season. Rack, who won it last week?
1: We've got a Davey double this week, Danny. Not one, but two winners for Week 5. First up, Florida State quarterback Ashton Daniels.

0: Daniels ran for 5 touchdowns, the most for any player in program history. By the way, one of my former teammates, Warwick Dunn, he did play running back there, and he was pretty good. So that's in good company. Seminoles end up winning 38-7 over Virginia. Then he shares the honor with Missouri quarterback Austin Simmons in the Tigers' upset win against Florida. Simmons threw for 340 yards and 2 touchdowns through 5 games. He's got 13 touchdown passes, 13 touchdowns, and no interceptions.
1: Follow the Davey O'Brien social media account. You have the scoop on every college quarterback and know when it's your time to get to the game and participate in the fan voting for the 2026 Davey O'Brien National Quarterback Award. Sharp pick, third of his career, first of this year, at 2-yard line, gives Indiana 98 yards of turf to work with, and the sea of red right behind them. Hoosiers trail 10-6, 4:58 left in the third. Richard, the back next to Hoover, takes the snap 5 yards deep in the end zone. Pop fake in the end zone, throws left sideline. Marsh got free, but the ball lands short of him and incomplete. Oh, boy, he had gotten behind Victor Evans, and if that ball is just got a little bit more on it with the wind behind it, that's 98 yards in the lead for Indiana.
0: You talk about an opportunity for an explosive play. I mean, you could have ended up having one throw for a touchdown, but that ball just inside of Marsh doesn't have a chance to make the catch. Think about this, though. Obviously, Nebraska wanting to get points from that previous drive, but they don't with the turnover. But this almost works out to be as effective as a punt as you've ever had, pinning Indiana deep inside their own territory.
1: Play clock at 6, second down and 10 from their own 2. Nebraska 7 in the box, the snap. Handoff, one hit in the end zone, but Richard barely got out to the line of scrimmage, no gain. He was hit at the K in Nebraska. But instead of it adding 2 to the Huskers, it's 3rd down and 10.
0: I mean, that's strength right there. His ability to get away from that tackle, that saved 2 points because that was nearly a safety. And he finds a way to get a little bit of a seam in there and just dives forward to get back out. He's not even at the 2-yard line.
1: You're about to hear the sea of red get really loud. Indiana has had to call timeouts 3 times before snaps. This is 3rd and 10 at the 2, trailing 10-6. Snap to Hoover, drops 7 yards deep between the A and the S of Nebraska. Dart near sideline, up, was it caught? No, out of bounds, incomplete. The ball found the hands of the angling Davion Chandler, but as he was crossing the boundary, could not bring it home as he hit the turf. Now Indiana's got a punt after a 3-and-out, something that they rarely do.
0: How about Hoover back there just kind of bouncing in the end zone a little bit, holding onto the football, gives Chandler a shot. He's got to go up over the top of the defense. Now, Danny, one thing I wanted to tell you is that this is an opportunity deep inside your own territory. It doesn't look like Nebraska's going to come. They're going to play return. If you have an opportunity in a short field, maybe to get your hands on the ball.
1: They blocked one last week of the victory over Maryland. The snap to Gowers. One step this time to let it go. Win behind it. Barney to return. Not a good kick. Hits this side of the 42 and then goes laterally out of bounds. Indiana sideline. See where the official stops his progress. They mark at the 41 after a 39-yard punt. Take a break with 3:58 left in the third. It's Nebraska 10, Indiana 6. 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

0: 6 advantage on the clock at 3:58.
1: Yeah, it's a great point that you make. The interception, yes, you don't want to see that happen, but it doesn't end up hurting Nebraska at all. It actually helps them on the next drive because they get excellent field position here starting at the Indiana 41-yard line. So now this is where Calandria's got to take advantage of this field position.
0: Take a shot here.
1: Probably not.
0: Tight twins left, single wide right, Barney. The snap, play action. Calandria gets front side block, tries to squeeze through, but he is sacked again. Second time in as many drives, he is brought down. A loss of 5 with Mario Landino. Knocking him down after a loss of 6.
1: Well, Landino's making some plays here to start the second half, whether he actually makes it or he ends up getting himself in position to make the play. But that's two really good plays that we've seen on successive drives defensively by the defensive tackle, backing up Nebraska and really thwarting any kind of momentum that they're trying to get going here.
0: They will say second down and 15 just outside of the plus 45. And the pistol with 3 wides. Calandria the snap. Givdrell starts left. Fight space through the left side. Breaks it back along the hash to the 41 to the 40-yard line. Stopped after 5. The third down and 9 for Jamal Rule, who's up to 47 yards rushing for the game. Give Isaiah Jones the tackle for the Hoosiers as they switch out a bunch of personnel rack.
1: Yeah, and Rule finding a little seam to get some of that sack back and then some and give them a chance here. But this is a big third down because you got great field position. Got to find a way to take advantage of it. Keep this drive going.
0: Rack talks about getting something back after the sack. I like it. Press coverage far side of the numbers, 3rd and 9 from the 40. Huskers by 4 late third. Calandria the snap. Rolls left, now right. Pumps to get free from Landino. Rolls back right. Outruns Daly, but Daly got those talons on him and pulls him down just enough at the 35. Kellen Wyatt provides some support. It ends up being a run of 5 yards for Calandria, but Indiana does force a 4th down and 4 for the Huskers.
1: Yeah, but likely sitting in the same position that we've seen throughout the course of this game is that because of the field position, ball being at the 35 in the wind, can't kick a field goal here, probably too close to punt it. So they're going to leave the offense out and go for it here on 4th down and 4.
0: 10-6, the Nebraska lead. Far left hash, left to right. 4th down and 4 at the 35. Press coverage towards the boundary. The back is Mosey. The snap. Oh, and there's a flag, and Nebraska false starts for the second time.
2: Offense number 2. 5-yard penalty. Still 4th down.
0: And it was Ja'Cory Barney who was on that side of the field that flinched. Now you have to punt.
1: Yeah, and your wide receivers, if anybody flinches, you don't want it to be them. They should be looking at the football. I look down at Barney. He ends up clapping his hands together out of frustration, knowing that he just hurt his offense there. Had an opportunity to go for it on 4th and 4, but you got to punt it now at 4th and 9.
0: That's 6 false starts for Nebraska in the last 2 games. Remember, they had 16 penalties last week. Wilson on to punt. Steps head. Flag comes in again as this ball hits the left foot. And it ends up being caught. Nebraska downs this at the 6. We'll check the marker after a 34-yard boom. Clock at 1:46. Here's
2: our illegal formation. Kicking team. Not enough men on the line. 5-yard penalty. Replay 4th down.
0: Oh, and Matt Rule just let him hold it. Barking at the official that made the call. The official on this side. He's got the headset off. Someone might want to take that from him so he doesn't have anything to break. But we will do this again after that punt would have pinned the Hoosiers at the 6-yard line. So out again comes Archie Wilson.
1: Yeah, I didn't see the replay, but my guess is that the gunner that was out on the outside was too far off the line of scrimmage. Sometimes they do that to try to create a little separation. But nonetheless, they're going to force him to punt it again.
0: Got to have 7 on the snap. Can punt with either foot, but this is a lefty that goes inside the 5, hops at the goal line, and it's downed inside the 1. Will it stand? It does! A 44-yard, perfectly placed punt from the Aussie, Archie Wilson, that somehow stays in the field of play.
1: I mean, he got the bounce that he needed, but it was the athleticism to get that ball down, and then as his momentum was taking him into the end zone, throws it back out to a teammate. This ball's going to start on the half-yard line.
0: 10-6, Nebraska leads Indiana Hoosier football after the brilliant swing from Archie Wilson. 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
7: Oh,
6: at
7: I
6: the
7: got
6: half
7: it.
6: Yard line.
7: I've got it. This has got to be shotgun. This has got to be RPO to your running back, and you need a quick slant. You need something that is high percentage that gets you out of the shadow of your own end zone, but this ball's got to get out of your hands.
6: Jamari Charles downs the punt inside the one for Nebraska. He was the one that blocked the Maryland punt last week and helped spark the rally when they scored the last 34 in that victory over the Terrapins here at Memorial Stadium. Hoover will take a shotgun snap close to 6 yards out of his end zone. Beebe on the right, the snap, four-man rush, Calm, deep post, Becker, oh, he got his hip pulled near the 40, and there's the flag, there's two flags. If they didn't call the one before, oh, my, that's definitely interference on the Huskers, and it'll give Indiana some breathing
8: pass
6: room.
8: Pass interference. Defense number 8. 15-yard penalty from the previous spot. Automatic first down.
6: And if he doesn't make the interference, I don't know that he catches the ball anyway.
7: Yes, because that ball, again, going with the wind here, I think the wind was carrying that football a little bit down the field, but it was just so much wraparound contact around the waist. And how about that? Sitting inside the 1 yard line, they take a shot downfield with both Marsh and Becker on the left side of the offensive formation running downfield, and they get the pass interference.
6: That's 3 Nebraska penalties in about the last 3 minutes of normal time. Just inside the right hash at the 16, first and 10, they recycle the downs. The snap, play action, backside pressure. Hoover gets out of a sack. He can run a lot of space. Near side hash, 25, 30, and then takes himself to the ground before McDougal could take him down. They stop him at the 31. It's a gain of 15. Just like they had on the penalty, it's a first down for Indiana.
7: And Vincent Shavers, number 10, is going to be sick with himself when he sees this. He had a chance for a sack in the backfield, misses it, and Josh Hoover does the rest.
6: Gibbs, the tight end on the left as they go right to left, twins right. The snap, Nebraska brings 4 again, steps ahead again from left, runs right, squeezes through the middle of the line, back to the line of scrimmage, maybe a yard, maybe up to close to the 32. Owen Stoudemire, the transfer out of Boston College, brings down Hoover after they probably should have sacked him for the second straight play.
7: Williams Winery is not going to get credit for anything but maybe a pressure here, but he's the one that ended up forcing Hoover to tuck the football down. He gets his eyes off of the receivers, and then he's just trying to make something out of nothing here, but it's the initial pressure from Winery coming around the right side of the offense.
6: Second down and 10, under a minute to play in the third quarter. Indiana down 4. The snap, stretch play right, give to Richard. He is swallowed up. Owen Chambliss, who played for Rob Orange last year at San Diego State, just hammered him back at the 29 for a 2-yard loss. This will be third down and close to 13 for the Hoosiers.
7: I mean, this is uncharted waters here for Indiana's running backs. Like, they just don't know how there's not any real estate, any room for them to run the football. Nebraska's run defense has just been ready to

0: play the entire game. They shut them down in the first half. They've done it already here in the third quarter.
1: Four's up in Lincoln. That's the end of three at Memorial Stadium. The score, Nebraska 10, Indiana 6. 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
1: We start quarter number four, Lincoln, Nebraska, and the Huskers are on the verge of accomplishing a lot more than just beating the number seven team in the country. They lead 10-6, and if Big Red needed any more of a reason to get fired up, last year first-team All-American running back Emmett Johnson just emerged from the gates in the block end of the far corner with the Big Red chant. He was their first-team All-American running back since Mike Rozier back in 83. And any little bit you can get towards the end of what could be a program-defining victory and surely the biggest, maybe the biggest win that Matt Rhule has had as a college head coach.
9: Yep.
1: You can make that argument. The time at Temple, the time at Baylor has the double-digit win seasons. But this would really be something for everybody.
0: Yeah, you want to change the tenor of things here in Lincoln and continue to build on his wins. His win total has gone up every single year that he's been there. But you got to start getting some signature victories. You got to start knocking off people that maybe you were not supposed to give this fan base a sense of accomplishment, to get these players playing harder, faster, with more intensity, and you want to springboard the rest of the season, knock off Indiana in this game by playing a really solid final 15 minutes.
1: And it's not just the number 17 that's 5-0. Indiana has not lost in 21 games since the college football playoff 2 years ago at Notre Dame. Kurt Cignetti is 32-2, but they are on the ropes here in the Hayden District.
0: Yeah, there's still a lot of time left in this game, but even though Indiana's got the football and driving a little bit after a pass interference penalty helped them get out of the shadow of their own end zone, still got a long ways to go, and I feel like Nebraska's defensive front has still been winning. They continue to shut down this run game. Indiana's got 14 carries for 45 rushing yards in this game. Again, they average over 252 a game.
1: Now Indiana goes left to right into the stiff wind. They need 13 from their own 29. They've converted once on third down this game. It was third and 11 in the second quarter. Two wides right, single left, tight attached on the left is Gibbs. The back is Lee Beebe. Hoover takes the gun snap, only a four-man rush. Pressure right, Hoover scrambles right, Hoover hit. He is sacked inside the 25. Shavers came in. It took forever to get there, but Nebraska with its second sack, forcing a punt on the first play of the fourth quarter.

0: Well, Danny, we talked earlier about Shavers missing a potential sack. Well, he gets it this time, but this is a coverage sack. Because initially, Hoover had enough time, but everything was covered up downfield. But that's when you need your defensive line to continue to work. And it's exactly what Shavers did at the linebacker position, found a way to get in the backfield and get Hoover down on the ground.
1: Put the football at the 23 for a loss of six. Gowers is on to punt. With Nebraska leading by four, Barney is deep at his own 40. A pause to let that set up, and this punt into the wind is taken near numbers at the 30. A late fair catch was signaled for, but brought home after a punt of 47. Nebraska did not score in the third quarter. That is the fourth time in six games that they have failed to put up points. The difference, the 10-yard end-around pitch to Nyzaiah Hunter, and that's the only touchdown of this game. Indiana averages better than 43 points a game, and they've been kept out of the end zone.
0: Well, and Nebraska has been winning the field position battle, not only throughout the course of the game, but especially here in the second half. I mean, Indiana's been having to go from deep inside their own 5-yard line. Nebraska's been getting favorable field position.
1: First down and 10 officially at the 29. The snap to Calandre can't hit the first level on the flood. Instead, winds up, deep shot, but it's double coverage. Way out of bounds looking for Barney. Farrell was over in coverage along with Bell. I saw the drag route the same that you did, but Calandria threw that fastball but the high and wide ball, second and 10.
0: Well, and he got that thing up in the jet stream, and that thing just continued to carry to the sideline there. Probably a good thing because it was double coverage there. Again, he's got to just make sure he doesn't make a catastrophic mistake here. You still want him to be a playmaker, Danny. You want him to go out there and do what he does, but just don't put the ball in harm's way by throwing into double, if not triple, coverage.
1: Spread trips right with Hunter, Barney, and Gilmer. Nelson motions into the backfield from wide left. The snap on second and 10. They throw the screen. Nelson resets up at the 30. Snakes his way this side, 35. Stiff arm, 40. 45 stays in bounds. After that stiff arm, across the 50 and down to the Indiana 44-yard line. Nelson with a 27-yard screen pass as it opened up, and then he did a lot of the work on the back end.
0: Well, he only ends up with 18 yards rushing in this game, but makes his biggest impact on this screen pass. He gets one stiff arm to push somebody down. Then he puts his left foot in the ground, cuts back into the field of play instead of going out of bounds. Ends up getting not only a first down, but getting him on the opposite side of the 50-yard line.
1: Left tackle Elijah Pritchett just baptized Jamari Sharp to open up off the left side at the 44, first and 10, under center. Handoff, give to Rule, starts over right guard, jukes his way and slips through the line back to the left. Picks up one to the 42 as the clock goes under 13 minutes left on the next snap. It's the Huskers by four after the tackle was made by Smith.
0: Yeah, he gets spooked away from the hole a little bit by Isaiah Jones, but just puts that right foot in the ground, says, oh, I'm not going to be able to work it in this gap. So he comes back to the left, gets to the opposite side of the center, gets upfield for a couple instead of getting tackled at the line of scrimmage, or if not a tackle for loss.
1: Mark this second and 9 outside of the 42 as Indiana heavies it up off the right of the line. Rule exits to the backfield. The snap, Calandre draws there. He takes it over left guard. Couldn't funnel it back to the middle. Instead, got pushed towards left tackle. So that forced him to the 40 and the 39. Joe Yelly makes his second tackle of note on Calandria. It is a third down and 5 for the Huskers. Up 10-6, trying to beat a ranked team for the first time in a decade. Also the last time that they were 6-0. For the snap, give inside, rules a fake. Here comes Calandria, 35, breaks a tackle, 25, turns it on, far hash 20, 10, let go of those balloons, touchdown, Anthony Calandria, 39 yards, 16-6 Nebraska.

0: Well, they've already let the balloons go, but we got confetti that's going up in the air here inside of Memorial Stadium. And how about that once again, Danny? Goes in the direction of Lindenmeyer initially, follows his tight end, but then he sticks his left foot in the ground, cuts back across the grain. There's one player that has an opportunity to get him down on the ground. It's Amari Farrell. He outruns him to the pylon, gets into the end zone for a huge Huskers touchdown.
1: Feel like we got caught up in the ticker tape right after a Big Ten championship as Cunanan's extra point is good. 12:01 left the score. Nebraska 17, Indiana 6. This is Westwood One's coverage of NCAA football.
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2: 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Granger for the ones who get it done. If anybody had a balloon left, they don't anymore, as Anthony Calandria on 3rd and 5 uses his feet to dart ahead and then right and bring the sea of red to its feet. 39-yard touchdown. Don't look now, but today is not just what time does volleyball play. The Huskers lead Indiana 17-6 with just 12:01 left.
3: Wow, that was an electric, electric run from Calandria. Starts to the left side, follows his tight end, jumps out of a tackle, cuts across the grain, ends up beating Amari Farrell to the edge, reaches the football across that plane of the goal line for a touchdown, and gives Nebraska an 11-point lead here in the fourth quarter.
2: You know that on this near sideline, and much of this crowd is feeling that maybe it's finally time, but maybe this is exactly the time where Indiana goes into that place where they rarely have to go and say, we're still the defending national champions. We're going to see.
3: Well, you asked me earlier about whether or not this is going to be a little bit more of Josh Hoover. I think we're at that point now, Danny.
2: John Holt to kick off with the wind. Sidewinder lands 5 yards deep at the U in Huskers.
3: Well, guess what? It's going to be the best field position that Josh Hoover's had the entire second half. He's not starting a drive inside his own 5-yard line.
2: No longer will he be making friends with the photographers at field level because he's so far back. Nebraska has held Indiana to 180 total yards. Hoover, 9 of 17 for 141. They protected the football, but just 2 Radicic field goals. And this place is livened up with an 11-point lead in the fourth quarter. Hoover has left knee in front of the right. Far hash of the 25, start 1st and 10. The snap to give it to Bebe's fake. Look down the middle. It's Marsh. He breaks at the 45. Across the 40. Splitting the hashes. 30. 20. 10. It ain't over yet. Touchdown, Indiana. 75. One fell swoop. One score again. 17-12 in Lincoln.
3: And how about this RPO? Remember when I was talking about deep in their own territory? I said RPO fake quick slant route. Well, they ended up doing it on the next drive. And this one ends up right into the hands of Nick Marsh. Nebraska tries to break the football loose instead of securing the tackle. And they go 75 yards for the touchdown. And the Hoosiers are going to keep the offense out on the field and go for 2 here.
2: My, oh my. 75 down the chute to cut it to 17-12. Lining up for 2 to Trimmer to 3. Stack wides right and left. A 5th wide has come on. Matt Rule has called a timeout before this 2-point play. We will see how that factors into the final 11:51.
3: Well, generally when I see a head coach run down to the official, Danny, I try to look at him on the sideline. I want to see his body language afterwards. And I'm going to try to describe this, okay? Head coach has got on a headset. He's got a microphone going to his mouth. He covers up the microphone, well, kind of covering up his mouth. And you can see his head bobbing up and down. So generally what that means is directed terms that I cannot repeat over the airwaves to his coaching staff of something that he was very upset about.

0: did I kind of explain that okay?
1: I'm good with it. I'm very good with it. And we just saw the thing, maybe the one thing that keeps surfacing for Nebraska defense. A lot of the numbers are good, but giving up big plays because of missed tackles.
0: Yeah, and that was the one thing that you and I talked about, Danny, in our drive over here this morning, is we both end up watching the games from the previous weeks, and when I was watching Nebraska play Maryland, I was like, there's too many big plays, too many explosive plays that are being given up.
1: Oh, boy. They are going to line up to kick now.
0: Well, we got the extra point team out on field.
1: After Nebraska called the timeout. And Nebraska still doesn't have its right personnel, possibly because they were thinking that Indiana was going to go.
0: Well, and Indiana's short one player on the offensive line as well.
1: And it's the center, Bray Lynch, who could surely be used in another capacity. But now they'll configure, and this extra point will actually be a little bit left of center. Radicic to add one to cut it to four. Missed his first career extra point last week in Piscataway, for what it's worth. Play clock at nine, the snap, the spot, the kick is in. 17-13. Fourth time this season that Indiana has a one-play touchdown drive, and it gets them right back in it. 11:51 left in Lincoln. Huskers 17, Hoosiers 13. 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
8: 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Number 14, Missouri leads Texas A&M 20-3 early fourth quarter. The Aggies don't even have 100 yards yet. Meanwhile, it's a lightning delay in Gainesville. They're at the half. Florida trails South Carolina 17-10. The Gamecocks coming in 8 consecutive losses in the SEC. Oklahoma State and UCF in Stillwater. It was a tie game at halftime. So far, all Cowboys in the second half. They're up 35-21 early in the fourth quarter. Billy Edwards Jr., a couple of touchdown passes. North Carolina leading at Pitt 21-17. 9 minutes to go in that one. All the scores and highlights coming up after the game, but right now, can Indiana keep that undefeated streak going? Let's rejoin Danny Reed and Derek Rackley in Memorial Stadium.
1: Thank you very much, Brad Heller. Back in Lincoln, down 17-13. Before this kickoff, we'll pause 10 seconds for station identification. 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
9: All things Northwest sports, whether it's the Seahawks, Mariners, Kraken, Cougs, or Huskies, and high school sports, get it right here in the zone on 1170 KPUG Bellingham.
1: First time that Indiana has scored its first touchdown of the game in the fourth quarter, Derek Rackley, since the last time they lost, 22 games ago. 75 yards to Marsh, one play drive, PAT good after a timeout before a potential two-point play, makes it 17-13 as Nebraska to receive this kickoff from Patty McAteer kicking into the wind, but he still kicks it out of the back of the end zone, so this Nebraska drive with 11:51 left starts at the 25.

0: Well, just as Nebraska thought that they were creating a huge advantage, we got this crowd back into the game. And how about Josh Hoover says, let's silence that. And he takes this crowd out of it immediately with one throw and a 75-yard touchdown pass to get them right back into the game.
1: Thread it through the eye of that needle to Marsh for 75 yards, who has six catches for 143. Pistol with Calandria, having Mosey behind him, first down and 10. Snap, play action, Calandria, soft roll right, stops the hash. Pressure coming front side, he can't get away! He's sacked, it's Daly! The loss back to the 15! He ran himself away from it, then back into it, and Daly did not follow those swiveling hips.
0: And I thought, now he had, Daly was right in his face. He probably is not going to get that football over the top of him, but you had his tight end Lindenmeyer coming open right at the end on a little bit of a slam flat route, right? So he slams the defensive end and then comes right out of it. And I thought there was enough time, but maybe he didn't feel like he could get it over the top of Daly.
1: 10-yard loss, second and 20. Gunn with Rule, the running back on the right. The snap, only a four-man rush. Rule exits the backfield. Calandria hit as he lets this fly. Deep looking for Barney. It's intercepted. Zachman, he went back across the 50 and then pulled it in as he slid across the 45. There are two flags down at where Calandria got hit. Tyreek Tucker not happy. This might stay Nebraska football.
2: Personal foul. Roughing the passer.
1: Oh,
2: defense, number 95.
1: Man.
2: 15-yard penalty from the previous spot. Automatic first down.
1: So instead of Zachman's first pick of the year and eighth of his career, Derek Rackley, I don't know about that.
0: Well, I just looked right at the end of it, and so I didn't get to see the whole thing. Now, when I looked downfield, his receiver was plenty open. I thought it was going to be a huge touchdown for Nebraska. Then I see the ball's underthrown, maybe because he ended up getting hit, which was initially an interception, but instead it's roughing the passer and a first down for the Huskers.
1: And Kurt Cignetti just became an angry Yinzer on the far sideline. Reset the downs, first and 10 from the 31. The snap and interior give results in a 2-yard gain, close to the 32 for Jamal Rule. Zachman, who just made the pick, ends up filling the gap and bringing down Jamal Rule back off of injury from last week.
0: Now, Rule has given a little bit of a spark this week running the football. But they've got to take it. Nebraska has to take advantage of that penalty that gave them a fresh set of downs to possess this football and then make sure that they don't turn it over and give Indiana the momentum that they're looking for.
1: Second down, 9, just inside their 32. Press coverage becomes relaxed on both sides. Rule exits the backfield, the gun snap. Calandria, a delayed rush, the check down, it's caught. Oh, Lindenmeyer, the catch, kind of got backtracked, but then ends up falling down anyway. No gain, he caught it at the hash. Isaiah Jones with a thunderous clap. Lindenmeyer got staggered like a boxer, stayed up, and then just fell back over like Ric Flair. Third down.
0: Well, Jones was reading the quarterback's eyes, and he saw that he was going towards the direction of Lindenmeyer, and he sniffed it out. He was right there to make the play. Now, any other receiver, I think Isaiah Jones ends up knocking him down really well.
1: I would say so.
0: I think
1: so.
0: At a 255-pound Lindenmeyer, he hit him, and he's like, wait, how come you didn't go down initially?
1: Indiana putting three of its four rushers on the right-hand side. Now four of its five on the right on this third down and 9 at the 32. The snap goes zone blitz. Calandria has been sacked once this drive. Throw slot right. It's incomplete. Sailed it too far up near his own 45-yard line. Trying to find Gilmer, who's only caught two balls this game. A.J. Harrison coverage in rack. That's a name we haven't heard much at all. He has missed the last four games because of injury, but enough coverage to force a Nebraska punt.
0: Yeah, he was tight, and I think Calandria was trying to throw this football away from coverage. He just throws it a little bit too far. He had an opportunity to give it to Gilmer. There was enough real estate there for him to make that catch. Calandria just throws it too far away from the coverage.
1: Snap from the 32 with Wilson punting. Had a 60-yarder earlier. Kicks this one lefty, end over end. Back pedal, fair catch called for. Hits inside the 15. Tumbles at the 5, and this one will not be downed at the 1, though Charles did what he could. Goes into the end zone for a 68-yard punt. That is the longest of Miller's career. 9:24 to go in the Haymarket. It's Nebraska 17, Indiana 13. 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
7: Today's broadcast of college football on Westwood One is intended solely for the private, non-commercial use of our audience. Any reproduction, retransmission, or other use of this broadcast without the express written consent of Learfield and Westwood One is strictly prohibited. Another boomer, 68 yards with the wind from Archie Wilson after the touchback. Indiana at its 20, down 17-13, 9:24 left. Josh Hoover, IU quarterback, 10 of 18 for 216. He's only hooked up with three different receivers today, but the big play, 37, 40, and 75. Three of his completions accounting for 145 of those 216 yards.
8: Yeah, it's the explosive plays again, and that's been kind of one of the keys for them all season long. They're known by that, and I'm telling you that Josh Hoover is not in panic mode, especially after you let him hit that 75-yard touchdown pass, and he saw an 11-point deficit get cut into really quickly. This is a veteran quarterback that's thrown a ton of touchdown passes in his career, and he knows that he's got two extremely capable wide receivers, an offensive line that's veteran, and he feels like he's got plenty of time, as we've got just less than 10 minutes to go in this game.
7: And coming in, it was Indiana's run game that was generating the chunk plays, but those three sizable pass plays, that is why Indiana has a chance to potentially take its first lead.
8: Yeah, and I would imagine you're still going to probably see more passing than we are running here to close out this game and let Josh Hoover kind of dictate how this one's going to finish out.
7: Three receivers all aligned between the far hash and the near numbers. The snap out of the gun. Toss play left for Beebe. Starts from the 20, breaks an ankle, tackle, stumbles, still up 25, 30, trucks his way ahead of the 33 of Baker's dozen to start the drive, and a Hoosier first down for Lee Beebe had 11 yards total before that one goes for officially 12. They do say that the body touches at the 32.
8: Yeah, and the defensive end, Cade Petchcock, had an opportunity to get him down, just not able to get a hold of that right leg before he slides out of that tackle. An opening play first down for the Hoosiers.
7: Indiana just scored its first touchdown of the game on the 75-yarder to March. And they still trail by four. They're at their own 32 the snap. Blitz off the backside RPO. Hoover looks sideline. Incomplete. One flag, two flags. Absolutely coming in. It's Marsh. Basically got body checked out of bounds by the far quarter, Victor Evans. Be the sixth Nebraska
9: pass
7: penalty.
9: Interference. Defense number 22. 15-yard penalty from the previous spot. Automatic first down.
8: Yeah, just an easy penalty there. It just never turns around to play the football. Hands all over the receiver. Marsh just kind of pushes him out of bounds. Easy pass interference there.
7: So four of their six penalties this half, two have been pass interference calls. Indiana up to its own 47. It's a 17-13 Nebraska lead. They have not started 6-0 or defeated a ranked team in 10 years. Shotgun for Hoover, press coverage. The snap, inside give Beebe, breaks off left tackle, lowers the shoulders, hammers his way across the 50, and Indiana lobs that down to the 47. That's a quick six for Lee Beebe, the one-time UAB Blazer.
8: Yeah, really physical run there, going off left tackle there, ends up finding some couple Nebraska defenders, but gets underneath their pads and then just continues to pump those legs, work his way downfield in a really aggressive first down run.
7: Get the feeling that the offensive line is trying to take this over as well. They have not had a very good afternoon. 2x2 set from the left hash, second and four at the plus 47 for Indiana. Play clock now to 10. Hoover pauses, takes the snap. Six-man pressure. Front.

0: Side throws middle, incomplete. It was about a terrific catch in coverage, looking for Tyler Morris, slanting inside from the far side hash, incomplete near the 36. Third down for Indiana.
1: Yeah, coverage was really tight. This is a good throw from Hoover, ball out in front. It would have had to have been a fingertip style catch there from Tyler Morris, but it was also tight coverage there. I think the defender had something to do with that ball being knocked loose.
0: Hoover just 10 of 19, but he's averaging better than 21 yards of completion. Oh, is this a big third down and four? Hoosiers 1 of 7. They're down 4. About 7 minutes into the fourth quarter. The snap. Hoover rolls right. Throws short right. Caught. Immediate contact. They go to Chandler for his first catch. Benning brings him down as soon as he made the catch. Barely inside the 44, but that is short by a half yard. Indiana will surely line up to go for this.
1: Yeah, they're going to bring in an extra offensive lineman here. But what I would say is I would run this football, but I wouldn't necessarily say it's going to be automatic. They could be using this as smokescreen to get Hoover out on the perimeter, two-way go style.
0: Lynch sprints to the football. He's the center. Now they crowd the football. Tight formation. Bunch trips off right. Hoover puts Beebe behind him. The snap ball extended. They're going to throw it. Wide open. It's Marsh. Caught at the 30. Way bye-bye to Marsh. Touchdown. 44 yards on fourth and one. It fooled everybody in the Haymarket. And the Hoosiers lead 19-17.
1: They had just had a feeling that with the extra offensive lineman coming out and the fact that they've struggled a little bit running the football, but this might be a RPO fake and a shot downfield, and that's exactly what happened because Nebraska's defense sold out for the run play, and nobody, and I mean nobody, covered Marsh. He was wide open.
0: Second touchdown in a row puts the Hoosiers ahead by two. They need this from Radicic for a three-point lead. Snap spot. Ball is contacted. It is good. Actually hit off the net and then back down off the crossbar. 20-17 Indiana. They've scored 14 in the last 4 minutes plus. Liberty Mutual customizes your auto and home insurance so you only pay for what you need. And we literally just brought this up. You knew that Nebraska was thinking about, hey, what time is the party starting tonight? They were up 17-6, but Indiana, something clicked the last few minutes. Marsh once from 75, twice from 44. After a punt, they're on top in Lincoln by three with 7:13 left.
1: Listen, I didn't get a chance to say it before the 75-yard touchdown pass, but the first thing that came to my mind is, listen, we're in a different era of college football, whether you agree with it or not. But you got quarterbacks that are moving places, and they're getting paid millions of dollars. So guess what? You got to treat them like you treat players in the NFL. You're here to win games, and that's exactly what we've seen from Josh Hoover.
0: McAteer again kicking into the wind, fades to the far right of the end zone, hits at the front of the Nebraska end. That is a touchback. Husker football, 7:13 to go, and we can go a little bit deeper on that Hoover stat that we just talked about. He's thrown for 263, four of his completions, 189 yards, and that on fourth and one for 44, that one you're going to see a lot more the rest of the year.
1: Oh, absolutely, and this is the reason why you bring a guy like him in after Fernando Mendoza ends up going off to the NFL, is you've got to have somebody that you feel confident that's going to make difficult throws in difficult situations but make it look easy, and that's what we're seeing from Josh Hoover.
0: Three wides, two tights, bottom of the extra tight end, right, the snap. Calandre on first and 10 from his 25, design QB run. He got cracked. It's a yard behind the line of scrimmage. Another Indiana tackle for loss, their sixth. That tackle made by number six, Preston Zachman, second down and 11 from their own 24.
1: Well, and even though Indiana has kind of taken the momentum back in this game and taken the lead as well, but this is where Anthony Calandre, he's been brought here to do a job too. Like, hey, respond. Respond to those last 14 points scored and put your team back on top.
0: Had a 39-yard touchdown run to make the 11-point lead. Snap, second and 11. Throwing to the left, up high, and a great catch by Barty. Had three Hoosiers around him outside the near numbers. Goes up and then comes down at the 43. A first down gain of 19 to Barney.
1: Now, this is not the greatest throw from Calandre. Ball was kind of wobbling a little bit, but it's a back shoulder style throw. But it was the adjustment from Barney to go up, elevate, make this snag this football out of the air and not give the defense an opportunity to knock it away.
0: Been a bit banged up, but that was his sixth catch to tie for the team lead with Lindenmeyer up to 79 yards. Calandry has thrown for 209. Snap first and 10 from the 43. Midline to Rule. Bows it back left to the

0: 45, 46, 47-yard line with Byron Baldwin filling from the second level to make the Hoosier tackle. We're under 6 minutes to play in Lincoln. The Hoosiers lead 20-17.
1: Yeah, still plenty of time left here. This is where you got to stay on schedule, but you got to make great decisions at the quarterback position. When they do put the ball through the air, this has got to be, you have to be convicted with your reads and do not throw this ball in the vicinity to get picked off. You're trying to get back into this game and take the lead.
0: Gun snap from their own 47. Calandria runs left, and no crack to fill. Tackled for a 3-yard loss. Indiana is starting to rack them up now. A.J. Harris along with Jacob Savage, creating a 3rd down and 9 as that one went backwards 3 yards.
1: Wow, this Indiana defense has seen enough quarterback run. They've seen the RPO fakes. They've seen him get out to the outside, and now they're kind of feeling back in rhythm defensively on how they're going to slow him down. And just nowhere for Calandria to go on that play.
0: You could have stopped at seen enough and been good with the way this game has gone for Indiana. Under 5 left. It's Husker football. 3rd and 9 at their 44. They trail 20-17. Trips right. Calandria. The gun snap. Only a 3-man rush. Second level throw. It is incomplete. Another high ball inside the 40 as Gilmer went way up, but he got flipped back over front by Zachman to make sure that he didn't make a 1st down catch. That was awfully dangerous, but the Hoosiers get the pass breakup for 4th down.
1: Yeah, that's a play right there where Gilmer's open coming out of his break, right? That's an anticipation throw, and that's an arm strength throw. That ball sails on Calandria. That ball's got to be stuck on his number as soon as he comes out of the break, and he misses it.
0: Nebraska lining up to go for it. At their own 44, it's 4th and 9, down 3. The snap, they're going. They bring 5. Calandria hops up and down to the toe tips. Now back at his own 33. On the run. Throws right. Too far. Gilmer had broken free for a moment, but the ball may be again getting a little caught up in that breeze. Towards the far boundary, incomplete. And the Hoosiers take over with 4:40 left on that 4th quarter clock.
1: Matt Rhule feeling like he had an opportunity to go for it with his offense on the field, knowing that Indiana has kind of felt it. Personally, I think I'd probably punt that ball away, trust your defense to get a stop, because now you got a short field for Josh Hoover, and now there's a chance that they even extend their lead here.
0: Indiana has scored 14 unanswered on a pair of touchdown receptions for Marsh. The 4th and 1 was about as good as it gets. They lead 20-17, 4:40 left. They start at the Nebraska 44. 3 wides of the gun. Hoover takes the snap. Gives the turbo Richard. Starts right, a little back left. Maybe a 0.5 yard just shy of the 43. Clutches that football for 2nd down and long. Wherever your golf journey is headed, a PGA coach will help you get there. Find your coach at pga.com/coach. Huskers also only have 2 timeouts left. Remember the one that they burned before a 2-point play that never happened.
1: Exactly. That Matt Rhule was not very happy that he had to call it either.
0: Break the huddle out of the pistol. Hoover puts Richard behind him. 8 carries, 10 yards for Tobo Richard. Now he's sidecar right. Hard clap, snap. Play fake. Hoover on the roll. 3-level flood. Hoover could just go. 45 to the 40. Steps out of bounds near sideline at the 38. Still be 3rd down and 4 for Indiana. It took a while for that multiple level flood to develop from far to near. And Indiana will try again on 3rd. They're still 1 of 8.
1: And I'll tell you what, Anthony Jones, tough break. He ends up coming on a twist, and he was going to be basically unblocked to be able to pursue Hoover, and he ends up tripping and falling. That's what gave him the edge to get around the corner.
0: BB comes in as the back, off to the right and behind Hoover. 3rd and 4 at the 38. Hoosiers by 3, under 4 in Lincoln. Deliberate snap. Gets it behind his puller. Instead, it's a fake and a throw right, and it's incomplete. Becker was way downfield. That ball ended up getting deflected out of bounds inside the 35. If they would have given to BB, he had space to let it go. But with 3:21, the clock stops, and Indiana will play field position as they're now 1 of 9 on 3rd downs.
1: Well, Jones ends up getting a little redemption here. He gets around the corner. He's the one that gets his hands on Josh Hoover that forces that football into the turf immediately.
0: Gowers in punt formation. He had a short field to punt against earlier, got way up into the wind, and it was only 22 yards. Now the snap, no rush. Keeps a low trajectory, Barney deep. Fair catch. He takes it with his toes in front of and behind the 5. 33-yard punt, clock shows 3:15. And Rack

0: This is gut check for both.
1: Oh, absolutely. This is where you got to make plays here. This is going to likely be your last possession offensively for Nebraska. They got the stop that they needed to prevent Indiana from putting more points on the board. Now, special teams-wise, I'm going to be a little picky here. I think you let that ball hit the turf and see what happens.
0: Sure.
1: You get the ball at the 5 or the 2. What's the difference, right? But what happens if that ball goes into the end zone? You got a little bit more breathing room. All right, that doesn't happen. But this is where you got to rely on your offensive line, and you got to rely on your transfer quarterback to come in here and make some plays. He's been a little bit more hemmed up here in the second half as Indiana's kind of settled down and how he's tried to attack it, but he's got to make some plays here.
0: Near hash, right to left from their 5, first to 10. Isaiah Hunter bounces the formation, motioning to the right hash. The snap, Calandry in his end zone. Actually gets pushed backwards, stumbles, stays up from the back of the S, throws left sideline too high and incomplete. Osasami actually got in coverage against Barney, but that ball had gone by his fingertips and into the bench. Calandry gets back up. He already benefited from one personal foul roughing the passer earlier in this quarter, but this is second down and 10 from the 5.
1: Yeah, Danny, we're starting to see more off-the-mark throws here from Calandry. That's about the third or fourth pass that we've seen that's been way too high for his receivers. Just bring that football down and give him a chance to make a catch.
0: He isn't known for throwing the two ball. He is fastball and always fastball. Trips right, the snap along the left hash. Calandry against front side pressure, throws a sailor out to the right, caught past the 10, hugged in bounds and then pushed out of bounds. They'll say Sharp knocked out Gilmer at the 13.5, so it's third down and 1.5 yards for the Huskers with 3:04 left. That clock should wind as soon as it's set. Indeed it does.
1: Yeah, you likely got two plays here, but this is where Dana Holgerson's got to find his best option here on third and short on what he feels like he can pick up this first down.
0: Huskers have two timeouts. Indiana has all three for what it's worth. Tight end Lyndon Meyer slot right. The snap. Indiana blitzes off the right edge. Calandria off bounds. Throw looking right for Gilmer. That's a lot of contact to the flag. Incomplete pass the 35-yard line. If anybody had a flag, they threw it. And it's only going to be the second all game on the Hoosiers. A.J. Harris got body on body at an improper time, and the Huskers get a recycle on a first
2: pass
0: down.
2: Pass interference. Defense number 4. 15-yard penalty. Automatic first down.
1: Danny, how many times have you seen defensive backs that have pretty good coverage, but the ball's underthrown? So the wide receiver's trying to fight back through the defender to make a play on the ball, and it ends up being pass interference. That time, A.J. Harris never turns around to play the football. I think maybe if he gets his head back around, tries to make the interception, nothing gets called.
0: Ball on its side to between the 28 and the 29 inside the far hash. First and 10 for the Huskers off the second Indiana penalty of the game. Running back Nelson motions into the backfield from wide right. Snap, Calandria looks right, scrambles left out of an ankle tackle, resets his feet, throws near sideline, caught, 43-yard line. Barty got a heck of a pop from Baldwin. There is a flag, two flags down inside the far hash and outside the far hash after a 14-yard gain.
1: This is going to be ineligible
2: down. Man downfield, number 51, Nebraska, 5-yard penalty, first down.
0: That is the center, Justin Evans, Nebraska, with its 5th penalty this half for a guy that Pro Football Focus rated as the top center in the country after last season. So take away the first down and 10 on 14 yards. Now it is first down and 15.
1: Now just think about that for a minute, right? You got a mobile quarterback that scrambles around the corner, and your offensive linemen are thinking, hey, he's going to run with the football. I'm going to get down there and try to help him out. But instead, Calandria throws it, and you get your offensive lineman downfield.
0: Well, it helps Nebraska. They re-add 12 seconds to the clock from 2:22 to 2:34, but they wind the clock now on the ready for play. Here's first and 15, ball at their 24, the snap. Quick throw left, another high ball caught. Sharp has the hit, and he ends up dragging down Barney at the 33 for 9. As Barney ends up making his team-high 7th catch, Huskers could let it go down to the 2-minute timeout. It is only second down. Second down and 6. Ball left of center. The snap. Blitz off the second level from the right. Calandria throws left, and there's another high one. Just no chance for anybody to catch it. Harris was covering Barney anyway on the opposing 45, but now third down, 2:03 left. So barring a penalty, we'll have the 2-minute timeout after this snap.
1: Yeah, unfortunately, we're starting to see more errant passes from Calandria. Did have the one a couple of snaps ago, but there's too many balls that are sailing on him, not really giving his receivers any opportunity to make a play.
0: I feel like he's trying to do too much.
1: Well, he

0: But he has to. Like, this is the moment where the quarterback's got to go make some throws.
1: Quiet day for Gilmer. He motions right. 3 catches after 11 last week. The snap. It's 3rd down and 6. Calandria off the toe tip, throws left. Dragging this way. Caught just across the 45. A 3rd down conversion for Nebraska. Farrell made the tackle after a 14-yard catch for Barney. And that takes us to the 2-minute timeout with 1:59 to go in Lincoln. Nebraska now 10 of 18 on 3rd downs today. The score, Indiana 20, Nebraska 17. 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
1: In the 2-minute timeout, 1:59 to go. Nebraska just converted for the 10th time on 18 third down tries today, keeping it alive. They had a 17-6 lead with just over 12 minutes left in this game after an Anthony Calandria 39-yard touchdown run. Indiana scored 2 touchdowns in the next 4.5 minutes, both receiving scores by Nick Marsh, who has 187 through the air. 21-game winning streak on the line for the defending national champions. They're up 20-17. Nebraska has had so much heartache and one-score decisions over the last decade. A national high, 34 one-score losses since 2018. It's what got Scott Frost fired back in 2022. But is this the one? If they come through, will Nebraska finally be back?
0: Yeah, this is where, again, decision-making at the quarterback position. LaBall's likely going to be in the air here. Calandria has got to make great decisions, and he's got to be accurate with his football.
1: Cluster of 3 right out of the pistol near hash from the 45, 1st and 10, the snap. There's the end around coming this way. Indiana's well schooled this time. It's Hunter again with the touchdown earlier. He is tackled behind the line of scrimmage. Preston Zachman again fills it for the Hoosiers. That's how Hunter scored a 10-yard touchdown in the first half. This time it loses a half yard. Nebraska try to get reorganized quickly. They do so with Demetrius Bell, slot right, 4 receivers. Lindenmeyer, slot left, near hash. Indiana rushes 3, the steps. 2nd and 11 from their 44. Calandria throws the fastball right. Dangerous throw. Incomplete. It was at the Indiana bench, so the coaches make the call before the official does, as Gilmer went down squatting low to receive it, but it hits turf in front of Sharp. It is 3rd down and 11 with 1:26 to play in Lincoln, Nebraska.
0: Yeah, long all the way in the opposite hash going toward the opposite outside the numbers. That's a long throw that ends up getting towards the feet of Gilmer.
1: Rack, these throws are either ground or 10 feet high. There's nobody getting hit in the chest. Lindenmeyer, the tight end, the 3 right, the snap. 3rd level pressure. There's a deep shot. Middle. Inside the 20, and it's incomplete. And Zachman, I think if the sun didn't get in his eyes, would have made the interception to maybe seal the game. 4th down.
0: He looked up, and he immediately was blinded. It was almost like he was turning away from a monster. But he tries to make an adjustment for this football, and the ball just ends up right in the sun. Doesn't see anything.
1: There was a balloon left.
0: Somebody kept one. Was?
1: There's always one. There's always one. If the Huskers went for it last time on 4th, they're definitely going for it here. They're 1 of 2. 4th and 11 inside their 45, down 3. 1:20 left, the snap. Indiana breaks 3. Sack.

0: We're going to throw the football. This is where you get pass rushers pinning their ears back. Olsen Sami knows it. He sells out on the last play that he thinks is going to be for the game. And the one thing you can't let happen is take a sack there. Calandra tries to get away from it, but he's not able to get outside the arms of Olsen Sami. And that should preserve the winning streak for the Hoosiers.
1: That is their seventh tackle for loss and fourth sack this half. Now, Nebraska does have two timeouts. Yes. In theory, still need one first down. In theory. Hoover from the right hash leans in just a bit so it could be snapped from Bray Lynch. A snap. Give on the inside for Beebe. Got to protect that football. Plunge ahead for 1.5, close to the 37. Nebraska calls the timeout. Clock naps at 1:11. 20-17 Hoosiers trying to pull quite a magic act. Going 16-0 last year, a lot of the wins were dominant. But remember, they had 5 fourth-quarter rallies last year.
0: Yeah, and this team has shown a lot of resilience here in the second half. And they're not only getting back in the game, but taking the lead. And Danny, I have this feeling like Nebraska's going to sell out for anything running between the tackles. Like, I would not be surprised if we see some type of RPO fake with Hoover running around the outside to try to see if he can catch him sleeping and get a freebie and get the first down that they need to ice this game.
1: Many of the fans here at Memorial Stadium now would like to know what time the volleyball match starts later on tonight as they exit stage right. It's been good vibes here lately. Football is 5-0. Basketball off a sweet 16. First time they've ever won games in the NCAA tournament. Nebraska volleyball has lost 5 matches in the last 6 years. Number one team in the country. But football's on the verge of letting this one slip. One timeout left. 2nd and 8 at the 37. And Indiana may have moved. Nebraska tightened up its D tackles, but I believe that the Hoosiers flinched before there was movement into that neutral zone. Kurt Cignetti would like a word. There's flags on both sides of the field, and the officials will confer. Unless we'll get a disconcerting signal, but I'm not quite sure what the result of this will be.
2: False start. Offense number 70. 5-yard penalty. Still 2nd down.
1: And that's your extra offensive lineman, Austin Leibfried.
0: Yeah, definitely not what you're looking to do here. When you're just trying to get one first down, you're not wanting to jump off sides, and now you're trying to get this first down at 2nd and 14.
1: Marsh is the only receiver wide left, splitting the hash of the numbers. Ball will be snapped inside the right hash. Hoover takes the snap, and there was about an erase as the mesh was taking place with BB. That is a loss back to the 45 for 3. Chambliss shot in and about took the handoff. Final timeout called by the Huskers. The ball will be set down at the edge of the block end at the Nebraska 45. 3rd down and 16, 1:08 to play. The number 7 Hoosiers have a 20-17 lead, trying to send Nebraska to its 31st consecutive loss against an AP-ranked foe.
0: And it almost looked like on that previous play that Hoover was trying, or he thought about pulling it out of the mesh point from BB there. Fortunate that ball didn't end up on the ground. A lot of times that's what happens, a fumble when there's a little bit of indecision.
1: Do you have enough guts to throw this football?
0: Ah, gosh. I'm telling you, the penalty has completely changed it,
1: sure.
0: Right?
1: Okay.
0: The penalty and the successive tackle for loss. I mean, I wouldn't be surprised, but I still think that you run the football here.
1: Two receivers are Marsh and Becker. Marsh left, Becker right. Becker tightens up. The back is Beebe in the gun. Now a cluster of 3 near left tackle. Snap on 3rd and 16. Give to Beebe. Inside right guard. Forward to the 42. Push backward. He does gain 3. That gets the clock removing inside of a minute. They've already reset the 42nd play clock. It's at 33, 54 in the game. So Indiana will milk this thing down as much as they can. I mean, there's a couple schools of thought here. You could just take the delay of game and get 5 extra yards. You could call the timeout just to make sure that you're organized with a couple of extra seconds to speak.
0: Yeah, looks like Kurt Cignetti sitting right next to the official. Looks like he's going to call the timeout here, likely 1 second left on the play clock.
1: And for what it's worth, the punt team is ready to sprint onto the field. Play clock to 5:26 in the game. Continues to tick. There is the stop with 1, and the clock halts at 22 seconds. That's Indiana's first time out this half. Now, earlier on this game, both teams were putting together long drives. In fact,

0: only three total drives in the first quarter. Each team only had it four times total in the first half when Nebraska went into the locker room up 10-3. Indiana added a field goal to start the third quarter 10-6. Calandria's 39-yard touchdown run made it 17-6. But 14 unanswered on touchdown passes to Marsh has put the Hoosiers back up by three, and they'll punt.
1: Yeah, this is where just the execution of the punt team, like clean snap, clean catch from the punter, get this football off.
0: Nebraska runs an extra man on late. That's Charles, who blocked the punt last week against Maryland as Indiana changes its punt coverage. Nebraska's blocked three kicks this year. The snap, they don't come after this. One step for Gowers, high flutter ball. Gets caught up in the wind, hits at the 15, goes back to the middle, and it's fielded at the 10-yard line. Barty, and he gets pulled down right away. 32-yard punt. And the backup linebacker, Jeff Utzinger, not only made sure that he didn't interfere with the chance to catch the football, but then made the immediate tackle. And Nebraska either has 89 yards for a win or far enough to at least give a chance for a field goal with the wind at their back and 13 seconds left.
1: Yeah, no timeouts. So everything's stacked against them, but they're going to need something miraculous here.
0: Their longest gain of the game was Calandria's 39-yard run. The longest pass he's thrown is 28 to Nelson on the screen. Snap, three-man rush. Clock down to 11, now 10. A dart left. Caught Barney. He's up to the 30. Rips away from a tackle. Goes down at the 33. They don't have any timeouts, but it stops with 7 seconds left. Gain of 22 to Barney. He's already over 100 yards for the game. You would have to think that this is a clock-killing spike. Clock winds on the whistle. Calandria under center. Spikes it with 6 seconds left. So you might get one snap to set yourself up for something to end the football game. All right, they'll take a second away because with spike rules, it has to go down a certain amount of time. Rack, this might be the last play of the game.
1: I was just going to say, I think you got to play for this being your final play of the game. And Indiana knows that as well. They're dropping three defenders deep inside of their own territory now, retracing back to inside the 10-yard line. So three Indiana defenders back inside their own 10-yard line, now backed up to about the five.
0: Watch the laterals. Four wides, three right. The snap to Calandria could be the last play. Throws the slant right. Lindemeyer the catch. Laterals back to Barney at the 43. He throws it back to Calandria. Hops at the 30. Now he's back at the 20. You can't do that. He threw it ahead to Nelson. Clock has expired. Flag comes in. It doesn't matter. That is the end of the game in Lincoln, Nebraska. I'm not sure what Calandria was thinking on the second forward pass. That doesn't work on the schoolyard. And that is it, as 86,000-plus will exit quietly. Indiana has done it one more time. Business as usual for the team that for the first 45 minutes or so didn't necessarily live up to the standard. But Cignetti's boys have pulled off another. The number 7 Indiana Hoosiers score 14 straight in the fourth, and they turn back Nebraska by a final score of 20-17.
1: Every once in a while, Danny, you have performances that are ugly. But it is a testament to a team that is built of the right stuff that they cannot blink and they don't start to panic. And I think that's what we saw in the second half, is Indiana just needed a chance. And they got one with a 75-yard touchdown on one play. They came right back, and they ended up having a conversion attempt that instead of running the ball up there to try to pick up the first down, they end up going for a touchdown. They got the scoring that they needed in the second half, and they came away with a 3-point victory. Wasn't pretty, but they still got the W.
0: 22 straight wins for Indiana, now 7-0 in one-score games under Kurt Cignetti. What else can you say?
1: Listen, it's great leadership. It's upperclassmen, it's playmakers, and it's understanding the standard. And they didn't blink, and they still found a way to get the win.
0: Kurt Cignetti is 33-2 as the head coach of the Indiana University football team.
1: So impressive.
0: The final score in Lincoln, Indiana 20, Nebraska 17. 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
14: The winning streak continues for Indiana. The defending champs down 11 in the fourth quarter, rally on the road to beat Nebraska 20-17 in the battle of the unbeatens in Lincoln. Brad Heller back in our Westwood One studios, and let's relive the highlights of this one. Indiana and Nebraska, Cornhuskers ball first, a great opening drive, 13 plays, 66 yards, but that drive stalled inside the 10-yard line. Kyle Cunanan, a short field goal. Indiana trailing for the first time all season, down 3-0. Hoosiers answered right back, though, a field goal of their own. Nico Radicic from 42, and it was 3-3. The Cornhuskers' second possession. They converted a 3rd-and-12 to get into Hoosiers' territory, and this time they did not settle for 6.
15: Nebraska showing off some speed and athleticism. It's not often that they miss tackles, but the Indiana Hoosiers have been grabbing a little bit of air in this first quarter. Trio right, Mosey is the pistol back. Lindenmeyer motions it, first and goal to 10. It's an in-or-out toss to Hunter, 25-yard catch earlier, to the 5, stays in bounds for Pylon, touchdown Nebraska! A 10-yard run for Hunter, there go the balloons, it is 9-3 here in Lincoln.
14: Great play call by Dana Holgerson, the offensive coordinator. 10-3 Nebraska after the extra point. Now, the Cornhuskers had a chance to add to the lead before halftime, but Cunanan missed a 40-yard field goal, so it stayed a one-possession game, 10-3 at the half. Indiana had just 3 first downs in that first half. The Hoosiers had 4 on the opening drive of the second half. They got another Nico Radicic field goal, and they're down 10-6. Then the IU defense came up with the big play.
15: At the 36, the snap to Calandre. Stays along the hash, now rolls from the 40. Airs it out one-on-one deep. And it's the first mistake he's made. It's picked off inside the 5, down at the 2-yard line. Jamari Sharp.

0: in. He thought he had the one-on-one deep looking for an Isaiah Hunter, but maybe the wind played just enough of a factor to allow the first turnover of the game to happen. 4:49 left in the third quarter. Nebraska still leads, but it's Hoosier football with Nebraska up 10-6.
1: Just the third turnover of the season for Nebraska, but it turned out to be just as good as a punt. In fact, Indiana, back-to-back drive, the Hoosiers started inside their own five-yard line. Both ended in punts. So on to the fourth quarter. Still 10-6, Nebraska facing a third and six in Indiana territory.
0: Trip receivers right. The attached tight end off right tackle is Lindenmeyer. Not much action this half. Motion coming from the slot. The snap. Given side rolls a fake. Here comes Calandria. 35. Breaks a tackle. 25. Turns it on. Four has 20. 10. Let go of those balloons. Touchdown. Anthony Calandria. 39 yards. 16-6 Nebraska.
1: Husker Nation exploded. PAT making it 17-6. The defending champs haven't lost since the college football playoff 2 years ago. How would they respond? Well, we didn't have to wait very long to find out.
0: This place is livened up with an 11-point lead in the fourth quarter. Hoover has left knee in front of the right. Farhash of the 25, start first and 10. The snap, the give it to Mevious fake. Look down the middle. It's Marsh. He breaks at the 45. Across the 40. Splitting the hashes. 30. 20. 10. It ain't over yet. Touchdown, Indiana. 75. One fell swoop. One score again. 17-12 in Lincoln.
1: Just 10 seconds apart, those two opposing touchdowns. Indiana thought about going for two, but after Matt Rhule called a timeout, Kurt Cignetti changed his mind. The PAT instead, 17-13, Hoosiers down four. The D forced a punt, and then with momentum on their side, facing a fourth and one at the 44 of Nebraska, Cignetti put his foot on the gas. Time now for the Wrangler highlight of the game.
0: Lynch sprints to the football. He's the center. Now they crowd the football. Tight formation. Bunch trips off right. Hoover puts BB behind him. The snap ball extended. They're going to throw it. Wide open. It's Marsh. Caught at the 30. Way bye-bye to Marsh. Touchdown. 44 yards on fourth and one. It fooled everybody in the Haymarket. And the Hoosiers lead 19-17.
1: 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First lead of the game for the Hoosiers, 20-17. So it puts all the pressure on the Cornhuskers, and maybe Matt Rhule panicked. He went for it on 4th and 9 at their own 44. It was an incomplete pass, but the Blackshirts forced a 3 and out, so the Cornhuskers still had a chance, but this time the Indiana D slammed the door.
0: If the Huskers went for it last time on fourth, they're definitely going for it here. They're one of two. Fourth and 11 inside their 45, down three. 1:20 left, the snap. Indiana breaks three. Sack, potentially. Yes, he's down at the 39-yard line. It's Osun Sami. The fifth sack of the game for the Hoosiers. And Indiana takes over at the Nebraska 39 with 1:15 left.
1: Now, Nebraska did have a couple of timeouts left, so they forced an Indiana punt, got the ball back with 13 seconds to go, but never even made it to midfield. And that was it in Lincoln. Indiana, 22 consecutive wins. The defending champs rally from 11 down in the fourth quarter to beat Nebraska 20-17. Let's get you back to Memorial Stadium now. We rejoin Danny Reed and Derek Rackley. And guys, the Hoosiers find a way to do it again. Just when you thought today might be the day that Cignetti's boys go down, they figure it out in the fourth quarter.
0: Yes, Brad Heller, if there's any, and I mean any shred of doubt in what the standard is in Bloomington, not only was Nebraska's struggles in one-score games, was that culture on display, but what Indiana did over the final 12 minutes, that is what Indiana football now is.
2: Yeah, you just keep fighting. You're never out of the game until it hits triple zeros on the clock. And I think that's what we saw. And again, I kind of made the comment during the game, but this is why you bring in transfer quarterbacks that have a ton of experience, that have been in all kinds of different situations, because Kurt Cignetti and his staff in this program, they want to stay on top. And they brought a quarterback in to replace Fernando Mendoza after he left to go to the NFL that gave them the best shot to do that. And even though statistically not the greatest numbers for Josh Hoover, it was two passing plays that he needed to hit, that he hit to get Indiana back into and on top of Nebraska in this game. Just 55% completion rate for

0: Josh Hoover, he'd probably tell you it's not the greatest game for him, but he made a couple of plays that made the difference in the Hoosiers coming away with another win.
1: Let's check those final stats, sponsored by Prevagen. Prevagen, made for your brain. There's a lot of reasons why Indiana probably shouldn't have won this game. Nebraska had the football 39 minutes and 33 seconds. They were 10 of 19 on third down. Indiana was just 1 out of 10. Indiana really couldn't run the football until maybe early in that fourth quarter, but Marsh, my oh my, 187 yards receiving, his best game as a Hoosier, the second best game of his career. He had 194 against Maryland when he played for Michigan State back in 2024. It was the big pass plays, and yes, we mentioned it during the game that when Nebraska's defense has backpedaled, it's because they have not made tackles second and third level to allow big pass plays to happen. Today, 37, 40, 44, 75 in a game that they lost by three.
0: Yeah, and that was kind of one of my keys coming into this game was, can they keep Indiana from having the explosive plays? Indiana was tied for first in the nation on plays of 20-plus yards this year. They had 37 coming into the game. Danny, you just ripped off a number of them that they're going to add to that stat total because of their ability to get the ball downfield. And you mentioned it during the game. A lot of them have come in the run game. Run game was stifled for the most part today against that Nebraska defense, but still, having those two receivers and the type of day that Nick Marsh had and Hoover making the passes that he needed to when it was gut check time was the difference in the Hoosiers coming away with another win.
1: If you're Nebraska, this is as close as you have been to the prove-it game in a decade. It would have been 6-0. It would have been the first-ranked victory since 2016, but it's right back to here we go again. Yeah. It just is. It's unfortunate. As well as they played, the mistakes started to surface a little bit in the third quarter, certainly in the fourth quarter with the penalties and the tackles for loss and sacks allowed. But the culture of Indiana continues to strengthen. You have to wonder who is going to take this team down because they just keep showing who they are.
0: Yeah, and every opportunity is a chance for them to get even more confidence and trust that they can continue to do this week after week. Now, things ain't going to go a whole lot easier for Indiana as they end up hosting Ohio State next week. How about a juicy matchup there? And the same thing could be said for Nebraska. They got a challenging game going up on the road against Oregon. So you want an opportunity to go make a statement next week? How about you don't have to wait but seven more days?
1: Just amazing what Kurt Cignetti has done in a short time in Bloomington. He is 33-2 as the head coach of the Indiana Hoosiers.
0: Google him. All he does is win.
1: You want to do it real quick?
0: Isn't that what he said?
1: He did. And he's proving it game after game. The final in Lincoln. Indiana wins its 22nd in a row. They defeat Nebraska 20-17. Let's send it back to Brad Heller in our Westwood One studios.
2: All right, Danny, thank you very much. So a very disappointed Husker Nation leaving Memorial Stadium. Nebraska up 11 in the fourth quarter, thinking upset. They'd lost 30 straight to ranked opponents, but the defending champs figure out a way to get it done. Two touchdowns in that fourth quarter, both Nick Marsh long receptions, and the Hoosiers, that winning streak rolls on. 22 in a row as they beat Nebraska in Lincoln 20-17. We have a lot more to do here on the postgame show. The scoreboard is up next. Florida's in big trouble in the swamp, and Bill Belichick gets his first ranked win as Carolina head coach. This is Westwood One's coverage of NCAA football.
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5: 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Indiana gets it done despite being down 11 in the fourth quarter. The Hoosiers rally, beat Nebraska 20-17, their 22nd consecutive win. All right, let's get to the scoreboard. We will start in the swamp. Florida coming off that big loss at Missouri last week. How would they respond against South Carolina today on homecoming? Well, the Gators scored first, but it's been all South Carolina ever since.
6: Sequel Patterson into the lineup, the diminutive wide receiver. Lenores wants to throw it again. Got some crossing routes. He wants to post it, and he's got it. Touchdown, Carolina. Touchdown, Donovan Murr. Back in the end zone, another gorgeous strike from Lenores Sellers, who is lighting up the state of Florida right now.
5: Todd Ellis with the call on Learfield. Lenores Sellers, three touchdown passes and a touchdown run. South Carolina leads in the swamp 31-13 early in the fourth quarter. The Gamecocks trying to snap an eight-game SEC losing streak. Meanwhile, number 14, Missouri, hosting Texas A&M. This one was all about Jamal Roberts on the ground.
7: Second down and seven from the 46 at Mizzou. Out of the pistol, running right as Roberts cuts it back left. Roberts to the 45, may go to the 30, gets to the 20, foot race to the 10, to the house, exclamation point. Jamal Roberts, a 54-yard jaunt, and the nail is placed and hammered into the coffin.
5: Mike Kelly with the call on Learfield. Second straight 200-yard rushing game for Roberts. He had 34 carries for 222 and two touchdowns as Missouri gets the win over Texas A&M. Final score, 27-6. Marcel Reed had a couple of interceptions for the Aggies, who didn't have 100 total yards until the fourth quarter. Number 14, Missouri, up to 5-1. The Red River rivalry, that is underway at the Cotton Bowl. Texas and Oklahoma scoreless early on. The 122nd meeting. The Longhorns looking to win three straight in the series for the first time since the late 90s. Oregon hosting UCLA. That's a top 25 matchup in the Big Ten. The Bruins have a 3-0 lead, but Oregon knocking on the door, trying to get in the end zone. They are into the end zone, as the ball looks like it just crossed the goal line. So the Ducks getting on the board at Autzen Stadium, pending a review. So it's 6-3 right now, Oregon. That is Dylan Raiola getting his first start. The former Cornhusker getting his first start as a Duck. Dante Moore out once again. 6-3, Oregon has the lead on undefeated UCLA midway through the first quarter. Number three, Notre Dame, looking for 16 consecutive wins. They lead Stanford 7-0 in South Bend early in the fourth quarter.

0: quarter. Trinidad Chambliss, a touchdown run for number 9 Ole Miss. The Rebels up 7-0 on Vanderbilt early in the first quarter. Earlier in Pittsburgh, number 25 Pitt and North Carolina. The Tar Heels going ahead early in the fourth quarter on a Billy Edwards Jr. long touchdown pass. Pitt had the chance to try and get back in the game late.
1: Pitt out of timeouts. They need 14 yards to keep this drive and this game alive. Heels trying for the first ranked win since 2020. Carolina rushes just three. Off his back foot, ball thrown and broken up. Jaden Patterson knocks it away from Bryce Yates on the far sideline, and Carolina is going to win.
0: Jones Angel with the call on Learfield. They do win 21-17. It's the first ranked win for Bill Belichick as head coach. Pitt was 0-for-4 on fourth down, including their last three possessions, their first loss of the season. Carolina snapping a two-game losing streak, now 3-2, and that was their first ACC win. In Stillwater, number 18, Oklahoma State and UCF were tied at halftime at 21, all Cowboys in the second half.
2: Cowboys have it second and goal at the UCF 5. Two wide to the right, one left. Mestemaker backpedals into the shotgun. He has Hawkins to his left. He gets the ball. Fakes a handoff, throws over the middle, wide open, throws it to Wyatt Young, pistols firing, touchdown Oklahoma State, Wyatt Young, wide open.
0: Dave Hunsaker on Learfield, Drew Mestemaker, a couple of touchdown passes, he was over 300 yards. Cowboys scored the first 21 points of the second half. They beat UCF 42-28, their fourth win of the season. They had four wins combined the last 2 years. Number 5, Ohio State and Maryland, they'll kick off the horseshoe in about 15 minutes. Jeremiah Smith leading FBS in receptions, reception yards, and tied for the leading reception touchdowns with 9. The big one tonight in Tuscaloosa, number 2 Georgia, number 6 Alabama. Last time they met, the SEC championship game last year, Georgia won that one big, 28-7. Illinois leads Michigan State 3-0 as they play in the first quarter in East Lansing. Northwestern up to 4-1. The Wildcats routed Ball State, final score 45-14. Houston is taking on Kansas State right now on the road in Manhattan, and the Cougars have the lead 7-0 midway through the first quarter. Again, your final score from Lincoln. Indiana beats Nebraska 20-17, their 22nd straight win after being down 11 in the fourth quarter. We'll wrap things up when we return. 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
3: And that is it, as 86,000 plus will exit quietly. Indiana has done it one more time. Business as usual for the team that for the first 45 minutes or so didn't necessarily live up to the standard. But Cignetti's boys have pulled off another. The number 7 Indiana Hoosiers score 14 straight in the fourth, and they turn back Nebraska by a final score of 20-17.
4: 22 consecutive wins for the Indiana Hoosiers. Nick Marsh, 2 big touchdown catches in that fourth quarter. The go-ahead score coming on 4th-and-1, a 44-yarder, as Indiana gets the win. With 7 minutes to go, they surge ahead and beat Nebraska in Lincoln, and it sets up a showdown. Next weekend, Indiana will be back in Bloomington to take on Ohio State. What a showdown that will be as the Hoosiers rally to get the win in Lincoln today. 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We'd like to thank our crew for all their hard work behind the scenes this afternoon. Our studio coordinator, Lee DeLapp, studio engineer, Anthony Vidiello, studio producer, Nick Pope, production assistance provided by Dan Silverman, Oliver Schack, and Mike Martinez, spotter, Glenn Sisk, statistician, Daniel Versteeg, engineer, Chris Prudon, producer, Dave Hagan, coordinating producers, Brian Finkelstein and Aaron Cummins, executive producer, Mike Eby, and the senior vice president of sports for Cumulus Media and Westwood One is Bruce Gilbert. 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The Penn State Nittany Lions visit the Michigan Wolverines. Danny Reed and Derek Rackley will have all the action for you once again, beginning at 3 p.m. Eastern. And a reminder that if you can't get to a radio to hear us each week, you can listen to the live stream of every college football and NFL game we broadcast this season at our website, westwoodonesports.com, or download the Westwood One Sports app. Once again, the final score from Lincoln. Indiana down 11 in the fourth, rallies to beat Nebraska 20-17, their 22nd consecutive win. Now for Danny Reed and Derek Rackley, I'm Brad Heller. Thank you for joining us. 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
1: They're not going to be trying to lose.
2: Right.
1: Okay, so let's start with the Lakers, Slater. Very different roster. They won 53 games and turned over a big chunk of their roster. I have a basic question here. Walker Kessler, we know, fits with Luka. It was premium choice. Obviously, they paid a premium to get him two swaps, $130 million. They re-signed Austin Reeves. The other acquisitions that they made, Quentin Grimes, Colin Sexton, Mamu.
2: Mamusveli.
1: Do those guys fit with Luka?
3: He asked you, Slater.
1: Well, go ahead. You're the Luka
2: expert. Mamu.
1: I should have asked
2: shoot.
1: You. I should have asked you, McMahon. My bad.
2: Yeah, McMahon could maybe relate it to some of those Dallas teams that Luka kind of dragged their talent further than we would have predicted. I think in a vacuum, you could say each player has his own skill set that could help Luka. Right, Mamu, because you know he's a bigger player who can shoot it. That's helpful. Quentin Grimes, I think, is a nice little 3-and-D piece. I think he's going to.

0: be a little higher on their pecking order than he probably should be. Played with Luka, right? You know, so there's a little bit of history.
1: Very briefly, half a season.
0: Yeah, Colin Sexton, you know, he's a final like bench scorer at his price tag, but at the same time, did this team need to use that price tag for another like go get it score when they have, you know, the team's built around Luka and Austin Reeves? So the collective doesn't necessarily fit, even though I think almost every player you can make an argument decent value contracts, I guess, ish.
1: You know, Quentin Grimes is certainly a three. The D, he's got a reputation for being a good defender. The Dallas coaches did not share that opinion. Yeah, I'll just be real honest with you. They felt like he was pretty overrated defensively. He needs to prove that wrong in the Lakers or with the Lakers. And the things you need to surround Luka with are another legitimate playmaker. Boom. They've got Austin Reeves. They've got great chemistry. Check.
2: Yeah, he was already there, just for the record.
1: Right. A rim-protecting, rim-running big man. That's why they went out and got Walker Kessler. I'll give that a check. I will also say Kessler needs to be a much better screener than he had been in Utah. Like, he needs to focus on that aspect of the job. That's going to be awfully important. And I still think he needs to improve defensively. He's a great shot blocker. Can you be a great defensive anchor? There's a difference. He needs to be a great defensive anchor. Length, athleticism, and shooting. You can argue they got the shooting part. This is not a team that has length and athleticism on the wings. And how they're going to get it at this point, I don't know. Who's their best on-ball defender?
0: I mean, Matisse Thybulle, you know, theoretically. Yeah,
1: you're right. They got but he's
0: Zaire Williams.
2: They're hoping for these minimum signings to help. How does hoping for minimum signings to help work? I mean, you know, it's sometimes.
1: I think that was a good swing for them because he is a really good defender. The problem is the problems that he solves on the defensive end is he creating more problems on the offensive end. Because let's be honest, you're playing 4-on-5 offensively and teams don't guard him.
0: Yeah, I mean, at the risk of triggering the Brian Windhorst, Jonathan Kuminga clock, I mean, they went after Kuminga hard this summer, which told you they know how, you know, thin they were at the power forward position, right? They made the same pitch that the Timberwolves did, like, come please be the starting power forward. So they're going to have to try to patch it without him with what I mentioned, Zaire Williams, Matisse Thybulle.
2: How did you feel about Kuminga's explanation for choosing Minnesota over the Lakers?
0: Jonathan Kuminga, I know him pretty well. Like, he's just like extremely diplomatic. I didn't take anything from his press conference with any like type of like real like substance to it. I know he said the winning culture thing, but that was just like the boilerplate like term that he got to the next question with, if I'm being honest.
2: I understand. Honestly, you know, he had talked to the Bulls. The Bulls didn't have the money to offer him. Didn't have the money to offer him the $6 million that he got in Minnesota. They would have had to pay him less, I'm pretty sure. People keep talking about the Lakers and Wolves, but from what I understand, the Bulls were right there. Like, he could have gone to the Bulls.
0: Portland came in late too.
2: Portland, that's right.
0: Yeah.
2: Yeah. Mm-hmm. Anyway,
0: but we can talk about him on another conversation.
1: So. More Kuminga content coming soon.
2: subscribe.
0: You know who feels more on the clock than anybody in Lakerland right now, to me, is Pelinka. You know, obviously you have the ownership situation that continues to shift and evolve. So you just wonder, you know, who new ownership will want, you know, long-term leading the team. But also he threw out a bunch of what you would seem like desperation type contracts this summer. I'm looking at him. Kessler Edwards, 4-129 player option. Mamos Vanley,
1: Kessler Edwards, Walker Kessler. Boy,
2: if
1: Walker
2: he had Kessler. Signed Kessler Edwards to that contract, he would have been fired. No offense to Kessler Edwards.
0: Go on. Mamos Vanley, 452 player option, Quentin Grimes 460 player option, Sexton 219 player option, Reeves 4184 player option. That is just monstrous long-term money.
2: Maybe it's just because he's a former agent, but the player option, somebody's going to stop giving out player options. The team that stops handing out player options on every contract is going to benefit. Somebody at some point will remember that, but.

0: I'll move on.
1: And the role players getting 4-year deals is really interesting because that absolutely bucks the trend. Like, you're not seeing a lot of guys that are not star caliber players getting 4-year deals.
0: 4-year deals with player options.
1: Yeah. And again, the Sexton thing, I just didn't get that one, to be honest with you. And I see Sexton. I think there's teams where he would fit. The Lakers did need more, you know, creation.
0: All the role players on their whole roster, okay? If they all had 1 year less on their contracts, you would look at them completely differently. I know that's a big if, but like if Jared Vanderbilt didn't have the player option and he was just an expiring $12 million contract, that's something you could do something with. If Colin Sexton just had the 1 year $9 million deal, he's hugely incentivized to play well this year. And Vanderbilt and Sexton together are $21 million. You know, if Grimes is on a 3-year deal instead of 4, if Mamu's on a 3-year deal instead of, now look, they got to win, you know, they're in some cases negotiating against other teams that, you know, they got to try to win. But I'm just saying, like, it's like every guy on their contract, every guy that they signed this year, and Vanderbilt was signed a couple years ago, but still signed by Pelinka. Every contract is a year too long. The only guy whose contract I wish was a year longer is Lucas.
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0: And Luka's a fascinating case. He looks like he's in the best shape that he's been in since his rookie year. Like, he's as lean as he's been since he came in the league. I don't think there's any question that the guy is going to, like, I expect he'll defend his scoring title. I expect he's going to average something like 34-9-9, which is production that we've seen from him before. He is at the caliber of star and at the age now in his career where we'll turn 28 this year, where it's like a player who is that good, who is yet to win a championship. There starts to be a weight that comes along with that. And he's about at that point in his career.
1: Remind me, so one of the things that you have, as especially seeing Luka in this kind of shape, you're going to be watching is the Luka dunks. So just as a reminder, let's establish this right now. Last year, Luka had 4 dunks. The year before, he had 0. The year before, he had 1. The year before, he had 1. Actually, I take that back.
0: Yeah, he had a couple of years before that.
1: The 1 year he got traded. He has not had more than 4 dunks since 22-23, and his career high is 25 as a rookie. What are you seeing this Luka, looking at him? What do you are watching the dunks. What do you think?
0: We set an over-under on this, and I took over at 7.5. Yes, we did.
1: Jackson,
0: I forgot which pot it was,
1: What did we do it? What was the number?
0: Oh, 7.5.
2: Yes, it was set at 7.5 on our August 28th episode.
1: God, it was just like a month ago, and I made the bet.
0: You bet.
2: Yes, yes. You're both involved.
1: What did I bet?
3: Who has the under?
0: Wendy has you bet dinner, and Wendy took the under. Now, what's interesting is
1: not because I don't think he can do it. I just think that it's not something, I don't think he's looking for dunks.
0: Interestingly, I just think that he's leaner. He's going to be, and just the dunks are, he'll be a little bit more explosive. He'll be a little bit quicker. I just think you're going to have the most athletic version of Luka that you've had since he was a rookie. And the dunks aren't even that important of a stat. It's just a measure of kind of like, okay, he's a little bit more athletic. What's interesting is despite the fact that Luka has barely dunked, he's been one of the best finishers in the league in the restricted area year over year over year. And that's a combination of just the finesse and the touch and the craft that he has in his game. And
1: how about 6'8", 200 whatever pounds? Like, that's...
0: Yeah. Like, skinny Luke is 240, okay? And just the fact that he bullies people just to get in position to finish. But again, we talked about this last month with relatively low expectations for the Lakers, who, Jackson, what was their over under again? I think it was 46.5, 45.5.
2: You got it right
1: here. By the way, I've got the restricted area. So restricted area is 3 feet. Okay. Inside 3 feet. You see what his restricted area shooting percentage was last year?
0: It's like in the high 60s.
1: Oh no. I mean, basketball reference. Now, 2 years ago, he shot 72. That's really good.
0: That's elite. What did you shoot last year?
1: It's 83%.
0: I mean, it's insane. That's like what you would expect from a lob threat.
3: That's what you get from the centers that he plays with. He also gives them about 83%.
0: Right, right. And that, that for a guy who the vast majority of those are off the dribble layups, and like that's just an insane number. Like the guy... Offensive skill-wise, it's a real short list of dudes we've seen that are at its level.
1: Luka, you were at 83% in the restricted area last year. He would say, getting fouled?
0: Yeah, yeah. No, wait, it was 100%.
1: Yeah. No, wait, it was 83. It was 100.
3: Luka, if you dunk 8 times, you get McMahon a dinner, and he'll keep it to 7. It'll be like the technical ground where you get right up into it.
0: No question about it.
1: He'll have his 7th dunk like, March 2nd, and then that's it. All lays it in.
3: Yeah, he's shooting fast break layups. It don't matter.
0: The other thing with Luka being as lean as he is now.

0: now is, you know, you're talking about it's a conditioning thing. And why has he been as abysmal defensively as he's been at times? A lot of it's been fatigue or a lack of effort because he's tired or is just not quick enough to move his feet. This should be as good of a defensive season as Luka's had. And like, look, he has some, there are things Luka does very well defensively. People don't want to hear it, but the Mavericks, you know, the year they went to the finals, the final quarter of that year, they were the number one defense in the league. The year they went to the West Finals, they were seventh in the league in defense. Like Luka, as an off-ball defender, when he's locked in, can be very good because he's strong, because he rebounds.
1: His defensive performance, his last full year in Dallas, was excellent. And unfortunately, that has set the standard for what you expect from him, and he has not equaled that.
0: Well, and he's, you know, he's got, although the Lakers have overachieved what you thought they'd be defensively, you know, he's got really good hands. He's got really good instincts.
1: Hey, we talk about crediting J.J. Redick. The Lakers improved, maybe not exactly, but the Lakers improved month by month defensively. One of the big reasons why they got to 53 wins was that they got better and better and better as the season went along. And J.J. like built in some zones that created some things. Like the Lakers were a competent defensive team by the end of the season.
2: True, but part of that issue was you had Marcus. That issue now is no more Marcus Smart, no more Rui Hachimura, no more LeBron. You know, so many.
0: I'm not sure LeBron was helping too much on the defensive end.
2: I think by the time he was playing, like, you know, remember he like had it when he throttled back some of the offense. Like he was still having like bursts of defense, I think. And the brains are always there.
1: When you talk to scouts, they say if LeBron plays the role in Philly that he played with the Lakers last year, that Philly will thrive with him playing that role. If that's the role he's willing to keep playing in Philly.
2: I would just say the last thing I wanted to say on the Lakers was Doncic and Reeves played. This is the case for them to be at least a really good regular season team. They played 41 games together last year, 30-11 in those 41 games, 118.5 offensive rating in their 1,092 minutes when they're on the floor together.
1: I absolutely think the Lakers are going to get a lot of regular season wins. I think there will be, I think Reeves and Doncic will be, that's a powerhouse duo, at least in the regular
0: season. If it's 50 something, then I think Luka will have a legitimate MVP case.
1: Agree. Absolutely. There's, you know, if he stays healthy, the numbers he's going to put up and the games that I think the Lakers are going to win, I think he will be a strong MVP candidate. And by the way, he should be at this point. Like, it's, you know, last year the injury derailed him. Are the Warriors good enough to finish second in the Pacific Division this year?
0: Can you damn the Warriors with some faint praise?
2: I was going to say, by process of elimination.
1: Well, I mean, you're talking about the Clippers, Suns, and Kings. Are the
2: Yeah. Should we build out the best case, worst case Warriors? I mean, I think we know the worst case, like old guys are hurt, blah, blaH, blaH. But best case is Kristaps Porzingis plays, what, 50, 60 games? He really does a lot for them that they haven't had. The 7-footer who can rim protect and can shoot the three, spread the floor the way they need the floor spread from the five position, particularly with Draymond out there. So you just get a healthier than expected Kristaps Porzingis season. Jimmy Butler, we'll see where he's at in his rehab. He's going to be just doing individual stuff when camp opens. But, you know, you're talking maybe January, February. Can you get 35-ish Jimmy Butler games down the stretch? We can get into their trade, you know, possibilities where they could jolt their team at some point in the middle of the season. I think, you know, I'm already hearing very good reports about Yaxel behind the scenes on some of these like pickup games and some of the stuff. Like 24-year-old, he's turning 24 this month. Like he should be mid prime ready. But everything about him,
1: why wouldn't the oldest team in the league draft the oldest rookie? Come on. That's
2: So if he's 32 minutes of like high production, 6'9" wing, it's like, man, that's really something that they needed.
0: Yaxel is significantly older than Jalen Duren, who one of the big stories of the summer has been Jalen Duren in an all-out brawl with the Pistons on his second contract.
2: Yeah, look, he's older than Kuminga. He's older than Pajemski. He's older than a lot of these guys we've known for the Warriors forever. But to the point of if we're building out the best case, like, boom, there's like an injection of 32 minutes per night, should play a lot of games.
0: And by the way, like, we've focused so much on these top four guys in the rookie of the year discussion. Yaxel might be a sleeper.

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7: I'm Dave Mager. Arch Manning, 41-yard touchdown pass to Cam Coleman. And top-ranked Texas leads Oklahoma 7-0 late first quarter. It's on ABC. Second quarter scores, Oregon 6, UCLA 3. Notre Dame 20, Stanford nothing. Jonas Walton, 97-yard touchdown run. South Carolina running away at Florida, 21 unanswered points. Late fourth quarter, Gamecocks 38, Gators 13. Four touchdown throws and a touchdown run by Lenoris Sellers. 22 straight for Indiana after a 2017 comeback win at Nebraska. The second touchdown run by Lavelle Wright gave Pitt a fourth quarter lead over North Carolina. Next play from scrimmage, though, Billy Edwards to Shamar Easter.
8: Edwards going to throw on first down. Steps up in the pocket and finds a man in the seam. It's Easter at the 50. Easter 35-30. Easter running away from the Panthers. Easter to the house. One play. What an answer. Touchdown, Carolina.
7: 75 yards, Jones Angel on Learfield. That stood up. North Carolina wins 21-17. Arizona beat West Virginia 52-31. Quarterback Cale Helms of Army, 223 yards rushing and two scores. Black Knights beat Tulane 20-17. Baseball, game five in the best of five, White Sox in Cleveland. It's on ESPN Radio, the pregame at 7:30 Eastern. NHL Rangers goalie Igor Shesterkin out for the season with a knee injury suffered last night. Bruins beat Philadelphia 5-1. Devils lead Vancouver 2-1 at the end of one.
9: Hey, it's Evan Cohen. 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

0: people could go look it up, but he's gonna come in, he's gonna make sound bites, and he's gonna be get to McMahon's point, he's gonna be given a long
1: have
0: runway.
1: Have you ever said on a pickup
0: team.
1: Run, McMahon, I'm gonna give you belt?
2: I don't think that's in my vernacular, but I'm more, he's old and I'm more than twice his age.
1: Oh, yes. I'm so sorry. I'm exactly twice his age. I'm not thrilled about it.
2: Let me ask this. You mentioned the possibility of a jolt with a mid-season trade. Where are you on the possibility of Jimmy Butler's expiring deal being a trade chip?
0: It doesn't even necessarily have to be a trade chip. It can just be an expiring $52 million contract, which has a lot of value in itself. Again, I think we mentioned it last time we talked about the Warriors, but think about what the Lakers did with LeBron. I know we just questioned some of the deals they signed, but the fact that they could sign all those deals were because LeBron James took all his money and walked away. So you could let Jimmy somewhat walk away. The other thing is, like, you know, they Jimmy and the Warriors really are fond of each other. And we'll see what he looks like when he does come back. And we'll see what, you know, obviously Jimmy's going to want every dollar he can get. But there's a chance Jimmy and Draymond could take pay cuts next season, right? They might have, you know, market might demand that they do. So Jimmy fits really well with Steph Curry. Like, we've seen that. Draymond is another player that, you know, you're going to hear a lot of noise in the first week of camp from the Warriors about, like, shifting Draymond's role and some of the numbers last year where Draymond and Steph Curry on the floor together, it was still plus 105 last year, still good offensive rating, 117.7. But the moment Steph's been was off the floor, and last year he was off the floor a lot, their offense cratered when Draymond was on the floor and was actually okay when it was no Draymond, no Steph. I've had these conversations with Steve, and again, I think you're going to hear it a lot publicly in their messaging, is they're going to adapt the offense at times away from Draymond. They're going to try to make him more of a spot-up shooter at times instead of giving him the ball. They're trying to limit his turnovers.
1: I saw Draymond said that on his podcast. How do you feel about the idea of Draymond the spot-up shooter?
0: Part of their point is, like, you know, the points per possession. If you look, he didn't shoot a horrible percentage last year. Now he's wide open on them. And they are backbreaking when he hits them, because he then turns to the bench and just, like, roars in the bench's face for about 5 minutes. But the other thing is, I just think they want to take the ball out of his hands a little bit, which, you know, it's a touchy subject with him. But, like, they just felt like he was very turnover prone at times last year.
2: Well, and that was what the whole beef, like the whole blow up between him and Steve Kerr was on the bench, was it was about Draymond's turnovers, was it not?
0: Well, that's the funny part. Draymond thought Steve called a timeout to rip him about a turnover and preemptively freaked out about it, and that, so yes, it stemmed from that, although in the moment it wasn't necessarily that. But look, like, I think Draymond's offensive role will evolve to a degree, and also, like, I think you could see him on the bench a lot when Steph's on the bench. I think they're going to really tie him and Steph at the hip, because they still love that two-man game, but I think they're trying to figure out what they are without the two-man game. And that bigger picture, Yaxel is an important person, part of this conversation, because he's kind of the next, you know, in line in that position. And Draymond, you know, the Warriors could have signed him to 3 for $60 this summer, something like that. Like, Draymond would have been very interested in a multi-year deal at a little bit lower number, but they're like, nah, it's good. We'll just give you back 127. We want our future flexibility. And I think that says a little something about, like, the unknown of Draymond Green's future with the
2: Warriors. Well, and that's interesting, because, look, whatever you want to say about Draymond Green, he's a first ballot Hall of Famer who was an essential part of delivering 4 championships to that franchise. But while it's a complete non-starter to consider Steph Curry in any other uniform, that doesn't extend to Draymond, just like it didn't extend to Klay Thompson.
0: If Klay wanted to, but that's another story. But yeah, Draymond Green thought about himself in a Milwaukee Bucks uniform during the last trade deadline, to the point that he told the Warriors, you know, try to find a third team if that's the case. Which, you know, he's openly said. He said he didn't want to play on the Bucks to them, but correct. Clearly, like, the Warriors continue to tell me that, like, they are not actively looking to trade Draymond. In their ideal world, Draymond Green walks away as a one uniform player, just like Steph, but clearly he is more vulnerable. There is no question about that.
1: You know what this reminds me of? I'm going to totally date myself, and so many of our listeners are, you know, younger, and they're going to... I'm totally dating myself.

0: Back in like the 90s, when I was like going into high school, NBC had Johnny Carson and they had Jay Leno and David Letterman. And they were like, someday Johnny's not going to be here. And who's going to get it? And like for years, they had to like sort of talk out of the side of their mouth, David, it's going to be you. Jay, it's going to be you. And like it ended up blowing up in their face because Letterman left. Anyway, that's what it's kind of like with, and it's, you know, this would be something that that Jimmy Butler and Draymond, you know, would remember because they're old like me.
1: You know what? You kind of remind me of Johnny Carson.
0: Well, Johnny Carson's from Nebraska.
1: I'm reminding myself of Ed McMahon, Uncle Ed.
0: Yeah. Hey,
1: Here's Wendy.
0: listen, Ed got paid a lot of money. Ed did very well. You know, they
1: I don't relate.
0: like on the one side, you know, they're like, oh yeah, we're going to try to look at big trades, you know, to teach up, you know, we've got all these first round picks. And then Draymond's like, well, are you going to trade me? No, Draymond, we're not act looking to trade you. Jimmy, no, we're not, you know, like they're telling both of them, don't worry, you are not being traded, you're not being traded. But like at the same time, they're involved in these trade negotiations. You know, at some point NBC was going to have to choose between Leno and Letterman. They had to choose at some time.
2: They told Draymond at the deadline, it was awkward because Dunleavy gave the press conference afterwards, like, oh, you know, don't pin me into a corner of which one it would have been. But if you were behind the scenes, I mean, Draymond did a podcast about having conversations with Mike Dunleavy about being in those trade
1: Well,
2: talks.
1: and Dunleavy tried to deny that Draymond was in trade talks, and you're just like, dude, everybody can do math. Like,
2: Well, it was also like, I remember being in the press conference. People were like, should we pull up the Draymond Green clip today where he said you had a phone call with him?
0: Mike
2: That
0: has
2: was
0: handled
2: insulting.
0: everything really well. That was not his best moment. Jackson, do you have any idea who Jay Leno is?
3: Yes,
0: Okay.
3: I'm not
0: All right.
3: that
0: All
3: young.
0: right. Good. All right. Good. I was just trying to see whether we should edit that out. Okay. You can leave it in. All right. Also in the Pacific Division, the Phoenix Suns, who have taken some off-season injuries here.
1: Yeah, the Mark Williams one, you know, unfortunately, the problem with injury-prone players is they get hurt a lot, but he's hurt again. And he's going to miss most of the season. The shoulder deal he had, it's the same surgery, I believe, that Walker Kessler had that ended his season last year when he had it in the first couple of weeks. So he's like a miss most of the season. Their lottery pick that they got in the KD trade, Kalamon Maluok, like they need him. They need him to produce right now. He's a project, but like they need him to produce right now. And the Suns had a feel good overachieving season last year. The reason it was feel good is because they were such an epic disappointment in the previous years when they had all that star power. I'm curious to see how they try to find a path to being better than an 8 seed that got bounced in the first round.
0: So, change of scenery here for Miles Bridges. That was a significant mid-season or mid-summer pickup. Going out and getting him. Nobody loves to trade with the Suns more than the Hornets. Those two teams love to make trades with each other.
1: And listen, man, that Suns pick, there's teams that were like, damn, wish we'd have been able to get in on that one.
0: Miles Bridges, I'm not going to say he's a difference maker, but he will change what they can do offensively. And in theory, help Devin Booker out. And they also got Luke Kennard. I liked a number of their signings. I like the Colin Gillespie contract was excellent value, I thought.
1: Yeah, I like that contract.
0: The Jordan Goodwin contract that they did was excellent value. I like, you know, Luke Kennard he's one of the most elite shooters. He's going to space the floor. He's you know, a one-way player, but he's going to space the floor. I think that helps Devin Booker. And I think a guy like Miles Bridges, an athlete or a floor-running athlete, I think that helps Devin Booker. And if Dylan Brooks is going to score, if that's the new Dylan Brooks, the offensive force that he was last year. Because, you know, the thing about the Suns is that Devin Booker, I mean, he's being paid like he's a top 10 player, and he hasn't been a top 10 player the last couple years.
1: You know what else Devin Booker isn't? A point guard. So can you not start Jalen Green alongside him? Can you let Colin Shepard, or Colin

0: Shepherd.
1: Not all white point guards are alike. Can you let Colin Gillespie be the starting point guard so Devin Booker doesn't have to handle those responsibilities and can do what he does best?
2: Well, that would help Devin Booker too.
3: Yeah, I mean, Jalen Green, then you're talking about minimizing him, which I'm
1: talking
3: about
1: bringing him off the bench. I'm talking about put him in a sixth man role.
2: He's their second highest paid player, and he can opt out of his contract at the end of the year. Did you think he's going to be happy about?
3: $36.2 million this year, $36 million next year.
2: But it's a player option.
3: He's interesting because I've been at two incredible playoff games by him in the last, 15 months, which was, McMahon, you might have been at least one of them, but game two, Rockets, Warriors on that, remember that seven-game war of a first-round series? He had, 38. But I will also say the rest of the series, he basically shot sub 30%, and the Warriors were happy at times when he was on the floor.
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0: But then you go to the play-in last year. Jalen Green barely played last year. I think he only played 32 regular season games. Remember, he had like some really bad recurring hamstring issues.
1: Yeah, hamstrings.
0: Yeah, but play-in game, 35 against Phoenix in the first play-in game. And then I was there the night that they met, you know, this is the night that Steve Kerr, Draymond Green, and Steph Curry basically looked like they were having their goodbye moment over there on the sidelines.
1: Yeah, I didn't know.

0: was delivered by Jalen Green in that game. 36 points, 8 of 14 from 3, 14 of 20 in that game. They could not guard him. So there's still something there, and I feel like we just, like, he wasn't around much last year. But then McMahon, I know you covered the first round series where they played the Thunder, and it was, you know, what were his shooting splits in that series?
1: I mean, he averaged 22, but the shooting splits were 386, 206. And listen, for the, he's played in two playoff series in his career. He's a 38% from the floor guy and a 25.6% from 3-point range guy in the playoffs. And Jalen Green is a flash player. Like, there's talent there, and he can have a 35-point game any given night, but he's not proven to be consistent. I do think, like, his future in the league long-term is going to be as a microwave type of gunner off the bench. And if he doesn't like the role and it makes him opt out of his contract, so be it.
0: He might be the tradable. If Phoenix, you know, you mentioned, like, this lack of, like, upside or, like, the ceiling above them right now where you can't really see growth beyond a play-in team. Maybe his contract, although I don't know, do they even have a pick to attach now that they use the one in the bridges, right?
1: They're really good at swapping swaps of swaps and swaps.
0: And people are interested in their swaps at this point, so...
1: The problem is they're swapping somebody else's swap. I mean, they're like,
0: yeah, that's true.
1: You know, it's like swap to the fourth degree with him at this point.
2: They turn one first round pick into three and then swap them and all kinds of stuff with that.
1: They are creative. And listen, they do a good job on the margins. Like, you know, we're talking about Gillespie, they got as a two-way guy and developed him. Jordan Goodwin he's kind of, you know, been a journeyman hanging on to the bottom of rosters. Oso Iguodala, who's going to have to start at center for them, probably, is a really nice player who was a second-round pick. Like, they've done some really good things around the margins. It's just it's tough to make big leaps when you've mortgaged so much of your future in terms of the draft capital and your super expensive team because of the big swings that you took.
2: If they make the play-in, they'll have done well. Agree?
1: Sure.
0: Yeah.
2: All right.
0: Sounds like that's the slogan for the Pacific Division, by the way.
1: Speaking of a team that's mortgaged their future.
2: Well, has it been mortgaged or has it been stripped?
1: Foreclosed.
2: Yeah. So, look, I don't know. We're not going to get answers this year, but the guys picked 5 through 8 in the draft. It was 4 guards. They're not all exactly the same, but 4 guards were taken in a row. Keaton Wagler taken 5th by the Clippers with the Pacers pick. Mykel Brown to Brooklyn. Darius Acuff to Sacramento. Kingston Flemings to Atlanta. Those 4 guys who go 5 through 8, that will be, you know, and the decisions that the teams have made, specifically the Clippers, who made the decision with Wagler, that is going to be legislated for years into the future. So, and frankly, with where the Clippers are, having a lot of flexibility with their picks, they have their Toronto picks now. How he looks this year is going to be important. Now, I don't think he's going to be a Rookie of the Year candidate. I think the Clippers see him as a guy who may blossom a little bit later. Like, I don't think you're going to see, you know, out of those guys, Acuff may be the guy who puts up the most points as a rookie. But mission number one for this year for the Clippers, Garland and Wagler, how do they look together? Because after this season, they have to make a decision on Garland, whether to extend him or not. And the Clippers are in position to have cap space next summer. And so, you know, I have argued, McMahon, people disagree with me because they keep calling the penalty a death penalty. I don't think it's a death penalty. I think the Clippers are definitely badly wounded, but I think that they can survive. And a big thing that will determine that is, how does Wagler look with a top 5 pick? And what do they do with this cap space that they've got coming to them? One of the big things for that. And by the way, like, there's also Brandon Ingram. Now, I don't know when Jackson's going to roll this podcast out. I don't think Brandon Ingram is going to be 100% to start the season coming off of this heel surgery. Now, on media day, whenever that happens, I think we'll get an update from the Clippers.

0: I'm not sure you're going to see Brandon Ingram 100%. However, at some point this year, I expect him to be fully back. And he's a factor, but it's the guards and the cap space for me, and that's where the Clippers' short-term future is.
1: It's not a pretty future, man. I mean, it would be much bleaker if they didn't get good lottery luck, you know, with the pick from the Pacers. You know, if this pick was a future pick and not the fifth overall pick who's going to be showing up for training camp and is on your roster. But, you know, this is kind of like where the Nets were after the KG and Pierce trade, where they just had so many picks out the door, and there's no benefit to being bad. There's no benefit to bottoming out. Forget the new lottery rules. But there's no, like, they don't have control of their own pick for a long time. I don't, like, when's the next year they have it? I might be retired by then. Yeah, they're going to have to be able to kind of build from, they hope, the middle of the pack. But, you know, we will see on the value of cap space as a team that's resides in sunny Southern California and has a lot of very generous team sponsors.
2: I don't know how generous they're going to be in the near future.
0: Less now.
1: But mainly they've got to have Keaton Wagner emerge as a foundation player. Any hope for the near to relatively long-term future of the franchise starts with him being a bona fide, if not franchise guy, at least foundation guy.
2: Yeah, I mean, you know, they're going to have to make a lot of, like, philosophical, existential type, you know, questions in the next couple of years of how they attack this, you know, death penalty period. And I'm not sure we know who's going to be in charge of all that, right? I mean, are we considering what Trent Redden is, like, the interim right now? Is he, you know, Brian, you may know that, you know, how the evolving structure is, but I don't think they necessarily fully know what it's going to look like.
0: Well, Lawrence Frank is out for 6 months. He's not out for, like, 5 years. So Lawrence Frank will be back in charge before the end of the season. The question is, do they want Lawrence Frank in charge long term?
2: Seems like there's some dynamics at play there.
0: That's true. And look, right now, Trent Redden is in charge. And, you know, whether or not the Clippers do anything during the season before the trade deadline, like, I'm not sure if that's something Trent's going to do. But right now, it's Trent Redden. Yes.
2: So, yeah, it's, you know, they got some deadline guys. Like, if they wanted to sell off at the deadline and try to, like, kind of reaccumulate some of their, you know, draft capital, like Max Strus at $16 million. Rui signed a 2-year $28 million, but the second year is a team option. Like, that's a maneuverable contract. He's been good. Derek Jones Jr. is on the last year of a $10.4 million deal. Like, you know, they could kind of, again, I think they have to be smart and strategic about how they attack the next several years. But, you know, there's ways to make them, you know, profitable years, even while you're kind of under this umbrella.
0: I don't know how profitable they're going to be. I don't know how many fans are getting at those games.
1: Productive years.
0: Ah,
2: productive. Good. There you go.
0: Sorry. I was taking you too literally.
1: It'll be profitable for Ballmer as long as Microsoft stock does all right. It'll be fine.
0: Yeah, I'm not worried about Ballmer's pockets.
2: I'm not worried about Kawhi's pockets either. After that latest extension.
0: Yes. Kawhi's post-career, he should teach players. All right. Thank you so much, Slater. Thank you to all of our producers. Tucker and Jackson are with us here. And thank you to McMahon. Thank you for listening and watching the Hoop Collective. We'll be back soon with another divisional preview.
1: Light the beam and adios, amigos.
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9: I'm Dave Maker, ESPN's Adam Schefter reports the Arizona Cardinals are finalizing a deal to trade receiver Marvin Harrison, destination unknown. Houston is one possibility. Pittsburgh placing wide receiver Michael Pittman on injured reserve with a bad foot. New England receiver Mac Hollins goes on IR with a sore calf. Minnesota activates wide receiver Odell Beckham Jr. Arch Manning was sacked twice, then Oklahoma scored off a blocked punt to tie the game, but Manning throws his second touchdown pass, 34 yards to Ryan Wingo, and top-ranked Texas leads 14-7. Second quarter, it's on ABC. Ole Miss now leading Vanderbilt 28-3, second quarter. Four touchdown throws and a touchdown run by Lenora Sellers, three Gator turnovers, and South Carolina beat Florida 38-19. Indiana trailed Nebraska 17-6 in the fourth, then Josh Hoover found Nick Marsh for a 75-yard touchdown strike, then on fourth and one.
10: Hoover takes the stab, fakes it, gets Marsh out here, wide open! Nick Marsh, 30, 20, down to the 10, touchdown, Indiana!
9: 44 yards, Don Fisher on Learfield. Indiana wins 20-17, the win streak is 22. Mizzou beat Texas A&M 27-6. Baseball, game five in the best of five tonight, the White Sox in Cleveland. Sean Burke will start for Chicago. Gavin Williams for the Guardians. 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
11: Hey, it's Michelle Smallman. And coming up Monday, the Bills head to L.A. to take on the Rams in a possible Super Bowl preview. I'll tell you why I'm confident in only one of these teams to be playing in Super Bowl 61. It's on Sportsmanlike, 6 a.m. Eastern, right here on ESPN Radio, ESPN2, and ESPN.

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6: Another Saturday, another reminder that nothing comes easy in college football. This is College Game Day on ESPN Radio. Indiana survives a scare in Lincoln. How do you go 1-for-10 on third down and win a football game? Let the Hoosiers tell you. North Carolina goes into Pitt and knocks off a ranked Panthers team. South Carolina taking down Florida in the swamp in a big way. Missouri makes a statement. We'll hear from the star running back who carried the ball more than 30 times for more than 200 yards. Meanwhile, Red River going on right now, doing battle in Dallas, Texas, with a 14-7 lead on Oklahoma. We've got Georgia and Alabama still to come. Upsets, close calls, playoff implications, everything in between. Matt Schick, Matt Sims, and Trevor Maddich here with you on College Game Day. The afternoon window is up and at them, Matt Sims. What are you most intrigued by right now with these games going on at the moment?
7: Intrigued right now, just keeping my eye on this Texas-Oklahoma game. I feel like, come on, Schick, that was like the easy one. That's the fish in the barrel one that I got to take advantage of. No pun there intended with the Red Rival shootout there. But still, it's the game that we got to keep our eye on, especially with the number one team in the country, with Arch Manning, that offense. We all believe in Brent Venables and what he could do defensively against this group. And really just want to see how Matera in this offense continues to play in this matchup, because right now, 14-7, they got a chance, man. What do you think, Trev?
8: I think they've got a chance, but it's special teams that is helping Oklahoma there. I'm looking at UCLA at Oregon. For goodness sake, these guys, UCLA leads the Big Ten in rushing.
7: Right.
8: They lead the nation in yards per carry.
7: Keep going.
8: They went up to Autzen. And they're smashing the Ducks in the mouth. Right now, it's almost halftime.
7: Get them.
8: UCLA, 210 total yards. Oregon, 60. Oregon's only got one touchdown that they scored, and it was a one-yard drive after a UCLA fumble. Other than that, Oregon's offense is being completely shut out, and it's almost halftime on their home field by the Surfer Dudes in baby blue.
7: Ooh.
8: How about the Bruins?
7: Ooh, how about, and you know what? Coach's hair, flawless. Looks perfect.
8: Of course. All
7: right. It would have to.
8: They call it quaffed down there, though.
7: Oh, okay. Yeah, he's quaffing it.
6: Yeah. Well, Dylan Raiola kind of bungling it earlier. He fumbled a football, which led to a touchdown for UCLA for Wayne Knight, that 35-yard touchdown run. Hello, Newman. Made it 10-6. And that's where we're at right now. UCLA had a chance to widen the lead, but Mateo Iagalelei with a field goal block for Oregon. So it's still 10-6. UCLA, Notre Dame having its way with Stanford, 37-0. They're nearly covering the number right now. That number was 39.5, 38.5 to cover that spread, and it's 37-0 for the Irish. They've got BYU on deck, and Tennessee just scored a touchdown. Point after makes it 7-0 with the lead on Arkansas. 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We will get to and recap some of the games that happened earlier today, but this Red River game, you guys were mentioning it. You wondered how Oklahoma was going to score in this game. In fact, they had not scored a touchdown against Texas in 3 years. They were held to field goals each of the last 2 years. And then you had that punt block for Oklahoma. Dakota Fields recovers it right on the end of the end zone, and they ruled it a touchdown. That made it 7-7. But Arch Manning, with the big play, Matt Sims, he had Cam Coleman for 41 yards in the first quarter. That made it 7-0. And then Ryan Wingo from 34 yards out. That made it 14-7. Arch Manning is either going up top or checking it down. And I don't know if there's any in between here with them, but so far, so good for UT.
7: So far, so good. Protection for Arch has been a little spotty within this football game. Much to be expected, right, with Brent Venables and that defensive front that Oklahoma has. But you're exactly right, though, Schick. A few opportunities where they dialed up some really well-designed

0: pass plays to exploit the secondary of Oklahoma. In the one case for Cam Coleman, did a great job of widening the corner and then breaking back in. Arch did a good job of finding space and creating room for himself to make the throw down the field. And then they got Wingo wide open down the middle of the field. The Red Sea parted quite literally there for the Oklahoma defense, and he was able to just go right down the seam for a very easy touchdown. So although Texas really hasn't been all in their groove offensively, have hit two explosive plays for touchdowns that have been the difference.
1: And Texas's defense has been devastating.
0: Yeah.
1: We're 10 minutes of the second quarter right now. So early second quarter, Texas already has two sacks and six tackles for loss. There's injuries on that Oklahoma offensive line. Trell Harris, one of their best receivers, is still injured. He's already missed some time. He's not back today. And they've got all kinds of problems getting everything reshuffled, Oklahoma does. Yeah. And Texas is one of the most disruptive defenses in all of college football. And right now it is showing up. I mean, that blocked punt for a touchdown for Oklahoma might have taken a goose egg away from them, because Oklahoma right now is not showing any ability to move the ball, much less score.
0: And a forced fumble, too, by the Texas defense as well, by one of those sacks by Colin Simmons. So, I mean, he's just been absolutely just a game wrecker and a one-man wrecking show for that Texas defensive front.
2: Just 61 total yards for Oklahoma. They have run 25 plays and gotten 61 offensive yards. Both teams have combined 2 for 12 on third down, just 8 combined first downs. It's kind of what we expected here. 14-7, Texas with the lead. Matt Schick, Matt Sims, and Trevor Maddich updating you on the other games going on right now. Let's go with an update from Nashville.
3: Number 9, Ole Miss at Vanderbilt.
2: Ole Miss having zero issues with Vanderbilt right now. The score is 28-3. The 9th-ranked Rebels, 2 minutes to go in the first half. Simsy, Trinidad Chapel, 16 of 22 with 2 touchdowns. Great to have Kimon Lacy back in the lineup. 7 carries, 39 yards, and a touchdown. All Rebels here in the early going.
0: All Rebels here in the early going. Trinidad's ability just to command the field. Of course, in today's game, a little rainy, a little sloppy out there. Doesn't affect him whatsoever. Still accurate with the football. Still throwing through those conditions extremely well. His rapport with Deuce Alexander, maybe one of the best receiver quarterback combinations that we have in the country. And you're absolutely right too about Kimon Lacy being back out there. Has 7 carries for 39 yards. So he's really doing a great job of being balanced in the offense and really just keeping this Vanderbilt defense on their toes. And then of course, just Vanderbilt really struggling on the offense side of the football. Curtis has made some good throws down the field for 127, but just haven't really found their groove and have consistency of completing things on third down yet.
1: Yeah. Ole Miss's defense has struggled of late. They gave up 52 points to Florida last time we saw them. Vanderbilt's offense, not very good. This is a good place for Ole Miss to get right. But as you look at the big picture for Ole Miss, this is going to be an offensive show if they're going to get back to the playoff this year. Because right now, the defense is showing what we expected them to be as we looked at them earlier in the season, which is pretty good on defense, but a little soft against the run. And that's what good running teams have done to Ole Miss this year so far. So, yeah, the defense is doing great today, but overall, this is going to be about the offense if they're going to get to where they want to go.
2: You mentioned Ole Miss. The last time we did see them at Florida, lost 52-28, got a bye week. Now they're at Vanderbilt, taking care of business. Then they host Missouri. They're at Texas, host Auburn, host Georgia. So 3 of the next 4 weeks going to be really challenging for Ole Miss. We'll see how they withstand that down the stretch. We are presented by Progressive Insurance. 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Matt Schick, Matt Sims, and Trevor Maddich. How about a first half update from Manhattan, Kansas?
3: Number 22, Houston at Kansas State.
2: Houston has had a close call this season, remember, and it was a one that didn't go their way, the loss at Texas Tech on a Friday night. Well, no close call today on the road at Kansas State, 21-3 at the half, Trevor. Connor Wegman, 12 of 19 passing, 143 yards, and 2 touchdowns. Kansas State yet to find the end zone here. And for a Houston team that still in the running there in that Big 12, race, 1-1 in league play, they've got Oklahoma State next week at home. They're at Utah the following week. So everything's still in front of the Cougars to try and make that Big 12 championship game.
1: Yep, they

0: lost that close one to Texas Tech. They scored a touchdown in the final minute to come within two and then barely missed making the two-point conversion to tie it up. That's how they lost to Texas Tech. They don't play BYU this year. And so Houston is a very good team. Wegman is not one of the breakout players this year. He kind of broke out last year. We expected him to do what he's been doing, which is to be one of the better quarterbacks in the country. And they are showing that they are good enough to be in that race for the Big 12 championship game as the season goes on. Kansas State, I thought they'd be better than they've been. But maybe it's just that they're facing a team in Houston that is lights out right now.
1: 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Coming up next, UCLA and Oregon trading picks. We'll tell you what just happened in Eugene. That's coming up here on College Game Day, ESPN Radio.
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1: We're going to go live to Tuscaloosa here in a moment. UCLA and Nico Iamaleava, his second interception in two series, in the last two series. He threw a pick. Oregon got it, and then Dylan Raiola, three plays later, threw a pick.

0: And now UCLA has the football in field goal range. And Nico Iamaliava throws a pick, Matt Sims. What is going on here with these two quarterbacks?
1: You know, Schick, why do you go to me with these questions about interceptions back and forth between two quarterbacks? Trevor, that's
2: experience.
1: Not nice.
0: Yeah, that's right.
1: You're exactly right. I am experienced in playing ping pong with a football, yes.
2: I have thrown zero interceptions in my career, so yeah. I don't know what it's like.
1: You know what it's like to chase down the interception.
2: I know
1: right,
2: what it's like to commit a holding penalty
1: right, right.
2: on a long touchdown pass by a quarterback who
1: yeah.
2: made a great play.
1: Yes.
2: I'm that guy.
1: Well, okay, you're right. In that case, yes, I am the guy to speak to about throwing interceptions. I've thrown a few in my day. And in this case, the most recent one by Nico, he was preparing to throw essentially a post route underneath the upright in that low red zone area. As he is preparing to make that throw, he sees the safety, Coy Parrish, underneath and make that play on the post. And he's trying to pull the football back simultaneously. That's why the ball kind of comes out a little wobbly and out of control and throws it right into that middle field safety there for the interception. And that's how they end half with a 10-6 lead right now, UCLA over the Oregon Ducks.
2: UCLA is holding Oregon to 20 yards rushing in the first half.
1: Wow.
2: 56 total yards in Eugene, home game for Oregon. UCLA. Oregon, we thought, was going to be one of the top contenders for a national championship. They lost at Oklahoma State, and we thought, well, gee, they just had a bad day. Now UCLA is hitting them in the mouth, and Oregon's only response has been to fall down and cry.
0: 241-56 in total yards there at the half, UCLA with a 10-6 lead
1: yes,
0: on
1: sir.
0: Oregon. Later on, oh, top 10 showdown. Looking forward to it. It's in Tuscaloosa, Georgia, and Alabama. That's where we find Alex Scarborough, ESPN college football reporter. Alex, give us a lay of the land. We know the weather was coming through. Has it passed? What are the field conditions going to be like tonight?
3: It's passing. I feel like I'm covering like a British Open. It's just constant mist and wind, but it's nothing we can't deal with. Alabama, the grass looks good, but it'll probably be a little bit slick, at least to start out for this game.
1: And now for this matchup, you know, is there an advantage that you would say that the weather plays into for either side, or is this kind of one of those, like, let's just be ready for fireworks no matter what?
3: I think let's just be ready for fireworks no matter what. I think Alabama is obviously in a much better place running the football than I think probably a lot of us would have expected going into the season. I mean, you go back to the last time these two teams played in the SEC championship game, Alabama rushed for negative yards. First time since midway through Paul Bryant's era at Alabama. So it was a long time. They're in they obviously moved the ball well against Mississippi State. They've done that a few times this year. So I think they're going to be able to do that. But ultimately, I think they're going to try to put the ball in Keelan Russell's hands. He's been really playing out of his mind the last few weeks and let these wide receivers make plays. And I think Georgia's much the same. I mean, it hurts them not having Chauncey Bowers available, but they have a lot of trust in Gunnar Stockton. He's been very accurate with the football so far this season.
2: Kalen DeBoer's tenure there at Alabama, he got a lot of criticism from the fans, and I don't think that was fair. The first year they barely missed the playoffs. Last year they made the playoffs and won a road playoff game. They're moving in the right direction, but still there were a lot of questions. This year Alabama seems to have taken that big leap that their fans had hoped. Why is that happening now?
3: Balance is really the biggest part of it. Is, you know, they've made some really key roster moves in terms of rebuilding the offensive line, bringing in two really good freshman running backs, committing to running the football. That's been really the first part of this. This is a fan base at Alabama that's used to seeing a certain brand of football. They like seeing the ball through the air, don't get me wrong, but they really want to be able to ground and pound. That's what the foundation of Nick Saban's tenure was. And then on the defensive side of the ball, a lot of key transfers on the defensive line, bringing over, you know, Desmond Zulu, you know, Devon Tompkins has been a big pickup from USC, gotten bigger and stronger up front. So there's just more balance on both sides of the ball, I think. And that's really why they're in a much better place right now. That said, but this game is going to test that more than any other this season, at least to this point in the year. Maybe LSU down the road, we'll see. But you're going to have to play balanced football against Georgia and Kirby Smart in order to beat them. But Alabama's built much more to be much more capable of doing that this year than they were the first 2 years.

0: players. And frankly, that's sort of to be expected with a transition and a roster turnover, right?
1: Yeah, and Kalen DeBoer having his quarterback in, and Keelan Russell. What is going to be Keelan Russell's biggest challenge tonight?
0: In some ways, I wonder how he responds to the weather and the slick football. He's had a few issues with turnovers in some games this season, so you got to weather that. And then it's just going to be how Kirby can play with a young quarterback in terms of throwing different looks at you, the different twists and stunts they do on the defensive line in particular. That was kind of a thing early on that you're hearing about Keelan, like getting those protections right. For a young 19-year-old quarterback, that's normal, but it's something you got to watch for to make sure that you're all set up front before you snap the football so you can be in a position to make a play. Kirby is going to stress that. So it's, can you take care of the football and can you do those things pre-snap? Because if you do those, his pure talent should be able to take over because, man, there's not a throw on the football field he can't make. And if there's a little bit of pressure on him, he's got the wheels to not only break free and pick up a few yards, he's got the wheels to take it to the house.
2: Yeah, absolutely right, Alex. I think he might be one of the most talented quarterbacks that we have in the country right now. And, you know, let's go to the other side, though, to, I think, the most underappreciated quarterback that we have in all of college football, and that's Gunnar Stockton, who really doesn't have a wide receiver, maybe number one guy that they lean into like other crews do. What do you expect from Gunnar tonight, and who should be maybe someone that emerges as kind of like his number one target in tonight's matchup?
0: Yeah, it's interesting because it seems to change every time Georgia goes out to play. You thought maybe Isaiah Canyon was the guy coming on. He's injured. I don't know if we're going to see him today. But, man, you're right. Gunnar is very underappreciated. All he does is complete like 70% of his passes, fight for yards. He's a tough, balanced quarterback. And I think it's been interesting to me the last few years watching Georgia. And the quarterbacks always are the point of emphasis when people talk about, okay, what this offense isn't. I think in a lot of ways it's the wide receivers and their inability to get guys who really consistently can create separation and create those explosive plays.
1: Yeah.
0: You know, it's always a little bit of a balanced quarterback receiver, but I think that should be as much under a microscope as anything else because that's the only thing that Georgia's offense misses consistently because they can move the ball on the ground. They know how to build that way. They can take care of the football, but it's those explosive plays that really are what you need in these big games, especially like the one we're going to see today. And that's something Gunnar Stockton's been okay with this season, but I don't think he's been tested in the way he's had to. He's been able to dink and dunk a little bit and let the talent beat kind of who Georgia's faced so far this season. Is he going to be able to make those big chunk plays 20, 25, 30 yards down the field? That to me is going to be one of the more interesting parts of this game. He's got the capability, but they've got to figure out a way to make that happen because I think that's Georgia's path from being really, really good to being a team that you kind of sit back and go, okay, that's a team that can win a national championship.
1: Speaking of which, 30 seconds here, Alex. Which team, what's the consequences of a loss for either team here tonight? It just feels like it's one of those, no matter what happens, they're still in good spot.
0: It's more about, like, I think mentality than anything else because I think if you're the winner, you are in the driver's seat. I think there's going to be people arguing after this game that the winner should be number one ahead of Texas. I don't know that I'm willing to go there at all. We don't even know what Texas is going to look like at the end of the day today. But I think that's going to be the situation for the winner. For the loser, it's kind of, okay, you've got a little bit of breathing room left still, but not much. And you look at especially Alabama's schedule, what they have coming up. A week from now, they're going on the road to Tennessee where they've had some troubles the last few years. That's a dangerous program. You know, you've got LSU coming up, Texas A&M. You know, you've got some really interesting teams. Auburn, of course, to end the season. You know, there are going to be some other challenges here. So if you can get a win for Alabama or your Georgia, you feel great about your chances to make the playoff. It's just your margin of error strength if you lose today.
1: Alex Scarborough, stay dry. Enjoy the game tonight. Thanks for doing it.
0: Thank you.
1: We're at halftime, nearing halftime, a Red River. We have a score. What's next?
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8: I'm Dave Mager, decisive Game 5, White Sox in Cleveland. Sean Burke will start for Chicago. It's Gavin Williams for the Guardians. But ESPN's Buster Olney says everyone's on a short leash.
9: You know, Gavin Williams, the big rig tonight, if he doesn't have it, they're going to go on to Plan B. And if the Plan B doesn't have it, they're going to go to Plan C and Plan D. Both of these teams, this is the absolute example of war of attrition in a series.
8: Cleveland's still pursuing its first World Series win since 1948. It's on ESPN Radio with the pregame at 7:30 Eastern. College football, Julian Sayin, 3 touchdown throws, 2 to Jeremiah Smith. That's 11 on the year for Smith. Second quarter, Ohio State 21, Maryland 10. Arch Manning, 2 long touchdown throws in Dallas. In top-ranked Texas, leads Oklahoma 17-7 at halftime on ABC. 3 Vanderbilt turnovers. Trinidad Chambliss, 3 touchdown throws and a touchdown run. Second quarter, Ole Miss 42, Vanderbilt 3. Jamal Roberts of Mizzou, 34 carries for 222 on the ground, 2 scores. Tigers beat Texas A&M 27-6.
10: They came out in a whole totally different front, and we took what they gave us, and we just found the ball at them, you know, and just kept running right down, you know, running down their face, man.
8: Roberts on College Game Day. Wake Forest goes to 5-1 with a 38-14 win at NC State. NHL Rangers goalie Igor Shesterkin out for the year with a knee injury suffered last night. Boston beat Philadelphia 5-1. Devils lead Vancouver 4-1 in the third.
11: Hey, it's Michelle Smallman. Coming up Monday, the Bills head to L.A. to take on the Rams in a possible Super Bowl preview. I'll tell you why I'm confident in only one of these teams to be playing in Super Bowl 61. It's on Sportsmanlike, 6 a.m. Eastern, right here on ESPN Radio, ESPN2, and ESPNU.
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13: As you heard in the Sports Center update, they've gone to halftime there at Red River, Texas, with a 17-7 lead on Oklahoma. They really have in their way. Texas is, in terms of the numbers, outgaining Oklahoma 194
14: to 69. That's where we find Dave Wilson, ESPN College Football.

0: Football reporter there in Dallas. Dave, thanks so much for being with us. Does it feel as lopsided as the box score would indicate?
1: I think it feels pretty lopsided. It's hard right now. I mean, one right. It feels a little bleak for the Sooners, and you know, Texas is really starting to pick it up, and they found a little bit of movement in the running game, and it doesn't, you know.
0: Let's try and get him on a better line here, guys, before we do a round robin hearing every other word. Dave Wilson is there at the Cotton Bowl. Simsy, you think about, or Trevor, let's start with you. You think about this first half. Oklahoma gets that punt block for the touchdown there in the end zone. That has been the scoring so far for Oklahoma. What's the level of concern here? John Mateer, 10 of 13 passing, 68 yards. That's 5.2 per attempt.
2: Yeah, the concern is that Oklahoma will have to find a way to move the ball and score, because they're down 10 now, and they're not showing any ability to do it, and it's not one guy. Mateer's doing everything he can. I mean, he's 10 of 13 for 68 yards. The problem is he doesn't have time to get the ball down the field. The longest pass completion is 14 yards, nothing else over 10. And so there's just no time for Mateer to work. The running game? The running game's getting stuffed. They're averaging 3.5 per carry. Not yards. Not 3.5 feet, 3.5 inches per carry. That would be a tenth of a yard per carry is their average. And so if you're Oklahoma, you're in the locker room at halftime right now, and you're wondering, okay, how in the world are we going to move the ball and score some points? Because absolutely zero of what they're doing right now is working.
3: Yeah, this is going to have to be an 85 Bears-like performance for the Oklahoma Sooners in the second half, where essentially the defense is going to have to take over and just win the game for them. And, man, it's tough. It's tough to watch Oklahoma's offense right now. I mean, with all the things that are that you're capable of doing, to have 1 yard rushing and to what they do, but credit to Texas, their defense. They are a unit led by Will Muschamp that really can slow down just about everything that you do. What are you laughing about, Trevor? What's on your mind?
2: Say that rushing stat again.
3: 1 yard.
2: How many carries?
3: Let me see. 13.
2: 13 carries? 1 yard, 3.5 inches per carry at halftime.
3: I don't think I've ever
2: seen
3: Trevor
2: in the rivalry
0: that
2: game.
0: Math ain't mathin'.
3: It's not mathin', but
0: that's not going to be a good outcome.
3: But
0: here
3: he thought
0: Oklahoma.
3: It was close.
2: I thought that, I've never found math so hilarious than that stat.
3: Now, what's wild though is that it's only a 10-point game. That's also kind of scary if you're Texas, right? I mean, the fact that, like, you're dominating and, like, you know, we probably should have more than a 10-point lead over this football team at the moment.
0: It reminds you of the Nebraska-Indiana game.
3: That's true, too.
0: Where Indiana held the ball for 7 minutes in that first half, and it was a one-score game going into the locker room. Dave Wilson, let's go back to the Cotton Bowl here. Dave, how does Oklahoma manufacture offense in this second half?
1: Yeah, I mean, there was a moment where we thought it looked like Mateer kind of got it going a little bit and was kind of moving them down the field. So it is hard because if you look and say, well, they could make a change at quarterback and see if they can find a spark. I mean, but there's just nothing happening. The running game, you know, there's just not a lot. And Texas is just able to tee off on them right now.
3: Yeah, and as far as just the overall schematic of their offense, I mean, how, in your eyes, has the offense performed, the offensive line, excuse me, performed more specifically? I mean, are they doing a decent enough job in pass protection? Is Mateer holding the football on too long, in your opinion, or are they really just getting kind of pushed around physically?
1: Yeah, I mean, it looks like every time they try to run the ball, they just get swarmed. It looks like there's no movement up front. The holes get filled quickly. Overall, it's sort of a bleak setting, I would say, overall for the Sooners, and it doesn't seem to be many answers. But to your point earlier, it is a little scary for Texas. I mean, they have the two long shots from Arch. They look like they finally got a little bit of a running game going, but that's been a problem for them this year. And Oklahoma's just kind of hanging around here, and maybe, you know, if they get a pick six, I think at this point that's what they're counting on, right? It's special teams and defense to help make a play. But they've got to sort of limit Texas, who's kind of gotten a spark here toward the end of the first half.
2: Dave, have you ever been punched in the stomach?
1: I'm sorry, I couldn't hear that one.
2: Have you ever?

0: been punched in the stomach? Serious question.
1: Yes.
0: Okay. Yes. So have I. It takes all the fight out of you, doesn't it? And so,
1: you're gasping for air.
0: One thing that we can't tell by watching on TV, but you are there at the site, is what the Oklahoma crowd is like right now in terms of their energy, and what the Oklahoma team is like in terms of their energy and their body language. What are you seeing?
1: Yeah, I mean, I see the body language is fine. I think that's something that they've been, this is a situation they've been dealing with. They also had one rushing yard in the first half against Georgia, but there was one point in the second quarter when they got a first down and all the crowd started standing up and cheering. And it's just like, they're so desperate for any offense that they gave a standing ovation for a first down briefly at one point.
0: That's hilarious.
2: Dave, I hope the punch in the stomach happened many years ago and not this morning. Thanks for being with us, Dave. It's Dave Wilson, ESPN College Football Reporter. Trevor, one of the greatest questions in the history of college game day radio. And Trevor asking a reporter who's live at the Cotton Bowl if he's ever been punched in the stomach.
3: And the best part, he literally is just like, well, yes, I have.
0: Good answer. Yeah. But see, but Oklahoma just got punched in the stomach for a half,
3: no,
0: didn't they?
3: You brought it back around.
0: What's it feel like to him as he sees that crowd and that and the Oklahoma team and stuff? Because right now,
3: he's still thinking about that question. He's actually in the bathroom washing his hands right now. I'm like, did he just ask me this? Scene from Liar Liar. He's like, what?
0: Yeah, he's not going to come punch me in the stomach, is he? Is that why he asked that?
3: No, punched in the stomach.
0: No, violence is not the answer. Unless Oklahoma, you'd better be more violent in the second half than you were in the first half.
2: You absolutely had better be more violent there. Yeah. Maybe doing some punching in the stomach. We'll see what happens there. Matt Schick, Matt Sims, Trevor Maddich. It is National Youth Sports Week. Thanks to all the coaches and parents supporting young athletes. Visit takebacksports.org for free resources and tips to help make youth sports a positive experience for every kid. They don't get
3: just
2: punched
3: get us
2: in the stomach.
3: Commercial. Just get
2: college
3: us to commercial.
2: On ESPN. Hold on a second.
3: All right.
2: Brent Venables, his team did get punched around a little bit in that first half. Here he is with Katie George going into the locker room.
4: Coach Venables, your defense holds him to a field goal there, but Texas has hit on a couple explosive plays. What have you seen from your defense so far?
5: Yeah, I love the determination. I like our positioning. We got a little leaky there in some of the run game there right at the end. The big play, that's on me. But I like the fight in all three phases. I think you guys are, giving ourselves an opportunity to take this thing into the fourth quarter. It's going to be a fourth quarter game.
4: Offensively, how do you kickstart things in the second half?
5: Yeah, we got to get into a rhythm. I think we showed in our drive there, our last drive. We got to carry over some of that momentum there.
4: Thanks for the time, Coach.
0: The big problem for Oklahoma going into the second half is those two long touchdown passes by Arch Manning came on two different kinds of coverage. One was man coverage, and it was a match zone where it ended up being man. And the other was zone where there was nobody in the middle of the field, and Ryan Wingo just caught the ball in a ton of space and sprinted to the end zone. And so right now, none of the coverages are stopping Texas from getting those big long chunk plays in the passing game. That is priority number one for Oklahoma coming out of halftime.
3: And he must be turning his back when the offense is on the field for him to say all three phases are doing well, because when I'm watching the offense, they're not doing well. So that's just his interpretation.
2: The follow-up would have been, what on offense is working so well? How would you describe that?
3: I would like to know that.
2: Matt Schick, Matt Sims, and Trevor Maddich. Coming up next, Tennessee into the locker room with a very narrow lead against a team that, has had better days. This is College Game Day on ESPN Radio and the ESPN app.
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8: Third and 5 from the 22. In a pistol, Sellers takes the snap, half roll to the right. He throws, wide open, caught, touchdown, South Carolina. Lex Cyrus, nobody covered him. Wide open in the end zone, and it is all South Carolina in the swamp, 37-13.
9: That's courtesy of ESPN Radio. They call it Cocktober for a reason. South Carolina, after three straight losses to Mississippi State, Alabama, and Kentucky, they come away with the win at Florida, 38-19. Just getting it done in every single facet. Lenora Sellers, perhaps the stories of his demise, exaggerated. Four touchdown passes today. Nick Harbor had one of those. Trevor Maddich, South Carolina, getting it done. It was 17-10 South Carolina at the half, and they outscore Florida by a count of 21-9 in the second half and win at 38-19.
10: Now, Florida's defense has been exposed here, especially the pass defense. We knew they'd be pretty good against the run, Florida, but coming into the season, we expected the pass defense to be the weak link, and that certainly has come to fruition. Lenora Sellers lit them up through the air. South Carolina didn't run the ball down their throat, but what they did do was take advantage of that vulnerability, and here's why it's important. South Carolina's coach was embattled. Shane Beamer, people were talking about maybe he would be fired in the bye week coming up this next week. They started the season beating Kent State and Towson by a combined score of 102-9. Yay, South Carolina. Then they lost their next three to Mississippi State, Alabama, and then lost to Kentucky at home in overtime. And that's when the

0: the calls for the coach's seat got really, really hot. This win against Florida gives everybody a reprieve and the ability to breathe. And I love the way they did it. They said, where are we strong? Well, we got a quarterback that can be very good. And where are they weak? Secondary. And that's where South Carolina win.
1: South Carolina, a 10.5-point underdog today, wins it by 19 points. And South Carolina now, after that win, will have a bye week now after a dub. And they will host Tennessee the following week. Speaking of Tennessee, how about an update here from Tennessee, Arkansas?
2: Number 15, Tennessee at Arkansas.
1: It was 7-0 Tennessee, and Tennessee was looking to, they were driving at the end of the half. A McIntyre long pass play put them in what should have been field goal range. And then McIntyre bobbles the football on a pass play. His arm might have been going forward, but he didn't have control of the football. And so Arkansas returns this ball 60 yards to the Tennessee 20-yard line. What happened on that play, Simpson?
3: Oh, Coach, it's the quarterback's worst nightmare. It's not the DN. It's not the tackle. It's not the middle linebacker. It's your running back. And whenever you're in an RPO setup in the backfield, Trevor, right, you have your running back to the side. You have your read key, which you're looking at for that play side backer. Do I throw it or do I hand it off? All right, we choose to throw the football. Well, guess what? You got to move and make sure that when you wind up for your motion, that the back isn't still anticipating the football there for the handoff. So the quarterback has to create space. So for McIntyre, a great learning lesson for him. When you choose to throw the RPO, clear that midline so that running back doesn't hit your arm and cause that fumble. That's exactly what happened.
0: Yep, and the thing is, it's just a comedy of a parade of miserables for Tennessee's offense, and that's just
3: all right. Take it easy, Trevor.
0: No, they've had two good drives really in this game. One was a 10-play, 71-yard touchdown drive.
3: It's one more than Oklahoma. We'll
0: good
3: take
0: drive.
3: It.
0: Their only other decent drive was a missed field goal after 7 plays. That's it. And so while Tennessee's defense is shutting out Arkansas, they're playing like we expected them to play. Yeah. The Tennessee offense is not getting out of McIntyre what they expected. McIntyre was the guy who stands tall in the pocket and distributes and lets all of those great skill people go to work. And in this game, that is not happening.
1: After that 60-yard return, Arkansas had time for one play, a field goal, a 38-yard attempt.
3: Yes, sir.
1: It was no good. 7-0 Tennessee with the lead on Arkansas. Speaking of the SEC, Missouri earlier today taking on Texas A&M and absolutely obliterating the Aggies.
4: Third down and call it 3. Simmons wants to throw it. Got a man open. Lee in the seam to the 15. Angles outside to the 10, to the 5, to the house. Touchdown, Missouri. Caden Lee.
1: 27-6, Missouri with the win. Mike Kelly from Learfield Sports on that call. Missouri, their 28th straight win against an unranked team, and also their fewest points allowed to an SEC team since 2020. Texas A&M, with just 2 field goals, they're 3-5 in their last 8 games after starting last season 11-0. And it's the second time this year being held without a touchdown. Mike Elko, Texas A&M head coach, after the game was asked the message to the fan base.
5: Again, there's a difference to me between the fan base and social media. And so there's a one group that I really don't care much about. You know, Billy Cesspool can go be Billy Cesspool. Our fan base, stay with us, be behind us. We're going to build something that's we told you we were going to build. We're in a really bad spot right now, but we'll work our way out of it.
1: Oof. Billy Cesspool, he's referring to Billy Lucci, who runs TexAgs.com, which is kind of the leading message board and interactive site there for fans. Sims, you hear that. What do you hear?
3: I'm not a fan of that. I'm not a fan when we're having conversations about external factors, external people talking about what our program is doing. And yeah, you know, listen, Billy, I don't care what Billy Cesspool is saying about our football team. We shouldn't be focused about that anyway. Yeah, they're in a bad spot. They're not playing good football, but I don't even think we need to mention someone in a forum chat about what they think about our program, because that's not important. So would like Coach Elko to just, hey,

0: remove all those external things and focus. What do you think, Trevor?
1: But Billy Cesspool just got a shout out. From Mike Elko, the head coach of Texas A&M. So, so I guess that's good for Billy.
0: Yeah.
1: Texas A&M, though, only scored 6 points in this game. And Marcel Reed, their quarterback, has really been struggling for consistency. He only completed about 50% of his passes. And 2 interceptions today. The QBR quarterback rating, 100 is perfect. 50 is average. He was 18. And it wasn't all his fault. He hit some receivers downfield in the hands and they dropped it. But overall, this passing attack especially is not getting done what the talent suggests it should be doing. And it starts with Marcel Reed's consistency.
0: And you know, it's so true. Marcel is absolutely struggling at the position. He's struggling with his accuracy and just his overall feel of the game and what he sees. All right. And that's common. But the offensive line, multiple occasions where people are lined up head up over a guard or a tackle, and they're just not blocking them, right? Then, of course, there's opportunities where they can't even push the Missouri defensive front at all to create any sort of space in the running attack. So if we're not protecting him well and we can't run the football well, Marcel's just got too much on his shoulders to kind of carry this football team. And of course, yeah, he's falling short at the moment. So this is bigger than Marcel Reed. Marcel is definitely not part of the solution at the moment, but is definitely a team-wide problem for their offense.
2: Billy Lucci, by the way, who's the executive editor and co-owner of TexAgs.com, who is referred to as Billy Cesspool, tweeted 2 tweets after that happened. One, you guys should see my text messages right now. And his second tweet, going to show restraint here for now and get back to answering questions. But the head coach losing 27-6, then immediately calling out an incredibly large portion of the loyal but also understandably frustrated fan base was a wildly unnecessary misstep.
0: Yeah.
2: You don't even, and that's the thing, Trevor, you don't even want to call attention.
0: Exactly.
2: To that. If they're as bad as you believe they are, then don't even acknowledge them.
1: No, football teams will go through these kinds of hard times. What does the coach always say? Ignore the external noise. Stay focused here in the building. We are the team.
0: That's right.
1: And the coach goes out there in a press conference and focuses outwardly to the external noise, gives a shout out to the external noise. That's where I think an unnecessary misstep is well described.
2: By the way, just the Texas A&M defense, just 1 touchdown allowed through 3 quarters against a Mizzou offense that put up 45 a week ago. Billy Lucci tweets this, 28-7, 27-6, 33-6. A&M has trailed by those margins in 3 of 4 SEC games. It doesn't get much uglier than that. And the Aggs' next conference game is against Keelan Russell in Tuscaloosa. Ooh. 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We'll hear from the Missouri offensive hero, Jamal Roberts, next hour, who rushed for more than 200 yards. Plus, Indiana escapes. How did they do it? More recaps from the early games are coming up. It is 17-7. Texas still with that lead. Stanford trying to put some points on the board against Notre Dame. 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
3: Coming up on the Monday edition of Unsportsmanlike with Evan Cohen, Chris Canty, and me, Michelle Smallman. 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

0: This is Heidi Person, Market President and General Manager of the Pacific Northwest Media Group, with a look at some good news in our community that we like to call the upside.
1: The 2026 Noisy Waters Mural Festival has announced the winners and selected the three artists who will go on to create Bellingham's next permanent large-scale murals. Artists came from all over the country and Canada to compete in the festival. They were selected through public vote. The winning recipients will return to Bellingham to create these murals, unveiling spring and summer 2027. The festival was put on by Paper Whale, a nonprofit organization that transforms underutilized spaces in Bellingham, and we thank them for this good news.
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5: I'm Dave Maker. The White Sox-Cleveland rivalry runs deep, and the series is so close. Cleveland, 1,141 wins, just three more than Chicago all time. Appropriately, their first playoff matchup goes to a decisive Game 5 tonight. White Sox manager Will Venable.
6: I think it's just a fitting two really good clubs that are both just very competitive, very talented, and, you know, the heart and soul of the club, the identity of the club really comes through, and I think it's been cool to watch that play out.
5: Sam Antonacci leading off for the White Sox, playing left field. Rookie Petey Halpin in center for the Guardians. It's on ESPN Radio with a pregame at 7:30 Eastern. College football, Arch Manning, two first-half touchdown throws. Third quarter, top-ranked Texas leading Oklahoma 17-7. It's on ABC. The Sooners scored off a block punt. Their last offensive touchdown against Texas came 3 years ago. Julian Sayin, three touchdown throws, two to Jeremiah Smith. That's 11 on the year for Smith. Late second quarter, Ohio State 24, Maryland 10. UCLA leading Oregon 10-6 in the third. Notre Dame 44, Stanford 6 in the third. A stunner in Gainesville.
7: Sellers stands in, shoots it to the end zone. Caught! Touchdown, South Carolina! Oh, what a gorgeous throw by Lenore Sellers as he hits Donovan Murph in the back of the end zone.
5: 26 yards. Troy Clarity on ESPN Radio. Sellers, four touchdown throws, touchdown run. South Carolina beats Florida 38-19.
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1: What a day. Week 6, college football. Reigning national champions escape. A hot seat coach comes away with a huge bounce back win. And Red River going on right now. Matt Schick, Matt Sims, Trevor Manich here on College Game Day at ESPN Radio. It's built by the Home Depot. Oh, my goodness. We have offensive points for Oklahoma as they finish off a drive with Tate Sandell with a field goal from 53 yards. 7 plays, 52-yard drive. It is good. Trevor Manich, some signs of life here for the Oklahoma offense to start the second half.
2: Yeah, 53-yard field goal seems a little bit desperate, doesn't it? But the fact that they were able to drive down to get within range for a 53-yard field goal is a minor miracle compared to how things went in the first half for Oklahoma's offense.
1: Matt Sims, right now, I want an update here. Let's take you out to Eugene, Oregon.
0: Number 21 UCLA at number 13 Oregon.
1: I'm calling the shot right now. UCLA's going to win this game.
3: They are.
1: I mean, it's 4.5 minutes to go in the third. They're only up 10-6. But Oregon's offense has shown such ineptitude today. They're struggling running the football. They're struggling moving the football. And Oregon, with Dylan Raiola, who has a couple of picks today, he's on in replacing Dante Moore, who's unable to go today after the concussion 2 weeks ago against USC. But Oregon and Dylan Raiola just threw a pass to Evan Stewart. He has a gain, and then it's stripped, fumbled, recovered by UCLA, and now UCLA's near the doorstep, Sims.
4: Sudden change moments like that. So, yes, Dylan Raiola finds a completion there to Evan Stewart. He's fumbled after a 7-yard completion, and then they are able to get that sudden change for themselves in that low red zone area. So now here we find UCLA, the Bruins, up 10-6, and they have just marched the football on 2nd and 7 to the 5-yard line of the Oregon Ducks. So they're knocking on the door. They're going to at least walk away with a field goal attempt, you would think, in this position of the field. But you're exactly right, Schick. It's the physicality. Even off the bye week, UCLA, the more physical football team, the fresher-looking football team, and they've done a great job of just keeping Oregon's offense just in a complete shambles. They really have not been able to do anything efficiently throughout the day.
2: And I get it. They've got a backup quarterback in Dylan Raiola, but yeah, he was a starter at Nebraska.
4: That's right. He's got plenty of experience.
2: He's got experience as a starter, and he's got a terrific group of wide receivers.
4: Yeah.
2: And their superpower, Oregon's offense, is to throw the ball at the mid and deeper levels and let those wide receivers catch it and run. That's where they are at their best. The weakest point of UCLA's team is the secondary. They play a little soft because they're not overly talented back there. And you would have thought coming into this game that Oregon would be able to exploit that even with Raiola at quarterback, but they have not been able to do that. Talk about throwing the ball down the field. Raiola is averaging 2.5 yards per pass attempt.
4: Yeah.
2: 2.5. And so he's completing about 1/3 of his passes. It's just not, nothing is working. The run game is not a threat. Oregon does not look like the team that coming into the season was supposed to be a national championship contender.
4: And a shocker, right? Shocker. I mean, why? Because they're missing two fantastic football coaches that are doing great things for their own respected schools right now, and it's hard to replace really, really good freaking coaches. I mean, especially on the offensive side.
1: I was going to say, at least one of them is doing really good. So, Will Stein in Kentucky, they've got LSU tonight. Cal and Tosh Lupoi, they've seen some better days.
4: But, yeah, they have.
1: Your point well
4: taken. But he's still talented. We know that he's a good football coach. And yes, one's just being able to turn the tides of a program a little faster than the other.
1: The Bruins are the only FBS team entering today averaging at least 275 rushing yards and 200 passing yards per game this season. And you look at the stats today, UCLA, 182 passing yards, 97 rushing yards. Oregon has 82 yards total.
4: And here's another one, Schick, right? On the road, hostile environment, 2 penalties for 20 yards. That's impressive. First down comparison, 14 for UCLA to Oregon's 4, Trevor. I mean, come on. They're the road team here.
2: Well, they're the road team, and they're also UCLA. I mean, if coming into this week, if I would have told you that UCLA is leading the Big Ten in rushing.

0: Yeah.
1: You think I'm nuts. UCLA is leading the nation now in yards per carry. It's 7 yards per carry on the ground. You'd think I'm nuts. Not UCLA, forget about it. But remember, Bob Chesney, the coach, came over from James Madison, didn't he?
0: Yeah.
1: Just like Kurt Cignetti went from James Madison to Indiana, Bob Chesney is taking a backseat to nobody, especially Kurt Cignetti, and that culture that has been established and then continued at James Madison is excelling at two Big Ten schools right now.
2: Fourth and two coming up here for UCLA at the Oregon 3-yard line, I believe. Or did they turn them away, Sims, as they went to commercial break?
3: Yes, they were able. Oregon was able to have the goal line stand there on fourth and two. Wayne Knight rushes the football up the middle, and the Oregon defense just did a great job of swarming the middle of it and clogging it up there for a gain of zero. So a turnover on downs and the Oregon football on the 2-yard line.
2: I understand wanting to punch it in there, but go up a possession. Your defense has been playing well. Go
3: That's
2: up
3: right.
2: 7 points on foot. Don't turn away points on the road. I don't understand the play call. I don't understand the idea there. But Bob Chesney is not backing down. I get it. Trevor, what do you make of the play call? Fourth and two at the Oregon 3-yard line. It's not even fourth and goal. You pick up a couple of yards, you're going to get that touchdown eventually. But instead now, Oregon's got the ball deep in their own end, but it's still a 4-point game.
1: Well, that's why you do it, deep in their own end. So you figure your defense has been playing well. If they force a punt, you'll probably get the ball around midfield, and now you try it again. But you might actually convert it and get a touchdown down there. So that's the calculus on going for it. But at the same time, Bob Chesney is not saying, look, we got to play this thing carefully because that's Oregon and we're UCLA. No. He's telling his guys, yeah, that's Oregon, and we're UCLA, and we're hitting them in the mouth, and we're going to do it again right now.
3: And I guess
1: the effect that has on the offensive line and on the team is this guy believes in us.
3: That's
1: now, it didn't work that time, but the belief is what carries forward.
3: No, you're so true. And I'm sorry for cutting you off there, Trevor.
1: Right.
3: It's a great point. And I think maybe just Coach Chesney and the rest of that staff are thinking, well, if we kick a field goal and we go up 13-6, does that really do anything for us? Like, does that really change how we feel about the game and being a one-play strike away for Oregon getting back in this game? So maybe that was the discussion they had of like, you know what, let's take our shot. At least worst case, we're still winning field position and they're backed up.
1: And Oregon does have the ability to score very quickly.
3: That's right.
1: Against this UCLA secondary. They haven't done it yet, but it's possible that they do. So I think Chesney's just trying to maximize every opportunity to get touchdowns.
2: You guys sold me on it. Good call there for Chesney. I'm not going to dig my heels in on that one. You're up four. You're still up a touchdown. They still need a touchdown. If you get a field goal, they still need a touchdown. Let's get them, force them to make two scores in order to catch up to us. So we'll update you on that as Oregon now has the ball deep in their own end. Oklahoma has the football, and it is they're trailing 17-10. Texas with the lead, 9 minutes to go in the third quarter. Notre Dame leads Stanford 44-7. And back to UCLA and Oregon. Oregon has picked up about 9 yards on first down. So they will have second down and a yard there. Want to update you what's going on in Knoxville, Tennessee.
4: Number 9, Ole Miss at Vanderbilt.
2: Totally my fault.
4: Number 15, Tennessee at Arkansas.
2: Totally my fault. It was in Fayetteville. I threw the entire production for a loop. Totally my fault. They said, all right, we're going to play both since we don't know which one that was, and that is fair.
3: They were thrown off because you were oddly very specific this time around, right? You didn't go with any of the nicknames or any of the other weird landmarks, and they still got confused.
2: They're looking for Knoxville on the sheet. It's not there. What's close to there? Nashville, wrong one. No. My fault, everybody. Arkansas has tied it up against 15th-ranked Tennessee. This is the classic trap game here, sandwich game. Tennessee, they have Alabama next week. And Arkansas, well, every game is important for Arkansas, looking for that first SEC win. And they had a really nice drive, 5 plays, 75 yards. And it was capped off by Russell with a 9-yard touchdown run, and it's tied at 7 right now. Matt Sims, what's going on with your Vols?
3: Oh my God. See, Schick, all right, the interceptions, now the Vols are struggling. You come back to me again. But, you know, also,

0: when I think about this matchup, what's wrong with them? Well, one, I mean, I just feel like stylistically sometimes if they can't get anything going explosively in their ground game, it slows down their entire offense. When they can't play the pace that they want, it's like, well, what can you do? You know, your whole offensive scheme can't be based off, well, we just go fast. And when you think that we're going to go slow, we're going to go even faster. It just, there has to be more to it. I don't care who the starting quarterback is. They bench Faison because he's a young quarterback and he doesn't have much experience and he struggles against a really good football team. And now with McIntyre, it's the same exact problem. It's still the same offense that just doesn't do enough for me. And as far as his consistency goes, the Tennessee defense has played well. But does this also change the way that we view Texas and their awesome win on the road in Knoxville a few weeks ago? Because now that has me questioning essentially every team in the country and how we view them.
1: Tennessee comes out of halftime up 7-0.
0: Yeah.
1: They go 3-and-out. Arkansas gets the ball after the punt, and that touchdown that Matt Schick referenced was five straight runs, 27-yard run. And then a couple plays later, a 22-yard run. Then an 11, then a 9. Every single play was a run. You think Arkansas is trying to set a tempo now?
2: Tied at 7. Tied at 7 here in the third quarter between Arkansas and Tennessee. A reminder, tune in for college football action tonight. Penn State hosts USC. Coverage begins at 7 p.m. Eastern on ESPN Radio and the ESPN app. Dylan Raiola has thrown another interception, and UCLA now has the football. I suppose that's why you go for touchdowns instead of field goals, because Oregon's offense is doing nothing, and now UCLA has the football inside the 20-yard line of Oregon.
0: Coach,
2: Did
0: you see
2: the catch? Was amazing.
0: Samaj Morgan's catch here for UCLA. I mean, it's a corner route towards the sideline. The quarterback, you know, you really can't even throw it any more poorly than that on the opposite side of the receiver. But Samaj Morgan able to contort his body and catch a one-hander with his left arm while the other is being basically tackled by the corner before he goes out of bounds. Fantastic play for a 14-yard gain, and UCLA is marching down the field now.
2: We are going into the fourth quarter. Number 21 UCLA leads number 13 Oregon 10-6. My goodness, a lot of upheaval today, perhaps in the offing, and we still have the biggest game of the day still to
0: right,
2: come.
0: Right.
2: Earlier today, Missouri with the win over Texas A&M. We'll talk to their star running back who had a career day. We'll do that next and update you on what's going on there in Knoxville and Red River. 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
7: My name is Edwin Feller, and I'm running to represent Washington's 2nd Congressional District. 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

0: 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I'm asking for your vote on November 3rd. I'm Edwin Feller, and I approve this message.
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5: Out of the pistol, running right as Roberts cuts it back left. Roberts to the 45, may go to the 30, gets to the 20, foot race to the 10, to the house, exclamation point. Jamal Roberts, a 54-yard jaunt, and the nail is placed and hammered into the coffin.
6: Mike Kelly from Learfield Sports. We will get to Jamal Roberts and his big day here in just a moment. Matt Schick, Trevor Maddich, and Matt Sims. UCLA has a second down and three inside the Oregon 10-yard line. Folks, we were talking, and we'll get into this more later, but Trevor Maddich, UCLA, a great opportunity here. They win this game. The conversation about UCLA turns from just this lovable story into this, oh my goodness, they're a threat in the Big Ten.
7: Right. Well, they don't have to play Ohio State. They don't have Penn State. They don't have Indiana, as I look through their schedule. Their toughest game probably for the rest of the season will be probably at Minnesota, and then they finish the season with USC at home in the rivalry game. So UCLA, the way they're playing, the way they're dominating teams on the ground, there's no reason to think they can't finish this season with 10 wins, maybe 11. And if things go their way, UCLA could be the Indiana of this season, at least in the regular season.
8: And don't count out Wisconsin. Wisconsin's a good football team at 4-1 now. I know that they're not like a darling across the country, but they're a tough football team that has a good strong front seven. They could be physical.
6: And Wayne Knight had just caught a touchdown pass, and UCLA made a change at quarterback. They're up two scores right now. UCLA with the lead on Oregon in Eugene. My goodness.
8: Man.
6: Matt Schick, Matt Sims, Trevor Maddich, Missouri with a 27-6 win today on Texas A&M. Jamal Roberts, 34 carries, career high, 222 rushing yards, and two rushing touchdowns. The first player in Missouri history with 200 rushing yards and two rushing touchdowns in consecutive games. Jamal Roberts joins us now. What'd you make of your performance today?
9: Just going over the defense throughout the whole week, just gonna be a physical run fit defense, but they came out in a whole totally different front, and we took what they gave us, and we just pounded the ball at them, you know, and just kept running right down, you know, run down their face, man.
6: You said they came out in a different front. What were you expecting? What did they give, and what did that allow you to do?
9: Well, we was expecting more of a, you know, more of aggressive up front, more of aggressive in the box with the safety, and they wasn't too aggressive, and they five-man boxed a lot, and, you know, we took that for advantage to, you know, get our run game going throughout the game.
8: Talk about your quarterback, Austin Simmons, and what's it like to play alongside a guy that is absolutely just taking advantage of every single opportunity, and again, just following up with another great performance here today.
9: Man, it's amazing playing with Austin Simmons, man. And he's a good role model, good leader, man, good field general and leading the field and leading the guys on the field and getting us going. You know, we could start slow sometimes and he could pick us up and get us going with, you know, just some simple completions and, you know, out of the backfield. And he'd get us going, man. Once we get going with Austin and then

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1: Jamal, you ripped up Texas A&M's defense. You had a 54-yarder as well. What did you see on that play?
0: Man, I seen them overplaying. Like I said, they was aggressive in a run fit, and I seen the safety been aggressive outside, and I just seen a crease, and I hit it, and hopefully, you know, nobody was in the way to get right there, so, and nobody was right there, so just took it to the house.
2: 34 carries today. You had 24 last week, but when you're getting 34 carries, at what point during the game do you can you feel that the opposing defense is just wearing down?
0: Man, I mean, after the first half, going into second half, probably the first couple drives, man, like, I could just tell, like, just wearing the defense out, just keep pounding it, man. That just drives me, give me more energy, just knowing that they're giving up on our side of the ball, and knowing that our guys, you know, just pushing that energy on my side of the ball and my unit up front and my receivers on the perimeter, just pushing them guys, like, yeah, they're wearing out, they're done, like, they're giving up right now. And we use that to give us energy to, you know, just keep pounding the ball at them.
3: Big week last week with the win against Florida, everyone's darling of the country a week ago. And then, of course, you followed up today at home again against Texas A&M. What was the message from Coach Drink to keep you guys motivated and to not fall asleep at the wheel after such a great victory?
0: Man, just ignoring the noise, man. Last week was last week, and just, you know, being consistent, man. Just being consistent and working on the little things throughout the week, man. And just, you know, ignoring the noise, we on to a new league and stand 1-0.
2: Back-to-back 200-yard games. Before I let you go, Ahmad Hardy, of course, not playing after an off-season incident and injury. What does it mean to you to kind of carry that mantle, and how special is it with, you know, doing that for him?
0: Man, it means a lot to just carry his load, man. It's unfortunate with this situation, but once I heard it, I knew I had to step up in another, you know, a leader position and just the carries wise, you know, just no more screen carries in the backfield, and just stepping up and just taking his load off, you know, just carrying his load. And it's not something I think about much, but it feels amazing that I'm, you know, fortunate, you know, be able to do that. And, you know, I take advantage of a lot of it. So, I mean, just taking his load and just seeing him happy for me, you know, just on the sideline, pushing me throughout the game, you know, it just feels good, you know, I have that type of teammate on my sideline.
2: Jamal Roberts, Mizzou running back. Last thing. How much respect is Missouri getting? What do they deserve here after this win?
0: I feel like nobody should give us nothing, but, I mean, people need to put respect on our name, man. We always come out with something to prove. We play with a chip on our shoulder, and people need to respect Mizzou. We're coming for everything, so.
2: Off to a 5-1 start at Ole Miss next week. Jamal Roberts, back-to-back 200-yard rushing games. Jamal, thanks so much. Congratulations.
0: Thank you.
2: Matt Schick, Matt Sims, Trevor Maddich, Jamal Roberts after a 200-yard rushing day. Oklahoma and Texas. How about an update?
4: Number one, Texas versus Oklahoma.
2: Matt Sims, Oklahoma nearing the end zone here in the third quarter, trailing 17-10. What happened?
3: Oh, man. What happened? Well, first of all, the Oklahoma offense said, we can't do anything, so let's have Isaiah Satena drop back to pass. He throws an interception, but they call roughing the passer. The drive continues. Second and goal, Oklahoma Sooners.
2: Second and goal Sooners, a chance to tie this one up. Texas was favored by 7.5 points, and it's a 7-point game.
5: How do they do?
2: We'll continue to keep you updated on that game. Could we have a big upset in Red River? It's College Game Day on ESPN Radio, built by the Home Depot.
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6: I'm Dave Mager. Game 5, White Sox Guardians, one game for a trip to Tampa Bay for the start of the ALCS. It's on ESPN Radio, starting with the pregame at 7:30. NFL wide receiver news. ESPN's Adam Schefter reports the Cardinals are finalizing a deal to trade Marvin Harrison Jr. Destination unknown. Houston is one possibility. Pittsburgh placing Michael Pittman on injured reserve with a bad foot. Mac Hollins of New England goes on IR with a sore calf. Minnesota activates Odell Beckham Jr. College football, Julian Sain. 4 touchdown throws, 2 to Jeremiah Smith. That's 11 on the year for Smith in just 6 games. Third quarter, Ohio State 31, Maryland 10. Arch Manning, 2 first half touchdown throws. Early fourth quarter, Texas leading Oklahoma 17-10. It's on ABC. UCLA 17, Oregon 6 in the fourth. Notre Dame 51, Stanford 7 in the fourth. And Arkansas leading Tennessee 14-7 in the third. The second touchdown run by Lavelle Wright gave Pitt a fourth quarter lead over North Carolina. But next play from scrimmage, Billy Edwards to Shamar Easter.
7: Edwards going to throw on first down. Steps up in the pocket and finds a man in the seam. It's Easter at the 50. Easter 35, 30. Easter running away from the Panthers. Easter to the house. One play. What an answer. Touchdown, Carolina.
6: 75 yards. North Carolina wins 21-17. Tonight, USC at Penn State on ESPN Radio. 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
10: Matt Schick, Matt Sims, and Trevor Maddox. Oh, my goodness, folks.
11: Oh,
10: UCLA
11: my.
10: Has just gotten another turnover with 11 and a half minutes to go here in the fourth quarter. Trevor Maddich, this is not Dylan Raiola. It's Brock Thomas, who's the third-string quarterback. They benched Dylan Raiola. Thomas does not handle the snap, or it was a bad snap, but he's under center, which is kind of tricky to not handle the snap at that juncture. Ball on the ground, UCLA recovers, and they have a two-score lead.
12: Yeah, Brock Thomas is their third-string quarterback. Dante Moore, the starter, out with a concussion. Dylan Raiola benched, the transfer from Nebraska. Thomas is a senior who's been at Oregon the entire time, so it's not like he doesn't know the system or know the guys, but he's only got 21 pass attempts in his entire college football career. And taking the snap under center is a

0: lot harder for a quarterback to come in than I think taking a shotgun snap, because the center doesn't just stand there and snap the ball. He's got to snap the ball, and he's either moving to the left, he's moving to the right, he's trying to fire straight ahead, he's trying to do a pass set, and his backside is going to move, and the quarterback has to be able to keep his hands where the ball will be arriving, because the center doesn't snap the ball where the quarterback's hands are. He snaps the ball at the center of his backside. And that contributed, I think, to that fumble.
1: Sims, isn't it nice that I went to him first with a quarterback mistake?
2: You know what? And I knew that you were doing that, too, because I was like, you know what? Actually, I would know a thing or two about taking a snap in this situation. But, yes, I appreciate you. And Trevor is exactly right, though. Oddly enough, under center is the more challenging thing for a quarterback in this situation, especially the third stringer, because you have to think, he's not getting many snaps with the starting center at practice, in pre-practice, in post-practice. And then also, we know that fourth and or just short yardage situations alone, though, that's a whole different snap and style, right, than typically in a normal down and distance play. So all new things there for a third string quarterback, and just a small reflection that play of just the entire day for the Oregon Ducks.
1: Let's get an update from the Red River rivalry.
2: Let's do it.
3: Number one, Texas versus Oklahoma.
1: Oh, my word. Oh, here we are. Oklahoma, 6 plays, 47 yards, touchdown. And Oklahoma has tied it up at 17 apiece. It was 3rd and goal from the Texas 9-yard line. John Mateer passing complete to Satania. Broken up by Phillips. It was a great breakup. But there was a flag on the play, pass interference, and then a touchdown rush from 2 yards out in Oklahoma. Now, Trevor Baddich has tied this one up with the Longhorns with 14 minutes to go in the fourth quarter.
0: Yep, and this is because a Texas player made a selfish play on this drive. When Oklahoma had the ball at the Texas 36, it was 1st and 10. They tried a trick play. They had Satania, the wide receiver, throw the ball. That was intercepted by Texas around the 15-yard line. Drive over. But one of their best defensive players, linebacker Biles, committed roughing the passer on Satania. And it wasn't a follow-through of a play where he just couldn't stop. He jumped in the air and then brought his forearm down on Satania's face mask as he was throwing the ball. That is classic roughing the passer. It was a decision to try to intimidate the wide receiver who was throwing the ball instead of being secure with that pass rush, essentially, is what it became. And instead of being an interception, Texas ball, about the 15-yard line, drive continues for Oklahoma, and they finish it with the tying touchdown.
2: And what set that up, though, too? What gave Oklahoma that short yardage field position? Well, the Oklahoma defense taking care of business. For the previous drive, Texas lines up at their own 18-yard line on 3rd and 1. They run up the middle. David Stone, Michael Belganowski in the middle of that OU defense make the stop for a gain of 0 yards. They then punt the football, Texas. It's only a 29-yard punt. So that gives Oklahoma that short field, and that's where they took it from the rest of the way, as Trevor just explained.
1: UCLA is on the Oregon side of the 50-yard line. I mean, UCLA is looking good right now. 17-6. Oh, it was just a penalty. 2nd down and 17 now as a long run was erased. But 17-6. UCLA with the lead at their own 39-yard line now. So a couple of games to continue to update you. Tennessee lining up a field goal. They make it. They are down 14-10 to Arkansas with 1.5 minutes to go in the third quarter. All right, let's update you on some games that went on earlier today. And we think about the point spreads in these games. Texas favored by 7.5 over Oklahoma. Indiana favored by 7.5 over Nebraska. And you thought, which one's more likely to happen in terms of an upset? I'm not sure many people had Oklahoma being the tougher test, but frankly, anything can happen in Red River. Yeah. And anything almost happened today in Lincoln, Nebraska. Nebraska was up 17-6 in the fourth quarter. And then Indiana remembered, oh, yeah, that's right. We're coached by Kurt Cignetti, and the

0: You're the reigning national champs.
1: Lee Beebe is the running back by Josh Hoover in the background. And there is the snap, and Beebe gets the call. Nope, he throws it down the field. And a catch is made here down
2: the field.
1: That's
2: a touchdown.
1: Indiana's going to score down to the 10. Nick Marsh with a TD. What a run. What a throw. And Indiana bounces right back.
0: The legendary Don Fisher from Learfield Sports and Indiana gets the win 20-17. Key play, Indiana had a 4th-and-1 at Nebraska's 44-yard line, trailing 17-13. Nebraska sold out, had their a jumbo package in, selling out for the run. And Josh Hoover hits Nick Marsh. He could have hit Charlie Becker. There were two wide-open receivers.
3: Yeah.
0: Matt Rhule after the game said, I should have called a timeout when we recognized that the package they were bringing in wasn't the one that we thought. And Sims, that was the backbreaker, and that was the winner. Indiana wins it.
4: That was it, and very similar to Indiana's victory last year on the road against the Iowa Hawkeyes, essentially the exact same play, fake inside zone from the shotgun position. Then they run that skinny post behind the linebackers right in front of that play side corner. And Nick Marsh just turned on the turbo boosters from there and took it to the house just like Mendoza and Surratt did a year ago in a very similar game at Hawkeye Stadium.
2: Nebraska took it to him.
4: Oh, they
2: Indiana
4: played great.
2: Only had two field goals until the fourth quarter. Then that Nick Marsh 75-yard touchdown pass. And then another Nick Marsh 44-yard touchdown pass, and that was the difference. Nebraska held Indiana to just 65 yards rushing. Nebraska ran 83 plays to only 44 for Indiana because Indiana was 1 for 10 on third downs. Indiana's offense was in major fail mode until those two long touchdown passes in the fourth quarter.
0: Indiana ran just 16 plays in the first half, held the ball for just 7.5 minutes, and was only down a touchdown at the half. That was a huge win. Nebraska went empty on their final possession of the first half, had the ball deep, took a penalty, missed a field goal. Instead of a two-possession lead, it was a one-possession lead going into the half. You mentioned it, the number of plays. Nebraska had 383 yards on 83 plays. That's 4.6 yards per play. Indiana had 328 yards on 44 plays, 7.4 yards per play. They had enough big plays. Nebraska earned some respect, but not the win. They have now lost 31 consecutive games against AP top 25 teams and 10 straight under Matt Rhule. So Indiana gets the win. They've got Ohio State next week. How about North Carolina going into Pittsburgh and taking down a ranked team?
5: Edwards going to throw on first down. Steps up in the pocket and finds a man in the seam. It's Easter at the 50. Easter 35-30. Easter running away from the Panthers. Easter to the house. One play. What an answer. Touchdown, Carolina.
6: Let's go.
5: Bada bing. Bada boom. Touchdown, baby.
0: Jones Angel and Rick Steinbacher on the call. Happy great. Easter. Yeah, Shamar Easter with that 75-yard catch and run. North Carolina, Trevor, snapping an 18-game losing streak, one trailing by double digits, and it's their first win against an AP-ranked team under Bill Belichick. Bust out the Carolinas. Let's go.
2: Yeah, there was a surprise here. Part of the reason, though, is that Pitt could not sustain drives. Mason Heinchel, their starting quarterback who led them to 5-0, was injured, and he's out for the season. Backup comes in and does a pretty good job, but pretty good job means sustained drives in the red zone and score touchdowns against a very good North Carolina defense, and that's what they were not able to do, even though Pitt outgained North Carolina by like 100 yards.
4: Carolina's a good football team now. I mean, they really had the game won against Clemson, and despite a two-hour delay, probably win that football game on the road against the Clemson Tigers. And they played pretty tough against Notre Dame, a team that has national championship aspirations this year. So Bill Belichick in his second year, hey, think what you want. Dude's a good football coach. This team's prepared. They play physical football. Billy Edwards is doing great at the quarterback position for them.
2: Thing I love about North Carolina is their teaching.
4: That's right.
2: And the staff. This is one of the best teaching staffs in all of college football. And so they maximize the capabilities and

0: talent that their players do have.
1: How about this? North Carolina, 20 rushing yards on 25 carries. They're the first ACC team to win a conference game with 20 rushing yards or fewer in 3 years.
2: Amazing.
1: Matt Schick, Matt Sims, Trevor Maddich. Up next, Oklahoma has the football with a chance to take the lead. Plus, the Oregon Ducks on the ropes. Haven't scored a touchdown today. Well, they did score a touchdown. Went for two and failed. They're down 17-6. They have the ball with goal to go and 6 minutes left. Down double digits to UCLA. We'll update you on that next. 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
1: Big third and one upcoming for Texas. On their own side of the 50, there's a flag on the play. Might be a holding call on the Longhorns. Steve Sarkisian's bald spot is about to grow after this one. Matt Schick, Matt Sims, and Trevor Maddich.
2: How dare you, Schick?
1: I'm sorry. Everyone's
2: sensitive.
1: Got it. I've got one as well. Turned 47 tomorrow, folks. So,
2: happy birthday, Schick.
1: Thank you.
2: Happy
1: I didn't say birthday. That for that, but.
2: Way to go, man. 47?
1: We made it. Another year.
2: That a boy. You're one of the best in the game, Schick. Love doing the show.

0: with you, man. Happy birthday.
1: Oh, my goodness. Update from Red River.
0: Oh, look at him change the subject.
2: Number one, Texas versus Oklahoma.
1: Matt Sims, what happened here? It's another interception. I don't mean to go to you.
0: Yeah, hey, here we are, backed up. After that penalty, Texas in a second and long situation, second and 13, and it's an obvious passing situation. And our boy, Arch Manning, drops back to pass, pick six. And now the Oklahoma Sooners up 23-17 and now going to add on the extra point to take the lead in Red Rivalry, man.
3: And that matters to some. There's a certain number of 39.5 that they just went over.
0: You're sick, Trevor.
3: A pick six and a blocked punt for a touchdown are why it happened, which is, to some, a gut punch.
1: Dave Wilson, we'll see if he gets punched in the stomach on the way home. That's an inside joke from an hour ago. Oklahoma now takes the lead 24-17 over Texas. I've been on record here on this radio program on College Game Day. If his name were Arch Smith, we wouldn't be talking about him being a top 10 pick, let alone the first overall pick. I'm not saying this pass is who he is, but it's a bad pass on the run. And he's moving outside the pocket. Not a good read. And Oklahoma now has the lead, Matt Sims.
0: Schick, it's okay. He really isn't a top 10 pick. And despite what people would say over and over and over again to make you believe it, it's just the truth is that he's a good football player that has a lot of talent, a ton of potential, and he needs to continue to get better at the position that he plays.
3: What does he need to get better at?
0: A bunch of different things. Accuracy, consistency in the pocket, his decision-making and processing. So, you know, we've seen, you know, throughout the past 2 years that, you know, you can go out there and try to manifest as much as you possibly can, but, you know, this young player still needs more time, right, to get better and improve at one of the most difficult positions in all sports. Hey, he's got some great support, no doubt about it. He's got a lot of great people in his corner to support him through that. But, there's definitely some shortcomings to his game currently that really will not hold in next year's NFL draft.
3: Yeah, one of those is that he keeps missing layups. On passes from 0 to 9 yards, in other words, the short passes, he completes 71%. And that sounds good, 71, but that's only if you include deep passes and intermediate passes. This is just the short passes. By comparison, Gunnar Stockton of Georgia completes 90%. Of passes from 0 to 9 yards downfield. It's that inconsistency that is hurting Arch right now.
1: That's the first interception return for a touchdown for either team in the Red River rivalry since Zach Sanchez of Oklahoma back in 2014.
0: Okay. I thought you were going to say Chris Sims there for a second. I was like, I definitely thought this was like a Chris Sims stat here coming up from
1: Matt,
0: Texas.
1: Let's go to you about that. Yeah. Tell us more about your brother.
0: Well, my childhood was ruined once I saw Roy Williams dive over the pile and intercept or tip that pass for an interception.
1: Oklahoma, their first game with multiple non-offensive touchdowns in 10 years. And Arch Manning's first thrown pick six of his career there with Texas. They have not been able to move the football in the second half. I want to load up their drives here in the second half, and I will read these off here before we make our picks. But here we go. In the third quarter, I'm looking at our pick scores. I don't even want to do those picks. They're terrible.
0: You're struggling, Coach.
1: Those are not good.
0: No.
1: UCLA, by the way, leads Oregon 17-9 after a field goal for Oregon. But here's the second half drives for Texas. 4 plays, 24 yards, punt. 3 plays, 8 yards, punt. 3 plays, 9 yards, punt. 3 plays, 2 yards, punt. 2 plays, interception, pick six. And that's what it's been for Texas so far.
0: And people tell me that Sark's an offensive guru and, you know, Arch is a top 10 pick, and I'm just trying to figure it out.
3: Well, coming into this game, you figured that both quarterbacks would have as the prime directive, don't turn it over.
0: Yeah, right.
3: Because this game is usually a low-scoring slugfest in the gut. And right now, that turnover is the difference in the game, the pick six.
0: Yeah.
1: All right, we got some picks to do here. Let's start in Lexington tonight.
2: Number 10

0: LSU at Kentucky.
1: Oh, it's 9.5. Give me the Fighting Will Steins. I'll take Kentucky plus 9.5. Sims, who you got?
2: Give me the Mad Steiners as well.
3: I don't want to ruin the board, but yeah, Kentucky with that many points at home, I'll take.
2: I think they're going to win.
4: Well, I was going Kentucky, but now to be different, I'm going to go LSU.
1: I love you. Oh, Josh. You.
5: He'll be on the island. I'm going Kentucky.
1: Let's go. Next one, the big one tonight.
0: Number 2, Georgia, and number 6, Alabama.
1: I have a rule of thumb. If I have a national title contender, a top 5 team getting points, I will take them. Georgia, plus 2.5 over Alabama. Gimme them. Sims.
2: Give me Georgia as well, but I don't feel too confident about this one for whatever reason.
3: Yeah, I'll take Georgia. I trust Stockton under pressure. I don't know about Keelan yet.
1: Jake.
4: I don't like being on islands. I'm going to go Georgia this one.
1: Josh.
5: I'm also going the dogs. Give me Georgia.
2: Oh, man, I don't like that.
1: All right, let's see if this valley is happy tonight.
2: Yeah.
0: Number 19, USC at Penn State.
1: Is USC favored now? They were favored earlier in the week. It flipped to Penn State. Now it's USC favored again. I'm going to take USC because they can't lose this game. They cannot lose this game. It's bad for USC. It's bad for the Big Ten. It's bad for Lincoln Riley. Better figure it out, Lincoln. Give me USC. I'll lay the 1.5.
2: I agree with you, Schick. This is really essentially a must-win for Lincoln Riley and USC and just their overall respect across the country.
3: It's also an injury game. Penn State has massive injuries over the course of their secondary, their edge rushers, others. I'll take USC.
1: Jake.
4: Love my Ava. Give me USC.
1: Josh.
5: I'm going to be on the island this time. Give me Penn State.
1: I don't hate it. Yeah. I'm not hating it. Those are our three picks for tonight. I really have no chance to gain ground because everyone copied me. Oh, that's the way that goes.
2: I'll switch. I'll go to Alabama with the UGA pick. Okay. I'll make a little adjustment there. I'm in the lead. I'm feeling confident, you know, wow. So why not?
3: That pretty much guarantees an Alabama win, though.
1: It really does. I hate all of you. How about an update from Red River?
0: Number 1, Texas versus Oklahoma.
1: All right, Sims, I'll go to you on a touchdown. What did Arch Manning do here? What happened?
2: My God, I didn't actually see the play because I was focused on our pick, so I have to watch the replay. I'll be ready here in just a moment when we come back from break.
1: Arch Manning to Bishop, extra point, ties it up. Trevor Maddox, what a huge play here. And Sims, showing the replay, what a gunner. I told you he's a first-round talent.
3: Well, you know, he came back from an enormous mistake in the rivalry game to follow up with that.
1: We're tied at 24 in Red River in the fourth. Keep it here.
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4: I'm Ed Benke. The final game of baseball's divisional round will take place tonight in Cleveland. It'll be the Guardians and the White Sox with the winner advancing to face the Rays in the ALCS. It'll be Sean Burke on the mound for the White Sox, Gavin Williams getting the ball for the Guardians. You can hear tonight's game on ESPN Radio. Our coverage gets underway at the bottom of the hour. In college football, in the Red River rivalry, 6:20 to go. It is Oklahoma, number one Texas, tied at 24. The Sooners are driving. Late in the fourth quarter, number 21 UCLA leads number 13 Oregon, 17-9. Among the finals earlier today, it was number 7 Indiana beating Nebraska 20-17. The Cornhuskers had a 7-point lead at the half before Kirk Cignetti's squad rallied.
5: I think the biggest thing is we just settled down. We got them settled down at halftime and took deep breath, forgot the first half, but except for the corrections and adjustments.
4: Also today was South Carolina rolling past number 16 Florida 38-19. Norris Sellers with four touchdown passes to the Gamecocks. North Carolina took down number 25 Pitt 21-17. To the NFL, where according to ESPN's Adam Schefter and the NFL Network's Ian Rappaport, the Cardinals are finalizing a deal to trade receiver Marvin Harrison Jr. There is no word yet as to which team Harrison will be traded to, although the Texans have been mentioned as a possible trade partner. He's already been ruled inactive for the team's game against the Lions tomorrow. And the Patriots have placed wide receiver Mac Collins on injured reserve.
6: Hey, it's Evan Cohen. 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
7: What would a Red River rivalry be without dramatics? Tied at 24 with 5 minutes to go. We will be with you here on College Game Day on ESPN Radio through the conclusion of that game. Matt Schick, Matt Sims, and Trevor Maddich. UCLA and Oregon going down to the wire as well. How about an update on what happened there out in Eugene?
0: Number 21 UCLA at number 13 Oregon.
7: So Oregon gets a touchdown. It was a 44-yard touchdown pass from Brock

0: Thomas to Evan Stewart, and then they go for two, Trevor Maddich. They go for two. They don't get it. There's a face mask call on the quarterback, Brock Thomas. So they get to run it again from the half-yard line. They run it, and they're stopped. What happened?
1: They're on the half-yard line in the shotgun because, remember, Brock Thomas, the third-string quarterback, fumbled a snap on fourth and one when he was under center earlier in the half. And so they put him in the shotgun this time around. And instead of running one of their fancy half-yard line plays to score a touchdown, they ran a traditional zone read. And he put the ball in the belly of the running back, let him have it. The running back went up the middle and got stuffed short. And so that two-point conversion failed, and UCLA still leads 17-15.
0: And remember, in the first quarter, after Oregon's first touchdown, they went for two and did not get it. So think about that. Unnecessary, perhaps, attempts for that, but that's how Oregon has been for years, regardless of the head coach. Matt Schick, Matt Sims, Trevor Maddich here on College Game Day on ESPN Radio. How about an update from Fayetteville, Arkansas?
2: Number 15, Tennessee at Arkansas.
0: A 55-yard game-tying field goal for Arkansas knots it up at 17 apiece. 6.5 to go in the fourth quarter. First down and 10 for Tennessee. Matt Sims, it looked like, I mean, this was going to be one of those games with Tennessee looking ahead, perhaps, with Alabama coming up next. They had a slugfest last week against Auburn, and now an opportunity here to put this game away with 6.5 to go. But it has been a slog today. Haven't gotten a lot done offensively.
3: No, it's been really tough for them to get anything going offensively. And really the run game in particular, 25 carries for only 88 yards. And Deshaun Bishop, the number one back, 13 carries for 50 yards. It's just not good enough as far as Tennessee's standard goes for running the football. George McIntyre, backup quarterback, now the starter, right? Or named a starting quarterback after benching Brandon Faison, is doing very well. 17-26 for 242 and a touchdown. He does have one interception in the game. But the big story really is the fact that Arkansas has been able to run the football as effectively as they had, especially in the second half, now up to 130 yards total on the ground against that Tennessee Vols defense. First time all year where Jim Knowles and this defense have really kind of got pushed around on the ground like this.
0: 17 all between Arkansas and Tennessee. We'll continue to keep you updated. How about an update here from Eugene, Oregon?
2: Number 21, UCLA at number 13, Oregon.
0: So Oregon, two timeouts left. UCLA up 17-15. It was third down and one at their own 49 of 44-yard line. And Oregon jumps off sides, fresh set of downs with 2 minutes to go and just two timeouts left here, Trevor Maddich, for the Ducks. This is their last stand.
1: Oregon's already, or UCLA has already run the ball 44 times in this game. All they need to do now is get one more first down, and they'll pick up one of the most improbable road upsets that we've seen all season.
0: 10.5-point underdog here to Oregon. We already saw South Carolina pull off an upset against Florida. This would be even more significant. Why? Because Oregon already has a loss. That happened at the hands of Oklahoma State earlier this season. A preseason national title favorite.
3: Yeah.
0: Perhaps now on the outside looking in, would have to run the table. And even at 10-2, with the loss to Oklahoma State, a loss to UCLA, who knows? But let's flip the conversation to UCLA here, Matt Sims.
3: Yeah.
0: You look at the rest of UCLA's schedule, assuming they come away with the win. They're second down at 6 with a minute 56 to go here. But if they do, they will be 5-0 on the season, 3-0 in the Big Ten. And their remaining schedule is Wisconsin, Michigan State, Nevada, Minnesota, Illinois, Michigan, and USC. It is all out there for Bob Chesney's club.
3: Wayne Knight might be one of the most dynamic running backs that we have in the country right now with the way that he's played. The way that they're able to highlight him as well for this UCLA offense is extremely impressive. Out of the backfield as a pass catcher within the run game, direct snaps as well. So they've been extremely creative in getting their explosive running back the football as much as possible. A well-coached football team. I was skeptical to pick UCLA in this matchup because I was like, I just want to make sure that I want to see them do it one more time against a really good team before I really buy into the stock of this football team. Man, they have played great.

0: great team football from start to finish. They're well coached. They're disciplined. They're making the small plays consistently in this game, not beating themselves in critical moments as well. Good, clean special teams. So this is a very impressive performance by UCLA on the road here.
1: And quarterback Nico Iamaleava is playing more like an NFL quarterback in that he is taking what's there and he is checking to make sure that the run plays that are called are the right run plays against the defensive look that shows up pre-snap. The staff at UCLA relies on Nico to make sure that they don't run a play into the strength of a defense, so he will check the play. He's really operating in a selfless manner, in that he's not trying to be hero man and show why he should be a first-round draft choice quarterback too. He's doing what the offense requires of him to win the way they're winning, which is pounding the ball and then taking advantage on play action.
2: Both starting quarterbacks today have been benched. Nico Iamaleava was benched for Ty Dieffenbach at UCLA, who all he's done is go 3 for 6 with a touchdown for 43 yards. And Oregon has benched Dylan Raiola, who went 6 of 19 passing, no touchdowns, 2 picks. Brock Thomas and Ty Dieffenbach, just as you anticipated when you woke up today, who would be helping to close out this game. It is now 4th and 2 for UCLA at the Oregon 42-yard line, and they are 1 first down away from ending this game. But they do let the clock run down to 0 on and take a delay of game. And it looks like they are going to punt this football away. This is incredible. What do you make of not going for it there, Sims, and going for the win instead? They're going to punt the football and trust their defense with a minute to go.
0: Yeah, I mean, for me, and you've heard me multiple times, I really like this play. I think this is the appropriate play right now, given the circumstances on a 4th and 7 situation. I understand the thought process of trying to be aggressive and winning the game right now, but the smart play, punt the football, play field position, force Oregon to march the football all the way down the field and to get into field goal range. And I think that's really a good choice for a football team that's played very good football and managed the game well, right? Force their offense to make the plays to win this game now.
2: Okay, so we're tied at 24 in Red River, 4th yes. and 2 for Texas at Oklahoma's 37-yard line. That's a play coming up. They've just hit the 2-minute timeout, and Oregon now has the football with 48 seconds to go. Let's hit a break now.
0: Yeah.
2: So up next, we can take you to the conclusion of both of those games without interruption. Stick here. We might have a couple of upsets to talk about. It's College Game Day on ESPN Radio.
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5: Oh boy, Red River rivalry, Texas and Oklahoma tied at 24. Texas at the 2-minute timeout goes for a 53-yard field goal. Matt Sims, reenact what you just did during the commercial break.
6: Texas lining up for the field. The kick is up. It goes wide right. It's no good. There you go. That's what it was.
5: Well done.
6: Yeah.
5: And now Oklahoma has the football, Trevor Maddich, with the chance to win it in regulation.
7: Yep, and that is that's just perfect, isn't it? Oklahoma's offense, we figured, wouldn't be able to keep up with Texas, and they have not. But Oklahoma's defense scored on a pick six.
5: Oh,
7: Oklahoma's special team scored on a blocked punt that they recovered in the end zone. That's 14 non-offensive touchdowns, and that's the reason this is scored. This is tied, and Oklahoma's in position to potentially win it with a minute 50 to go.
5: Let's get an update here from Eugene, Oregon.
8: Yeah. Number 21 UCLA at number 13 Oregon.
5: Okay, so there was a lot happening here on this final play.
6: Yeah.
5: UCLA up 17-15. Simsy, it looked like Oregon had a game-breaking play, but UCLA was playing some good prevent.
6: Yeah, they did. They're of course, Oregon's just trying to do the old, like, hey, let's hit a completion and then play a little razzle-dazzle beyond that. But there was a quick second here, and I'm not exactly sure who made this catch. Maybe it was Evan Stewart, but just still, he creased the defense awfully fast and got past midfield, and I'm thinking, my God, here we go. The party's going to get started here. Cue the band to start getting onto the field. And luckily, the UCLA defense is able to converge on him, slow him down, force him to stop, turn, and try to make that lateral pass. But for a quick second there, I got a little nervous, a little tight for the UCLA Bruins in that situation, Trevor.
7: And what you said was exactly right, Matt, because the safety for UCLA did not come flying up to try to make a tackle.
6: Right.
7: He came across and then posted up right in front of the receiver. The receiver, looking at it from the end zone view, looked like he had the defense behind him, but he was running for a touchdown. Safety came over, and he posted up to make that receiver slow down. And he did. The receiver slowed down, turned around, tried to pitch it backward. Chaos ensued, and it didn't work for them then. But if that safety for UCLA had come flying in to make a tackle and he missed it,
6: right,
7: it would have been a game-winning Oregon touchdown.
6: Man, wild finish.
5: Oregon falls to UCLA, 17-15. Oregon, a preseason national championship pick, now has two losses before mid-October. Oregon is the third preseason top two team in the last 30 seasons to lose two of its first five games. It happened last season to both Texas and Penn State.

0: State. And now UCLA gets the win, their first win at Oregon in 22 years. It snaps an 8-game losing streak in Eugene and their first win all time against an AP top 25 Oregon team in Eugene. They entered today 0-7. Guys, earlier this week, Dan Lanning said this week that UCLA reminded him a lot of Indiana from last year. Well, they have another similarity. Both teams went into Eugene and got big road wins to remain undefeated. And you look at the rest of UCLA's schedule, the playoff talk's going to start. And Trevor, now the key for Bob Chesney is Mr. Positive. He's going to have to do some de-recruiting and dampening that talk to keep this team focused.
1: Yeah, he is, because UCLA is not where they've been in recent years. You always hear the thought that you score a touchdown, act like you've done it before. Right? If you are winning, act like you've won before, not like you're shocked that you won because you're not used to it. But UCLA is in uncharted ground now for these players as Bruins. And so you're right. The key for Coach Chesney is to keep them focused in on the things that work. Nick Saban said on game day this morning that he wants his players to lock in and lock out. Lock into the things that help you win in terms of your technique and your alignment and assignment. Lock out everything else and every distraction, and that now is their biggest obstacle. For Oregon, their playoff run now is dependent on taking care of business, but November 7 at Ohio State. If they lose at Ohio State and pick up their second Big Ten loss, chances are very good they won't make the Big Ten championship game and have that chance for an automatic berth as a Big Ten champion, and chances are very good that they won't make the playoff at all.
0: Matt Schick, Trevor Maddich, and Matt Sims here on College Game Day, updating you. UCLA gets the win over Oregon 17-15. How about this stat? Oregon is the second preseason top five team to lose multiple games against teams that were at least five games below 500 the previous season. The last time it happened, 1976. Oklahoma State was 1-11 last season. UCLA was 3-9 last season. Oregon, preseason number two, they lose to both of them. Tune in for Football Sunday action as the New England Patriots host the Las Vegas Raiders. Coverage begins at 12 p.m. Eastern on ESPN Radio, the ESPN app. Football Sunday on ESPN Radio is presented by Gusto. 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Wow. Let's get an update from Fayetteville.
2: Number 15, Tennessee at Arkansas.
0: Deshaun Bishop runs it in from 9 yards out, and they have a 24-17 lead on Arkansas with a couple of minutes left in this college football game. Let's do a Red River rivalry update.
2: Number one, Texas versus Oklahoma.
0: Tied at 24, Arch Manning with the football. Matt Sims with an opportunity to lead his team down the field and kick a game-winning field goal. Oklahoma didn't do much with their offensive possession after Texas missed their 53-yarder to potentially win the game. Oklahoma punts the ball away. Texas has the football, and Oklahoma gets flagged for pass interference, which means that Texas will have the ball on the OU side of the 50.
3: Yeah, and I can't lie. That is one of the worst pass interference calls I've ever seen. Now, I root for Texas. Hey, Texas is a part of our family. But my God, when the receiver runs full speed into a corner that's just standing there and pushes him, and then they call defensive pass interference, I'm not really sure what a corner's supposed to do. But either way, Texas finds himself here at midfield, essentially. Second and 10 with 24 seconds left. They just took a big shot down the field for an incomplete pass, but still set up to potentially get into field goal range to kick the game winner because they still have two timeouts. They can still attack the middle of the field, Trevor.
1: Matt, why did they throw that pass deep down the field on first and 10? You would think they'd be setting up for a field goal. And Matt Sims just...
0: Let's get an update from Red River.
4: Do it.
2: Number one, Texas versus Oklahoma.
0: Every time there's an interception, we go to Matt Sims, the author of a couple of them. What happened?
3: Sims interception coming to a town near you. Arch Manning dropping back to pass. Nice little three, one hitch and throw. They're essentially trying to throw a stop route or a deep hook to the right boundary of the field. It's one-on-one coverage. I believe it's Cam Coleman on the coverage there on that play. A

0: going for the route there. And Guillory, number four, the receiver for Oklahoma, reads the route beautifully, undercuts the throw, and gets the interception. Fantastic play by the Oklahoma defense. They now have the football on the 38-yard line with 19 seconds left and one timeout.
1: Oklahoma heated Arch up. Yeah. They came with a big blitz. They had a free runner right in Arch's face. Arch got the ball out just before he got hit in the pocket. Here's the problem. Guillory, the DB for Oklahoma, knew that that blitz was coming, knew that the ball had to come out quickly. He wasn't worried about a double move or anything like that. He jumped that route because it was a complementary play between the coverage and the blitz, and that's what led to that interception.
2: Tied at 24 with 19 seconds to go. Oklahoma with the football. We'll see how aggressive they are. They do get a pass completion to the Texas 47-yard line.
0: What a play by Satania here. Back shoulder throw and an out route. He is able to jump up and do a 180 pirouette. And he's going to be in bounds here. They marked him out of bounds. But it looks like he gets the left toe, then the right. So he actually gets two down. Yes, this is going to be a completion here for Oklahoma. They're going to get cross midfield here on just one play. Matier to Satania on a huge one that was originally ruled out of bounds.
1: Satania was about 4 yards inside of the left sideline. Had to jump high in the air to catch the ball.
0: Yeah.
1: Texas defender, when Satania was up in the air with his arms extended up catching the ball, shoved him so that he figured he'd shove him all the way out of bounds. And it would be an incomplete pass. But like you said, Matt, Satania got his left foot down as he was being shoved.
0: Yeah.
1: And that's the difference. They're replaying it now, but I can't see any reason they would overturn this.
0: The question will be now, too, if they do overturn, which I believe that is the right call, is how much time do they put back on the clock?
1: Wait, you think it's the right call to overturn it?
0: Overturn, because they ruled it an incomplete on the field.
1: Oh, yeah. So, it was complete, yeah.
0: So it was complete. He gets 2 feet down, so it is a completion. Still 12 seconds left on the clock here, Schick.
2: A reminder.
0: The fourth quarter, let's go.
2: A reminder, there have been two overtime games in the Red River rivalry. The Sooners won both of them against Texas when the Longhorns were ranked. Back in 2020, they did it in four overtimes. Back in 1996, they defeated Texas in overtime 30-27. MLB postseason on ESPN Radio. Catch postseason action on ESPN Radio, the ESPN app presented by Gusto. 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That game on ABC, it's 1st and 10, Texas and Oklahoma tied at 24. OU, we'll all be waiting and watching, seeing if they can get this huge upset win for Brent Venables and company. ALDS Game 5 next.
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5: I'm Ed Bankin. It is a thriller of the Red River rivalry in college football. There are 3 seconds left in Oklahoma. Oklahoma and number one Texas are tied at 24. However, the Sooners are lining up to try a game-winning field goal with just 3 seconds to play. In a game that has gone back and forth as Tate Sandell is getting set to line up for a field goal for the Sooners. Also, it was UCLA, the number 21 team, defeating number 13 Oregon 21-15. Oregon got a touchdown late in that game but failed on the two-point conversion. Among the upsets earlier today, South Carolina rolled past number 16 Florida 38-19. North Carolina topped number 25 Pitt 21-17. Seventh-ranked Indiana was down but rallied to beat Nebraska 20-17. Today's forward game 5 of the American League Division Series will get underway at the top of the hour on ESPN Radio. It'll be the Guardians and the White Sox from Cleveland. ESPN's Buster only believes both bullpens will be busy tonight.
6: Often, you know, the question is, when do you go to the bullpen? I think they're just going to keep the bullpen phone. They're just going to hold the bullpen phone. I mean, there's just going to be a constant conversation tonight between the managers and the bullpen coach.
5: It'll be Gavin Williams starting on the mound for Cleveland while Sean Burke gets the mound assignment for Chicago. The winner moves on to the ALCS to play the Rays beginning on Monday. NFL news, according to ESPN's Adam Schefter and the NFL Network's Ian Rappaport, the Cardinals are finalizing a deal to trade receiver Marvin Harrison Jr. No official word yet as to which team he'll be traded to, and the Patriots have placed receiver Mac Collins on injured reserve.
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8: You went all in on this, Michael Douglas, because there's a lot of your personal life in this. I did.
9: And then I started thinking, well, look, what about my films? I'm kind of got this image of sort of that gray area. You know, a lot of my movies always are struggling with the moral dilemmas of doing the right thing, but there's always that bad side of us, and will the guy make the right decision and all of that. And so I decided I got to go all in. If I'm going to write a biography and my life. Yes, your work is your sort of major, but you have to also deal with the pain and the good side, the bad side. And so I started about 18 months ago and working hard with Shane. Mostly I was living in Spain and time change. We do 2-3 hours a day back and forth. And then I got really scared because as opposed to a movie where you're playing a character, an actor, you know, your book, you're just laying out your whole story in your life. And so I'm just been shocked and surprised. And here we are, I'm going number one with a lot of bad stories. And
8: let's call them interesting.
9: All right.
8: You know, and so it started 18 months ago. So it's not true that you said, I'm not writing a book until the Knicks win a championship again. That's
9: right.
8: That's not.
9: No.
8: You started.
9: No, I was.

0: Ward, yeah, and Brunson started.
1: No, the Knicks win was my motivation to finish. You know,
0: that's how great was that?
1: I was just old fashioned. Brought me back to Earl of Pearl Monroe and the Knicks of the old days. Walt Frazier, just total guts.
0: Yeah, and the fact that Walt Frazier was at some of these games too, right? And Brunson's doing this stuff for Ewing in a way, and for, you know, Frazier. Why I get goosebumps.
1: This completed the generation and pulled it together.
0: Yeah.
1: Why can't the Jets do that? I mean,
0: well, we're out of time. We don't have enough time to get into that. But yeah, I know, because you're a Jet fan from the Namath days or something?
1: No, I was a Giants fan. I was Y.A. Tittle,
0: right.
1: Frank Gifford and everything. And then Broadway Joe came on, you know, and that fur coat and that announcement on Super Bowl III, we're going to win.
0: Yeah.
1: And they did it. And I love these guys. They were fantastic.
0: Right.
1: And that was it.
0: to the current day.
1: Yeah.
0: I'm with you. All right, so your book, again, One Hell of a Ride, where all books are acquired right now, the number one nonfiction selling book on planet Earth. We have a game called, there it is up on the screen right there, One Hell of a Ride. So we play a game called Celebrity True or False.
1: Okay.
0: Where, you know, we're wondering what's true and what's not about what's been written about your work, but you've written about your work. So instead of playing Celebrity True or False, we're going to play, is this really true?
1: Okay.
0: Okay. And then that we, you know, it's a little high register where we're like, I gotta believe it. But still, we still have the production value, which we appreciate you as a producer, Academy Award producer. Here we go. Celebrity True or False with Michael Douglas. Please hit it.
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3: You can't handle the truth.
0: I'm sure you recognize that voice. Yes. You recognize that voice of Jack Nicholson?
1: Jack Nicholson, sure.
0: And that's the way we start here. Is it true, really true, that you attempted to convince Deborah Winger to take on the role of Joan Wilder in Romancing the Stone over dinner with Danny DeVito, Jack Nicholson, and the director, Robert Zemeckis? That happened.
1: No, but okay. there's you with an explanation.
0: Please,
1: for it?
0: Yes.
1: Okay.
0: Yeah, yeah, yeah.
1: So the studio wanted Deborah Winger for the role.
0: Okay.
1: And I had an initial lunch. It started as a lunch with her at Lucy's El Adobe down here in Los Angeles. Yes. And all I can tell you is lunch ended at about 6 o'clock at night, and I don't know how many margaritas later, and I was staggering out of there, and I didn't have a yes answer from her yet. Wasn't sure. Then Bob Zemeckis and I went down to Mexico to scout, to do the scouting for the movie.
0: For the movie, yeah.
1: For Romancing the Stone.
0: Yes.
1: And it's sort of like that movie that you read in the script, you know, Rome Burns, two words which could mean 2 months, and Romancing the Stone, which we loved the script, but then when we got into the realities of mudslides, and this is before Greens, we saw it was going to be a really, really tough picture, and very hard, and for Joan Wilder, the character. So, she was making terms of endearment in Texas. So Bob Zemeckis and I come up to Texas to meet with Deborah, and you know, we're kind of scared because we've just been seen, and we have starting another one of those dinners, and but she's not making a decision, and we're walking home after dinner, we're all walking home and feeling good, and you know how somebody go, oh, you, and hits you in the arm. Well, Deborah goes, oh, you, and she leans over and bites me in the arm. Oh, bites me in the arm. We laugh about it. I go back to the hotel room. I got, jeez, it's bleeding. And so I'm going, I don't know, man. I said, I don't know about the jungle, you know. And so I go back to the studio, and they want to get the update on how our location sound go and everything. And Deborah Winger, and I said, well, how is it? And I started crying. I said, I can't do it. I can't go to the desert with Deborah. You know,
0: she bit you in the arm just walking the streets of Texas?
1: Yeah. Well, I mean, it was, she did it in a fun way. Okay. You know, I mean, it was nothing bad about it. Mm-hmm. But we realized, so the studio executive had a neighbor next door. He said, well, this actress came over for a get a sugar the other day. Her name was Kathleen Turner. She just did a movie called

0: body heat.
1: Oh, yes.
0: And she might be really, really, really good. And so that was how Deborah could not make a decision on where she wanted to. And so Kathleen said yes, and that's how that came about. But no Danny, no Jack Nicholson, just...
1: No Jack, huh?
0: No Jack.
1: Okay. So were you obviously knew Jack from Cuckoo's Nest, right? Is that where you first met Jack Nicholson?
0: Yeah.
1: When he was on the set of...
0: Well, before that, but yeah, that was where we first met him.
1: Good Jack story. I know it's open-ended. What's a good Jack Nicholson story that you have, Michael Douglas?
0: A good Jack Nicholson story. Where do we start? Well, I guess the first really one we got was that he was late for rehearsal. We had 2 weeks of rehearsal up at the Oregon State Mental Hospital where we were shooting. And our cast, which was a mix of New York and L.A. actors,
1: yes,
0: were really into it. We had all the cooperation of the mental hospital from Dr. Brooks, who played the actual doctor in the movie, and he had arranged for actors to be in group therapy sessions mm-hmm. with characters that would match what their disease might be.
1: Mm-hmm.
0: We had actors sleeping the nights in their beds at the hospital. And I just remember, Jack arrived the second week for the rehearsal,
1: mm-hmm.
0: didn't recognize any of these guys. I'm watching him the first morning, and he's, you know, when we break for lunch, and he's looking all around, and finally he throws his tray and he walks outside, and I'm worried, oh my God, what's happening?
1: Yeah.
0: And I go outside, it's Jack, you all right? And, who are these guys? Who are these people? He was sure they all were nuts. You know, they don't even break character at lunch. Nothing, they never break. But he's just Jack's magic is that he is more open
1: mm-hmm.
0: in front of a camera than he is outside in real life.
1: No kidding.
0: He uses the camera as an excuse to be totally vulnerable. I think that's why he's such a wonderful actor.
1: Celebrity True or False here with Michael Douglas. True or False, the ending of Fatal Attraction was rewritten twice during the course of the movie being greenlit and made.
0: False.
1: Okay.
0: It was the end of the movie was changed once.
1: Once.
0: And that was when we saw the cut, the final cut, the picture worked like gangbusters.
1: Mm-hmm.
0: And without telling them the whole plot, remember this movie and everything else about this woman taking over. But in the movie, there was a fight that I have with Glenn Close with a knife, and she comes at me with the knife in the picture, and I grab the knife and I'm going to take it. And then the end of the picture was her, Madame Butterfly, was playing the opera,
1: mm-hmm.
0: and the camera moved in, and she was ordered in a lotus position, and she took the knife, and she slit her throat and killed herself, but you knew that my fingerprints were on the knife.
1: Mm-hmm.
0: And so she won. She set me up.
1: Oh.
0: So the audience, what had happened was, she had done such a brilliant performance and was so strong.
1: Mm-hmm.
0: The audience went, no, you gotta kill her. Somebody's gotta kill her. You can't let her get away with this.
1: Mm-hmm.
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0: me. I'm asking for your vote on November 3rd. I'm Edwin Feller, and I approve this message.
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9: Oh, we know you got plenty to say about that colossal disaster failure involving the Dallas Cowboys losing to a winless, no longer winless Tampa Bay Buccaneers team. 0-4 coming in, 1-4 coming out. Say what you got to say at 888-SAY-ESPN, 888-729-3776. It's HD. I warned people before the season got started about the Cowboys' defense. Oh, they got Christian Parker, the new defensive coordinator. They got these new guys and everything like that. They have plenty of new pieces. This defense is not going to be as bad as it was last year. You know what? They were right. They're worse. Each and every team they played this year has gotten at least 378 yards in total offense. They allowed a Tampa Bay Buccaneers team with an undrafted quarterback and Jalen Daniels to go 19 for 23 throwing the football. And then they allow Bucky Irving, who's a really good running back, to get in touch with his inner Derrick Henry and run downhill against him for .165. They ran for 240 yards of total offense. I warn people, don't look at different things and new things and say, now it's got a new shine. Out with the old, in with the new. They're right. They're not as bad as they were last year. HD, this defense is worse through week five in Dallas.
10: Freddie, I'll be honest with you. I never thought in a million years that the Dallas Cowboys defense could be any worse than they were a season ago. Right? I'm tapping the floor with my foot, ladies and gentlemen.
9: I was cursing the TV last night, the Cowboys fan.
10: I'm tapping the floor with my foot. This defense is underground from what they were last year. Last year, they were here, right here on the floor.
9: Right.
10: They are underground. I'm talking about you have to dig up a large amount of dirt to understand where this defense is at the moment. And Freddie, it's like that Public Enemy song, don't believe the hype.
9: Well, yeah.
10: Don't believe the hype. I tried to get you to believe the hype before the season started.
9: Yeah.
10: You stayed still. You was firm in your thought process.
9: Absolutely.
10: You said, I have to see it to believe it.
9: Mm-hmm.
10: But what I witnessed with my two eyes last night, one of the things or a few things that coaches should never have to coach from any type of player or unit.
9: Because you said they just want to get up, and I circled this.
10: Attitude, energy, effort. And it was not

0: there last night in any phase of the game, but I'm going to start defensively. Freddie, they had 14 missed tackles last night.
1: That's it?
0: 14.
1: I thought they had more.
0: I agree with you there. They allowed 241 rush yards and 2 rushing touchdowns. They had 4 penalties on defense that allowed the Tampa Bay Buccaneers to get first downs. And then they allowed the Buccaneers offense to be 7-for-13 on third downs.
1: Including one on 3rd and 21.
0: The 3rd and 21 is what really threw me for a loop. I'm sitting in my hotel room and I'm watching the game. I said, oh man, they got him, 3rd and 21. When Emeka Ibuka caught the football, I said, how is this even possible? But the time, the inability to, I would say, pressure the quarterback and sack the quarterback and get him on the ground.
1: Mm-hmm.
0: Jalen Daniels had all the time in the pocket to make the throw.
1: Absolutely.
0: But then to be so lackluster in coverage and not aware of the down and distance, keep everything in front of you, force the quarterback to throw the ball short, rally up, and make the tackle. But even that's not a given because, boy, I thought it was as simple as see ball, get ball when we were all young and growing up playing Mighty Might, a little league football.
1: Uh-huh.
0: See ball, get ball, it's not relevant when you talk about the Dallas Cowboys and their defense.
2: Yeah.
0: So when I say don't believe the hype, turn it up for me, y'all. Don't believe the hype. Don't believe the hype. Anything that I told you about the Dallas Cowboys before the season and their defense, don't believe the hype.
1: Mm-hmm.
0: I was wrong.
1: I warned you. I'm going to give you another different Public Enemy song when it comes to Cowboys defense. They can't get up. They always get down. They're like 911, a joke in your town when it comes to the Dallas Cowboys and that defense. This is when you know things are this bad for the Cowboys defense. When Jerry Jones, the owner of the Cowboys, continues to be the voice of reason. But even Jerry Jones, I'm starting to have my limits.
3: Extraordinarily, extraordinarily disappointed. You really do need to get it done when it's there to take. And they basically were very physical. I thought both their fronts. Was really surprised at how well they ran the ball, how they ran it between the tackles. That was surprising. And we thought if they were going to run it, they'd do it outside. And I thought we'd put it on the quarterback's shoulders, their staff, their quarterback, all their players. Got a great victory here tonight. And it was a tough loss for us.
1: When Jerry Jones sounds like that, at this point, I know we're in bizarro world. Because normally, Jerry would be all about cameras here, microphones there, and saying this, saying that. He was like, look, because he knew the game plan. They shared the game plan with them. If they had executed that game plan, we're not talking about an embarrassing loss by the Dallas Cowboys, another pitiful effort by their defense. He said it perfectly. They have a rookie quarterback. We weren't expecting the bounce to the outside, but why do we not make the adjustments? I'm not trying to speak for Jerry Jones, but when Jerry Jones is making sense, that's when things are really bad with the Dallas Cowboys and their defense.
0: Well, you have to be honest about what you're seeing if you're the general manager and also the owner of the football team. And that's exactly what Jerry Jones is doing. Freddie, Quinnen Williams is making a lot of money.
1: Mm-hmm.
0: I need Quinnen Williams to start showing up for the 2026 NFL season for the Dallas Cowboys. Kenny Clark, where has he been?
1: Oh, he looks great.
0: He's been non-existent.
1: Yeah.
0: Deron Bland is making a ton of money. Yeah. They recently just paid him not too long ago.
1: He can't even keep his own feet in secondary.
0: The way Tess Johnson made him fall down on that explosive play on the second possession of the second half for the Tampa Bay Buccaneers on offense was very, very shameful. And then you have an opportunity towards the end of the ball game to catch an interception and run to the end zone. And now all the offense has to do is get the 2-point conversion.
1: Right.
0: You dropped it. Yeah. That's what they paid you for. Yeah. They paid you.
1: He did everything right except catch the ball.
0: To catch the football.
1: Mm-hmm.
0: And returned it in the end zone for a touchdown. That was one of the bold, I would say, bullet points from your agency to Jerry Jones and Stephen Jones to pay you the money that they're paying you. Is that you intercept the football and you can take it to the crib.
1: Because he catches that ball. That's a pick six. No one's catching him. Not a soul. But that was a colossal, colossal failure again. It was a whole big pizza pie of failure. Slice here, slice there, slice everywhere. That's the kind of pizza they had last night that they served up to themselves. It's not just on the defense. The offense didn't play well after the first drive. The coaching at times, the decisions were lackluster as well. It was an embarrassment. And you know what, Dallas Cowboys? You earned this embarrassment. It's not just the defense being embarrassing. The offense had no imagination. You pointed this out today. By the way, he's Harry Douglas. I'm Freddie Coleman. It's still Love Friday, but we got no love for the Cowboys today. I'm Freddie and Harry on ESPN.

0: Radio, the ESPN app, and Sirius XM Channel 80. You said something today on Get Up as well that I couldn't wait to circle that, and I couldn't wait to bring this in now. Involving everybody, not just the Cowboys defense, everybody in the Cowboys. Energy and effort is non-negotiable. You said that this morning on Get Up, and you said, if I'm a coach, I don't care if I'm Christian Parker, I don't care if I'm Brian Schottenheimer, the head coach, or any position coach, if you see what you saw from that defense, or you saw from that offense, or not running the ball more enough when you ran the ball pretty well in that first drive, energy and effort is non-negotiable. So what are you going to do about it now if you're Dallas? Because now it's got to be about the point saying, man, we're not putting up with this ish anymore. Defensively, offensively, even coaches have to be held accountable with this whole thing under Brian Schottenheimer's watch, the way that this defense has continued to look porous week in and week out. I'm going to say it again. They played 5 games this year. Not one offense has had less than 378 yards of total offense. The only offense that did that were the Baltimore Ravens, who has a better offense than any other 4 teams they played, and they're the worst of the bunch compared to everybody else. You said it best. Energy and effort is non-negotiable. What kind of Jedi mind tricks that they better start playing with themselves to have guys play like they're supposed to play, whether they're a big money player or not a big money player?
1: I would also say from a former player standpoint, it's time for players to hold themselves accountable as well, too. And I get it. Like, from a coaching perspective, and Dante Whitner brought this up, we have so many coaches that want to be buddy-buddy with these players. Mm-hmm. And I'm going to say it as real and as raw as possible. I don't believe in kissing no player's ass. I believe when they aren't performing at the level they need to perform at, especially when they're making top dollar. Now, I'm not saying every time you have to light a fire and get into them, but when it's consistently happening over and over again and guys are being individuals and they are not doing what should be preached to them and coached to them on a weekly basis, it's time for you to deliver that message in a different manner. And you can't always be nice, nice, and buddy-buddy about it. It's okay to be real and raw. And if you're a teammate of these players as well, too, it's okay to call guys out. I don't care if you're a first-year player, second-year player, third-year player, or a 10-year player. I don't give a damn if you're a starter or you're a bench warmer. You should want your teammate to hold you accountable for what you're not doing on a consistent basis on that football field.
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1: All things Northwest sports, whether it's the Seahawks, Mariners, Kraken, Cougs, or Huskies, and high school sports, get it right here in the Zone on 1170 KPUG Bellingham.
2: 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The Bills head to L.A. to take on the Rams in a possible Super Bowl preview. I'll tell you why I'm confident in only one of these teams to be playing in Super Bowl 61. It's Unsportsmanlike, 6 a.m. Eastern, right here on ESPN Radio, ESPN 2, and ESPNU. On the Monday edition of Unsportsmanlike with Evan Cohen, Chris Canty, and me, Michelle Smallman. The Bills head to L.A. to take on the Rams in a possible Super Bowl preview. I'll tell you why I'm confident in only one of these teams to be playing in Super Bowl 61.
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4: I'm Ed Bangin. The final game of baseball's divisional round is about to get underway on ESPN Radio. It will be the White Sox and Guardians playing Game 5 of their series in Cleveland. Winner advances to the American League Championship Series to face Tampa beginning on Monday. All of baseball's postseason contests can be heard here on ESPN Radio. In college football, in the Red River rivalry, it was Oklahoma taking down number one Texas 27-24. Tate Sandell hits a 47-yard field goal. He splits the uprights as time expires as Texas goes down to defeat. Meanwhile, in Eugene, Oregon got within two of UCLA but could not force overtime.
5: Deer Hill and Davison. Give it to Davison. I don't think he got there. He did not. Two-point try did not work.
4: That's Sherry Allen with a call on Learfield as number 21 UCLA holds on to defeat number 13 Oregon 17-15. Games in progress on ABC first quarter. No score between number 2 Georgia and number 6 Alabama in a messy, wet night. As the two teams battle it out. On ESPN in the second quarter, Kentucky leading number 10 LSU 13-10. And right now on ESPN Radio in the first quarter, number 19 USC and Penn State are tied at 7. Earlier, one of the upsets, South Carolina taking down number 16 Florida 38-19. To the NFL, where according to ESPN's Adam Schefter and the NFL Network's Ian Rappaport, the Cardinals are finalizing a deal to trade receiver Marvin Harrison Jr. No word as to which team Harrison will be traded to. He will not be active for tomorrow's game against Detroit.
2: Hey, it's Michelle Smallman, and coming up Monday, the Bills head to L.A. to take on the Rams in a possible Super Bowl preview. I'll tell you why I'm confident in only one of these teams to be playing in Super Bowl 61. 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

0: welcome to the Hoop Collective podcast. We talk about the NBA, which today is the Pacific Division. Joining us from one of the hubs of the Pacific Division in Sacramento is Anthony Slater.
1: It's kind of a bleak time for California basketball. We're about to unveil that, but if you really think about it, I don't know a bleaker collective time for the four teams since I've been around them.
0: Along those lines, joining us from Dallas, Texas, Ben. Actually, you're in Los Angeles right now.
2: I'm in another one of the hubs.
0: Yeah, that's right. We're all in the Pacific Division lay of the land right now. As I ask this to you, Ben McMahon, can you tell me who the current Pacific Division champion is?
2: Howdy, partners. You keep on trying to get me with this. I'm going to say it's the Los Angeles Lakers.
0: And you are correct.
1: Proud. Didn't they win like 52 games or something?
2: I think it was 53, sure was it not? Yeah.
0: Despite Luka's late injury, mid-season injury and then another late injury, they were able to overcome and claim the Pacific Division. 53 wins.
1: I believe I heard that was the most regular season wins for a Luka Doncic team ever, which is kind of crazy considering he's made the finals.
0: Great stat.
1: It's also, I would say, credit to J.J. Redick. He has seemed to like squeeze out regular season wins.
2: I mean, well, he's got a playoff win without Luka in uniform, a playoff series win.
0: J.J.'s done well. I think J.J. has acquitted himself very well. I think I'll tell you one thing.